coming out and apologising to Brumbies fans for his team's performance as the bubbles burst for the Brumbies. Chiefs, well, as expected, just simply too good, as I mentioned, beating the Reds. The Crusaders doing a demolition over the Blues by 52 points to 31. And yet somehow the Blues still get another life. They will take on the Hurricanes in Wellington next week.

0: on the program. Lots of things to discuss. Perception out there that Super Rugby is dying, that Rugby League is coming in here and basically owning the market. Frustration around the playoff system at the moment. And exactly where is Super Rugby? Where does it sit in the sporting landscape in this country? We know where it used to sit, but where does it currently sit at the moment? A very good afternoon to you, Jack. Welcome.
1: Thanks, Mark. Thanks for having me.
0: Okay, let's kick this off. Obviously, we're going to get into the top four teams next week. It's going to be New Zealand sides again. How disappointing not to have an Australian team in the semi-finals when clearly Australia are a major stakeholder here, and I guess rugby in Australia is struggling for relevance with the AFL, with rugby league.
1: Well, when you say again for New Zealand sides in the semi-finals again, when was the last time that happened, do you think?
0: It's the first time, I think.
1: Absolutely it is, Mark. It's the first time we've ever had all four teams from any country.
0: You got me.
1: A semi-final. But to your broader point, mate, you know, we know we've got some very strong teams in this competition that repeatedly not only are in our final series, but hosting our final series. And

0: And then you sort of said, hey, the goals for the 2025-2026 season, what were those goals? What was the sort of strategic plan heading into the season and looking to build on last season?
1: Yeah, I mean, I think we had a couple of key focus areas. On the field, it was continue to see the growth of what we call our key shape of game metrics. So looking at our core product between the white stripes and ensuring that we continue to improve on the improvements that have been made in the last couple of years in terms of the amount of dead time, reducing the amount of dead time, promoting positive football. So that was one key pillar. Our second kind of key pillar was all about increasing the visibility of the game and then the competition, and that then leading to growth, continued growth into particularly focused on crowds and attendance.
0: Okay, I was going to ask you, what is your definition of visibility? How were you planning on building growth through visibility? Are we just talking social media numbers?
1: Social media, traditional media, visibility through broadcast, all of those things, yeah.
0: I was listening to an interview you did with my good mate and colleague, Martin Devlin, and you talked about an increase in bums on seats by around about 10%. But is that not a somewhat inflated statistic based on what has happened in Christchurch with the new stadium and I guess also having the Super Weekend down there?
1: Well, it's certainly been inflated by that. But the reality is that all five New Zealand clubs have grown pretty significantly each year, the Blues, the Chiefs, the Canes, and also the Highlanders. So whilst the Crusaders have absolutely shot the lights out, all of those teams have grown and grown significantly. And, you know, this will be the third year in a row where crowds have grown. So in 2024, we grew by 7.2%. In 2025, we've grown by 6%. And you know, at the conclusion of the season, we will again release another really positive result. And the interesting thing about the 2026 result is it is driven by New Zealand, and all teams are contributing to that growth.
0: Yeah. I was going to ask you, where does that growth sit within the Australian franchises, within those main centres?
1: Yeah, so in 2025, they all had really great years. They're pretty flat this year, particularly we look at New South Wales and Queensland markets. They are flat this year. Brumbies and Force slightly down year on year. So things have all been driven. That growth in attendance been driven out of New Zealand and Fiji. Mm. The Drua are playing two games in Bar has certainly added two sellouts there into a new market. It's been really positive as well.
0: I mean, Australia, very different to New Zealand. I mean, you do have AFL, you do have rugby league. Rugby league obviously encroaching here on the media, or, you know, on the landscape as well, obviously. Very, very big and very, very popular now. Does success of rugby in New South Wales, Queensland, to a lesser degree in Perth, now depend on the success of the Wallabies? Is the Wallabies ultimately going to be the driver in regards to getting bums back on seat and getting a greater level of engagement in rugby?
1: No doubt it would help, right? I think the added level of interest in through the Lions test, through the Lions series and into the World Cup's been a real positive for us. We saw a 25% growth in TV audience of Super Rugby last year in Australia. So there's no doubt that is going, but as a competition, we can also drive our own growth through those things we were talking about, making sure our product's as attractive as it can be, making sure more people are seeing it. There's no doubt that, the Waratahs in particular, their performance on field is probably, I'd say even more critical than the Wallabies' performance. What we've seen the last couple of years is the Waratahs really starting strong on the field with a couple of wins, and the crowds early in the season have been excellent. And then some inconsistency then putting some pressure on those things.
0: Always a debate, and I tell you what, I think that the Force have been the real surprise package this year, have played entertaining rugby, a team that you sort of look at and go, we're not think sure you're good enough to win it, but you're a team that are going to prevent maybe other teams from winning it. But I don't know, and I've even said it about here in New Zealand rugby, I still think Australian rugby would be better with just the three franchises. Is that still on the cards? Is something you still discuss, or is that

0: and we're seeing it. And there's, you know, people that aren't that happy that the Blues are still there despite losing a couple of games on the try. But the reality is the Blues were not far away from not making the finals, and the Force could have been there. So, yeah, I mean, you get the advantages of that in the regular season, and then, you know, potentially that detracts from the finals a little bit.
1: Look, I think here in New Zealand there's been a shift. Like, we would be happy to see talent spread across, New Zealand talent spread across all Super Rugby franchises. And as long as you're playing within a Super Rugby competition, be eligible for the All Blacks. I mean, there's still a people are still saying, look, if you've got a New Zealand passport, you're playing anywhere in the world and you're good enough to be an All Black, pick them. But, I mean, it would be a better competition, wouldn't it, if there was a little bit more of an open market here, if we had better greater buy-in from New Zealand rugby, and it was actually okay to be, you know, New Zealand players picked up by the Reds, picked up by the Waratahs, still eligible for the All Blacks, and vice versa, Australian players coming in and playing for some of the New Zealand franchises. I mean, that would make it, I think, a more compelling, more even competition. And I also think it might prevent, I think it might keep a lot of New Zealand players, particularly, in the competition a lot longer, because it's just, you know, playing in Australia is just, it's just a different stimulation. It's just a different, you know, just a different life experience for them.
0: Yeah, I mean, I think, you know, one of the key drivers of engagement in any competition is that jeopardy. And, you know, we need to look at how we promote and create that jeopardy. And you're right. I mean, not only Australia versus New Zealand, you know, the distribution of talent even within New Zealand, you know, is not equalised. You know, the Highlanders have battled for many, many years in that space. So, I've been, you know, public that, you know, I think we should be investigating things like that to drive more jeopardy in the competition. I would like to see, you know, and it's not just talent distribution. It's, you know, we have different salary caps in different markets. Our teams have fundamentally different, you know, travel schedules, for example. If you think of how much the New Zealand teams travel versus the Australian teams and the Drua, it is materially different. So there's a whole lot of equalisation elements that could possibly be looked at, and I am certainly a proponent of that, and have been since I've been in the role. It's a big leap for our unions to move to that, particularly in where we are in a World Cup cycle. I will continue to promote that discussion being had. It's not going to be something that is going to be easily moved or quickly moved. But I think you're right. You know, I think there would be huge interest in. Even if we look at the interest in player movement in our competition, you know, Artie signing for Moana Pacifica is probably the biggest piece of player news that's ever happened in our competition. And it was the widest reported media article, the highest engaged social media staff, all of that sort of stuff. So there are certainly opportunities there, but again, they're really difficult. What I would say is that, you know, we have seen an increase in jeopardy across the competition the last couple of years. You know, the Brumbies were, you know, one game away from making history and being the first team ever to beat five teams in New Zealand. They beat four of the five in New Zealand, including putting 50 on the Crusaders. We are seeing a lot of those long-term hoodoos get broken in Super Rugby Pacific.

0: not only a lucky loser a chance, but also hosting. So we made that adjustment. So we'll continue to listen and do some analysis and look at all of the options. It's also just got to be balanced with, you know, we play in a very tight window, which is a huge frustration for our fans, for everyone involved. We've only got 19 weeks. And so in the same vein as you wanting to see our stars and our great rugby players playing as often as possible, and you want to see them more, we've also got to balance this with how do we get more games and get more games in more markets. And currently, when we've got two buys in a regular season, in a 16-week regular season, you know, adding another buy for our top teams, you know, if we did go down that route, would have our top teams not playing for 3 of 19 weeks, and that's you know, is then a missed opportunity for fans. It's a missed opportunity for us to create value for our partners. And so all of these things have pros and cons. You know, I don't you know, fundamentally disagree that there are other options. It's just weighing up all those options and trying to balance the pros and the cons of them.
1: Next year, Wallabies, All Blacks, Anzac Day Test, Anzac Weekend, Long Weekend, a lot of criticism around Super Rugby scheduling over the Easter break, and we won't go into that one. I think that's discussion's already been had, and you've probably been put under the blowtorch enough on that one. What's the planning? How does Super Rugby look in regards to that particular week? And expectation, I guess, from both the All Blacks, the Wallabies, and how much and the impact, I guess, it will have on the Super Rugby franchises.
0: Yeah, I mean, I think an Anzac Bledisloe, you know, I think would just be such a net positive contributor to rugby. So, you know, first and foremost, I think it would be an incredible event and certainly support. From a Super Rugby point of view, we're in support of it. How we work with that, you know, we're working through. I think it'd be, you know, it would create a lot of interest leading into that Anzac Bledisloe in the sort of middle of our season about selection, which I think would be a real positive for us. But yeah, there's details that are still being worked through as to how that would play. On the Easter thing, I just wanted to comment on that to say that, you know, we had six venues unavailable at Easter, and so as we move forward in how we schedule, you know, we are limited as to what we can do by venue availability, and you know, we've probably we've got to put some pressure onto our venues around those long weekends where quite often they will close for maintenance and things like that.
1: Yeah. Jack, look, just a couple more questions. I do appreciate your time this afternoon on the program. One of my other, I guess, big areas is the, you know, and social media posts went up last week, but putting requests into teams for media and no one being made available. It's our day off, or it's all too hard, or we lost, so we don't want to talk to anyone yet. You know, I go to the Warriors, I find them, and a lot of other teams, I find them much more accessible, much easier to get players or coaches being put up. The other side of it too is the game day experience at stadiums and just, I guess, the food available, the amenities, sometimes the way you're treated going into the grounds. How much input does the overall governing body of Pacifica Super Rugby have in regards to working with the franchises to improve in those areas and making sure that you are consistent with the message and that everybody's on the same page?
0: Yeah, well, I mean, we've got a key role to play in that. And, you know, if I break down some of those different areas, you know, we are working with the clubs to make sure that as a competition and as franchises and the talent within our franchises to be more accessible. You know, what we've seen, you know, we did, I think,

0: You're safe on What Matters.
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5: Gerard's Horse and Hound has successfully kept your horses and dogs on the track and race ready for over 20 years. 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

0: Mihana once again, you know, had a sensational game, and Johnny McNichol has really stepped up, and, you know, with Will Jordan, the devastation of his injury from the Crusaders' point of view, he'd be back, you know, for the All Blacks, obviously, but he's done, you know, just absolutely sensationally in that role, and I thought Taha Kemmerer has really come on big time in terms of his just game management. But yeah, it helped us, but yeah, it was great that the pack played well and the young props did well, Gus Brown, etc. But it'll be an interesting game next week, and I'm genuinely sorry about Wallace Atiti's injury, by the way.
1: Not good at all.
0: That's a big worry.
1: Yeah, well, look, it sounds like he's okay, but he's out for Super Rugby. If they were to go and play him in a final, I mean, they're not going to play him next week, clearly, then. I talked about this a few weeks around Judy Akia, and that's the main thing. I don't think there's any intent, even with the Molokai Rampling situation. You know, this is the gladiatorial game of it, split-second stuff, guys getting red cards, but no genuine intent, genuinely, for Molokai Rampling. But it did change the game. Saying that, the Blues were never going to win that game, Graham. They're just not. The only positive thing for me as a Blues fan, so I do look to the future a little bit, and I think, right, we're going to change our coach, which we clearly need to do. But ironically, there's a nice look about Taurean Barnes at six. There is a nice look about Anton Segner, and I do have a lot. I thought Blues were excellent when Molokai Rampling was on the park, and so there is almost a sort of a baby Blacks look around some of the Blues, this Blues team's going forward. Where their biggest issue is going forward is outside, really, of maybe Zane Sullivan and Caleb Clark, simply just no backline at all, and I'm just not sure where they're going to find a backline between now and next season, which is disappointing as a Blues fan. Crusaders doing what the Crusaders do, coming right at the right time of the year. Big question mark for me is, you know, have they really, really, truly been tested in the last couple of weeks, and they're going to have to play away from home? And I thought it was a real disservice, the Hurricanes putting out a sort of second string side a week and a half ago. I think that would have been the perfect game for maybe the Crusaders to have to go just that little bit deeper, but it is what it is.
0: Yeah, no, it is what it is. I agree about Taurean Barnes. Yeah, I think he's a fine player, and but likewise with the Crusaders in terms of the season. A lot of good young players coming through, and Cooper Roberts last week and this week, Gus Brown, a lot of good young players, and you know, and going, you don't like injuries, but sometimes young players to step up, and you know, they've done that, and the evergreens, Johnny McNichols, and you know, the Blues have got Patrick Tupoloto and et cetera. But I'm happy, but yeah, it'll be a big challenge Friday. I never do complacency, as you know, Mark.
1: Yeah.
0: So it's going to be a big challenge Friday night.
1: Well, it'll be the same thing, won't it? It'll come down to key moments, as always, Graham. Look, the other guy that I did want to mention just for the Blues too, and that's Eli Odenryn, who came on as hooker. Now, he's the son of Lee Odenryn, who played for the Warriors, but big raps on this guy. You talk about the next generation of Blues players that potentially could be moulded. He is one that I think also falls into that category. It's going to take some time, though, to develop those group of young players, and I think the Blues are going to go backwards before they go forwards. It is 25 minutes away from 1-0800-150-811. There's a text come in regarding Brad Shields as a great midweek captain. 100%. And when I come back, I just want to give a little bit of an editorial on that, because I think he is a guy that I'd love to see go to South Africa.
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10: If you have just joined us, we had Jack Mesley, the CEO of Super Rugby Pacific, on the program to kick things off. And we asked him, I guess, those questions people out there are curious. And one asked, he came across well. Some texts that have come off the back of that. This is from Paul. The shiny new toy in Christchurch aside, the poor crowds at the finals of Super Rugby show where the game is at. You can't blame the weather, as this has been the case all year. Mesley is always keeping a brave face, but surely deep down he knows with the comp down to 10 teams next year, it's a farce. Watto, Jack seems entirely rational and someone willing to think outside the box in the best interests of Super Rugby. However, am I wrong thinking that once again the barrier is the group of ostriches running New Zealand rugby? They are increasingly a big part of rugby's problem. If they cannot make logical decisions, get out of the way, Sammy. Don't disagree with that at all. Don't even start me on the administration of the game at a highest level. Hi, Watto. Although I agree it was frustrating with Canes resting so many players, this is in reference to a point I made in the Super Rugby game the week earlier against the Crusaders, where I was anticipating a good game, but only the Hurricanes put out a second string side. So this text in relation to that, it says. So I'll start again. Hi, Watto. Although I agree it was frustrating with the Canes resting so many players, this also happens last round of NRL with the top teams. I do not agree at all, though, with All Black compulsory rests. It should be totally up to super coaches to decide when to play or rest any of their players. That comes from Hayden. Well, I think if you had just a playoff system where the top two teams this weekend were to rest, we wouldn't have had that situation happen last week. They would have put their best teams out knowing that they had this week off

0: enough then for have, you know, have them fresh for the legitimate semi-final. Where are we? I notice how Jack Mesley will never let the words NRL or the Warriors escape his lips, guiding the discussion to his unsubstantiated claims and warm and fuzzies he wants to push. Well, look, it's his job. I mean, I can understand. He's not going to come out and be a doom and gloom merchant over a product that he oversees. That is, it's up to you. We got him on. We asked the questions. Now it's up to you to decide whether you agree with him, disagree with him, or you think that maybe he's trying to sort of bottle the wool over your eyes. Hi Mark, can you give us an editorial on how poor the Blues captain Patrick Tuipulotu was? Missed tackles aside, David Havili, missed tackles aside on David Havili that cost tries. He looks old and slow when compared to the likes of Jamie Hanna. That comes from Rob. I will have a chat, we'll discuss that as well. Hey Mark, will the same format shambles of Super 15 this year will be in place again next year? Well, John, it sounds to me like hopefully common sense might prevail and we might see a bit of a shift in the way the playoffs are set up. It is 17 and a half minutes away from 1 0800 150811 is the number. Hi Dean.
1: Yeah, what, how are you? Did you enjoy the playoff games of rugby?
0: No, I didn't. I've got to say, I thought the Hurricanes in the wet in Wellington was one of the best 80 minutes of wet weather rugby I have seen since the All Blacks beat the Wallabies at Athletic Park in 97. I have to give the Hurricanes credit there, man. They were superb in difficult conditions.
1: Yeah, I have to agree. Look, I was a wee bit worried, being a little bit selfish in the pub picks thing, but they had one other game in the rain in Fiji and that didn't go quite so well. And I thought, geez, this will be interesting, but Mio Mai, as Justin would have said, what a performance. And I think moving forward, someone, I didn't hear earlier, but I heard you mention about Brad Shields. If you're looking for a midweek All Black captain, I'm with you. And on that last text you read out about Patrick Tuipulotu, so he's a great, solid, we're just going to need those guys for the midweek games. Otherwise, we could be in a pair of pain. It could be a bloody, bloody hard tour. But I think Jason Holland's got one hell of a job next year when he goes up to the Blues, because there's undoubted talent up there. I don't know. My question, and I've said it before, is I don't know who does the selections up there, but you could name, oh, heaven forbid, Cam Roygaard plays for counties, doesn't he?
0: He does.
1: So what catchment's counties in?
0: Blues. Oh, no, Chiefs.
1: Oh, yeah? Yeah, well, yeah, I got it wrong. I thought they were the Blues, but
0: used to be.
1: There are numerous players up there. Oh, you've got the two best wingers in New Zealand are both from Auckland, Fihi and Tangatao, and they're not playing for the Blues.
0: Lucas Casey out of the Highlanders, he was a Northland boy, mate, and he was part of the system, and then they didn't want him.
1: Yeah, well, I was getting there, but you can name, honestly, I think out of Super Rugby, I know I can name a backline that's better than the Blues starting backline.
0: No, they see what they want to see. It's unbelievable. I mean, the only thing I'll say is, I mean, this is the irony, and Torian Barnes and Sam Darry both come out of the Crusader and Canterbury region, and yet, you know, I think their core for this Blues team going forward, I like Torian Barnes, you know, I like what we've seen from Malachi Rampling, I like what we see from Anton Signer. He actually came out of Nelson College, originally out of Germany, and yet, yeah, we just, for some reason, mate, we just have this definition of talent which seems to be built around size and what they're doing in year 13 at high school rather than what they're actually doing out of senior club rugby and catering for the late developer, or having this ability to look at the athlete rather than, I don't know, the social media likes perhaps.
1: Oh, 100%. It's bull rush mentality rugby. Like, it's a breath of fresh air watching the Hurricanes, and Ruben Love just really starting to express himself now. Is just
0: That's the best game he's played.
1: But I think they've managed him that way. Like, I reckon that's been there forever, but he's just building nicely. But honestly, have you seen a better all-round performance than Damien McKenzie at 10? Like, all round. I'm talking that defence and the corner. There's no other team.
0: No, I mean, look, McKenzie and Lava, your first fives. If they go with Beauden Barrett, if they pick Beauden Barrett for the three tests to start, that means we've got Beauden Barrett through to the World Cup. It's time to bloody well move on from Beauden Barrett. I've just had a guts full of all these people that still want to endorse him, still talk about experience. I mean, nonsense. You've got enough experience outside and on the inside and in the forward pack to not have to go, oh, we've got to have Bodie for experience. How did all of his experience help us against England last year? How did all of his experience help us in all of those other test losses he's been involved in? I'm just over that nonsense, mate.
1: Yeah, 100% agree. Like, I mean, I don't know what Damien has to do to get two tests in a row. Like, give him, like, I want to see Ruben there too, but in time, like, Damien's ready. Like, he's clipped the ticket. He can't get much better. It's a scary thought for the rest watching rugby around the world, what Ruben Love could turn into. Don't race him in. Give him 20 minutes, give him 40 minutes off the point. No, that's not right. It's off the plastic now. And he's just going to be something special. Like, yeah, Ruben Love and Damien and Beauden and Dan Carter, the list goes on. They have what you can't coach. You've just got to give them time to get the belief. And like you just said, that's Ruben's best game. But he can't run all the time. And he's so, like, his brain works on vision so, so well. Like, that try when Kimi Naholo threw it, but he started the run. It's like, that's what we want. Like, that's what we haven't been getting.
0: No, look, I don't disagree with you, Dean. I think he is a rare talent. It's funny, you can't keep having all the administrators and everybody talking up Super Rugby, telling everybody that it's still the greatest competition. Well, and it is. And look, that's the reality is. That is all we've got to pick our players off. You can't keep throwing experience back out there. You know, at some point, Dan Carter was picked out of Super Rugby. Richard McCaw was picked out of Super Rugby. All these players that have gone on to become great All Blacks are picked out of Super Rugby. So why suddenly isn't Super Rugby good enough for the Beauden Barrett lovers that somehow to say, oh, look, you know, Love, yeah, he doesn't have enough experience. I mean, experience is only a supplement for talent, not a substitute. It's 10 and a half minutes away from 1 o'clock. Thanks, Dean, as always. I come back. I do want to just have a chat on Brad Shields.
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0: Seven minutes away from one. I thought on Friday night, as he did a week earlier against the Crusaders in a team that went backwards. In fact, I want to start that again. So when the Hurricanes lost to the Crusaders in Christchurch with the second string side, the one player that stepped up was Brad Shields. He backed it up on Friday night in a superb display in the wet. He's 35 years of age. He's played nine tests for England, came back home in 2024, still hoping to maybe become an All Black because he'd had the three-year stand down. And I look at Brad Shields, I look at this upcoming tour to South Africa, and I say to myself, we're going to need some experienced heads to lead the All Blacks in the midweek games, the Dirt Trackers. Four big games. Now, arguably, maybe the first two games, we might see a spread of the talent that are likely to be the game day 23. And I was thinking to myself, who would be a good midweek captain with experience, with a bit of mongrel, who's been there that could help these young guys? And Brad Shields is the name that stands out for me. The other one, clearly based on form at the moment, is David Harvili, who I wouldn't have in my game day 23, but has that valuable experience. One other name, possibly Luke Jacobson. But why I like the idea of Brad Shields being picked for the South African tour to captain the midweek team is because he plays the six. And that is one area where we are weak. So Luke Jacobson, Brad Shields, David Harvili, three potential names as midweek captain for the All Blacks. I'm in the camp very much of Brad Shields. Your thoughts, 0800 150811. You can text us here on 8833. Keen to get your thoughts on that one. A good discussion point. Might not agree. Some people might say he's turncoat, he went and played for England. I don't know, he was just never favourable or fashionable, was he, for Steve Hansen? When he was playing good football, so he took his chance overseas. He wanted to play international rugby. He's done that. But the important thing, he's returned home. Why not Brad Shields? I think he's just playing better football at the moment than what I'm seeing from Luke Jacobson. Hey, you might want to text us here on 8833. Right, coming up after 1 o'clock, we go inside the Crusaders camp. Looking forward to this. Assistant coach James Marshall on the program. The Crusaders had a really good run at home in the new stadium. They're going to have to win probably two games away from home to defend their crown. Is there enough belief in the side that they can get up, beat the Chiefs, and then potentially a week later beat the Hurricanes if things go to form?
10: afternoons with Staffy.
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17: We haven't had so many good halves is what the Warriors have had lately.
18: The Warriors are probably the only club that have got that sort of depth. I just like how well-rounded the Warriors side is at the moment. Don't think they're too reliant on certain players. I don't know if I've seen a Warriors side with such resilience that they're showing at the moment.

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2: Time is running out. New Zealand staring at defeat in the opener of the 2010 World Cup. 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
2: New Zealand has their World Cup moment. 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
1: That was a Sport Nation Football World Cup moment. 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

0: the back it goes. Lovely inside ball. AJ Lamboy finds his halfback and knock. Away for Antonio Shelfoon. David Arvili. He's got McNichol on the outside. And Reese. Sebu Reese. To Sebu Reese. Now Hogan for Funga. No cool. Massive contact. And it comes for Black out of the goal. Side advantage.
1: On the referral of foul play, okay, it's going to be upgraded to a 20-minute red. There is no mitigation.
0: Ita Elliott, Sigler, though, he's going to have a crack. Sigler's there, I reckon he is. Blackout is going to play halfback away for Havili. David Havili trying to get through them, he does. Hogan again, Leo, will he quick hands for the Crusaders? Where's Sebu Reese waits, Havili breaking through. David Havili, brilliant play from the captain. He's got McNichol. On the inside, he's got two Johnny McNichol. Rivers, Ray Hunter. Oh, McNichol! He's got a hat-trick! Seven tries already tonight, looking for an eighth. Crowd behind them, the Crusaders. Try scored. The Crusade continues. And they've beaten the Blues tonight by 52 points to 31.
2: Ah, yes, indeed. Nothing better, is it, than a little bit of Super Rugby highlights? A little bit of AC/DC, bring them together. There's just an energy. There's just a passion, almost as much passion as we saw in the stadium in Christchurch yesterday afternoon. And predictable, and that hurts me as a Blues fan, but you always felt the Crusaders were going to win this and win this comfortably. Obviously, a bit of a game changer too when Malachi Rampling was sent from the field after a... Well, I don't think he's any sort of deliberate intention in it, the hit on Lester Fainganuku, but the rules are the rules. Joining us now on the program, one of the assistant coach for the Crusaders, James Marshall. Afternoon to you, James. Welcome.
3: G'day, thanks for having me.
2: No problem at all. James, what's the general consensus in the camp this morning? I'd imagine everybody's pretty damn happy.
3: Yeah, happy enough with that one. I thought there was parts of the game we were a little bit disappointed with, but it was a little bit of a niggly game. It felt like at halftime we were in control and there's a bit of a balance of do we get the guys off who have been carrying niggles or do we... keep the foot on the throat, and it was a little bit of a balancing act there, but got most of the guys through it. Couple of injuries which could be a bit niggly, but yeah, looking forward to next week. We live another week.
2: Yeah, were there concerns after the first 20 minutes with the way the Blues were playing that perhaps you just seemed to struggle to get into that game? Obviously the red card did change games, but you did feel at that point there had been a momentum shift anyway.
3: Yeah, or we noticed that the game before with the Chiefs versus the Blues were probably unlucky not to be up 21-0 in that game. We knew they were going to come out hissing to start and they go really hard at the breakdown and they were getting some good ball and controlling the possession, which is a little bit of a key at the One New Zealand Stadium, which has been a bit of a trend over the last few weeks for us. Whichever team's got the ball seems to be in control of the game. So felt like they had that, especially in that first 20, like you said, and that red card definitely helped things, but kind of felt like it was swinging that way before that. But it definitely made things a little bit easier from there.
2: Yeah, in the week building up to this game, what were the areas that you felt you could target the Blues, and I guess the areas where you needed to be very mindful and you needed

0: to be very diligent.
1: Yeah, well, we knew at the breakdown, like, they put the Chiefs under a lot of pressure at the breakdown. They went incredibly hard there the week before. So we knew that if we could get quick ball and be efficient at the breakdown, there'd be opportunities to score points. Probably didn't do that enough in the weekend, but still managed to score a few, which was pretty pleasing.
0: Yeah, what have you put on the Weet-Bix of David Harvili? Man, how well's he playing at the moment? I mean, you know, whether he makes the All Blacks for the initial three tests, or you're going to pencil his name certainly for the tour to South Africa.
1: Yeah, he's a player who this time of the year, he just goes to a whole nother level. Not just his form, but the way he leads, the way he brings guys with him. He knows what finals football is all about, and he loves the big games. And we've seen over the last few weeks with the New Zealand derbies going up against opposition 12, so being taught quite highly as well. So he loves those challenges, and man, the form he's in is surely it's getting the All Black selectors on notice.
0: Look, the other player, I'd have him in my All Black team every day of the week at six, but obviously there's always been that question over durability, is Ethan Blackabbott. It must be great to have him being consistent, not picking up injuries and being able to pick him week in, week out towards the end of the season.
1: Yeah, what a champion player he is. He gives it everything every week, gets stuck in. All the boys love playing with him. He just does all those little things that not everyone sees, but he just does not stop working. And we've always thought so highly of him here. Hasn't been able to take that form to international level as much, and usually due to injuries, but to be able to get through most of the season this year and playing so well like he always does, be interesting to see where he sits in that All Black frame as well.
0: Taha Kamara and Rivers Raihana, you must be delighted with the way they have progressed over the last couple of seasons. Do you feel like you've got genuine depth there now? Do you feel like these guys are starting to become the finished product?
1: Yeah, they've both taken massive leaps again this year, and not just on the field, just the way they lead off the field and lead the weeks and how we want to play the game plan. They've both done an incredible job there, and we've been pretty split on who's the best throughout the year. They've both probably had an even amount of starts and even amount of times off the bench, and we look to make that sub around the 50-minute mark. So both of them are getting pretty even splits of the game. One's just closing out the game and one's trying to start the game. So I've got full confidence in both of those guys, and obviously a pretty good one's coming back next year. So going to have some pretty good depth there.
0: Antonio Chalfoun, Jamie Hannah, superb locking combination. Again, a lot of buzz around Jamie Hannah, another name that's sort of been bandying around, whether he makes, again, that initial All Black squad, certainly one for the tour of South Africa. Is he a player that keeps his feet on the ground? Is he sort of blocking out that noise?
1: Yeah, I'm not too sure what sort of noise he's hearing, but he's an incredible talent. Like, from an attack coach point of view, he's the most skillful lock I've ever worked with or probably seen. The skill set that he has is incredible. He's constantly working on his physicality and the defence side of the game, which will probably be something the All Black coaches will be trying to work on, so he's ready for those big South African collisions. But he's definitely not shy of throwing himself into the collision. Yeah, he's a hell of a player, and he'll have a huge future in a black jersey, I'd imagine. It's just how soon, really.
0: Yeah, I was going to ask you that, because you put his name out there and a lot of people say, he's not quite big enough, he's not quite tall enough, or he's not quite solid enough, possibly a six more than a lock. I mean, they're the discussions that the public generally have, and, you know, often discussions that guys like myself tend to lead. Is he a pure lock? Do you see him as a long-term future as a lock, or is he a six? Is he a hybrid? Does he have all of the physical attributes to follow in the footsteps of our great locks?
1: Yeah, I think so. Like, he's tall enough, and he's a line-out wizard. He's doing all of our line-out calling now, and he's had massive growth there throughout the year. He's just a different sort of lock, you know. He's the real skill set lock who can take the ball to the line, play it out the back, or like you would have saw yesterday, his offloads on the edge or long balls. He has all those

0: all those attributes to his game. He can even kick, which we haven't seen too much, but he's got all the strings. So, yeah, interested to see how he goes over the next few years and how he tracks because, yeah, like he's huge potential.
1: Okay, I want to ask you about the game coming up against the Chiefs. Do you feel like you've got a bit of a psychological edge over them with the number of victories that you have had in recent times?
0: You'd like to think so. Like, the success of the Crusaders at this time of the year is pretty impressive. What they've been able to do when they get to finals football consistently has been, yeah, like I said, pretty impressive. And a lot of the guys have been involved in that, and they lead these weeks now, like the David Havilis, the Cody Taylors of the world, who have, over the last 6 or 7 years... haven't lost a playoff game, so they know what it takes, and I think the boys really take a lot of confidence out of that. And obviously the Chiefs have been outstanding side this year, and both our games against them were probably could have gone either way. Like, there's moments in these games where you just have to win them, and you might not know what moment that's going to be when you're in it, but you look back on it and there's always these little moments which turn these games either your way or not. So this weekend will be no different. It'll be close. It'll come down to the wire, and whoever makes those big plays in those moments will probably win the game.
1: Yeah, no Wallace Atiti. By the looks of it, he'll be out with a concussion. Possibly could end up missing the rest of the Super Rugby season. Damien McKenzie's obviously a player that you'll come back up against. He wasn't available for the game in Christchurch. Is it a simple case if you shut Damien McKenzie down, you win the game?
0: Oh, I think if their pack gets a roll on and D-Max coming onto that ball, playing nice and flat, I saw what he did yesterday, like really stepped up in that start of that second half, took the game by the scruff of the neck, and had a couple of big moments to win them the game. He's a very influential player. He's world class. Will be a big focus on how we shut him down. Usually starts at 10 and moves to fullback with maybe 20 or 30 to go when Jacob comes on, and just they change the way they look to attack. But yeah, it's going to be a big part of the plan this week, how we shut him down. And you mentioned Wallace. It was pretty scary to see him go down like that. That was not a sight anyone likes to see. So good to hear that he's feeling all right within himself now, and hopefully he's back on the field soon.
1: Just on that, I had someone text me in earlier wanting to know why Lester Whanganuku didn't go under HIA protocols after that head collision with Malachi Rampling. Is that automatic, or was he deemed okay on the field?
0: I'm not sure why the mouth guard didn't ping. Like, usually if the collision's significant, the mouth guard would ping and you'd get told to come off. So I don't know why that didn't go off. There's been still a few inconsistencies around those, but the doctor checked him out on the field and he bounced up and was fine, and he'd cleared that he was good to go. So, yeah, I've got to trust that decision, I guess.
1: Look, just finally, James, too, obviously a guy that introduced himself again. He's starting to do it week in, week out. That's the beauty of Super Rugby at the moment. Isaac Hutchinson at fullback. How much do you know about him, and how much you can't really afford to underestimate some of these guys that might not necessarily bring the brand and that perhaps other players have?
0: Yeah, no, we know him very well. He was with us the last 2 years.
1: Because he's St. Bede's boy, isn't he?
0: He's been training with us. St. Bede's boy, and he came through the Crusaders Academy and was with the wider squad last year. It's just, it's awesome to see him going so well. Like, we always knew that he would. He's a quality player, tough, loves to have a go, physical, yeah. So he's got his opportunity up there, probably quicker than he would have down here. So at the time, we're pretty disappointed, but when you see guys take their opportunity and get their opportunity,

0: pretty thrilled to have is Taurean Barnes, one of your mob.
1: Yeah, he's another player who was disappointing when we lost him. Tried to pick him up in the draft, but the Blues went earlier than we did, which was a smart play from them. We knew he would go well up there. Like, he suits the way Vern likes to play the game, and he's tough, uncompromising, carries hard, and yeah, it's been good to see him have a good season for them up there as well.
0: Now, look, sorry, and I did say it was the last question, but just one final question. I know that you'll probably do more of your review tomorrow, but if there's one area that you feel maybe you still need to improve on going into the Chiefs game, is there anything just stands out at the moment?
1: Oh, it's a good question, because there's a few little things in lots of different areas, but the big thing we notice is if you can get into the opposition's 22, you're a big chance of winning the game. Once you're in there, you get advantages and penalties and sometimes cards and points, and it's that whole cycle. So it's how you balance the way you play through the middle of the field is the big thing we're noticing is deciding games. So there was moments, especially early in that game, we didn't quite get it right, but through that middle period of the game in the weekend, we did start to get it right and scored some points off the back of it. So you get into opposition 22 and more times than they do, and you're a pretty good chance of winning the game these days.
0: Well, James Marshall, congratulations on a very good win over the Blues last night. All the very best against the Chiefs in this weekend's Super Final. Thank you for joining us on the program. Greatly appreciated.
1: Hey, cheers, mate, and good luck to your Blues this weekend against the Hurricanes as well.
0: Yeah, I'm not sure luck's going to help us, mate. I'm just not sure divine intervention can save my Blues team, unfortunately. I'm just not, mate. I'm just not.
1: You never know.
0: Yeah, just never know. Stranger things have happened, eh? But thank you. That's very, very kind of you, very gracious of you. All right. 16 minutes after one. Thank you. 0800 150811 is the number if you do want to phone the program. We'd love to have you on the program too. Give us your thoughts. I guess lots to dissect over the last couple of days. Obviously, I mean, I think the playoff format's just fundamentally flawed, to be honest. I think it should have just been top two teams had yesterday, this weekend off. Three played six, four played five, and then next week we have the semi-finals where one plays, you know, the lowest of the finishers and two plays the next, etc. Can the Crusaders win in Hamilton? And then a week later, can they beat the Hurricanes? Assuming the Hurricanes do beat the Blues, which I think they will. Are they good enough? Not convinced yet. But if you're a betting man, I would have the Chiefs at about 53-47 in regards to favouritism by the smallest of margins, only the fact that they're playing away. Well, in fact, the Crusaders are playing away and the Chiefs are at home. Take a break. Plenty of texts that have come in that I do want to get to, but I'd love you to be part of the program. You can phone us. We will go inside and hear from each of the Super Rugby coaches from over the weekend. We'll also give you our player of the round. But I always say this, I think talkback is a better experience when you join the program, and I'd love to hear from you. Just have a conversation. Just have a chat. Let's just talk some code. Let's just talk some footy. Agree or disagree. Tell me a story. Share the love. Okay, you got to remember, I'm neglected, guys. I'm neglected. I need you guys to help me out, okay? Please. 18 minutes after one.
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10: One code that unites the nation. 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
11: Okay, just some texts that have come in. Just having a chat there with James Marshall, one of the assistant coaches for the Crusaders. Hey, Mark, I thought Ruben Love had a pretty good game over the weekend, but it seems first five is currently an issue. This has always been a strength of New Zealand rugby, having a general to dictate territory, but it appears fragile at the moment. Would love to know your thoughts. Oh, look, I think it comes down to coaching philosophy. And we seem to have this mentality in Super Rugby to keep ball in hand, which I don't disagree with. I don't think we'll get a true understanding of where our first five depth is until we do start at an All Black level against quality opposition. But I've seen enough in Ruben Love to suggest that the attributes he has are no different to what I've seen from a young Andrew Mertens to what I saw from a young Dan Carter and those that have played in the number 10 jersey previously. It is what it is. Our next tech that's coming from John. Hi, Mark. Jamie Hanna spends a lot of time on the wing and his fancy backhand pass cost the Crusaders a try. So for me, he is nowhere near All Black quality yet. Yeah, I think that's a bit harsh. I think all players make mistakes. And I think if

0: of I remember when Asaya Tuiava came into the All Blacks very young, and he started to make a few mistakes early. And then there was a lot of discussion around him. So every time he did make a mistake, of course, it was highlighted. You know, Richie McCaw would make mistakes and nobody would say anything. So I think you've always got to be a bit careful. We sometimes see what we want to see. Mark, Auckland's red card for a high tackle on Lester Faianuku. Forced to the head. What happened to the HIA protocols with this incident? Lester played on. A great example in MND month awareness in June. That comes from Dan. Well, you did ask the question there, and obviously the mouth guard didn't ping, but I'm not sure you should be necessarily having to wait for a mouth guard to ping. I think just common sense. There's a danger when you rely too much on technology. You become a slave to it. It's like people who look at their phones for directions, and yet there's a end up in the wrong place and go, the phone took me this way, but there's been six signs that have pointed you in the right direction, but you've decided to overlook the that's what right there in front of you because the technology is telling you differently. Hi Watto, the elephant in the room with regard to the format of Super Rugby Pacifica is the lack of meaningful domestic rugby comp in Oz. Jack Mesley is trying to lengthen Super Rugby, and frankly most rugby fans here are hanging on, out for the NPC, where fans can easily get to games. You are dead right, read this flawed finals format. Using it as an excuse to have more games disrespects the fans. Cheers, Stu. Well, it's a quality of quality over quantity. I'd rather have less games, but knowing that the best players are playing every week. I'd rather have less bye rounds because the competition's shorter and having the best players play each week. And if that means we get maybe an extra, a two-week window in the middle of June where there's no Super Rugby, or that's fine. I'm happy with that. Bit of a break before you then build up to the internationals. 0800 150 811 is the number. Just want a touch here again on the All Black tour to South Africa. So the All Blacks will pick a 45-man squad to go to South Africa. They'll have a game against the Stormers on August 7th, the Sharks on August 11th, the Bulls on August 15th, and the Lions on August 25th. They'll play three tests in South Africa. Now, you would imagine that the first two tests, the first two midweek games, we see a number of the starting 23 being given game time. But I don't want the All Blacks to lose these midweek games. And we're going to need some experience. We're going to need somebody to captain the side, to take this group of young All Blacks and develop them. Have some players on the field who are not prepared to take a step backwards. And for me, there are three players that come to mind. Luke Jacobson, David Harvili on the form we've shown, and I'm going to throw this one out there, Brad Shields. Brad Shields played 9 tests for England. First test he ever played was against South Africa. I would take him to South Africa. I'd make him my midweek captain. I think he's playing better football than Luke Jacobson. I think he plays the six, which is a real area of weakness for us. And I think he just brings that mongrel that we need against some of these South African sides in these midweek games. Some people say, oh, he turned his back on New Zealand rugby. He went and played for England. Well, he was never favourable with Steve Hansen. I don't blame him for doing it. But he's come home. He's been superb for the Hurricanes. He was superb against the Crusaders when they got absolutely demolished because he just simply didn't have a quality team around him. And he was brilliant the other night. Why not Brad Shields? Why not take him to South Africa? Why not make him the midweek captain? 27 and a half minutes after 1. 0800 150811 is the number. We'll take a break.
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5: Okay, 0800 150 811 is the number. We are going to hear from each of the individual Super Rugby coaches from over the weekend. We'll also give you our player of the round. Don't forget, after 2 o'clock too, we will have the Warrior-holic on the program talking a little bit of the Warriors, even though they're not playing this weekend. We will certainly just reflect on the first half of the NRL season. First half, there or thereabouts anyway. Let's head to Christchurch though. Mikey's phone through. G'day, Mikey.
6: Oh, g'day, Watto. You look, obviously, very, very happy with the result on Saturday afternoon. But I've got to say, I was like, I mean, I know you're a Blues guy, and I was watching them with keen interest, and I thought for the first 10 minutes or so, they looked a million bucks. But then I think the thing missing from them, they just don't seem to have a cohesiveness to them. There is talent oozing out of that side. But when they, and at times they were ferocious when they've got the ball in hand, but they just don't seem to have a sort of a glue sort of holding them all together for what has to be. If you're not playing 80 minutes, you are not in the game. And there seems to be now, I guess, clear daylight between the top three teams and everyone else. So, yeah, something's missing. It's very weird to see talented players not perform to their potential.
5: Even more frustrating when you live up here, and you know, I am a Blues man. I don't pretend I'm not. You know, as you are a Crusaders man, I mean, that's part of why we do what we do. I've got to say, I'm incredibly excited by Jason Holland coming in. I think Vern Cotter over the last two seasons has been very one-dimensional. There's been no evolution in it. Look, I said this earlier, the only thing that gives me a little bit of hope around the Blues is I like what I'm seeing with Malachi Rampling, Anton Segner, Torrey and Barnes. I think that's a really good young loose forward trio that could do some exceptional things in time.

out wide. I mean, I don't have a problem with Zane Sullivan. I think he's a good, solid fullback. Clearly don't have a problem with Caleb Clark. But outside of that, man, it's thin. But then you've got to take it down a level too. You know, you look at the NPC last year. Auckland finished 12th. North Harbour finished 14th. And then you go and have a look at Northland. They were 10th. Now, Counties, which is part of the Chiefs setup, but also, but you know, which is part of the Chiefs setup, but part of the, I guess, the wider

0: Ian Barnes. I was sitting there going, well, where's all the Auckland talent? But then you go and look at the Auckland 1A and the lack of quality coaching in there. I mean, the technical scrummaging that you see at schoolboy level is just bloody diabolical, mate. You know, the issue's far greater than just the actual Blues super franchise and its management and its structure.
1: That's really interesting because, I mean, there's the coaching talent in this country, I mean, it's world-renowned because they end up all over the world. So are you saying that the coaching in the Auckland and say, club rugby, etc., is in schoolboys is poor? Just in Auckland?
0: Yeah, I am. Look, I do a little bit of work at one of the leading high schools here who have a very, very good rugby program going and box well above their weight. And I was talking to the number of the coaches there who have a lot of experience coaching at sort of a representative age group level, and they are just appalled by what they're seeing, and particularly in the 1A, particularly from a scrummaging point of view, from a technical point of view. And I think that's because we've just relied too much on size over the years, and size has been enough to disguise all of those weaknesses. You know, you've got clubs over here having to amalgamate. I mean, it starts there, you know. It's like, you know, the strength of New Zealand rugby, and I think it's always been the strength of Canterbury rugby, where maybe size is not the issue, you know. You develop the skills and then you build the athlete. We've sort of got into this mentality of building the athlete, then trying to develop the skills, and it doesn't work that way.
1: Yeah. I mean, look, I love, obviously from down here, we love beating the Blues. But at the same time, you know, Auckland rugby does need to be stronger, because it's for the benefit of the whole country, especially when we feed into the All Blacks. And there's a lot of All Blacks in that side, for goodness sake. And they're just not, it'd be interesting with Jason Holland. I think you're right. Although, when Vern's, what did he sign, a three-year contract? If he'd signed a three-year contract and they said to you, we will deliver a title in those 3 years, you'd take that any day.
0: Oh, look, absolutely we did.
1: Yeah, but I guess what you're saying is that, and I kind of tend to agree, they kind of had that first year, but they haven't changed the recipe, have they? So,
0: Hoskins Atutu's got one bloody foot on the plane. He's been really disappointed. He sort of, once he started getting missing out of the All Blacks, it's almost like he's just sort of threw the toys a little bit. But we just let too many good talent go. I mean, you know, admittedly we've picked up some good talent. You could argue the Crusaders have let some good talent go too. But when you do have a guy like Lucas Casey, who was in the setup, and you can't see his qualities, you know, the guy's a Northland 100-metre, 200-metre, 400-metre sprint champion at a junior level, and he heads up down to the Highlanders and excels in the forward pack going backwards, you shake your head as Blues fans. How the hell do we let them go? You know?
1: Yeah.
0: What are we looking at?
1: It's actually, James Marshall did make an interesting point about a few of those players you've mentioned, because you know, we can't have all of them. There's only so much room. But geez, it's looking good for our NPC side, that's for sure. God, that's going to be quite exciting. Now, I've got another question for you, mate. You're obviously a very, very passionate rugby follower. What do you like on the couch when you're watching it at TV? I'm sitting next to you watching a game on the couch. What would you be like? Is the insults hurled at the television set?
0: I watch most of it on my own. I find it quite personal. I don't like distractions. Yep. I've got a young son who's starting to get into it a bit more, but he tends to follow the football a little bit more. Look, to be honest, I'm actually pretty good now. I'm not as... I'm calmer than probably a lot of people would expect. I'm a lot better at it now than I used to be, I think is probably a fair statement. Maybe I've just started to accept mediocrity from the Blues a little bit more. I don't get wound up by the referees as much now. I think the refereeing's actually quite good. The thing that still frustrates me a little bit is the coaching of the players by the referees. I thought actually, who was in charge on Friday night for that Blues? No, it was the game on Friday night. I thought was refereed really well. The Hurricanes at, it was Ben O'Keefe, I thought, refereed that brilliant. There wasn't a lot of talk going on. I was a little bit more disappointed last night by James Dolman again. I just felt at times those guys just need to shut up. If a guy's going to do something, penalise him, mate. Don't tell him not to do it. That sort of gets me. But
1: yeah.
0: No, I think I'm, believe it or not, I'm maybe calmer than people think.
1: I've got a young daughter, and a friend asked her, "What are you doing?" She goes, "Oh, Dad's going to turn the television on and swear at the TV."
0: Yeah, I'm probably more.

0: Or with the All Blacks, I'm like that. I think with the All Blacks, I'm like you. And my kids say a similar thing. Dad's just screaming at the TV, Mum. And they mimic me in the car. Yeah.
1: Oh, look, I think next weekend, I'm looking forward to the rugby next weekend. I cannot see the Blues getting anywhere close to the Hurricanes. So I guess the first game, the Chiefs Crusaders, I expect will be tight. And obviously as a Crusaders fan, I expect we'll win it. So,
0: yeah,
1: and hopefully, if we do win it, maybe you'll be a little bit more convinced by the side.

0: Logically, I think the Crusaders go in there with a psychological edge. No Wallace Atiti. It's going to be a beauty, isn't it? It's what you look forward to.
1: Yeah, this is why we do it. Yeah. Good stuff, mate. Love your show.
0: Appreciate it, Mikey. Thank you.
1: Enjoy the rest of it. Thank you.
0: Yeah, cheers, mate. Bye. Yeah, look, I think the game next week, you know, it's one of those situations. Yes, I'm a Blues fan, a frustrated one, but I think when you sit down and look at this game, Crusaders Chiefs, I think you just need to be a rugby fan to appreciate what's about to happen. I think you get to that time of year. It's a bit like rugby league, isn't it? You sort of, whether you've got your team in the playoffs or not, or the grand final, the league fan in you endears you to go and watch. It's a bit like Braden Harrison, who produces this show. He loves his Wellington Phoenix, but he did have to watch the Auckland FC game because he's a football fan. He's an A-League fan. Isn't that right, Braden? Did I just make that up, Braden? He's looking at me like, no, I don't. I love the Phoenix. He's a hardcore Phoenix man. He's a good man. Anyway, it is 18 minutes away from 2 o'clock. We'll take a break. When we come back, we will hear from each of the Super Rugby coaches and we will bring you our player of the day.
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10: Okay, let's go inside each of the Super Rugby franchises that either won or lost over the weekend. Let's go back to Friday night. Start with the Hurricanes. Clark Laidlaw on how they prepared for the Brumbies match.
11: Yeah, we prepared all week. With intensity, I guess, a quarter-final deserves. And, you know, their position in the Brumbies, a whole heap of respect for, I guess, probably what they've done to us in the last few years at this stage of the competition. So to start the way we did, and get on top of the scoreboard early, in those conditions, I thought it was really important. And once we got to sort of 17-0, it felt like we didn't look back from there. In particular, the first half, I thought, you know, there's periods in the second half. We can play better, but, you know, we'll not get too greedy around what that looks like tonight. We'll enjoy the win.
10: I thought that was the best game played by a team of wet weather rugby since the All Blacks beat the Wallabies in 97 at Athletic Park in Wellington. They were simply superb. I would, just on a B-side of it, love Clark Laidlaw to come out, and, you know, he was obviously very complimentary. We respect the Brumbies for what they've done to us previously. Just come out and say, they were just crap tonight, we were awesome. You think that'll ever happen? Probably not. Would I make a good coach? Probably not. Would the media love me? Absolutely. Anyway, Stephen Larkham, his honest reflections from that heavy Hurricanes defeat and the Brumbies season.
12: I think pretty comprehensive from the Hurricanes. Probably one of their best performances in terms of defensive pressure, really good set-piece pressure, really good opportunities on counter-attack and turnover, outstanding. The wind was swirling a lot. There wasn't a lot of rain. The ball seemed to be pretty easy to control out there, and they controlled it really well. I thought we probably won the kicking battle a little bit. Some of the contestables fell our way, but I'd say every other stat went their way, and they just looked very dangerous, and from our perspective, far too inconsistent, which is what we've seen all year, just sort of different areas of the game, not consistent enough, the urgency to get into the breakdown, the set piece, the scrum, the line out. Defensively, just our ability to solve to an edge was pretty poor tonight. They had limited opportunities, but they capitalised on just about every one of those opportunities, so we need to do better in that space. But yeah, I think from our perspective, and you look at the season, we started really well, and we probably came out of the blocks as a bit of a dangerous team in the competition, and when we get things right, we are pretty good. And even tonight there were some good passages, some good individual performances, some really good passages there where, yeah, we put them under a lot of pressure, but it's far too inconsistent at the moment. And so for us, it's just a good lesson.

0: Yeah, really disappointing season for the Brumbies. Probably their worst season in a long time in terms of your expectation, the brand that comes around the Brumbies. You know, used to be the hardest place in Super Rugby to go and play, yet lost to Moana Pacifica, lost to the Fiji and Drua. A number of teams this year in Canberra. Very much a fortress historically. The Chiefs, well, they were, yeah, good first half from the Reds, but they opened them up in that second half, and obviously a lot of concern around Wallace Atiti. It wasn't the initial tackle. It was a little bit of friendly fire after that initial tackle that led to Wallace Atiti basically being knocked out cold and not looking good at all. Jono Gibbs on Wallace Atiti.
1: Yeah, obviously, we all saw what happened. And, you know, again, if you see the number of people around him, the support staff, the medical staff that are here, it's four of those situations, exactly that. So, never nice to see that, you know, and everyone's feeling for him, absolutely, but I think you saw a system that is around the game that they got to him, professionals, and they took him off. He's gone to hospital, and the latest is that he's sitting up, he's clear, and he's a lot better than what we saw coming off, so...
0: Yeah, which means if common sense prevails, he will be unavailable for the rest of the Super Rugby. If they beat the Crusaders, then they will be without Wallace Atiti for that final, I would have thought, if there is any common sense. And I'm sure there is a lot of common sense, but let's just hope that, yeah, absolutely. And I'll keep saying it when it comes to concussion and situations like that. Would you put your own kids back out on the park a week later, 2 weeks later, even 3 weeks later, even 4 weeks later? And I think that should always be the bench line for any of those decisions. Les Kiss, who's going to become the Wallaby coach, last game in charge of the Reds. His thoughts on the battle of the first half.
2: Yeah, there's mixed emotions in a lot of ways. Bloody proud of the boys. In a number of ways, you know, that first half, there were some heavy collisions in that first half. There was a lot of cat and mouse from both teams. Both teams testing each other in different ways. Probably that minute before half time, you know, that try just gave them a bit of a bolt. But at our time, I think we were so confident about what we were doing on the park. You know, we were standing up to the things we said we'd do.
0: Yeah, we wish Les Kiss all the very, very best in charge of the Wallabies. And what have we got? Vern Cotter is going to take over the Reds, isn't he? So you expect to see a very forward-dominated style of rugby from Vern Cotter going forward. Crusaders, Rob Penny. Well, they had a very good, well, bit of a slow start after the first 20 minutes, but got into their work. Red card certainly helped them. And Rob Penny, and how this game had a slightly different feel to last week.
3: Chalk and cheese, you know, last week, it was, as I said, a bit of a Harlem Globetrotters feel about the last bit. This week, we were still trying hard. We just had people out of position, and we had guys trying to cover. And one, J-Mac had a really badly damaged hand, and just we'd done our subbing, so he had to persevere that last 10 minutes. So it just compromised just a wee bit, but wasn't. Yeah, it was a different feel. It was finals footy.
0: It's only going to get harder for them, is it? But if there's one team that can go the whole way, it is the Crusaders. Death, taxes and the Crusaders, my friends. Right, Vern Cotter on where the game went wrong for the Blues.
4: We were beaten. Contributing factors when we started well. So it's, you know, the emotion is that there's a little bit of disappointment around that. I think the red card, they scored four tries during the red card and got us with their offloads and continuity play when we had one man down. We probably missed a couple of opportunities. I think we had six turnovers. We turned the ball over six times in the first 20 minutes, and I think those were opportunities to really get on top of them. And we sort of ebbed and flowed, once again, a little bit inconsistent. There are moments in the game where I thought we played really well, and there were moments where we were watching them play. That's a mixed bag of feelings around that one, to be fair.
0: Yeah, bloody embarrassing, to be perfectly honest, if you ask me, mate. We had, what, 59 or 60 points put on us on the week before, and then they simply blew us off the bloody park again last night. We don't seem to learn anything, do we? Last week it was 59 points, and then it was the Crusaders putting another 50 points on us. Anyway, at least he didn't come out and say he was proud of the players. Still didn't apologise to us, the fan, though, either, which really grates me. This is the Rugby Run. Let's bring you our Player of the Week.
5: The Rugby Run's Player of the Week.
0: Okay, and this is my job to call this one. I've got to say Player of the Week this week goes to Ruben Love. I thought that was the best game I've seen him play, the complete game.

0: in terms of bringing that balance between running at the line and just being that distributor versus the kicking and the tactical side of it. He's getting better and better every week. You can see the confidence starting to grow. The decision making's there, and he is my Super Rugby Player of the Week. Right, we have our, we've got Zane on the program coming up to two. We've got the Warrior-holic, so we will talk a little bit of rugby league, and then we've got Ricky Herbert on the program too to talk the All Whites getting beaten by England by 1-0 this morning in a strange sort of game. I just want to read a couple of the texts that have come in. I do like this one. Hi Mark, I think now it's now is the time to certainly give some of the younger players that appear to have either X factor talent or potential to be dynamic international players such as Lucas Casey and Anton Segner. Pick them both above previously tried players such as Luke Jacobson, Simon Parker. Also Paddy Tupilodo looked slow and old last night. He's always injury prone as well. Time to put him alongside Bowden out to pasture. With the new All Black coaching and selection group, now is the time to introduce new talent with a new game plan requiring a high level of fitness and endurance. A lot of people will concur with you on that one, Bazza. I'm there or thereabouts, to a degree. Still room for a bit of experience, but a number of those players you mentioned, I'm with you. Someone's saying, are you trying to wind us up, Watto? Why on earth would you take a 35-year-old on a tour to South Africa who's unlikely to be considered for the top 23? Either Jacobson or Havili make much more sense. Both still have something to offer the All Black side in case of injury. Why has Brad Shields been so bad? Brad Shields has been brilliant. He's been as good as anybody, Brad Shields. Are we just looking at him as 35 years of age? I've got no problem with Brad Shields going to South Africa.
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5: The Warriors are probably the only club that have got that sort of depth. I just like how well-rounded the Warriors side is at the moment. Don't think they're too reliant on certain players. I don't know if I've seen a Warriors side with such resilience that they're showing.

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1: Okay, folks, it is 2 o'clock. Time to change it up. We move away from rugby. We just look in an eclectic mix of sport. We'll look at the All Whites at 2:30, getting beaten this morning by England by 1-0. England running out two different sides, 22 players. It felt

History will record this as England 1, New Zealand 0. And that looks pretty good for New Zealand, doesn't it? Certainly improved performance from the All Whites versus the absolute flogging they took at the hands of Haiti during the week when they were beaten by 4-0. So we will do that around about 2:30 this afternoon. I've got to say, I've got withdrawal symptoms. I'm missing my Warriors this weekend. Never thought I'd say that, but this year I'm missing my Warriors this weekend. They got the bye. However, looking forward to the Tigers taking on Penrith a little bit later on tonight, New Zealand time.

0: game against the Sharks.
1: Yeah, well, I tell you what, though, eh? Or, you know, you go back home, we haven't been great at home, you've got great momentum, you think the week off's going to make you a better side, and you think, actually, we've got momentum because we actually are playing week in, week out, and we're busy. So it'll be interesting to see which way this break does go. Hopefully we can kick on, have a similar second half to the season, what we've seen through the first half of the season. Hey, look, so it is a bit of an opportunity, I guess, to review things sort of through 12 games or through 12 rounds. What are the players that have impressed you the most so far?
0: It's funny, I've been sitting there the past week or so putting out like a bit of a debrief or like a review of what I've seen from each of the players throughout the year, and there are so many of them. I decided to try and pick up, you know, five players who've really stood out to me this year to share with you today, and it was bloody tough because I feel like I'm not giving credit to the others, but top of the pack would have to be Jackson Ford, who I gave a 10 out of 10 based on what he's delivered versus my expectations coming into this year. Averaging close to 80 minutes a bloody game as a prop is unbelievable, really. And his ability to cut back on his errors and the penalties he's given away, he's turned into one of the best middle forwards in the comp, I feel.
1: Yeah, I mean, it's just an absolute travesty that he hasn't been called into State of Origin yet. Hopefully that does happen for him. Hopefully that is there is that still potential for him. It would just be a wonderful story, wouldn't it, for Jackson Ford. Okay, who's next in the pecking order?
0: I mean, I feel like this season he's gone a little bit underappreciated in some ways. Aaron Clark, last year when I, you know, asked for man of the match at the end of the game, 9 times out of 10 it would be Aaron Clark last year. I think fans were so amazed by the level he was able to take it to, coming, you know, from a bit part role off the bench from the Titans. But I feel like this year he has actually taken it to another level with his ball playing, his combinations with the various halves, the halves and the spine members he's had to combine with. He's definitely been another one of the top five for me.
1: Okay, I'm going to read your mind here because, I mean, it would be nuts to not have him included in your top five, but James Fisher-Harris surely is on that list.
0: Yep, and, you know, you're probably one of those guys, along with my mate Martin Devlin there, was a little bit critical of him last year. For potentially his impact on the field, I feel like he had a huge impact off the field with the way he lifted, you know, lifted the level of the young guys. But this year, not only has he shown the leadership and the mana, but I think he's showing career best form, and the numbers show that. He's playing bigger minutes than he ever played at the Panthers, averaging more metres. Very hard to criticise anything he's done this year.
1: Yeah, I think even last year, though, when you come out of a Panthers environment, you've been so successful, you come back across the ditch, you come into a different club, different way, different voice, different message, a club that's still, you know, looking to put the icing on the cake, but still quite had it done it yet. It might have been a bit harsh for people to criticise Fisher-Harris last year.
0: I think one of the things he might have struggled with is the reffing versus the Warriors versus, you know, what he was used to at the Panthers. He got pulled up a lot for holding down in the ruck and so forth. That when you are the top team in the comp, I don't think it's a bias against a certain club. If you're regularly winning and you're on the top of the table, you get more calls going your way, you get a bit more leeway. And he may have struggled with, a little bit with that, but I mean, I rated what he did last year, but I do feel like he's taken it to a whole new level this year, and it's potentially career best form from him.
1: Okay, who are your other two?
0: Tanis Dallas-Smith, he's a breakout player for me this year. Young Canterbury prop, I've been following him since his SG Ball under 19 days. And he had a bit of a kind of a quiet period there when he went up to New South Wales Cup, potentially he got bulked up a little bit too much. But this past off-season, apparently went on the carnivore diet during the break between the end of the season and the start of the pre-season, dropped about 3 or 4 kgs but put on a bit of muscle. And he's just like, I think from what I heard, he had a breakout preseason and he's carried that onto the field. His speed, his power, his aggression have been a real sort of highlight for me coming into this year, and he's a genuine backup prop now to come on and maintain that momentum that's been created by Jackson Ford and James Fisher-Harris.
1: Your last one?
0: Yeah, this one is it's probably a little bit of a surprise to me, and I have been a little bit critical of him in the past, is Chanel Harris-DeVita. I felt like he's always been a classy player. He's probably been a victim of being moved around a lot in different positions. He took that gap year. He's had so many different partners in the halves. And he had a bit of a habit of drifting a little bit sideways, running his players out of position. But this year, man, he's taken to another level. And I feel like he's probably one of the top 2 or 3 form 5/8s in the competition. So congratulations to him for making me eat a huge slice of humble pie.
1: One player that I thought must have gone close to making your five is Tane Tuapiki, surely.
0: Yeah, he's definitely

0: anyone. Who do you leave out to put
1: I know. That's a great thing, isn't it? It's great to have that discussion. Finally, we're sitting, we're at the controversies around who we're leaving out, not trying to sort of search for the names to put in.
0: I'll tell you, but he's, I've always said I just needed to see him get maybe 6, 7, 8 games in a row with a strong team around him to really show us what he's capable of, because he's always been in and out. He's always played in teams where he doesn't have a decent forward pack around him. But I remember a couple of years ago when we beat the Panthers at Magic Round, he shone that time and showed his potential. I think he has. He's really taken it to another level, to the point I can't see Chance taking that fullback position off him. So I'm really curious to see how he comes back into the mix after the break, now that he's over that neck injury.
1: Yeah, well, to stay number one, trainers, if you're number two, mate, got to work your way back into it. That is professional sport. It's not always fair. If you're good enough, you'll hopefully get picked in time, and you're always only an injury away from getting your opportunity again, aren't you? All right, Kate, let's go the other side of it, and it might be even a bit harsh here based on the season they have had, but maybe players who haven't quite lived up to expectations so far through 12 rounds.
0: Yeah, I've got a couple of names here, and again, it's a tough one, right? Luke Metcalf is the top of the list for me and probably for a lot of people. It's always tough coming off the back of an ACL. Probably, you know, when he got extended out last year, he thought this was, you know, his ticket to being the starting seven that he'd always hoped for. But the form that Tanner Boyd showed at the start of the season put a lot of pressure on him. They may have rushed him back in a little bit early, and he kind of struggled for the two rounds that he did play back in the NRL before he did a hammy. And off the back of that, we saw what played out with him now departing the club at the end of the year. But I will say he had a very, I would say, much improved performance in New South Wales Cup last year with 3 really interesting line break assists there. Still a few things to work on, but he may well come back into the mix, at least off the bench in the coming weeks. So hopefully he does hit some really good form, because we will need him if we're going to win this comp.
1: Okay. Who are some of the other names?
0: This one's a little bit tough as well. Leka Halasima, I don't think he's really hit the level that he delivered last year, particularly in terms of the big moments. Like, he had some world-class moments last year that will stick in Warriors fans or NRL fans' minds forever. But he struggled to kind of unlock those big moments this year. And I wonder if he's a little bit of a victim of being playing 80 minutes. He's, maybe they're actually trying to get him to build that, the big motor, the ability to just get in the grind rather than just drifting in and out of games. So I feel like in a lot of fans' eyes, he's probably not quite at the level he was last year, but in reality, he's delivered more minutes and probably done more work. But I hope we can see some of those big X-factor game-breaking moments. And the other one for me is Morgan Gannon, which is a bit of a sad story, to be completely honest. The Englishman coming over from the Super League, he's only 23 years old. Having already had a year off Super League footy, he debuted at 17 and had to take a year off after getting too many head knocks. From my count, he's already had about 5 or 6 head knocks this year, 2 of them complete knockouts, and he's had to have a couple of weeks off now that I honestly wonder if he isn't contemplating his future.
1: Yeah, but this is where the NRL need to just step up and say, look, mate, you've got a duty of care here. Oh, sorry, we're just not prepared. Oh, there's nothing smart about this. It's just not. You wouldn't put your own kids in a situation like this, that many concussions at a young age. Surely there's time to just give the game up, and somebody needs to tell them. And the organisation itself needs to have a duty of care here.
0: Yeah, it's a tough one, right? Because, you know, it's his life. He's, you know, he gets to choose. But if it was my son, mate, I'd be having that conversation. 100%.
1: It's his life, but he's a young man, and the decisions he makes in his 20s will be, and his, the way he sees the world at 20 will be very different to the way he sees the world when he's 50. And we need to make sure that, you know, the damage is not necessarily done now. It's done later in life. Anyway, look, that's a discussion for another day. Let's talk about some of the young guns yet to debut that fans should be excited about.
0: Yeah, I think there are a couple here who are very close that are probably unlucky not to have actually made it onto the field so far this year. One of them is Kalis Fatialofa. He's been on the extended bench a couple of times. He's a very similar player to Leka in that he's not a huge, tall guy, but he's extremely explosive, probably faster than Leka. So I would say that he'll definitely at some point get a start this year, if it's only for 1 or 2 games. But interestingly, he actually signed to go to the Panthers, but backflipped on them to stick with us. So I would say one part of that would be that he gets a debut this year. And the other one is Makaia Tafua, who will most likely debut potentially this coming week now with Sam Healy having broken his thumb and he's out for a month. Makai is a really explosive hooker. And those who haven't seen him, check out my social media for some highlights of the hits that he puts on. Jerry Collins is the closest I can think of, mate. For those who maybe don't remember Steve Mattai, he was probably another one like that in the NRL, but this young guy can seriously whack.
1: Yeah, hey, mate, Steve Mattel, mate, good man, but Grimmer man, mate. Yeah.
0: Oh, was he?
1: Was he?
0: Remiss of me.
1: Come on. The true story, there's a time at Mount Abbott Grammar where Sam Cassiano, Sam McKendry, Thomas Lulawai, Sonny Bill Williams and Steve Mattai were within 2 years of each other. Just pardon me, you need to have a Mount Abbott Grammar theme in here every week if this relationship's to work, Zane.
0: Hey, mate, here at Tonga College, we can talk about Corey Jane and that's about it.
1: Because Braden, believe it or not, is also a Mags boy. There you go, just by coincidence. It's tough. Yeah. Hey, let's just go and have a look at the games from over the weekend. So we had Manly 28 beating the Souths 14. We had the Storm get up over the Knights 32 points to 30. The Roosters 26-0 over the Raiders. Always love Ricky Stewart. It's always the referee's fault. It's never his. The Dolphins beating the Cowboys by 40 points to 14. To me, the dark horse, the slow burner. Watch the Dolphins. And then the Titans tipping up the Broncos. Wow.
0: Yeah, it's been an interesting week. I tell you what, I've got to say, I'll start at the top. Manly, man, what a difference Kieran Foran's made to them. Over the past, you know, what is he, 7 weeks into it now, being extended out now for full time for 3 years as the head coach. But I feel like South, a lot of people talk them up. I think they're a classic example where you've got a lot of injuries.

0: starting to get into a bit of form here, but I think a couple of Origin games may bring them back to the pack, so they're likely to drop out. But Knights, they have been playing some very good footy, and they're not a team that too many teams will want to come up against in the back half of the season. And the Raiders, I've got to say, I picked them to drop off this year, and it's quite satisfying because Ricky Stewart does my head in, man. The guy never stops whinging.
1: Yeah, oh look, he's good for the game. Like, I like big personalities. I like a bit of colour. I like narratives that, you know, go on in the sport outside of the 80 minutes in the middle of the park, but it's a bit sort of repetitive with him. And I was thinking to myself, I just wonder whether, yeah, maybe it's time for the Raiders to just freshen things up at that club and maybe just get a different voice and a different way of doing things. But he seems to sort of be able to pick and choose how long he wants to stay at the Canberra Raiders. Tonight's game, Panthers versus the Tigers. Can you see the Tigers here at all doing the Warriors a little bit of a favour? I mean, their form has been so up and down. I'm not convinced they're the real deal, but the Penrith Panthers off that back of that game against the Warriors last week might just drop their guard.
0: No, I think there's more chance of you and I playing like NRL this season than the Tigers getting up over the Panthers tonight. I think they'll have way too much. And I think the Tigers, all credit to them, they're doing well, but they're probably one of those teams when they've got their absolute top lineup out there and the other team's slightly off, they go really well. But, you know, they're probably similar to the Warriors in 2023. They've got another few years of development before they start knocking over a full-strength Panthers side.
1: Where would you play?
0: I would definitely be the designated kicker.
1: I'd want to run it off the back fence. I'm sure a lot of people out there who hate me would want me to run it up too with a big swinging arm over the top on Watto. I'd probably find myself.
0: Oh, mate, I'll tell you what. I'd be happy to be one of the guys to meet you with a shoulder. Yeah. Did it do me for the day, though?
1: they'd be lining me up, wouldn't it? It's terrible. I actually did play a bit of rugby league when I was at Mags. We made it Auckland Secondary School's final at Carlaw Park. We lost Auckland Grammar only because we all went out the night before and at 17 or 18 got all ridiculously drunk probably for the first time, and most of us were thrown up in the change rooms before going out at Carlaw.
0: What position were you back in the day, mate?
1: I played at centre.
0: Centre, there we go. Rocco Berry part two.
1: I only played it briefly, mate. I only played it briefly at school. Yeah, it was under 72 kilogram weight division, but we had a good side actually.
0: Oh man, a legend. Yeah,
1: I went through the school with all the Arcoys and stuff, you know, the great Fred Arcoy, who just recently picked up an honour.
0: You've got all of these names that you can call out, my friend, but you can claim to fame that you ran an okay triathlon back in the day, so I do give you credit for that.
1: Oh, no, I just enjoy my secondary schoolboy sport. I was lucky enough, Zane, because I was asked when Mount Albert Grammar had their centennial to get involved in terms of just overseeing the naming of our centennial teams for both first 15 rugby and rugby league 13, and that's based on obviously students that have come through the school over the last 100 years. You can only really base it on who went on to do great things. The only guy that actually made both teams and started, believe it or not, was Matthew Ridge. He started first five for the first 15 and started fullback for our greatest 13. And Sonny Bill Williams obviously made both teams, but we actually put Jack Goodhue at second five over Sonny Bill in the first 15. So Sonny Bill would have come off the bench.
0: I made a badge in it, I tell you. Hey, quickly before I forget, a complete digression here. I hit you up about a year and a half ago about a hint to get rid of cramps and thinking, well, the boys these days drinking the pickle juice, and you put me onto the Enos. I've got to say that worked. And it worked a bloody treat. So if anyone out there suffers with cramps, try Watto's remedy of drinking Enos.
1: Yeah, Enos, fruit salt. The other one, the best sports drink, and I don't have any affiliation with this whatsoever. I certainly am not endorsed or anything like that. It's a sports drink called SOS, which is basically a saline drip. So if you do struggle with cramps a lot, Eno the night before in the morning, it's the stuff you use for stomach upsets. You can buy it just over the counter at the pharmacy, and then obviously a drink called SOS.
0: Yeah, I think we've just put out a couple of hints for sponsors for the segment from next week. So if we get on to them during the week.
1: Just quickly, obviously, a bit of a tough time at the moment. Economy's not particularly great. And therefore, you know, people need to be a lot smarter in business. You're somebody who can help take the guesswork out.
0: Well, I can do two things for you this week when it comes to economic downturns. One is if you're really keen to get some NRL merch, but you're not quite in the cash, go and follow me on social media. Check out the posts that I've partnered up with Lifestyle Sports in Tawa out at the City of Wellington, giving away $500 worth of merch. You've just got to follow both accounts and put in a couple of comments and tag a mate in those posts about the giveaway, and you could win yourself.

0: off that merch. And in terms of business, yep, I do spend my days helping companies who are struggling and not quite sure what's happening. I help them find out what's holding them back and then coach them through fixing it. And I've conservatively helped my clients grow by about $500 million over the past 20 years. Watto, you'd like a bit of that?
1: Yeah, but see, my wife's a magician, mate. I give her my money and it just disappears. So it probably wouldn't help me, mate. It might help her.
0: Yeah, she'd be taking it from to the average Guess brand or whatever they call it, to the Louis Vuitton shop, wouldn't she?
1: No, I should say I'm a... If I'm not a... What? Sugar daddy? No, sugar mummy. There you go. I'm the one that gets looked after, mate. There's no money in media, mate. We all know that. Anyway, 19 minutes. Okay, Zane.
0: Wish I could say the same, mate. Cheers, brother.
1: Lovely to have you on the program. 19 minutes after 2, you are listening to Sunday Afternoon Sport. Look, we've got a little bit of time there if you do just want to have a chat there on what Zane's talked about. I guess those players that have really impressed you. I think it's a bit harsh saying the players that maybe have been a little underwhelming, but you're going to get that in any team, aren't you? 0800 150 811. We've had some texts that have also come in off the back of the rugby run that I'll get to as well. And then we've got Ricky Herbert on the program to talk about the All Whites, who played England this morning in a friendly, getting beaten 1-0. Harry Kane scoring, I think, in what, 2 minutes of extra time at the end of the first half. I think probably the most interest was finding out which one of the All Whites got which England player's shirt. I would imagine there's quite a bit of demand for some of those.
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3: 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But Dennis Bergkamp has other ideas. A touch of genius.
4: Dennis Bergkamp, there's the ball in. Dennis Bergkamp.
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1: Okay, Ricky Herbert on the program very shortly. Ricky's going to join us. We are going to talk the All Whites. I see Thomas Tuchel pretty much treated it and came out and said, look, it was just a bit of a training game for us. And I think that's how you need to approach this. Was it an improved performance over Haiti? Absolutely. But it was interesting to hear Chris Wood's rationale after the 4-0 defeat against Haiti. He basically said they played a World Cup game and we played a friendly, and that we needed to lift our level of intensity. England are at about 60%. They played all 22 players. The pitch wasn't great. They're not going to go and absolutely kill themselves. They want to start this World Cup, don't they? I think they've got Costa Rica next, England, so that'll be another step up for them. But look, in saying that, history will always record that as England 1, New Zealand 0. On paper, it looks good, doesn't it? And so we'll get the thoughts there of Ricky Herbert. I'll get the thoughts too of you in a minute there, Braden. Just a couple of texts, though. Going back to rugby, we talked a little bit about Lucas Casey and how the Blues let this guy go because he was a part of the under-18 setup, Lucas Casey. Someone's saying here, Lucas Casey went to Otago University, played club footy, one good game, then land his wider group injuries, and he got his opportunity. In short, the Blues didn't lose him. He made his path a bit later than secondary school. Relax. Yeah, but he was part of the Blues setup. He was part of the under-18 setup. Are you? We've already read that one on. Are you trying to wind us up? Watto, Stern Verne won't last at the Reds. They have always liked using the ball. Not a forward-orientated coach. Players just won't cop his style. I'm starting to get an idea with Verne Stern Verne. He reminds me a little bit of Jose Mourinho in football. He's sort of starting to look a bit like an interim coach. Come in, do some good things. Then the message gets stale, move on. Sort of short-term fix. Someone saying the Brumbies were a weird side this year. While they were poor, they also had some good moments. Remember back in week 2 when they put 50 on the Crusaders? I think that the Australian sides in Super Rugby always were going to start the season well. It's when they start to get injuries, they just don't have the depth. I still just believe they were better. They'll be better just with 3 teams and spread that talent across 3 and make those 3 teams awesome. And I think that would be better for the greater good of the game in Australia. But it is what it is. Braden, just quickly, your thoughts on the All Whites? I mean, obviously great any time playing England, any time seeing any of the All Whites playing the likes of Harry Kane and obviously some of the England superstars, mate, is an exciting time for footballers, and I think it's aspirational. Young kids are going, oh, if I play well enough, I play for New Zealand, I might be able to play against sort of the Premier League legends and some of these international superstars or Bayern legends, as in the case of Kane.
4: Yeah, I was much impressed with what they put out in that first half. Really unlucky with the goal. It was a great flick header from Harry Kane, but you know, if that didn't happen, I'm not sure that second half team could have maybe even got a goal past the All Whites, and they didn't, the England team. So look, really they'll be disappointed that they really didn't get maybe a draw out of that game, to be fair. But I thought it was a great performance and a better, a more positive outlook going into that Iran game in over a week's time. So yeah, pretty happy with the defensive performance. Michael Boxall, Finn Sermon at the back looks great, dealing with long range shots and crosses and things. But Croker more so between the sticks, had a good game, made a good save against the Harry Kane header. So yeah, no, I was pleased with it. And yeah, looking forward to their 3 games at the World Cup.
1: Yeah, ironically, arguably probably England's most dangerous player in that second half was Rio Ngamah, the young Liverpool player who's 17, actually part of the official England squad, but part of the sort of wider sort of training group. I'd like to see him come into this England squad if there is an injury. I think the World Cup, and you look at the history of the World Cup, it's young breakout players, it's young stars, it's guys who do incredible things. I've always been the story, and Rio Ngamah is exactly that type of player. You wouldn't start him necessarily, but you'd bring him on. There'll be a moment of magic, like we saw with Michael Owen, like we've seen with Yamal to a degree in the European Cup when Spain won, young Diego Maradona's. He's that type of player for me, and I'm delighted that he's in the frame. but I'd love to see him actually part of that official England squad the moment there's an injury. Quality footballer. Bayern Munich interested in him, but hopefully the man's a patriot and he sticks with Liverpool Football Club and becomes an icon, and they have murals of him in the city of Liverpool. Do the right thing, Rio. 28 minutes.
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1: 27 minutes away from 3 o'clock, so FIFA World Cup, plenty of excitement, plenty of anticipation. It's always a really special time, isn't it, every 4 years? My earliest memories go back to 1978 Argentina, Mario Kempes, and then 82, of course, and the All Whites and that remarkable run, 67,000 miles they travelled in qualification. I think Richard Wilson went 13 hours without conceding a goal, beat Fiji 13-0. Referee incidents, the introduction of Winton Roofer to the New Zealand sporting public, it really was a special time. I'd say it was, and I genuinely say this, when often asked, I felt it was the greatest achievement by a sports team in the 20th century for New Zealand sport, when only 24 countries were picked, and you genuinely had to take a path to get there. It wasn't just a simple case of winning an Oceania in a one-off playoff. Those players were household names, man. It was unbelievable. And really special, obviously, beating Bahrain in 2009 and going to the World Cup there and South Africa in 2010. And again, we get a New Zealand team, one of 48 at this year's World Cup. Well, this morning, as part of the warm-up, they took on an England team under the new manager, Thomas Tuchel. It was full of Premier League superstars. And in the finish, after the 90 minutes, it was England 1, it was New Zealand 0. Joining us on the program to analyse this is a man who was a member of the 1982 All Whites, Ricky Herbert. Afternoon to you, Ricky. Welcome.
2: Yeah, thanks, Mark. Much appreciated.
1: Yeah, stunning time, wasn't it, 82? I still reminisce that. It was very cool. It was Oaraka Primary School Standard 4 in 1981, first year at Wesley Intermediate School in 1982, and I always used to sit up, watch those games, then go to school late, and it was bloody special.
2: Yeah, no, super time, and you're right, like 60-odd thousand kilometres, whatever it was, to travel.
1: Miles,
2: would have been miles then too, and look, just a stellar group of players and staff, you know, it was just a real credit and privilege to be part of that.
1: Now, was it Saudi Arabia had to beat by 5, or you were up 4-0 at half-time, it was artificial pitch, wasn't it? And then,
2: Kuwait or Saudi Arabia?
1: Yeah,
2: Saudi Arabia. We had to win by 5, and we were 5-0 up at halftime.
1: 5-0 at halftime, was it?
2: Yeah, we just come off the back of drawing 2-2 with Kuwait and conceding sort of in the last couple of minutes. So that put the pressure on sort of from how many goals we needed to get. But 5-0 at halftime. I think it was the challenge point was then, hey, if we concede one, we're not going. But if we score, we're going direct to the World Cup. So and then, as you know, how it played out, we had to go to Singapore and turn over China.
1: Yeah, no, stunning, stunning time. Always remember that game against Scotland too, 3-2 at halftime. Did you ever get to meet Gordon Strachan?
2: Yeah, look, I think in those sort of circumstances, it was kind of cool. And I think, you know, the All White team really, really got the respect of the opposition players. I think, you know, first time there, basically an amateur group of players playing in the World Cup and, you know, on the big dance. So, super cool. I mean, that Scottish team was, you know, arguably probably one of the best they've rolled out.
1: Well, hey, Kenny Dalglish, didn't it?
2: Yeah, Kenny Dalglish, Graham Souness,
1: yeah, of course.
2: Stevie Archibald, Joe Jordan. Littered with talent, and again, just a super side to play against. I mean, we were really excited to get the draw that we got because, you know, with Brazil, USSR, and Scotland, you know, back in those days, they were, you know, massively prominent teams.
1: Absolutely, yeah, and we talk about these moments, don't we? And I've been lucky enough to be a commentator at the Olympics, and you go there, and they are just so. These events are so much greater than the sum of their parts, and sometimes it's dealing with the peripheral, and this will be one of the challenges for the All Whites. You're at a World Cup, this is a different tournament. The media side of it, the buzz that goes around it. I mean, how difficult is it not to get caught up in that, not to get distracted by that when you maybe haven't been there previously?
2: Yeah, look, I think it's, you know, the game's evolved, and I think, you know, the very first time we went, and I think we were a little bit possum in the headlights and not clearly not understanding or having had any experience at any level of, you know, playing at a World Cup at that level. So, you know, totally different for us then. But I think, you know, the game's evolved clearly over the past few years, and national team was back in 2010. So I think there's been some really good evidence. There's a couple of boys that are, you know, still currently in the national team. So, you know, they're able to share those sort of challenges that, you know, some of the players may face.
1: I guess the one thing, it spread over three

0: the one earlier in the week.
1: The Haiti one?
0: Yes.
1: Yeah, look, I think, you know, that had some challenges, and I think it's, you know, they were, you know, let's give them credit. I thought they were excellent, actually. You know, they were very, very focused and mobile and busy and got around the pitch and made life really difficult for us. And I think their ability to counter-attack with speed and sort of pace and get in behind, you know, really caused some problems. The flip side of that is it kind of puts the reality straight to you that, you know that you need to be better. The moments, you know, both attacking and defending, we needed to be a lot better. And I guess it was probably a good time for that to sort of eventuate and happen, that you can start to address those before you go to the main dance.
0: Okay, so let's look at that performance this morning. When it was all said and done, England won 1-0. I know Thomas Tuchel has basically come in, and not in a derogatory way at all, but pretty much saying, look, it was a bit of a training game for us. They play 22 players in that. Obviously, New Zealand wanted to see some improvement. First and foremost, what did you make of the starting lineup Darren Bazley put out? Did you get a sense that this was his top team?
1: Yeah, look, very much so. And I could be well off the mark, but I kind of think now, you know, we're very, very close to that opening game against Iran, and I'd be very surprised if it wasn't pretty much that starting 11 that's going to roll out in that opening game. It did just seem to have that clarity around the keeper, who stayed on for, you know, longer periods today rather than sort of half a game each. And the balance, Joe Bell come back into the team after being sort of rested, I think, in the game against Haiti. So that probably had a really strong reflection of where he's heading. And maybe just some of the replacements, once they started to come on the pitch, might have also signalled that little bit of doubt that Darren may have on a couple of positions. But I think he's pretty... I'll be very surprised if he's not pretty much done on who's going to start.
0: Yeah, the only one, and you know this game a lot more than me, and I'm only basing it on the few games I've seen with Auckland FC, but just watching him, is still Jesse Randall. I'd still just like to see this guy either in there for Staminich or possibly for Just, but then again, good argument either way.
1: Yeah, look, he's got good pace, hasn't he, Jesse? And I think, you know, he lights things up if you can get enough ball to him. And I guess that's the decision now, you know, maybe going through Darren's head, and certainly not from a negative perspective, but, you know, which players are going to get around the pitch and can keep the pressure and sort of keep them in the game for long periods of time. You know, Jesse may be somebody that you can inject into the game that's going to give you some really good fluid stuff going forward and, you know, and create things and take defenders on. So that's marginally for me, but, you know, I think it looked a little bit clear today that that's probably where he's heading with the team that started.
0: Should we be concerned by Supreet Singh, or when you come up against a team like England, you just, you know, it's hard sometimes to shine. I was just probably a little bit disappointed.
1: Yeah, look, I think there's expectations, isn't there? I think, you know, from Cyprus move into the Bundesliga and around that strong European market, I think, you know, everybody's waiting to see the, you know, the real Cyprus thing. And unfortunately, he's gone through some challenging sort of moments through injuries and stuff and probably just finding his way back and probably not quite as sharp as what he'd like to be. But you've also got Ryan Thomas as well. So, you know, I didn't see him today, and I don't know the situation with Ryan and where he sits. I'm assuming it's through an injury, but he would be one, in my opinion, that if he was ready and right, I'd be starting him.
0: Mm-hmm. I mean, it's also a hard one, isn't it? I mean, you're playing on a pitch, and I'm probably basing this more on what I've read in some of the English media and on-site regarding the state of the pitch, an artificial turf that's been replaced with grass, not ideal by England standards, but, you know, they didn't complain too much about it. But also just wanting to make sure you do start the tournament with your players fit and probably not injured. So do you go out in these games playing at 100 mile an hour with that level of intensity, or is it always in the back of your mind that you just still want to make sure you keep your powder dry, you still just want to make sure that you're fit for that opening game?
1: Yeah, look, I think sometimes it's I kind of talked about this after the Haiti game where 2010, and just clearly it's a personal view of mine, and the way and the stance that I took as I rolled out what I thought was going to be the starting 11 in both our two games prior. So Serbia, and then we played Chile, and in the latter one, Chile, I left the starting 11 on for about 60-65 minutes. So yep, That's the intent, that's the way I took, because I thought there was enough recovery time post that, and other players had different times and at different moments as we led to the World Cup anyway. So, but yeah, now I think when I look at it now, there's been a little bit of rotation. You've

0: probably had a couple of the key players that have missed a lot of club football, or you know, I look at a Chris Wood, who's probably getting a few more minutes now than maybe what you would do. But you know, unfortunately for Chris, he had that you know, bad injury period through the year as well. So yeah, just it's really just getting it right. And I think, you know, from what I saw from England today, I mean, they were, I wouldn't say they were casual, but you know, they've come out, they've done what they needed to do, they've got around the pitch in an okay manner. But we're talking about players that have, you know, had 40, 45, 50 high-level competition games throughout the year as well. So, you know, those players would be fit and ready and, you know, chomping at the bit. And, you know, for me, though, it was good to see some continuity with our team today, at least staying on the pitch and getting those combinations right, should that be the starting 11 that Darren goes with.
1: The other thing that they've brought in is obviously is water breaks. So I struggle with it. I just think it kills the momentum of the game, but also I understand why they do it. What's your take on it?
0: Yeah, look, I think, you know, clearly the weather is going to play, you know, a challenging part, you know, in this World Cup. And I think, you know, 30-odd degrees today, it's, you know, that's going to take its toll at some point. And, you know, the tempo of the game clearly didn't represent potentially where it's going to get to when, once the first whistle blows for the World Cup main game. So, you know, again, it's just, you know, getting a feel for all these sorts of things and just the landscape and how you navigate through that to be best ready when that first whistle blows.
1: Yeah. What realistically should our expectations be on this All Whites team?
0: Well, look, I think the expectations have kind of been set there for a little while. You know, they're a team that have had lots and lots of fixtures. They've played all the international windows, and so they should. You know, they're our national team, and they should be representing and playing some of the best countries that they can through those international windows, which they have managed to achieve, you know, certainly over the last couple of years. So, you know, I think it's, you know, can we win a game? Can we get out of the group? You know, that's clearly where I think it sits. You've got a pioneer team in 82 that kind of didn't know what to expect, to a 2010 team that went undefeated but didn't win a game. Can we take it to another level? Because I think that's the improvement. That's what you want to see from the team, is that we're evolving as a country and we're taking the next steps forward. And like you said in the intro, Mark, you know, there's 48 teams there this year. So, you know, it'd be really good if we can do something just to keep that momentum going forward.
1: Yeah, it'll be a great year for football, isn't it, with what we've seen in the A-League with both the women's teams and obviously Auckland FC. But look, the real opportunity is surely going to be the first game against Iran, where I'd imagine, because of everything that's happening globally, there'll be a lot of noise around that particular team. They've obviously been based in Mexico, not in the United States. I'd imagine the security will be massive around it. You know, everything backing back home. How focused will they be? Is that the must-win game for us?
0: Oh, look, I think the first one for me is always, it gives you a really good gauge and a really good opportunity, because they won't fully understand what we're going to be doing, and we may not understand what they're going to be doing from a selection perspective and a style of play and how the coaches are going to set up strategically. So I think you really get that first shot. So I think it is important that we make a statement against the Iranian team. And but look, they're very good. They're not 20 or 21 in the world for no reason. They've been super powerful through the Asian Confederation, and they've had some very, very good lead-up wins leading into the World Cup. So, you know, they'll be a difficult challenge and a hard team to beat. But as I say, the opening game for me really gives the All Whites, you know, a really strong chance to make a presence.
1: Ricky Herbert, my guest on the program. We were just actually, Braden and I were just actually chatting. We're talking about the last time we played England, which was 1991. Do you remember that game at all?
0: Gee, that's a few years ago, Mark.
1: We know that you weren't playing in it, but we were just wondering if you actually had any memories of that particular game. I mean, you've obviously always been heavily involved in football.
0: Yeah, I don't, not with any clarity. I think I finished playing it in 1989. I think it was my last season last year for the All Whites. So not strongly.
1: No, I always remember Everton coming out here and playing Auckland. I remember going out and getting their autographs. I think that was about 89, actually.
0: Yeah, I played in that one. That
1: Did
0: was
1: you?
0: At Mount Smart Stadium.
1: Yeah, it was. Yeah,
0: I played in that game. It was great.
1: Yeah, they'd just come off the back of, beaten by Liverpool, I think, in the FA Cup final, hadn't they, the year earlier, maybe? I'm hoping.
0: Yep, that's correct.
1: Yeah.
0: Yep.
1: Hey, Ricky, really appreciate it. Are you a Wolves man through and through?
0: Yes, I am. Yep. And unfortunately, I've had to bite the bullet this year with them going down, but I'll certainly be staying loyal, and let's hope they can bounce straight back out of the championship.
1: Still got your Wolves shirts at home?
0: Yeah, look, I love it. And, you know, again, I reflect back. I was just a young kid. I love the game. And it was a dream and even just a thought to play in England. And that was kind of, back in my era, that's kind of where you looked and loved and wanted to play. And again, I had the privilege. I had 55 games for Wolves and thoroughly enjoyed it, albeit through a really difficult time when they were, dropping down through the leagues, etc. But no, I love the club. They were super. Gave me an opportunity to live my dream, to play in English football. And I'll certainly be following them strongly again next year.
1: Few people in this country who can say they've played for Wolves or any of those big English teams, and whether they're up or down or not, mate, they are a big, big club historically and, got a great history and a great heritage, yeah, very, very cool indeed, mate. Very envious. Ricky, lovely to have you on the program, a good man. Thank you.
0: No pleasure, and all the very best to the national team. I'm thoroughly looking forward to the World Cup. I know they'll do well, and just put your best foot forward.
1: Yeah, absolutely well said. Absolutely well said. Ricky Herbert there. It is 11 minutes away from 3. 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
2: Is that my cue, is it? That was my cue. Back in the pavilion, by the way. The cricket. We probably should have touched on the cricket, shouldn't we, this hour? But we're going to lose this test.
3: Well, there wasn't much to touch on, really, was there? It was a rain delay for most of day three.
2: It's disappointing that we're going to lose this. I mean, the test, the pitch in Lords is appalling, and they've got to be better at it. We saw it last year in the Ashes, didn't we? The first test in Perth over in 2 days, and then we saw the one in Melbourne, where Boxing Day test, where the groundsman got absolutely crucified. And you go to Lords, you expect a better wicket than what these batsmen have been given. You want the best team to win, but you don't want it to be a lottery. However, in saying that, I have no sympathy for New Zealand when guys like Kane Williamson go and play the IPL and don't build up and prepare for this properly. It's almost an afterthought test cricket for a lot of our players, and it just does my damn head in. I just want people who want to play for this country, and that's the focus, and that is the number one motivation for them. But also New Zealand cricket, I know we played the warm-up test against Ireland, but we've got to be better in terms of preparing for the likes of England away. And when we go to Australia, have 3 weeks in that part of the world. Play some of the county teams. Play some President's 11 sides. Get used to the Duke ball. Get used to the conditions. Treat it like your Olympic Games. Give yourself every chance to win or draw the series. They're pinnacle moments for New Zealand cricket. That's how you'll get fan engagement. That's how you'll inspire the next generation. Win those series. Can anybody even name every single Indian IPL team? Could you even tell me what New Zealand cricketers play and what IPL team? If I got people to text me right now and say which Indian team won the IPL last week, how many people could genuinely tell me? There's zero interest, not zero, but there's 99% lack of interest in the IPL in this country. Yet there's 100% interest from our players because of the money, which is understandable. But it comes at the expense of the national game. Over it. Got to be better, got to be smarter if the game wants to survive in this current marketplace. Right, coming up after 3 o'clock. We are going to open the lines. We're going to talk sport, but I need you, to help us through.
4: Tune in for live commentary of the Bulldogs against the Eels. Kick off 6:05 tomorrow night. Thanks to our mates at SEN.
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Spence. Here's the cross. Kane's free! And Harry Kane

0: classic Harry Kane finish. Flick past Crocombe. England 1, All Whites 0.
1: Okay, it is 3 o'clock, 1 minute after three. 0800 150 811 is the number. Love you to phone me. The older generation, and you probably need to be 50 plus, I would have thought, to really maybe go back and remember 1982. You might almost need to be 55 plus. But that remarkable run by the All Whites, and where that sits in New Zealand sort of sporting, the fabric of New Zealand sport. Now, we didn't actually end up winning anything, clearly, but getting to the World Cup was the victory. 67,000 miles in qualifying, 24 countries. Rugby was the big, big sport at the time. It just come off the back of the controversial South African tour. Oh, the South Africans touring New Zealand. Only 3 million people back then in New Zealand, though. And we found a way of getting to the FIFA Football World Cup. Look, taking nothing away from what happened in 2009, but what we did in 82 was a far greater achievement in terms of getting to a Football World Cup. 4-0 against a very good Brazilian team we lost. Then you've got we ended up losing 5-2 to Scotland. Graeme Souness, Kenny Dalglish, Gordon Strachan. Outstanding Scottish team. And then, of course, we lost 3-0 to Russia as well. But football was just massive. Every kid just wanted to play football. I went from playing rugby to football, never really looked back after that. Not that I was particularly great at football. But my interest changed off the back of that All Whites. And this is what football has the opportunity to do at this World Cup. And this is where rugby, again, just don't get it at times in regards to just fan engagement, media engagement. They're already under siege by the NRL. They're going to come under siege by football, not necessarily off the back of what the All Whites do, but just off the back of the Football World Cup. And how this does play, it's a pretty good timeline. A lot of games are going to be in the afternoon in New Zealand, with most of the games in the evening in the United States. It's actually a very good timeline for New Zealand. 0800 150811. I see we've got Cliff there trying to get through. So we'll go to Cliff very shortly. Texts have come in, though. Excluding the new stadium, it was once again a very poor crowds over the weekend. Watto, yeah, weather was awful, but not really an excuse, is it, regarding Super Rugby? Hey, Watto, just read the Code Sports story that Cam George was surprised that Eden Park was available on Anzac Day, as New Zealand Rugby hadn't had a hold on it. With that and the Mickey Mouse Super Rugby competition, a final system, it's hard to support the Code. That comes from Dez. Yeah, look, who knows with rugby and its administration, to be perfectly honest, mate. Let's go to the phones. Hi, Cliff. Cliff, my good man. Did I put him on hold? Hey. Did I? Hi, Cliff, how are you?
2: I'm good. Lovely afternoon. Good listening to you at the moment. Just touching on about the All Whites 1982 or 81, 82 experience. I followed that. I was just a young guy in 1920. Look, the All Whites, they really had to work hard for that. They had to go to Kuwait. They played China, Fiji. It was a big tour. They had a lot of hard games, a lot of travel over a long period. And, you know, I can't remember everyone they played just offhand, but it was a real battle to get there. And I think they had to win a game by so many goals to get through, if I remember. But, look, the All Whites, 1-0 loss to England. They've got to get goals. No use going away if we're going to try and defend end up.
1: Yeah, I want to see us just try and play really positively, try and press a little higher. I know some sides just not going to allow us to do it. They've just got too much quality, but I'd like to just see a play us a little bit more through the middle.

0: Just play positively. And if we open ourselves up at the back and get beaten, well, at least we go down trying. I'm just not sure that, parking the bus and trying to come out and minimise the damage is what I want to see as a fan.
1: Well, Iran is a reasonably good side. Egypt, very good. And Belgium, well, you know, I just can't really see us. If we could hold Egypt to a draw, beat Iran, it's going to be hard to get through this. But you just want to touch on the cricket. The problem with this tour again is we have to go there first in the English summer. Weather's never particularly good at the end of May. We have a warm-up game against an Irish team. We take away 20-odd guys, a lot of bowlers. Half of them didn't bowl or didn't get to play. And the guy that we wanted, I would have liked to have seen had a bowl against the Irish, was Henry, just to see if he was up to it. I mean, he's got this back spasms, and look, they're a bit of a worry going forward. I mean, I know the rest of them have bowled well, which has been good, but the problem is our batsmen. A lot of them haven't had any games of any sort. Some of them haven't really played any cricket for 2 months.
0: That's not good enough. I mean, some of them are, again, just in the wider squads in India. Some of them just back here. You know, you talk about us being given the opportunity and we play in England and we get them in June rather than when, the prime time to play over there is August, which will be their second summer series for England. But you've got to earn that right. And I just don't think we ever do enough to really try and earn that right. You know, we had an opportunity in Australia a few years ago and we screwed that up. We got absolutely flogged. We've got an opportunity in Australia at the end of the year in 4 tests. You know, how much preparation? Are we flying off to Darwin in the start of December? Are we, going to play some games in the build-up? Or are we just going to get there a week, play the Prime Minister's 11 and then head into the first test and get absolutely

0: he decimated. I mean, no Olympic athlete aspiring to win the Olympic Games gold medal does that sort of stuff in their build-up.
1: No, well, they won't. Look, the Pakistanis are there in July. They've got the second part of the tour of July, August. Now, look, you'd rate New Zealand a better side than them, but they might put more supposedly people on the field and the spectators because of the Pakistani crowds. But I still, we have, if we're going to go to England and play three tests in the 2026, you know, we went there in 83, we went there in 94, we went there 2000 with Flem's team again later. We always seem to get the first series, and it's now with this IPL, it's really affecting the early part of the English summer because too many players haven't played any Red Bull cricket.
0: Yeah, but
1: and a lot, most of them are coming out. And I know it's affects them a wee bit as much as us. I just don't think it's good for the game. They're playing one day cricket, and it's a 2020 series with India playing England after us.
0: Oh, look, now, but India dictate terms. I mean, the ICC simply a branch office of the BCCI Indian cricket. I mean, all our players now, it's almost like an afterthought playing for New Zealand. Ironically, you don't get the contracts until you actually play for New Zealand. And then it's a case of almost biting the hand that feeds. I am just over it. Like, you know, let's pick a New Zealand team that want to play Test cricket. Let's build them up properly. And if our best players want to go and play in the IPL, good luck with it. But, you know, you sow what you reap. We're a proud sporting nation. You're playing for us. You're wearing this silver fern. Okay? If you don't want to do that, or it's not your number one priority, I'm not interested in you. Because it doesn't seem to matter. When they do come out of the IPL, or they're not prepared, we lose anyway. So what have we got to lose just dropping these guys?
1: Well, the guys that didn't want to have an IPL contract, we could have sent a team a couple of weeks earlier
0: and
1: played another game, a couple of games. We took all these guys to sit around in Ireland in one game and then sent most of them home. They weren't even going to play a game. We could have been there another week earlier and given guys another game. I just don't see the sense. And we could have played instead of... We could have played a county side before we played Ireland just to give the guys an extra game because we couldn't play that many against Ireland in one game, and we took a whole lot of guys that weren't playing anyway. So I just don't know why we didn't go there a week earlier. Forget about the guys that were in the IPL.
0: Yeah, we just don't seem to. We just don't. Look, Cliff, thank you for your call, but we just don't seem to make. We just don't seem to ever learn, do we? You know, we waste so much money in other forms of the game because we have to be seen to be doing the right thing. You know, if you want kids to take on cricket, you've got to provide moments of nationalism. You've got to provide some history. You've got to build athletes. You don't do that through the IPL. You do that through Test cricket. Ask yourself, who are the greatest cricketers have ever played the game? And you can come out with a long list from Sir Garfield Sobers to Sachin Tendulkar, Ricky Ponting, Shane Warne. You could look at guys like Martin Crowe, etc. here. It's all done through Test cricket. That's how you establish a legacy. That is the only form of the game that's important. And the Cricket Players Association, the Rugby Players Association become too powerful here. I've said it with rugby. Have a look at the crowd numbers drop off in Super Rugby and rugby generally. Have a look at the television engagement in rugby and cricket drop off in this country compared to what it used to be. It's on a downward trend. Have a look at the players' ability to earn. It's on the upward trend. 12 minutes after 3. 0800 150 811 is the number.
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12: Yes, you are, folks. That is just one of the great introductions there by the great Kieran Bingham, the corporate voice, folks. Anyway, what was I going to talk about? Can't have been a lot. Can't have been overly intelligent, can it? I'm heading off after this to go and catch up with Jono Riddler. Jono is the swimmer who swam from the top of the North Island to the bottom over the summer period. His family live out where I live, out at the beach on the West Coast, and Jono's coming over, so I'm going to go and have a catch up with Jono Riddler. I might try and get him in studio at some point too. The mental fortitude of that man is at another level. What he did swimming down the side of the North Island was remarkable. I still think his greatest achievement was swimming that night. Well, it was over 100 kilometres. Officially, it was 99, the way open water swimming rules work. But swimming from Great Barrier Island to Auckland's North Shore in one hit, 33 hours in the water, no currents, no tides necessarily behind him. At times, they would have had currents behind him. Other times, he would have been swimming into the current. Being in the water for 33 hours in salt water is and swimming is just exceptional. To try and put it in context, imagine, right, so what is it, 17 minutes after 3 now. So you start swimming, jump in. So at 6 o'clock tonight, you're still swimming. Tomorrow morning, 6 a.m., you're still swimming. Get to midday tomorrow, you're still swimming. You get to 17 minutes after 3 tomorrow afternoon, and you're still swimming. You're gone 24 hours at that.

0: point. And then you go and do another 9 hours on top of that. So you're basically, what, finishing at 12 o'clock? Or 9 o'clock at night, is it 9 o'clock? No, 12 o'clock at night. Unbelievable. And you're in deep, dark water with sea life, salt water corroding your tongue, the back of your throat. And then we spend all our time giving all the media coverage and stuff to a lot of our cricketers and other sports people whose definition of a warm-up is a cigarette and definition of a warm-down is a drink. Just saying. I know it's changed to a degree, but has it? Ashes series. Ask the England team how they win in Australia and read behind the scenes. Anyway, Braden, we've got some audio, haven't we, from England manager Thomas Tuchel and also from Darren Bailey, the All Whites manager. Correct?
1: Yeah, just reflecting on this morning's game. I think from a New Zealand perspective, as you'll hear from Darren Bailey, more positive than the Haiti game on Wednesday. I mean, I was very disappointed with that game on Wednesday. Just no attacking threat, no defensive cohesion or anything of the sort. But today it looked much better against, you know, England, who would put out what they put out.
0: Yeah, and Ricky Herbert, if you've just joined us, saying that the team that they put out to start that game against England looks like very much the starting lineup that Baisley will go for their opening game, which does make sense. Yeah, it's interesting. I heard a bit of noise too in that lead up to the Haiti game that this all-white team had basically been spending more time on the golf course than they had training. And I hope that wasn't the case. I mean, I can understand sometimes why you do it. It's a way of acclimatizing a little bit, active recovery rather than too much actual intense training on the pitch. The performance.

0: All White's campaign to go pear shape, and we look back in time and it's got a bit of a feel about it like the England team in the recent Ashes series had. So hopefully they are being professional, less time on the golf course, more training, and that we are dialed in, that we are focused at the while we're here. So let's party. I'm sure that's not the case, but
1: yeah. Well, they're on the plane now to San Diego, which is where they're based for the World Cup.
0: Not a bad place to be set up. Yeah, I've been there. Cool place.
1: Actually, I think it was the home of one of the America's Cup campaigns. That's where Team New Zealand was based. And also, it has another historic New Zealand moment, which is just escaping me.
0: Well, so that we played Fiji in San Diego, didn't we, the All Blacks?
1: I think there was a runner did something in San Diego, I believe. But I might research that.
0: Yeah, research, because I should know that one, in fact that was the case in San Diego.
1: Yeah.
0: Pretty familiar with my athletic stuff.
1: But, let's hear from Darren Bazley after that England performance this morning.
2: It was improved from our last head out. You know, we competed pretty well defensively. We looked more solid, more compact than our previous game. England, obviously a very good team, had some good possession, but didn't overly hurt us at times. You know, we had some moments in possession where we got into some pretty good areas first half on the counter. And for us, it was disappointing to concede the goal. It was a good little move from England and Harry just pulling off. But, you know, to concede just before halftime hurt because we were pretty in the game. And we just have to be better in the moments when we get forward possession to have moments of quality where we can score goals. It hurt the team. Came in at half time having sort of done okay and done pretty well, and you got through a good half to concede that late and come in straight after that we restarted was disappointing, and that, you know, coming in at half time was difficult. But, you know, the boys felt it was an improvement. You know, they felt they were in the game. You know, they knew it was hard. You know, it was hard work, but it should be hard work. International football, when you're playing against a team ranked 4 in the world, it's going to be hard. And I thought we dealt with it pretty well. And now the next step for us is, you know, can we now create chances when we're playing against teams of this level? Yeah, I mean, we have got a strong squad, you know, and we've told them there's opportunities for people to push for World Cup places. People got opportunities today, and I thought mostly did very well. You know, Finn did bounce well. He's disappointed with the goal, you know, where, you know, Kane just pulls off of him. But overall, he dealt defensively very well, him and Boxy, you know, and they defended the box really well. I thought it was a good team effort. And Garbs, we know Garbs, he adds a lot of energy. He's competitive, but that position is also competitive, and we've got players ready to take those positions if needed. I thought he did well. We today, you know, the last game when we played Haiti, we had pre-planned substitutions, you know, at halftime and 60 minutes, and you know, everybody knew how long they were playing. Probably similar to England today in regards to preparing for the World Cup, and it didn't suit us. You know, people knowing how long they're going to play, you know, made it feel maybe a bit more of a friendly, a bit more of a pre-season type game. So today we said, let's play. It's a proper game. Treat it like a World Cup game. Go as long as you can. We did have a couple of people like Libby and Joe Bell on limited minutes, making sure they're good for the Iran game. But yeah, with the plan of the Max was to play, see how it goes, go as long as we decide to. I thought he was pretty strong today. Potentially I would like to get Alex on a little bit earlier. But sometimes when you're in a game at 1-0, you don't want to make too many changes because, you know, when do we get opportunities to

the game out. I think, you know, we talked about this at half time, you know, and before the game, you know, they're great lads, and I don't think anybody was like worried about England. We know they're a good team, we know they're players, but I think during the first half they felt that they were in that game and they were at that level defensively and in possession with moments. So at half time we talked about, we're 1-0 against a team ranked 4 in the world, you know, potential world

0: one moment. You know, a couple of times we got into crossing positions and weren't quite good enough. We had those few in the first half that flashed across the box. I think it's given us enough to go against a very, very good team with very good players. We can be compact and we can be difficult to break down. And we've got enough good players to keep our possession and get into good areas. And then we need players to have that moment. Yeah, I mean, I think the boys now, they've worked hard for a couple of weeks, you know, played the two games, acclimatized pretty well. So we'll now travel to San Diego tonight. And then there'll be a couple of lower days, a couple of rest days to get over this window as such before we hit the bubble, the FIFA bubble. And every day we're working. We're in meetings, there's conversations going on, there's training. The boys are determined to be the best they can be and show people how good they can be, you know, when the World Cup comes around.
1: Interesting, because I've just been reading some of the feedback from the England journalists, and the headline by Jason Bird of The Telegraph says, "Lackluster warm-up victory proved one thing, England are the Harry Kane team." Another described it as, "The result is a little bit embarrassing." Others in the media over there simply said, look, it was just really just a bit of a training game for the England players to get comfortable in the heat. We obviously take the result quite seriously and thought we were in the contest. I'm not sure that England really played at the level they can play at. And so is there a bit of a false economy around the result for New Zealand? Well, it's all you've got. So I guess if it gives you a bit of confidence, take out of it. But we're the third lowest ranked team at the World Cup, which is interesting. Look, fingers crossed. Hopefully we don't embarrass ourselves at this World Cup and that we can find a way. I'm not interested in oppositions, us coming away going, oh, we only lost 2-0, but the opponent had 70% possession. You know, 60-40, 2-0 loss, I can sort of handle that. I think one of the dangers, though, and I've always said this, that I like the fact we get to the World Cups, but I'd still rather see the All Whites playing in the Asian comp rather than Oceania. And just getting regular quality football against world-class opposition so that we just lift our international standard. Yes, we get to the Football World Cup. Yes, we get a big payday for being there. But does it actually make us any better? Have we actually progressed as a footballing nation? Are we always going to be international minnows? To improve, you've got to continually play against the best sides. Yes, and we get these rare opportunities and build up to World Cup where we do get a chance to take on better opponents. But most of the time, we are reduced to Tahiti, Vanuatu, Fiji, the Solomon Islands. And I just don't know how you're going to progress doing that.
2: I do just want to say, I think we are the lowest ranked team at the World Cup.
1: I thought we're the third.
2: I think I've just gone through the teams now. I think Haiti are the closest to us. They beat us 4-0. So, yeah, I believe we are the lowest ranked team at the World Cup. We're 85th in the world, and I don't think anyone is higher than us.
1: Well, that just popped up, actually, just because I was reading the different feedback on that game, and they were referring to England's other previous warm-up World Cup games in previous campaigns, and they could understand why someone's right, but they described New Zealand as, anyway, we're one of the lower-ranked teams, aren't we?
2: Yeah, they've got Costa Rica as well to play, which I think they will take more seriously in a way. Well,
1: it sounds like they're putting this top team out take on Costa Rica, which they probably need to do. I think this was a genuine case for England to get acclimatised, not burn too many matches, get guys out on the field, get them playing. New Zealand were always going to be difficult to break down. I think that was the defensive nature of the way. When you come up against an England, I think you're in damage control as much as actually trying to play positively. But also, I'm just not sure we got the quality against a team like England to necessarily be able to play positively. Probably confusing ability with ambition to a degree, with the greatest respect. Okay, let's hear from England manager Thomas Tuchel.
3: I'm okay with it. I'm not super happy about it. I like the second half more than the first half. I think we had more bite in the second half. We were more aggressive on and off the ball. Created a bit more, some good half chances and some good penetrations into the box. We played more from our positions, and that's why we played with more speed. And off the ball, like I said, we played with a bit more bite. The first half, we were out of positions and it was a bit too much freestyle. And that slowed our game down and made it difficult for counter press, because we were not in the positions that we

0: wanted to be when we started attacking. So that's basically the story of the match. I mean, to put it in context, a lot of our players played last time together in November, so it's half a year ago, and we have 4 training sessions together. Then we mixed the team up completely, so I think we never played before in these combinations, in these formations, to give everyone 45 minutes, and then, yeah, you have the conditions, you have the pitch, then it can look like this. Well, we didn't have a lot exposure to the sun, because we were like 3 days in the rain and gray skies, so we had 1 training in the sun, and now this match felt really, really hot. But it's good that we're exposed, because that's why we're here. We wanted it that way, and we need to get used to it, because it will come at some point. Not our style of play. We played a lot of long balls. We played a lot of long passes. That was, well, it was not part of training in the last 4 days. So, it was a bit of a mix of everything. So that's why the first half looked how it looked. Second half, like I said, I was a bit more, I liked the second half more on the sideline.
1: You talked yesterday about how sharp Harry was, that goal showing.
0: Yeah, that's what he does. He's always there to score, and it's in the end the decisive goal, and like always, no secrets there. If you score, it helps you and gives you a bit more rhythm, a bit more confidence, so it's a bit easier for the second group to start with a 1-0. Harry's in top shape, and I think anyway that when the pressure comes and the tournament starts, that will bring the best out of our players.
2: Yeah, don't disagree with that. To be honest, I think that was a really good assessment from Thomas Tuchel. I mean, the British media can beat them up all they want. I think he rationalised it nicely. It's hard to argue it. You know, you've got to get it right. It is hot. I don't even think the Arsenal players, they've only been integrated this week, aren't they? So the Arsenal players haven't come in yet. Is that correct?
3: Yeah, they missed 4 players, Declan Rice, Bukayo Saka, Eze and Madueke, who were all unavailable due to that Champions League final. So, yeah, that gave chances to some of the younger players, like you touched on, Rio Ingamoa. Yeah, he got a chance on the wing instead of, say, a Bukayo Saka. So, you know, they've still got a ways to go in terms of their squad, and I expect those 4 players to obviously play against Costa Rica this week. They don't have an amazingly tough group, England. The hardest game is obviously Croatia, who I think, you know, that's a really mouthwatering game to look forward to. They've also got Ghana and Panama. So
2: yeah, they won't be easy, though, because Ghana and Panama, they'll say this is England. They'll see who the brand athletes are on the opposite side, and they will lift. It's like some teams when you play the All Blacks, mate, you don't necessarily go out to try and win, you go out for more damage control, and then sometimes in the process of doing that you actually come away with one. So look, no game's going to be easy for England, mate. They've got a big, big target on their back, but look, they're my team outside of New Zealand, so I hope they can go the whole way. I know how important it is to the people of England, and there's a lot of people over there that do it tough, and football's their way out. So while I can't stand English rugby, I do actually have a lot of time for English football. 27 minutes away from 4, we'll take a break.
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9: Oh yeah, money, money, money. Must be our TAB odds and updates. Before we do that, just want to update the NHL for you, the Stanley Cup. I love the Stanley Cup. I lived in Toronto for a year, so became a big Maple Leafs fan back in 1998-99. They haven't won the Stanley Cup since 1967, but a hell of a series this one. Got the Vegas Golden Knights taking on the Carolina Hurricanes. Now, every one of the... Well, it's tied up at one game each. The first two games went to overtime. In fact, no, game one didn't go to overtime. The Knights won that 5-4. The second game, the Hurricanes won that 4-3. That was an overtime. This game's tied up at 4-4 in his overtime. Smallest of margins separating the Carolina Panthers from the Vegas Golden Knights. Got the television on in the studio at the moment, just watching the Penrith Panthers under Ivan Cleary warming up alongside of the West Tigers. That game is set to go at 4 o'clock this afternoon. Benji Marshall's team currently ninth on the table, looking to take on the top of the table, Penrith. What are the odds on that one?
10: Well, I just want to revisit last week, Watto, because we had three games on Sunday last weekend. We had the Dragons beat the Broncos, we had the Raiders beat the Cowboys, and the Panthers beat the Warriors, and you picked every single one of those. So I'm expecting big things again this week from the two NRL games this afternoon.

0: have this gut feeling about the Tigers, but Cleary's back. They don't seem to be a side that rest on their laurels too much. I think they will lose some games in the second half of the NRL season. I just don't think it'll be against the Tigers this afternoon. They've been just a little bit too inconsistent, so I'll go with the Panthers.
1: And a power play in that game as well. Brian or Thomas Jenkins to score a try.

0: Dragons still bottom of the table.
1: Being played at Shark Park. Yeah, go with the Sharkies.
0: Yep, fair. And then a game tomorrow night, actually, in the NRL. The Canterbury Bulldogs hosting the Parramatta Eels. So a Sydney clash, the Bulldogs at home paying $1.48 and Parramatta paying $2.65.
1: Boy, 15th place, 16th. Oh, boy, you're talking about this has been a tough one. Oh, look, I go with the Eels to beat the Dogs.
0: Upset?
1: Yep.
0: Cool.
1: I can't tell you why. I'm just, well, be honest, I'm just gut feel.
0: All good.
1: No
0: all
1: logic. Good. No logic behind yep. it. Really hard game. Banana skin game. Not a banana skin game, but both teams have been very unflattering this season.
0: Looking at the cricket day four to get underway between England and New Zealand, not really too much to bet on in terms of head-to-head. England paying $1.02 and the draw at $1.26. England at $11.50. They still require nearly 200 runs and they are 5 wickets down. I think they're 55 for 5. So maybe nothing to look at there. Player runs markets. If you think Tom Blundell will get over 15 runs, that's paying $1.87. If you think he's going to get under 15 runs, that's...
1: What's Blundell currently on?
0: Blundell... Oh, you stumped me there, Watto.
1: I've got it here in front of me, actually. I probably should... second innings for New Zealand, Tom Blundell. He's not out on two.
0: So if you think he'll get over 15 and a half, $1.87 either side of that one. But not too much there. That test... pretty much nearly wrapped up at Lords. Looking ahead to Super Rugby next weekend, we've got the semi-finals Friday night. Chiefs hosting the Crusaders. Chiefs paying $1.50. Crusaders $2.50. Where's the money going in this one, Watto? Where would you place your bet in this one?
1: I still think the Chiefs narrowly. I still think the Chiefs win this one. I think the Crusaders away from home. Big loss for the Chiefs will be Wallace Atiti, but I think they've got enough depth to cover. Quintu Paia, to me, I still think David Harvili, I'm not sure he'll be as effective as he's been in Christchurch in that stadium, so I will go with
0: got a winning margin for
1: Chiefs,
0: that one?
1: 12 and under.
0: 12 and under Chiefs, that's paying $3.
1: Yep.
0: Chiefs 13 plus is paying $2.70. And if you think the Crusaders will win 1 to 12, that is $4 as well. In the other semi-final, we have, of course, the Hurricanes hosting the Blues Saturday night. Hurricanes $1.11, Blues $6. Where are you going with this one?
1: Look, if you had to spare $10, a lazy $10, and you're not doing things tough, you might throw 10 on the Blues because on paper they're capable, and I think they've shown for 20 minutes against the Chiefs the other night, and Chiefs against Crusaders are good for 25 minutes. But yeah, if you're smart and intelligent, you're going to go with the Hurricanes 12 and over.
0: Yeah, the Hurricanes 13 plus is paying $1.55. That you could put that in a multi anywhere throughout the week. I feel like that might come down a bit as people realise that's actually a pretty good option. We also have the NBA Finals. Currently, the New York Knicks up against the San Antonio Spurs. That's set to go on Tuesday. The New York Knicks paying $1.73. The Spurs paying $2.10. NBA Finals time. It's interesting.
1: Spurs get one back, but Knicks win the series.
0: So it's currently
1: 2-0.
0: 2-0 to the Knicks. So, yeah. Yeah, I don't mind the Spurs getting one back there. And we have the French Open men's singles final tonight. Flavio Caboli paying $3.90 up against Alexander Zverev, $1.25. You'd have to say this is Zverev's to lose overnight.
1: Yep, it's whether the occasion gets to him, the expectation, the fact that he hasn't won a major championship, there's been a long wait for it, unknown quantity with the number 10 seed. But yeah, I think the odds are probably 100% spot on with that one.
0: Yeah, and if you want to go for set betting options, Zverev to win 3-2 is paying $5.75, 3-1, $3.60, which I like personally, and 3-love is paying $2.30. Those are your odds for your Sunday afternoon?
1: Straight sets or 3 sets to 1, I think, is probably the better alternative.
0: 360 for 3 sets to 1 would be my pick.
1: Yeah, nice stadium, Roland Garros. I was lucky enough to get across and have a look at it when I was up there for the Olympics and Paralympic Games, and hadn't been to Roland Garros, and I didn't actually get to see any tennis other than some athletes from the Paralympics wheelchair tennis players warming up. But in saying that, it was a nice

beautiful leafy suburb of Paris. Got a chance just to wander around pretty much freely, have a look in around the stadium, and it's nice. It's very cool. Interesting, the clay surface, isn't it? All right, have we got a text, have we? Have we got a text there? Let's have a look what the text says. Afternoon, Mark. Hurricanes are playing such a refreshing style of rugby. Regardless of competition and ineptitude, I hope that's the blueprint for All Blacks going forward. All Whites were much more solid today, particularly midfield with Bell. Cricombe was solid and controlled in

0: disappointing to see the one attacking free kick in the first half taken quickly for no result. It comes from Ryan.
1: Ryan's got more to that text as well. He says, when the ball is in wide areas, we need to at least put some pressure on the player before he delivers the cross. When we conceded acres of space and easy cross to Kane's head, lessons learned, hopefully, but some positives. Up the Hurricanes, All Whites and the Wahs.
0: Good on
1: Well
0: him.
1: Said, Ryan.
0: Man's a patriot.
1: Mm. Maybe not the Hurricanes, but yeah, the rest of it I agree with.
0: No, I don't have a problem with the Hurricanes. Well, the only thing that annoyed me about the Hurricanes is putting out that second string side against the Crusaders on that Friday night. But then maybe that's the issue's more around the playoffs. If we actually had a playoff system where the first top two teams got a week off, then you wouldn't see teams resting necessarily in that final game of Super Rugby. You'd have them still putting their best team out, knowing they've got a week off. And we as fans wouldn't get ripped off and wouldn't get robbed. We get to see Ruben Love. We get to see those guys front up. Just like the Crusaders got a new stadium, got a new toy, it's going to sell out anyway. 13 minutes away from four, we'll take a break.
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5: Okay, yes indeed, what are we coming up to? Around about 8 minutes away from 4 o'clock, live coverage for you of the West Tigers taking on the Penrith Panthers. That game is set to kick off at 4 o'clock. Interesting, Jerome Luai back for the Tigers, Benji Marshall and the boys up against the might of the Penrith Panthers. And can they do the Warriors a bit of a favour? Unlikely. Origin time, halfway time, long season, switch off, potential for upsets? Maybe. But I doubt it. Updating the ice hockey for you. Game 3 of the NHL. It is still the Vegas Golden Knights 4, the Carolina Hurricanes 4. Just over 4 minutes of remaining in the first period of overtime. First two games separated simply by a goal apiece. Braden, have you ever watched any ice hockey live, my good man? Well, in Canada and North America and stuff, it's just simply known as hockey. But
6: Well, I've never watched it live because I've never been to the...
5: I've never seen any even locally?
6: No, not really.
5: Good sport live at the highest level, man. Entertaining, worth going to. Like you're heading up to the States, I think, later in the year.
6: Well, it's just
5: whether you get the start of the NHL season.
6: Yeah, about September, I'm heading away to the North America, going Vancouver, Seattle, and LA. Pretty exciting. But yeah, I'm more looking forward to going to some college football. They've got the Washington State Huskies up there, which is where some of my family live. So I'll hopefully get to a game with them.
5: So you're talking football as in
6: American football.
5: American football.
6: Yeah,
5: right?
6: Yeah. I just want to experience that. Yeah, don't they have like tailgating or something like that?
5: Yeah, no, it's very cool. I mean, the whole game day experience up there, the whole fandom, and particularly the university level, is just unbelievable, mate.
6: It's just different, eh?
5: Just different, mate. Yeah. They've just got economy, they've just got size, they've got history, they just, your team's your team.
6: Yeah, I'm just trying to gain a different perspective, to be fair, in terms of a global sporting lens and see how they do it over there. That's not why I'm going, but I'll take that on board when I'm over there.
5: Yeah, oh, look, America's a fascinating place. Just sitting down, having a coffee or something. Mind you, can't get good coffee necessarily. You want proper milk, none of that UHT, that ultra heat treat.
6: I don't drink coffee.
5: What's that?
6: I don't drink coffee.
5: Sorry, mate.
6: I don't drink coffee.
5: Well, let me guess, you probably support Manchester United too, mate.
7: Afternoons with Staffy.
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1: 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Don't think they're too reliant on certain players. I don't know if I've seen a Warriors side with such resilience that they're showing at the moment.
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8: Side, Chanel Harris to Vina Pompey. Here's a chance, Reece Walsh. He capitalised. He gets the fullback. Reece Walsh scores one of the great grand final tries.
9: This is Sunday afternoon footy.
10: Yeah, it sure is. Tigers v the Panthers, Combank Stadium. 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For Drinkwise, you won't miss a moment if you drink wise.
11: Yeah, good afternoon, Jimmy. Good afternoon, Scope. Look, it's got to be the Panthers. I've got to go with Nathan Cleary, hot off that Origin.

0: and warehousing.
1: Yeah, I'm going to go with Appy Coruscant. It was a big game for Coruscant. Obviously an opportunity for him to get his way back into the New South Wales Origin team. He's been a key part of this Tigers resurgence, and I think he can provide a 1% moment this afternoon.
0: Keno Go's $40 million jackpot. Download the app. The Keno Go coin toss was won by the Penrith Panthers. They are going to receive the ball from the West Tigers, who are running right to left on your radio dial. Scopey, what was the last thing? For Best Sheds, Australian Sheds at the lowest prices that Ivan Cleary said to his team this afternoon.
2: Yeah, just be ready for that first wave of emotion from the West Tigers. They'll be up for this game. They've got really nothing to lose. They've got to go after this. They're going to be desperate and weather the storm early, and they'll get the chocolates late.
0: What did Benji Marshall say, Chad Townsend?
1: Well, Benji wasn't in the sheds, boys. He was down there on the sideline. His team was now their final words. So, but it's a big game for the Tigers, right? He'll be ready. He's confident. I think it's just go out there and let's be us and start the game physical and strong.
2: So, Chad, then what did Brett Hodgson say to the team?
1: I don't know who it was. It was someone.
0: Chris Hyington.
3: Shout out to Pat Richards.
0: Yes. Here we go. It is the Tigers kicking off via their halfback, Jock Madden. And now it's going to be Lindsay Smith who brings the ball forward, and he's tackled. The Tigers are in their, well, predominantly white strip, the black and white, but the orange on the shorts. As this is a run from Casey McLean, who's pushed backwards and backwards. Strong defence. So the Panthers are

0: Now Isaiah Yeo gets his hands on the footy for the first time and makes good metres after contact, and now they're only 12 metres short. Oh, that's our referee, Grant Atkins. You can hear it was a six again. It came the way of the Panthers. Dylan Edwards took what he thought was going to be the fifth play. It ended up being the first play as Liam Martin has hit in strong defence. But they've made the way into Tigers territory now. Remember, they got 10 tackles this set of six, and that's a great run from Moses Leota, finding space through the middle of the defence of the Tigers there. That's a concern. Now Yeo goes out the back. Talangi goes, and Papalihi is brought down. Lovely tackle. That was nice work there by Sunia Taruva. They're going to go the same way, though. McLean wants to go. No, it was Talangi. Now McLean. And McLean's brought to ground. He's about 17 metres out, and that's the last tackle. So they'll come centre of the field, and they go to Cleary, who kicks back to Milky Jenkins, who wants to fly high. Oh, got it wrong. Went over the top of Taruva, and they get six again. So this is more defensive work for the Tigers in the early stages of the match. It's nil all the scoreline for Mate Internet and Mobile. And the Panthers go on the attack again. That's a pro-Tigers crowd who are booing the decision there of Grant Atkins. Now they come centre field. They go to Cleary, who floats it out now to Leota. That's his third carry, and he's proving a handful. He's only 2 metres short of the line there, right in centre field. Now they go. Tipped on. Lovely work, Cleary. Goes to Martin. Can't go over the top of the defender. That was nice work there by Gaia. Quick play the ball. They go now. Cleary decides to run. Can't get away from the defence there of Fanua Pole, and he stopped. Last tackle, 3 metres out. They go left-hand side. They go flat. Moses Leota takes them on. Great defence. Tigers. They just hung on, but they did so well. That's 2.5 minutes into the game. They've defended that entire time. Finally, they get their hands on the footy, but they're only 2 metres out from their own goal line. Nil all the scoreline for Mate Internet and Mobile.
1: Has a front rower ever deserved to try more than Moses Leota after 2 minutes? They were getting absolutely wrist-sold here in the first couple of tackles. Moses Leota takes a big carry, then Isaiah Yeo off the back of it. They get all that momentum, and they end up holding the ball for 3 minutes after it.
2: Yeah, well, what a start from the Panthers. Three back-to-back sets, and the Tigers, their defense outstanding in the early exchanges of this game. A big tackle there from Kai Pierce-Paul. A try-saving tackle. Now the Tigers work it out of their own end through Murray.
0: So Appy Coruscant back into the side. We mentioned that. A little audition for him for a Blues jersey. They've won 6 of 8 that he's played this year, the Tigers. As Terrell Mayers standing in a tackle. It's the last. They go left-hand side, and here's the four-time premiership winner, Jerome Luai, kicking it deep. Bounces, holds up there for Dylan Edwards, who slips as he gets to Maverick Guy. Nearly got away from him. Interesting, I read an article about Maverick, of course, playing against his old club. There's a few Tigers doing that this afternoon, and he spent the time he was at Penrith defending alongside Jerome Luai. So very comfortable for him today. Here's Jenkins going forward, nearly going through as he slipped out of the tackle of Madden. Quick play the ball, and away goes Lussick, big dummy to Edwards. But he's brought down. They're into Tigers territory again here, the Panthers. They're in their pink jerseys this afternoon. Cleary double pumped it, and he went to McLean, and McLean's going to be stopped. Quick play of the ball. Now it's the last. They go to Cleary. They go back to Talangi, and now Papalihi wants to go out to Milky Jenkins. Jenkins stops, props, comes around, got to release it, does that. Here's McLean. Not sure he knows it's the last. If he did, he didn't get rid of it. It's going to be a turnover. Great defence again from the Tigers. They'll have the ball 22 metres out from their own goal line. Nil all the scoreline for Mate Internet and Mobile.
1: Yeah, Nathan wasn't happy there. He was going up to Grant Atkins. I think he was complaining about the Tigers player not getting back on side down the short side, but a great scramble defence from the Tigers again. The Panthers are just playing so much quicker at the moment.
0: Have your say on the text line, 0457 736 736, as the Tigers go forward through Gaia. He's held up. He's 12 metres short of the halfway line. Coruscant out of dummy half. He went left. And, oh, I thought Fanua Pole. He got a low pass from Coruscant, who immediately stands up and puts his hand up. I thought he hung on to it, Pole, but he's ended up knocking it on. So this is going to be another opportunity for the Penrith Panthers. 5 minutes gone in the game. Nil all the scoreboard for Mate Internet and Mobile.
2: Yeah, just what they didn't need there, the Tigers. They've done a lot of defending in the early exchanges of this game, and this time a low pass there from Coruscant and Pole can't handle it. Gives the Panthers great field position, and again more attacking play the balls inside the Tigers half.
0: 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Sharks beat Dragons at 4 o'clock. You'll be updated by that. Jaleesa Apps and Chad

Townsend after 4 o'clock. And then, of course, the big game tomorrow is the Bulldogs up against Parramatta, and you'll hear that on SEN. This is a good run from Papalihi, and he's going to be stopped 17 metres out centre field. Lussick goes right side. Yo, out the back to Cleary, who double pumped it, and then he didn't give it. Now he's brought to ground by May. Guyer there also. It's just too long in the tackle. Terrell May gives it away. Now Edwards, extra number. Edwards brought down a metre short of the line. It's 7 days since his heroics from last week. Was absolutely outstanding as Pierce Paul takes Smith a little high. Play on is the call from Atkins. They'll go left again. Quick hands, Blaze Talangi. McLean tried to give it away. Can't get away from the defence of Taruva. So that was good work.

0: So they go out the back now to Edwards. He goes out the back. Here's Alamotti. Not needed. Alamotti over. Bumped away from Mukasini. Martin gives a little push and shove. Jerome Luai comes and has a word to Mukasini. But well done, Paul Alamotti. Dummy and go. And on the back of all that pressure and all that possession, the Panthers get the first try. 4-0 they lead for Mate Internet and Mobile.
1: Geez, they were brave. They've been brave for the first, six, 7 minutes. The West Tigers hanging on, unnecessarily defending their line after an uncharacteristic error from Abi Karasau around the ruck. The play of the ball previous to that was just too slow to try to do that in behind the ruck pass to Fanua Bolo. And the Panthers sideline to sideline. Nice early ball out the back. Alamotti, he had Brian Toto there, if need be, Chad, but he wasn't required.
2: Yeah, absolutely. What a fantastic try from Alamotti. He's been in sensational form so far this season for the Panthers. The Tigers just haven't had the start they would have liked to this game. They've had 28% possession. They've had a couple of six agains go against them. And obviously that yardage error to Fanua Bolo before. They've done a lot of tackling in the early exchanges of this game, as we can see it was Jerome Luai laying down the law behind the goal line there, Jimmy.
0: It was Abi Karasau who actually went and had a word with Grant Atkins. I think, hey, come on, sir, give us a bit of a go here.
2: Mm.
0: It's, as you say, all been going the way. The stats there for AIA, Do It For Life, going the way of the Penrith Panthers. But that's the type of pressure they put you under, don't they? Alamotti in his third season with the Panthers. Fourth try of the year. Now Nathan Cleary gets the opportunity to extend the lead. He's, 77 centimetres in from the western touchline.
1: 78.
0: 78, you're right.
2: And like 20 and a half metres out from the try line.
0: That's right.
2: Very close.
0: Do your math on that one. And swing through it. It's a beautiful looking kick. Flags go up.
2: Great kick.
0: Great sign from the rested Nathan Cleary. 6-0. We're 8 minutes gone in this game. Who's been running hot for Ream Scopey? Australia's favourite. That is Steady Hot and Strong.
1: I'm going to go the whole Penrith Panthers right now, Jim, because when you go into a game against the Penrith Panthers, you know, you go in the mentality like, all right, come on, we've got to be perfect. We can't make any errors. It's the opposite. Penrith have gone 6 from 6 to start the game.
0: Yeah.
1: And with that error from Abi Karasau after a number of sets early on in the exchange, they're at 50%, 1 from 2.
0: So just can't get their hands on the footy. We've had the one kick, that from Jerome Luai. And here we go again with the Pink Panthers going upfield through Smith, who's stopped 13 metres out from his own goal line. Sunday footy for Keno Go, proud partners of the West Tigers. Remember, Keno Go's $40 million jackpot. Download the app today. Now we come with McLean, and again, he's... I think his confidence was sky high before State of Origin, but it's gone to a new level after that 23-minute performance. Here's Isaiah Yeo, who'll also be named for the New South Wales side. Where is he, at lock forward or prop? Speaking of props, Leota with another carry, and he's going to be stopped on the last, 8 metres short of the halfway line. They go right side. This is Cleary again, and it's a wobbly-looking kick as he goes downfield. Oh, there was a handout from Tavana, and Tavana's let it go, and now it's gone over the dead ball line. So good decision in the end, but it looked a little awkward how they got there. 7 tackle set coming the way of the Tigers. 6-0 the Panthers lead for Mate Internet and Mobile.
2: Yeah, you just got that one wrong there, Nathan Cleary. Just the drop wasn't as he would have liked. Relieves a little pressure here for the Tigers. Exactly what they needed after just defending the early exchanges of their game. The Tigers just need to complete this set, get themselves back in the grind, put some pressure back on the Penrith team and force them to come out of their own end.
1: Even when he makes a mistake, sometimes I think he does that on purpose. Like, there's, you know, the odd chance. Did he mean to hit that off the side of the boot and look all awkward for
0: Oh, dear. We wanted them to finish their set. Charlie Murray, 3 tackles in, has knocked it on. It was a perfect pass on this occasion. So, no blame with Abi Karasau. Just a lack of concentration from the Tigers.
1: He
0: had a pass before he had a caught.
2: Yeah, it can be a simple game sometimes, Jim. You make more errors, you make more tackles, you're more chance of letting more of tries, and you simply just cannot afford to do this anymore.

0: took his eye off the ball, Charlie Murray. So it has put his team under pressure. So there's tackle one. Milky Jenkins is going to play it 40 metres out. They'll go down this short side, the left-hand side. Oh, they had the extra number. It was a loose pass. In the end, McLean had to drag it in. He did well to drag it in. So that was a rare bad pass from Cleary. Here he is again, though. Zayo, he's nearly popping his nose through. Guyer it is that makes the tackle. They're going to load up again, come here at these centre and wing defenders. You get the sense as Cleary puts the ball back into Leota. Edwards is down the short side. They go open side with Cleary, full of running. Now he goes to Talangi. Here's McLean. He releases to Jenkins. Pulled down. Great work. That was nice work from Taruva, but they're only 6 metres out. Now they go, Cleary, it opened up, he got there. He got down low and he go, go, go. And just on the back of possession again, the Panthers, what do you know, they make you pay. 10-0, they lead over the West Tigers.
1: That was silky from Isaiah Papali'i. Because this is a late call as well. They like their chances over on the left. I know Alamotti scored the first try over on the right side for the Penrith Panthers, but they just missed the mark. Very rarely does Nathan miss an opportunity. They got the perfect look down a short side, miss out on McLean. They didn't panic. They come back out and they want to set back up on the right to have another shot at the left because that's where they like their chances. Two middles pushing through the middle on the last tackle. I believe he gets a strong call from Nathan Cleary at the last minute. And on the run, able to make a pass like that, edge, middle, back rower, Isaiah Papali'i. Geez, his quality, Chad.
2: Yeah, absolutely. Isaiah Papali'i, he's doing a tremendous job for the Panthers. Go Harvey Norman, Harvey half-yearly clearance, shop TVs, fridges, laptops, mobiles, furniture, bedding, and more in-store online now, as the replay shows. Look, the great ball playing there. And the thing with the Panthers, they fall into position so quickly. You watch them, there's one call, everyone moves, the system works. This time, Cleary plays eyes up football. You've got middle forwards pushing up into space. And the Tigers, well, they've gotten what they deserved. Two yardage errors, putting more pressure on their defensive line. They've had to make more tackles, more fatigue in their defensive line. They haven't had the start as now Nathan Cleary walks in.
0: Cleary, no problem. Just to the left of the left-hand upright. So 12-0 the scoreline. Just watching Jerome Luai in the in-goal area there, there was a level of frustration already, and we're only 12 and a half minutes into this game. You're right about, you watch Cleary and you go, oh, he missed that pass. Didn't quite get it right over there. But within a play, like the next play, they're coming back and he's two passes wide, getting himself into position so quickly. 12-0, the scoreline.
1: And also the catch on Casey McLean, because it was a bad pass. And some players are thinking, all right, you can see open space and they want to try to run in. Just catch the ball, take your licks and get on to the next play.
0: That's right. He drops that ball, they don't score that try. Here they go again. Smith from the kickoff. It's all Penrith Panthers at this point. Nearly a point a minute. Sunday footy for Keno Go. Proud partners of the West Tigers. Download the app today. Now they go to the right-hand side. And they've got a shift on here. This is Alamotti coming at this young centre-wing combination of Tavana and Makasini.
2: They've done that a lot more this year, shifting yardage, Jim.
0: I think we're seeing a lot of sides do it now. This is Martin that stopped. Now they go. Moses Leota has been superb.
2: On fire.
0: Listen, mate, just get out there and go flat out for 20 minutes. He's doing just that. Last tackle, Cleary, right side. Oh, this time it is a lower kick. Was it played at? Still the last. So Edwards will recognise that. Now he wants to release to McLean. Now they go to Milky Jenkins. Jenkins with a little chip over the top. Done well there, Jock Madden, covered back. Then he offloaded to Jareem Buller. So well done there, Madden, following the play. And the Tigers have it 31 metres out from their goal line. 26 and a bit minutes remaining in this first half. 12-0 the scoreline. $25 off for 6 months with Mate Internet.
2: Yeah, big play there from Terrell May. Coming out of the line, puts pressure on Cleary, gets the charge down, not played at. Now, finally, I think the Tigers get some half-decent field position in the middle of the field where they can just catch their breath back and get to a kick.
0: I'm sure they haven't had a tackle in the opposition half. They're about to do that right now with Fanua Pole, who's going to be tackled 45 metres out from the Penrith line. That is tackle five. They'll go right side. This is Madden's going to go high. So a tester for Edwards early on. Chase is getting through. No problem for Edwards. And he's taken down by Kai Pierce-Paul. And he'll play it 18 metres out from his own goal line. Jenkins it is. Ooh. awkward in the

0: tackles turned upside down. Happy Coruscant down below. Now another carry from To'o. So he's had the week's rest. He'll go into State of Origin number two. He's got the pink headgear on today, which is unusual.
1: Yeah, he's the Pink Panther, pink headgear, Brian To'o. Knowing him, there'll be something behind it. There's going to be some sort of charity. There's going to be something that he'll sign it, give away to a fan, or that's just the sort of player he is.
0: Here we go, last tackle. Cleary kicking from just inside his own half. High end-over-end one. It's taken pretty comfortably in that sunny part of the field by Jareem Buller. And the Tigers are just settling down into their play, although there are a lot that are still waiting to get themselves onside. Tavana has come in for a carry. And there we go, the set restart.
1: Geez, didn't they need that?
0: They could have about another two or three, the way things are going. 24 and a half minutes remaining in this first half. Oh, Mukasini. Now, that's Nathan Cleary, who escaped suspension in the preseason with a hit on Hiamasi Mukasini. Just keep our eye on that one.
1: Maybe he doesn't like young prodigies coming through like he was.
0: Exactly.
1: Who's the biggest name in the preseason that's, you know, getting the most noise? Let's go after him.
0: Oh, there's a ball from Sunia Taruba, and it's gone way forward. And Isaiah Yeo just very discreetly said, Grant, we're going to have a play the ball in the middle of the field. Thank you very much.
2: Taruba cops a spray. He should cop a spray for that. Absolutely pushing the pass. Exactly not what the Tigers need at this moment of the game. They haven't had the start to the game. They're 12-0 behind. They finally get a six again, and he forces the pass on play three.
1: Did you have a good spray in your Chad?
2: At moments,
1: yes. At the right time?
2: Yes, at the right time.
0: There's Alamotti nearly went through. Who copped it worse in you? Anyone in particular?
2: All hookers copped.
0: Do they?
2: Yeah. I mean, we spoke about it during the week. The hooker's in the middle of the field. He's got two halves either side. Both of them want it. Where are you going?
0: Out in front.
2: Yeah. It's a thankless job, the hooker.
0: Here's Smith got a ball out in front. So that's nice work there from Freddie Lussick, one of the fittest men in the team. Leota, short of the line, only just centimetre short. Speaking of, he's the fittest, he's the dummy half, he gets the third try. Freddie Lussick has just burrowed his way through. Everyone was looking at the right-hand side except Freddie Lussick. Oh, they're humming this afternoon. They're going at a point a minute. Panthers 16-0 over the Tigers.
2: Well, again, the Tigers have made three errors coming out of their own end, conceded three tries. This time, Taruva forces the pass. It goes over the sideline. The Panthers, the powerhouse, they work their way down the field. And this time, the fittest man in their team, he's only new this year, Freddie Lussick, burrows over from dummy half. And the Tigers, they look absolutely shell-shocked behind that try line scope.
1: Yeah, they're a little bit rattled, aren't they? I'm just looking at the Penrith more so than the Tigers right now, Chad. And geez, they look focused. They look dialed in. It's a professional start to the game. And, they're well and truly up for this. These are big games for the Panthers. You forget about it. You know, Origin's around the corner. Well, yeah. Origin 2's around the corner. There will be games where senior players will be missing games. So they've got to make the most of these. Not only do they have to win games, in their mind, to secure that top one, top two spot, they've got to continue to apply pressure to everyone else in the competition by scoring and outscoring teams when they get an opportunity with the full deck of cards.
0: Cleary just to the right of the right-hand upright, so this will be no problem. They do get the 6 points, takes them to 18, and there's 18 and a half minutes gone. That's the scoreline for Mate Internet and Mobile, Chad.
2: Yeah, just got some stats here for AIA. Do it for life. Possession so far in this game in the opening 20 minutes, what is 71% of the ball to the Penrith Panthers, 29% to the Tigers. We've mentioned it on the call. Three errors, conceded three tries. The Tigers, they just need to get to their kicks and complete some of their sets, force some fatigue into this Panthers defensive line, because they are just rolling with it at the moment. AIA, protect what matters most. Do it for life.
0: Charlie Murray has come from the field, so a replacement player on for the West Tigers.
1: Seyfarth.
0: So Alex Seyfarth is... They've spread it back to Milky Jenkins. Weaves his way upfield. Here's Lussick in support. Doesn't need Lussick. Going all the way, Jenkins.
3: pulled down by Tavana, 15 metres out. They go to the left-hand side. Here's McLean. What a play first up by the Panthers. Now they play it, 8 metres out centre field. They go to Edwards to the right side. He goes back to the centre of the field and he's going to be dragged to ground. They're 5 metres out. That is on tackle three. Lussick gets the dummy half. Throws long to Cleary on the left-hand side. Now Talangi, McLean, tucked it under the arm. They didn't have the extra number there. So he'll play it. Now they're 8 metres out. Papali'i goes to Cleary. No look pass to Yo. Yo to Edwards quickly to Alamotti. Can't handle it. Liam Martin is going to give away the penalty because he was in an offside position.
2: I think it's the challenge here, Jim.
3: Hang on.
2: Yep.
4: I can go and cut this challenge from Penrith. My decision is penalty offside. They're claiming that it was touched on the offload that came out the back. So knock on Tigers, they're saying.
1: I think they're looking at the contact on Macassini on Dylan Edwards too.
2: There's absolutely a touch from the Tigers here, boys.
3: Okay, touch from the Tigers and Macassini seemed to hit Edwards high. Let's have a look at the Harvey Norman replay. Here.
5: After the ball's passed, it flicks the hair to Famasi, which is the first knock-on.
1: Oh, do they...
5: Ball's now knocked on by Penrith. The captain's challenge is successful.
3: Yeah. Oh, it's all going Penrith's way.
1: Contact
3: we saw that last night.
4: Touches Famasi's hand, it touches him in flight, there's a knock-on first.
3: Didn't we see that last night? That's Grant Atkins there, where they challenged something because they thought, well, what else is going to happen in that incident? Whether there was high contact, especially in that Broncos Titans game.
1: Was it the Dolphins game with Katoa when he raked the ball? Which was, I didn't think that you were allowed to do that as well.
3: Mm. All right.
1: The Dolphins Cowboys game.
3: Smart play there by the Panthers for Australian made. Made right here. So here go the Panthers on the attack. Now Cleary goes out the back to McLean. McLean to Jenkins. That's a training run. And Milky, just for the benefit of everyone else in the stadium, puts it down one-handed in the corner when there was no one around him. Oh, they're toying with them this afternoon, the Penrith Panthers. They are pink hot. 22 points to nil, the scoreline over the West Tigers.
2: Yeah, Jenkins continues his try-scoring form for the Penrith Panthers this year. I'm thinking to myself, after that error, the Penrith Panthers, they chose to pack the scrum 10 metres in from this touchline on this side of the field. Absolutely, they were going to work for something. What is the play they've had up their sleeve? Get that early ball to McLean, who just puts away Thomas Jenkins. What's that, Jim? His 18th try, the 19th try 19th, of the season?
3: 19th of the season.
2: Wow. Phenomenal season so far, Thomas Jenkins.
1: 30's in range. 30's in range, easy.
3: Easy. It is. He's on target for 30.
1: Who else is there? Greg Marzu, Alex Johnson on 15, Dom Young,
2: yeah.
1: Dylan Watson as a Lesniak. Dell's not going to get an opportunity to add to his tally this weekend with the bye. But, yeah, clinical. What about the arrogance of Milky Jenkins on that original break? That was fun to watch. There was support looming on the inside. We were saying before, Freddie Lussick, the fittest player at Penrith, apparently in the off-season. Maybe not the quickest. Yeah. So Jenkins quickly summarised that maybe he was the best chance to get there. And if it wasn't for a cover tackle from Jarrell Scouten from this side of the field, closest to us on the left-hand side from the West Tigers, geez, boys, it was a good chance. It was going to be a good race between him and Buller.
2: Yeah, that play was magnificent, boys. That's one thing I think. That's a play the Panthers would have had up their sleeve, something they practice at training. They see an opportunity, bit of momentum, that short side rate off the kickoff. It's all going the way of the Panthers at the moment. But for the Tigers, well, they've only got themselves to blame. They've put themselves in this position. They've been ill-disciplined with the ball, made a stack of errors, and in turn had to make a stack of tackles. And that's not a recipe for winning football games at all, let alone against this dynasty that is the Penrith Panthers. As Nathan Cleary walks in from the sideline.
3: 78 centimetres in from the eastern touchline on this occasion. He's taken it back 20 and a half metres, and again, the same result. The flags go up. They are extraordinary. They're scoring it better than a point a minute. They're 24-0 up are the Penrith Panthers. 18 and a half minutes remaining. The scoreline there for Host Plus, that's a plus. So to the Mortlake Tiger, who had a go at me for saying you're a Tigers hater, and why'd you come up with that scoreline of 34 points to 12? You're right. I should have had 44 points to 12.
1: You are a Tigers hater. You've just got lucky. The Panthers have turned up today.
2: They could get to 50, Jim, today, the way they're playing.
3: They are absolutely superb. Oh, here we go. Moses Leota, you have a carry. Look at that. Charging at them. Fanua Pole hangs on for dear life. He's a good young front rower. He's got his hands full this afternoon with Moses Leota. Now Alamotti takes a run, and he's tackled on the second tackle, and they're 20 metres out. They're right in.

0: centre field. Here we go. A little shift again. This time they go short to the run there of Talangi. Now at the back, here's Papalihi going hard at trying to get him behind the markers. Very nearly did that. Play now. This is Smith back through the middle of the field. And he's standing in the tackle. Can't bring him to ground. Now they do. And on the last tackle, he's right in the middle of the halfway line. On the right-hand side is Nathan Cleary. He's going to kick again, high, end over end. This is one. This is Skelton that takes it, and Skelton goes upfield, and he's met there by Martin, brought down by Alamotti. So the Tigers have to start all over again. One, two, three, four, five players from the Tigers. All the forwards still struggling to get on. It's a tough ask this afternoon. 24-0, they are trailing. Yeah, Jimmy hates all the teams he didn't play for, so it's almost a 50-50 split. One of your best, Pearl. One of your best.
1: That's a good one. Yeah, they're just gasping for air at the moment, aren't they? The West Tigers middles. And here goes Terrell May. We'll tackle four. Finally, someone in the forward pack able to take a carry.
0: Here we go. Last tackle. High kick from Madden. Comes down here. Milky Jenkins takes that. No worries. Now he starts weaving his way upfield. He's an unlikely looking footballer. He's having a spectacular football season.

0: start to this game. It just goes to show the priority of the Panthers, just click into gear straight away. And for the Tigers, we've mentioned it, just have not come to the start of this football game.
1: AIA, do it for life. Stats for AIA. Here they are. They've got an extra number now. Martin nearly gets his way through. In the end, good tackle there. Macassini dragged him down. They're right on the halfway line. They come now through Yo. It's probably been relatively quiet this afternoon. Not a game for Isaiah Yo, I suppose, when you're scoring points like that. Last tackle. Cleary again. This time they'll get through. Here they go. Buller does well. Takes the ball, but they take him immediately. So with 16 minutes remaining on the clock, it is the Panthers 24 points to nil over the West Tigers. For Host Plus, that's a plus.
2: I'll tell you why we haven't called Isaiah Yo's name as much. Normally, Isaiah Yo is the setup guy.
3: Yep.
2: So when the game's in a good little arm wrestle, he'll often be the guy that gets them to the spot that they need to get to. There are spots all over the field. So they're just going sideline to sideline, and therefore the link that he's been known for hasn't been required in this game so far.
1: Smart work, Happy Coruscant. Just got his team a set restart. Liam Martin wasn't square at marker. So finally now, this will be tackle two, and they're into Penrith territory. We have not seen them do an attacking set this afternoon, the West Tigers. Yeah, here they go. Royce Hunt onto the field.
0: Yeah, he's onto the field now. Jim Royce Hunt provided that quick play. Well, another one here for Coruscant. Ducks out.
1: Oh, ducks under two. Nearly got away from Smith. That was Edwards that came into the line to make the tackle. So now they go through Madden. Luai, they spread it wider. Buller it is. It's going to be claimed there. And they're 30 metres out. They'll come back to Real Mate. He's just looking for someone to run it for him. That was Buller that was. Kai Pierce-Paul puts it out the back. Taruva, he bumbles it. Now they come to Tavana. Now it's Madden. And that's a high kick. Goes to Brian To'o. Was he taken out? No. Play on, says Grant Atkins. So that was, who was that? Luai. Macassini getting through, and Alamotti just happened to be in the right place at the right time, Paul, on that occasion.
0: Yeah, I thought that could have been a penalty, boys. Escort, Alamotti.
1: We've seen it all year.
0: But, you know, well, things aren't going right for the Tigers at the moment. Their first chance at an attacking set. The Panthers just defended easily.
1: So here go the Panthers, that left-hand side again. Ooh, Papali'i is flung to ground. Good strength there by Kai Pierce-Paul. Here's Cleary, dummy and go. Now he's straight through. Here's Isaiah Yo. Isaiah Yo gets there. Captain to captain. Oh, captain, my captain. Isaiah Yo, we called him. He'd been quiet. Then he was roaring for the ball from Nathan Cleary. Got it underneath the post. And everyone is happy with the skipper. Wow, 28 points to nil. The scoreline. The Panthers get their fifth.
2: Yeah, isn't he one of the more popular players, not only in the Penrith Panthers, but in the NRL? The New South Wales skipper, he'll be loving that just before Origin. The number 7, number 13, yeah. So many games together, just know each other inside and out, and that's what Nathan Cleary was trying to do, just trying to position his co-captain to put him underneath the post, and he was probably just a half a yard away from not being able to just worry about having to extend. He knew he had enough momentum and was able to roll over, Chad.
0: Yeah, fantastic heads-up piece of play. Or great support from Isaiah Yo. But it was Nathan Cleary, boys. The show and go in the fatigue defensive line of the West Tigers. Maverick Geyer just turning out. Cleary going straight through the teeth of them. And then Yo pushing up in support. He draws him past the fullback. And Yo, good enough and fast enough, boys. Those legs have got some speed enough to

There's another 6 points. Cleary with the conversion. It's 30-0. The score is 30-0. Have they played that badly, the West Tigers? Well, they've been starved of possession. We've told you that via the AIA stats, do it for life. But beyond that, it's just been superb. And, Scope, you mentioned it as one of our experts, that there are these spots that you've got to get to, but there's a couple of spots here for the West Tigers. They're picking them apart.

0: in the first half. Here they go again. McLean tried to step inside of one. Goes over to Ruva. He's spectacular, this young man.
1: Jeez, I love that.
0: Brought down 8 metres short of the halfway line. Now, Papali, and he's going to be stopped. I thought he had the little offload in him. Liam Henry onto the field now. Here's Henry, and he's brought down. Seyfarth over the top. Last tackle. They're 41 metres out. They'll go Cleary on the right side. He's going to run it. There's Sorensen. Goes now to Martin. Martin's got a release. Goes to Alamotti. Alamotti's got a player on the inside. It's an awkward pass. Comes now off Seyfarth. I think the ball went backwards. It did. Now he offloads it, Seyfarth. Jareem Buller into the backfield. Oh, very nearly got away. Yo just got a hand on him and allowed Edwards to grab him. And that's another set restart. But that was another opportunity for the Penrith Panthers. Didn't quite nail it on that occasion.
2: Yeah, I was just about to say, how ruthless are the Panthers going to be here today and just continue to apply pressure? They weren't far away. Just a little wayward pass on the inside from Alamotti to three would-be try scorers for the Panthers. Otherwise, it should have been 36-0 because that would have been underneath the post.
0: So the Tigers play it now. That's through Guyer. They go long to Madden to the right-hand side. Luai goes out there to Buller. Now they got the extra player. Taruva got away from Jenkins. Can't get away as he lost his footing. And Jenkins came again to make the tackle. So they'll come back centre of the field. Here's May. Looks to stand in the tackle. Had Seyfarth alongside of him. Eventually they drag him to ground. And 23 metres out centre field. Last tackle. They'll go to Madden. They're going to put it high. Here's the opportunity. Comes to Taruva. Bats it back. Off the hand again. Still the last. Goes to Seyfarth. Now they go. Kai Pierce-Paul. He's got a little kick in him. And it's going to go over the sideline. And this is going to be a Penrith ball. And Isaiah will say we're going to play it in the middle of the field. And the scoreline, 30.

0: in his short career, but had his issues. I think it was the Sharks game where they heavily targeted him about 3 or 4 weeks ago, and Benji stuck with him. So good to see him come down with that one. Milky Jenkins, he is one of the best high flyers in the competition.
1: Now Luai dancing, goes to May, goes to Buller. Buller's going to go to Royce Hunt from a standing start. That's hard to gain any momentum. Picked off there by Tarlung in. Now it's the last tackle. So Madden hooks it back away from Dylan Edwards. Goes to the knees of Ryan To'o, who then picks it up and tries to duck under Macassini. And Macassini's made his tackles. Apart from that early miss on Alamotti, he's been good defensively, Macassini. As Cleary goes down a short blind side, To'o scoops it up. Here's Alamotti. Stands in the tackle. Tries to push away from Luai. Can't do it. They're into Tigers territory. 7.5 minutes remaining, first half. 30-0 the scoreline for Host Plus. That's a plus. Here they go out to McLean again with Taruva. And again, he got to the outside. Tavana came in to make the tackle. Little pass to Jenkins. Might have seen him in space. But they come back now through Edwards. Found it way to Lussick. Lussick to Sorensen. Sorensen dummy and nearly went through. Eventually he was brought down by Luai, and they're only 18 metres out, and that's the last tackle. They go to the right side. Cleary throws long. Oh! Charles scores! Wow. They've called it forward. We were right in line with it. It was magical. The sideline official went with the ball. Grant Atkins has said that pass went forward. It was a bullet from Nathan Cleary. It was delightful. It's been called forward. No try.
0: That is a bad call.
2: That's a bad call, boys. Wow.
0: Oh, that's a bad call.
1: Harvey Norman replay. That is on every highlights reel for the next decade.
0: That was silky. And you know what? I love the build-up play as well. I wonder if they're just tinkering with something here. Nathan actually sat on the right edge where Dylan normally sits, and they let him run that entire

0: be able to take that one away from him. Are we watching? They are the Penrith Panthers. They're the Penrith Boa Constrictors. They're just suffocating the Tigers. Like every time someone passed the ball, it's like they're stuck within the snake, and it just squeezes. The harder they try, the worse it gets for them right now, the Tigers. And a part of this that I've loved, we're sitting we would be on the western side, correct?
1: Yep.
0: Jimmy?
1: Yep.
0: Over here. So we've got Liam Martin and Jerome Luai down in front of us, and yep, those two have been opposed to each other. Every time Penrith Panthers have scored a try, Liam Martin has let Jerome know about it. So I've been enjoying the theatre of the former teammates going at each other. And, yeah, wayward offload there from a number of Tigers before it actually eventually got to Toto.
2: Well, we saw it last week, right, with James Fisher-Harris getting into some of the Panthers, getting into Alamotti last week. So some former Panthers,
0: yes,
2: copying it on the opposition in some sprays. And look, the Panthers, that no try before to Toto, they get straight back into business. They put the kick in the corner. They put some pressure on the Tigers again. The Tigers come up with another error. Panthers score. That's just been the moment of the game as Cleary walks in.
1: 15 metres out, and it's no problem, of course. He's been perfect this afternoon. The only blight on his copybook was a forward pass here to Brian To'o, allegedly. But anyway, play on. We've got 3.5 minutes remaining. I couldn't say, well, that's it for the scoring for the half. 36-0 is the scoreline, and that's for Host Plus. 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
0: 3 minutes and 20 seconds. Jimmy, they've got enough time for two more.
1: Oh. It's a tough afternoon for the poor old Tigers fans. There's plenty of them come here to Combank Stadium today. They would have come with some optimism too. Mm. They've got a lot of their players. Still got a couple out, as you mentioned, Scope, but they've got a lot of their players back, and they've just been steamrolled.
2: Yeah, well, the thing, every time they've made an error, they've considered a try. They've had no resilience in their goal line. It's been disappointing for the Tigers so far in this first half. 36-0 with 3 minutes remaining.
1: Eighth try of the season for Brian To'o in his 12th match. So stat there for AIA. Protect what matters most. AIA, do it for life. What was that?
0: Oh, just Chad's brother-in-law, Scott Sorensen, off the kickoff. How well is he adapted to that new role playing in the... He was off the back fence last week against the Waz. He's a real good... what's the word? He's a
2: hybrid. He can do it all. Front row.
0: He's a team first player.
2: Absolutely, Scope. He's done a lot of his work on the edge. He's played in the middle. He's played in the front row. He's been a big part of this Panthers team and just fixing gaps for them over the course of the last 5 seasons.
1: Here's Liam Henry. He's brought down 35 metres out from his own goal line. I'll come through Isaiah Yeo and just tucks it under the arm. Look at that. He makes his... Well, that's 12 metres. Make it 13 now. Mm.
2: See if he gets that shape around him and just shows and shows and just digs into the line.
0: They'll run it here.
1: Last tackle. Yeah, they had the extra number too, Scoby. Maybe two. Kick from Cleary was a high one. Goes to Buller. Buller hasn't been a factor. They just haven't been able to get him or, indeed, anyone else into the game.
0: You need to have the ball to get into the game. Yeah.
1: 66% to 34%.
0: Oh, yeah.
1: You know, that's so lopsided at this stage of a game.
2: Mm.
1: 2 minutes remaining. So around the grounds now for Chemist Warehouse. 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So Sharks v Dragons. Chad and Jaleesa will keep us updated with that one. Big local derby. And then, of course, Monday you'll hear it on SEN. The Bulldogs taking on the Parramatta Reels. They say over 50,000 there. King's birthday weekend. Here's Luai's dancing, and... Finally went through, got the aid of Royce Hunt there in the defensive line. Last tackle now. They're just into Penrith territory. Go to Madden. There was an opportunity maybe to run it. Anyway, high ball comes down for Jenkins. So Jenkins wants to go back straight away to McLean, who's got himself back to an onside position. But Jenkins takes the tackle 25 metres out. So to the centre of the field comes McLean, and he's brought down. He'll be getting himself ready for a State of Origin campaign, whether it's on the bench or in the starting side. We'll have to wait and see on that one. As To'o has got something similar, and he's tackled centre field. They'll go right side. Here's Cleary. Went short to Alamotti, and here's Macassini again making his tackle. And Alamotti plays it 2 metres short of the halfway line. They go to Sorensen, to Yeo. Here's Talangi, who just got stopped on his run because Papali'i took the hole that he wanted. Last tackle now. Lussick goes to Cleary down the short side. Little one now. It's going to bounce for Edwards. Of course it bounces for Edwards. He offloaded to Tavana. There were pink jerseys all around him. He couldn't.

0: quite get it to them. Claps his hands to Dylan Edwards. Another missed opportunity that we talked about. There's only 25 seconds remaining in this half. 36 points to nil the scoreline. That's for host plus. That's a plus. Can the Tigers get one before half time? They'll have two plays to do it. Coruscant goes left-hand side to Luai. Long. Oh, Macassini turns it over. Toho was coming hard at him. But young Hiamasi has turned the ball over. And I reckon that'll be it for the first half.
1: What about in the preseason when Macassini ran over Dylan Edwards in the preseason?
0: Ah.
1: Doesn't that feel like 5 years ago for the West Tigers right
2: today.
0: Oh, there we go at halftime. Incredible scoreline here at CommBank Stadium. It's a reflection of just how good this Penrith side have been. I hope you're loving your Sunday footy for Keno Go, proud partners of the West Tigers. Keno Go's $40 million jackpot. Download the app today. So many big moments in the match for Bendix, the best known breaks. What was the big one of that first half, Chad?
3: Yeah, well, I mean, it had to be I like the Isaiah Yeo try down through the middle. Cleary, show and go, draw and pass, and Isaiah Yeo scores underneath the post.
0: And that was a good tackle from Brian Toto for Bar Crusher Boats. 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A break and then we're back. 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Heaven help the West Tigers. They are down 36 points to nil to the Penrith Panthers.
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come back center of the field here, the Panthers. They go out the back now to Edwards. He goes out the back. Here's Alamotti. Not needed. Alamotti over. Bumped away from Mukasini. Martin gives a little push and shove. Jerome Luai comes and has a word to Mukasini. But well done, Paul Alamotti. Dummy and go. And on the back of all that pressure and all that possession, the Panthers get the first try. That was nice work from Taruva, but they're only 6 metres out. Now they go, Cleary, it opened up. He got there. He got down low and he go, go, go. And just on the back of possession again, the Panthers, what do you know? They make you pay. 10-0 they lead. Short of the line, only just centimetres short. Speaking of, he's the fittest. He's the dummy half. He gets the third try. Freddie Lussick had just burrowed his way through. Everyone was looking at the right-hand side except Freddie Lussick. Oh, they're humming this afternoon. They're going at a point a minute. So here go the Panthers on the attack. Now Cleary goes out the back to McLean. McLean to Jenkins. That's a training run. And Milky, just for the benefit of everyone else in the stadium, puts it down one-handed in the corner when there was no one around him. Oh, they're toying with them this afternoon, the Penrith Panthers. They are pink hot. 22 points to nil, the scoreline over the West Tigers. Here's Cleary, dummy and go. Now he's straight through. Here's Isaiah Yeo.

0: captain, my captain, Isaiah Yeo. We called him. He'd been quiet. Then he was roaring for the ball from Nathan Cleary. Got it underneath the post. And everyone is happy with the skipper.
1: The Panthers, look, they're straight back into it. Look at this line speed here as they force some pressure on the Tigers.
0: Oh, Luai's pass it to his old teammate, Liam Martin. Brian Tottle, under, over. Grant Atkins points to the spot. Jerome Luai's going to get a try assist there just about. Unfortunately, it's not for the Tigers, it's for the Penny Panthers. 34 points to nil is the scoreline. What transpired in the first 40 minutes and what's going to happen in the next 40? Heaven help the West Tigers. They are down 36 points to nil to the Penrith Panthers. Yeah, it seems strange to say it, but they have been near perfect and they just haven't given the opposition a chance. So 63% possession for the Penrith Panthers and they lead 36 points to nil. I can tell you that they have made three errors, so near perfect. It is Sunday footy. Justin Horro and Chad Townsend here and we're doing it all for Strutties. And remember, shop with Strutties, because they're your buddies, strutties.com.au. This is the halftime show for Rogers Willicks, manufacturing since 1896. They've been on the up since 2020, this side, boys, but you could argue, based on what we've seen this year, with only the one loss, they've never played better.
1: Absolutely. We've got a text here from Lloyd, actually. Hey, boys, are we at the stage with the Panthers that opposition teams have about 5 to 10 minutes to get into the game and compete with them? Otherwise, they just roll on.
2: It's a good shout. It's a really good shout.
0: The Warriors did it last week. They competed.
1: Yeah.
0: Mind you,
1: they completed high.
0: They completed.
1: And that's what you need to do.
0: Each side did.
1: And it was a fantastic game, wasn't it?
0: Brilliant game of rugby.
2: Hey, league. Boys, the Melbourne Storm completed at 94% at the start of the year and got beaten by 40.
1: I've never seen a stat like that in my life.
2: So Lloyd's point is correct. Like, not only do you have to complete and play almost perfect footy, even that might not be enough against this team this year.
0: What about this for the... I was looking at this previously, that the stats are almost identical in their completion rates and their effective tackle percentage for the Penrith Panthers and the Tigers. It's just today it's so low.
1: Well, every time the Tigers have made an error today, they've conceded a try.
0: Yeah.
1: They've had no resilience in their defensive line and they've got what they deserve so far in this game, Jimmy.
0: What about unmissable highlights, Scopey, for drink-wise? You won't miss a moment if you drink-wise.
2: Oh, I love a trick play, Jimmy. I love a shift off the kickoff. Milky Jenkins in open space. Would have been awesome if he could finish it off, but great cover tackle from Jarrell Skelton. But I love it when you practice something or you see something in video and you're able to execute it at a level like that. Beautiful play.
0: By the way, we spoke to Dylan Edwards on Monday and we talked about his fitness levels and so we sort of said, well, you know, who matches you. He nominated Freddie Lussick as someone who gets close. Let me assure you, he didn't say no. He goes past me. So when we say Freddie Lussick is the fittest player, let's call him one of the fittest players.
1: Well, he beat his record, didn't he?
0: According to Dylan. Yeah, he did. But gee, it was hard for Dylan to say.
1: He had to concede, didn't he?
2: Yeah, but Dylan's probably sort of one of those guys that needs someone to beat his record so he can go and beat it back.
1: Absolutely.
0: Big moment of the first half, Chad, for Bendix, the best known breaks.
1: Yeah, well, I've got to go back to the West Tigers' first set. For Noah Pole, that error, that poor pass off Appy Coruscant, he spills it. The Tigers have been on the back foot ever since that moment, just haven't been in this game in the first half. And like I mentioned before, they've made a few errors, and every time they've conceded an error, they've conceded a try.
0: Great call, gents. Listening from Parga in Greece. Go the Eagles. That's from Bandit. Good on you, Bandit.
1: Oh, enjoy
0: listening
1: Bandit.
0: Jealous. That sounds lovely. That sounds
2: jealous. Can you swap? Nothing against you guys. Just I love the location.
0: I didn't take it personally. Bandit, you're calling the second half with Chad and myself, all right? So get ready for that. Who's running hot for Room Scopey? Manufacturing in Australia for over 80 years.
2: There is a number 7 named Nathan Cleary. He has 16 points, 1 try assist and 100 meters. Boys, I'm going to throw an unders and overs at you.
0: Yes.
2: Minutes that Nathan Cleary plays in this game. Under and over, 60.
1: I'm going to go over.
0: Way over.
2: You think he's going to play the game?
1: I don't think he'll play the game, but I think he plays.
0: All right,
1: 70.
0: What's your number?
1: I'll go 72.
0: 72. Okay, I'll go
2: 55 for me.
0: I'll go overs on 72.
1: Okay. All right. I like that.
0: All right.
2: You've changed it up to overs. Or you're going to get over 72?
0: I'm 72.
2: Oh, wow.
0: Yeah. Nathan's got himself a Dally M to win, mate.
2: He's got 6 points already. He doesn't need a point. He could
0: Storm.
2: Ivan doesn't even have to put him out on the field.
0: Remember when Melbourne Storm used

0: Atkins. Left alone by the touchy. He was fine with it. Pulled back by Grant Atkins. You know, I thought it was an outstanding pass.
1: Never miss a moment of footy with McDelivery. What about a try of the year nominee for Beaumonts? Beaumonts. I thought you were saying I'm loving it, Chad, sympathising for the poor old West Tigers. I thought you were, that was your I'm loving it moment because of that. My try of the year is Nathan Cleary again, but this one was allowed. Nathan Cleary to Isaiah Yeo through the middle of the field. 40, 50 metres out, finds his co-captain. And, I think I said it before, I think those two guys, 55 minutes, we'll see both Isaiah and Nathan.
2: End of financial year at Beaumont Tiles. 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Tigers direct Qantas charter flight departs Sydney, plus travel packages such as Treasure Island Hotel package from $829 per person twin share. $829 per person twin share. 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Second half underway. Dylan Edwards gets us going. Panthers running right to left on your radio dial. Just a reminder, they lead 36 points to nil. The scoreline there for Keno Go. You can play with $2 today. Cleary will leave with 13:25 left on the clock. Cromie lad, says the Narraweena Nufty. All right, there we go. There's a nominee.
1: What was the nominee? Sorry, Jimmy, what number?
2: 13:25 left on the clock.
1: So 66.
2: So Narraweena Nufty will go 66 on that one. There. Here's May. He's going to play it. I'll go left-hand side. In fact, no, this is May. That was Hunt. So now he's going to stand in the tackle. Guess what? West Tigers, first set, you get a tackle in the opposition half. The bad news, it's the last tackle and you're about 2 metres into the opposition half. Luai, high kick, doesn't really go anywhere. Edwards doesn't come forward. He lets it bounce, goes to Buller. Now Coruscant with a second kick, a high one over into the corner. Casey McLean, State of Origin style again, climbs high, comes down with it. Ooh. He's got the catch a minute in. Uh-oh.
1: Oh, he's hurt himself here, Casey.
2: He's injured. Have a look at the Harvey Norman replay.
1: Didn't really...
2: Oh, I reckon it's a left knee.
1: Yeah.
2: Left knee as he lands.
1: Yeah. It's the plant. He sort of plants down with the left before the rest of the body continues to go down.
2: Oh,
1: this could have huge ramifications for not only Penrith Panthers in the short term, but potentially... Blue selectors watching this game as well, Chad.
0: Yeah, absolutely. He's just come down, Leonard, hasn't he, Jimmy? Casey McLean, he's with the trainer at the moment, getting some medical attention.
2: It looks ankle. So left.
0: Ankle, here we go. Seems to be all right, given the all clear.
2: Oh, Laurie Daly.
0: Breathes a sigh of relief.
2: Oh, dear.
0: Just a quick one, boys, on that completion from the West Tigers. A clear play straight out the gate from Jerome Luai to drop that high kick short and allow the West Tigers to compete. They can't afford to kick long and just let the Panthers catch an easy catch, so bring the kick shorter and compete on them.
2: I'd say, okay. I called it short. That was deliberate, you reckon?
0: Absolutely deliberate. They need those 50-50. They're willing to give up 10, 15 metres to compete on a kick.
2: In the end, it was so far ahead of Dylan Edwards that he just let them to it. Let the Tigers do that. And they got the opportunity for the second kick. All right, here the Panthers. Last tackle. That's a good defensive set. Charge down. Oh, hit the knee of the player. Now Nathan Cleary's down. Oh, Laurie, thoughts and prayers.
1: It was Maverick Geyer too. Former teammate. Royce Hunt's leaving the field. Chad, it looks like it's shoulder. What happened? I didn't see
0: Royce Hunt. Maverick Geyer's gone through on the shoulder charge, boys.
3: It's on report.
1: Yeah, this is... It's weird, these sorts of games. When you go in, you've got such a big scoreline and you just got to be careful. You just don't, you know, dip the toes in, because this West Tigers team would have got absolutely blasted by Benji Marshall at halftime. So they've come out with a point to prove. They're playing a little bit loose right now in all facets of the game, and the Panthers just have to make sure that they're switched on. Being able to just... make sure they dig in early, get some points, and then the Tigers will eventually start to fade away a little bit again.
2: All right, Panthers go again. This is Henry, and he's brought down 35 metres out from the opposition goal line. They go to the right-hand side. Yo finds Cleary. Quick hands to Martin, who was just behind him. There was two in the tackle. Jerome Luai. What were you doing?
0: Just keep an eye on Casey McLean out here, boys. He still looks a bit ginger on that.
2: Oh, he is too.
0: On that ankle.
2: Oh, nice pickup. He

0: is struggling, Casey McLean. So Cleary fine. He's there with the ball now, taps and goes. Casey is struggling big time. So
1: we'll have to have a look at the bench.
2: Yeah, they've got Isaac Tungo on the bench, would be a straight replacement.
0: Of course. Here's Henry, another strong run, brought to ground. He's only 4 metres out now. They're lined up to the right-hand side. They'll go that way through Yo. He'll put it back under to Scotty Sorensen, and Sorensen's going to be stopped. Three-man tackle. They actually went to go the strip on that one. Terrell May. Now they throw long to the right again. Now they come back through the centre of the field. That was Yo cut down again by a tackle. Cleary's folded over to the left-hand side. They go that way to Cleary. He went short to Papalihi, and he's going to be stopped. He's 7 metres out. They go down a short side again with Cleary, who stops, props, got a heap of time, decides to kick across the field. That almost went backwards. Came off the hands of a Penrith player. They've got to release it. It's still the last. Goes to Cleary again. Throws long to Papalihi. Little kick in behind. Love. Lovely play. Tavana does well to get back, and they claim him straight away, but he's going to have to play it 3 metres out from his own goal line.
2: Casey's gone. They're going to pull him. Isaac Tungle's coming onto the field. Yeah. Yuki Jenkins is in a bad way now too.
0: Oh, Jenkins hobbling, and it's the left leg that's the issue. So there's McLean. He's off. Isaac Tungle, quite right scope. He's onto the field. So 36-0 is the scoreline. There's 4 minutes gone into this second half. That's for Keno Go Play with $2 today. But we have a real concern here for Casey McLean. He's hobbling. He hopped his way up to the sheds.
3: Yeah, up the tunnel with the trainer there, Casey McLean. Let's hope he's all right for New South Wales and the Panthers as they get, as the Tigers now get through their set. A great kick from Jerome Luai.
0: Bounces, and Edwards got a good bounce too because it stopped and sat up for him. And now he comes to the defensive line. He got away from the initial tackle there from Latu Fainu, who's onto the field. Here's Tungo getting in for an early touch.
2: What a replacement. Isaac Tungo off the bench. How stacked are they?
0: Cleary can leave when I say so. He's my super coach captain. That's from the Pearl.
2: Oh, yeah. That's a good point, Pearl. Apologies to super coach owners. And, what? Oh, they've got a knock on at the play the ball. Oh, I thought they. I thought that was a forward.

0: Here it is.
1: Yeah, Milky Jenkins.
2: Yeah.
1: Just a little bobble.
2: Yep. Just a little bobble here in the play the ball, yep.
1: Good call.
2: See what the Tigers can come up with here, boys. I haven't had many play the balls inside the Panthers half.
1: I think it was when I was calling with you at the start of the year, you were talking about how you just absolutely hate half times. Was it you, Chad?
2: Yeah, I hated half.
1: Jeez, the Penrith Panthers are just ruining that 10-minute break, aren't they?
0: Oh. Here we go. They're offside from the scrum. What do you do? Pack it again. What are you going to do, Appy?
1: Yep. Pack again.
0: Oh, full penalty.
2: Full penalty, not a half.
0: There we go.
1: Why's that?
2: That's the first I've heard of it, Sco. Full penalty. Not a six again. Full penalty.
1: Oh. Was it for... He said offside, didn't he?
0: Yeah, he did. Yeah.
1: Then that's...
2: Pack it again.
0: Yep. I don't know, boys. I do not know. I'm Grant Atkins. All right, Tigers, here we go. Opportunity for them to attack. They throw long to Madden, who goes now to Luai on this right-hand side. Buller, they got the extra number. Lovely ball. Tavana steps off his right, got away from the sideline. Did he do enough? Yes. Stays in the field of play. They're only 8 metres out now, the Tigers. Long ball to Luai. He went flat now to Seyfarth, who was standing still. So they lose a bit of meterage on that one. Just about centre field. Coruscant looks long to the left-hand side. Goes to Madden. Here they go now to Luai. Luai to Mukasini. Mukasini can't get away from Alamotti. Drags him down 10 metres in from the eastern touchline, 10 metres out from the goal line. Back now to Luai. Here's Terrell May. Went straight and hard. That's a good, strong carry. Gets up. Quick play the ball. Now Coruscant goes to Madden. Madden, a little kick. Looking for Kai Pierce. Paul can't find him. Finds Isaac Tungor. And he's going to be tackled 15 metres out from his own goal line. 7 minutes gone in this second half. 36 points to nil. The scoreline for Keno Go. You can play with $2 today.
2: Yeah, the Panthers' defensive line, they just look so in control. They move so well. And obviously, the Tigers, they've had a lot of fatigue from tackling so far. The Panthers, their line speed is so impressive. Their middles just get back and get up, put inside pressure all the time. And they defended that set quite easily, boys.
0: Have you boys ever had a captain sign with another club mid-season and its effect on the team? Should Benji drop Luai to regain the dressing room? Cheers, Mark of Ark. Here we go. Penalty. That's for a crusher tackle. That was on Freddie Lussick, who's leaving the field now. Jack Cogger coming on in jersey number 14. Who's the player on report? Is it Seyfarth? Is it? Yeah, it is.
2: Yeah. He's done a great job.
1: If I gave you three guesses, what would be your first guess?
2: Seyfarth.
0: It's not like it's Reid Marnie, Reid Marnie, and Reid Marnie.
1: Yeah. It's like when the chances improved when Reid Marnie and Matt Lodge got together and started playing at the same time.
0: That's right. Papalihi goes forward. Oh, late footwork. Tries to get away from May. Can't do it. They're on the attack now. This is their really good opportunity this second half. So you just wonder how the Tigers' defence holds up. They went short now to Martin. He wants to pop it out. He did that to Cleary. He now offloaded to Cogger. Cogger, so good last week against the Warriors. Comes on in that hybrid role. They go right side. He's Cleary. He came back to Edwards, and Edwards is trying to offload. Ball came loose. Tipped on again. This is still play on. They come now to Cleary. Cleary wants to throw. Big dummy. Then he went short. Here's Sorensen, spun around in the tackle and brought to ground 11 metres out. They're lined up left and right. Cleary on the right. They go left-hand side to Yo. Yo, dummy, still going through the middle. And now Isaiah's come up with a little knock-on. So that was a little bit of an awkward set there for the Panthers. So this will be the Tigers' ball. 9 minutes gone, second half. 36 points to nil, the scoreline. For Keno Go, $40 million jackpot. Download the app.
1: Tigers are just getting a little sniff, aren't they? Like... By no means do I think they're going to win the game, but they're just getting enough to keep them in the contest to begin this second half. They're just not quite, haven't quite come out of the sheds in the second half with how clinical they were in the first half. And now the Tigers just be like, all right, we've got a contest here. We can win the second half and build for next week.
0: So Tigers win the scrum and they're tackled 15 metres out. Mukasini it is with a carry, and he's going to be brought to ground. 20 metres out from his goal line, centre field. They go to the left-hand side. Fainu, just a big dummy, and nearly went. Trying to squeeze between defenders.

0: Sorensen was one of them. Now Seifarth hitting a good front-on tackle there by Isaiah Papali'i. It's been so good for the Penrith Panthers. Here's Corrissau out of dummy half. Ducked under one, got out of another. Appy is brought down, 20-metre run. Great work from the Tigers skipper. Comes now to Madden, puts it high. This one for Milky Jenkins. Takes it, no one in front of him. And now he's able to go forward, and Kai Pierce-Paul shows his strength as he flings him to ground. And the Panthers play it 15 metres out from their own goal line. 36-0 they lead for Keno Go. Remember, Keno Go, proud partners of the West Tigers. They've got the $40 million jackpot. Download the app.
1: Yeah, good signs there for the Tigers. Corrissau scheming through the middle. You're giving him an opportunity for a quick play of the ball. You know he'll run, and that trademark duck gets underneath defenders, gets into the backfield, and then the desperation from the Panthers' defence brings him down. It's been a little bit stale this second half, boys, I've got to say. Been a little bit stop and start. The Panthers made a couple of errors. Now Jenkins.
0: Can he get to the outside? He good. Got away from Tabana. Pushed away from Taruva. And he had Edwards on the inside. Unmarked. Didn't offload. Last tackle. Here's Cleary. They're full of running. Over the advantage. Oh, it's a banana kick. Banana kick went straight to top.
1: Wow.
0: No way. That's not flat anymore, Chadley. That is all the skills required from Nathan Cleary. It's the kick heard around the rugby league world. Absolute mastery.

0: Cleary, if you're a young halfback, put this on repeat. Cleary gets over the advantage line, sums up the situation, and hits the angle of the ball. Wow, curves it out to Brian Toto, who gets a try. Scope, what a piece of play.
1: Did you just become Chadley as well?
2: Yeah, he's a cheeky.
1: Is that because you had Cleary on your mind that Chad Townsend somehow become Chadley? What a play. I thought the kick was going to be just in behind the ruck there. There were so many wide spaces after the break from Milky Jenkins, and he had so many options. And, you know, sometimes players, playmakers, when they're confronted with that sort of situation, they end up finding the worst option. And Nathan Cleary, with the touch that he's in right now, currently as a player, just puts this nice little finesse, little banana kick over to Brian Toto, who did extremely well to just settle, just steady himself.
0: Absolutely.
1: Get a good catch on it. Two Tigers defenders still in front of him in cover. Off the right foot, Boots underneath. Underneath the goalpost. But it doesn't matter if it's underneath the goalpost or not. Nate's about to knock this one over. There's another 6 points to start the second half.
2: What a kick.
0: Yeah,
2: what a kick. Like, he knew exactly what he was doing. Mm. It's going to spin this way. It's going to bounce this way. Brian will pick it up and he'll score. Here's Cleary with the conversion. He's got to get it right. Of course he gets it right. 7 tries, 7 conversions, 42 points to nil. That is the scoreline. Wait, is he your captain? What are you cheering
1: for? No. I'm just thinking my unders and overs was still a chance, but no, probably not. Not now. I had 55 minutes. We're about two minutes and 7 seconds away from that, so I'm out of range.
2: Mate, he's not going off. He's got a Dally M to win.
1: If he hadn't had the 6 points locked up at halftime, that just did it. Come on.
2: Got a lucky kick away.
1: You've definitely got him as your super coach, Captain. Something's up.
2: Well, that could be a big moment in the match for Bendix Breaks, the best known breaks. What a kick from Nathan Cleary.
1: Can you put your New South Wales glasses back on then,
2: Jim? Yes, you're right.
0: Neutral call.
1: Well, I am neutral, and I want to see the best possible contest, and that's with Nathan, and we do not need him in this contest currently.
2: Already an issue there. Big story of the day, though. Casey McLean has gone down. He's left the field. It's a left ankle issue, and he stayed in the game but was hobbling everywhere. So just another headache for Laurie Daly. You know, does Stephen Crichton play tomorrow? Mitchell Moses, he's not playing tomorrow. Now he's got the backup, Casey McLean, and he might be injured.
1: Can I throw a name at you, boys?
2: Go for it.
1: Jack Bostock.
2: So good.
0: Now, well, I like Bostock.
2: I think Cleary's going to kick out on the full. Nathan, that's hopeless. He kicked out on the full. What's going on?
0: Yeah, puts his hand to his head.
1: And the reason I throw out Jack Bostock, so we already know Luttrell's been ruled out for game two. Steve Crichton, we're hearing that he's in huge doubt for tomorrow, which would put him in huge doubt for game two. Another person that returned on the weekend who was excellent yesterday was Nwanga Nitawase. Cole was going to be right to go. You'd imagine he'd be back in the back line. So it's just trying to figure out potentially one spot. You would have thought Casey had that before the injury here this afternoon.
2: Left wing, definitely Tolu Kola. The way he played on Thursday night was superb. So here go the Tigers. Can they get themselves a try? Can they get on the board at all? Lots of fans here this afternoon. Luai goes long to Gaia. Gaia, he's offloading. Stands in the tackle, goes now to Luai, and he's going to be tackled there by Sorensen. Yo over the top. 25 and a half minutes remaining in this clash. 42 points to nil, the scoreline. Now Madden tries to go through and cut down in a lovely tackle by Papalihi. Isaac Tungal playing in that left centre position. They're going to kick. This is one back to the corner. Here's Jenkins, flies high. Oh, great take. Came through a group of them too. Then he offloaded to Blaise Talangi. And that meant they made an extra 7 or 8 metres, and they're just short of the 20-metre line when they do play it. Tungor out of dummy half, and there's a good strong run, and he's eventually going to be dragged to ground. What a season he is having, Milky Jenkins.
1: Oh,
2: that's a shoulder charge, surely. Pipe his ball.
1: That wasn't even an attempt. Oh, got him right in the mud guts too, Paul Liam Henry.
2: Wow, Scope, I was waiting for you to say Kurt Donohue. That is brilliant, team. Oh, take a bow.
1: That's good stuff.
2: Oh, here we go. Offload. Now Alamotti trying to get away. Got away from Gaia. Cogger inside. Try to the Panthers. It's a blitzkrieg. They are killing them at CommBank Stadium. 46 points to nil. to the Penrith Panthers.
0: Yeah, wow.

0: What a piece of play. The Panthers on fire this afternoon. Shift out to their right edge. Jerome Luai jamming in from the outside. Nice piece of play. Yo links up with Cleary. Cleary onto the long ball to To'o, who breaks defenders, skittles the defence, and finds an offload. And then it's Alamotti who gets through and then finds Jack Cogger up through the middle, who scores the try. Scope, it's all Panthers this afternoon.
1: Tell you what, he's another name.
2: Who, Alamotti?
1: Why has no one mentioned Alamotti? Is he just a reflection of the, you know, the Panthers? You've got Milky Jenkins over here on the left. We've been previously talking, if you're just tuning in now, about options. We hope that Casey McLean is okay. We already know that Latrell Mitchell is out of Origin. Stephen Crichton, big question mark on him. So there potentially could be an outside back who could come into contention for Origin now, with Casey going down in this game, and we've got a number of candidates that are putting their hand up, and none more so than Paul Alamotti. And I know he hasn't been getting the tries that Milky Jenkins has scored this year. That's only because he's on the right side, and they predominantly go left the majority of the times that they play. But he's in excellent form.
0: Yeah, his finishes and his ability to finish is remarkable. Alamotti.
2: Cleary. 11 metres in from the eastern touchline. Guess what, ladies and gentlemen? The flags go up. 48 points to nil, the scoreline. And that is for Keno Go. Play with $2 today. And remember, they've got the $40 million jackpot. So download that app. So there's 22 and a half minutes remaining. It's 48-0 around the grounds now for Chemist Warehouse. And, of course, we've got the Sharks versus Dragons game. Can the Dragons go back-to-back? Jaleesa Apps and Chad Townsend will keep you updated with that. Who's running hot for room, Chad? Install a room. Australia's favourite.
0: Yeah, well, it's the whole Penrith Panthers backline at the moment, just scoring tries at will, led by Brian To'o, Alamotti. Then you've got Tungo, who's come onto the field for McLean. They've been so impressive. They finish off every opportunity they get, this Penrith Panthers back line.
2: Don't worry about Laurie. Get the Kleenex out for Blues Radio, Jimmy, says Andy D from Brisbane. It's not Blues Radio. It's a neutral call. So thank you, Andy D.
1: Remember Alamotti's form last year? Because he was the one that they went away from. Here goes Milky Jenkins now.
2: Got to the outside of Tavana. He's got players lining up. Tungor's there. Goes to Tungor. Tungor goes away. Steps inside and scores. Oh, dear. It's magical to watch. It's devastating. If you're a West Tigers fan, it's a tough watch this afternoon. But we are marvelling in how brilliant the Penrith Panthers are. And raise your bat. That's the 50. 52 points to nil.
1: I've got another option, boys.
2: Isaac Tungor.
1: They're in red hot form. They started the second half slowly. They sort of just dipped their toes a little bit in into the second half. The Tigers come out with a much better attitude and energy to begin the second half, but now they're starting to kick away, and here we go, unders and over 60 minutes. Surely, Nathan, with Jack Cogger out there currently playing hooker, I know they've got Freddie Lussick on the bench, that should be Nathan. I'm thinking he kicks this conversion, lads, and then that's the end of the night for him, and I think it's going to be the end of the afternoon for Isaiah Yeo. Surely, you'd think. Surely. They are just rolling right now.
0: Absolutely rolling, and it's the straight off the kickoff set after scoring a try. You go the full 100 metres and score again. It's not good science for the Tigers. As good of a season as they've had this season, boys, they have conceding big scorelines has been their problem. Round 9, they conceded 52 against the Sharks. Round 10, they conceded 44 against the Storm. Round 11, they conceded 46 against Manly. And then today, round 14 against the Panthers. We've still got 20 minutes to go, and it's 52-0. Absolutely insane scenes here this afternoon at CommBank Stadium. And so, the way that Nathan Cleary is going, you have to back him in here, boys.
2: A metre in from the Western touchline. Again, he's taken it back 20 and a half metres. He's coming from the Super Turf, onto the turf. Has he...
1: Oh, he hit the upright.
2: He's human. So we'll stay out there just to secure those Dally M points. 52-0. 52-0 the scoreline.
1: Casey McLean just going for a bit of a trot up the sideline. There's no way they put him back out here, but just
0: Tell you what. He's just trying to show Loz. Hey, Loz, I'm all good.
2: If he's in the mounting yard, there's no way I'm backing him.
1: Late scratching.
2: 20 and a half minutes remaining.
0: Is that a sign to Loz? Hey, Loz, I'm all good.
1: I don't think he needs to do that. That's the thing. He just needs to ice up and recover right now. And if he's healthy enough, he'll play.
2: I was going to say, you know, he's going to write a text message, Dear Laurie, but no one writes Dear Laurie anymore, do they? Certainly not a 19-year-old. All right, Penrith. Now the macabre part about this is that how many can they get to? 52-0 is the scoreline. The poor old West Tigers, they are white hot this afternoon, the Panthers. Henry plays it, left-hand side. Papalihi, oh, he went hard at the replacement player that's come on. Tristan Hope had three markers there, the Tigers. Oh, Yo tried to go through a space. Edwards zoomed up on the outside. Last tackle. Cleary still out there. Kicks now high. That looks like a wobbly-looking kick coming down there. Oh, Jareem Buller takes it. 10 metres out from his own goal line, and then they take him, and the West Tigers have to do it all again. 19 and a half minutes remaining. Here's Tavana. Oh, manhandled. Benji's got to go back to game day golf, says Dunny. All right, Dunny. It's just an idea.
0: Dunny with the low blow.
2: Don't know that I'll read that one out, but thank you, 195. Just have to be a little bit careful on that one. It's just never looked likely. I'm trying to remember a break from the Tigers. Oh, Appy Coruscant ducked under a couple.
1: There was a half break off a loose ball pickup from Buller down at this end in the first half. That was as close as they got to a line break.
2: Right, there's a kick from Luai. Look at that. To'o tracking back, takes it on the full. Now he starts rumbling his way forward and gets himself into space. Look at that. They're 22 metres out from their goal line, and that's on tackle one. Left-hand side they come. This is Jenkins, and Jenkins hitting. Good tackle by Fainu. Tungor. He did run away from Dylan Edwards there. Mm. Yeah, Edwards unmarked under the black dot if he passed it to him, but he got the try. Might have been stung a little in that tackle, Tungor. Now they go to Cleary. And it's Martin trying to go over the top of Mukasini. Here they go again. Alamotti. Oh, good defence there. Jarrell Skelton brought him down very swiftly. So Edwards wants to go already there, rolling over the advantage line. Nice work there. Blaze Talangi popped it through. Here's Liam Henry into the backfield. He's run away from Edwards again.
0: Oh, good.
2: Oh, they don't like Dylan Edwards. He would have been unmarked under the post. A metre out. Last tackle. They go right side. Cleary. Now they've got to turn. Cogger. Can he release it? Can't do it. To their credit, the Tigers, they have defended right to the end of that set. There's 17 and a half minutes remaining. And it's the Panthers 52 points to nil over the Tigers for Keno Go.
1: I was just about to say, there are 9 Penrith Panthers players before that run, so I think I'm going to wait for the addition here for Liam Henry. 9 players that have ran over 100 metres already with 17 minutes to go in this game. Tom Jenkins, Dill Edwards, Paul Alamotti, Casey McLean, Brian To'o, Nathan Cleary, Isaiah Papali'i, Isaiah Yeo, Scott Sorensen, and before that run, Liam Henry was on 11 for 88. So there we go. I think that's going to make it 10 players that have ran over 100 metres.
2: Whoa.
1: And the Tigers, 17 minutes to go.
0: The Tigers probably have 1 at best, I reckon.
2: Great stats there for AIA. Do it for life. Remember, you've got to protect what matters most. AIA.
1: Not one, mate. Jarrell Skelton and Jareem Buller in the 90s.
2: Here they go. Now they've got some extra plays. They come now to Kai Pierce-Paul. He releases. Here's Taruva. Taruva kicks into the backfield. Guess what? Edwards gets back, then gets up, wants to go again. Stopped there by Tavana. Now they're only a metre out here, the Panthers. They go down a short side. Tungor. Fainu makes the tackle. Very sandy down here in front of us. Here at CommBank Stadium.
0: Look at this. Dylan Edwards makes a big play, plays the ball 1 metre out from his try line, and 2 plays already, the Panthers are outside their 30 metres.
2: And look who's supported on both plays.
0: Dylan Edwards.
2: Here he is now at first receiver.
0: And then he's ball playing.
2: It goes to Brian To'o. Now he goes, Cleary. He was through. They made the error. Ball came out to Luai. Here's Jarrell Skelton. And he stopped in the defence work. Nathan Cleary still out there, and there's 15 and a half minutes remaining. I went overs on the 72 and a half.
0: 72 was my number, Jim.
2: All right. I went the overs on that. Smart play there from Ivan, leaving Nathan out there for Australian made, made to support Australians right here.
1: Hey, Dylan Edwards this year could be the James Tedesco of the last couple of years. He's the beneficiary. He's going to be in a good team. He's going to play throughout the Origin period. You think Teddy's probably going to be fullback for game two. Fuel's just been awesome in this game. He looks as fresh as I've ever seen him at this point of the year.
0: Yeah, Teddy did say that last year. That did actually help him a lot, not playing Origin.
2: And they got a full preseason in. That was the other thing Dylan Edwards said, which they hadn't done. Long ball, good work. Marcassini got to the outside. Edwards got the tackle.
0: Oh, he's held up.
2: I think they've held him up. Grant Atkins thinks they've held him up. Oh, Harvey Norman replay on this one. It's Brian To'o. It's Dylan Edwards.
0: Wow.
2: And they've held him up.
0: Huge play from Brian To'o.
2: And guess who else was over there just to make sure of it?
1: Nathan.
2: Correct. 52-0 they lead. They didn't want to give up one try.
1: Paul Marcassini, he's wishing it's February again when he was running over Brian To'o and Dylan Edwards. Times have changed. It's funny what the regular season can do to a team.
2: Oh, now they're under pressure. That's a last tackle play. Luai gave it to... Now, Luai's having a conversation with Grant Atkins. Have a listen.
3: It's a last tackle. That's not my fault you got caught with it.
0: Not my fault you got caught with it.
2: So there you go.
3: Right there.
2: Shane Panthers don't play the Dolphins again before the semis. That's the matchup. Andy D in Brisbane. Well, we do know they play the Warriors again. Round 23. So great tackle there by To'o, Edwards and Cleary. A nomination for the tackle of the day for Bar Crusher Boats. Tackle your next fishing adventure in a Bar Crusher. Lindsay Smith back onto the field. 14 minutes remaining, 52-0. That will impress Ivan Cleary. That stop there of Marcassini. Here they go with Martin. Has Martin played the full game?
1: He has. Yeah, he's been out there for the duration.
2: There we go. Rocky Four meme, throw the towel, throw the damn towel, says Jace.
0: Liam Henry's had a good stint out there too, boys.
1: The only reason I know Liam Martin's been out there the whole time because he keeps patting Jerome Luai on the head every time he runs past him.
2: Here's a kick. Oh, Tavana's gone up and he's dropped.
1: Here we go.
2: Edwards. It was Milky Jenkins to an unmarked Dylan Edwards.
1: He can't buy a four-pointer today, Dylan.
2: And it just wouldn't go to him. It was intercepted by the Tigers. They'll go back to the initial knock-on.
0: You know what they're doing as well, Jim? They're going back to that scrum feed 10 metres in. That play they scored off in the first half.
2: Other side of the field. So this is the left to right passing.
0: All right, so this is Dylan Edwards getting out. Leota drops underneath him. He hits Cleary on the out. And then Liam Martin runs the lead shape. Alamotti out the back. Get Alamotti some early ball. One-on-one with Marcassini.
1: Oh, come on. Let's go.
2: Gave it to Leota. Moses. He probably did the overcall there, Moses.
0: That was option one.
1: Moses was calling hot, hot, hot, hot. He had SEN sink in, go, no, I want it.
2: Oh, there's Cleary. No look pass. Lindsay Smith got over.
1: Wow.
2: They had it all set up for another play out the back. Nathan Cleary went the no look pass. So he gets another try assist. Cleary's only got 120 points. Not enough, Nathan. I demand excellence. There you go, Pearl. There's another 17 for a try assist.
1: I'm filthy that the play didn't sort of go the way that Chad called that perfectly, because that shape was exactly there. That's what we saw in the first half. I guess the only difference now, Chad, they're probably not chasing points,
0: exactly,
1: right? So it's a more conservative play. That's what sort of went against you there. But definitely that shape was ready to go just in case.
0: Hey, boys, big one here, big moment. Freddie Lussick standing up on the sideline with the ball in his hands. What have we got left? 12 minutes left in this
2: part. Here we go.
0: How long till Nathan Cleary comes off the field? Jack Cogger goes into halfback. He's obviously out there playing hooker at the moment. Nathan Cleary, it's been an absolute masterclass here this afternoon. I think it's only a matter of

0: We'll see how that plays out.
1: He's making sure he's visible to Ivan Cleary. I used to do that all the time. Jimmy, I used to do that on the bench. Just letting the coaches remind them that I'm still there.
2: There's the kick from Cleary right in front. Door snake material. 11 and a half minutes remaining. 58-0. 58-0 is the scoreline for Keno Go. Play with $2 today. 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Sharks, Dragons. Updates coming from Chad Townsend and Jaleesa Apps. And then, of course, Eels and Doggies tomorrow at Accor Stadium. You're going to hear that one on SEN. You doing that, Gary?
0: Yes, I am, Jim.
2: Yeah, there you go. What about a 1% a moment, Scopey, for minus one? The degree of difference in transport and warehousing.
3: Oh, they haven't really required the 1%ers because they've just been... Moses Leota set the tone with the third carry of this game. He just blasted through them.
0: His first stint was great, Scope, wasn't it?
3: That ended up leading to the three consecutive sets in the first 3 minutes, and Tigers is never here. He goes, now, big Moses!
2: Moses Leota goes charging at him again. Dear, oh dear. So Cleary has kicked 9 from 10. And the one he missed hit the upright. And he's still out there.
3: 22 solo points.
2: Keep throwing the ball, Freddie.
3: And Jimmy's wondering if he's going to get 6 points or not.
2: Here we go, right side. Oh, that was a little tip on.
3: Oh, that. Moses got flat. One.
2: Now they go. Offload from Martin. Goes to Liam Henry. Henry goes straight at Hope. Hope gets some help from Polway. But now they're into Tigers territory. Oh, they got a set restart. Oh, that's the last thing the Tigers need. They might not need that many. Cleary floats it over the top. To'o into the backfield. Players unmarked inside him. Steps inside. Offloads. Ball on the ground. Then it was touched there by a Tigers player. Is this going to be touched again by the Tigers player? Yeah, knock on Tigers. All right, Harvey Norman replay will show that to be the case. Go Harvey Norman, half-yearly clearance. Shop TVs, fridges, laptops, mobiles, furniture, bedding and more in-store and online now.
0: We go on the scrum, boys. Here we go.
3: This game's gone that quickly, boys. I'm going to get an opportunity to go down to the sidelines. Player of the match, it's an obvious one. Are we happy with Nate? He Absolutely. Might be a little bit busy. Give me a couple of nominations for someone to grab, you know, Nathan, Isaiah. We always get Isaiah Yeo and...
0: Yeah. Alamotti would be...
3: Should I get Alamotti? Should I get Moses Leota?
0: Moses Leota.
3: Let's get Moses Leota.
2: Get Moses Leota. And Isaiah Papali'i's been superb today as well.
3: Those are my three.
2: Here we go. Isaac Tungor. Scrum play. They go to the outside. Tungor beat a tackle. Got away from Taruva. So he's going to end up about 2 metres out from the goal line here. 7 metres in from the western touchline. Jenkins. Goes to Papali'i. Here's Cleary. Turns it back on the inside. Lindsay Smith's the try scorer. And he's stopped 6 metres out right in centre field. Cleary's on the right-hand side. They go left-hand side. This is just Liam Henry charging at them. And Henry's going to go very close to scoring. In fact, they're going to hold him up. So they take it back to 10 metres. Here we go. Cogger went out to the right, then he goes back to the left. Blaze Talangi. Here's Tungor. Still trying to beat defenders. Got an offload. Now they've got the extra man. They won't pass it to Dylan Edwards when he's in space. Now Dylan Edwards gets it. There's defenders all around him. He creates something. And now they're going to be stopped with it. This is, I think that's Cleary, isn't it? No, Cleary out the back. That's Cogger. Now they go. Left-hand side. Smith. To Cleary, throws long to Tungor. Tungor tries to go over the top of Taruva. Last tackle still. Comes to Jenkins. Jenkins, ball went back. Still waiting on confirmation. Little kick. Milky Jenkins. Oh, the bounce got away from Dylan Edwards. Luai is there. Comes out of the in-goal area. Now they're going to push him back into the in-goal area.
0: Wow.
2: Great defence from the Penrith Panthers.
0: Wow, Lindsay Smith just gets Jerome Luai around the hips and just brings him up, joined by a couple of other Panthers teammates, and they drag him back in the in goal. Great defence there from the Penrith Panthers.
3: Look, he's leading it again. Oh, no, he comes in late. I thought he was the original. Lindsay Smith, Moses Leota, and then Nathan comes in late.
2: It's a flex of the muscles here. Short,
3: offside.
2: Chalk drop out, and they're offside. They're going to say they took the drop out from way in front of the goal line. Let's have a look at the Harvey Norman replay on this one. 58-0 the scoreline, 7.5 minutes remaining.
0: We're officially over 72. Jim.

0: Yeah, yeah. Well, he's never going off, mate. He's got to get his super coach points.
1: Last six on the sideline now,
2: though.
1: I'm
2: just filthy I didn't captain him.
1: Last six getting about to get the card from the trainer. It looks down there, boys, too.
0: Left-hand side. So, hang on. Isaiah Yeo's off the field. Isaiah Yeo's off.
2: Yeah, Yoey went off about 10 minutes ago.
0: He went with Lindsay Smith, right? Here they go, Dylan Edwards.
1: Ooh. Oh,
0: he thought, no one's passing it to me. I'm not passing it to anyone else. So he was tackled 4 metres short of the line, despite the fact Alamotti was in space. Here they go, Cleary goes now to Smith, spins and goes back the other way. Now they come to Liam Martin. He wants to straighten up. He wants a try. The Tamora lad. Sure his mum Maxine is listening. Now Smith goes to Cleary, held it up to Lungy. They got the extra number. Beautiful ball to Milky Jenkins.
2: The Milk.
0: Try number 20.
1: Wow. What a pass there from Blaise Lungy. The Penrith Panthers just click into gear. Their system is so impressive. Their try line attack, they all move into position. And this time, a nice shift here. Lindsay Smith gets his hands on the ball. Cleary, a nice pass out the back to Blaise Lungy. He's been a little bit quiet to Lungy today with the game of everyone else. But here, a beautiful pass there to Thomas Jenkins. Scope gets another one.
0: Scope is heading down onto the field. He's going to pick off a couple of interviews for us for Temper. Great night's sleep with Temper. The difference is Temper. There's a try of the year nominee for Beaumonts, tile sales at Beaumonts. It comes to Milky Jenkins. Try number 20 for the season. Try number 2 for the afternoon. And with 5 minutes remaining, you know who is taking the goal kick.
1: And you know who is standing on the sideline with his number 7 card about to come on.
0: Like, why now? Like, yeah. Come on. Yeah. I suppose.
1: Well, he doesn't usually traditionally come off too early, to be honest. He's always stayed on into the 70s. He's been absolutely remarkable. We're talking about Nathan Cleary, the New South Wales Blues halfback. Obviously, the man of the match in game one in the State of Origin. One try assist in that game. And today, he's been remarkable, Jim. He's had three try assists, two line break assists, two line breaks. He's run for 118 metres as he walks in and kicks this one from the sideline.
0: Does he get it? Does he get it? Waved away.
1: Waved away.
0: He's 9 from 11, 62-0. The scoreline for Keno Go.
1: And Nathan Cleary's just come from the field for the Penrith Panthers this afternoon.
0: Oh, that's it?
1: That's it for the New South Wales halfback. What's he played? 74 minutes. He's been 74 minutes in this game. He's been absolutely outstanding for the Panthers this afternoon.
0: All the greats and immortals of the game have been amazing exponents of the game. Cleary is changing the game. I hope he leads New South Wales to the promised land over the next few years and shuts up all the naysayers. That's Jakey M.
1: You got one from me from Dunny, Scope and Chad. What's the most points you've scored in the game? Actually, we beat Newcastle 66-0.
0: Who's we?
1: Sharks.
0: Sharks.
1: In 2016, we beat them 66-0.
0: Ooh, what'd you get? Oh, you mean individually or Dunny?
1: Most points we've scored in the game. That's the biggest win I've been a part of.
0: Dunny, you'd remember I got beaten 60-0 by Newcastle.
1: I think we beat the Tigers 72.
0: Oh, now Alamotti spins out of two tacklers, goes upfield. Here's Brian Tottle. There's got Dylan Edwards inside him. He kicked. Dylan Edwards, can he get the ball? No, well done. Jareem Buller got back there and saved the day. Macassini and Jarrell Skelton, they collided down here. Macassini's getting back, but Skelton is really struggling.
1: You can't just clock off any time this Penrith Panthers team have the ball this afternoon. Wow. Tigers left edge, and Skelton and Macassini, you said it, Jim, a head clash. Collision allowed the Panthers to make that break, and an almost another try this afternoon.
0: So the stats there for Nathan for AIA, do it for life. Remember, you've got to protect what matters most, AIA. Well, now we've got a stoppage. Yeah. Yep. Jarrell Skelton's going to go off. No, Dunny means individually. Individually, what's the most points you scored in a match? Do you remember?
1: Oh, no, not sure. Hey, can we get a welfare check on buckets? Our producer back in the studio, just a quick welfare check.
0: Did you hear earlier when I said...
1: We might get that in the post-game show, actually, with Julissa Apps and myself from 4 till 6, so...
0: Hear earlier when I said, are you nervous? He went, no.
1: That's because his expectations were low.
0: He managed them really well.
1: 62 times low?
0: Yeah.
1: Anyway, we'll get an update on Buckets welfare in the post-game show.
0: Here's Luai. He's trying to do a kick. He's looking for a 20-40, and he's going to miss it. So he kicked it about 10 metres out from the goal line. That's how good defensively the Panthers were. And it goes over the sideline 45 metres out from the Panthers' line. So he didn't miss it by much. 3.5 minutes remaining. Oh, wow.
1: Do they score again, Jim?
0: I'd have to say yes. They're going to play the ball in the middle of the field, 55 metres out. And with 3 minutes remaining on the clock, it's just a matter of which one. Buckets, we've got a text message from. At least the weather looks nice at Combank. It's lovely.
1: It's been a fantastic afternoon of football if you're a Panthers fan. I can't say that about the Tigers this afternoon.
0: Chad, they just got a set restart.
1: Yeah.
0: So there's more tackles coming the way of the Penrith Panthers. Now they're only 25 metres out, and Tungor plays it in the centre of the field. They go to Smith, turns it back inside to Liam Henry. He's brought down. Now, lined up right and left. They go right side. The Cogger, who turns himself in circles as he's trying to get away from defenders. And eventually he's claimed there, 11 metres out. Lussick goes back to the right-hand side. Here's Dylan Edwards. A little kick in the back. Buller has to shovel it over the dead ball line.
1: Nice kick there from the Panthers. They'll get a repeat set. You think the Tigers will go short here again. But more pressure here mounting on their defensive line. It's been so clinical this afternoon from this Panthers side. They've looked on the go from minute one, led by Leota in his first stint. The Tigers just have been nowhere near good enough this afternoon.
0: So Luai does the short one to the left-hand side. Has it gone the 10 metres yet? It bounces short, and then it bounces well short, and it goes over the dead ball line. Right. So this will be play the ball here for the Penrith Panthers. We've got West Tigers player Tristan Hovey. He's lost his boot. And they would have lost a lot of fans today. They'll lose a lot of confidence out of this one too, Chad. 62-0.
1: Yeah, absolutely. Jarrell Skelton coming from the field with that HIA as well. Yeah, it's been disappointing from the Tigers. Mentioned earlier, they've conceded a lot of points so far this season. And their defence nowhere near where it needed to be today. Every time they made an error, they conceded a try, Jim.
0: And I thought the Broncos were going bad, Jimmy. Yeah, not so good for the Tigers. Oh, look at that, Freddie Lussick. It's almost a carbon copy to what he did in the first half. This time we weren't talking about how fit he is. We were talking about how dominant his team has been. Gets the try, and now it's 66 points to nil. Further bad news, West Tigers. It's under the black dot. Well, I guess who cares, 66 or 68. And that'll be the end of the game. And it has been as good a performance you will see from a team in the National Rugby League over the last decade.
1: Absolutely, Jimmy. Absolutely. This try here from Freddie Lussick under the post just rubs salt into the wounds of Tigers fans. The disrespect from going from dummy half, straight under the sticks, straight through the teeth of the middle Tigers defence. Benji Marshall and his coaching staff, they'll be disappointed this afternoon, conceding so many points. Showed no resilience in their defensive line. It's Paul Alamorti lined this one from up in front. And he'll throw it over with a door snake, Jim.
0: That's him. So Alamorti to kick the goal. Cleary, 9 from 11. 12 tries in total. Just a superb performance from the Panthers. The clock winds down. There's 14 seconds remaining. Alamorti, anytime you're ready, Paul, he's just kicked the goal.
1: He's just winding the clock down here as he walks in.
0: There it is. Over the black dot.
1: Wow.
0: A little bow on an incredible performance.
1: 68, Jim.
0: Yeah. 68 points to nil, 12 tries to nil. They had one opportunity. Tiamasi Makasini nearly got there. But in the end, it was who? To'o Edwards Cleary that prevented the try in a show of desperation. 12 tries to nil. The stats there for AIA. Do it for life. And just a dominant performance, Chad Townsend.
1: Yeah, absolutely. You mentioned it before, Jim. This is one of the most impressive performances we've seen from the Penrith Panthers. The machine. They are so well drilled, so well coached. And from the first minute, their forwards led their intent. Moses Leota ran unbelievably hard in his first stint. And the Tigers, well, they've only got themselves to blame. They started the game conceding a lot of six-agains, and they had that error to Fanua Bolle.
0: Yep.
1: Then Alamorti scored. Then it was the Charlie Murray.

0: Murray error, then Nathan Cleary scored, and then a Taruva error, and then Lusick scored.
1: Yeah.
0: So it was just error, try, error, try, error, try. That's how the early exchanges of this game went for the West Tigers, and then Cleary put on an absolute masterclass. Now, we've got Justin Horrow down there on the field at the moment. We'll scope you there. You want to come in?
2: Hey, can you hear me clearly here, boys?
0: Yeah, we got you, Scope.
2: I'm just trying to get the range while I'm down here. I'm just waiting for the Penrith players. Currently... underneath the goalpost there where Paul Alamotti just had that last kick. There are a couple of guys leading over. I'll yell out when I think we've got Paul Alamotti's going to be the first player that we're going to get to see.
0: Yep.
1: All right, we look forward to that, Scopey.
0: Yep. We'll be on standby for Scope.
1: Down there for Tampa. Remember the great night's sleep with Tampa. The difference is Tampa. Stick around too for around the grounds for Chemist Warehouse. Actually, why don't we go down there to Justin Horrow right now. He's with... that man we were looking to speak to, Paul Alamotti.
2: Yeah, I got one of the three that we discussed, Paul Alamotti. I know you want to go start fast, finish strong in games. It doesn't always go that way, does it? A clinical performance from start to finish.
3: Yeah, you summed it up. Was it actually the contest we're looking for? They're a great side, and after last week's performance, I thought they played very well, and we're expecting the same thing today. We're just... fortunate enough, we're able to get the jump and then just put our foot on the throat, and that's probably the pleasing thing.
2: What about your own form? Over the last 18 months, since you sort of got yourself and cemented yourself in this starting team, you've been excellent this year. How have you found your own form?
3: Yeah, look, I'm still searching for my best performance and improving, I guess, every week. I'm no different to any other centre in the comp, just trying to improve, trying to find my best footy. And, it's been a bit of a ride over the last 18 months, but... just happy to find some consistency at the moment and just hoping they just keep going with it.
2: What about your captain, mate? He had 22 solo points. You stole 2 points from him at the end there with that conversion. What's it like playing on the right edge currently, just inside you? You're arguably the best player in the world right now, Nathan Cleary.
3: Yeah, like you said, every day I still pinch myself every time I come in and I'm lining up just in and amongst training with him.

0: to share the field with him every single time, and hopefully many more to come.
1: Well, you're one game short last year. You finished the season so strong. You're in a really good position to go one better this year. All the best for the rest of the season.
0: Cheers, bro. Thank you.
2: There you go. Justin Horro down there with one of the stars. Yeah. There's any number of stars for this Penrith side. That's for Temper. Remember, great night's sleep with Temper. The difference is Temper. Back down to Justin Horro with another special guest who really set the tone for the Panthers this afternoon.
1: Oh, didn't he what, Jimmy? I'm two from two with the players that we're looking to get. Moses, the third carry of the game, you went straight through the front door, quick play the ball, and then the team just never looked back after that. Talk to us about your mentality when you start a game like that against a team where you've got a few former teammates playing for the opposition right now.
3: You know, it's always a front door battle when it comes to these games, and the forwards lay the platform, then it's good for your team to go forward. And that carry, I just seen a cue and I took it and went off the back of it.
1: At this time of the year, you're missing a number of players, a player in origin. You had four in the first game. Hopefully Casey's okay and the injury's not too bad. But being a senior member of this playing group now, do you take these sort of this time of the year personally to make sure that you're at your absolute best?
3: 100%. Well, a lot of our leaders go into Origin, and it's on us boys that are a bit older and been around for a while. So, same as every week, prepare well, do your job, and hope for the best.
1: I said to Paulie as well, it's the same to you. Like, when you go in, you hope to play the perfect game. I know you always sort of, you know, you guys, you've almost been perfect for 5 years. Is that as close as it gets to that performance today?
3: To be honest, I think it was. I don't think I've seen a score like that in a while, but credit to the boys. We did what we wanted to do, and we came away with the win.
1: A few former teammates over there, Jerome, Sania, Appy. Was there any chat throughout the game, or are you just going to save it now and have a chat after the game?
3: Save it for after the game. And at the end of the day, it's all love. Good to see those boys, and all the best for them.
1: On your way to another premiership, all the best for the rest of the season.
3: Thank you, brother. Cheers.
2: There you go. I've got to say, Scopey and Chad, it's Moses Leota misses out on playing for New South Wales by 3 months.
4: Yeah.
2: 3 months.
4: That's harsh.
2: It's incredibly harsh.
4: Come on, where's the common sense?
2: Anyway, I tell you what, a bloke who should get representative honours, Justin Horro, because he's gone bang, bang, bang. Who you got?
1: Didn't even have to move for this one. All three of the players that we wanted to grab have just been around my area. Isaiah, former Tiger, spent a couple of years at the Tigers. Didn't have the greatest of years. So that must be, no matter what, when you play against a former team, must feel nice to not only win, but win with a big scoreline like that.
5: Yeah, definitely. There's a few teams that are my old club, so get a few of those games throughout the year. But always exciting going up against a club that I was previously at. And no matter what the score, it's still a tough game. And I thought the boys really did well to stay locked in and play the whole 80 minutes.
1: We've actually got the presentation with Roy Simmons on the field, so I'm going to cut this short with Isaiah and I'll come back to him. I'll just let this presentation happen, boys, so I'll go back up to you guys.
2: Yeah, well done. Thank you for that, Scopey. There is to be a presentation right now. Of course, they're playing for the Roy Simmons Cup. I saw earlier there was a donation of $20,000 for the Roy Simmons Foundation research into neurodegenerative diseases. Of course, Royce was diagnosed with Parkinson's disease a number of years ago, and much like he's done with everything else in his life, he's faced that battle head on. Now

0: Still well and truly below Isaiah Yeo. So Isaiah Yeo just addressing the fans that have come. Long question, the scope, and they want to bring in two more sides, lads. That's from JJ. Mm. Is that reflective of depth of talent, or is this just a one-off when you face Penrith in this form?
1: Well, this is a one-off with what you do when you don't control the ball and you can't defend your try line.
0: Yeah.
1: The Tigers got what they deserve this afternoon, Jim.
0: Yep.
1: If you start the game the way that the Tigers did, where you don't complete

0: line when they are fresh and they do not get it done, the Panthers score, and then they score many more. What was it, 68 points?
1: 68-0, 12 tries to nil. Statement made, says the Big G.
0: Absolutely.
1: Very much. Did the West Tigers turn up at Campbelltown instead, asked Paul up there in Wynnum. That can be a problem when you've got that number of home grounds. So good work identifying that, Paul.
0: Well, it is a fantastic ground, though, I must say.
1: There's no excuse.
0: No excuse. No excuse at all.
1: There was 21,803 people in the crowd here today. The vast majority of them were West Tigers fans. It's a West Tigers home game.
0: Mm.
1: And there is absolutely no excuse around that. The game is becoming like an under 10 comp. 80 points in a game, 38 blot after 50 minutes. Mr. Magic Volandis is ruining the game, says Hugh. Come on, Hugh. Be careful who you read and what you listen to. That would be my point on that. I feel bad for the Tigers. You do not, Western Sydney Eagle.
0: No, just on the Tigers. Like, they've taken some steps forward this year. They're a better team than what they were last year under Benji Marshall. But I said it in the call before. They've conceded some big scorelines this year, Jim. Round nine, they conceded 52 to the Sharks. Round 10, they conceded 44 to the Storm. Round 11, they conceded 46 to Manly. And then today, they conceded 68 to the Panthers. And that does... Defence is an attitude. It doesn't matter who's in your side.
1: Just seeing Justin Horro down there speaking with Matt Cameron from... General Manager of, actually CEO of Rugby League at the Penrith Panthers, Scopey. I don't know whether you, can we get him to put his headphones back on, Scope? No. Are we getting him? Because I'd love to get an update on the health of Casey McLean.
0: Yeah.
1: So we might get a message down to him there if we could get, by the way, thank you, Jaleesa Apps. Roy Simmons diagnosed with dementia, not Parkinson's disease. So thank you for that. Wise choice in your parking today, Jim. So I parked out of Parramatta Park. Just
0: get your steps in. How many steps on you're on right now?
1: 4,900. So I've got a few to go.
0: Yeah.
1: But this from the Western Sydney Eagle. As you know, I am an expert at parking at footy games. He once passed it at Q1. He was in there for an hour and a half. What an idiot. Anyway. Thank you, Western Sydney Eagle.
0: The big news out of the game this afternoon, obviously the Panthers' performance, but Casey McLean not finishing the game, going off with that knee injury or that ankle injury. We'll try and get an update on what it looks like for Casey McLean, and obviously the New South Wales team getting announced tomorrow as well. So there's ramifications there. He's out on the field at the moment, Casey McLean, talking to Hamasi Makassini from the West Tigers. He looks all right. So we'll try and get an update there on his health and fitness, Jim.
1: Okay. Well, Scopey, yeah, you were just speaking with Matty Cameron.
2: Yes.
1: Casey McLean, update?
2: Yeah, should I go see if I can go find it? Should I go?
1: You've got him? 30 seconds. He's just to your left. To your left.
2: No, he's over here. He's in front of me.
1: Oh, you, Casey, quick. Yeah. Get a word from him. Yay or nay?
2: Casey. Good? You okay?
3: Yeah.
2: I can't check it. I just want to know how the injuries. Yeah, so 10 seconds. How long will I have?
1: No, that's it. We
2: got
1: okay,
2: him. He's good
1: we
2: to go. Thumbs up, though.
1: From Casey McLean. There you go. Well done, Scope. Okay. Chad and Jaleesa coming up. Make sure you enjoy that. Well done, the Panthers. 68-0 against the Tigers.

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10: You're listening to live NRL commentary thanks to our mate.

They'll come back center of the field here, the Panthers. They go out the back now to Edwards. He goes out the back. Here's Alamotti. Not needed. Alamotti over. Bumped away from Mukasini. Martin gives a little push and shove. Jerome Luai comes and has a word to Mukasini. But well done, Paul Alamotti. Dummy and go. And on the back of all that pressure and all that possession, the Panthers get the first try. That was nice work from Taruva, but they're only 6 metres out. Now they go, Cleary and over, Nabi got there. He got down low and he go, go, go. And just on the back of possession again, the Panthers, what do you know? They make you pay. 10-0, they lead. Short of the line, only just centimetres short. Speaking of, he's the fittest.

0: He's the dummy half. He gets the third try. Freddie Lussick had just burrowed his way through. Everyone was looking at the right-hand side except Freddie Lussick. Oh, they're humming this afternoon. They're going at a point a minute. So here go the Panthers on the attack. Now Cleary goes out the back to McLean. McLean to Jenkins. That's a training run. And Milkey, just for the benefit of everyone else in the stadium, puts it down one-handed in the corner when there was no one around him. Oh, they're toying with them this afternoon, the Penrith Panthers. They are pink hot. 22 points to nil, the scoreline over the West Tigers. Here's Cleary, dummy and go. Now he's straight through. Here's Isaiah Yeo. Isaiah Yeo gets there. Captain to captain, oh captain, my captain, Isaiah Yeo, we called him, he'd been quiet, then he was roaring for the ball from Nathan Cleary, got it underneath the post, and everyone is happy with the skipper.
1: The Panthers, look, they're straight back into it. Look at this line speed here as they force some pressure on the Tigers.
0: Oh, Luai's passed it to his old teammate, Liam Martin, Brian Tuttle, under, over. Points to the spot. Jerome Luai is going to get a try assist there just about. Unfortunately, it's not for the Tigers, it's for the Penny Panthers. 34 points to nil is the scoreline. What transpired in the first 40 minutes and what's going to happen in the next 40? Heaven help the West Tigers. They are down 36 points to nil to the Penrith Panthers. Over the advantage. Oh, it's a banana kick. Banana kick went straight to top.
1: Wow.
0: No way. It's not flat anymore, Chadley. That is all the skills required from Nathan Cleary. It's the kick heard around the rugby league world. Absolute mastery. And Brian Tottle gets his second try of the afternoon. Oh, here we go. Offload. Now Alamotti trying to get away. Got away from Geyer. Cogger inside. Try to the Panthers. It's a blitzkrieg. Killing them at CommBank Stadium. 46 points to nil to the Penrith Panthers.
2: They went away from Mill. Here goes Milky Jenkins now.
0: Got to the outside of Tabana. He's got players lining up. Tungor's there. Goes to Tungor. Tungor goes away. Steps inside and scores. Oh, dear. It's magical to watch. It's devastating. If you're a West Tigers fan, it's a tough watch this afternoon. But we are marvelling in how brilliant the Penrith Panthers are. And raise your bat. That's the 50. 52 points to nil. Oh, there's Cleary. No look pass. Lindsay Smith got over.
2: Well,
0: they had it all set up for another play out the back. Nathan Cleary went the no look pass. So he gets another try assist. Cleary's only got 120 points. Not enough, Nathan. I demand excellence. There you go, Pearl. There's another 17 for a try assist. Goes to Cleary. Held it up. Talangi. They got the extra number. Beautiful ball to Milky Jenkins. To Milk. Try number 20.
1: Wow.
0: And I thought the Broncos were going bad, Jimmy. Yeah, not so good for the Tigers. Oh, look at that. Freddie Lussick. It's almost a carbon copy to what he did in the first half. This time we weren't talking about how fit he is. We were talking about how dominant his team has been. Gets the try, and now it's 66 points to nil. There it is. Over the black dot.
1: Well,
0: a little bow on an incredible performance.
1: 68, Jim.
0: Yeah. 68 points to nil. 12 tries to nil. They had one opportunity. The Amasi Makasini nearly got there. But in the end, it was who? Tuttle Edwards Cleary that prevented the try in a show of desperation. 12 tries to nil and just a dominant performance, Chad Townsend.
1: Yes, welcome to the post-game show, Chad Townsend and Jalissa Rapps. Welcome.
3: Hi. That was quite a game, wasn't it? No, wow. I thought those highlights were never going to end.
1: I know. Wow, they were going forever.
3: Yeah.
1: We're going to debrief that game. We'll keep you updated with the Dragons-Sharks game, which has just kicked off down there at Ocean Protect Stadium. Jalissa, I've got to say, my wife has brought my kids to the game this afternoon here at CommBank Stadium. My brother-in-law, Scott Sorensen, is playing. My kids, I've just been watching my kids.
3: You can see them run, right?
1: They've been running around on the field with their cousins, having an absolute ball out there. Good time. So,
3: are you tempted to yell out, hey? Get back.
1: No, it's good. I like that. We'll run around some energy, but they'll probably fall asleep in the car on the way.

0: home. But look, massive performance this afternoon. Like I said, we're going to debrief the game. The Panthers big win 68-0 over the West Tigers. We'll keep you updated with that Sharks Dragons game. We'll discuss all the latest NRL news. Obviously, Origin teams announced tomorrow as well. We'll chat to you about some things there. Jalissa, you've got some things for us which we look forward to talking about. But let's get into it. The debrief of this game. The unmissable highlight, thanks to DrinkWise. You won't miss a moment if you drink wise. The banana kick. Wow.
1: Yeah.
0: One of probably the best kicks I've seen from Nathan Cleary. If you haven't seen it, go and check it out, because last play, Nathan Cleary gets the ball, puts this amazing banana kick across the field. Brian To'o, the skill to let it bounce, get the ball, the spinning ball, then come through and score. Nathan Cleary, he was on fire this afternoon, wasn't he?
1: Yeah, and it's also, Nathan Cleary could have gone off well early.
0: Yes,
1: like,
0: I know.
1: There were so many times in that game where you're like, okay, he's going to, Ivan surely will bring him off now. He'll bring him off now. And then, but not only to stay on, but also to just keep playing. Like, I guess they're enjoying it out there when they're playing like that.
0: Absolutely.
1: But they just don't, they're relentless, the Panthers. Mm. They just keep going.
0: Well, they had all the momentum this afternoon, and it's an easy game when you like that. When you've got all the momentum and then the opposition has to tackle. And don't forget, you can text us any time this afternoon. We'll be here right up until 6 o'clock, 0457 736 736. Join the conversation. We'll read all of your text messages out. Let's get into the big moment of the match for Bendix, the best known breaks. Put your foot down with confidence. And that was the kickoff shift, Jalissa. This is something that I think the Panthers would have had up their sleeve. Now, they were obviously scoring a lot of points. They saw some opportunity where the Tigers' right winger was a little bit in field, and it's not often we see a shift off the kickoff, do we?
1: No, and I think sometimes it speaks to, like, when they're leading so much, teams have the freedom to try different things.
0: Yeah.
1: So that then when they're in the a game where they need to pull something off, they've almost had that match simulation that they've already done it in.
0: Yep, absolutely. Let's move on to the game sealer moment for Loctite. Adhesive bonds the beyond. Loctite, fast, strong and reliable adhesives that go beyond the bond. That was Freddie Lustig. He scored that last try under the post. He actually scored two tries today. And in the absence of Mitch Kenny, he's done a remarkable job. That one there, I think, would have just put salt in the wounds to Tigers fans this afternoon when you score a try from dummy half underneath the post. But Freddie Lustig's done a pretty good job since coming in for Mitch Kenny, hasn't he?
1: And that's what the Panthers are so good at every time.
0: Yeah.
1: They've had players, you know, luckily they've had a pretty good run in terms of injury this year, but they've had previous years where they've had those runs of injuries, and every time someone comes in, you go, and you think, oh, it's all over, then the next person sort of...
0: The next man up mentality, right?
1: And they live by that. Like, you know, you hear that at every club, but they really live and breathe it.
0: Absolutely, they do. Let's move into the I'm loving it moment for Maccas. Never miss a moment of footy with Mick Delivery. And that was Cleary, the line break he made, and then who else looming up on the inside? Probably not one of the usual suspects. And that was his AEO. Mm. The old legs pushing up. Nathan Cleary drew and passed the fullback, Dream Buller, and then Yo had the legs and he scored under his... He doesn't get many tries, does he, the captain?
1: No, and probably needed a bit of a big game too to shut down some of the chat about, you know, going into Origin, coming off the bench, that kind of thing.
0: Yeah.
1: He sort of definitely showed what he's capable of today.
0: Yeah, never miss a moment of footy with Mick Delivery. Let's move into now running meters, running meters of the game this afternoon. Who's going to need a good night's sleep for OMF? Better sleep for better recovery at the home of mattress, bedroom, bedding and furniture. Have you got the run meters there, Jennifer?
1: Well, I've got there were 13.
0: Because there's players. A lot.
1: There's a lot. So everyone's going to need a good night's sleep. So there were 13 players for the Panthers over 100.
0: Wow.
1: Three over 200.
0: Wow.
1: Only one, Jarrell Skelton, over 100 for the West Tigers at 101.
0: Well, that just paints a picture.
1: But the most run meters is Tom Jenkins at 273.
0: 273.
1: Sorry, Terrell May had 127 too.
0: Right. So 127 and then a Skelton over, I think, Earl, just over 100.
1: Yes.
0: So two players over 100. The Panthers, as you just said, Jenkins, 273 metres. He was outstanding this afternoon. Brian To'o ran for 250 as well. I mean, Brian To'o running for 200 metres, it's like, it's not even really... I mean, we just expect that from Brian To'o, don't we?
1: That's the thing. We've got, our expectation on the Panthers has become huge. But even Paul Alamotti, 218.
0: Yeah.
1: Like, he had a big game.
0: Yeah, he was outstanding this afternoon. It was a great chat to hear Scope got him, and he spoke very well about his performance, making the most of his opportunity. Obviously done a remarkable job in the centres and on the wing for the Penrith Panthers when he's had that opportunity. Just keeping you updated, nil all in that game.

0: Aim down there in the Shire, the Sharks versus the Dragons at Ocean Protect Stadium, 12 minutes into the game. So we'll keep you updated there with the scoreline. Let's move into the nominee for Try of the Year, Tile Sales at Beaumont's. And it's end of financial year at Beaumont Tiles. And I've got to say, it was the Brian Toto try, this right-hand corner. He's one of the best finishers in the competition. And he also had a no-try. That pass was that was called back, that was forward, that we actually thought was okay, Julissa. Now, the touchy, he went through, and it came from Grant Atkins in the middle of the field, that no-try. Brian Toto, he had that tough game in Origin 1, didn't he, where he made a couple of those errors?
1: Yeah.
0: He rested last week. He's bounced back this afternoon with 250 metres and obviously finished off a couple of great opportunities.
1: Do you reckon there'll be an email about that try?
0: Probably not. I mean, you got to back the ref. Yeah, I mean, I would like to see the replay.
1: I don't think they're going to be too worried about
0: the time, because it was such a great pass.
1: Yeah.
0: Right? I'm thinking to myself, just let it go. Yeah. Let it go. Because the touchy let it go.
1: Well, that's what we were talking about, those moments in the game where they're probably the right decision at the time. We were talking about with the Bulldogs last week, right? With the block the kick, that sometimes you're like, God, if that had come off, it was so good.
0: Absolutely. Yeah. And Brian Toto, he'll be primed and he'll be ready and raring to go in Laurie Daly's side for game two, because he's been remarkable, Julissa, hasn't he, Brian Toto at Origin level. We don't expect him.
1: It's so unusual to see those errors in the first 20 minutes there that he had.
0: Yeah.
1: I think he'd only had like two errors in the all season, and then he goes, three in there.
0: What's been your? Have you had much interviews with Brian Toto? What's he like?
1: Oh, he is so. Sometimes he's so funny, and other times he is so serious.
0: Oh, really?
1: That's what mood he's in. I actually did an interview which hasn't aired yet, but where I sat down with him about coming up to the World Cup and talking about just how much that means to his family and how he didn't consider playing for Australia and things like that. But then there's other times, like in Origin last year when Nathan was out. Was it last year? Anyway, Nathan was out of Origin, and we were asking, about someone else who was injured, and he was like, oh, yeah, and Nate's coming in too. Like, and he was just, like, blatantly lying, but because he was doing it so straight-faced, we were like, hang on, is this a joke? Is this not? Like, I remember Danny Wyler and Trent Simpson and myself kind of looking at each other going, this is so straight-faced. It's very funny.
0: So what do you think the Tigers this afternoon, Julissa? Because the picture isn't a pretty one for them, right? They'll be disappointed.
1: And they'll be really disappointed with the fact that they're also starting to get personnel back. Like, I know that they've had, Alex Twall out with injury, but they've had, like, Jareen Buller come back, come back from suspension, who looks a bit unfit at the moment, or just missing some of that game time. I think they'll be really disappointed.
0: Yeah, and Uppy Corrissier had a lot to play for today. Obviously, Blake Braley, that broken arm last week, he'll be out of Origin too. And he had some good moments. Corrissier, he had a couple of good runs. I think he made a half break with that trademark duck that we're so used to seeing. Didn't play the full game. But, do you think he's done enough to be on?
1: I don't think in this game. And I think probably last week too, he just looked like he was out of gas pretty... when they pulled him off last week. So I think he really needed a big game this game.
0: Yep.
1: I would personally go with Connor Watson. I think he's obviously been there before, as has Appy, but he's been more recently and just provides a little bit more cover in a few other positions too. So I think Appy really needed a big game and probably isn't what was going to prove that.
0: Yeah, absolutely. And look, the Tigers, they got what they deserved today. They started the game with an error to Fanua Pole in their first set. That led to the Paul Alamotti try. Their next set, they had an error with Charlie Murray. That led to the Nathan Cleary try. The next set, they had an error to Taruva, who forced that pass. He threw it over the sideline. I gave him a bit of a spray up here on the live call with SEN. That led to the Lusick try. And then, boom, before you know it, you're down 18-0. You get what you deserve in this game.
1: Yes, and I'm surprised that they haven't looked good, and I don't think there's a correlation between it, but they haven't looked good since the around the same time as Jerome Luai's announcement that he was going to PNG. And I actually thought when that happened, I thought that was the best thing for the team, because I thought they're going to go the next 18 months and realise maybe this is our window.
0: Yeah.
1: But if anything, they've looked worse.
0: Mm. Yeah, it was a big moment. And we can debate that. We'll debate that and much more on the post-game show. Chad Towers and Julissa Raps will be with you right here up until 6 p.m. We've got to get to a break, but just updating that score. Sharks versus Dragons. 0-0 down there at Ocean Protect Stadium. We'll be back with more shortly.

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13: Yes, welcome back to the post-game show. Chad Townsend and Jaleesa Apps were here with you right up until 6pm, and it's time to go around the grounds now. 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
2: Yeah, I mean, that's good for the Dragons after putting up a big performance. Now they need to start backing it up.
13: Yeah, they had a win last week, obviously the first win of the season against the Broncos. Now they just got a penalty 20 metres out right in front of the sticks. And I think Damien Cook, I think he's pointing to the post and going to take the two. So they're taking the two, the Dragons, 20 minutes in, and Valentine Holmes will throw this one over and they'll lead 2-0. Get discounted prescriptions, save more money at Chemist Warehouse. The fallout has been this afternoon. The big performance from the Penrith Panthers, absolute masterclass from Nathan Cleary. Probably the best performance I've seen him play ever, to be honest with you.
2: Yeah.
13: He's carried on that game one form, one try assist for the Blues.
2: Yeah, from Origin. I also touch base with the Panthers too, and they said Casey's all good.
13: Yep. So there we go.
2: That's good.
13: Yeah.
2: Especially with Stephen Crichton under a bit of a cloud at the moment. We don't know if he's going to play. He's been named.
13: Yeah.
2: But earlier in the recamp, Serraldo said that he didn't know what his team was going to look like, that it was good that they were playing on a Monday because he had no idea.
13: Yeah.
2: And Crichton had sat out one training session, but then was training fully. So.
13: Well, there you go.
2: But he's carrying niggles all over.
13: I think most players will be carrying niggles at the halfway through point of the season. But Casey McLean came off this afternoon. If you didn't catch it, Casey McLean came off with a lower leg, knee, I think it was ankle actually, injury, and didn't finish the game. We did see him return to the sideline where he did a couple of run-throughs. But, yeah, we've just got word.
2: Just to make sure that...
13: He's just saying, hey, Loz. Hey, Loz, I'm all good.
2: Look, I'm running.
13: Hey, Loz, I'm all good. Just a quick update on those team lists. You mentioned the Bulldogs and Cameron Serraldo not sure what their side would look like. Now, Karaz was also in doubt this week as well. I can report that the team sheet at the moment, 24 hours out from kickoff, has Karaz at fullback and Crichton in the centres, and Connor Tracy's listed in the reserves in jersey number 22. So Connor Tracy's not on the six-man bench.
2: Well, I was out at Bulldogs, when was it? Thursday or Friday, and Karaz still hadn't trained.
13: Yeah.
2: And interestingly...
13: So what's the injury with Karaz? Because I heard it was it cramp?
2: No, that's what he said.
13: Like, he said.
2: So he told us earlier in the week
13: he's selling porkies.
2: A cramp.
13: Right.
2: It was actually a little calf injury that he picked up actually before the game. So he played that whole game with it.
13: Yeah.
2: Which Serraldo said was a pretty big effort.
13: Mm.
2: But no, he said that it was cramping, but and then he hadn't been able to train when I was out there.
13: Yeah.
2: Yeah, I want to say it was Friday.
13: Mm.
2: He hadn't been training. Then so I did put it to Serraldo and I said, oh, like, because Connor Tracy's ready to go, right?
13: Yeah.
2: So I said, oh, well, if you end up having both of them fit,
13: yep.
2: And he goes, nice try, like, because I was trying to, you know, figure out. He has been really good at fullback.
13: Yeah, absolutely, he has. But, he's been fantastic.
2: He wasn't giving me anything.
13: Yeah, as they do. Let's go to the open line, 1300 01 1170. Panther Pete's there. Good afternoon, Pete.
8: Good evening, afternoon, Tates. Look, interesting observations being at the ground. The pre-game song sung by old mate, Nothing Will Tear Us Apart. I don't know whether that's appropriate for the Tigers, but anyway, I don't know too much about music. And then I thought the other one was interesting is that they did their level best not to show replays of the opposition tries. But
13: yeah, I did notice that.
8: They were playing at Leichhardt on the 14th of June at 4:15. I know that because they put it up 12 times.
13: Yeah.
8: I think someone told them at half time, they said, look, we've shown that slide too often now. You better just show the replays.
13: Yeah, absolutely. I did notice that on the call. I'm looking at the replay on the big screen to have a look at it, and then they just chuck a big ad up there.
2: Yeah, right. Yeah. I didn't notice that. Yeah. That's a good observation.
13: Yeah. Hey, PP, just a question.
8: I wanted to wait.
13: Sorry, PP, just a

0: I wasn't convinced, you know, I've seen him on TV, I've seen him live twice now. I wasn't convinced we can win the premiership, but I am now.
1: Yeah. I mean, it was...
0: That's just absolutely... And what's concerning, I think, for the game, Chad, is that when you get that scoreline blowout, what does that say about the future of the game when we've got two new clubs coming in?
1: Yeah.
0: In the next 2 years, what does that say? I mean, that's the issue we ought to be looking at. The fact that they're that clinical, wow.
2: And there's talk of expansion even more.
1: Yeah, absolutely. Well, thanks for your call, PP. Great, as always, when you're contributing to the shows. Another text here from the Big G. G'day, Chad and Jalissa. How lucky is the rest of the competition that the grand final is played at night? I don't like the grand final at night.
2: You don't?
1: No.
2: Why?
1: Give me a daytime grand final.
2: Really?
1: Twilight.
2: As a player? Are you talking as a player
1: I'm talking
2: a
1: as everyone.
2: I don't know.
1: Player,
2: where you're
1: fan,
2: playing.
1: Give me a Twilight grand final. Right. It's too late.
2: Okay.
1: Give me a little bit earlier.
2: I'm all about the broadcast.
1: I know.
2: I mean, I don't even have... Well, I don't work for a broadcaster.
1: I am for the fans.
2: Looking forward, I hope Channel 7's one day going to be a broadcaster, and I'm looking for the ratings.
1: Well, 7 are in, aren't they? They're in there somewhere.
2: Yeah, they're in the
1: They're at the table.
2: They're in the mix.
1: We've got a question here. A text here from Jace. A question for Jalissa. Any word on the broadcasting deal and next NRL CEO?
2: I think it's both sort of the NRL broadcasting deal. They're pretty ambitious, I think, trying to get it done before the 14th of July when Andrew Abdo leaves.
1: Yep.
2: Because I think there's a lot of to be, you know, to nut out now. And Philandes is obviously trying to get that magic number of more than 600 million like the AFL. So I think that's a long way off both yet.
1: What about the CEO? Do you think?
2: I have to be honest, since our last show, I haven't actually been chasing too much of that. So but there hasn't been any obvious whispers around that they're getting close, I know.
1: Yep. All right, well, let's just we'll keep you updated this afternoon. The Sharks have just scored through Ronaldo Mulitalo in their right-hand corner. The Sharks leading the Dragons 4-0 down there at Ocean Protect Stadium. Ronaldo Mulitalo now moves into third all-time for most tries at Shark Park. 48 tries at Shark Park. David Peachey on 59, and then the great Andrew Ettinghausen on 82. Let's get into Shark Park, actually, or Ocean Protect, as it's now called, Jalissa, because there were some rumours circulating throughout the week that the Sharks potentially would be looking to move out of their home down there in the Shire. This is what Dino Mezzatesta had to say on the run home earlier in the week.
3: We are not moving at all. That's correct. And, you know, I know it's been widely reported and suggested that there's been meetings and we're moving, but that's not the case at all. So we're after some sort of funding, like everyone else has had some funding, to improve the facility. And we're not shying away that the facility needs improvement. We know that, and we can see that. But then again, you know, we haven't been behind the eight ball for decades either. I mean, Combank hasn't been around that long, and Allianz not that long either. So, yeah, we've got to play a bit of catch-up now, and Penrith will come in the next 18 months. But outside of that, you know, the code still needs these suburban grounds. Like, when you put a packed house at Leichhardt, when you put a packed house at Brookvale, when you put a packed house at Ocean Protect Stadium, that's a spectacle. And that's an energy that you can't create in a 40, 50,000-seat stadium with 10,000 people in there.
1: So what was your reaction when you heard this sort of rumour circulate throughout the week or the news? And what do you think about Ocean Protect Stadium?
2: I think it does need an upgrade, as a lot of those suburban grounds do.
1: Yeah.
2: The Sharks have been pretty emphatic about denying that it's at risk of them not playing next year. So I don't know where that's come from, but they certainly have said no, that that's not the case. It is getting harder and harder to get funding for these suburban grounds. And what they need to do at the moment is now start to look at how they self-fund and how they do that.
1: Yep.
2: The Sharks amaze me at how they manage to, like, because not even just the stadium, but they don't have a centre of excellence.
1: That's
2: like,
1: the thing as well,
2: Every other club, they are so behind on that, which is not their, it's not their fault. Like, it's in terms of the funding, you know, it's not there, it's not there.
1: Yep.
2: But it amazes me how they manage to still recruit really well.
1: Yeah.
2: And they always have. And also be in the eight all the time. But the facilities are shocking.
1: Well, you know what? It goes when I started there, right? I made my NRL debut in 2011. Mm-hmm. And some of the facilities are pretty similar to what they were like when I was there. I mean, the sheds, like the ice baths, the showers, and it's like, as a Sharks player, you become accustomed to what the facilities are with regards to that's just how it is at Cronulla. Like, it's like, this is, you're at the Sharks. It's almost like

0: Like, yeah, we don't have the best facilities. Yeah, we don't have a lot of resources. We're a smaller club. We don't have a lot of money, but we don't care. Like, that's the attitude and the mentality that you have as a Sharks player. And speaking to some of the guys down there at the moment, you know, Nico Hines, Blake Brayley, they very much echo those thoughts. It's like, this is just what we have.
1: Yeah.
0: We're not making excuses, and they don't, because they've played the prelim the past 2 years in a row. So it's like, you know, it you can use it as an excuse, but you can also be like, this is just how it is.
1: For sure. But I do think at some point it would affect your recruiting in the future when everyone else has a nice centre of excellence.
0: And in saying that, it's like, it's probably getting to a point now where it's like, hey, you know, and Dino Mezzatesta just said it best. Like, they're not shying away from the fact that it needs a facelift or an upgrade. Yeah. And the Sharks, the best thing about the Sharks and the ground is they actually own the ground.
1: Yes.
0: Like, Venues New South Wales doesn't own the ground. Venues obviously owns a lot of grounds in Sydney.
1: I wonder if that, if the upkeep, though, is that putting a financial pressure on them in terms of like there is a positive there, of course, of owning the ground.
0: Yeah.
1: But then you've got it. There's a lot of upkeep to it. It's a
0: Absolutely.
1: Lot of it's expensive.
0: And then every time you open the ground, you've got to pay for security. You've got to obviously get catering. You've got to do all those things as well.
1: Even though the Sharks have come out and like denied this and have said, no, this is not true, where, you know, it's not happening. I didn't think it was the worst rumour if it's not true. You know what I mean? Just to put a little bit of pressure on government as well to say, like, this needs funding.
0: Yeah, absolutely. Yeah. Just updating that game down there at Ocean Protect that we're talking about at the moment. The Big G has just texted in 0457736736. The Dragons just scored. That's absolutely right. They scored through Valentine Holmes. A nice break through Setu Two on the right-hand side of the field. And then a nice shift out to their left-hand edge. And Valentine Holmes beats three defenders and scores the try. He also kicks the goal. That takes the scoreline down there 8-6. Because you said it before, they don't have a high-performance facility as well. So do you think it's like, I mean, he spoke about Allianz Stadium. We're obviously here at CommBank Live now on the post-game show, but it's like they're applying for funding. They need some funding.
1: Yeah.
0: Badly.
1: Yeah. Yeah, or a really, really enthusiastic Sharks fan who's made a lot of money. Cash. Yeah. Well, I was talking to Jason King at Brookvale yesterday, and he was sort of showing me around Brookvale of what their plans are there.
0: Yep.
1: Now, what they're looking at doing is, because they don't own the ground, right? Mm. So they're kind of...
0: So who owns their ground?
1: The council.
0: Right. Oh, that's right, actually. But, yeah.
1: And they pay an extraordinary amount to rent that ground.
0: Really?
1: But, I mean, with that, you then don't have the upkeep.
0: Yep.
1: But, you know, lobbying councils and lobbying governments to get any funding is almost impossible.
0: Mm.
1: Like, it's, you know, you can't tell people their rates are going up, but we've got this nice brook. Like, it's just not, it's a hard sell for everyone at the moment.
0: Yeah.
1: So what they're kind of planning on doing is dipping into a government funding other ways by redeveloping the whole place and having even classrooms underneath that the schools can use that are around.
0: Right.
1: So then that you're dipping into education funding.
0: Yeah.
1: To have apartment blocks there that house first responders. Mm. And so you're dipping in. So they've come up with like really innovative ways, and it's in the very preliminary stages. Like they need to sit down with councils and the government and the NRL to redevelop that. I did mention the hill.
0: Yes.
1: Surely you're not going to get rid of the hill.
0: What did he say?
1: Well, I didn't get a direct answer, but it's very important to them to keep the atmosphere of what is there. It's a lot of unused space, though.
0: Yeah.
1: So it's a case of, like, maybe partially the hill changes or they redevelopment behind the hill. There's, like, the hill and then there's a little bit of land behind it.
0: Yep.
1: So, but that's an innovative way where they've gone, okay, how can we dip into other areas of get this funded rather than just ask for a stadium upgrade?
0: Yeah.
1: Because they've got the Centre of Excellence already.
0: Mm, absolutely. We've got a text here from 444. Chuck your name on it as well if you can. If the Sharks own the ground, they should pay for any upgrades. I think, that's hard to argue with that for sure, 444. And I think, you know, when you're talking about funding, like you, for government funding, like you need to have things for community, you know, not just for professional, like you need to have, you know, community initiatives or, you know, opportunities for students to learn, classes, all that type of stuff, mental health resources, all that type of stuff, right?
1: Yeah, like that one out of Concord, the one at the Tigers one is like multi-purpose. Like,
0: Because they've got a lot of stuff there, don't they?
1: So much stuff there.

0: been there. I've actually never been there.
1: Yeah, I have.
0: What's it like? Yeah.
1: There's almost like, and the same at the Eels, actually, there's two sections. So there's like a community section and then there's one just for the rugby league club.
0: Yeah.
1: So your community does get, you know, the use of all these great facilities.
0: Yep.
1: And, yeah, like that's what you kind of need to do is you need to make it worth, or you need to self-fund it entirely if you just want it to be part of your rugby league club.
0: Yeah. Well, we'll see what happens there down at Ocean Protect Stadium because the NRL, they actually own the Quest apartments across, like, right next to the stadium.
1: Yeah.
0: So they won't want the Sharkies to go anywhere, I don't think. And Dino Mezzatesta said it himself, the best, that they're not going anywhere soon. That game at the moment, St. George winning 8-6, 8.5 minutes remaining in that first half. And your verdict for Bryden's Lawyers is back in 2026. 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
3: Yes, welcome back to the post-game show on SEN League. Chad Townsend and Jalissa Rapps here with you right up until 6pm discussing all the latest NRL news, results, and just updating you on that game this afternoon. To the Dragons, currently leading the Sharks down there at Ocean Protect Stadium, 8-6, 3.5 minutes remaining in this first half. But Jalissa, just during the ad break, we're listening to Benji Marshall in that post-game press conference. Now, they obviously got a massive, massive hammering this afternoon against the Penrith Panthers. Was it 68-0? Now, we just heard Benji Marshall speak, but what were your key takeaways from that?
4: Well, he wasn't sugarcoating it as he as he doesn't Benji, but yeah. Also he was even asked, like, you know, do you just sort of forget about this one? And he goes, we can't forget about this. This is you know, becoming a bit of a habit now. And hugely disappointed and called. He said, we're done with the footy.
3: Yeah.
4: We make these errors and then we're done.
3: And he said one of the big things I was interested in was that he said that the errors that we made today, and he doesn't really say sorry to the fans or the members too often.
4: But yes.
3: He actually felt like saying that today.
4: Yeah, he said, I can't believe they stuck around for as long as they did.
3: Yeah.
4: Yeah.
3: Which is pretty damning, right? I said across the call that the Tigers have had an issue with conceding big scorelines this year. They conceded 52 against the Sharks in round 9. They conceded 44 against the Storm in round 10, 46 against Manly in round 11, and now 68 against the Panthers.
4: So it's a case of just dropping their heads and...
3: Yeah.
4: Yeah.
3: And not having as much resilience in their goal line as they would like to. Again, the Dragons, well, they've just scored again just before halftime down there at Ocean Protect Stadium, made the most of good field position. And it was a Sam Stone Street knock-on under the high ball, which gave them good field position. And a short side raid from Gutherson to Val Holmes.
4: Holmes has had a bit of resurgence in the last couple of weeks.
3: He has scored one try and now set up another. Finoi scores in the corner. And it is now 12-6. The Dragons leading the Sharkies down there with a minute and a half remaining at Ocean Protect.
4: Yeah, he was good last week too, Val.
3: He was. He's been...
4: After a couple of tough watches.
3: I'll say it, he's been awful.
4: He's...
3: And he's one of my good mates.
4: Yeah.
3: He has not been up to standard.
4: I wasn't
3: going to
4: say it, but no, there was one game there. It was shocking, but yeah, no, he's come good.
3: He's not playing anywhere near his potential. He knows that, and I know he's been working hard to try and turn things around. So he's done that this afternoon. One try assist so far in his first half. He'll have a kick to come to potentially go up 14-6, but the Dragons, on the back of their win last week against the Broncos, have a little bit of confidence and they're moving forward in this game. So a big second half. We'll keep you updated in that game. We got a text here just quickly before we move on from Jace. Afternoon team, let Panther Pete know that the PNG Chiefs will be competitive from day one. Thanks to Cleary, Yo, and To'o signing later this year. LOL.
4: Well, maybe.
3: Is this the biggest November 1 that we have seen ever?
4: Yeah, think, probably. I'm trying to think about the last. There was this one year where I felt like every halfback came off contract, but that was a few years ago now. But with two new teams coming in, but it's really the recruitment at the moment is very interesting because it's also the dominoes that fall as well. Like Jerome Luai, we've spoken about ad nauseum of how that kind of affects all of the league and particularly the Panthers.
3: Yeah. All right. Well, let's do a ladder update for Isuzu. Jalissa, if you can get the ladder update up there, we'll have a big chat. Test drive the Isuzu D-Max and go your own way. The NRL live ladder at the moment is a little bit congested. But at the top, the Panthers doing what the Panthers do. And then the Warriors, well, they had the bye this weekend.
4: Yeah, I'm excited to see these two teams because we didn't really get to see the best of them when with Origin. But I'm starting, I think it's round 23 they play again.
3: Yep.
4: The Roosters obviously.

0: in third over the Raiders, but it was a they looked so good.
1: That's their best game they've had.
0: It was incredible.
1: Sam Walker, yeah. Daly Cherry Evans, the kicking game.
0: The long kicking
1: phenomenal.
0: Game of DCE and the short of Sam Walker, which is unstoppable.
1: That's their combo, right?
0: Yeah. And then you got Sea Eagles, Fosball.
1: Yeah.
0: Who declared that he thinks they can win a premiership this year. It wasn't even really asked. He was just said it was a premiership sort of in the future of your tenure. And he said, yeah, like this year.
1: Yeah, so. Not putting any limits on this football team. It's been remarkable what Kieran Foran's done. And then rounding out, I guess, the top eight as well. What else have we got in there, Jalissa?
0: Dolphins, Knights, Rabbitohs. Sharks, yeah. Your mates, the Sharks.
1: Sharkies and then the Cowboys.
0: Your other mates.
1: My other mates in ninth. The Cowboys yet to have a bye at the moment. They're the same as the Melbourne Storm, who have yet to have a bye as well. So they'll enjoy a bye when it comes to them.
0: Yes. Yeah, so, you know, 2 points for a bye obviously affects the ladder there. And then the West Tigers still sitting in 10th at the moment. So well and truly in touch with it. I fear it's getting a little bit away from those next echelon of teams. The Storm, except that they've got buys up their sleeve.
1: Yeah.
0: The Broncos and Raiders both on 12 points. That feels like it's slipping away.
1: Well, this is where it gets interesting down here, right? Because the Storm in 11th, Broncos in 12th, Raiders in 13th, and Bulldogs in 15th, all were inside the eight last year.
0: Yeah. Yeah, I know. It's watching the Raiders game was just... It was painful to see how they were last year.
1: I can't see the Raiders making the eight.
0: I can't now. I can't either, unless they went on an absolute tear.
1: I'll tell you which other team I can't see making the eight.
0: The Broncos?
1: The Broncos. The way that they're playing at the moment.
0: Well, yeah. We'll unpack that game against the Titans. That was a thrilling finish.
1: Yeah. Well, let's get into it.
0: If you didn't watch it, just go back and watch the last 10 minutes.
1: The last 10 minutes, Keanu Kinney, wow, the match-winning try, a 65-metre chip and chase. The effort was absolutely outstanding. This is how it went down on Broncos radio.
2: At the top from Kinney, Reece Walsh attacks it. Oh, Kinney gets it back. That? Kinney is going to score. That is the best individual try you are ever likely to see. Kinney, the chip over the top, put his body on the line and got there ahead of Reece Walsh. If that's the match winner, that is a moment to savour for Keanu Kinney.
3: This is absolutely brilliant.
1: Wow, what a moment from Keanu Kinney. We know he has X Factor.
0: He was good all game too.
1: Yeah, he's found some form in the last month. I think he had a slow start to the season, but that moment last night was incredible.
0: It was, and I don't want to take anything away from him, but just comparing two different moments, Keanu Kinney, the bounce of the ball was perfect. It was perfect. What about in comparison to what Ezra Mamm tried to pull off at the last minute?
1: In
0: the last 30 seconds.
1: He got that wrong. Got that so wrong.
0: If it had come off, though, I know, look.
1: If you've seen the photo?
0: Yes, I know.
1: There's a thousand people out to your
0: and
1: right.
0: And Adam Reynolds is calling right, and yes.
1: Who have you got out there?
0: Everyone.
1: Everyone.
0: Everyone.
1: The ball needed to go. If you just catch and pass, it's skill. How many times do we see a line break and teams just catch and pass, cheer for the numbers?
0: And he didn't
1: numbers?
0: Even look. That was the problem, is he didn't even look where he's right.
1: So look, I'm all for someone backing themselves, right? But in this moment, it's like you got to be accountable for the decision that you made. And he got that one wrong, Ezra Mamm. Look, he's a great...
0: Imagine a world where it comes off.
1: If it comes off, we're sitting here going, wow, Ezra Mamm,
0: And we go, wait, the conversation is, can't believe Madge dropped him to the bench, blah, blah, blah. You know what I mean?
1: Definitely.
0: It comes down to those moments.
1: Yeah, absolutely.
0: And Keanu Kinney is like, amazing moment, but the bounce of the ball was very favourable.
1: But it's not always like that, right?
0: Exactly.
1: That's the footy gods.
0: For Ezra, it wasn't. That's what I'm saying.
1: That's the footy gods.
0: I'm not saying, look, either to say, you know what, do you get what I mean? Like,
1: I get 100%.
0: It came down to a bit of luck in both situations.
1: Yeah, absolutely. And
0: I'm not saying Ezra's was the wrong decision, but it could have looked brilliant.
1: Well, I am. I am saying it was the wrong decision.
0: I'm saying it's not the right decision. Oh. So I was saying it's the wrong.
1: Yes.
0: He didn't even look right. And Adam Reynolds was yelling for the ball.
1: Yes, they were all out there. I'm sitting there thinking, wow, like I thought it should have gone the other way.
0: Yeah.
1: It was.
0: I think everyone was.
1: Yeah, it was. It was a big game, and obviously, there's a lot to talk about. Around that game, obviously, Reece Walsh had a mixed performance. As he pushes for State of Origin 2 selection.
0: I think he must be injured.
1: Yeah, yeah.
0: He looked like he was hobbling. Madge said in the post match, he's fine, but he looked injured.
1: Yeah. So we'll see what happens. Obviously, teams announced tomorrow there, but the Broncos.

A couple of losses in a row now, and they got dusted by the Titans, 28 points to 23. Look, this is the post-game show with Chad Townsend and Jalissa Apps. We're reviewing all of the NRL games, and we'll keep you updated on that score down there at Ocean Protect Stadium at halftime.

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6: Last tackle, Cronulla, their best chance in a while. The shuffle on to Kennedy, he's got a mile of time, and of course, Ronaldo Mulitalo scores at Shark Park, gives a little dance as well, and Cronulla score first. Well, that was twinkle toe stuff down the sideline. It's put the Dragons on the attack immediately. It's just a hand situation, and Val Holmes, you'd think will get there, does he? He might have dropped the ball. They could have bombed an absolute sitter, but Liam Kennedy says try for now. Gutherson goes to the short side, tipped on by Holmes, and they've got points in the corner on the stroke of half-time through Fine. St. George, short side raid, try.
7: Yes, welcome back to the post-game show. Chad Townsend and Jalisha Apps here with you until 6pm. Those highlights courtesy of Fox down there at Ocean Protect Stadium. The Dragons leading the Sharks 12 points to

0: it hasn't stopped them signing.
1: It hasn't.
0: That's
1: strange. And we had Scott Drinkwater on kickoff on Friday, and I asked Scott, who is a good friend of mine, I said, did you ask the club who was going to be head coach when you signed? And he said no. But
0: I find that hard to believe.
1: He said no on air.
0: On air is great.
1: What he did say was that Dean Young played a big part in the reason as to why he went there. And Luke Metcalf has revealed the same. So Dean Young's been involved in the recruitment of these players.
0: Yeah.
1: But also it's like, you know, we know Jason Rolls turned this job down, right?
0: Yes.
1: A couple of years ago. He chose the Parramatta job.
0: Yep.
1: What other candidates come to mind for you for this Dragons job? I mean, the first one that obviously we've got Dean Young there, right? He wants the job.
0: Yep.
1: Ben Hornby is another one who's obviously been an understudy under Wayne Bennett there at South Sydney for a couple of seasons.
0: Yeah.
1: And he's probably next in line, you'd say, at South Sydney to take over after Wayne.
0: Yeah.
1: But is there anyone else at the Dragons? You think Brad Arthur? He's just signed a contract extension with Leeds.
0: Yeah,
1: I'd say that he'd have an NRL clause in there.
0: Yes, that's what I would imagine, that
1: right.
0: That would have an NRL clause in it. He's probably the obvious one that comes to mind in terms of if you've got to rebuild a side, the experience of him. But the longer it goes on, I feel like they're probably leaning towards Dean Young.
1: Yeah.
0: And
1: I think they have to go to Dean Young.
0: And probably it's, you know, you want to see the results improve, but it's not just about the results, is it? It's about, like you said, the recruitment there as well, if he's played a big part in that decision.
1: Absolutely he has. And it's almost like as interim coach, I mean, you sort of, you come in and you sort of judged, you know, straight away, but it's like, it's kind of your, I guess, to word it, it's like, your assignment, but you haven't really done all the work. Like, you know, you're not fully in charge. You're not fully in charge.
0: Yeah.
1: Right?
0: Yeah.
1: Where next year it's like you've been a part of bringing these new guys in.
0: Yeah.
1: Give someone a fresh start and a preseason to actually put their influence on the football team and then judge them on how they play.
0: For sure. I think what you want to make with these decisions is make them as soon as possible so that you're right, they can have a full preseason to get it done.
1: Yeah, and it hasn't stopped them from, or the Dragons, from making a splash, right? We just spoke about some of the big names. Connor Watson's another one.
0: Yeah.
1: Right, these are big name representative players.
0: Yeah, and he is only a year, but still you'd want to know, you know, the club's going to go in a good direction for that year.
1: Mm. I got asked during the week, actually, who's closer to a premiership, Bulldogs or the Dragons?
0: Bulldogs.
1: You reckon?
0: Absolutely.
1: Why?
0: Because they've got the personnel now.
1: Mm.
0: The Dragons probably are still in a bit of a rebuilding phase. The Bulldogs should be winning. If you look at the Bulldogs, they should be winning a lot more games than what they are. It's just not clicking for them. They've got all the personnel. The Dragons still are missing a few of those key personnel.
1: So the Bulldogs won't win the comp this year?
0: No.
1: Neither will the Dragons?
0: No.
1: But who scores more points next year, you think, with their attack out of those teams?
0: It's at the moment I still go the Bulldogs.
1: You reckon?
0: Yes.
1: I disagree.
0: But I think it's closing.
1: I disagree.
0: I think that window. If you ask, say, do you?
1: Yep.
0: Why?
1: The Bulldogs, they're not known for their attack, right? They're the second worst attack in the competition. Haven't scored a try off a kick this season. They're bringing in...
0: Still, I know it's moved towards being attacking game this year, but it's still... The teams that are doing well are still the defensive teams, though.
1: Yeah, and they haven't defended the way that they've used to.
0: They haven't.
1: Like Cameron Serraldo has done a great job. Yeah, the Dragon, and it's almost like your attack helps your defense. It's like complementary football.
0: Of course,
1: but I just feel like the Dragons have signed players that can just bring waves of points to their football side. Like Scott Drinkwater averages 25 try assists a year at the back with his passing, kicking, his ball playing ability. You know, the Bulldogs, like, they don't have really attacking prowess and flair and X factor with like playmakers.
0: Mm.
1: You know, Lachlan Galvin is trying his absolute backside off.
0: I think he's still the best there at the moment.
1: Yeah, I mean, he's like, I think he's a six, and I think he the touches of the ball he has, and he goes after the game.
0: Mm-hmm.
1: But it's like their creativity is what I'm saying. I think they lack a bit of creativity with their team.
0: Yeah.
1: They don't create, like, I think Matty Burton, who's a great player and a great runner of the ball, and he had that fantastic game a couple of weeks ago, but he's not going to have like over 10 tries this year. He had 7 tries this all season last year in over 20 games.
0: Yep.
1: Where, like, I don't know. I just feel I'm excited to see what the Dragons can do. Well, like I'm buying stock in the Dragons because they've been low for so long. It's cheap. It's going cheap now, right? The Dragons stock, because like they hit rock bottom on Anzac Day.
0: Yeah.
1: The

0: Dragons.
1: Yes.
0: When they got absolutely thumped.
1: Yeah, he's only looking up at the moment. I'd probably still back the Bulldogs for the moment, but I think it can turn around.
0: And it's the Dogs, their season hasn't gone the way they would have liked. And like I said, I'm a big fan of Cameron Serraldo and the influence he's had on the football team and the turnaround that he's done. But yeah, for some reason or another, it just hasn't worked out for the Bulldogs so far this season. Let's move into now some State of Origin chat, Jalissa, and you have an inside scoop with James Tedesco, or you had a conversation with him over the weekend, I hear.
1: Yes, I did a story with him yesterday, which it was absolutely manifesting all my dreams in the last few years. We were making KFC burgers. But
0: I did see this on Twitter, actually. Yeah.
1: But we did, he was doing a little bit of a promo out there. Right. It was actually funny. I don't know how, but he said to me, "I heard you really like KFC." And I was like...
0: Did he say that?
1: Yes, and I was like, yeah, I was just getting around. What is the scene? How it feels is what I'm known for.
0: That's classic. That's
1: but
0: classic.
1: And then he said, "Oh, yeah, I can't remember the last time I ate it." And I was thinking, well, I got a go bucket yesterday. Anyway, some pre-promo for KFC there. They'll be thrilled about that. But, we did have a bit more of a serious chat after he showed me how to make a burger about State of Origin.
0: Yep.
1: I just put it on him, you know, like right now you've got to make a decision, Moses or Strange. And he's obviously good friends with Moses.
0: Yep.
1: And he just spoke with a lot of confidence around Moses being okay.
0: Mm.
1: He's
0: not playing tomorrow, right, Mitch Moses?
1: He's not playing tomorrow. No. And we were out there earlier in the week at the Eels. He wasn't even full running. So he was doing like his rehab to the side.
0: Mm.
1: I don't know if it happened. I'm obviously not at the Eels 24 hours a day, so I don't know if maybe later on in the week he was doing a bit more. But this was pretty late in the week, and he wasn't doing... He was certainly testing the hemi. Still had the, what do you call it, not the strapping, the... You know,
0: like the compression.
1: The compression, yeah.
0: Yeah. Yep.
1: Still had the compression on that and was obviously testing it out, but wasn't nowhere near full pace running.
0: Yeah.
1: I find it all the mail seems to be that Laurie Daly will pick him.
0: Mm.
1: He has to be training pretty quickly, I think, also by the time of game time, it's a month of football that he's missed. It's not just the hamstring. He's missed a month of football. I know he's been great in Origin before, but we've only seen Nathan Cleary and him together win one game.
0: Yep.
1: I'd still be going with Ethan Strange.
0: Yeah, I mean, it's obviously a hot topic of debate at the moment. There's a lot of people saying, you know, I'll take Moses. He's proven at Origin. Well, guess what? Ethan Strange is now proven at Origin as well.
1: Yeah, and the thing is, Moses is proven at Origin without Nathan Cleary.
0: Mm.
1: This is the thing, you're putting two halfbacks in. I know he's got a great kicking game, but if you've got a hamstring injury, how much are you going to be able to do that anyway?
0: Yeah.
1: And maybe the fact that Nathan Cleary was freed up by not trying to balance that was why Nathan Cleary was so good as well.
0: Yeah.
1: I wouldn't... You know, I just think your halves weren't your problem, right?
0: Mm.
1: With everything that went wrong in that first 20 minutes and through the game, your halves were...
0: Our halves were the two of our best players in the field.
1: Exactly. They were number one and number two best players. So why would you change that?
0: Mm.
1: It needs to be changes in other areas of the team.
0: Yeah, I mean,
1: And I feel bad for Mitch Moses.
0: Yeah, there's going to be discussion whichever way it goes, and then obviously the result will create more discussion about what should or shouldn't have happened, because Ethan Strange was outstanding in game one. That try was remarkable. He obviously had that other one that was disallowed due to that.
1: His defensive effort.
0: His defense was strong. That forced tackle on Cameron Munster.
1: Cameron Munster,
0: I think it was
1: incredible. He's a big body. He's strong.
0: And he's, when I heard the news of game, you know, when in the lead up to game one where Moses had been ruled out, Strange is in, he'll make his debut. And straight away I was like, let's go. Like, I actually really like this because first and foremost, it allowed Ethan Strange to, you know, stand out of the spotlight a little bit. He missed all the media build-up, right? He wouldn't have had his story told in the paper and everything on that regard. So his build-up's been protected. And then the second of all, it was like, this is Nathan Cleary's football team, right? He's going to run the football side. He's going to do all the kicking. He's going to do all the playmaking. And Ethan Strange just has to come in.

0: because he's a great runner of the football.
1: Yes.
0: Now, there was times in that first game where, you know, we saw James Tedesco and Cleary, and there was a little bit of confusion at stages about who was getting the ball, because Teddy is such a dominant playmaker for the Roosters. Nathan is such a dominant playmaker for the Panthers, right? So them getting their balance right about how they play, it probably looked a little bit clunky at stages.
1: Yeah.
0: But if I'm picking one player right now to play 5-8, I'm picking Ethan Strange.
1: I am too, and it seems like all the mail is that it'll be Moses and Ethan Strange on the bench.
0: Yeah, because, I mean, his lack of work concerns me a little bit.
1: Yeah,
0: because Origin's a different level to an NRL game.
1: The one thing I'll say about Mitchell Moses is, and I actually think this about pretty much anyone in that top echelon of players, I don't think they'll go in unless they're 100% because it means so much.
0: Yeah.
1: Like, you know, I think that it'll probably like, if he says he's right, I guess he says he's right.
0: Yeah.
1: But I think if there's any doubt, you can't. And also, you've got, you know, other injury concerns now across the team. Like, you don't want to be taking an injured team that's just getting through.
0: Yeah, absolutely. Definitely. Just updating you on that score down there at Ocean Protect Stadium. The Sharkies have just scored underneath the post through Britton Nicara. The score now 12-10. Dragons leading with the kick to come. You think that Braden Trindle will throw this one over. 32 minutes remaining in that game. Was there anything else out of that chat with James Tedesco that stood out for you? Did he give anything else away about how he's feeling at the moment?
1: Well, just he said that he hoped that Sam Walker had got everything out of his system. Wow, he was incredible against the Raiders. His short kicking game, and it's so complimentary. I think there was a lot of questions over at the start of the year about how him and DCE would work together.
0: Yeah.
1: They're so complimentary, particularly the different kind of kicking game that they've both got.
0: Yep.
1: But Sam Walker was massive against the Raiders. It was a hard watch, that game, as a Raiders fan.
0: Yeah, absolutely.
1: And particularly, like, you know, they're such an attacking team. They had none of that at their home ground, the Raiders. But, he said, it was sort of scary, him sitting back and thinking, well, in a week and a half or a bit over, we've got to, take on Sam Walker now.
0: Yeah, definitely. And the thing is, Sam Walker, who was so impressive, you're right, in that game against the Raiders, he had two try assists, two line break assists. And the thing that the Queenslanders, the Blues did it as well, was that early kick, right, from the middle of the field to play the ball, where Harry Grant just had that little show to one side just to take Teddy a couple of metres one side, then come back the other way, and then that early kick for Sam Walker kicked for Rob Toyer. He had a similar opportunity. Actually, it happened in that game as well. Rob Toyer wasn't able to execute it in this time, but... Yeah, you think if that battle there, right, between Teddy and Sammy, it's like, if anyone knows Sam's short kicking game, it's Teddy, because of the amount of times they've gone at each other at training.
1: Exactly.
0: And if anyone knows, where Teddy is on the field, it's Sam Walker, right?
1: I find this always so fascinating.
0: Yeah.
1: They go from teammates to enemies. Like,
0: yes.
1: They've got to expose each other. The Roosters' defensive efforts too were huge, I guess, after that spray from Robbo the week before, which we saw so rarely.
0: Yeah.
1: The Roosters were incredible. And actually, Teddy said, like, the thing that is so important at the moment, everyone's talking about attack, but it's still defense. And he said that's why the Panthers are where they are.
0: Yeah.
1: So obviously that's been a big thing that the Roosters have now started to talk about too, is like, we've got to, you know, work a little bit harder for each other.
0: Yep. No, definitely 100%. Again, updating you down there at Ocean Protect Stadium, the Sharkies have gone bang, bang here in the last couple of minutes. That try to Britton Nicara has now been backed up by another try. Nice piece of play from Billy Burns, a show and go. Finds Pudu in the middle, and he draws and past Will Kennedy with a swan dive underneath the sticks. The Sharkies go ahead 16 points to 12. Kick to calm.
1: I think you just re-sign Will Kennedy.
0: Will Kennedy gets a year extension.
1: Yes.
0: One more year at the Sharkies. He's been good for them, hasn't he?
1: He's solid.
0: Yeah.
1: He's solid. He's a workhorse.
0: He is a workhorse. Let's move into some more NRL news. Now, Patrick Carrigan, the Queensland forward, has undergone surgery. So he had surgery on Thursday, which will rule him out for the Queensland State of Origin, ending his hopes of featuring in a decider as well. He'll be out for around 6 to 8 weeks, and a major blow for the Broncos as they try to keep their finals hopes alive heading into Saturday's derby, or that derby last night, sorry. But he's undergone tightrope surgery, the same procedure.
1: What? That sounds made up.
0: So

0: It's actually called tightrope surgery. You're right. The same procedure that Tom Dearden had. And they anticipate he'll be out for Origin 2 and 3 and a planned return in round 20 against the Panthers. So
1: by round 20 against the Panthers, it might not matter. That's the problem. Well, the Broncos.
0: The Broncos, obviously, we spoke about it before, that disappointing loss. You know, are they able to reproduce what they did last season?
1: I just look at their team at the moment, also the injuries they've got, and also I think Madge would be – I think he'd drop a few blokes if he could, but he just doesn't have them there to drop at the moment.
0: Yeah.
1: Reece Walsh, like we mentioned it before, a bit of an up-and-down game from him, like still electric in attack, but
0: – Yeah, defensively?
1: Defensively, it feels like – I know Madge is saying he doesn't have an injury, but it feels like he's not willing maybe to put his body on the line at the moment. And that's very un-Reece Walsh-like.
0: Yeah.
1: So it's hard for the Broncos from here.
0: Yeah, absolutely. Let's talk about actually the replacement for Pat Carrigan in that Queensland side. Is there anyone that sticks out for you straight away for that Origin position? Obviously, Pat Carrigan starting on the bench in game one. Look, I'll throw some names out that straight away come to mind. Tom Gilbert.
1: Yeah.
0: The Dolphins.
1: Yep.
0: That game last night. He was impressive last night.
1: Yes.
0: That carry off the kickoff was really nice. Obviously, he's had a wretched run of injuries over the past couple of seasons. He's played State of Origin before. He has everything that

0: Obviously, Corey Horsburgh is another one, you know, who can fire up, who's played Origin before. Is there anyone that sticks out to you?
1: That's a pretty good shout. Probably Corey, I'd say, maybe just with the form that they're in at the moment, maybe hasn't shown his best the whole side.
0: Mo Fodawake is another one. His form's been a little bit down.
1: But
0: he played all three Origins last year. I think he started all three Origins for Queensland last season.
1: Do you know what the crazy thing about Billy Slater is? There'll be some random, like, do you know what I mean? Billy Slater always finds that, like Shibasaki last year, right?
0: Yeah.
1: There'll be someone that we're overlooking that Billy Slater's been watching, keeping his eye on.
0: Yeah. So what about any more changes for Queensland? Do you think Walsh will find himself on that bench? I mean, we spoke about his form or lack thereof and his ability to defend. You know, Ezra Mam was named in jersey number 18. Then he got put out of the Broncos team or back to the bench.
1: Yeah,
0: found some game time with Duffy on that head knock. But
1: yeah, I always thought the Ezra over Walsh was an interesting choice. But
0: do you think Walsh will be there?
1: I don't.
0: Yeah,
1: I just don't think probably he showed enough in that game. Put it this way, I would have him there, but if he wasn't picked in game one, he hasn't shown any more to be picked in game two.
0: Yeah.
1: And I also think that he does look a bit injured at the moment.
0: Mm. Yeah, well, I don't think he's playing with the confidence that he had last year, right? I mean, the Broncos won that premiership on the back of Reece Walsh and his confidence.
1: Yeah, I was keeping a very good eye on the team sheet to the judiciary sheet yesterday to see about Kalen Ponga, that shoulder charge.
0: Yes.
1: This might be a case of having to
0: bring all clear.
1: All clear.
0: Yeah,
1: very quiet. So I was looking at that thinking, oh, maybe this is a chance for Reece Walsh to come back in, but all good, nothing to see here.
0: Yeah, that's right. Again, updating you on the Sharks versus Dragons game down there at Ocean Protect Stadium. The Sharkies leading 18 points to 12, 26 minutes remaining. Chad Townsend and Jalissa Apps will be here right up until 6 p.m. More of the post-game show next. We'll see you soon.
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8: Yes, welcome back to the post-game show here on SEN League. Chad Townsend and Jalissa Apps here with you. Just updating you on the score down there at Ocean Protect Stadium. The Sharks have just scored again through Sam Stone Street. It's been an unhappy couple of minutes with Moses Suli. He just threw a pass over the sideline and then missed a one-on-one tackle on KL Idor, who's got on the outside of him, and then he's put away Stone Street in the corner. That puts the Sharkies out to a 22-12 lead with 21 and a half minutes remaining down there.
9: That's hard. That's hard to come back from. And it feels like with the way we've seen the Dragons this season.
8: Yeah, I mean, the Dragons have been in this game. We've had it on in the background here. We are live here at Combank Stadium, actually, on the back of that game this afternoon.
9: Where's our hand mowers? Oh, yeah, no, the Lions, hand mowers.
8: Well, what they're doing at the moment, actually, is they are setting the game up for an A-League game, I think, because, I mean, they're putting the soccer, the goalposts.
9: A-League's over.
8: They took the football posts out. A-League is over, right?
9: Yeah.
8: You're right. Auckland FC. But who's playing here? Because it is a soccer game, because they're rubbing out all of the football markings on the field and they're putting the goalposts up for soccer.
9: They are. Hmm.
8: So someone's going to be playing here. But anyway, let's move on with the show. Now, NRL players have raised some concerns over the six again rule changes. A group of current and former representatives players met with ARLC chairman Peter Volandis and NRL officials in Sydney this week to express concerns about the increase in use of six agains and the game's growing pace. Your thoughts, Jalissa?
9: All I will say is raise them quietly. Mm. You're in a broadcast negotiation at the moment, and you know what the next thing you're going to be negotiating?
8: Mm.
9: Your CBA.
8: Mm.
9: So you want to talk up the game.
8: Yes.
9: The game's flying. The game's doing well. Everyone loves the game. Mm. Like, you know, I just...
8: Yeah, I mean,
9: you know, it's like I'm listening to a few comments out there by players.
8: Yeah, players aren't happy.
9: They're not happy, but they're making it really known in the middle of broadcast negotiations.
8: Yeah.
9: I don't think about where your money comes from.
8: Yeah, which goes to say, right, the broadcast deal is obviously going to go up. It's going to be the richest deal probably in broadcast history that we've seen in this country, and it's also going to, in turn, increase the salary cap. In turn, increase the player's salary, which they deserve.
9: Yeah.
8: Because, I mean, we've seen the record attendance. We've seen the record... The numbers on TV, the viewers, everything is just going up and up and up.
9: Yeah.
8: And the players will deserve their share of the pie when it comes down to that moment. But, yeah, I mean, there's no doubt it's been one of the biggest talking points of this season, I think, the six again, right? The speed of the game with high scoring points.
9: It's changed since Origin.
8: How?
9: Like, there's not as many six agains at the moment, this round.
8: Mm.

0: Do you think we have turned a corner a little bit? Do you think
1: it has settled down? And I think it's just a case with everything, right? There's always this, like, when you got any rule, I'm not going to say changes, but enforcements.
0: Yeah.
1: They tend to go a little bit far. Like, we had that magic round, that sin bin Sunday at Magic Round a few years ago.
0: Yes.
1: And then everything gets a correction.
0: Yeah.
1: Right?
0: Yep.
1: So I think it's, you know, I do think we've reached that peak of there was like so many six agains, it's now correcting itself a little bit.
0: Yeah, well, the issue has gained momentum after high-profile players including Cameron Munster and Jerome Hughes publicly criticised the rule changes, while Ricky Stewart has also voiced his concerns. Now, listen to this, all right? According to players, there was a survey, 84% of players believe that referees are having a greater impact on results than in 2025. Your thoughts?
1: The good teams are still good.
0: Okay. All right. Many players feel that the faster pace increases injury risk through fatigue. Your thoughts?
1: That's fair.
0: And the last one here, 39% believe the changes have made the game less enjoyable compared with only 12.5% who think it has improved.
1: Less enjoyable for those that are losing?
0: So I don't know. Yeah.
1: Less enjoy it because it seems like the ratings are up.
0: Yeah, well, the ratings are. Like I said, the thing is, everything's up.
1: For who?
0: Everything's up.
1: Yes.
0: But you sense a, like, I've spoken to fans on the street and, you know, done interviews with fans on social media and things like that. And you ask them about the six again, and I don't know if I've heard someone say, yeah, I absolutely love it. Like, I love it. It's one of the best rule changes I've ever heard. Everyone says that's too much.
1: Fans of which clubs?
0: All clubs.
1: Okay.
0: All clubs, not just the Titans and who else is down there? Who else is down there?
1: The Storm.
0: The Storm are coming back up, but they were down there for a long time.
1: Yeah. Look, I fully agree. Like, the six agains, it's been an overreach. And, like, I think we spoke about this maybe last week or the week before, where I think things are getting called six again that wouldn't have been penalties.
0: Full penalties. That's the thing.
1: Exactly. Like, if you, it's good enough to be a penalty, it's good enough to be six again. If it's not good enough to be a penalty, it shouldn't be a six again. And I think that's where the mistake's being made.
0: Absolutely. That's the thing that...
1: I think that's being corrected, though, now. I think it's getting to the point of being corrected.
0: You know what? I think you're right. I think it has gotten better. But there's times where, like, even pre-Origin, Graham Annesley comes out and says, Origin's going to be reffed the exact same as a normal NRL game.
1: Mm.
0: It wasn't.
1: No.
0: It wasn't.
1: Yeah.
0: It was reffed like an Origin game.
1: Yes.
0: And you know what? Take away the big shoulder charge incident.
1: Yeah.
0: Ashley Klein did a tremendous job.
1: I think even with the shoulder charge, he did.
0: Yeah. I mean, I thought he did a great job, right? Yeah. There was six agains in the whole game.
1: Don't
0: all of them
1: feel
0: came
1: like
0: late.
1: Everything's been reffed a little bit differently since then?
0: I think it has, to be honest.
1: Yes.
0: But to me, it's like, I don't know. I watch Origin the way it's reffed every single year, and I'm like, this is the game we love. This is the game that's back and forth. It's like, it's just let the boys play. Let the boys play.
1: Let them play, yeah.
0: Let them play. And to me, I was like, I found that really interesting that Graham Annesley said that, because I didn't think it was true. I thought he was lying. And he did lie, because Origin isn't ref the same, and I don't know if Ashley Klein is told what not to do. Less six agains, less interference, stay out of the game. But it's like, when I watch that game, and then guess what? Guess which game I watched on Friday night after Origin? The Sharks played Manly. Referee Todd Smith, just rock infringement. It was thousands of rock.
1: I think that was probably the exception to the.
0: And I'm watching, and it's not the same game I'm watching. I'm thinking that I'm not enjoying this. Todd Smith, stay out of the game.
1: Mm-hmm.
0: It was just like, it was. That's where the frustration, I think, is from the players, because, you know, if they're not full penalties, stay out of the game, mate.
1: That's fair.
0: I
1: agree with everything you've said. I think it is slowly, it's corrected itself a little bit after Origin.
0: Now, the big change this year compared to last year was that the infringements anywhere outside the attacking team's 20-metre zone rather than beyond the 40 metres.
1: Yeah.
0: Now, critics argue the change has led to excessive fatigue, more injuries and less competitive matches, which is, you know, what we kind of touched on before. But do you think we need to go back to that with regards to that, I guess, that line on the field, not the 20 metres, push it back out to the 40?
1: I do.
0: Because were we having this amount of conversation about it last season?
1: No, not at all. Yeah. Not at all. There was actually, the six again was almost like praise last year.
0: Yeah.
1: So, no, and I don't think there was anyone really calling

0: for it to be expanded. So, I think for sure.
1: Because the thing that I like, I used to like when I played was I loved the chance to slow the game down, kick for touch, you know, and then put on like a set piece of play you practice at training.
0: Right.
1: But now it's like, players and teams, they're not practicing like set pieces off penalties anymore. Mm. We don't see teams kick for touch. Very rarely.
0: Yeah, no, true.
1: Like, unless there's a high contact, you know what I mean, which we might see a couple per game for high contact where they kick for touch. But, it's like very rarely do I see set pieces where, like, teams can actually put something they practice on a train. Now teams are practicing, like, live ball, like defending and attacking like 12 tackles in a row.
0: Yeah.
1: Like if you've got the ball and you're doing some, I don't know, simulation scrimmage at training, then it's like boom, six again. And you get, then how do you continue to practice? What's your game plan when you get a six again?
0: Yeah.
1: What are you looking at? Are you looking at trying to put some tackles into a defender to put some fatigue in the defensive line? Are you looking to turn people back under to come back through the middle because you want their fatigues, their forwards under a bit more fatigue?
0: It's maybe something that I'll look at in the off season going back to how it was last year.
1: Absolutely. Like we said, the players have raised some concerns over that six again rule changes. So we'll keep an eye on what happens there with the RLPA and Peter
0: Bolandi. At the end of the day, the NRL don't want players going on podcasts and, criticising the game. So they're going to take notice of what the players are.
1: Absolutely. And that was when I heard that from Cam Munster and Jerome Hughes on the podcast, I was like, ooh, that's pretty strong. Like two, you know, big plays in our game.
0: And it's hard because when I heard that, I went, oh my goodness, like you don't want to be talking this game down.
1: You're
0: in the middle of, like I said, broadcast negotiations is where all your money comes from.
1: Yep.
0: The other thing is, like, you do want to see players' personalities, right?
1: Of course.
0: And that's what's great with these podcasts is you get to see they're not like that with us.
1: Yeah.
0: They're like that on their own podcast.
1: Yeah. No, I thought to myself, that's a big call. But then I was like, the Storm aren't having such a great year this year. Are they saying that because they're not having a great year or they genuinely feel that way? What's the go? Because Cam Munster was pretty outspoken when he said that. But now it's like the Storm have won four of their last

0: Yeah,
1: and like, reflect on that. Like, do they still feel it the same way?
0: Yeah, absolutely. We'll move on. Actually, what we will do is we'll update you that score down there at Ocean Protect Stadium. The Dragons versus the Sharkies with 13 minutes remaining. The Sharkies up 28 points to 12. So, like I said, 13 minutes remaining down there in that game. Let's move on, Julie. So let's talk some expansion now. Now, Peter Volandi says the NRL could expand to 20 teams by 2029 or 2030. With broadcasters pushing for a faster expansion timeline as part of negotiations for the game's next TV rights deal. Now, the NRL's next broadcast agreement could be the richest in games history, as we mentioned before. One broadcaster advocating for a 20-team competition within the next TV rights cycle. Channel 7, potentially? Is this Channel 7 doing some work at the table?
1: I'm not in the negotiation room. I'm not in the... Shockingly.
0: The Perth Bears will become the 18th team in the NRL next season, followed by Papua New Guinea the following season in 2028. Expansion to a 20th club was originally linked to the 2032 Brisbane Olympics, but could now be brought forward to 2029 or 2030. Now, Volandi stressed that any new franchise would need a strong business case and consultation with existing clubs. Your thoughts on the 20th team?
1: Oh, well, 20, and then we'll ask for 2021, and then we'll go 2022. Like,
0: yeah,
1: I think it's probably a little premature to be thinking about it now until we see the other two teams come in and see how they do dilute the talent, or if it is diluted at all.
0: Yep.
1: The other thing is too, just the way that we've seen Perth go in comparison to, say, like the Dolphins, right? You want to expand where there is already kind of a club there.
0: Yeah.
1: I think that's the big thing. And Christchurch, it was sort of spoken a little bit about a couple of years ago. There isn't a strong one case there. They have a great new stadium, brilliant. Lot of interest down there, especially expanded interest given how well the Warriors have been going. I don't think that's your problem, but I think we've proven almost with how the Bears are going that you almost need to have something established there and then build on that. So I think that is something to be conscious of when you're looking at expansion as well.
0: Yep, absolutely. Just quickly, a text from Jace. Totally agree with Jalissa. The issues raised by the RLPA survey need to be discussed during enterprise agreement negotiations. Hashtag timing is everything. That's in your conversation around the players being very careful about what they say.
1: Yeah. Right?
0: That was a good chat there. Just wanted to read that out from Jace. But just quickly on the 20th team, I think it's if I'm picking it now, I am going with the team in Christchurch.
1: I am too,
0: And I think it's good for New Zealand rugby. It's good for the Warriors.
1: It is. I just don't know how much work there is to do there in terms of getting it up off the ground. Yeah. I think any team that is the next one to come in needs a really long lead in. Like, because I think we've seen that these shorter
0: tax free money.
1: Tax free money for everyone. New Zealand would be fine with that, right?
0: Well, what are the alternatives?
1: Well, Brisbane keeps getting thrown around.
0: Brisbane, the corridor. Yeah. West, I think it is, Ipswich.
1: That's the other one, I guess, that is given serious consideration.
0: Yeah. To me, it's without doubt, it's a no-brainer to go to New Zealand. I think the Warriors have shown they have an appetite for rugby league. They've taken over. And I don't know, but I assume that the Warriors would have some reservations about bringing in a second team, and they probably talk it down because they want everything that's over there, right? For their fans and their numbers and
1: also
0: Warrior Nation, New Zealand Warriors, right?
1: The economy, in terms of the case for financially, everything is smaller with New Zealand, right? So even like, for example, the TV, like we just saw not that long ago, one of the free-to-air stations collapse over there.
0: Yeah.
1: Because of, you know, lack of advertising. So you've got to have a good sponsorship case too, and you don't want to take that away from the Warriors.
0: Yeah.
1: So I think there just has to be really careful about, yes, the interest is there, the fans are there, but all those other commercial considerations as well.
0: Yeah, definitely. Well, Peter Volandi said the Warriors' popularity has highlighted the growth potential of rugby league in New Zealand, particularly on the South Island, while increased revenue from a new TV deal would help fund player development and participation growth to support further expansion. So we'll see what happens there with the 28th The 20th team. And again, updating that score down there at Ocean Protect Stadium. 10 minutes remaining in the local derby with the Sharks and the Dragons. 28 points to 12, the home side in charge. Looks like they'll get it done at the back end of this game. Look, we've got to get to the last break for Bendix Brakes. When it comes to braking, Bendix are the best. Put your foot down with confidence with Bendix. More of the post-game show next.

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0: Yes, welcome back to the post-game show here on SEN League. And don't forget the open line, 1300 01 1170, or send us a text 0457 736 736, updating you on that game down there in the Shire, Ocean Protect Stadium. The Sharkies too good this afternoon. Braden Trindle keeps his good form going for the Sharkies. He scores another try, taking the scoreline now 32 points to 12 with 5 minutes remaining. Look, this game was close for a while, Jalissa, wasn't it? It was 12-6 or 12-all at halftime.
10: Yeah, so that'll put the Sharkies up to 6.
0: Yeah. Wow. So the Dragons, they were in it for a long time, but it just sort of faded at the back end of this game. Yeah. They'll be disappointed with that, not able to back that win or that performance up from last week where they were so good against the Brisbane Broncos. Let's have a look at tomorrow's game, the Bulldogs versus the Eels, Monday, 4:05 p.m. at Accor Stadium. You can catch the game on SEN League. I'll be out there as well on the call. And Karaz, as we said earlier, he's a 50-50 chance of playing. He's been named in the side in the fullback position. But hasn't trained much this week, and what we understand is there'll be a game time decision made on his fitness. Stephen Crichton, he continues to navigate that shoulder injury. Mitch Moses still sidelined. Joash Papali'i and Ronald Volkman are set to start in the halves. Talon De Silva, he's been named at hooker, but could swap places with Harrison Edwards, as the case was last week in Newcastle. This game on the King's birthday has been a pretty good game with regards to crowd numbers, hasn't it, Jalissa?
10: Yeah, it has. They had like 60,000 there last year. I remember they did this cool walk from the Pullman over to the stadium, and they had the crowd, because of that was when the Bulldogs were absolutely pumping.
0: Yeah, so I remember that footage actually.
10: Yeah, I was out there when they were doing that, and there was just like the crowd was. It honestly felt like a grand final. It was really cool. But is this like now do or die for the Bulldogs? Like,
0: well, I think it
10: you
0: is.
10: You lose this game, and also the Eels. I mean, they're actually on the same.
0: They're on the same record.
10: We forget that they're on the same amount of points, right? I guess because we think about the Bulldogs as being able to kind of compete. Make a bit of a run. Yeah, compete this year. Maybe the Eels.
0: The Eels have had a stack of injuries this year. I mean, that's harsh, right? The Eels did compete last week. They held their gloves up against the Knights. There's no doubt their long-term injuries have affected the football team, obviously, without, you know, some of their big names. Mitch Moses, who's missed time, and they've had some long-term injuries, especially in the forward pack. You know, I don't think Jason Rolls has probably had his full contingent for a long period of time to actually see what this Parramatta Eels side can do.
10: Yeah,
0: right.
10: But not at all. They had injuries early.
0: Yeah, early and often.
10: Early, often, and a lot.
0: The Bulldogs, you said it, they're on the same record. Both of these teams on 4 wins, 8 losses, and 10 points. So if you're picking a winner right now, both teams are a little bit down on confidence. It's almost like, I mean, the Bulldogs, because I think they're almost in like that window now where it's like some of the big decisions they've made in the last 12 months is like they want to win now.
10: Yes.
0: And it's like that pressure and expectation to win, whether that's internally or externally, that seems to be playing with them a little bit now, right?
10: There was so much excitement and enthusiasm after last year that I really think they thought they'd be there in the grand final this year. So you know how you said to me earlier about the Bulldogs and the Dragons, who I think is closer to a premiership.
0: Yeah,
10: and
0: yeah.
10: I said the Bulldogs.
0: Yep.
10: Tomorrow I've tipped the Eels.

0: That's a fair call. Yeah, so that's a big call. If I've got to ask you for a tip, Tim, so you're going to, sorry, you did just mention the Eels. Well, I went the Bulldogs, actually. I went the Bulldogs to get a win. So we'll see how that plays out.
1: But I just felt like when I was talking to Serraldo during the week, and he didn't even know what his team was going to look like because of the injuries they were struggling with. I just thought this is at least Rossi knows who's out.
0: Yeah. Well, there you go. Well, the big news all this afternoon here on SEN League is that the Penrith Panthers have absolutely thumped the West Tigers at home. You're here at CommBank Stadium, 68 points to nil. It was a tri-fest. Nathan Cleary was dominant. He absolutely tore the Tigers team apart. There was Casey McLean. He went off the field with that knee injury, but reports are that he's going to be okay. But this is how the Panthers dominated the West Tigers. Before we get to that, actually, Jalissa, I will say thank you very much.
1: Thank you.
0: For your time this afternoon. Thanks, Raoul. Thanks, Buckets. We've done a tremendous job. But these are the highlights. And I'll tell you what, the highlights are a great listen. So make sure you sit back and enjoy.
1: They're extensive.
0: Yeah.
1: They're great.
0: There you go. All right, that's us all this afternoon. We'll see you next time.
1: Thanks, guys.

0: So they'll come back center of the field here, the Panthers. They go out the back now to Edwards. He goes out the back. Here's Alamotti. Not needed. Alamotti over. Bumped away from Mukasini. Martin gives a little push and shove. Jerome Luai comes and has a word to Mukasini. But well done, Paul Alamotti. Dummy and go. And on the back of all that pressure and all that possession, the Panthers get the first try. That was nice work from Taruva, but they're only 6 metres out. Now they go, Cleary and over, Nabi got there. He got down low and he go, go, go. And just on the back of possession again, the Panthers, what do you know? They make you pay. 10-0, they lead. Short of the line, only just centimetres short. Speaking of, he's the fittest. He's the dummy half. He gets the third try. Freddie Lussing had just burrowed his way through. Everyone was looking at the right-hand side except Freddie Lussing. Oh, they're humming this afternoon. They're going at a point a minute. So here go the Panthers on the attack. Now Cleary goes out the back to McLean. McLean to Jenkins. That's a training run. And Milky, just for the benefit of everyone else in the stadium, puts it down one-handed in the corner when there was no one around him. Oh, they're toying with them this afternoon, the Penrith Panthers. They are pink hot. 22 points to nil, the scoreline over the West Tigers. Here's Cleary, dummy and go. Now he's straight through. Here's Isaiah Yeo. Isaiah Yeo gets there. Captain to captain, oh captain, my captain, Isaiah Yeo, we called him, he'd been quiet, then he was roaring for the ball from Nathan Cleary, got it underneath the post, and everyone is happy with the skipper.
1: The Panthers, look, they're straight back into it, look at this line speed here as they force some pressure on the Tigers.
0: Oh, Luai's passed it to his old teammate, Liam Martin, Brian Tuttle, under, over. Points to the spot. Jerome Luai is going to get a try assist there just about. Unfortunately, it's not for the Tigers, it's for the Penny Panthers. 34 points to nil is the scoreline. What transpired in the first 40 minutes and what's going to happen in the next 40? Heaven help the West Tigers. They are down 36 points to nil to the Penrith Panthers. Over the advantage. Oh, it's a banana kick. Banana kick went straight to top.
2: Wow.
0: No way. It's not flat anymore, Chadley. That is all the skills required from Nathan Cleary. It's the kick heard around the rugby league world. Absolute mastery. And Brian Tottle gets his second try of the afternoon. Oh, here we go. Offload. Now Alamotti trying to get away. Got away from Geyer. Cogger inside. Try to the Panthers. It's a blitzkrieg. Killing them at Combank Stadium. 46 points to nil to the Penrith Panthers.
3: They went away from Mill. Here goes Milky Jenkins now.
0: Got to the outside of Tavana. He's got players lining up. Tungor's there. Goes to Tungor. Tungor goes away. Steps inside and scores. Oh, dear. It's magical to watch. It's devastating. If you're a West Tigers fan, it's a tough watch to see.

0: how brilliant the Penrith Panthers are. And raise your bat. That's the 50. 52 points to nil. Oh, there's Cleary. No look pass. Lindsay Smith got over.
1: Well,
0: they had it all set up for another play out the back. Nathan Cleary went the no-look pass, so he gets another try assist. Cleary's only got 120 points. Not enough, Nathan. I demand excellence. There you go, Pearl. There's another 17 for a try assist. Goes to Cleary. Held it up to Lungy. They got the extra number. Beautiful ball to Milky Jenkins. The Milk. Try number 20.
1: Wow.
0: And I thought the Broncos were going bad, Jimmy. Yeah, not so good for the Tigers. Oh, look at that. Freddie Lussick. It's almost a carbon copy to what he did in the first half. This time we weren't talking about how fit he is. We were talking about how dominant his team has been. Gets the try, and now it's 66 points to nil. There it is. Over the black dot.
1: Well,
0: a little bow on an incredible performance.
1: 68, Jim.
0: Yeah. 68 points to nil, 12 tries to nil. They had one opportunity. Amasi Makasini nearly got there. But in the end, it was who? To'o Edwards Cleary that prevented the try in a show of desperation. 12 tries to nil and just a dominant performance, Chad Townsend.

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4: Now, the CEO of Super Rugby Pacific is Jack Mesley. We've been wanting to catch up with Jack for some time on the program. Lots of things to discuss. Perception out there that Super Rugby is dying, that Rugby League is coming in here and basically owning the market. Frustration around the playoff system at the moment. And exactly, where is Super Rugby? Where does it sit in the sporting landscape in this country? We know where it used to sit, but where does it currently sit at the moment? A very good afternoon to you, Jack. Welcome.
5: Thanks, Mark. Thanks for having me.
4: Okay, let's kick this off. Obviously, we're going to get into the top four teams next week. It's going to be New Zealand sides again. How disappointing not to have an Australian team in the semi-finals when clearly Australia are a major stakeholder here, and I guess rugby in Australia is struggling for relevance with the AFL, with rugby league.
5: Well, when you say again for New Zealand sides in the semi-finals again, when was the last time that happened, do you think?

0: was just phenomenal, right? And the Brumbies, I don't think there'd be too many teams, that would have been able to counter what the Canes dished up. So yeah.
1: Yeah, and I think fair to say a lot of the that Hurricanes team will hopefully get named in that All Blacks squad when it is named in a couple of weeks' time. Jack, look, I just sort of want to look at the season overall, but let's go back to last season. When last season finished and you guys sort of sat down, did a bit of a SWOT analysis, and then you sort of said, hey, the goals for the 2025-2026 season, what were those goals? What was the sort of strategic plan heading into the season and looking to build on last season?
0: Yeah, I mean, I think we had a couple of key focus areas. On the field, it was continue to see the growth of what we call our key shape of game metrics. So looking at our core product between the white stripes and ensuring that we continue to improve on the improvements that have been made in the last couple of years in terms of the amount of dead time, reducing the amount of dead time, promoting positive football. So that was one key pillar. Our second kind of key pillar was all about increasing the visibility of the game and then the competition, and that then leading to growth, continued growth into particularly focused on crowds and attendance.
1: Okay, I was going to ask you, what is your definition of visibility? How were you planning on building growth through visibility? Are we just talking social media numbers?
0: Social media, traditional media, visibility through broadcast, all of those things, yeah.
1: I was listening to an interview you did with my good mate and colleague Martin Devlin, and you talked about an increase in bums on seats by around about 10%. But is that not a somewhat inflated statistic based on what has happened in Christchurch with the new stadium and I guess also having the Super Weekend down there?
0: Well, it's certainly been inflated by that. But the reality is that all five New Zealand clubs have grown pretty significantly each year, the Blues, the Chiefs, the Canes, and also the Highlanders. So whilst the Crusaders have absolutely shot the lights out, all of those teams have grown and grown significantly. And, you know, this will be the third year in a row where crowds have grown. So in 2024, we grew by 7.2%. In 2025, we've grown by 6%. And you know, at the conclusion of the season, we will again release another really positive result. And the interesting thing about the 2026 result is it is driven by New Zealand, and all teams are contributing to that growth.
1: Yeah. I was going to ask you, where does that growth sit within the Australian franchises, within those main centres?
0: Yeah, so in 2025, they all had really great years. They're pretty flat this year, particularly we look at New South Wales and Queensland markets. They are flat this year. Brumbies and Force slightly down year on year. So things have all been driven. That growth in attendance been driven out of New Zealand and Fiji. Mm. You know, the Drua are playing two games in Bar has certainly added, you know, two sellouts there into a new market. It's been really positive as well.
1: I mean, Australia, very different to New Zealand. I mean, you do have AFL, you do have rugby league. Rugby league obviously encroaching here on the media, or, you know, on the landscape as well, obviously. You know, very, very big and very, very popular now. Does success of rugby in New South Wales, Queensland, to a lesser degree in Perth, now depend on the success of the Wallabies? Is the Wallabies ultimately going to be the driver in regards to getting bums back on seat and getting a greater level of engagement in rugby?
0: No doubt it would help, right? I think the added level of interest in through the Lions test, through the Lions series and into the World Cup's been a real positive for us. You know, we saw a 25% growth in TV audience of Super Rugby last year in Australia. So there's no doubt that is going, but as a competition, we can also drive our own growth through those things we were talking about, making sure our product's as attractive as it can be, making sure more people are seeing it. There's no doubt that, you know, the Waratahs in particular, you know, their performance on field is probably, you know, I'd say even more critical than the Wallabies' performance. You know, what we've seen the last couple of years is the Waratahs really starting strong on the field with a couple of wins, and the crowds early in the season have been excellent. And then some, you know, some inconsistency then putting some pressure on.

0: on those things.
1: Always a debate, and I tell you what, I think that the Force have been the real surprise package this year. Have played entertaining rugby, a team that you sort of look at and go, we're not think sure you're good enough to win it, but you're a team that are going to prevent maybe other teams from winning it. But I don't know there, and I've even said it about here in New Zealand rugby. I still think Australian rugby would be better with just the three franchises. Is that still on the cards? Is something you still discuss, or is that just not realistic?
0: It's not realistic in terms of, you know, the Force have a license, they have a right to play in this competition. I think what it does talk to, and going back to where we started, you know, we've got a couple of standout teams, and then, you know, probably the next, you know, what the next, well, probably eight that are all pretty, aren't far away from each other. And I think over the last 2 years, what we've seen is the Force improve. You know, we've seen great improvements from some of the draw results, winning in Canberra for the first time, for example. I think we're seeing the bottom of our ladder get more competitive. But, you know, what that's currently doing is they are eating each other and not necessarily then challenging the Chiefs and Canes and the Crusaders to an extent as well. So we're seeing good improvement in that. And what it's done is it's made our regular season results really, really compelling. You know, the fact that nine teams were still in contention in round 15 is excellent. You know, as an administrator, that's exactly what I want. I want a fan still, you know, going as deep into the competition as they can, knowing that their team is still a shot. But there is that disparity then once we get there, right? And we're seeing it. And there's, you know, people that aren't that happy that the Blues are still there despite losing a couple of games on the trot. But the reality is the Blues were not far away from not making the finals, and the Force could have been there. So, yeah, I mean, you get the advantages of that in the regular season, and then, you know, potentially that detracts from the finals a little bit.
1: Look, I think here in New Zealand there's been a shift. Like, we would be happy to see talent spread across, New Zealand talent spread across all Super Rugby franchises. And as long as you're playing within a Super Rugby competition, be eligible for the All Blacks. I mean, there's still people are still saying, look, if you've got a New Zealand passport, you're playing anywhere in the world and you're good enough to be an All Black, pick them. But, I mean, it would be a better competition, wouldn't it, if there was a little bit more of an open market here, if we had better greater buy-in from New Zealand rugby, and it was actually okay to be, you know, New Zealand players picked up by the Reds, picked up by the Waratahs, still eligible for the All Blacks, and vice versa, Australian players coming in and playing for some of the New Zealand franchises. I mean, that would make it, I think, a more compelling, more even competition, and I also think it might prevent, I think it might keep a lot of New Zealand players, particularly, in the competition a lot longer, because it's just, you know, playing in Australia is just—it's just a different stimulation. It's just a different, just a different life experience for them.
0: Yeah, I mean, I think, you know, one of the key drivers of engagement in any competition is that jeopardy, and, you know, we need to look at how we promote and create that jeopardy. And you're right. I mean, not only Australia versus New Zealand, you know, the distribution of talent even within New Zealand, is not equalised. You know, the Highlanders have battled for many, many years in that space. So, I've been, you know, public that, you know, I think we should be investigating things like that to drive more jeopardy in the competition. I would like to see, you know, and it's not just talent distribution. It's, we have different salary caps in different markets. Our teams have fundamentally different, travel schedules, for example. If you think of how much the New Zealand teams travel versus the Australian teams and the Drua, it is materially different. So there's a whole lot of equalisation elements that could possibly be looked at, and I am certainly a proponent of that, and have been since I've been in the role. It's a big leap for our unions to move to that, particularly in where we are in a World Cup cycle. I will continue to promote that discussion being had. It's not going to be something that is going to be easily moved or quickly moved. But I think you're right. You know, I think there would be huge interest, and even if we

0: look at the interest in player movement in our competition. You know, Artie signing for Moana Pacifica is probably the biggest piece of player news that's ever happened in our competition. And it was, you know, the widest reported media article, the highest engaged social media staff, all of that sort of stuff. So there's certainly opportunities there, but again, they're really difficult. What I would say is that, you know, we have seen an increase in jeopardy across the competition the last couple of years. The Brumbies were, you know, one game away from making history and being the first team ever to win beat five teams in New Zealand. They beat four of the five in New Zealand, including putting 50 on the Crusaders. We are seeing a lot of those long-term hoodoos get broken in Super Rugby Pacific. Fiji winning in Canberra. I mentioned the Brumbies won in Auckland last year. There's a lot of these things that are being broken, so the competition is more even than it has been in the past. But it could be pushed further. I will continue to promote those conversations to take place.
1: Okay, Jack, let's talk about the playoffs, because I'm not sure there are too many people that agree with this current situation where we get the six teams and then we get a team like the Blues last night, who I think have lost four or five in a row now, still have another opportunity next week. I mean, common sense says that if you're going to have six teams, the top two teams have the week off, three plays six, four plays five, and then we have the semi-finals following that. I had a situation last week where I was a little bit irate regarding the Hurricanes turning up to the Crusaders. They ended up putting out a second string side. I was sort of looking forward to watching Reuben Love in action against the Crusaders. He was arrested. A number of marquee players were arrested because they didn't need to. They didn't actually need to accumulate any more points. They're always going to be top of the table. We saw a similar situation where, even though the Chiefs stumped the Blues, a number of marquee All Blacks were rested. Where if those top two teams knew that the first round of the playoffs they were getting the week off anyway, those situations wouldn't occur. And one of my great frustrations is rest and bloody rotation, not having the best players playing every week. I'm still yet to see any data that suggests to me resting and rotating as a performance enhancer. It's just a fan killer. So is there still further discussions around the playoff setup for Super Rugby if we're going to stick with the same model and the same number of teams?
0: Yeah, I mean, we've been, hopefully what you've seen since the, you know, the competition's been run out of a new setup, new governance, are willing to listen and review and take on board feedback. Like we do every year, we made an adjustment last year because the feedback about the Chiefs getting a second, not only a lucky loser chance, but also hosting. So we made that adjustment. So we'll continue to listen and do some analysis and look at all of the options. It's also just got to be balanced with, you know, we play in a very tight window, which is a huge frustration for our fans, for everyone involved. We've only got 19 weeks. And so in the same vein as you wanting to see our stars and our great rugby players playing as often as possible, and you want to see them more, we've also got to balance this with how do we get more games and get more games in more markets. And currently, when we've got two buys in a regular season, in a 16-week regular season, adding another buy for our top teams, if we did go down that route, would have our top teams not playing for 3 of 19 weeks. And that's then a missed opportunity for fans. It's a missed opportunity for us to create value for our partners. And so all of these things have pros and cons. I don't fundamentally disagree that there are other options. It's just weighing up all those options and trying to balance the pros and the cons of them.
1: Next year, Wallabies, All Blacks, Anzac Day Test, Anzac Weekend, long weekend, a lot of criticism around Super Rugby scheduling over the Easter break, and we won't go into that one. I think that's discussion's already been had, and you've probably been put under the blowtorch enough on that one. What's the planning? How does Super Rugby look in regards to that particular week? And expectation, I guess, from both the All Blacks, the Wallabies, and how much and the impact, I guess, it will have on the Super Rugby franchises.
0: Yeah, I mean, I think an Anzac Bledisloe, I think would just be such a a net positive contributor to rugby. So, first and foremost, I think it'd be an incredible event and certainly support from a Super Rugby point of view, we're in support of it. How we work with that, we're working through. I think it'd be, it would create a lot of interest leading into that Anzac Bledisloe in the sort of middle of our season about selection, which I think would be a real positive for us. But there's details that are still being worked through as to how that would play. On the Easter thing, I just wanted to comment on that to say that, we had six venues unavailable at Easter. And so as we move forward in how we schedule, we are limited as to what we can do by venue availability. We've got to put some pressure onto our venues around those long weekends where quite often they will close for maintenance and things like that.
1: Yeah. Jack, look, just a couple more questions. I do appreciate your time this afternoon on the program. One of my other, I guess, big areas is the, social media post went up last week, but putting requests into teams for media and no one being made available. It's our day off or it's all too hard or we lost, so we don't want to talk to anyone yet. I go to the Warriors, I find them, and a lot of other teams, I find them much more accessible, much easier to get players or coaches being put up. The other side of it too is the game day experience at stadiums and just, I guess, the food available, the amenities, sometimes the way you're treated going into the grounds. How much input does the overall governing body of Pacifica Super Rugby have in regards to working with the franchises to improve in those areas and making sure that you are consistent with the message and that everybody's on the same page?
0: Yeah, well, I mean, we've got a key role to play in that. If I break down some of those different areas, we are working with the clubs to make sure that as a competition and as franchises and the talent within our franchises to be more accessible. What we've seen, we did, I think for the first time ever in the competition, we did a survey to media at the end of the season to find out where we're at and what we would like to see improved. And pleasingly, year on year, we got some good feedback, but there's always areas for opportunity and it's disappointing to hear of your experience there, because it certainly, we need to be more accessible. You guys are our gateway into our fans and a really important element of that. So we will continue to work on that. As it relates to match day experience, absolutely. Again, we work really closely with our clubs. What we have seen in New Zealand is great improvement in how fans are rating our match day experience. After every game, our clubs will go out to attendees and ask them about their experience. And ultimately, we use a net promoter score on that. And we've seen really good advancements. And that's a key driver for our attendance growth. Some of the rub of the green that you're talking about is a venue. And so how do our clubs influence venues who are ultimately the employers of, ushers and attendees, ultimately the employers of the caterers and who manage price and things like that? And our clubs are working really hard on those things with our stadium partners. And we've seen some improvements there, but we also understand the frustrations. If I look at last night, for example, the Hurricanes have done great work with Henry Stadium. There were 500 meal vouchers for the first 500 attendees to have discounts on food. So there's some good work in there, but it's an ongoing challenge, and it's a challenge that, with stadiums in particular, that it's not just a Super Rugby Pacific challenge. That's a challenge for every hire of those stadiums, and we continue to lean into it.
1: Jack Mesley, we appreciate your time this afternoon, mate. Absolute privilege and a pleasure. Thank you.
0: Thanks a lot, Mark. Really appreciate it.
1: Jack Mesley there, the CEO of Pacifica Super Rugby, joining us here on the program.
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4: I thought on Friday night, as he did a week earlier against the Crusaders and a team that went backwards. In fact, I want to start that again. So when the Hurricanes lost to the Crusaders in Christchurch with a second string side, the one player that stepped up was Brad Shields. He backed it up on Friday night in a superb display in the wet. He's 35 years of age. He's played 9 tests for England. Came back home in 2024, still hoping to maybe become an All Black because he'd had the 3-year stand down. I look at Brad Shields, I look at this upcoming tour to South Africa, and I say to myself, we're going to need some experienced heads to lead the All Blacks in the midweek games, the Dirt Trackers. 4 big games. Now, arguably, maybe the first 2 games, we might see a spread of the talent that are likely to be the game day 23. And I was thinking to myself, who would be a good

Your thoughts, 0800 150811. You can text us here on 8833. Keen to get your thoughts on that one. Good discussion point. Might not agree. Some people might say it's turncoat. He went and played for England. I don't know. He was just never favourable or fashionable, was he, for Steve Hansen when he was playing good football? So he took his chance overseas. He wanted to play international rugby. He's done that. But the important thing, he's returned home. Why not Brad Shields?

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7: Joining us now on the program, one of the assistant coach for the Crusaders, James Marshall. Afternoon to you, James. Welcome.
8: G'day. Thanks for having me.
7: No problem at all. James, what's the general consensus in the camp this morning? I'd imagine everybody's pretty damn happy.
8: Yeah, happy.

0: another level, not just his form, but the way he leads, the way he brings guys with him. He knows what finals football is all about, and he loves the big games. And we've seen over the last few weeks with the New Zealand derbies going up against opposition 12, so being taught quite highly as well. So he loves those challenges, and man, the form he's in is, surely it's getting the All Black selectors on notice.
1: Look, the other player, I'd have him in my All Black team every day of the week at six, but obviously there's always been that question over durability, is Ethan Blackabbott. It must be great to see have him being consistent, not picking up injuries and being able to pick him week in, week out towards the end of the season.
0: Yeah, what a champion player he is. He gives it everything every week, gets stuck in. All the boys love playing with him. He just does all those little things that not everyone sees, but he just does not stop working. And we've always thought so highly of him here. Hasn't been able to take that form to international level as much, and usually due to injuries. But to be able to get through most of the season this year and playing so well like he always does, be interesting to see where he sits in that All Black frame as well.
1: Taha Kamara and Rivers Reihana, you must be delighted with the way they have progressed over the last couple of seasons. Do you feel like you've got genuine depth there now? Do you feel like these guys are starting to become the finished product?
0: Yeah, they've both taken massive leaps again this year, and not just on the field, just the way they lead off the field and lead the weeks and how we want to play the game plan. They've both done an incredible job there, and we've been pretty split on who's the best throughout the year. They've both probably had an even amount of starts and even amount of times off the bench, and we look to make that sub around the 50-minute mark. So both of them are getting pretty even splits of the game. One's just closing out the game and one's trying to start the game. So I've got full confidence in both of those guys, and obviously a pretty good one's coming back next year. So going to have some pretty good depth there.
1: Antonio Chalfoun, Jamie Hannah, superb locking combination. Again, a lot of buzz around Jamie Hannah, another name that's sort of been bandied around, whether he makes, again, that initial All Black squad, certainly one for the tour of South Africa. Is he a player that keeps his feet on the ground? Is he sort of blocking out that noise?
0: Yeah, I'm not too sure what sort of noise he's hearing, but he's an incredible talent. Like, from an attack coach point of view, he's the most skillful lock I've ever worked with or probably seen. The skill set that he has is incredible. He's constantly working on his physicality and the defence side of the game, which will probably be something the All Black coaches will be trying to work on so he's ready for those big South African collisions. But he's definitely not shy of throwing himself into the collision. He's a hell of a player, and he'll have a huge future in a black jersey, I'd imagine. It's just how soon, really.
1: Yeah, I was going to ask you that, because you put his name out there and a lot of people say, he's not quite big enough, he's not quite tall enough, or he's not quite solid enough, possibly a six more than a lock. I mean, they're the discussions that the public generally have, and, you know, often discussions that guys like myself tend to lead. Is he a pure lock? Do you see him as a long-term future as a lock, or is he a six? Is he a hybrid? Does he have all of the physical attributes to follow in the footsteps of our great locks?
0: Yeah, I think so. Like, he's tall enough, and he's a line-out wizard. He's doing all of our line-out calling now, and he's had massive growth there throughout the year. He's just a different sort of lock, you know. He's the real skill set lock who can take the ball to the line, play it out the back, or like you would have saw yesterday, his offloads on the edge or long balls. He has all those attributes to his game. He can even kick, which we haven't seen too much, but he's got all the strings. So, interested to see how he goes over the next few years and how he tracks, because, he's huge potential.
1: Okay, I want to ask you about the game coming up against the Chiefs. Do you feel like you've got a bit of a psychological edge over them with the number of victories that you have had in recent times?
0: You'd like to think so. Like, the success of the Crusaders at this time of the year is pretty impressive. What they've been able to do when they get to finals football consistently has been yeah, like I said, pretty impressive. And a lot of the guys have been

0: involved in that, and they lead these weeks now, like the David Harvillis, the Cody Taylors of the world, who have, over the last 6 or 7 years, haven't lost a playoff game, so they know what it takes, and I think the boys really take a lot of confidence out of that. And obviously the Chiefs have been outstanding side this year, and both our games against them were probably could have gone either way. Like, there's moments in these games where you just have to win them, and you might not know what moment that's going to be when you're in it, but you look back on it and there's always these little moments which turn these games either your way or not. So this weekend will be no different. It will be close, it will come down to the wire, and whoever makes those big plays in those moments will probably win the game.
1: Yeah, no Wallace Atiti by the looks of it. He'll be out with a concussion, possibly could end up missing the rest of the Super Rugby season. Damien McKenzie's obviously a player that you'll come back up against. He wasn't available for the game in Christchurch. Is it a simple case if you shut Damien McKenzie down, you win the game?
0: Oh, I think if their pack gets a roll on and D-Max coming onto that ball, playing nice and flat, I saw what he did yesterday, like really stepped up in that start of that second half, took the game by the scruff of the neck, and had a couple of big moments to win them the game. He's a very influential player, he's world class. Will be a big focus on how we shut him down. Usually starts at 10 and moves to fullback with maybe 20 or 30 to go, and Jacob comes on and just they change the way they look to attack. But it's going to be a big part of the plan this week, how we shut him down. And you mentioned Wallace. It was pretty scary to see him go down like that. That was not a sight anyone likes to see. So good to hear that he's feeling all right within himself now, and hopefully he's back on the field soon.
1: Just on that, I had someone text me in earlier wanting to know why Lester Fainganuki didn't go under HIA protocols after that head collision with Malachi Rampling. Is that automatic, or was he deemed okay on the field?
0: I'm not sure why the mouth guard didn't ping. Like, usually if the collision's significant, the mouth guard would ping and you'd get told to come off. So I don't know why that didn't go off. There's been still a few inconsistencies around.

0: bounced up and was fine, and
1: yeah,
0: he cleared that, he was good to go. So yeah, I've got to trust that decision, I guess.
1: Look, just finally, James, too, obviously a guy that introduced himself again. He's starting to do it week in, week out. That's the beauty of Super Rugby at the moment. Isaac Hutchinson at fullback. How much do you know about him, and how much can you can't really afford to underestimate some of these guys that might not necessarily bring the brand and that perhaps other players have?
0: Yeah, no, we know him very well. He was with us the last 2 years.
1: Because he's St. Bede's boy, isn't he?
0: He's been training with us. St. Bede's boy, and he came through the Crusaders Academy and was with the wider squad last year. It's just, it's awesome to see him going so well. Like, we always knew that he would. He's a quality player, tough, loves to have a go, physical, yeah. So he's got his opportunity up there, probably quicker than he would have down here. So at the time, we're pretty disappointed, but when you see guys take their opportunity and get their opportunity, you can't blame them. So we know a lot about him, and we'll have to shut him down in the weekend too.
1: Well, as a Blues fan, I'm delighted with Sam Derry, but I'll tell you what, the other one that I'm absolutely thrilled to have is Taurean Barnes, one of your mob.
0: yeah, he's another player who was disappointing when we lost him. Tried to pick him up in the draft, but the Blues went earlier than we did, which was a smart play from them. We knew he would go well up there. Like, he suits the way Vern likes to play the game, and he's tough, uncompromising, carries hard, and yeah, it's been good to see him have a good season for them up there as well.
1: Now, look, sorry, and I did say it was the last question, but just one final question. I know that you'll probably do more of your review tomorrow, but if there's one area that you feel maybe you still need to improve on going into the Chiefs game, is there anything that just stands out at the moment?
0: Oh, it's a good question, because there's a few little things in lots of different areas, but the big thing we notice is if you can get into the opposition's 22, you're a big chance of winning the game. Once you're in there, you get advantages and penalties and sometimes cards and then and points, and it's that whole cycle. So it's how you balance the way you play through the middle of the field is the big thing we're noticing is deciding games. So there was moments, especially early in that game, we didn't quite get it right, but through that middle period of the game in the weekend, we did start to get it right and scored some points off the back of it. So you get into opposition 22 and more times than they do, and you're a pretty good chance of winning the game these days.
1: Well, James Marshall, congratulations on a very good win over the Blues last night. All the very best against the Chiefs in this weekend's Super Final. Thank you for joining us on the program. Greatly appreciated.
0: Hey, cheers, mate, and good luck to your Blues this weekend against the Hurricanes as well.
1: I'm not sure luck's going to help us, mate. I'm just not sure divine intervention can save my Blues team, unfortunately. I'm just not, mate.
0: You never know.
1: Yeah, just never know. Stranger things have happened, eh? But thank you. Very, very kind of you. Very gracious.
2: 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Kick off 6:05 tomorrow night. 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
8: Okay, let's go inside each of the Super Rugby franchises that either won or lost over the weekend. Let's go back to Friday night. Start with the Hurricanes. Clark Laidlaw on how they prepared for the Brumbies match.
9: Yeah, we prepared all week. With intensity, I guess, a quarter-final deserves. And, you know, their position in the Brumbies, a whole heap of respect for, I guess, probably what they've done to us in the last few years at this stage of the competition. So to start the way we did, and get on top on the scoreboard early, in those conditions, I thought was really important. And once we got to sort of 17-0, it felt like we didn't look back from there. In particular, the first half, I thought, you know, there's periods in the second half we can play better, but, you know, we'll not get too greedy around what that looks like tonight. We'll enjoy the win.
8: I thought that was the best game played by a team of wet weather rugby since the All Blacks beat the Wallabies in 97 at Athletic Park in Wellington. They were simply superb. I would, just on a B side of it, love Clark Laidlaw to come out, and, you know, he was obviously very complimentary. We respect the Brumbies for what they've done to us previously. Just come out and say, they were just crap tonight, we were awesome. You think that'll ever happen? Probably not. Would I make a good coach? Probably not. Would the media love me? Absolutely. Anyway, Stephen Larkham, his honest reflections from that heavy Hurricanes defeat and the Brumbies season.
10: I think pretty comprehensive from the Hurricanes. Probably one of their best performances in terms of defensive pressure, really good set-piece pressure, really good opportunities on counter-attack and turnover, outstanding. The wind was swirling a lot. There wasn't a lot of rain. The ball seemed to be pretty easy to control out there, and they controlled it really well. I thought we probably won the kicking battle a little bit. Some of the contestables fell our way, but I'd say every other stat went their way, and they just looked very dangerous, and from our perspective, far too inconsistent, which is what we've seen all year, just sort of different areas of the game not consistent enough, the urgency to get into the breakdown, the set piece, the scrum, the line out. Defensively, just our ability to solve to an edge was pretty poor tonight. They had limited opportunities, but they capitalised on just about every one of those opportunities, so we need to do better in that space.

0: But yeah, I think from our perspective, and you look at the season, we started really well, and we probably came out of the blocks as a bit of a dangerous team in the competition. And when we get things right, we are pretty good. And even tonight, there were some good passages, some good individual performances, some really good passages there where, yeah, we put them under a lot of pressure. But it's far too inconsistent at the moment. And so for us, it's just a good lesson.
1: Yeah, really disappointing season for the Brumbies. Probably their worst season in a long time in terms of your expectation, the brand that comes around the Brumbies. You know, used to be the hardest place in Super Rugby to go and play, yet lost to Moana Pacifica, lost to the Fiji and Drua. A number of teams this year in Canberra, very much a fortress historically. The Chiefs, well, they were, yeah, good first half from the Reds, but they opened them up in that second half, and obviously a lot of concern around Wallace Atiti. Yeah, it wasn't the initial tackle. It was a little bit of friendly fire after that initial tackle that led to Wallace Atiti basically being knocked out cold and not looking good at all. Jono Gibbs on Wallace Atiti.
2: Yeah, obviously, we all saw what happened. And, you know, again, if you see the number of people around him, the support staff, the medical staff that are here, it's four of those situations, exactly that. So, never nice to see that, you know, and everyone's feeling for him, absolutely, but I think you saw a system that is around the game that they got to him, professionals, and they took him off. He's gone to hospital, and the latest is that he's sitting up, he's clear, and he's a lot better than what we saw coming off, so...
1: Yeah, which means if common sense prevails, he will be unavailable for the rest of the Super Rugby. If they beat the Crusaders, then they will be without Wallace Atiti.

points, but let's just hope that, yeah, absolutely. I'll keep saying it when it comes to concussion and situations like that. Would you put your own kids back out on the park a week later, 2 weeks later, or even 3 weeks later, even 4 weeks later? And I think that should always be the bench line for any of those decisions.

0: Afternoons with Staffy.
1: Jimmy Maloney. We haven't had so many good halves as what the Warriors have had lately.
2: The Warriors are probably the only club that have got that sort of depth. I just like how well-rounded the Warriors' side is at the moment. Don't think they're too reliant on certain players. I don't know if I've seen a Warriors side with such resilience that they're showing at the moment.
0: Catch Mondays with McCarty from midday on Sport Nation.
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5: But we thought we'd continue our weekly Warriors and NRL chat with Zane Inglist, a.k.a. the Warriorholic. He joins us on the program. Zane, good afternoon. Welcome. How are you?
6: Bloody good, my man. I love it how it's our Warriors now.
5: Have you got somebody around you? Have you got a bit of peer support, mate? I just know that you're probably going to

0: I feel like I'm not giving credit to the others, but top of the pack would have to be Jackson Ford, who I gave a 10 out of 10 based on what he's delivered versus my expectations coming into this year. Averaging close to 80 minutes a bloody game as a prop is unbelievable, really, and his ability to cut back on his errors and the penalties he's given away, he's turned into one of the best middle forwards in the comp, I feel.
1: Yeah, I mean, it's just an absolute travesty that he hasn't been called into State of Origin yet. Hopefully that does happen for him. Hopefully that is there is that still potential for him. It would just be a wonderful story, wouldn't it?

0: was a little bit critical of him last year for potentially his impact on the field. I feel like he had a huge impact off the field with the way he lived, lifted the level of the young guys. But this year, not only has he shown the leadership and the mana, but I think he's showing career best form, and the numbers show that. He's playing bigger minutes than he ever played at the Panthers, averaging more metres. Very hard to criticise anything he's done this year.
1: Yeah, I think even last year, though, when you come out of a Panthers environment, you've been so successful, you come back across the ditch, you come into a different club, different way, different voice, different message, a club that's still, you know, looking to put the icing on the cake, but still quite hadn't done it yet. It might have been a bit harsh for people to criticise Fisher-Harris last year.
0: I think one of the things he might have struggled with is the reffing versus the Warriors versus, you know, what he was used to at the Panthers. He got pulled up a lot for holding down in the ruck and so forth. That when you are the top team in the comp, I don't think it's a bias against a certain club. If you're regularly winning and you are on the top of the table, you get more calls going your way, you get a bit more leeway. And he may have struggled with a little bit with that, but I mean, I rated what he did last year, but I do feel like he's taken it to a whole new level this year, and it's potentially career best form from him.
1: Okay, who are your other two?
0: Tanner Stowers-Smith, he's a breakout player for me this year. Young Canterbury prop, I've been following him since his SG Ball under-19 days. And he had a bit of a kind of a quiet period there when he went up to New South Wales Cup, potentially, you know, bulked up a little bit too much. But this past off-season,

0: Apparently went on the carnivore diet during the break between the end of the season and the start of the preseason. Dropped about 3 or 4 kgs, but put on a bit of muscle. And he's just like, from what I heard, he had a breakout preseason, and he's carried that onto the field. His speed, his power, his aggression have been a real sort of highlight for me coming into this year, and he's a genuine backup prop now to come on and maintain that momentum that's been created by Jackson Ford and James Fisher-Harris.
1: Your last one?
0: This one is it's probably a little bit of a surprise to me. I have been a little bit critical of him in the past, is Chanel Harris-DeVita. I felt like he's always been a classy player. He's probably been a victim of being moved around a lot in different positions. He took that gap year. He's had so many different partners in the halves. And he had a bit of a habit of drifting a little bit sideways, running his players out of position. But this year, man, he's taken to another level. I feel like he's probably one of the top 2 or 3 form 5/8s in the competition. So congratulations to him for making me eat a huge slice of humble pie.
1: One player that I thought must have gone close to making your five is Tane Tuapiki, surely.
0: Yeah, he's definitely one. Who do you leave out to put him in?
1: I know. That's a great thing, isn't it? It's great to have that discussion. Finally, we're at the controversies around who we're leaving out, not trying to sort of search for the names to put in.
0: I'll tell you, but I've always said I just needed to see him get maybe 6, 7, 8 games in a row with a strong team around him to really show us what he's capable of, because he's always been in and out. He's always played in teams where he doesn't have a decent forward pack around him. But I remember a couple of years ago when we beat the Panthers at Magic Round, he shone that time and showed his potential. I think he has. He's really taken it to another level, to the point I can't see Chance taking that fullback position off him. So I'm really curious to see how he comes back into the mix after the break, now that he's over that neck injury.
1: Yeah, well, to stay number one, trainers, if you're number two, mate, got to work your way back into it. That is professional sport. It's not always fair. If you're good enough, you'll hopefully get picked in time, and you're always only an injury away from getting your opportunity again, aren't you? All right, Kate, let's go the other side of it, and it might be even a bit harsh here based on the season they have had, but maybe players who haven't quite lived up to expectations so far through 12 rounds.
0: Yeah, I've got a couple of names here, and again, it's a tough one, right? Luke Metcalf is the top of the list for me, and probably for a lot of people. It's always tough coming off the back of an ACL. Probably, you know, when he got extended out last year, he thought this was, you know, his ticket to being the starting seven that he'd always hoped for. But the form that Tanner Boyd showed at the start of the season put a lot of pressure on him. They may have rushed him back in a little bit early, and he kind of struggled for the 2 rounds that he did play back in the NRL before he did a hammy. And off the back of that, we saw what played out with him now departing the club at the end of the year. But I will say he had a very, I would say, much improved performance in New South Wales Cup last year with 3 really interesting line break assists there. Still a few things to work on, but he may well come back into the mix, at least off the bench in the coming weeks. So hopefully he does hit some really good form, because we will need him if we're going to win this comp.
1: Okay, who are some of the other names?
0: This one's a little bit tough as well. Leka Halasima, I don't think he's really hit the level that he delivered last year, particularly in terms of the big moments. Like, he had some world-class moments last year that will stick in Warriors fans or NRL fans' minds forever, but he struggled to kind of unlock those big moments this year. And I wonder if he's a little bit of a victim of being playing 80 minutes. Maybe they're actually trying to get him to build that, the big motor, the ability to just get in the grind rather than just drifting in and out of games. So I feel like in a lot of fans' eyes, he's probably not quite at the level he was last year, but in reality, he's delivered more minutes and probably done more work. But I hope we can see some of those big X-factor game-breaking moments. And the other one for me is Morgan Gannon, which is a bit of a sad story, to be completely honest. The Englishman coming over from the Super League, he's only 23 years old. Having already had a year off Super League footy, he debuted at 17 and had to take a year off after getting too many head knocks. From my count, he's already had about 5 or 6 head knocks this year, 2 of them complete knockouts, and he's had to have a couple of weeks off now. That I honestly wonder if he isn't contemplating his future.
1: Yeah. But this is where the NRL need to just step up and say, look, mate, you've got a duty of care here. Oh, sorry, we're just not prepared. There's nothing smart about this. It's just not. You wouldn't put your own kids in a situation like this, that many concussions at a young age. Surely it is time to just give the game up, and somebody needs to tell them. And the organisation itself needs to have a duty of care here.
0: Yeah, it's a tough one, right? Because, you know, it's his life. He gets to choose. But if it was my son, mate, I'd be having that conversation 100%.
1: It's his

0: life, but he's a young man, and the decisions he makes in his 20s will be, and his the way he sees the world at 20 will be very different to the way he sees the world when he's 50. And we need to make sure that, you know, the damage is not necessarily done now, it's done later in life. Anyway, look, that's a discussion for another day. Let's talk about some of the young guns yet to debut that fans should be excited about.
1: Yeah, I think the there are a couple here who are very close. That are probably unlucky not to have actually made it onto the field so far this year. One of them is Kalis Fatialofa. He's been on the extended bench a couple of times. He's a very similar player to Leka in that he's not a huge, tall guy, but he's extremely explosive, probably faster than Leka. So I would say that he will definitely at some point get a start this year, if it's only for one or two games. But interestingly, he actually signed to go to the Panthers, but backflipped on them to stick with us. So I would say one part of that would be that he gets a debut this year. And the other one is Makaia Tafua, who will most likely debut potentially this coming week now with Sam Healy having broken his thumb and he's out for a month. Makaia is a really explosive hooker. And those who haven't seen him, check out my social media for some highlights of the hits that he puts on. Jerry Collins is the closest I can think of, mate. For those who maybe don't remember Steve Mattai, he was probably another one like that in the NRL, but this young guy can seriously whack.
0: Yeah, hey, mate, Steve Mattel, mate, good man, but grammar man, mate. Yeah.
1: Was he?
0: Remiss
1: of me.
0: Come on. There was a time, the true story, there was a time at Mount Abbott Grammar where Sam Cassiano, Sam McKendry, Thomas Lulawai, Sonny Bill Williams and Steve Mattai were within 2 years of each other. Just as part of me, you need to have a Mount Abbott Grammar theme in here every week.
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5: FIFA World Cup. Plenty of excitement, plenty of anticipation. It's always a really special time, isn't it, every 4 years? My earliest memories go back to 1978 Argentina, Mario Kempes, and then 82, of course, and the All Whites, and that remarkable run, 67,000 miles they travelled in qualification. I think Richard Wilson went 13 hours without conceding a goal, beat Fiji 13-0. Referee incidents, the introduction of Winton Roofer. To the New Zealand sporting public, it really was a special time. I'd say it was, and I genuinely say this, when often asked, I felt it was the greatest achievement by a sports team in the 20th century for New Zealand sport, when only 24 countries were picked, and you genuinely had to take a path to get there. It wasn't just a simple case of winning an Oceania in a one-off playoff. Those players were household names, man. It was unbelievable. And really special, obviously, beating Bahrain in 2009 and going to the World Cup there and South Africa in 2010. And again, we get a New Zealand team, one of 48 at this year's World Cup. Well, this morning, as part of the warm-up, they took on an England team under the new manager, Thomas Tuchel. It was full of Premier League superstars. And in the finish, after the 90 minutes, it was England 1, it was New Zealand 0. Joining us on the program to analyse this is a man who was a member of the 1982 All Whites, Ricky Herbert. Afternoon to you, Ricky. Welcome.
6: Yeah, thanks, Mark. Much appreciated.
5: Yeah, stunning time, wasn't it, 82? I still reminisce that. It was very cool. It was Oaraka Primary School, Standard 4 in 1981, first year at Wesley Intermediate School in 1982, and I always used to sit up, watch those games, then go to school late, and it was bloody special.
6: Yeah, no, super time, and you're right, like 60-odd thousand kilometres, whatever it was, to travel.
5: Miles.
6: It would have been miles then too, and look, just a stellar group of players and staff, you know, it was just a real credit and privilege to be part of that.
5: Now, was it Saudi Arabia had to beat by 5, or you were up 4-0 at half time? It was artificial pitch, wasn't it? And then,
6: Kuwait or Saudi Arabia? Yeah, Saudi Arabia. We had to win by 5, and we were 5-0 up at halftime.
5: 5-0 at halftime, was it?
6: Yeah, we just come off the back of drawing 2-2 with Kuwait and conceding sort of in the last couple of minutes. So that put the pressure on sort of from how many goals we needed to get. But 5-0 at halftime. I think it was the challenge point was then, hey, if we concede one, we're not going. But if we score, we're going direct to the World Cup. So and then, as you know, how it played out, we had to go to Singapore and turn over China.
5: Yeah, no, stunning time. Always remember that game against Scotland too, 3-2 at halftime. Did you ever get to meet Gordon Strachan?
6: Yeah, look, I think in those sort of circumstances, it was kind of cool. And I think, you know, the All White team really, really got the respect of the opposition players. I think, you know, first time there, basically an amateur group of players playing in the World Cup and, you know, on the big dance. So, super cool. I mean, that Scottish team is, you know, arguably probably one of the best they've rolled out.
5: Well, hey, Kenny Dalglish, didn't it?
6: Yeah, Kenny Dalglish, Graham Souness.
5: Souness, yeah, of course.
6: Stevie Archibald, Joe Jordan. Littered with talent. And again, just a super side to play against. I mean, we were really excited to get the draw that we got because, you know, with Brazil, USSR and Scotland, you know, back in those days, they were, you know, massively prominent teams.
5: Absolutely. And we talk about these moments, don't we? And I've been lucky enough to be a commentator at the Olympics, and you go there and they are just so, these events are so much greater than the sum of their parts, and sometimes it's dealing with the peripheral, and this will be one of the challenges for the All Whites. You're at a World Cup, this is a different tournament, the media side of it, the buzz that goes around it,

0: I mean, how difficult is it not to get caught up in that, not to get distracted by that when you maybe haven't been there previously?
1: Yeah, look, I think it's, you know, the game's evolved, and I think, you know, the very first time we went, and I think we were a little bit possum in the headlights and not clearly not understanding or having had any experience at any level of, you know, playing at a World Cup at that level. So, you know, totally different for us then. But I think, you know, the game's evolved clearly over the past few years, and national team was back in 2010. So I think there's, you know, there's been some really good evidence. There's a couple of boys that are, you know, still currently in the national team. So, you know, they're able to share those sort of challenges that, you know, some of the players may face.
0: I guess the one thing, it spread over three countries this time when you went. It was Spain and Spain alone, and therefore probably had a real, real feel of a World Cup where this might just feel a little bit disjointed. Taking on England this morning, obviously needing to improve on that 4-0 defeat against Haiti. What did you make of that performance first and foremost, the one earlier in the week?
1: The Haiti one?
0: Yes.
1: Yeah, look, I think, you know, that had some challenges, and I think it's... you know, they were, you know, let's give them credit. I thought they were excellent, actually. You know, they were very, very focused and mobile and busy and got around the pitch and made life really difficult for us. And I think their ability to counter-attack with speed and sort of pace and get in behind, you know, really caused some problems. The flip side of that is it kind of puts the reality straight to you that, you know that you need to be better. The moments, you know, both attacking and defending, we needed to be a lot better. And I guess it was

0: before you go to the main dance.
1: Okay, so let's look at that performance this morning when it was all said and done. England won 1-0. I know Thomas Tuchel has basically come in, and not in a derogatory way at all, but pretty much saying, look, it was a bit of a training game for us. They play 22 players in that. Obviously, New Zealand wanted to see some improvement. First and foremost, what did you make of the starting lineup Darren Bazley put out? Did you get a sense that this was his top team?
0: Yeah, look, very much so. And I could be well off the mark, but I kind of think now, you know, we're very, very close to that opening game against Iran, and I'd be very surprised if it wasn't pretty much that starting 11 that's going to roll out in that opening game. It did just seem to have that clarity around the keeper, who stayed on for, you know, longer periods today rather than sort of half a game each. And the balance, Joe Bell, come back into the team after being sort of rested, I think, in the game against Haiti. So that probably had a really strong reflection of where he's heading. And maybe just some of the replacements, once they started to come on the pitch, might have also signalled that little bit of doubt that Darren may have on a couple of positions. But I think he's pretty... I'll be very surprised if he's not pretty much done on who's going to start.
1: Yeah, the only one, and you know this game a lot more than me, and I'm only basing it on the few games I've seen with Auckland FC, but just watching him, is still Jesse Randall. I'd still just like to see this guy either in there for Staminich or possibly for Just, but then again, good argument either way.
0: Yeah, look, he's got good pace, hasn't he, Jesse? And I think, you know, he lights things up if you can get enough ball to him. And I guess that's the decision now, you know, maybe going through Darren's head and certainly not from a negative perspective, but, you know, which players are going to get around the pitch and can keep the pressure and sort of keep them in the game for long periods of time. You know, Jesse may be somebody that you can inject into the game that's going to give you some really good fluid stuff going forward and, you know, and create things and take defenders on. So that's marginally for me, but, you know, I think it looked a little bit clear today that that's probably where he's heading with the team that started.
1: Should we be concerned by Supreet Singh, or when you come up against a team like England, he just, you know, it's hard sometimes to shine. I was just probably a little bit disappointed.
0: Yeah, look, I think there's expectations, isn't there? I think, you know, from Cyprus move into the Bundesliga and around that strong European market, I think, you know, everybody's waiting to see the, you know, the real Cyprus thing. And unfortunately, he's gone through some challenging sort of moments through injuries and stuff and probably just finding his way back and probably not quite as sharp as what he'd like to be. But you've also got Ryan Thomas as well. So, you know, I didn't see him today, and I don't know the situation with Ryan and where he sits. I'm assuming it's through an injury, but he would be one, in my opinion, that if he was ready and right, I'd be starting him.
1: Mm-hmm. I mean, it's also a hard one, isn't it? I mean, you're playing on a pitch, and I'm probably basing this more on what I've read in some of the English media and on-site regarding the state of the pitch, an artificial turf that's been replaced with grass, not ideal by England standards, but, you know, they didn't complain too much about it. But also just wanting to make sure you do start the tournament with your players fit and probably not injured. So do you go out in these games playing at 100 mile an hour with that level of intensity, or is it always in the back of your mind that you just still want to make sure you keep your powder dry, you still just want to make sure that you're fit for that opening game?
0: Yeah, look, I think sometimes it's I kind of talked about this after the Haiti game where 2010, and just clearly it's a personal view of mine, and the way and the stance that I took as I rolled out what I thought was going to be the starting 11 in both our two games prior, so Serbia, and then we played Chile, and in the latter one, Chile, I left the starting 11 on for about 60, 65 minutes. So that's the intent. That's the way I took, because I thought there was enough recovery time post that. And other players had different times and at different moments as we led to the World Cup anyway. So, but yeah, now I think when I look at it now, it's been a little bit of rotation. You've probably had a couple of the key players that have missed a lot of club football, or you know, I look at a Chris Wood, who's probably getting a few more minutes now than maybe what you would do. But, you know, unfortunately for Chris, he had that, you know, bad injury period through the year as well. So, yeah, it's really just getting it right. And I think, you know, from what I saw from England today, I mean, I wouldn't say they were casual, but, you know, they've come out, they've done what they needed to do. They've got around the pitch and in an okay manner. But we're talking about players that have, you know, had 40, 45, 50 high-level competition games throughout the year as well. So, you know, those players would be fit and ready and, you know, chomping at the bit. And, you know, for me, though, it was good to see some continuity with our team today, at least staying on.

0: the pitch and getting those combinations right, should that be the starting 11 that Darren goes with.
1: The other thing that they've brought in is obviously is water breaks. So I struggle with it. I just think it kills the momentum of the game, but also I understand why they do it. What's your take on it?
0: Yeah, look, I think, you know, clearly the weather is going to play, you know, a challenging part, you know, in this World Cup. And I think, you know, 30-odd degrees today, it's, you know, that's going to take its toll at some point. And, you know, the tempo of the game clearly didn't represent potentially where it's going to get to when, once the first whistle blows for the World Cup main game. So, you know, again, it's just, you know, getting a feel for all these sorts of things and just the landscape and how you navigate through that to be best ready when that first whistle blows.
1: Yeah. What realistically should our expectations be on this All Whites team?
0: Well, look, I think the expectations have kind of been set there for a little while. You know,

0: You know, they're our national team, and they should be representing and playing some of the best countries that they can through those international windows, which they have managed to achieve, you know, certainly over the last couple of years. So, you know, I think it's, you know, can we win a game? Can we get out of the group? You know, that's clearly where I think it sits. You've got a pioneer team in 82 that kind of didn't know what to expect to a 2010 team that went undefeated but didn't win a game. Can we take it to another level? Because I think that's the improvement. That's what you want to see from the team, is that we're evolving as a country and we're taking the next steps forward. And like you said in the intro, Mark, I think, you know, there's 48 teams there this year. So, you know, it'd be really good if we can do something just to keep that momentum going forward.
1: Yeah, it'll be a great year for football, isn't it, with what we've seen in the A-League with both the women's teams and obviously Auckland FC. But the real opportunity surely going to be the first game against Iran, where I'd imagine, because of everything that's happening globally, there'll be a lot of noise around that particular team. They've obviously been based in Mexico, not in the United States. I'd imagine the security would be massive around it. You know, everything backing back home. How focused will they be? Is that the must-win game for us?
0: Oh, look, I think the first one for me is always, it gives you a really good gauge and a really good opportunity, because they won't fully understand what we're going to be doing, and we may not understand what they're going to be doing from a selection perspective and a style of play and how the coaches are going to set up strategically. So I think you really get that first shot. So I think it is important that we make a statement against the Iranian team. And but look, they're very good. They're not 20 or 21 in the world for no reason. They've been super powerful through the Asian Confederation, and they've had some very, very good lead-up wins leading into the World Cup. So, you know, they'll be a difficult challenge and a hard team to beat. But as I say, the opening game for me really gives the All Whites, you know, a really strong chance to make a presence.
1: Ricky Herbert, my guest on the program. We were just actually, Braden and I were just actually chatting. We're talking about the last time we played England, which was 1991. Do you remember that game at all?
0: Gee, that's a few years ago, Mark.
1: We know that you weren't playing in it, but we were just wondering if you actually had any memories of that particular game. I mean, you've obviously always been heavily involved in football.
0: Yeah, I don't, not with any clarity. I think I finished playing it in 1989. I think it was my last season last year for the All Whites. So not strongly.
1: No, I always remember Everton coming out here and playing Auckland. I remember going out and getting their autographs. I think that was about 89, actually.
0: Yeah, I played in that one. That
1: Did
0: was
1: you?
0: At Mount Smart Stadium.
1: Yeah, it was. Yeah,
0: I played in that game. It was great.
1: Yeah. They'd just come off the back of, beaten by Liverpool, I think, in the FA Cup final, hadn't they, the year earlier, maybe? I'm hoping.
0: Yep, that's correct.
1: Yeah. Yep. Hey, Ricky, really appreciate it. Are you a Wolves man through and through?
0: Yes, I am. Yep. And unfortunately, I've had to bite the bullet this year with them going down, but I'll certainly be staying loyal, and let's hope they can bounce straight back out of the championship.
1: Still got your Wolves shirts at home?
0: Yeah, look, I love it. And, you know, again, I reflect back. I was just a young kid. I love the game, and it was a dream, and even just a thought to play in England. And that was kind of, back in my era, that's kind of where you looked and loved and wanted to play. And again, I had the privilege of 55 games for Wolves and thoroughly enjoyed it, albeit through a really difficult time when they were, you know, dropping down through the leagues, etc. But no, I love the club. They were super. Gave me an opportunity to live my dream, to play in English football, and I'll certainly be following them strongly again next year.
1: Few people in this country who can say they've played for Wolves or any of those big English teams, and whether they're up or down or not, mate, they are a big, big club historically, and you know, got a great history and a great heritage, you know, and yeah, very, very cool indeed, mate, very envious. Ricky, lovely to have you on the program, a good man, thank you.
0: No, pleasure, and all the very best to the national team. I'm thoroughly looking forward to the World Cup. I know they'll do well, and just put your best foot forward.
1: Yeah, absolutely well said. Absolutely well said.
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13: The older generation, and you probably need to be 50 plus, I would have thought, to really maybe go back and remember 1982. You might almost need to be 55 plus. But that remarkable run by the All Whites and where that sits in New Zealand sort of sporting, the fabric of New Zealand sport. Now, we didn't actually end up winning anything, clearly, but getting to the World Cup was the victory. 67,000 miles in qualifying, 24 countries. Rugby was the big, big sport at the time. It just come off the back of the controversial South African tour. Oh, the South Africans touring New Zealand. Only 3 million people back then in New Zealand, though. And we found a way of getting to the FIFA Football World Cup. Look, taking nothing away from what happened in 2009, but what we did in 82 was a far greater achievement in terms of getting to a Football World Cup. 4-0 against a very good Brazilian team we lost. Then you've got we ended up losing 5-2 to Scotland

0: Graeme Souness, Kenny Dalglish, Gordon Strachan. Outstanding Scottish team. And then, of course, we lost 3-0 to Russia as well. But football was just massive. Every kid just wanted to play football. I went from playing rugby to football, never really looked back after that. Not that I was particularly great at football. But my interest changed off the back of that All Whites. And this is what football has the opportunity to do at this World Cup. And this is where rugby, again, just don't get it at times in regards to just fan engagement, media engagement. They're already under siege by the NRL. They're going to come under siege by football, not necessarily off the back of what the All Whites do, but just off the fact of the Football World Cup. And how this does play, it's a pretty good timeline. A lot of games are going to be in the afternoon in New Zealand, with most of the games in the evening in the United States. It's actually a very good timeline for New Zealand. 0800 150811. I see we've got Cliff there trying to get through. So we'll go to Cliff very shortly. Texts have come in, though. Excluding the new stadium, it was once again a very poor crowds over the weekend, Watto. Yeah, weather was awful, but not really an excuse, is it, regarding Super Rugby? Hey, Watto, have just read the Code Sports story that Cam George was surprised that Eden Park was available on Anzac Day, as New Zealand Rugby hadn't had a hold on it. With that and the Mickey Mouse Super Rugby competition, the final system, it's hard to support the code. That comes from Dez. Yeah, look, who knows with rugby and its administration, to be perfectly honest, mate. Let's go to the phones. Hi, Cliff. Cliff, my good man. Did I put him on hold? Yeah. Hi, Cliff, how are you?
1: I'm good. Lovely afternoon. Good listening to you at the moment. Just touching on about the All Whites 1982 or 81, 82 experience. I followed that. I was just a young guy in 1920. Look, the All Whites, they really had to work hard for that. They had to go to Kuwait. They played China, Fiji. It was a big tour. They had a lot of hard games, a lot of travel over a long period. And, you know, I can't remember everyone they played just offhand, but it was a real battle to get there. And I think they had to win a game by so many goals to get through, if I remember. But, look, the All Whites, 1-0 loss to England. They've got to get goals. No use going away if we're going to try and defend end up.
0: Yeah, I want to see us just try and play really positively, try and press a little higher. I know some sides just not going to allow us to do it. They've just got too much quality. But I'd like to just see it play us a little bit more through the middle. Just play positively. And if we open ourselves up at the back and get beaten, at least we go down trying. I'm just not sure that, parking the bus and trying to come out and minimise the damage is what I want to see as a fan.
1: Well, Iran is a reasonably good side. Egypt, very good. And Belgium, well, you know, I just can't really see us. If we could hold Egypt to a draw, beat Iran, it's going to be hard to get through this. But you just want to touch on the cricket. The problem with this tour again is we have to go there first in the English summer. Where there's never particularly good at the end of May. We have a warm-up game against an Irish team with, we take away 20-odd guys, a lot of bowlers. Half of them didn't bowl or didn't get to play. And the guy that we wanted, I would have liked to have seen had a bowl against the Irish, was Henry, just to see if he was up to it. I mean, he's got this back spasms, and look, they're a bit of a worry going forward. I mean, I know the rest of them have bowled well, which has been good. But the problem is our batsmen. A lot of them haven't had any games of any sort. Some of them haven't really played any cricket for 2 months.
0: That's not good enough. I mean, some of them, again, just in the wider squads in India, some of them just back here. You know, you talk about us being given the opportunity and we play in England and we get them in June rather than when, the prime time to play over there is August, which will be their second summer series for England. But you've got to earn that right. And I just don't think we ever do enough to really try and earn that right.

0: You know, we had an opportunity in Australia a few years ago and we screwed that up. We got absolutely flogged. We've got an opportunity in Australia at the end of the year in four tests. You know, how much preparation? Are we flying off to Darwin in the start of December? Are we, you know, going to play some games in the build-up? Or are we just going to get there a week, play the Prime Minister's 11 and then head into the first test and get absolutely decimated? I mean, no Olympic athlete aspiring to win the Olympic Games gold medal does that sort of stuff in their build-up.
1: No, well, they won't. Look, the Pakistanis are there in July. They've got the second part of the tour of July, August. Now, look, you'd rate New Zealand a better side than them, but they might put more supposedly people on the field and the spectators because of the Pakistani crowds. But I still, we have, if we're going to go to England and play three tests in the 2026, you know, we went there in 83, we went there in 94, we went there 2000 with Flem's team again later. We always seem to get the first series, and it's now with this IPL, it's really affecting the early part of the English summer because too many players haven't played any Red Bull cricket.
0: Yeah, but
1: and most of them are coming out. And I know it affects them a wee bit as much as us. I just don't think it's good for the game. They're playing one day cricket, and there's a 2020 series with India playing England after us.
0: Oh, look, now, but India dictate terms. I mean, the ICC is right. Just simply a branch office of the BCCI Indian cricket. I mean, all our players now, it's almost like an afterthought playing for New Zealand. Ironically, you don't get the contracts until you actually play for New Zealand. And then it's a case of almost biting the hand that feeds. I am just over it. Like, you know, let's pick a New Zealand team that want to play Test cricket. Let's build them up properly. And if our best players want to go and play in the IPL, good luck with it. But, you know, you sow what you reap. We're a proud sporting nation. You're playing for us. You're wearing this silver fern. Okay, if you don't want to do that, or it's not your number one priority, I'm not interested in you. Because it doesn't seem to matter when they do come out of the IPL, or they're not prepared. We lose anyway. So what have we got to lose just dropping these guys?
1: Well, the guys that didn't want to have an IPL contract, we could have sent a team a couple of weeks earlier
0: and
1: played another game, a couple of games. We took all these guys to sit around an island in one game and then sent most of them home. They weren't even going to play a game. We could have been there another week earlier and given guys another game. I just don't see the sense. And we could have played instead of... We could have played a county side before we played Ireland just to give the guys an extra game because we couldn't play that many against Ireland in one game, and we took a whole lot of guys that weren't playing anyway. So I just don't know why we didn't go there a week earlier. Forget about the guys that were in the IPL.
0: Yeah, we just don't seem to... We just don't look, Cliff, thank you for your call, but we just don't seem to make... we just don't seem to ever learn, do we? You know, we waste so much money in other forms of the game because we have to be seen to be doing the right thing. You know, if you want kids to take on cricket, you've got to provide moments of nationalism. You've got to provide some history. You've got to build athletes. You don't do that through the IPL. You do that through Test cricket. Ask yourself, who are the greatest cricketers that have ever played the game? And you can come out with a long list from Sir Garfield Sobers to Sachin Tendulkar, Ricky Ponting, Shane Warne. You could look at guys like Martin Crowe, etc. here. It's all done through Test cricket. That's how you establish a legacy. That is the only form of the game that's important. And the Cricket Players Association, the Rugby Players Association become too powerful here. I've said it with rugby. Have a look at the crowd numbers drop off in Super Rugby and rugby generally. Have a look at the television engagement in rugby and cricket drop off in this country compared to what it used to be. It's on a downward trend. Have a look at the players' ability to earn. It's on the upward trend. 12 minutes after 3. 0800 150 811.
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4: Yes, you are, folks. That is just one of the great introductions there by the great Kieran Bingham, the corporate voice, folks. Anyway, what was I going to talk about? Can't have been a lot. Can't have been overly intelligent, can it? I'm heading off after this to go and catch up with Jono Riddler. Jono is the swimmer who swam from the top of the North Island to the bottom over the summer period. His family live out where I live, out at the beach on the West Coast, and Jono's coming over, so I'm going to go and have a catch up with Jono Riddler. I might try and get him in studio at some point too. The mental fortitude of that man is at another level. What he did swimming down the side of the North Island was remarkable. I still think his greatest achievement was swimming that night. Well, it was over 100 kilometres. Officially, it was 99, the way open water swimming rules work. But swimming from Great Barrier Island to Auckland's North Shore in one hit, 33 hours in the water, no currents, no tides necessarily behind him. At times, they would have had currents behind him. Other times, he would have been swimming into the current. Being in the water for 33 hours in salt water is and swimming is just exceptional. To try and put it in context, imagine, right, so what is it, 17 minutes after 3 now. So you start swimming, jump in. So at 6 o'clock tonight, you're still swimming. Tomorrow morning, 6 a.m., you're still swimming. Get to midday tomorrow, you're still swimming. You get to 17 minutes after 3 tomorrow afternoon, and you're still swimming. You go on 24 hours at that point. And then you go and do another 9 hours on top of that. So you're basically, what, finishing at 12 o'clock or 9 o'clock at night, is it 9 o'clock? No, 12 o'clock at night. Unbelievable. And you're in deep, dark water with sea life, salt water corroding your tongue, the back of your throat. And then we spend all our time giving all the media coverage and stuff to a lot of our cricketers and other sports people whose definition of a warm-up is a cigarette and definition of a warm-down is a drink. Just saying. I know it's changed to a degree, but has it? Ashes series. Ask the England team how they went in Australia and read behind the scenes. Anyway, Braden, we've got some audio, haven't we, from England manager Thomas Tuchel and also from Darren Bassey, the All Whites manager. Correct?
5: Yeah, just reflecting on this morning's game. I think from a New Zealand perspective, as you'll hear from Darren Bassey, more positive than the Haiti game on Wednesday. I mean, I was very disappointed with that game on Wednesday. Just no attacking threat, no defensive cohesion or anything of the sort. But today it looked much better against, you know, England, who would put out what they put out.
4: Yeah, and Ricky Herbert, if you've just joined us, saying that the team that they put out to start that game against England looks like very much the starting lineup that Bassey will go for their opening game, which does make sense. Yeah, it's interesting. I heard a bit of noise too in that lead up to the Haiti game that this all-white team had basically been spending more time on the golf course than they had training, and I hope that wasn't the case. I mean, I can understand sometimes why you do it. It's a way of acclimatising a little bit, active recovery rather than too much actual intense training on the pitch. The performance today gave me a little bit more hope that perhaps we are a professional outfit behind the scenes, but I'd hate for this All Whites campaign to go pear shape and we look back in time and it's got a bit of a feel about it like the England team in the recent Ashes series had. So hopefully they are being professional, less time on the golf course, more training, and that we are dialed in, that we are focused at

0: while we're here, so let's party. I'm sure that's not the case, but...
1: Yeah. Well, they're on the plane now to San Diego, which is where they're based for the World Cup.
0: Not a
1: bad place to be set up.
0: Yeah, I've been there. Cool place.
1: Actually, I think it was the home of one of the America's Cup campaigns. That's where Team New Zealand was based. And also... it has another historic New Zealand moment, which is just escaping me.
0: Well, so we played Fiji in San Diego, didn't we, the All Blacks?

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10: 18 and a bit away from 5 o'clock, Millsy and Guy on Sport Nation. We've done the cattery. Now we can find out who is celebrating this week with four people or things going into the penthouse. And are we renaming the penthouse, are we? Is that the rumour on the street? And is that rumour true?
11: Yeah, the penthouse has undergone investigations. Not investigations.
10: Renovations.
11: Renovations. and has been rebranded and upgraded many facilities in it. So it's now six-star.
10: Six-star.
11: Quality resort. And in the penthouse, there has been a new room where one of each of our four selections to go into the penthouse will not stay in the penthouse with the other three. they will go and stay in...
4: Like a suite.
11: Yeah, the Odin Ryan suite.
4: The Odin Ryan suite.
11: Yeah.
4: So it's like the Odin Ryan suite at the Ritz type thing.
11: Correct.
4: Okay.
11: Correct. So and one of our four ones gets to stay in the Odin Ryan.
4: Okay, shall I go first?
11: Yep.
4: Well, I'm going to put Eli Odin Ryan... He can stay in the Odin Ryan suite.
10: I think there's only one place he can go, isn't it?
4: For this week. We've already touched on it already. 27 minutes, 16 hit-ups. Tackles, one try, should have been two. High work rate, committed to the cause. Outstanding performance on your debut.
11: Brilliant. Rightio. Fimbles, who you got?
12: I had a couple things in mind. First of all, just want to chuck Spate Summit Ultra in here maybe today.
4: The old sports beer.
11: Oh, yeah.
12: Polish off a dozen of those and feel very fresh the next day, boys. So just got to chuck that in there. But I also just wanted to highlight former NBA player Ty Lawson. He put out this very good tweet. I think he needs to be put in the penthouse for it. Four things I'd rather do than be a Thunder fan. Play hide and go seek with Jeffrey Dahmer and abandon Chuck E. Cheese. Be a Temu parachute tester. Stick my expletive in a blender and lick a porta potty seat at Coachella. He'd rather do that than be a Thunder fan.
11: Okay.
12: Yeah, so shout out Ty Lawson on the behalf of everyone that doesn't like the Thunder. So, yeah.
10: So Summit Ultra?
12: Yeah, we'll put Summit
10: Ultra
12: you're
10: putting in there.
12: Yeah,
10: or
12: good
10: what
12: stuff
10: you're putting in there. Okay. Eli Odin Ryan's going to enjoy rocking up to the penthouse and seeing a dozen Summit Ultra there.
11: Yeah,
10: it's good stuff.
4: He'll get through them pretty quick.
12: I'm sure he would.
11: They wouldn't even touch the sides, Kyle.
10: I alluded to it earlier in the show. I'm going to put Jacob Laban in there. I thought he was terrific.

0: enough.
1: The Brumbies had a bit on the line there.
0: Mm.
1: You know, they did a job. They could have jumped the Blues. And I just thought, all the adversity, all the shit going on behind the scenes, are they getting paid? Do they have a future? To go to the nation's capital over there, notoriously tough road trip, and get the job done, shows that they should have a place in this competition, really, when you think about it. And it's unfortunate circumstances they face, but I thought to go out like that, if they do in turn end up going out, was a brilliant way to go.
2: Well, that is an incredible turnaround for them. They have spent probably 3 weeks in this season in the cattery.
1: Yeah.
2: And now they find themselves in the penthouse, and deservedly so. It was a great performance.
1: It was.
0: So have I seen a few headlines over the past couple of days that there's a lifeline there for them?
1: Yeah.
2: Potentially, yeah.
1: Yeah, Winston or some Stanford, Californian,
2: American.
1: East Coast, West Coast multimillionaire wants to get them out of Hawaii.
0: Oh, yeah.
1: Yeah, which makes sense, Kyle.
0: Be a good road trip, that.
1: Direct flight. Good time zone.
0: Yeah, good time zone.
1: I'd be happy to see it, to be quite Francis.
2: Someone wants to put Woolworths in the penthouse because they have crumpets on special for $3 just for you, Lash.
1: Had a couple of crumpets yesterday. Gee, they're good stuff. Gee, they're good stuff, the old crumpet. I'm quite like this, though, boys. I go through phases of stuff.
2: Yeah? So you got off them already?
1: I haven't gone off, but I will in another turn or two. Okay. But, yeah, a bit like Kyle Mills, I go off him sometimes and come back on him.
0: That's in the show.
2: You sorry, what?
1: Yeah. Oh,
2: yeah. Might take a break there. Yeah. 13 away from 5. Mills, you're gone, Sport Nation. We will come back and get to a few of your texts.
1: Looking good today, Kyle.
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5: Now, the one of the assistant coaches of the Warriors, it is Stacey Jones on Warriors Wednesday. Stacey, thank you very much, as always, for giving up your time, especially in bye week. What's been the assessment of Sunday night after a bit of time to look back on it, mate?
6: Yeah, obviously disappointing with not getting the win. But, you know, look, it was a positive performance. But I just think, you know, we just slipped up on a couple of things, you know, big moments. And when you're playing against a quality team, like Penrith, you know, you've got to take those moments, and yeah, they were big ones that hurt us in the end. But plenty to like about the performance, but also, you know, felt that one that we could have got.
7: Hey, Stace, I was parked up on the couch with a couple of Summer Ultras watching that game, and geez, she was a cracking of a game. Like a playoffs type mentality out there from both teams. Did you have that same sentiment up in the box?
6: Oh, it was a physical game. It was, you know, end-to-end type performance, a lot of movements as far as the ball went. And then, you know, obviously scramble defence. Both teams come up with some big plays. So it was a high-quality game. Yeah, we were certainly on the edge of our seat in the coaching boxes, that's for sure.
5: I see Webby post-match said, and I think it's a quote, you're trending like a good team, but you aren't the finished article yet. What is perhaps the missing pieces to making you that finished article?
6: It's just taking those opportunities. Like we had a couple in the first half. I think one when on last play we ran it and Chanel held the ball up and just didn't get the ball earlier, which could have been a try-scoring opportunity there. And obviously the one when Jacob Laban, you know, made that break and he had no one in support down our left edge. You know, they're moments that you've got to take. You know, Dallin went up in the air and got the ball back to Ali, who was, you know, half a metre offside. So like, they're moments that you just can't have in the game if you want to be a quality side. And look, I thought our defence was spot on for the majority of the game. And I thought, you know, when we kicked the ball, we chased hard, but it was just, you know, lapses in concentration, you know, when the moment counts.
7: Hey, Stace, all season we've seen Khan Pereira and Dallin score those amazing tries in the corner next to the flag stick each time. Didn't see that against the Penny Panthers. Is that more of a reflection of the Panthers' defensive systems and maybe putting a bit of research in to try and shut those kind of attacking threats down?
6: Yeah, I mean, I thought we had opportunities to do that. Like I said, we delayed the pass a little bit for them to sort of get that opportunity to do it, and we didn't do it on the weekend. And one thing the Panthers do really well is defend their try line better than any team in the comp. So, you know, you've got to be on your game. The timing's got to be perfect, and, you know, you've got to be in the right place at the right time. And, you know, I felt that against Penrith, you know, we probably did have opportunities, but they were too good. So, you know, next time we play them, you know, it's probably coming up with something a little bit different.
5: Mm. Mate, as I said, we're grateful for you to jump on during bye week, and it is bye week, and it's strangely your second bye week in, I think, about 4 weeks. Last time, I think, when we had you on during bye week, or whoever it was, said that the week kind of looked like the boys would actually be in a little bit and you'd get stuck into a little bit of game chat and all that sort of stuff. How does it look this time? Is it a little bit less work around rugby league, a little bit more of a break? What does the bye week look like this week?
6: Yeah, well, we've actually, we come home from Sydney and

0: and we're on 3-day break straight away, whereas last bye we worked for a couple of days and then had a break the back end of the week over the weekend. So we've got a break now and we're back in training on Friday, Saturday. So a little bit different to last time. I think Webby just wanted the boys to get away from training and to get away from footy, and then, you know, we'll have a longer preparation going into the Sharks game.
1: I'm not sure too much you caught of the reserve grade game, but Luke Metcalf, what was the feedback from the coaches there, from David and the boys, on how he went?
0: I watched parts of it. They got off to a slow start. I think they were 13-0 down, so it was hard for Luke to probably get into the game when you're on the back foot. So, but he got through it unscathed, which is probably the main thing. I think, you know, he'd be the first one to put his hand up that, you know, say he was a little bit rusty. So just good that he, you know, was able to get out on the field, because he hasn't played for quite some time. So, you know, very promising that, you know, he's playing footy and he's going to, you know, put some pressure on, you know, like Tomati and Chanel.
2: What about Rocco Berry? I think it was his first minutes since September last year, perhaps the last game of the regular season. Like, it's been a long time for him to get back to the park. How do you go about getting him back to first grade if that is where he ends up?
0: Yeah, look, firstly, great to see Rocco back on the field. He's, you know, a horrific run of injuries in the last sort of few years, and, you know, we were happy that he got through the, you know, he played 60 minutes, got through it really, really well. And again, you know, he just needs to play a bit more footy, and then he'll put pressure on our outside backs. You know, one thing Rocco brings to the team, he's all effort, and he's always there for those big moments. And you know, the more he plays, and they'll put pressure on our incumbents at the moment. So exciting that, you know, we may have Rocco back in the picture very soon.
1: Just on Tomati Martin, you'd have to be thrilled with his performances over the last couple of weeks, having to step into the big shoes of Tanner Boyd.
0: Yeah, he's done a really good job. You know, he's a footy player, out-and-out footy player. You know, he probably lacks a little bit in, you know, his kick game as far as distance goes, but, you know, he just comes up with plays, you know, that puts pressure on the opposition, you know, to set up Tane's try. And then I think he created that opportunity for the break that Jacob made. He was part of that. So, you know, he just sees things out on the footy field in the moment and takes them. So, yeah, look, very, very pleasing for Tomati, and, you know, we are working hard on his kicking game. Lucky Chanel can take a bit of pressure off him there also.
2: Just on that kicking game, I was going to bring that up with you. Like, does that make it tough to not have someone who can kick long? Like, we saw a couple of times in that Penrith game that they did well to keep you guys stuck in your end when it got to the last tackle, and with his slightly shorter boot, that meant that they were able to take the ball up just pretty much towards halfway. Like, where does that leave you when you don't have a guy who has a prodigious boot on him?
0: Yeah, well, what you got to do is obviously create more options, and I felt Chanel is really taking a lot of pressure off him, where he does have a bigger boot, and I think the balance is pretty good. You know, maybe you know, we might have to get hooker to kick a little bit more, but I feel like on the game on the weekend, that there was nothing in the kick game from either side. I felt, you know, our defensive pressure on their backfield made them kick long, and we were catching it on the full in good position. So one thing we can help our kick game out is for our backfield to do a good job. And then to tell you the truth, they've done an outstanding job, our backfield, bringing the ball back. Dallin, how he brings back Tane, you know, Alofi, Ali and Pompey, you know, they've done a terrific job as far as getting us good field position.
1: I remember Gary Freeman.

0: Mitch Barnett and Kirk Capewell. Capewell, has his lungs recovered from that game Wednesday night last week after the amount of tackles he had to do?
1: Yeah, what a huge effort. I'll tell you what, he would have been handy to have on the weekend, that's for sure. It would have been a game that would have been right down Capey's alley. So, yeah, look, we saw him 2 days after the game, after the Origin game. He came to our captain's run and, yeah, he was absolutely knackered. So there would have been no way Capey could have backed up from the Origin to come into the Panthers game. So, yeah, very very pleasing for him the way he performed. Obviously disappointed, with the result. But, he had a huge game.
0: Now, to the important stuff, did you get to catch up with Ivan post-game for a beer or two? Because he was certainly up and about during that game. It just shows you the amount of respect he has for the Warriors and how important those 2 points were. So do you interact with the opposition coaches in that post-game these days?
1: Yeah, actually, every now and then we do, but we didn't this time. A lot of the grounds nowadays, you're at one team's at one end, the other team's at the other, and then there's lots of stuff going on. So, no, we didn't get to catch up with Ivan. Generally, I think, I know Webby and Ivan have a deal that the losing coach has to go to the opposition changing room, and I think Webby didn't go this time. I think we've lost the last two against them, so he decided, no, I'm not going to go.
2: they've seen enough of him in recent times.
1: Yeah.
2: Good stuff, mate. Well, thank you for jumping on, as you always do, even in bye week, mate. We do appreciate it, and can't wait to see the boys back on the park in a couple of weeks' time.
1: Yeah, cheers, fellas. Appreciate it.
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2: 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A prince enters the pitch. A referee is confronted. 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
2: Certainly is time to play the pyramid. Just before I do those texts here on the text machine, hasn't Nick Shearer moved to the Blues? Yeah, he has. I think there's another spot left, though, for a number nine at the Blues, Brendan. Lennox, no chance. Another 6 months in the paddock before that jump to wait for age. That's fair enough. Lashes, have a look at the pass of Lennox. It floats. You love those Highlanders. Wasn't my call. I was just passing on the information, what I was told. I agree. I think Adam Lennox's core roles do need work. But anyway, talented footballer.
3: Just passing on the message.
2: Just passing on the message. And don't shoot the messenger, as they say. Rightio, the pyramid. You know how it works. Millsy and Guy work together to try and build the 10 building blocks of the pyramid. They start off easy and they get progressively harder. Today's pyramid theme, boys, is I'm going to give you a game that a New Zealand team, whether it be rugby, cricket, league, whatever it may be, played in, and I need 5 starters from that team. Okay? So you with me?
3: You are joking.
2: 5 starters. So
3: make it 3.
2: No, it's 5. Block number 1, boys, is the All Blacks versus Lions game 3 at Eden Park 2017. I need 5 starters from that run on side.
4: Kieran Reid.
2: Kieran Reid and captain.
3: Correct.
4: Same game play?
3: I would imagine so, yeah.
4: Sonny Bill, was he suspended for that game?
3: I think we skip Sonny Bill because I'm not sure about the answer to that.
4: I reckon he came back, but we'll skip him.
2: Are you locking in Sam Kane?
3: Yes.
2: He's on the list.
4: So halfback would be Aaron Smith.
3: Yep. Rico?
4: First 5.
2: Correct, Aaron Smith.
4: Yeah, first 5. Is that 4?
2: That's 3.
4: 3? Oh.
3: Jeez, this one is going to take a while.
4: The first 5, Bodie Barrett?
3: Yep, I'd say so.
4: And then
3: I'm not going to be very good at this. Ben Smith? Nah, it would have been after Ben's time.
4: Oh, one of the locks. Brody.
2: Correct. Bowden Barrett, Brody Retallick. She's lucky. There was no Rico Ioane.
3: Yeah. I said I'm going to be
2: terrible
3: at this.
2: Israel Dagg and Julian Savia.
3: Yeah, right.
2: Sonny Bill.
4: We didn't mention those guys, though.
3: No, I did.
4: I did.
3: Well, I mentioned one of them.
2: Sonny Bill was suspended. Nani Lamape was at 12.
3: Okay.
2: And a 19-year-old Geordie Barrett at fullback. Interesting team.
3: You're never going to get through 10 of these.
2: Rightio. Block 2. Black Caps versus Pakistan. World Cup semi-final 1999 in Manchester.
3: 1999, and this is block 2.
4: Stephen Fleming, Nathan Mastel, Craig McMillan, Jeff Allett.
2: Stephen Fleming, Craig McMillan, Nathan Mastel. Yep.
3: Jeff Allett.
4: And did Roger Tews play that series, or Chris Cairns?
3: Yeah, Chris Cairns, I'd go ahead of Roger Tews.
4: Yep.
2: Okay, Cairns and Tews, yep.
3: Yep.
2: Too easy, there you go. See, you boys are flying. You are a smart bunch. Rightio, block 3. I need 5 starters from game 2 when we won the series in South Africa 1996 in Pretoria.
3: Sean Fitzpatrick.
4: Yeah.
2: Sean Fitzpatrick on the list.
4: Ian Jones.
2: Correct.
4: Olo Brown, Sean Fitzpatrick.
3: Zinni,
4: Mertz. Leave Mertz out of it actually, because first 5 was tricky, so I won't talk about that.
2: Okay, so you've got Sean, Olo, Ian Jones, and Zinzan.
4: Christian Cullen
2: was a starter. Yeah, Simon Culhane.
4: Yeah, Simon's a trick, wasn't it? JP. That's John Preston Finn.
2: Yep.
4: Played as well in that series.
2: Rightio,
5: I actually
2: boys.
5: Did need that. Thank you, Millsy.
2: All Blacks versus Wallabies. World Cup semi-final 2003 in Sydney.
3: Well, he didn't start. I was about to say Carlos Spencer. He threw the pass to... he did start, actually. Yeah, he threw the pass to Stirling Mortlock. Of course he did. Chris Jack?
2: Correct.
4: 2003, who's the hooker? Is it Anton Oliver? Is it...
3: No,
4: it's Mark Hammond.
3: So.

0: No, maybe not
1: Richie
0: Greg
1: McCall,
0: Feek.
1: I think Richie McCall was the 03.
2: You want to lock in McCall?
1: Yeah, Richie McCall was 03.
2: Okay, that's
0: we'll lock
2: three.
0: In McCall, we'll lock in Chris Jack, we'll lock in Carlos.
2: Carlos, you've locked in, so I need two more from the starting team in the semi-final.
0: Leon McDonald.
1: Oh, Aaron Major, probably, possibly there as well.
0: Yep, yep. Those two.
2: Rightio. Leon is correct. He was at 13.
0: Yep, he was.
2: And Aaron Major was in the midfield with him.
0: Correct.
2: Well done, gentlemen. Rightio. Block number five. Black Caps versus Australia. T20 Jade Stadium 2010.
0: Brendan McCullum. Scooped his way to glory.
2: 116 for McCullum.
0: Yep.
2: This is right in your era, Melzy.
1: Really, yeah, I didn't play this game.
2: I know you didn't.
0: Well, Daniel Vettori must have been there. Surely. Of course he would have been. We're locking him in, Melzy. I'm not even waiting for you. We're going Daniel Vettori.
2: Okay. Daniel Vettori was on the team.
1: 2010. Are you floating around with... I know Mitchell Johnson, Sean Tate and Dirk Nally's played for Australia.
2: That's correct.
1: Brad Haddon. Okay, who have we got? Dan and Baz.
0: Dan and Baz. What about guys like
1: Brian or someone like that potentially play that game? Who would have been the bowlers? 2010. Snorum? Jacob?
0: Was yeah, Jacob. I was going to say Jacob Oram. Would that have been Ian Butler's era?
1: Yeah, Butler or...
2: You want to lock in Oram first and foremost?
0: Yes.
1: Yes.
2: Yeah, he's there. What else you got?
1: Would Nathan McCullum have played?
0: Yeah, I think he would have been there. Yep.
2: Jade Stadium?
1: Yeah, I think yep. so. Yep.
0: Nathan McCullum, we will
2: 2010.
0: Lock him in.
2: I'm confident okay. of that. Nathan McCullum's locked in.
1: Is that the five? Or
0: no, we got one more.
2: You need one more, correct.
1: Jay Ryder play.
2: Are you asking or telling me?
1: I don't know. This 10, when did he make his debut, Jay Ryder?
0: Who would have been the bowlers?
1: 19.
0: Were you in there?
1: The Pest would have played.
2: Who's that?
1: Tim Southey.
2: Tim Southey is in the team. Correct. Along with Shane Bond, Gareth Hopkins, James Franklin, Ross Taylor, Martin Guptill, Peter Ingram.
0: Martin Guptill, Ross Taylor, of course.
2: Rightio. Block number six. Dublin 2013 for the undefeated season. The All Blacks versus Ireland.
1: Okay. Is that the Dane Coles one down the wing?
0: Yep. But would he have started?
2: Mm.
1: Oh, okay.
0: Kevin Mealamy would have... might have been after Kevy's time, wouldn't it?
2: What do you got, boys?
1: 2013. This should
0: Sam
1: be
0: Whitelock?
1: Huh?
0: Sam Whitelock?
1: No, well, you got Conrad Smith would have played. Aaron Smith would have... No. Hang on. Aaron Smith, would he... Yeah, he started. This 11 World Cup. When you say 13, yeah, 13. Aaron Smith definitely would have played.
2: Aaron Smith is there.
1: Yeah, so the two Smiths.
2: Yep.
1: The three Smiths.
2: Who? Which?
0: Ben.
2: Ben Smith was in the 13 jersey.
0: Okay. That makes things interesting.
1: So then we're looking at...
0: We might have to take a break soon.
2: Okay.
1: Take a break now, eh?
0: Yeah, should we do that in the middle of this team? Yeah. We'll
2: no, you need to get this block.
0: So how many have we got?
2: You got Ben Smith and Aaron Smith. All Blacks versus Ireland for the undefeated season.
1: Oh, let's go Sam Whitelock.
0: Sam Whitelock.
1: Or Sam Kane.
2: 2013. What are you going, boys?
0: Julian Savier?
2: Correct.
0: He would have been on one of the wings?
2: Yes.
1: Where's Corey Jane in all this?
0: Because
1: he didn't get picked for 15, did he?
0: No.
1: So he must have been there for 13.
0: Yep.
1: Corey Jane?
2: Corey Jane is a starter.
0: One more.
1: How many is that? Oh, is that four?
0: What about a guy from our radio station?
1: Sumo.
0: Between 6 to 9.
1: Sumo didn't play test match footy, did he?
0: Israel Dagg.
2: Israel Dagg was a starter. Okay, alongside Nonu Cruden. White Crockett, Andrew Hoare, Famuina, Romano, Luatua, Kieran Reid, Richie McCaw. We'll take a break and come back with the rest. Certainly is, and we're picking up the pyramid. The boys are up to block number seven. They've got to give me five starters from these great occasions in Kiwi sport. Well, some of them have been losses, to be fair, but memorable fixtures.

0: Boys, I'm going block number 7, 2011, Warriors versus Manly NRL Grand Final. I need five starters.
1: Okay, well, Manu will be there.
0: Manu was on the wing.
1: Sean Johnson will be there.
0: Sean Johnson was at 7.
2: Luck.
0: Michael Luck at 13.
1: I would say the Huntley Hurricane would be there somewhere, Lance Ohio.
0: He was named on the pine but started at hooker.
2: Maloney.
0: And the halves were Sean Johnson.
1: James.
0: James Maloney was in the halves with Sean Johnson. They are five starters from the Warriors Grand Final. Well done, gentlemen.
1: Okay.
0: Really impressive. Simon Mannering, captain. Elijah Taylor, Jacob Lilleyman, Russell Packer, Chris Inu, Lewis Brown, Bill Tupou, and Kevin Locke at the back. Boys, block number 8. There's 3 blocks left, and you guys are going to really need your thinking caps on here, okay? We've got 1 cricket, 1 league, and 1 rugby left to build a pyramid. But as you can hear by the news or time-up theme, we are coming to the top of the hour. So what we'll do, boys...
1: I reckon we're a chance here, Millsy. We are a chance.
2: Oh, we get it done.
0: So after the top of the hour break, Night and Day is going to sponsor the last 3 blocks of the pyramid.
3: 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Thanks to our mates at SEN. Afternoons with Staffy.
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7: But for now, we've got to continue this pyramid, Lashes, and you've got us in a sticky situation.
2: I do. The pyramid today, you boys are up to block number 7, because today was always going to take a bit of time, because I'm after at least 5 starting players from this fixture for New Zealand. Okay? So what we've done Lions, Game 3, 2017. We've also done the Black Caps Australia T20 at Jade Stadium, when McCullum got a century. We've done the All Blacks series victory over the Springboks in 1996 in Pretoria. We've done the All Blacks versus Ireland in the undefeated season in Dublin. We've done Pakistan versus the Black Caps World Cup semi in Manchester, and then the Warriors grand final against Manly in 2011. And you gave me, and it was credit to you boys, 5 starters for New Zealand from each of those fixtures. So block number 8, boys, I need 5 starters from the 11 when the Black Caps beat Australia at Hobart in 2011.
7: Doug Bracewell.
2: Dougie boy.
7: Kane Williamson.
8: We'll go Reece Young played that.
7: Yep, he did.
8: Martin Guptill played that, and Ross Taylor captains.
2: Sorry, Reece Young is correct. Yep. And then who?
8: Ross Taylor was captain.
2: Captain, correct.
8: Doug Bracewell, Chris Martin bowled.
2: Chris Martin.
8: Did you say before? Martin Guptill, did he play?
7: You said Martin Guptill.
8: Yeah, I think
7: Kane Williamson playing that. But I think Guptill did, and that should be our 5.
8: Yeah.
2: You want to lock in Guppy?
8: Well, I think Guppy played.
7: Kane would have played that, wouldn't he?
8: I think he would have.
2: Hobart, the Belrive Oval.
7: You were very quick on Guptill.
8: I'm pretty sure. I remember seeing Ross in the slips taking catches. Reece Young was definitely the keeper. Chris Martin played.
7: I reckon we just go with Guptill. It was straight off the bat for you, and listen to what Lashes does.
8: I can see him sort of running around after a wicket, old Guppy.
7: Southie was there, though, wasn't he? Maybe not.
2: So you start to see against yourself,
7: you do,
2: don't
7: actually,
2: you, boys?
7: You massively do. Huge, big time. I'm just trying to
8: I thought we named the 5.
7: No, we got 4, and then
2: Ross
7: we weren't
2: Taylor,
7: sure about Guptill or Kane Williamson.
2: Reece Young, Doug Bracewell, Chris Martin. They all played in Hobart against Australia. I need one more.
8: Who would have opened the batting? Let's just think. Vittori got injured. I recall that. John Wright was coach.

0: I want to say guppy.
1: I reckon just go with it. Happy days.
0: Yeah.
2: Back yourself, Kyle. What are you going?
0: I think I will go guppy.
2: I'm going to go Martin Guptill. Brendan McCullum opened the batting. Jesse Ryder was at 3.
0: Jay Ryder.
2: Kane Williamson was at 5.
1: Should have gone Kane.
2: Dean Brownlee at 6. Southie and Bolt complimented Chris Martin and Doug Bracewell.
1: Was there. But he has skipped one spot, and I think that's probably reserved.
2: And Martin Guptill opened the batting alongside Brendan McCullum.
0: Seeing Guppy on a wee highlights thing.
1: Well done.
2: Well done.
1: Geez, we were all over that. We mentioned every other name.
2: You were. Block number 9, boys. I need 5 players that started for the Kiwis when we beat the Kangaroos in the Rugby League World Cup final in 2008.
1: Kalis.
2: Nathan Kalis at prop and captain.
1: Correct. Brent Webb.
0: Wow, we go back here. 2008.
1: Well, who picked up the loose pass?
0: Was this in Brisbane?
2: It was at the old Lang Park.
0: Lang Park, yeah.
1: Was it Billy Slater who threw the controversial infield ball to try and keep it in? Was it Slater?
2: Yes. Was that the same game? Slater definitely threw it infield to, I was about to say who it was, but yeah, he definitely tried to keep the ball in. Was that the Four Nations?
1: Was that Webb. Sure, it was
2: the World Cup. I actually can't remember, but yeah, I remember the action. I remember who scored that.
1: I should remember who scored that as well, because they were going bananas.
0: Just trying to visualise 2008. Same. What would that look like?
1: We go back to the well with Manu Vatuvei, don't we?
0: 2008, peak Manu.
1: Yeah. We'll lock that in.
2: You want to lock in the big fella on the wing.
0: Why does the Clinton Torpy play much for the Kiwis, or was that wrong era?
2: Manu is there on the left wing.
1: I'm not sure to answer your question, Millsy.
2: Who else are we going, gents?
1: Well, when did Stacey retire?
0: Mid-2000s, maybe? 2008.
1: Yeah, Sam Aitken will be listening to this, absolutely pulling his hair out.
0: That's all right, yes.
2: Honestly, think this year's Kiwis team could put 50 on this side.
1: Doesn't want an outlandish statement, old Sam Casey.
0: Stacey's not there. Who's playing? Oh, the Paul Boys. This is... Paul Boys are earlier than that, aren't they?
1: Yeah.
0: And then Gene Namu's earlier than that.
1: Yeah.
0: Who would have kicked goals?
2: What are we thinking, Jeff?
0: Can you just turn that background music to slow down?
2: It's got
0: to
2: go.
1: Would the Huntley Hurricane have been there? Well, when would Benji have played for the Kiwis?
0: Yeah, Benji would have been around then, for sure. Yeah, Benji.
1: Did he score the try? No, he didn't score the try.
0: Did you say Lance?
1: Did he score the try?
2: Benji scored the try.
1: Did he score the try?
2: Slater threw
1: it
2: back in.
1: Yeah,
2: okay. I don't know if that's the same game. Someone on the text machine will tell me.
0: Right, Benji.
1: But he was there.
2: Yeah, Benji Marshall was there.
0: And we got...
2: So you need 2 more.
0: Did you say Lance O'Hire?
1: I said him, but he hasn't locked that in yet. But I reckon we go with it.
0: Yeah, I feel like he would be in around that mixer.
2: Lance O'Hire was at fullback.
0: Geez, he played some positions,
1: so
0: didn't he, old Lance?
2: You need 1
1: 4.
2: More, gents. 1 more. 1 more starter. For the Kiwis team
0: like
2: against Australia.
0: The front row. We've got to go round to the men up front.
2: Grand final. 2008. Well, you've got Nathan Kalis in the front row.
0: Wagner.
1: I think a bit after. This would have been a bit after him.
0: Is it?
1: Yeah.
0: We've got Joe and Nigel, though. Like,
1: no, I think it would have been a bit after both of them. 2000 and what? 8.
2: 2008 World Cup final against the Kangaroos.
1: Yeah.
2: We need 1 more starter.
1: Well, it would have been around, like...
0: What about the fella from the Storm, the captain, and the scrap on the sideline with the Manly fella?
1: Oh, Adam Blair.
0: He would have been in and around the mixer.
2: That's one of the great shouts from Kyle Mills. Adam Blair, stalwart for the Kiwis, was it prop alongside Nathan Kalis in the front row. Well done, gents. That is five. You missed Simon Mannering and Jerome Rapati in the centres.
1: Oh, Rapati.
0: Yeah.
2: Sam Perrott was on one wing from the Chookies.
0: Who are the other forwards?
2: The man that scored the match-winning try, or match-sealing try, was Nathan Fein. He was at seven.
1: I can tell you a story about Nathan Fein.
2: Thomas Luluai was at nine. David Fa'alongo, Bronson Harrison, and Jeremy Smith.
1: Actually quite tough, but yeah, okay.
0: Right, now we go to the...
2: block number 10.
0: 1912.
2: No. This is off the beaten track, but it's a famous team. And it is the 2011 all-conquering New Zealand under 20 side. Rugby union.
1: You've got to be kidding me.
0: Far out.
1: 2011.
0: Under 20. So perhaps some...
2: 11 out of 15 starters went on to be All Blacks.
1: Bowden.
2: Bowden Barrett was at fullback in that side. Oh, better start me the music again to build that tension, Kyle.
1: We've got to get to Stacey Jones soon.
0: How old's Bodie now?
2: He'd be 30, well, 2011.
1: He'd be 36-ish. 34. 35, 36, something like that.
2: 34, I think, yeah.
0: So what's his era of people?
1: Well, what about like... What about someone like...
3: Nah, he'd be a bit old for that.
0: Some of these locks. 2011, so... What year did you say last?
2: Yeah, 2011.
1: What about Richard Kahui? How old would he be?
0: No, he played the 11-5
2: World Cup.
0: World Cup.

0: be leaning towards someone like potentially Aaron Smith.
1: You want to lock in Brodie Retallick?
2: Yes.
1: He's locked in and he was starting at lock.
0: Okay, so then we got a... Was he at Fielding High School the same time as Brodie Retallick? Aaron Smith?
1: Well, Brodie Retallick was at Christchurch Boys.
0: Oh, sorry. I thought all the lads went to Fielding.
1: The White Locks.
0: Oh, the White Locks. Yeah. Oh, one of the White Locks surely was in that mixer. Has to be, because there's like three of the White Locks that went on to be All Blacks, so one of them had to have played in that team. Would it be Sam?
2: I reckon it's probably one of the other ones.
1: And
2: with respect, it wouldn't be Adam, so I think it'll be Luke.
1: What are we? Do you tell me, boys, what you want to do?
2: Whitelock.
1: Luke Whitelock was at number 8 and he was captain.
2: Sam Kane
1: was at 7.
0: Okay, so there's one to get.
1: You just need one more, gents. And I'll tell you what, if those text machines are up, they better be put off right here, right now.
2: Do you want me to send you a photo of my screen right now?
1: Kyle?
0: I'll send you a photo.
1: No.
0: I'll send you a photo.
1: Finballs, on your pins, do the rounds, please. These boys have got to earn this. I ain't getting it off the text machine. I need one more starter from the 2011 New Zealand Under 20 World Cup final winning side. 11 out of the 15 are All Blacks. You've got 4. Not only 11, there's actually 2 others that are internationals.
0: Yeah.
1: Played for other countries at test level.
0: In that New Zealand team?
1: Yep, so 13 out of 15 played test footy. Unbelievable side. And I need one more starter.
0: Who's the guy that we interviewed not so long ago? And he's played for... he was playing for, was it the Force at prop? And we interviewed him, and he's coming...
2: I played for the Reds. Jeff Tumunga Allen.
0: Yeah, uh-huh. Played for the Reds.
2: No, I don't think he'd be there.
1: What are we going, boys? I need one more starter.
2: What about Dane Coles? Would he be around there?
1: I need one more, boys.
0: Was Dane Coles a age group representative?
2: Old. Not sure.
0: How's Brad Webber?
2: How's Artie?
1: Going to need some answers,
0: I got one. Julian Savia. Maybe Julian?
1: You tell me, gents.
2: This is going to absolutely break me if we don't get it, Melzy.
1: You literally... I know you're on the last step, but you are the smallest of steps away from building the pyramid.
0: I reckon Artie didn't really come into it until post-15. Right? So 2011's a long way. Whereas Julian is older than Artie.
2: Hey, go with it if you're confident.
0: Oh, I'm shooting
1: bullets.
0: The
1: boys are just joining us. They're trying to name 5 starters of some great New Zealand teams or from big New Zealand matches in years gone by.
2: Screaming at the radio as well.
1: And the last block is the New Zealand Under 20 Rugby World Cup winning side from 2011. Under 20. And I'm going to have to push you for time, boys, because we do need to get to Stacey Jones.
0: Do you think of anyone?
2: Nah, I reckon you go with your gut. Your gut worked last time with Martin Guptill.
0: Julian just kind of makes sense because Artie was close 15.
1: We're going to need something.
0: Julian was playing at the 15 Rugby World Cup, and he made his debut maybe the year before that, which kind of lines him up with under 20s.
1: Okay.
0: Or do you want to go Dane Coles?
2: Nah, I don't know about Dane Coles. Him saying that someone played for another nation is getting me. And then it put me to somewhere like Sean Maitland or something.
0: What about someone like Goodhue?
2: I don't know.
0: I can't.
1: You want to lock in Julian Savia?
0: Well, yeah. I like more time, but you're not giving me more time.
1: Well, you've had plenty of time, one would argue. So, boys, let me read the team to you. Solomon Sakalia at prop, one of the only guys to not really go on to great heights, with all due respect. Cody Taylor was at hooker. Ben Tamiyafuna was at prop. Stephen Luatua locked beside Brodie Retallick. Brad Shields played for England. Sam Kane, Luke Whitelock. TJ Pitanara was at 9. Gareth Anscombe played for Wales at 10. Coach Mark Anscombe. his father.

0: Lima Sopawanga was at 12. Francis Saili was at 13, All Black.
1: I don't think it's going to work for us, Millsy.
0: Mitchell Scott from Otago and Tasman was on one wing. And on the other wing was a great footballer. He went by the name of Charles Piatau.
1: Oh.
0: On the bench, Brad Webber, Wasaki Naholo, Dominic Bird, just to name a few. Julian Savio, I think from memory, was the year before, 2010. Unfortunately, fellas, you have not built the pyramid. You've fallen at the very last of hurdles.

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1: Joining us out of the Blues camp is a man who is Blues through and through, particularly if you talk about his time in Cardiff for the Cardiff Blues. Paul Tito, g'day mate, how are you?
2: I've never been introduced like that, but I'll take that. Good morning.
1: Big occasion for one man in particular, an offer to Tuonga Fasi going past Kevin Mialama, who is the most capped
0: Blues
1: player ever.
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8: Yeah, good morning, everyone. Welcome along to Sport Nation. This is the Kiwi voice of sport. You with Scotty and Izzy and Robbie and Sammy and Maya. The whole crew's here in studio. Why are you wearing sunglasses inside, Israel?
9: Well, it's a sunny day, isn't it?
8: I don't know. What's going on with your microphone?
9: Turn your mic on.
8: Do something.
10: There we go.
11: Hey, yes, that's right. It's Friday.
8: You're not.
11: And I'm here.
8: Okay, calm down. Oh. You're not in the out.

0: You, thank you.
1: It's great on a Friday.
0: Yeah, it's great to be here. It's great to see the boys in flesh. Robbie, you're looking handsome as ever.
2: Not as handsome as he was last night.
0: I know, he looks sharp. What was that? What was that shirt? What was
2: Burgundy.
0: That
2: colour?
0: Burgundy.
2: Burgundy.
0: Ron.
3: Yeah, had a few things spelt on that by certain members of the team in the end, so I had to.
2: Would you like to name names?
3: Nope.
0: Who spelled something on you? Was that me?
2: Who spelled something on you?
0: Well, I mean, it wasn't you.
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3: The wider Sport Nation.
2: The wider Sport Nation. Did they spill it intentionally on you?
3: No, in
2: a celebration kind of mode?
3: No. There was food.
2: Yes.
3: And so they had a drink in one hand. And it was, food. And then the drink went.
2: No.
3: Yeah.
2: Okay. Well, that can happen.
3: Yeah.
2: Hey, Maya, welcome to you.
5: Hey, Maya. Someone's let me loose.
2: Yeah.
5: You're on the decks today.
2: You're in the alpha position.
5: I feel quite privileged because I'm now part of an award-winning show, you see, and I'm just a part-timer. So nice to see Izzy here because he is also another part-timer, some could say.
2: Wow.
5: So thank you for joining us, Izzy.
2: Shade early. That's great,
0: you're
2: Shade.
0: You're feeding the text machine. I don't need it.
2: Maya Wilson is top of the table. So
0: yes.
2: Maya Wilson can say whatever she likes.
0: She can, yes.
2: Congratulations.
5: I'm not award-winning, though, so
0: maybe.
2: We can deal with that later. I'll tell you what's coming up today. Imogen Harris is going to join us.
0: Yep.
2: Fresh from victory. Where was she? Hungary?
4: Finland.
2: Bulgaria?
0: Finland.
4: Finland's last stop.
2: 4.81 metres, stadium record, PB for Imogen Harris. New Zealand's pole vaulting stocks are through the roof. Amazing from her. Looking forward to catching up with Imogen. Ronnie Griffiths, Warriors women's coach, is going to join us, and he's always a great chat. Casey Frank on the NBA and the NBL. Jossie Wells is going to join us. Now, we mentioned this yesterday. Sean White is bringing his Snow League to Cardrona. Jossie Wells has been running the Jossie Wells Invitational for about 10 years. So we'll talk to him about why Cardrona, what this means, etc., etc. Brett Phillips is going to talk tennis with us. Roland Garros continues. Paul Mawate with our TAB odds update. And today's the alphabet day. Isn't it, Alpha?
3: It is.
2: That means you've got work to do. And
3: I feel incredibly distracted because I'm in the studio and there's just cricket in front of me.
0: Let's not talk about that, okay? Because it's quite deflating.
3: This is just fantastic.
0: Out of the blocks.
2: Yeah. Well, look, before we get into that, shall we do a little bit of a Signet recharge, eh?
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2: Hey, New Zealand bowled out England for 140.
3: Oh, yes.

0: has made the final, rather, after winning her semi-final. Her last best finish was the second round in Wimbledon in 2022.
1: Jeepers.
0: And she's now a Roland Garros finalist. She'll take on Mira Andreeva. So, yeah, brand new Grand Slam finalist incoming for the woman. That's and the men, for that matter.
1: That's a great tennis update. Mm. Thank you for that, Robbie. How are you, Sam?
2: I'm excellent.
1: Nice to see you all in the studio.
2: All in
1: the
2: same place.
1: Well, it kind of is. It's also kind of disconcerting.
2: Yeah, this is your space that we're all in.
1: Kind of is. Yeah. And so I'm mildly uncomfortable.
3: So I'm going to start here. So we're obviously, you know me, I'm not shy of being humble and having a wee go. But yeah, it was a pretty special night last night, lads.
1: What
3: and
1: happened?
3: That's why we've all come into the studio. Sumo hates it. Turn his mic off and I'll just continue it on. But it was a special night for the station. And for the show, you know, you've been slogging away for a couple of years now. It's a thankless job. You're kind of just talking to your mates and you never know what's going to come out and eventuate. But, yeah, we got a bit of recognition last night, team. And, no, obviously Sumo and myself is on the name of the show, but it's the people behind the show and two right next to us in particular. And a massive shout-out, too, to Sammy Hewitt. He was a big part of this journey back in the day, and Ruben, but I think this is a recognition of the support you boys give us every single day to go out and do it. We are a difficult bunch to ring.

0: angle, I'll tell you that correct. Right now.
1: Hey,
0: I said turn your mic off.
1: Oh, sorry.
0: But we really appreciate it, and I don't know, I was lying in bed last night, and I had to get a little peppy from the wife, actually, because, you know, you never really know what you're doing. I still don't think I'm a broadcaster. I still think I'm just a normal Joe Bloggs that just goes to work and tells a few yarns and has a bit of a laugh and, you know, winds up a few of the text listeners out there, and a couple of listeners love me, most of them hate me.
1: Nah, Cameron
0: but,
1: loves it.
0: You know, I enjoy what
1: Sorry,
0: I do.
1: Mic off.
0: I enjoy what I do. I enjoy coming in and spending a good couple of hours with the lads, and Maya's here today, so really appreciate you coming in, Maya. And just talking about sports. So, yeah, very proud. Very proud of everyone and the station. This is a, you know, recognition of the station, so I thought I'd just get it and be nice about it before we just go off on a tangent. Boys, you good?
2: 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So as a station, something to be very proud of. And that 100%. On this occasion, it was the great cricket team last year. And that it's breakfast with Scotty and Izzy this year is something we are bloody stoked with. So congrats, everybody.
0: There you go, Sumo. You can...
1: Well, should we get on with the show now?
0: Yeah.
1: Yeah? You all finished?
0: Rob? Yeah. And what have you like to say, though? I'd love to hear just something from you, Sumo, because you're a busy man.
1: Yeah.
0: You do a lot. Have you had any recognition? Have you had any awards? There was an award that was... Well, there was service to broadcasting... conversation last night. I said you'll probably get one of those.
1: That's not going to happen.
0: Yeah.
1: I noted someone who won one of those services to broadcasting awards last night was 82 years old. If I make it to 82, it'll be a miracle. I've made some terrible lifestyle
0: How
1: decisions.
0: Long have you been doing it though?
1: How long have I been broadcasting for? It is coming up as it's past 20 years. But what service I offer to broadcasting is debatable. I was just very proud of the team last night. Sorry, and I will. You've opened a can of worms here. It's lovely to be recognised by your peers, but the biggest thing of all is that we get to talk to amazing people every day. And I know that some of you have reached out to us, who we've got to know over the time together on the show, and we thank you for your messages and your congratulations. But we're here because we love the conversation we have with you listening every single day.
0: 100%.
1: And that's why we do this. And Heather Duplessis-Allen, who was named Broadcaster of the Year last night, and she said it is a privilege to have a microphone and to be able to talk to people every day the way we do and to have those conversations every day. And let's be honest, I basically read everyone's text every day. That's my contribution to broadcasting. So essentially the listeners won that award last night because that's where I get all my material. I'm like Norm Macdonald getting in a car with the driver to the Conan O'Brien show. But look, the award last night is wonderful, and it's a great recognition for the station, and it's also, as you've already pointed out, is it's a great recognition for Robbie and Sammy, who put the show together for us every day. But I think most importantly for me, the thing I'm most proud of, because I know you're a humble cat, but it's great recognition for you. You're a day one on the show. It has been your show for 5 years. You always doubt yourself, and to see your face last night when you were named as best sports presenter / commentator at the New Zealand Radio and Podcast Awards, I think that's my favourite thing of all. Because maybe now you'll realise how important you are to New Zealand's media landscape, and especially to New Zealand sports media landscape. Because what you do each and every day is have conversations with people, bring your authenticity, bring your experience, bring your knowledge, and you do it every day with a laugh and a smile, and we love working with you. So that's the thing that made me most proud last night, mate. Just to see you get recognised in that way is very, very special.
0: Thank you.
1: Okay, should we take a break now and move on with the show?
2: Rob hasn't said anything yet. Rob, your thoughts?
1: No one cares.
0: Because I seen a different side of Robbie last night. Sumo, I really did.
1: I did too.
0: Yeah, I just
1: he was
0: seen
1: on
0: a
1: the prowl.
0: Smile.
1: That's what he was.
0: That aside, but I did see a bit of a smile, Rob. Was it a cool little moment for you?
3: Yeah, no, it was awesome. Yeah, it's just amazing to be recognised, and it's... Yeah, it's a lot of work goes into the show, but that's from everyone. You know, from the four of us. It's
0: mostly
3: not
0: you two.
3: Well,
1: yeah, pretty much.
3: Well,
0: but I appreciate you saying it.
3: Just the people that come on. You know, we have some amazing guests, some amazing contributions and texts and stuff, and the show.

0: wouldn't be the show without all those people.
1: That's right.
0: So, yeah, it's an award for everyone. It's amazing to be recognised, but, yeah, just proud of the whole team and everyone involved with the show.
2: Yeah. Marcus, Brad, all the other shows through the station as well. Gee, she's a good family.
1: Yeah. It's a cool family. All right, that's enough self-sourcing pudding for one day. Let's move on with the show. We'll take a short break. Maya's going to hit the buttons, and on the other side of that, we'll get out of the blocks and have a bit of a deep dive, and New Zealand are 57 for 6.
3: 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Your trusted home of sport in New Zealand. Scotty and Izzy.
1: And you're with Scotty and Izzy. I don't know, what are you cracking up at?
4: Irish John.
1: What's he said now?
4: He said, Jesus, I can already hear the surf lifeguard alarm going off to get everybody out of the water as Izzy Hasselflop is running towards the water.
1: Irish John's coming in hot. He's coming in hot.

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10: It is 6:44 here on Sport Nation. I don't know what the dagger's doing in the studio.
11: The pole vault.
10: Oh, you were doing the pole vault.
11: Yes.
10: Oh, you remember your arm.
11: You've got an extension of the arm.
10: That's right. Speaking of pole vaults, what a rare and beautiful pleasure to welcome to the show again, Imogen Eris, 4.81 metres, winning in Finland, clearing her PB by 11 centimetres, whipping the field with tired legs. Oh my gosh. Imogen, good morning.
12: Good morning.
10: Wowee. What a week you have had, buddy. How are you feeling?
12: Yeah, I'm a bit tired.
10: Yeah, I can imagine.
12: I'm a bit tired, but I'm getting through on adrenaline and vibes.
10: To do what you did, to set a PB, a stadium record in Finland, and to do it in such convincing fashion, I mean, what does this mean for you? Were you even expecting anywhere close to that?
12: I mean, 480 has been the target now since I've started kind of jumping 70 consistently, and I've had like six great shots at it in a row, like six attempts over the last two comps. I was really close in Rabat Diamond League a couple of days earlier, and so I went to Turku to really try and get that over the line and get it done. We kind of had to go to plan B during the competition because I did have very tired legs and I felt like I was running through mud. So we were on smaller poles with smaller grips, but just made really smart decisions and built the comp, and then it just happened.
13: That's so amazing, Imogen. Izzy here, really appreciate you coming on, and big congratulations. Look, I can understand, you know, beating your PB by one, two, maybe 3 centimetres, but to smash it by 11 centimetres is phenomenal. So what went right? Tell us what went right up in that jump, and what is your biggest reflection? What have you reflected on to be able to jump so great?

0: Yeah, I think I knew that going into that day to jump high, I had to do things right because I didn't have a lot of speed reserve or kind of excess energy going into the jump. So I had to just execute well. But luckily, that is one of my strengths. I pole vault really well. I'm not the fastest on the runway. I'm not the strongest. I'm not the tallest, but I can pole vault. Mm. And so I took off from space. I put every bit of speed I had in me that day into the pole, and then I managed to pole vault my way out of trouble.
1: Tell us, Imogen, in terms of where to now, having had the confidence to clear 480 and do it with 481, as we've already mentioned, so what does that mean for you in terms of what comes next?
0: Yeah, it's amazing. So I've kind of been in a group of girls that are all at a really similar PB, similar season's best, similar world ranking. And so getting into some of the Diamond Leagues is really competitive. Like, the spots are really competitive. So I'm hoping that putting up that 81 and getting second place in Rabat Diamond League a few days earlier will really help secure some starts, hopefully get a shoe contract over the line, and hopefully keep moving up the world rankings and just see where it takes me.
2: Who would you like? Who do you want to be on your foot?
1: Yeah, who's your shoe sponsor of choice?
2: We'll give you a big plug here. Who are you keen for?
0: Adidas New Zealand have been great with me. They've been supplying me kit. I've had a really good relationship with them over the last couple of years. It's hard being on this side of the world and being away from New Zealand, but also not being in like the Europe scene either. So I'm a bit in no man's land, but I'll let the results keep hopefully carrying me to where I need to go.
3: Oh, I'm pretty sure there'll be a couple of brand new boxes when you arrive back to our shores, Imogen, if you keep this up. Hey, just talk to me about the belief you have right now, like a real sense of belonging, because pole vaulting, particularly in this country, but globally, is so competitive. So have you noticed the real shift there?
0: Yeah, for sure. I think the indoor season that I had and then winning the, my mind hadn't caught up to where I was physically. So every time I jumped 470 and would like be jumping around like tears of joy, like that was amazing, and then have jelly legs and not even be able to attempt the next bar. Whereas now I'm going into competitions like I know that this is where I am. I'm very clear that my mind has kind of finally caught up to where I'm physically capable. So I'm hoping that once those two things come together, they can grow together now and we can keep moving forward.
1: I've got no doubt that's exactly what's going to happen. Emma, are you going to be lining up in Rome for the Diamond League, or have you not got a start there?
0: And what me?
2: Might be just losing Imogen a little bit.
1: I think we have. We will end it there. Imogen, we just might have lost the line, so we'll hand you back to Maya and go with our congratulations and good luck with everything.
3: You rock.
1: What a fantastic performance that is.
0: Thanks, guys.
1: Thanks, buddy. Appreciate you. 481 in Finland at the Games recently this week. Oh, my goodness.
3: Speaking of pitching.
1: Hey, Smudgy's on the line. Nathan Smith joins us. Smithy, Scotty and Izzy here, brother. How are you?
4: How we doing, gents? Good, thanks.
1: Now, talk to me first and foremost about the 1980s community constable moustache that you're running at the moment.
4: Yeah, do I need to give that a trim, do I?
1: No.
4: It looked all right.
1: No, it looks fantastic. I was praising it. I think it's actually added something to you. You look so confident out there with the bat too, Smudge, and I think the moustache has a lot to do with that.
4: Yeah, it definitely does, yeah.
1: Okay, buddy, let's get into brass tacks. Brilliant with the ball, you guys, and then carnage with the bat. Jeez, what an intriguing first day of test, mate. Can you sum it up for us?
4: Yeah. That's firstly, really well. We put the ball in good areas for a long period. There was a bit of assistance. She felt like we bowled with the sun out quite a bit today, which was a little bit annoying, and then I thought they bowled really well, unfortunately. But, you know, there's runs out there tomorrow for me and GP and the guys to come, so hopefully we can get as close as we can, if not go past.
1: Yeah, I guess it wouldn't have been a very loud dressing room there for a time, mate, with the top order failing today, but just give us a gauge of the mood at the end of the day's play.
4: Oh, yeah, you know, I think, you know,

0: it's less than ideal, but, you know, we still had some things to celebrate. You know, Kyle's come back. Yes. He took 5 wickets today. He's got his name on the honours board. All the bowlers bowled really well, and I thought we showed good fight there at the end. So, obviously not ideal, but we've done a really good job with the ball, and we still win it with the bats. On to tomorrow, and come with a smile on our face and give it all.
1: We're chatting to Nathan Smith, Black Caps all-rounder. Nath, look, bit of fight towards the end. What are you seeing with GP and yourself out there to show a bit of fight? What's the pitch doing?
0: Yeah, there's still plenty in the wicket. I think, you know, it's about defending as straight as possible, letting the ball come late and hitting it hard when it is in your area. I think you saw with GP there, you know, when they dropped their lengths a little bit short, he was really cashing in, or full rather, as well. So it's just being really clear on where you're looking to hit the ball, because, you know, there are runs out there, but it's just managing the ones in between, and there are a lot of good balls in between. But if you're holding your strong positions and looking nice and straight, then I think, you know, you're in good stead.
2: Smithy, what was the day like for you? Just, you know, running out there at Lord's and first day of a first test match. I mean, for you personally, what's the experience been like?
0: Yeah, no, it was epic. Walking through the long room with the members for the first time was really cool. You sort of get clapped down and through as you walk down the staircase and into the long room, which is really cool. And then, yeah, just the hum around the crowd was cool to play in front of. I pushed uphill into the wind all day, which was good. But that's what the big boys are for, though, eh? Charging down the hill. So, No, it was an awesome day. Nice to get a few wickets as well and contribute to bowling them out.
1: Just touch on Cole. We spoke about him earlier on in the show, just been through a hell of a lot. But, you know, what did you see from him that garnered such a performance like that, 5 for 62 in day one?
0: I think he's just really clear on the way he sort of operates and the skills he brings to the table. I mean, he's done it before for New Zealand and Test cricket. So today was just, a flow on for him, which is awesome to see him come back and impact straight away. You know, he moves the ball in the air and delivers the ball from a massive height. So he's going to be niggly for anyone coming in to face that, so especially when the ball's zinging around. So, you know, awesome to see him do well today. And, I'm sure there's a few more wickets out there for him in the second innings.
2: Smudgy, you've played at Lord's before, county cricket, I'm pretty sure, mate. Correct me if I'm wrong, but...
0: No, I actually haven't.
2: Oh, you have not?
0: So this, wow. This was my first one, yeah.
2: Oh, well, congratulations, mate, on the day you've had. That's really special. Tell us about the slope, mate. Is it, I guess, noticeable as we're led to believe for those of us who've never played at Lord's?
0: Yeah. I mean, from side to side, I think it's an 8-foot difference in height. So it is quite significant. But when you're running in, I think obviously from the pavilion end, it's sort of down off the left. So you sort of feel like you're running downhill, which is nice. And most of the balls seam back into a right hander. So you sort of feel like you have to be a stump wider in that sense. And then likewise the other way, you're running sort of up into a slope which feels like it's 45 degrees, so you sort of have to hold your front side and you feel like you can bowl a little bit straighter as the ball sort of decks away a little bit more from that end to a right-hander. So they're the nuances of Lord's, which is great, but as you saw tonight, I mean, the ball was still nipping up the slope quite a bit, so there's plenty in the wicket. That was sort of, we call it moving day, which you don't often see in day one, so that's normally day three. So it's cool to play it, cool to experience, and yeah, obviously a great atmosphere today as well with a lot of Kiwis around.
1: Yeah. What does a pitch traditionally do? Do you feel like the seamers are going to continue to dominate, or do you think GP with his selection, spinners might come into it later in the test?
0: I think potentially just with how fast the game's moved, it might just be seamers. The pitch was undercover for about 3 days before the game, but you never know. I think it does tend to flatten out. I think when we played here in 2021 or 2022, I think 2022, it was sort of 140 played 180, and then sort of, but the scores in the second innings were in the high 200s. So I think spin will play a part, certainly, and then a little bit later on, but mainly seam, I think.
2: Yeah, the front pad's been worked over today, that's for sure. Smithy, what was your favourite delivery today, mate?
0: Oh, favourite delivery. Gee, that's a tough one. Who'd I get out? Ducker. Oh, how good was that ball to Brooke? Just, you know, I thought he was, you know, just cramped him for room. cramped him for room, set the field perfectly. No, that was definitely not the favourite, but how good you take those when they come.
3: That was your favourite.
2: No, it's beautiful stuff, Smudge. We really appreciate you joining us. Sammy's got a question for you quickly.
4: Look, obviously very important as well for my particular area of expertise and focus. Lunch at Lord's on day one, what was it? What did they serve up for you guys?
0: What did we have today? What do we have? There was four options. There was a fish option, chicken supreme, a wild mushroom risotto, and there was a lamb, Moroccan lamb, what was it?
2: Gosh.
0: So I've just confirmed. And then you obviously, there was a butternut squash soup. Yeah. Entree.
2: Yeah, that's nice.
0: And there's about three different sort of desserts you can choose from, which is flapjacks, berries and yogurt and some fruit salad, I think. So
3: struggle to get me going after that lunch.
2: I've been in the snow. Well done, Smudge.
0: Seriously tough.
2: Hey, now we've talked about your mo, which is brilliant, and do not trim that, mate. That's it's looking spectacular. Also had a text in here from one of our listeners, Ian, just congratulating Tommy Blundell on his mullet as well. So pass that on if you would.
0: Yeah, I think he needs a bit of a haircut. I think it's looking a little bit sloppy, but I think he's pretty happy. So he got 180, didn't he? So he's going all right. Yeah. He got 180 last week, so he's not going to cut it.
2: No, he's going good. Smudge, mate, really appreciate you, buddy. Have a great day out tomorrow. I know you'll be out there batting first thing, and hopefully conditions are great and you and GP can keep it on, eh?
1: Keep it on.
0: Cheers, Scotty. Cheers, Izzy. Thanks, boys.
2: Thanks. Appreciate you. That's Nathan Smith out of the Black Caps, and we do appreciate him joining. It's been a chaotic and rather calamitous day for New Zealand's top order, but also England hardly set the world on fire with the bat. A real seamer's pitch today, and as Smudge mentioned, you know, undercovers for about 3 days leading into that, cloudy overhead, so conditions ripe for the best seam bowling options, and Kyle Jamieson, Pfeiffer, on the board.
1: Happy days.
2: How good is the Lord's lunch sound?
1: Oh, mate. How crazy is that slope sound?
2: Yeah.
1: You hear a lot about it, but I probably need to go experience it and see, which I'll never do.
2: You'll never go to Lord's?
1: I'll never be able to play on there.
2: Well, you never know your luck. I know some people. I'll get you in for a corporate day.
1: You know I can do it.
2: Get you in for a corporate. All right. Break time.
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2: Oh, wow. Wasn't expecting that this morning. I tell you what, it's fitting too, because Nathan Smith is at the crease for New Zealand with a moustache like a 1986 community constable from Rimutaka. And he's going to save the day, Nathan Smith and Glenn Phillips. Phillips 31 off 32, Smith 4 off 9, New Zealand 59 for 6, England rolled for 140 in the first innings. That is the current updates on the first test at Lords. It has been a bowler's test so far, and we're only one day into it. I don't think this is going the five, that's for sure. Keep your texts coming in, guys. Thank you for all your nice messages this morning. I won't get through all of them. There was some queries early doors why there's no cricket commentary here on Sport Nation. And I just would answer that. Sports rights are a complex business, team. And so just because something is happening around the world doesn't mean we automatically get to do that for nothing. So that is why Sport Nation isn't carrying commentary of this particular test match. But we are, of course, carrying commentary of the FIFA World Cup 39 games live and free right here on Sport Nation. Be sure to join us in for that, because there's a lot of shoulder content around that. Of course, we're going to be keeping our mates Daniel McCarty and Ricardo Ball very busy over the FIFA World Cup. And over the FIFA World Cup, that's going to mean there's going to be a pause on the alphabet. On the alphabet. Because we are throwing our TAB money into a punters club for the FIFA World Cup. So this could be your last day today to get in on the alphabet. Text your bet of the weekend to 8833. If the alpha picks that bet and puts it in his multi for the weekend, you are in line for a share of the winnings. So text that through, 8833. Get on the alphabet today. Don't forget Rick and Chappie up between 9 and 12. The Rural Roundup with Aaron Speedy returns between 12 and 1. Simultaneously, Staffy and Yellow between 12 and 3, and Millsy and Guy will take you home between 3 and 6 tonight. 61 for 6, New Zealand 6-18. Kyle Jamieson had a text yesterday, actually, one of our listeners, who's saying Jamieson won't be playing, it'll be Ticker instead. Well, Jamieson did play, and 5 for 60 odd. He's on the board.
16: Ooh, really?
2: 6-5 for Jamieson. Hasn't taken a test wicket in so long, so he would have felt pretty good about things at Lords. And New Zealand would have thought they're in a pretty good position. So disappointing to see the modes of dismissal, in particular LBW, Daryl Mitchell's dismissal. He'll want that decision to leave the ball back. And it seems to be doing a bit too, nipping around at Lords under some pretty grey skies. New Zealand can save this. They're not out of the running, and as long as these two can form something of a decent partnership, New Zealand will still back themselves with their bowling power. But how important was it for a player like Kyle Jamieson to perform the way he did? Smith with 3-4 as well, and O'Rourke with 2.
16: I think it's really important. Kyle has been through a hell of a lot, well publicised, you know, with his injuries and so on. And so for him to go over to the greatest arena and world cricket, some may say, and produce a performance like that. But it means absolutely nothing if they don't convert.
1: and punch on. And we're at a situation. A question for you, Sumo. Are you surprised Phillips is playing over centre?
2: Was a little.
1: Yeah.
2: I was a little. And that may be, well, it's paying dividends at the moment, given the fact that he's pretty much single-handedly stitching together this batting innings for New Zealand. I was a little surprised, to be honest, but I thought it was always going to be about the seamers in this test match. That may change through the course of the series, but I think first test at Lord's, given the conditions, it was always going to be about the pace attacks on both sides. And there's question marks all around, isn't there? I mean, I'm surprised at the amount of vitriol in the British press and from certain commentators in cricket around Jofra Archer's absence for this test match. It's a real commoditisation of a player. Yes, Jofra Archer is probably a very well-played English player.
1: Yeah.
2: He's also got a big load. He had a big Ashes series, which didn't go England's way. We know that. He's just had IPL. And there are a lot of complaints that he's not there suiting up for this test match.
1: Yeah.
2: It's strange to me because it makes a lot of assumptions around a player. We're paying him so he must play. The life doesn't work like that. And I find it weird when it comes down to, you know, there's a certain generation of former players, of former test cricketers, that seem to view the world through rose-tinted spectacles, as if in their day they would have just suited up. If they'd had a broken leg, they'd be like the knight from the Search for the Holy Grail. It's just a flesh wound.
1: And now look at them.
2: And
1: can't walk.
2: And there seem... Because underpinning this is almost a bitterness that this generation of players is better paid, is better treated than they ever were. And I find it weird, and it happens across a lot of sports when a lot of former players become pundits and commentators, because I feel like you're supposed to take your knowledge of the game, come forward and actually understand that things change, modes change, sports science changes, analysis changes. You can't always look at things through the prism and through the lens of your own era. Jofra Archer will appear for England during this test series. But right now, with New Zealand where they are and players leave the field, why, you don't need him.
1: No.
2: And if he's that much of an asset for you as a test-playing nation, then you do everything you can to make sure you get the best out of him and extract the most value over time. Don't just throw him in the mix every time. And I find it really frustrating because I hear this stuff, and I don't know whether it's just rage-baiting for social media, whether it's for clicks on headlines, but it frustrates me. And you're kind of powerless in my position. I'm not a test cricketer. I didn't play test cricket. So you will find a lot of people say, well, that his opinion is more valuable than mine. Well, frankly, I find it frustrating because I don't think it has enough empathy and sympathy for current modes of operation. And the game, if you were a test cricketer in the 90s, I'm sorry, the landscape of cricket is so vastly different to what you experienced that... When you come out and say these things, I would just love it to be based on some sort of empirical data and evidence as to why it might be the case that Jofra Archer's
1: Are people moaning he's not playing?
2: Of course they are.
1: Wow, they're doing all right.

0: He's golden.
1: Yeah, Daryl Mitchell, very handy. Like, you know, look.
0: Oh, look.
1: But you look at their seam attack. What a luxury. Not only here in New Zealand, in England, they got Mark Wood. He ain't playing.
0: Mm-hmm.
1: They got Joffre Archer. He ain't playing. Look at the luxury of seamers that they have to
0: correct
1: to go out and play. But so it's a great thing for Joffre and his workload. He's had a lot of injuries as well.
0: That's right. And the thing that always gets me is it's always contained within the critique is how much the guy's getting paid.
1: Nah,
0: it's got nothing to do with it. And if a guy's getting paid whatever he's getting paid, it's because there's value in him. And you want to extract that over time.
1: I was getting paid in 2015.
0: You were getting paid.
1: I was getting paid, and they left me here where they went to England to win the World Cup.
0: We don't need to go back
1: I'll
0: to
1: tell them. You what, coaches do not give a damn about how much the kid is getting paid. Well, they pick the best team on the day to go out there and get a result.
0: Exactly.
1: Mm-hmm.
0: And if this is a series in which you're looking ahead down the track, which McCullum will be, and which Patel will be, and which Tim Southee will
1: just
0: be.
1: Just one thing, I didn't like
0: didn't
1: that.
0: Didn't like seeing that? Of Tim like Southee smiling image on the balcony?
1: In your England hoodie. Yeah.
0: So that's the world we live in, isn't it?
1: Hey? Pound's good at the moment.
0: I'm going to head over to ZB and finish the show over there.
1: Don't you dare. Don't you dare.
0: Not that I would. Anyway, we better take a break. That's my rambling about Joffre Archer.
1: No, it's good.
0: And
1: it's good.
0: We will see him, but it irks me.
1: Mm.
0: It irks me because I spoke earlier this morning about what a privilege it is to have a microphone. And given that, it should be a responsibility to understand the fact.
1: Mm.
0: 6:24.
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0: 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Now, there'll be no donations made when it comes to giving another team a chance by the Warriors women, because Ronnie Griffiths is back in charge and the girls are back in camp. Ronnie, good morning.
1: Good morning. How are you going, gents?
0: We're very well, thank you, sir. Thanks so much for joining us. How's it been over the last wee while, and how's the week looked this week?
1: Great week. It was actually a bit of a lighter week in terms of we did a beach session last Saturday, so they had Monday off, but back into things Tuesday. Thursday was a big session, really fast session for us, and this morning we're at City Kickbox, and before we head away on our camp for the weekend.
2: Beautiful.
3: Ronnie, with the Avengers of Women's Rugby League assembled now, have they taken on their personas? Do we know who's Iron Woman? Do we know who's Spider Woman? Have they got the signed personalities?
1: Gail's definitely Spider Woman, and I think Iron Woman's Neta Nuasala. So they've certainly taken on those roles at the moment.
0: How much excitement do you feel in the camp, Ron? I mean, coming into this season, and I know you've built such a foundation there already, so are you feeling the enthusiasm and the anticipation and the excitement from the girls?
1: Definitely. I think someone asked me early on in the preseason, 2 weeks in or a bit over a week in, I reckon, and they said, how are you tracking? And I said, well, I think holistically as a program, we're 30% better than what we were last year.
2: Wow.
1: That's right across the program. And I think like some areas in terms of rugby league skill and development, we're probably, a little bit further along than that. But if we look at the program as a whole, right across, we're 30% better. So that bodes us well for a good season. Obviously, we were, we were strong last year without being great at moments. But, we believe we can go from, there's no reason we can't go from good to great if we keep applying ourselves.
4: Ron, Izzy here, mate. Appreciate you coming on the show. Just you've recruited extremely well in the off-season, but you're coming off a season where you surprised many and you produce some good results. How do you want to play this year? Will we see a different way and approach to these games, a more physical up front, or with that pace out wide, will you look to expand?
1: Well, firstly, Izzy, we're a month in, and I'm a bit dirty. I haven't been invited on before now, so it's good to be on.
3: Sorry, brother.
0: No, we're going to bug you every week now, Ronnie.
1: No, it's all good. I think one thing is we know our thread in terms of toughness and physicality. That's who we are. But what the players we've brought allowed us to do is stay in those moments for longer when the game really starts to bite and take advantage of our speed out wide. So I think that we'll see a team that really, is really tough physically, defensively, and tightens the line and just starts to squeeze the opposition like a vice. But in attack, we're free-flowing and we can open the field up and play from anywhere on the park.
0: Ronnie, on personal news for you, Kiwi Ferns on the horizon as well. And we had Kennedy Cherrington on the show with us just a couple of days ago, mate. And what an amazing interview and an amazing person she is. But how excited for international footy are you?
1: Yeah, I can't wait. It's you look at the nation of New Zealand. There's 5 million people, and Australia's got 25 million people, and we consistently compete with them, and we've beat them on numerous occasions. And if you look at the Ferns, I know that they'd won 3 World Cups in a row, and they haven't achieved anything like that for a while. But there's no reason we can't do that. And from a personal experience, it's probably one thing I've been really dreaming about ticking off is being involved in a national team, but also.

0: She's mate, a talent,
1: run,
0: man.
1: She's just... She is. Like, and when you see her run, you just get in awe of her. You look and she looks faster than last year. She's put on a little bit of size, but yeah, she's just a machine when she runs. She's all clockwork. It's great to watch.
2: Of the players that you've recruited in this year, Ron, so those new faces, but the experienced ones, what's the most valuable thing they offer the youngsters in the squad?
1: I just think that they, you know, everything comes easy for them in terms of connection and laughter and things like that. And when I signed them, I think that, you know, we didn't speak about rugby league. It was just an immediate connection, just talking about family life and having a laugh. And they bring that same persona to the game, you know. They do take it serious and they know when to really bite down on the mouth guard and get things done. But it's just their enjoyment. And Gail, who's probably, you know, by her own admission at times, isn't the greatest trainer, but she just chews through it. You can see she's in the hurt locker and she says to the team after it, you know, I was in a black hole, but I just keep going. That's who we need to be. So
0: yeah, amazing.
1: Yeah, they're just their persona and their connection to the group.
3: Had some one of those players in my team, Nigel Hunt, but get them out on the park and they just go to another level. It's an interesting one to see. Coach, I just want to ask you, I've seen a clip of you before. And you're looking rather sharp. You're looking rather fit as well.
2: Shredded for winter.
3: You so have shredded.
4: I'm telling you,
3: absolutely. I was thinking, I had to take double take. I was like, is that Ron? Holy. You're looking really good, mate. So just talk to me about what has this job done for you? It probably doesn't feel like a job, but what has this team done for you?
1: People ask me about living in New Zealand, and I just say it's one of the best decisions I've ever made in terms of the work-life balance. It's fantastic. Like Australia's like a big machine. It's open 24 hours a day, 7 days a week. And yeah. People say to me, well, "What about New Zealand?" And I just say I could drive somewhere at 5 a.m. and not find a coffee. I absolutely love it. And then on top of that, the club and the team itself. Like I last year at our. Presentation, I got up on stage and they were asking me questions and they said, well, what's it like? And I remember saying to the lady then, there's an old John Fogerty song, Joy of My Life, and I just said, that's where I am at the moment. This is the joy of my life, this club and the players that I've got. It's just so rewarding and so effortless. Like, the club have got a charter to win NRLW and NRL premierships, and the CEO says that. You ask him if you need something, you ask him, he says it's going to help you win a premiership. You say, yeah, you guys, we'll get it done. Yeah. It's effortless, seamless.
4: Yeah, John Fogarty, I don't think the girls about let you take over the boombox duties, by the way, mate.
1: Definitely not. Yeah. Chris Staples actually done he's brought it back out, Chris Staples, so I'm okay at the moment. Gail's been in the car with me, we've been on a road trip, and she goes, mate, you've got the aux cord, you're actually going okay. So she's given me permission.
5: Oh, that's good. That's good.
4: We put that one on LinkedIn. That's worth keeping. And speaking of that LinkedIn and your work, you've got the Indigenous All-Stars role, you've got the Warriors NRL dub, and now the Kiwi Ferns camp as well. Do you hate time off? Is this you just need to be coaching at every moment?
1: Oh, I just think that that's what I want to do. Like, I want to do it for the rest of my life. And one thing about with me is people say to me, you know, it's a big sacrifice, but it's not. One thing that I do with every job that I've had, my family goes with me. My wife and my daughter travelled to every game last year in Australia, wherever we went.
0: Wow.
1: And that's the way I frame it up to the club, because at the end of the day, it's a privilege to do it, but we've had many shared experiences, me and my family, where rugby league's taken us all over the world. France, Italy, we're now in New Zealand. We've been to NRLW Grand Finals, Grand Finals, State of Origin. So that's one thing I've always negotiated or talked to the clubs about, is if I'm in, my whole family's in, they come with me. And that's why I'm able to do what I do with their support.
2: Awesome. Well, we're along for this ride with you this season as well, Ron, as always. So, mate, good luck on camp this weekend, and hopefully we'll catch up again before the season starts, eh?
5: Thanks, Coach.
1: Mate, it's a connection camp. I'm sure there's going to be some great stories to come out of it, lads. So
2: can't wait.
1: Connect again soon.
2: That sounds perfect. Ron Griffiths, head coach of the Warriors NRLW side and freshly minted assistant coach of the Kiwi Ferns, joining us on the show. Coming up after 8 o'clock, we've got more chat coming. Jossie Wells, Casey Frank, Brett Phillips, Paul Mawari, all still to come on Sport Nation, the Kiwi voice of sport.

0: Afternoons with Staffy.
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3: 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I don't know if I've seen a Warriors side with such resilience that they're showing at the moment.
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12: Yeah! A world of magic New Zealand is a brave one, it's a try. John Greenglass, well, sent somebody off. Jim Mills has been sent off. Jim Mills has been sent off. There is number 8, Jim Mills being sent off. And I think it's Greenglass who scored the try, who is injured. The score, there it is. Let's have a look at this situation. Fred Aquar admitted. Then comes this big, strong, burly John Greenglass, number 10. Oh, dear.
13: That
1: It's the very distinctive voice of Eddie Waring, who commentated the rugby league for a long time in the UK, and that was a test match between New Zealand and Wales, and it featured one of the early test matches played by our special guest this morning. Well, amongst the many sports people recognised in the King's Birthday Honours, an absolute legend of rugby league, 28 tests for the Kiwis, many as vice-captain, some as captain. He was the youngest captain, I think, of the Kiwis at that point. 126 games for Hull in the UK, 27 for the North Sydney Bears, and goodness knows how many for his beloved Richmond club and for Auckland. He's awarded the New Zealand Order of Merit for both his services to his sport, but also to youth after setting up a program called Who Am I? Special guest this morning, Limalu Fred Akoi. Fred, talofa lava. Thanks for joining us on Sport Nation. Hey, and congratulations.
6: Thank you very much, Tony. I'm really appreciative of your comments. It's awesome. Also very shocking.
1: Well, look, your story, it's an amazing story. And I guess in terms of rugby league and New Zealand, it began when you were just 6 years old and you came with your family to New Zealand from Samoa. What recollections do you have of that transition from life in Apia to suddenly find yourself living in Grey Lynn in Auckland?
6: Yeah, well, we first came over and we stayed with Mum's brother, Setu Masina. He was a minister at the PIC Church in Newton, and we stayed with them for a little bit, and then in New Lynn, and then we bought a house there in Grey Lynn. Mum and Dad bought a house in Elgin Street, and wouldn't you know it, there was a park down the road, and that's where it started. But it was going through that time was quite. Yeah, I can still just remember a few things, but especially when I was at the New Lynn Primary School. Back in those days, you couldn't speak your language. Nobody understood you anyway. And there was me and a Māori kid in the same class, and he wasn't allowed to speak Māori, and I wasn't allowed to speak Samoan. But who cares? Nobody understood us anyway. So.
1: Yeah, I mean, the 60s and 70s were actually a pretty tough time for a lot of Pacifica families in Auckland. I mean, people talk and shudder, really, at the thought of the Dawn Raids and things like that. What

0: into your new life because of your involvement in the church and in sport?
1: I think we, you know, when I think back, because the Dawn Raids came ages later, back in, it was in the 70s, but sort of like when we were coming through primary school and intermediate school, Pasadena, and then on to Mount Albert Grammar, it was kind of like we just, the island community in Grey Lynn and Ponsonby, we kind of like had a, almost like a shield that we were proud to be who we are in the midst of where we were. You know, we didn't know the difference between demographics of culture or anything other than the fact that in Grey Lynn and Ponsonby, that's where all the islanders and Polynesians were and Māori. And you kind of like, it was like a massive village anyway. So you had that concept of being, having good, great friends and also a lot of Lungi friends too as well. So there was a really good mix within our, in Grayland Park there were

0: member, but we did have a lot of input from our community that we were, you know, the new community that we were in.
1: Lifelong Richmond man. Can you remember how it was that you came to play league for Richmond? Because I guess obviously, and I think one of your brothers played rugby for Ponsonby for a while, but how did you come to play rugby league for Richmond? What was behind that? Because you've never really left them, have you?
0: No. The only time I left them was when I went to overseas. And that was the first time I played for another club. And but how we got down there was the fact that my mate at Pasadena Intermediate, he said to me one time when we were playing one of the rugby games at school and that, he says, "Hey man, you should come and play with us at Ponsonby." And I says, "So where's your club at, man?" He goes, "Oh, it's over at Clarence Street." I says, "Oh yeah, okay, I gotta ask my mum." So I asked mum and that, and she just looked at me and said, Where's that club?" And it says, "Oh, it's over, it's through the park and then over the hill and down John Street and then onto Clarence Street." And she says, "Do they have goalposts like those ones down there at Greenland Park, at their park?" And I says, "Yeah, I think they're the same. Yeah, yes. Well, go down to that club and play there because I can see you from there when you go to play." So I can see what you're up to. So we went down there and said, "Oh man, sorry mate, I can't play for you guys. I've got to go and play for this club because it's closer to home." And so we went down there and then I found out, there was a lot of my mates there from school and that. But it was a different game. It was league. And they joked a lot about sort of like every time I got the ball when we were playing touch and that. And he said, "Kick it, kick it, kick it." And I kicked it. And the coach grabbed me by the ear and said, "Hey, this is rugby league. We don't kick the ball." We don't kick the ball until about fourth tackle. And I said, "What the heck?" So that's how we ended up down there, mainly because of the guidance of my beautiful mother.
1: It's interesting to note that you made club premiers at a very young age, and the Auckland team, your first international recognition came for the New Zealand Māori side. And now you don't have Māori heritage, but I understand that was quite a common thing in those days.
0: Yeah, I mean, like, it was. And Lemmy Newton was the coach for the New Zealand Māori side at the time. And he was kind of, like, influential in our coming through the schoolboy grades, 15, 17s and so on. And so it was him that picked us. You know, and there was me, and then there was Dane and Kurt Sorensen, and they were Tongan, and John Smith, who was Fijian, you know, and then you had Dennis Keyes, who was Cook Island, and inside. So you had a whole mixture, and there was also Pesasua. He was obviously Samoan, but we asked, I said to Lemmy, how come, you know, we can make the Māori side, but we're not Māori? And he goes, "Bro, you're brown. The blood runs deep." And I go, "Okay, man, this guy's breaking ground here, man." that was purely by his decision, the fact that we were all connected through the Pacifica navigational tours and that, and with regards to our ancestry and so on. It's like, "Oh yeah, okay, fair enough." And that's how we got into, that's how we ended up playing for the Māori side. And that was in June, I think, that year, 75. And then later on, at the end of the year, they had trials for the Kiwis. And that's when Kurt Dane and myself, Don Smith, we made the New Zealand side.
1: Well, that was a year.
0: From that, and we were all about the same age.
1: Yeah, that was a year in which you had, it was kind of like a World Series, but the test matches were scattered all over the world. You played some down here, and then you went up and played. The commentary highlight that we played just before came from a game against Wales right at the end, and that was that scene where John Greengrass scored a try and Jim Mills stamped on his head. But I know you copped a couple of beauties. That was one of the most, I'm looking at YouTube, that's one of the most brutal games I've ever seen.
0: it's a far cry from what it's like now. And it was almost like gangster stuff. You know, you just get out there and just get it done and that, and doesn't matter. You learn to duck the elbows. You had your hand up over, you know, in front of you and that, so that nobody come in for a stiff arm and the like. But it was always kind of like the rule was, if you can,

0: soften them up in the first half, doesn't matter how you do it, great, then the second half's going to be a breeze. And so, but it was our last test, I think it was, and we'd lost already it was our second test. We lost to Great Britain, and then we were playing Wales. And then we lost them too by, I think, 1 point, was it?
1: Yeah, it was 2 points, I think, in the end, real close, yeah.
0: Yeah, 2 points, yeah, it was pretty close.
1: Yeah.
0: But it was revelation, because you're now with the big boys and you pick up a whole bunch of stuff that you got to do real quickly, just to survive, you know, just to get through and make sure that you finish the game and so on. So there was a lot of that kind of stuff going on, a lot of mind games with being, you know, we're the tough guys and that we're going to do this, and we're going to think. And so, you know, a lot of it came down to sort of like just being smart about playing footy. And that was when, you know, I started, because I started on the wing, but I really wanted to get in a little bit closer to where we can actually move the plays around at 5'8" and halfback. Mm-hmm. So yeah, so it was a great beginning, because on the wing you can see everything anyway.
1: Fred Arcoy is our guest this morning. One of the great things about playing for Auckland in those days, Fred, was that when a team toured here, Australia, Great Britain and the like, there was this tradition that on the Monday night after the final test, Auckland would play the touring side. That's just 2 days after a test match. It would never happen nowadays, yeah. But you played in a few of those. Of course, at Carlaw Park, the crowd was always boiling, and you won a few too.
0: Yeah.
1: They a bit of an ambush, you think, really, coming so close to a test match, but they must have been great to play in.
0: Oh, yeah, they were, you know, and especially when the Kiwis lose the test on the Sunday, and then you've got a return match, because most of the Kiwis were playing in Auckland at the time, and then the return match was on the Tuesday night, and so you kind of like had to brush off real quick and that, make sure that, you know, just tape up everything that's sort of like broken or whatever, and just hobble back out there and that, and just get it done and that. But you know, it was just as tough for the Aussies too, you know, because they just had a similar thing, and you know, when you're traveling and so on, there's a lot that goes on with regards to injuries and guys recovering and all that kind of stuff. So it was a bit gladiatory, I guess, you know, back then, because you just had to strap up and get back out there.
1: Yeah,
0: but
1: yeah,
0: it was good. We had some great victories and so on, but yeah, I think it came at a price, though. Feeling it now.
1: Looking back over your career, I guess any time you beat Australia would be a highlight, and you were part of a team, and I do remember this test match back in 1983. You won at Lang Park over the Australians. I think 19-12 the final score, but this is an Australian team with names like Meninga, Lewis, Gene Miles, Bosted, Price, yep. Groth. You know, how would that particular test match rate amongst the best? Because I know you set up a try for Graham West in that. Would that be one of the big highlights of your career?
0: Oh, yeah. I mean, it was the best. You know, Wembley doesn't even come near to that one. You know, and because it's been boiling, because you got to realize that the team that was coming through was a team that started building in 78, 79. And then it went into 80, and then it was just coming right. And then Lowy came in, and he offered the last ingredient, which was just head, you know, just the metal, the last 2 inches. And so we just lost the first test here at Carlaw Park. And then on the return match, we didn't even have to say anything. We just knew, because all of us had come through a lot, and we knew what it was like to lose, and we were getting sick of losing. Okay, especially to the Aussies. And so this particular test match was really one that we just knew we had it, and we just went out there and just did it and just went on with it, you know. And it was really, really cool, because it was almost like this was the one that sealed the cap for the guys that were in that era, that time, that period from the 79, 78 through to 83, because a lot of us then kind of like moved on and just stayed, played professionally, and I retired from international football in 85, and some of the other guys a little bit later, but it was

0: you know, our time at international was starting to draw on our other commitments to our clubs, which really was our bread and butter. So it was kind of one of those decisions that we had to make as we went on with our career.
1: Well, Fred, I do want to...
0: Yeah, that definitely is one of the great ones.
2: 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Kick off 6:05 tonight. Thanks to our mates at SEN. 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
1: Lemalu Fred Arkoi, look, I do want to talk to you about the time that you spent playing for North Sydney in particular in Hull, and also the work that you've been doing with youth. So hopefully you'll stay on the line because we can talk about that in just a moment. Fred Arkoi on Sport Nation. It's 9:38 on Sport Nation. Our special guest this morning, Fred Arcoy, New Zealand Order of Merit and the King's Birthday Honours. Fred, we were talking about that great win at Lang Park over Australia in 1983 and how it was starting to become a bit of a juggling act with your club commitments, your international commitments, also the start of the Graham Lowe era too. We could spend a whole morning talking about that. At that time, you were playing for the North Sydney Bears and Mark Graham was there, and you were there for a couple of seasons, but really the bulk of your overseas playing experience was with Hull in the UK. So why in the end was playing for Hull perhaps more appealing to you than playing in Australia? Because it's probably the opposite applies these days.
0: Yeah, the 80 tour, we had the 80 tour up in England and France. And on that tour, I was rated the number 158 in the world. And from that, everything started happening. That was when they had a ruling with New Zealand Rugby League that if clubs approach you, you can't talk to them until after the tour. And so there were a lot of people that wanted to sort of like hit us up and that when we were there and so on. But they couldn't. So after the tour, there was an envoy that came down to New Zealand to see me, and they wanted to sign me. They made some suggestions to us in that when we were up there before we left. And anyway, he came down and he invited us to come back and play for Hull FC. I think Dick Gemmell was the football manager then. And I was rapt. I sort of said, yeah. But then I was at work, and then I get this phone call and that, and I pick it up, and it was Mark. Mark Graham called me at work and that, and he said, "Hey, Freddie, football manager here at the club at Norsen that wants to talk to you." And Ken McCaffrey got on, and he says, "Fred, how would you like to play for a Bears?" And I'm going, "Oh." And on that last tour that we were with Mark and that, he was going to Norse, and he had a contract also from Manly, and so he wanted me to have a look at it and that. And so I looked at it and I said, "Nah, but you know the Norse one's a better one." And it had a couple more zeros than the one that Manly were offering you, mate. And so anyway, and so that was that. And eventually he went to Norse, and then he calls me and he wanted me to sort of like talk to Ken and that. And Ken asked me if I could come and play at Norse and that. I said, "Yeah, sure, that'll be awesome." And the only reason I went there first was because Hull had already had a contract and everything coming to me and that, and I reneged on that and I said, "Thank you very much, but Sydney's a little bit closer to home for me." And we've just gotten back from Europe and that, and I didn't want to make the leg all the way over there with the wife and that, and sort of like settle it there. But I just wanted to go to Australia first and just check this one out. And so we moved there, and the rest is pretty much, again, like I say, history. Had a couple of seasons there, or three seasons there and that. But then Hull was still chasing me after the North Sydney contract and that. So I thought, well, we might as well go up north. Mm-hmm. So we did. So we made the leg up there and that. And we had our first child, Danielle, in Sydney. And so my career is marked by my kids, Tony. we had Danielle in Australia, and then we moved up to England, and Josh was born up there, and then we moved back to New Zealand, and Madeline, my other, she's the youngest, and now she's the only one that's living overseas now. All the kids, the two elder ones are here with us, and that, but the younger one that was born in New Zealand is now living in America. Oh, man.
1: You played in the Challenge Cup final, and I've been lucky enough to go to a few of those, and of course in those days, Hull and Hull KR were huge clubs, and I know you played Wigan in the Challenge Cup final, but just tell us about the experience of playing at Wembley, because it always felt like the whole of the north of England had kind of emptied out for the weekend and gone to London to watch that match.
0: I got to tell you a story. The year that Hull KR and Hull FC made the Wembley final, it was amazing because the whole city was down there. The whole city, and there was a sign, and there's this bridge as you go, there's a bridge that goes right across the freeway, and there's a sign on that bridge leaving Hull, and it says, last one out, turn the lights off. The whole city had gone down for this final. But yeah, it's an amazing place. Amazing place. The first, you go there a couple of days, you know, I think about 4 or 5 days before, and then you go in and walk around the field, check out the dressing rooms and all that kind of stuff. But really just look at it and just, man, the turf on it was pristine. It was amazing. And when we came out, of the place, you just could not hear what your mates are saying to you on the field, because it was just this loud, you know, just continuous loud sound of voices screaming, yelling, cheering, clapping. You know, it was just going like a buzz, just going round and round in the stadium. It was amazing. Yeah. And a lot of times you couldn't even hear the moves being called, and that, you know, and so we ended up having to do the signals and hand signals and all this kind of stuff because you just couldn't hear. And well, so it's one of those things you had to adapt pretty quickly. Or when you're on the field, because the game's on, you know. And so yeah. So for me, it was that kind of experience. And then obviously we played and we gave it everything. And it was, they still reckon that that is one of the greatest finals that they've had at Wembley. You know, and they still rate it as number one.
1: Wow.
0: And it was crazy. It was. When you think about it, though, Hull FC, you look at it. We had Kiwi internationals, Australian internationals, and Peter Sterling, John Muggleton, you know, and then a few others that came along was Craig Brown, who was the other guy? Yeah, anyway, there's a whole bunch of internationals, and then you had the Great Britain internationals. You had Lee Crooks, Gary Schofield, Gary Devorty, you know, Andy Bannett, a lot of these guys. So the whole team was an international side collectively, pretty much.
1: Yeah, yeah.
0: And that was an amazing kind of time, because it was amazing just playing with Stilo, you know, here and I with Hans. You know, and we just had a field day.
1: Can imagine.
0: A great time.
1: Can imagine. Look,
0: it was awesome.
1: I'd love to talk a whole lot more, but we're starting to run out a little bit of time here, Fred Coy. But I do want to talk to you about the program, the Who Am I program you've been running, because this is part of the award and working with youth. Tell us about that.
0: Yep. Well, I work with the kids that were in remand, just on small things that they've done and whatnot, and they were, you know, had an ankle bracelet and had to stay home weekends, all that kind of stuff. But we got them collectively, and it was really just taking them through the whole situation of using the game of football and transfer the same skills to a game of life. You know, you're in life, so there's a timeline that you have in life, and so it's almost like identical to a game of footy. So that was the transformation that I wanted to impart, because a lot of these guys, they all knew football, and so if you talk to them in football kind of sense, they understand. I said, so you guys are in the bin at the moment because you gave a penalty, you broke some of the rules. And so same thing in life. If you break the rules, bang, you get penalized. So you go in the bin. So right now you're in the bin, but you still have to come out of that and get back into the game. So how do you do that? And so a lot of the times is about getting them to think of this game scenario that's going on in their head. Everybody wants to win, but if you're not in the game playing, and you have a lot of teams in that you play for, and they all go, well, what? He says, well, you got a family team, you got a friends team, you got a work team, you got, you know, a community team that you're part of. So all these teams that you play for are now existing without you on the field. You know, and the guys that playing on the field and that, you know, they've got to, you know, carry you and cover your bit that you're supposed to do while you're in the bin. And so it's that kind of scenario that we, you know, you bring across, and then you take them through a couple of games and that to actually show, and then get them connected to what it is that they're actually supposed to be doing.
1: Yeah, so, it's amazing. Yeah, it's an amazing program. And look, we wish you well with that. I know you're coming up to your 70th birthday, Fred. In fact, it's just in a few days' time. So it's great to see you involved, and I guess taking all that knowledge that you've learnt from a lifetime playing professional sport and using it to help young people. And I'm sure that is one of the big reasons why you've been included in the New Zealand Order of Merit, and we congratulate you on that. It's been absolutely fantastic talking to you, and thank you so much for coming on Sport Nation this morning.
0: Thank you so much too, Tony, and all the best to you guys. You guys are doing a great job, man. Oh. Just keep it rolling, bro.
1: Awesome. Okay. Half time. Okay. That's Limalu Fred Arkoi, one of the greats of New Zealand Rugby League, now a member of the New Zealand Order of Merit. Gosh, I could talk to him for 2 hours. I'd love to go back and talk about some of those great matches that he played against Australia and some of the games, the experiences in the UK. But there you go, Fred Arkoi. Coming up now, 10 minutes away from 10 on Sport Nation.
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1: Now on Sport Nation, mornings with TJ and Rick. Thanks for all the texts you've been firing in this morning on 8833. And some really nice stuff in there too. Nice response to the Fred Arcoy interview. So we'll take a look at some of your texts now, Rick.
2: Yeah, plenty of great texts coming through on that. Craig saying, morning Tony, Ricardo and team. Absolutely love the chat with Fred Arcoy. I was born mid-70s into a rugby and cricket household. My first memories of sport was mid-80s, but not so much with league at the time. I feel I missed out, and listening to Fred was so interesting. Like Tony, I could have listened to Fred for a lot longer. I'd particularly have liked to hear more about his current work with youth offenders and youth development. Thanks to whoever organised that and made it happen. Cheers, Craig. Well, Tony organised that and made that happen. And if you missed it, you can go to sportnation.nz. We've got a podcast channel and you can re-listen to that entire interview there.
1: Yeah, it's a bit like the Pete Montgomery interview that we did last week. And I think it's something that we're pretty keen to do on the shows, at least once a week, do a really in-depth interview with someone. And Fred Arcoy's is a great story. And you're right, the WAI, the Who Am I program that he's doing with young offenders to try and, you know, help them through the transition back into a good lifestyle. It's incredible. It's one of the reasons why he would have received that honour. But, oh, what an incredible league career. I would have loved to have talked to him more about his time with Hull. And I'm glad he brought up that story. It's a famous story about when Hull played Hull KR. Because in those days, I think James Liulawai and Gary Prome was there, Dane O'Hara, Gary Campbell. They were all playing scattered amongst those two clubs. They went down to Wembley. I mean, they might as well have held the Challenge Cup final up north, but no, it was always that great day out at Wembley, and I was lucky enough to go to four of them. Wigan won every single one of them, by the way, when I went.
2: Yeah, Wigan were absolutely dominant then. Another text came through earlier from Patrick saying, morning TJ and Ricardo, enjoying the show. I see the Crusaders Blues game is sold out quickly. We went to the last Crusader Blues game at the new stadium. Great facility, perfectly located. Just wondering why they're not putting up the seating at the northern end for this big run of sold out games and then the All Blacks to follow very soon. It is making a small stadium smaller.
1: Yeah, they'll put them up for the All Black games, but apparently, and this is one little bugbear in a fantastic stadium, it does actually cost quite a lot of money to get those extra seats up. But you're right, if they put them up now,
2: they'd have
1: a run at, they've got a Warriors game coming down there soon. It stands to reason, why wouldn't you put them up? But it might be a cost thing, who knows?
2: Yeah, and Rory's chipped in with something that's, again, it's boxing adjacent, I would say, but Clint Eastwood's Every Which Way But Loose with the orangutan Clyde. Remember, that was the illegal boxing going around on the trucking circuit. Great 70s, late 70s, early 80s movies.
1: He's also mentioned Bud Spencer and Terence Hill movies here with a lot of fights and that, but I think we tried to keep it sort of in the ring boxing with this one. Otherwise, you're getting it to too broad a subject. Hey, something that came up yesterday in our chat with Yvonne Willering when we were talking about the netball, and it's great that Maya Wilson is with us today. And I'm going to throw this at you because you were involved in the game. And Karis Stythe after the game, and I thought it was a great point that she raised. She was saying, if you're good enough to take a game to extra time, you don't get anything for it if you lose. The point being that if you lose a game by one goal or 1 point, you get a bonus point, but you don't get a bonus point if you're good enough to take the game to extra time. Your thoughts, Maya?
3: Yeah, we've been talking about this a lot this morning, haven't we? And it's quite interesting that my opinion differs to both you and Steph when he came into the office. And so for me, I feel like I think the current extra rule times are fair.
1: Yeah.
3: And I think they're fair because it's not often that if you draw at the end of full time, it's not often where you... It's a close games. See the 1-2 points. And in netball, if you get 5 or less, like you lose by 5 or less, that's where you get the bonus point. So I feel like they lost by 8.
1: Okay.
3: They lost 1-9 in the extra time.
1: Okay, yeah.
2: So if you're not going to bother to show up for

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1: No, look, she's having some fun times with the Southland fans. And look, and some have said they'd love it down south, but yeah, no, I know exactly what you're saying.
2: 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Thanks to our mates at SEN. 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
6: Well, last week we kicked off this new thing called the top five of everything with the top five All Whites World Cup moments. Now, this week I was going to do one on the best sports movies, but in the end I couldn't get past the best movies about boxing. There's been so many of them, and they range from the incredible to the ridiculous. Again, this is a very subjective personal list, and I've left out some great ones, and please feel free to offer your

Yes, and at number five, the original Rocky movie, Sylvester Stallone's lowish budget classic underdog story of a Philadelphia small timer who gets an unexpected title shot against an outrageously complacent world champ. He didn't win the contest, but he won the hearts, not to mention three Oscars and a Golden Globe. And he spawned a series of sequels.

0: play the title role. Stallone said, either it's me or you don't get to make the movie.
1: Four.
0: This one, yeah, goes into a fairly dark place. Million Dollar Baby. Hilary Swank is amazing. Totally convincing as the aspiring boxer Maggie Fitzgerald, who develops the crusty old trainer stroke surrogate father relationship with Frankie Dunn, played by Clint Eastwood. In case that's not enough star quality, you can chuck in Morgan Freeman. It's a highly controversial movie, a lot of layers to it, and it ends out a heck of a long way from where you probably thought it was going to go. Might be a bit strange to say this. I was enthralled by it. I thought it was a fantastic movie, but I never wanted to watch it again. And a fun fact, the soft piano music that features in the soundtrack is played by Clint Eastwood.
1: Three.
0: I've gone for Cinderella Man. If Rocky was pure fantasy, then this one is a true story, that of Jim Braddock, a genial title-contending thumper from New Jersey, who loses all his money in the stock exchange crash and then makes a return to the ring to save his family from destitution during the Great Depression. Strengthened by the hard labour he was doing on the docks, his comeback results in a shot at a heavyweight title held by the hard-hitting Max Baer. Now, the fight sequences with Baer are sensational, and Russell Crowe makes a perfect Braddock. A fun fact, the movie was directed by Ron Howard, a.k.a. Richie Cunningham, who, as we also saw with Apollo 13, is a master at bringing true stories to the big screen. As for Max Baer, well, he wasn't necessarily a popular champion, a likeable bloke, but if you're old enough to remember the Beverly Hillbillies,
2: yeah,
0: Jed Clampett's gormless nephew Jethro was played by Max Baer's son, Max Jr. The Raging Bull. Robert De Niro and Martin Scorsese, perhaps the greatest 1-2 punch combination in movie history, and this is rated by many as their finest work together. It's another true story. De Niro plays Jake LaMotta, the brawling middleweight world champion, most famous for the six bouts that he had with the legendary Sugar Ray Robinson in the 1950s. Great boxer, but with some major human flaws. And yet, there's a lot of Sugar Ray, but there's no attempt to sugarcoat LaMotta's character. De Niro is incredible as a hard-punching champ in the ring, but an insanely jealous and at times bullying husband outside of it. It's a big call to call this De Niro's greatest performance, but that's what many say of his portrayal of the Raging Bull. Fun fact here, De Niro, the ultimate method actor, put on a lot of muscle for the fight scenes and then deliberately blew himself out by 27 kilos to play LaMotta later in life.
1: One.
0: And in at number one in our top five movies about boxing, When We Were Kings. Took 22 years to piece together this incredible documentary of the rumble in the jungle, Muhammad Ali, George Foreman, the heavyweight title showdown in Kinshasa that pretty much stopped the world revolving for a couple of hours. Painstakingly pieced together hundreds of hours of footage that they had, the linking narrative provided by two great sports writers, Norman Mailer and George Plimpton. This is a story told in a manner that no action drama, no matter who the actors are, no matter what special effects you could use, could never hope to match the quality of this movie. It captures Ali in both a quiet and reflective mood and at his brash best as he wins over the locals, and it catches a broody Foreman getting pretty much everything wrong in the lead up to the fight. There's insight into Ali's high risk rope-a-dope tactics. There's no glossing over the brutal political backdrop that this fight was held against, and the way the story of the actual fight unfolds is breathtaking. It's my favourite movie about any sport, let alone boxing. And a fun fact, the fight was taken to the corrupt dictatorship of Zaire, now the Democratic Republic of Congo, because no one in the States at that time wanted a bar of Don King. The bout started at 4 a.m. local time, 4 o'clock in the morning. A world heavyweight title fight started to suit worldwide TV markets. It became the biggest live televised event in history, eclipsing, no pun intended, the moon landings 7 years earlier. So there you have it, the top five movies about boxing. Let us know what you think, 8833. And immediately, I'm sure you've got a couple that you would have liked to have seen on that list, Ricardo.
2: Well, it's interesting because you've gone with When We Were Kings as the number one movie. And yes, it's a movie, but it's not a movie, if you know what I mean. It is a documentary.
0: It's a movie-length documentary.
2: So that they are slightly different. And I can see why that is number one, because you're dealing with the actual footage, the actual...

0: actual fighters rather than a recreation.
1: I figured some people might think that. But to me, that is where the whole Drive to Survive, The Last Dance, all those great series that we've seen, this kind of started that off a long, long time ago with all that incredible archive footage. Yeah, look, I'm sure people will have different ideas. I know Brian had a couple that he thought should have been on that list.
2: Yeah, The Hurricane. Yeah. And The Fighter.
0: No,
2: yeah.
0: I was going to say The Fighter was probably the... I mean, I don't know what you drop off that list, if you know what I mean.
2: Yeah,
0: you know,
2: that's the thing.
0: Five, but The Fighter is, I think, definitely...
1: That's Daniel Day-Lewis.
0: No, it was Mark Wahlberg, Christian Bale.
1: Oh, sorry. Yep, absolutely. Daniel Day-Lewis, he was in a different one. It was an Irish fighter, wasn't it? So I beg your pardon, yeah.
0: Yeah, yeah. So that is a great movie if you haven't seen that, because it's based on a true story as well, the story of Mickey Ward as well. Yep. So, yeah, that's worth picking out. But, I mean... When you came in with Raging Bullet 2, I was like, what the hell is number one for Raging Bullets 2? And yeah, you're right. I think that is the right call. I just didn't have the documentary in the list. I was thinking more, you know, Hollywood movies. Yeah.
1: I deliberately, apart from asking Brian to come up with the Rocky theme right at the start, I kept the thoughts on this to myself because I knew you guys would have different ideas. You could easily have flip-flopped those. Raging Bull is an incredible movie and just a masterpiece of acting. I think it was in black and white too, wasn't it?
0: It was. It was shot in black and white, yeah. Yeah, just to capture the time.
1: And you, Brian, had Hurricane, which is Denzel Washington as Reuben Hurricane Carter, who was falsely accused of murder, wasn't he?
2: Yeah. Yes, that's the one. Yeah, it's a great, great movie, that one.
0: Yeah, Bob Dylan wrote a song about it.
1: He did, on the Desire album. Here comes the story of a hurricane, the man the authorities came to
0: blame.
1: That's the one, yeah.
0: That's the one. Yeah, that is a fantastic song. I think that almost did as much for Reuben Carter his career as anything else did, and you know, his plight, that song, because Dylan was so big and that song was massive.
1: I tell you one out of left field that I thought of mischievously putting in was Snatch, because it's not really a movie about boxing as such.
0: But there's very much the, what do you call it, it's all that illegal betting, sort of almost bare-knuckle, isn't it? They just raps.
1: And I think my favourite ever performance by Brad Pitt in a movie.
2: Could you understand him when he spoke?
1: Dags.
2: That was crazy.
1: You like Dags.
0: And the Daniel Day-Lewis movie you're thinking of is called The Boxer.
1: That's it. Yeah, sorry. Yep. That was definitely on the shortlist. I went with that. Maybe people might like, Million Dollar Baby was a very, very stark. It was, as I say, I couldn't watch it again, but it was an incredible movie, so I've put it in there.
0: Yep.
1: And Clint Eastwood, you know, that was a role made for him. A movie made for him, but Hilary Swank was incredible in that.
0: Yeah, she was. I love the fun facts too, like Clint Eastwood putting the piano music on that. That's him playing himself. There's a lot of really good stories around the original Rocky movie as well, and the amount of injuries that were caused when they were shooting those fight scenes.
1: Yeah.
0: Not just in that movie, but if you go

0: I mean, Stallone had to be, they had to stop shooting twice for broken ribs in that film because of the fight sequences as they were filming them.
1: That was Dolph Lundgren, wasn't it?
0: Yeah, it was. Yeah.
1: The first that we'd seen of him. Well, Brian made the point when we were talking about this a couple of days ago that you could have probably stuck a couple of more Rocky movies on that list. I think Creed of the sequels was probably the closest to getting a second Rocky movie in there.
0: Yeah, I think that's probably fair. I mean, anything that's got Mr. T and Hulk Hogan in it is probably taking a back seat, to be fair. Old Thunderlips, that was a great cameo, though.
1: Oh, well, there you go. That's this week's top five of everything. We'll come up with something else next week. It's 10:46 now on Sport Nation.

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8: 18 and a bit away from 5 o'clock, Millsy and Guy on Sport Nation. We've done the cattery. Now we can find out who is celebrating this week with four people or things going into the penthouse. And are we renaming the penthouse, are we? Is that the rumour on the street? And is that rumour true?
9: Yeah, the penthouse has undergone investigations.
8: Renovations.
9: Renovations. and has been rebranded and upgraded many facilities in it. So it's now six-star.
8: Six-star.
9: Quality resort. And in the penthouse, there has been a new room where one of each of our four selections to go into the penthouse will not stay in the penthouse with the other three. They will go and stay in...
10: Like a suite.
9: Yeah, the Odin Rhine suite.
10: The Odin Rhine suite.
9: Yeah.
10: So it's like the Odin Rhine suite at the Ritz type thing.
9: Correct.
10: Okay.
9: Correct. So and one of our four ones gets to stay in the Odin Rhine.
10: Okay, shall I go first?
9: Yep.
10: Well, I'm going to put Eli Odin Rhine. he can stay in the Odin Rhine suite.
8: I think there's only one place he can go, isn't it?
10: For this week. We've already touched on it already. 27 minutes, 16 hit-ups. Tackles, one try, should have been two. High work rate, committed to the cause, outstanding performance on your debut.
9: Brilliant. Rightio. Fimbles, who you got?
11: I had a couple things in mind. First of all, just want to chuck Spate Summit Ultra in here maybe today.
10: The old sports beer.
9: Oh, yeah.
11: Polish off a dozen of those and feel very fresh the next day, boys. So just got to chuck that in there. But I also just wanted to highlight former NBA player Ty Lawson. He put out this very good tweet. I think it needs to be put in the penthouse for it. Four things I'd rather do than be a Thunder fan. Play hide and go seek with Jeffrey Dahmer and abandoned Chuck E. Cheese. Be a Temu parachute tester. Stick my expletive in a blender and lick a porta potty seat at Coachella. He'd rather do that than be a Thunder fan.
9: Okay.
11: Yeah, so shout out Ty Lawson on the behalf of everyone that doesn't like the Thunder. So, yeah.
8: So Summit Ultra?
11: Yeah, we'll put Summit
8: Ultra
11: in there.
8: In there.
11: Yeah,
8: or
11: good
8: what
11: stuff
8: you're putting
11: that.
8: In there. Okay. Eli Odin Ryan's going to enjoy rocking up to the penthouse and seeing a dozen Summit Ultra there. Yeah, it's good stuff.
10: He'll get through them pretty quick.
11: I'm sure he would.
9: They wouldn't even touch the sides, Kyle.
8: I alluded to it earlier in the show. I'm going to put Jacob Laban in there. I thought he was terrific on Sunday for the Warriors. Didn't have as many running meters, didn't have the most running meters as the person who had the most, I don't actually know who that was, the most tackles or anything, but I thought he was everywhere. I thought he had a fantastic impact on that game. A young guy, I won't put him in the Eli Odin Ryan category just yet, but I thought he was just magnificent against a very, very good Penrith side. So, I'm positive about the future when you've got a guy like that who's in your forward pack. So, Jacob Laban, you enjoy a week in the penthouse, mate.
9: Brilliant. Rightly so, too. Yeah, I was just tossing up. Do I put my Melbourne Storm back in? Are we back? Beating the Roosters, third place on the ladder. Great defensive effort.
10: The tricolours can be hot and cold
9: they
10: at times.
9: They can be. That's why I'm a little bit hesitant. We'll just get a little bit more consistency out of the Purple Pride before I do that.
8: Still 6 points outside the eight.
9: Just relax. We haven't had a bye yet, okay? It's a false economy, that NRL ladder, okay? So who am I putting in? Boys, I'm actually going to have to put Moana in.

0: The Brumbies had a bit on the line there.
1: Mm.
0: You know, they did a job. They could have jumped the Blues. And I just thought, all the adversity, all the shit going on behind the scenes, are they getting paid? Do they have a future? To go to the nation's capital over there, notoriously tough road trip, and get the job done, shows that they should have a place in this competition, really, when you think about it. And it's unfortunate circumstances they face, but I thought to go out like that, if they do in turn end up going out, was a brilliant way to go.
2: Well, that is an incredible turnaround for them. They have spent probably 3 weeks in this season in the Kattery.
0: Yeah.
2: And now they find themselves in the penthouse, and deservedly so. It was a great performance.
0: It was.
1: So have I seen a few headlines over the past couple of days that there's a lifeline there for them?
0: Yeah.
2: Potentially, yeah.
0: Yeah, Winston or some Stanford, Californian,
2: American.
0: East Coast, West Coast multimillionaire wants to get them out of Hawaii.
1: Oh, yeah.
0: Yeah, which makes sense, Kyle.
1: Be a good road trip, that.
0: Direct flight. Good
1: Seven
0: time
1: hours?
0: Zone.
1: Yeah, good time zone.
0: I'd be happy to see it, to be quite Francis.
2: Someone wants to put Woolworths in the penthouse because they have crumpets on special for $3 just for you, Lash.
0: Had a couple of crumpets yesterday. Gee, they're good stuff. Gee, they're good stuff, the old crumpet. I'm quite like this, though, boys. I go through phases of stuff.
2: I see you got off them already.
0: I haven't gone off, but I will in another turn or two. Okay. But, yeah, a bit like Kyle Mills, I go off him sometimes and come back on him.
1: That's in the show.
2: Sorry, what?

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1: Afternoons with Staffy.
2: Jimmy Maloney. We haven't had so many good halves as what the Warriors have had lately.
3: The Warriors are probably the only club that have got that sort of depth. I just like how well-rounded the Warriors side is at the moment. Don't think they're too reliant on certain players. I don't know if I've seen a Warriors side with such resilience that they're showing at the moment.
1: Catch Mondays with McCarty from midday on Sport Nation. Tune in for live commentary of the Bulldogs against the Eels. Kick off 6:05 tonight. Thanks to our mates at SEN.
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8: Now, the one of the assistant coaches of the Warriors, it is Stacey Jones on Warriors Wednesday. Stacey, thank you very much, as always, for giving up your time, especially in bye week. What's been the assessment of Sunday night after a bit of time to look back on it, mate?
9: Yeah, obviously disappointing with not getting the win. But, you know, look, it was a positive performance. But I just think, you know, we just slipped up on a couple of things, you know, big moments. And when you're playing against a quality team, like Penrith, you know, you've got to take those moments, and yeah, they were big ones that hurt us in the end. But plenty to like about the performance, but also, you know, felt that one that we could have got.
10: Hey, Stace, I was parked up on the couch with a couple of Summer Ultras watching that game, and geez, she was a cracking of a game. Like a playoffs type mentality out there from both teams. Did you have that same sentiment up in the box?
9: Oh, it was a physical game. It was, you know, end-to-end type performance, a lot of movements as far as the ball went, and then, you know, obviously scramble defence. Both teams come up with some big plays, so it was a high-quality game. Yeah, we were certainly on the edge of our seat in the coaches' boxes, that's for sure.
8: I see Webby post-match said, and I think it's a quote, you're trending like a good team, but you

Bennett and Chanel held the ball up and just didn't get the ball earlier, which could have been a try-scoring opportunity there. And obviously the one when Jacob Laban, you know, made that break and he had no one in support down our left edge. You know, they're moments that you got to take. You know, we Dallin went up in the air and got the ball back to Ali, who was, you know, half a metre offside. So like, they're moments that you

0: Arthur's defensive systems and maybe putting a bit of research in to try and shut those kind of attacking threats down?
1: Yeah, I mean, I thought we had opportunities to do that. Like I said, we delayed the pass a little bit for them to sort of get that opportunity to do it, and we didn't do it on the weekend. And one thing the Panthers do really well is defend their try line better than any team in the comp. So, you know, you've got to be on your game. The timing's got to be perfect, and you know, you've got to be in the right place at the right time. And, you know, I felt that against Penrith, you know, we probably did have opportunities, but they were too good. So, you know, next time we play them, you know, it's probably coming up with something a little bit different.
2: Mm. Mate, as I said, we're grateful for you to jump on during bye week, and it is bye week, and it's strangely your second bye week in, I think, about 4 weeks. Last time, I think, when we had you on during bye week, or whoever it was, said that the week kind of looked like the boys would actually be in a little bit and you'd get stuck into a little bit of game chat and all that sort of stuff. How does it look this time? Is it a little bit less work around rugby league, a little bit more of a break? What does the bye week look like this week?
1: Yeah, well, we've actually we come home from Sydney and we're on 3 day break straight away. Whereas last bye we worked for a couple of days and then had a break the back end of the week over the weekend. So we've got a break now and we're back in training on Friday, Saturday. So

0: time. So, you know, very promising that, you know, he's playing footy and he's going to, you know, put some pressure on you know, like Tomati and Chanel.
1: What about Rocco Berry? I think it was his first minutes since September last year, perhaps the last game of the regular season. Like, it's been a long time for him to get back to the park. How do you go about getting him back to first grade if that is where he ends up?
0: Yeah, look, firstly, great to see Rocco back on the field.

0: slightly shorter boot, that meant that they were able to take the ball up just pretty much towards halfway. Like, where does that leave you when you don't have a guy who has a prodigious boot on him?
1: Yeah, well what you got to do is obviously create more options, and I felt Chanel has really taken a lot of pressure off him where he does have a bigger boot, and I think the balance is pretty good. You know, maybe we might have to get Hooker to kick a little bit more, but I feel like on the game on the weekend that there was nothing in the kick game from either side. I felt, you know, our defensive pressure on their backfield made them kick long, and we were catching it on the full in good position. So one thing we can help our kick game out is for our backfield to do a good job. And then to tell you the truth, they've done an outstanding job, our backfield, bringing the ball back. Dallin, how he brings back Tane, Alofi, Ali and Pompey, you know, they've done a terrific job as far as getting us good field position.
2: I remember Gary Freeman didn't have much of a kicking game throughout his career, but the way he read the game, competitive, kind of reminds me a lot of Tamati Martin, to tell the truth, actually, Stace. But, hey, let's talk about Mitch Barnett and Kirk Capewell. Capewell, has his lungs recovered from that game Wednesday night last week after the amount of tackles he had to do?
1: Yeah, what a huge effort. I'll tell you what, he would have been handy to have on the weekend, that's for sure. It would have been a game that would have been right down KP's alley. So, we saw him 2 days after the game, after the Origin game. He came to our captain's run, and yeah, he was absolutely knackered. So there would have been no way KP could have backed up from the Origin to come into the Panthers game. So, yeah, very pleasing for him the way he performed. Obviously disappointed, with the result. But, he had a huge game.
2: Now, to the important stuff, did you get to catch up with Ivan post-game for a beer or two? Because he was certainly up and about during that game. It just shows you the amount of respect he has for the Warriors and how important those 2 points were. So do you interact with the opposition coaches in that post-game these days?
1: Yeah, actually, every now and then we do, but we didn't this time. A lot of the grounds nowadays, you're at one team's at one end, the other team's at the other, and then there's lots of stuff going on. So, no, we didn't get to catch up with Ivan. Generally, I think, I know Webby and Ivan have a deal that the losing coach has to go to the opposition changing room, and I think Webby didn't go this time. I think we've lost the last two against them, so he decided, no, I'm not going to go.
0: they've seen enough of him in recent times.
1: Yeah.
0: Good stuff, mate. Well, thank you for jumping on, as you always do, even in bye week, mate. We do appreciate it, and can't wait to see the boys back on the park in a couple of weeks' time.
1: Yeah, cheers, fellas. Appreciate it.
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1: It's tight, it's tense, it's Wembley, and then Jeff Hurst strikes.
2: Nathan says no.
1: Hat-trick in a World Cup final. England's greatest moment. And still one of football's biggest debates. Did it cross the line? History says yes. And England are world champions.
0: That was a Sport Nation Football World Cup moment.

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1: Certainly is time to play the pyramid, just before I do those texts here on the text machine. Hasn't Nick Shearer moved to the Blues? Yeah, he has. I think there's another spot left, though, for a number nine at the Blues, Brendan. Lennox, no chance. Another 6 months in the paddock before that jump to wait for age. That's fair enough. Lashes, have a look at the pass of Lennox. It floats. You love those Highlanders. Wasn't my call. I was just passing on the information, what I was told. I agree. I think Adam Lennox's core roles do need work. But anyway, talented footballer.
2: Just passing on the message.
1: Just passing on the message. And don't shoot the messenger, as they say. Rightio, the pyramid. You know how it works. Millsy and Guy work together to try and build the 10 building blocks of the pyramid. They start off easy and they get progressively harder. Today's pyramid theme, boys, is I'm going to give you a game that a New Zealand team, whether it be rugby, cricket, league, whatever it may be, played in, and I need 5 starters from that team. Okay? So you with me?
2: You are joking.
1: 5 starters. So block,
2: make it 3.
1: No, it's 5. Block number 1, boys, is the All Blacks versus Lions game 3 at Eden Park 2017. I need 5 starters from that run on side.
3: Kieran Reid.
1: Kieran Reid and captain.
2: Correct.
4: Sam Kane playing?
2: I would imagine so, yeah.
4: Sonny Bill, was he suspended for that game?
2: I think we skip Sonny Bill because I'm not sure about the answer to that.
4: I reckon he came back, but we'll skip him.
1: Are you locking in Sam Kane?
2: Yes.
1: He's on.

0: We didn't mention those guys, though.
1: No, I did.
0: Oh, did.
1: Well, I mentioned one of them.
2: Sonny Bill was suspended. Nani Lamapei was at 12.
1: Okay.
2: And a 19-year-old Geordie Barrett at fullback. Interesting team.
1: You're never going to get through 10 of these.
2: Rightio. Block 2. Black Caps versus Pakistan. World Cup semi-final 1999 in Manchester.
1: 1999, and this is block 2.
0: Stephen Fleming, Nathan Mastel, Craig McMillan, Jeff Allett.
2: Stephen Fleming, Craig McMillan, Nathan Astle. Yep.
0: Jeff Allett. And did Roger Tews play that series, or Chris Cairns?
1: Yeah, Chris Cairns. I'd go ahead of Roger Tews.
0: Yep.
2: Okay, Cairnsy and Tewsy. Yep.
1: Yeah.
2: Too easy. There you go. So you boys are flying. You're a smart bunch. Rightio. Block 3. I need 5 starters from game 2 when we won the series in South Africa 1996 in Pretoria.
1: Sean Fitzpatrick
2: on the list.
0: Ian Jones.
2: Correct.
0: Olo Brown. Sean Fitzpatrick.
1: Zinni.
0: 96. Yeah, Zinni. Mertz. Leave Mertz out of it, actually, because first 5 was tricky, so I won't talk about that.
2: Okay, so you've got Sean, Olo, Ian Jones, and Zinzan.
0: Christian Cullen
2: was the starter. Yeah, Simon Culhane.
0: Yeah, Simon's a trick, wasn't it?
1: Yeah,
0: I know. JP, that's John Preston Finn.
2: Yep.
0: Played as well in that series.
2: Rightio,
3: boys. I actually did need that. Thank you, Millsy.
2: All Blacks versus Wallabies. World Cup semi-final 2003 in Sydney.
1: Well, he didn't start. I was about to say Carlos Spencer. He threw the pass to... he did start, actually. Yeah, he threw the pass to Stirling Mortlock. Of course he did. Chris Jack?
2: Correct.
0: 2003, who's the hooker? Is it Anton Oliver? Is it...
1: No, it's Mark Hammond.
0: Mark Hammond, I think, potentially started.
1: I don't even think it was him.
0: Who would have been hooker?
1: But I think Greg Somerville might have been there. He would have been in the front row. And probably Greg Feek. No, maybe not.
0: Richie
1: Greg
0: McCall
1: Feek.
0: Played.
1: Yeah.
0: I think Richie McCall was the 03.
2: You want to lock in McCall?
0: Yeah, Richie McCall was 03.
2: Okay, that's
1: we'll lock
2: three.
1: In McCall, we'll lock in Chris Jack, we'll lock in Carlos.
2: Carlos, you've locked in, so I need 2 more from the starting team in the semi-final.
1: Leon McDonald.
0: Aaron Major, probably, possibly there as well.
1: Yep. Those two.
2: Rightio. Leon is correct. He was at 13.
1: Yep, he was.
2: And Aaron Major was in the midfield with him.
1: Correct.
2: Well done, gentlemen.

0: Snorum, Jacob?
1: Yeah, Jacob. I was going to say Jacob Oram. Would that have been Ian Butler's era?
0: Yeah, Butler or...
2: You want to lock in Oram first and foremost?
1: Yes.
0: Yes.
2: Yep. He's there. What else you got?
0: Would Nathan McCullum have played?
1: Yeah, I think he would have been there. Yep.
2: Jade Stadium?
0: Yeah, I think so. Yep.
1: Nathan McCullum, we will lock him in.
2: 2010, okay.
1: I'm confident of that.
2: Nathan McCullum's locked in.
0: Is that the five?
1: No, we got one more.
2: You need one more, correct.
0: Jay Ryder play.
2: Are you asking or telling me?
0: I don't know. This 10, when did he make his debut, Jay Ryder?
1: Who would have been the bowlers?
0: 9-10.
1: Were you in there?
0: The Pest would have played.
2: Who's that?
0: Tim Southey.
2: Tim Southey is in the team. Correct. Along with Shane Bond, Gareth Hopkins, James Franklin, Ross Taylor, Martin Guptill, Peter Ingram.
1: Martin Guptill, Ross Taylor, of course.
2: Rightio. Block number six. Dublin 2013 for the undefeated season. The All Blacks versus Ireland.
0: Okay. Is that the Dane Coles one down the wing?
1: Yeah. But would he have started?
2: Mm.
0: Oh. Okay.
1: Kevin Mealamy would have... might have been after Kevy's time, wouldn't it?
2: What do you got, boys?
0: 2013. This should
1: Sam
0: be
1: Whitelock?
0: Huh?
1: Sam Whitelock?
0: No, well, you got Conrad Smith would have played. Aaron Smith would have... No. Hang on. Aaron Smith, would he... Yeah, he started. This 11 World Cup. When you say 13, yeah, 13. Aaron Smith definitely would have played.
2: Aaron Smith is there.
0: Yeah, so the two Smiths.
2: Yep.
0: The three Smiths.
2: Who? Which?
1: Ben.
2: Ben Smith was in the 13 jersey.
1: Okay. That makes things interesting.
0: So then we're looking at...
1: We might have to take a break soon.
2: Okay.
0: Take a break now, eh?
1: Yeah, should we do that in the middle of this team?
2: Yeah. We'll no, go on, you need to get this block.
1: So how many have we got?
2: You got Ben Smith and Aaron Smith. All Blacks versus Ireland for the undefeated season.
0: Oh, let's go Sam Whitelock.
1: Sam Whitelock.
0: Or Sam Kane.
2: 2013. What are you going, boys?
1: Julian Savia?
2: Correct.
1: He would have been on one of the wings.
2: Yes.
0: Where's Corey Jane in all this?
1: Because
0: he didn't get picked for 15, did he?
1: No.
0: So he must have been here for 13.
1: Yep.
0: Corey Jane?
2: Corey Jane is a starter.
1: One more.
0: How many is that? Is that four?
1: What about a guy from our radio station?
0: Sumo.
1: Between 6 to 9.
0: Sumo didn't play test match footy, did he?
1: Israel Dagg.
2: Israel Dagg was a starter. Okay, alongside Nonu Cruden. White Crockett, Andrew Hoare, Famuina, Romano, Luatua, Kieran Reid, Richie McCaw. We'll take a break and come back with the rest. Certainly is, and we're picking up the pyramid. The boys are up to block number seven. They've got to give me five starters from these great occasions in Kiwi sport. Well, some of them have been losses, to be fair, but memorable fixtures. Boys, I'm going block number seven, 2011, Warriors versus Manly NRL Grand Final. I need five starters.
1: Okay, well, Manu will be there.
2: Manu is on the wing.
1: Sean Johnson will be there.
2: Sean Johnson was at seven.
0: Luck.
2: Michael Luck at 13.
1: I would say the Huntley Hurricane would be there somewhere, Lance Ohio.
2: He was named on the pine but started at hooker.
0: In Maloney.
2: And the halves for Sean Johnson.
1: James.
2: James Maloney was in the halves with Sean Johnson. They are five starters from the Warriors Grand Final. Well done, gentlemen.
1: Okay.
2: Really impressive. Simon Mannering, Captain Elijah Taylor, Jacob Lilleyman, Russell Packer, Kristen Inu, Lewis Brown, Bill Tupou, and Kevin Locke at the back. Boys, block number eight. There's three blocks left, and you guys are going to really need your thinking caps on here, okay? We've got one cricket, one league, and one rugby left to build a pyramid. But as you can hear by the news or time-up theme, we are coming to the top of the hour. So what we'll do, boys...
1: I reckon we're a chance here, Millsy. We are a chance.
0: Oh, we get it done.
2: So after the top of the hour break... Night and Day is going to sponsor the last three blocks of the pyramid.
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2: Joining us out of the Blues camp is a man who is Blues through and through. 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
1: 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TJ back Monday from 9 on Sport Nation. 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
7: But for now, we've got to continue this pyramid, Lashes, and you've got us in a sticky situation.
8: I do. The pyramid today, you boys are up to block number 7, because today was always going to take a bit of time, because I'm after at least 5 starting players from this fixture for New Zealand. Okay? So what we've done Lions Game 3 2017. We've also done the Black Caps Australia T20 at Jade Stadium when McCullum got a century. We've done the All Blacks series victory over the Springboks in 1996 in Pretoria. We've done the All Blacks versus Ireland in the undefeated season in Dublin. We've done Pakistan versus the Black Caps World Cup semi in Manchester. And then the Warriors Grand Final against Manly in 2011. And you named, you gave me, and it was credit to you boys, 5 starters for New Zealand from each of those fixtures. So, block number 8. Boys, I need 5 starters from the 11 when the Black Caps beat Australia at Hobart in 2011.
7: Doug Bracewell.
8: Dougie boy.
7: Kane Williamson.
9: We'll go Reece Young played that.
7: Yep, he did.
9: Martin Guptill played that, and Ross Taylor captains.
8: Sorry. Reece Young is correct. Yep. And then who?
9: Ross Taylor was captain.
8: Captain, correct.
9: Doug Bracewell, Chris Martin bowled.
8: Chris Martin.
9: Did you say before? Martin Guptill, did he play?
7: You said Martin Guptill.
9: Yeah, I think
7: Kane Guptill Williamson playing that. But I think Guptill did, and that should be our 5.
9: Yeah.
8: You want to lock in Guppy?
9: Well, I think Guppy played. Kane would have.
7: Kane would have played that, wouldn't he?
9: I think he would have.
8: Hobart, the Bell Reef.

0: after a wicket, old Guppy.
1: Sally was there, though, wasn't he? Maybe not.
2: So you start to see
1: you massively do. Huge, big time. I'm just trying to
0: I thought we named the five.
1: No, we got four, and then Ross Taylor. Sure about Guptill or Kane Williamson.
2: Reece Young, Doug Bracewell, Chris Martin. They all played in Hobart against Australia. I need one more.
0: Who would have opened the batting? Let's just think. Vittori got injured. I recall that. John Wright was coach. I want to say Guppy.
1: I reckon just go with it. Happy days.
0: Yeah.
2: Back yourself, Kyle. What are you going?
0: I think I will go Guppy.
2: I'm going to go Martin Guptill. Brendan McCullum opened the batting. Jesse Ryder was at three.
0: Jay Ryder.
2: Kane Williamson was at five.
1: Should have gone Kane.
2: Dean Brownlee at six. Southie and Bolt complimented Chris Martin and Doug Bracewell.
1: Was there. But he has skipped one spot, and I think that's probably reserved.
2: And Martin Guptill opened the batting alongside Brendan McCullum.
0: Seeing Guppy on a wee highlights thing.
1: Well done.
2: Well done.
1: Geez, right we were all over that. We mentioned every other name.
2: You were. Block number nine, boys. I need five players that started for the Kiwis when we beat the Kangaroos in the Rugby League World Cup final in 2008.
1: Kalis.
2: Nathan Kalis at prop and captain.
1: Correct. Brent Webb.
0: Wow, we go back here. 2008.
2: Well,
1: who picked up the loose pass?
0: Was this in Brisbane?
2: It was at the old Lang Park.
0: Lang Park, yeah.
1: Was it Billy Slater who threw the controversial infield ball to try and keep it in? Was it Slater?
2: Yes. Was that the same game?

0: I remember the action. I remember who scored that.
1: I should remember who scored that as well, because they were going bananas.
2: Just trying to visualise 2008. Same. What would that look like?
1: We go back to the well with Manu Vatuvei, don't we?
2: 2008, peak Manu.
1: Yeah. We'll lock that in.

0: Yeah, Benji would have been around then, for sure. Yeah, Benji.
1: Did he score the try? No, he didn't score the try.
2: Did you say Lance?
1: Did he score the try?
3: Benji scored the try.
1: Did he score
3: with
1: the
3: Slater
1: try?
3: Threw
1: yeah,
3: back
1: right.
3: in.
1: Yeah, yeah,
3: okay. I don't know if that's the same game. Someone on the text machine will tell me.
0: Right, Benji.
1: But he was there.
3: Yeah, Benji Marshall's there.
0: We've got...
3: So you need two more.
0: Did you say Lance Ohio?
1: I said him, but he hasn't locked that in yet. But I reckon we go with it.
0: Yeah, I feel like he would be in and around that mixer.
3: Lance Ohio was at fullback.
0: Geez, he played some positions,
1: so what's
0: didn't
1: that?
0: He, Lance?
3: You need
1: that's
3: one
1: four.
3: More, gents. One more. One more starter. For the Kiwis team
0: like
3: against Australia.
0: The front row. We've got to go round to the men up front.
3: Grand final 2008. Well, you've got Nathan Carlos in the front row.
0: What about Wagner?
1: I think a bit after. This would have been a bit after him.
0: Is it?
1: Yeah.
0: We've got Joe and Nigel, though. Like,
1: no, I think it would have been a bit after both of them. 2000 and what? 8.
3: 2008 World Cup final against the Kangaroos.
1: Yeah.
3: We need one more starter.
1: Well, it would have been around, like...
0: What about the fella from the Storm, the captain? You know, the scrap on the sideline with the Manly fella?
1: Oh, Adam Blair.
0: Adam Blair.
3: Adam Blair.
0: He would have been in and around the mixer.
3: That's one of the great shouts from Kyle Mills. Adam Blair, stalwart for the Kiwis, was at prop alongside Nathan Kalis in the front row. Well done, gents. That is 5. You missed Simon Mannering and Jerome Rapati in the centres.
1: Oh, Rapati.
0: Yeah.
3: Sam Perrott was on one wing from the Chookies.
0: Who are the other forwards?
3: The man that scored the match-winning try, or match-sealing try, was Nathan Fein. He was at 7.
1: Fein. I can tell you a story about Nathan Fein.
3: Thomas Luluai was at 9. David Fartalongo, Bronson Harrison, and Jeremy Smith.
1: Actually quite tough, but yeah, okay.
0: Right, now we go to the...
3: block number 10.
0: 1912.
3: No. This is off the beaten track, but it's a famous team. And it is the 2011 all-conquering New Zealand under-20 side. Rugby union.
1: You've got to be kidding me.
0: Far out.
1: 2011.
0: Under 20. So perhaps some...
3: 11 out of 15 starters went on to be All Blacks.
1: Bowden.
3: Bowden Barrett was at fullback in that side. Oh, better start the music again to build that tension, Kyle.
1: We've got to get to Stacey Jones soon.
0: How old's Bowden now?
3: He'd be 30... Well,
1: he'd
3: 2011.
1: Be he'd be 36-ish.
3: 34.
1: 35, 34, 35, 36, something like that.
3: 34, I think, yeah.
0: So what's his era of people?
1: Well, what about, like... What about someone like... no, he'd be a bit off there.
0: Some of these locks. 2011, so...
1: What year did you... Sorry, did you say that?
3: Yeah, 2011.
1: What about Richard Kahui? How old would he be?
0: No, he played the 11, 15...
3: World Cup.
0: World Cup.
1: Yeah.
0: So what about someone like Brody Retallick?
1: Yep.
0: So
1: go with it.
0: I'll go Brody, and then you'd probably be leaning towards someone like potentially Aaron Smith.
3: You want to lock in Brody Retallick?
1: Yes.
3: He's locked in, and he was starting at lock.
0: Okay, so then we got was he at Fielding High School the same time as Brody Retallick, Aaron Smith?
3: Well, Brody Retallick was at Christchurch Boys.
0: Oh, sorry. I thought who all the lads went to Fielding.
3: The
0: Whitelocks. Oh, the Whitelocks.
3: Yeah.
0: Oh, one of the Whitelocks surely was in that mixer. Has to be, because there's like 3 of the Whitelocks that went on to be All Blacks, so one of them had to have played in that team. Would it be Sam?
1: I reckon it's probably one of the other ones. And with respect, it wouldn't be Adam, so I think it'll be Luke.
3: What are we? Do you tell me, boys, what you want to do?
1: Luke Whitelock.
3: Luke Whitelock was at number 8, and he was captain.
1: Sam Kane.
3: Sam Kane was at 7.
0: Okay, so there's one to get.
3: You just need one more, gents. And I want... I'll tell you what, if those text machines are up, they better be put off right here,
1: right
3: now.
1: Do you want me to send you a photo of my screen right now?
3: Kyle?
0: I'll send you a photo.
3: No.
0: I'll send you a photo.
3: Finballs, on your pins, do the rounds, please. These boys have got to earn this. I ain't getting it off the text machine. I need one more starter from the 2011 New Zealand Under-20 World Cup final winning side.

0: 11 out of the 15 are All Blacks. You've got four. Not only 11, there's actually two others that are internationals.
1: Yeah.
0: Played for other countries at test level.
1: So in that New Zealand team?
0: Yep, so 13 out of 15 played test footy. Unbelievable side. And I need one more starter.
1: Who's the guy that we interviewed not so long ago? And he's played for... he was playing for, was it the Force at prop? And we interviewed him, and he's coming...
2: I played for the Reds. Jeff Tumunga-Allen.
1: Yeah, uh-huh. Played for the Reds.
2: No, I don't think he'd be there.
0: What are we going, boys? I need one more
2: starter. What about Dane Coles? Would he be around there?
0: I need one more, boys.
1: Was Dane Coles a age group representative?
2: Old. Not sure.
1: How's Brad Webber?
2: How old's Artie?
0: Going to need some answers,
1: I got one. Julian Savier. Maybe Julian?
0: You tell me, gents.
2: This is going to absolutely break me if we don't get it, Millsy.
0: You literally... I know you're on the last step, but you are the smallest of steps away from building the pyramid.
1: I reckon Artie didn't really come into it until post-15, right? So 2011's a long way. Whereas Julian is older than Artie.
2: Hey, go with it if you're confident.
1: Oh, I'm shooting
0: the
1: bullets.
0: The boys are just joining us. They're trying to name five starters of some great New Zealand teams or from big New Zealand matches in years gone by.
2: Screaming at the radio as well.
0: And the last block is the New Zealand Under 20 Rugby World Cup winning side from 2011. Under 20. And I'm going to have to push you for time, boys, because we do need to get to Stacey Jones.
1: Do you think of anyone?
2: Nah. I reckon you go with your gut. Your gut worked last time with Martin Guptill.
1: Julian just kind of makes sense because Artie was close 15.
0: We're going to need something.
1: Julian was playing at the 15 Rugby World Cup and he made his debut maybe the year before that, which kind of lines him up with under 20s.
0: Okay.
1: Or do you want to go Dane Coles?
2: Nah, I don't know about Dane Coles. Him saying that someone played for another nation is getting me. And then it put me to somewhere like Sean Maitland or something.
1: What about someone like Goodhue?
2: You
0: want to lock in Julian Savier?
1: Well, yeah. I like more time, but you're not giving me more time.
0: Well, you've had plenty of time, one would argue. So, boys, let me read the team to you. Solomon Sakalia at prop, one of the only guys to not really go on to great heights, with all due respect. Cody Taylor was at hooker. Ben Tamiafuna was at prop. Stephen Luatua locked beside Brodie Retallick. Brad Shields played for England. Sam Kane, Luke Whitelock. TJ Pitanara was at 9. Gareth Anscombe played for Wales at 10. Coach Mark Anscombe, his father. Lima Sopawanga was at 12. Francis Saili was at 13, All Black.
2: I don't think it's going to work for us, Millsy.
0: Mitchell Scott from Otago and Tasman was on one wing. And on the other wing was a great footballer. He went by the name of Charles Piatau.
2: Oh.
0: On the bench, Brad Webber, Waisaki Naholo, Dominic Bird, just to name a few. Julian Savio, I think from memory, was the year before 2010. Unfortunately, fellas, you have not built the pyramid. You've fallen at the very last of hurdles.

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11: 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Welcome along to Sport Nation. This is the Kiwi voice of sport. You with Scotty and Izzy and Robbie and Sammy and Maya. The whole crew's here in studio. Why are you wearing sunglasses inside, Israel?
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11: I don't know. 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
11: Do something.
13: There we go. Hey, yes, that's right. It's Friday.
11: You're not.
13: And I'm here.
11: Okay, calm down. Oh. You're not in the outhouse anymore, okay? This is a professional broadcasting studio. Welcome to the studio, Israel Dagg.
13: Thank you. It's great.
11: On a Friday.
13: Yeah, it's great to be here. It's great to see the boys in flesh. Robbie, you're looking handsome as ever.
11: Not as handsome as he was last night.
13: I know. He looks sharp. God. What was that?

0: what was it? Shit, what was
1: Burgundy.
0: It?
1: Burgundy.
0: Burgundy.
1: Ron.
2: Yeah, had a few things spilt on that by certain members of the team in the end, so I had to...
1: Would you like to name names?
2: Nope.
0: Who spilled something on you? Was it me?
1: Who spilled something on you?
0: Well, I mean, Coke Zero.
2: That wasn't you.
3: The wider Sport Nation.
2: The wider
3: team.
2: Sport Nation.
1: The wider Sport Nation team. Did they spill it intentionally on you?
2: No.
1: Like
2: no,
1: in a celebration kind of mode?
2: No. There was a...

0: food, and then the drink went.
1: No.
0: Yeah.
1: Okay.
2: Well, that can happen.
0: Yeah.
2: Hey, Maya, welcome to you.
3: Hey, Maya.
4: Someone's let me loose.
2: Yeah.
4: You're on the decks today.
2: You're in the alpha position.
4: I feel quite privileged because I'm now part of an award-winning show, you see, and I'm just a part-timer. So nice to see Izzy here because he is also another part-timer, some could say.
2: Wow.
4: So thank you for joining us, Izzy. Thank you for joining us.
2: Shade early. That's great.
3: You're
2: shade.
3: Feeding the text machine. I don't need it.
2: He's, Maya Wilson is top of the table. So yes. Maya Wilson can say whatever she likes.
3: She can. Yes.
2: Congratulations.
4: I'm not award winning though, so
2: no,
4: maybe.
3: Maybe.
4: Got
3: oh, you, maybe.
2: Okay. Well, that's the we can deal with that later. I'll tell you what's coming up today. Imogen Harris is going to join us.
3: Yep.
2: Fresh from victory. Where was she? Hungary?
5: Finland.
2: Bulgaria?
3: Finland.
2: Yeah, Finland.
5: Finland's last stop.
2: 4.81 metres, stadium record, PB for Imogen Harris. New Zealand's pole vaulting stocks are through the roof. Amazing from her. Looking forward to catching up with Imogen. Ronnie Griffiths, Warriors women's coach, is going to join us, and he's always a great chat. Casey Frank on the NBA and the NBL. Jossie Wells is going to join us. Now, we mentioned this yesterday. Sean White is bringing his Snow League to Cardrona. Jossie Wells has been running the Jossie Wells Invitational for about 10 years. So we'll talk to him about why Cardrona, what this means, etc., etc. Brett Phillips is going to talk tennis with us. Roland Garros continues. Paul Mawate with our TAB odds update. And today is the Alphabet Day. Isn't it, Alpha?
0: It is.
2: That means you've got work to do. And
0: I feel incredibly distracted because I'm in the studio and there's just cricket in front of me.
3: Let's not talk about that, okay? Because it's quite deflating.
0: This is just fantastic.
3: Out of the blocks.
2: Yes. Yeah, well, look, before we get into that, shall we do a little bit of a Signet recharge, eh?
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2: Hey, New Zealand bowled out England for 140.
0: Oh, yes.
2: And are currently 49 for 6.
3: Oh. Yeah, that's not great. It's not good, is it?
2: Mm.
3: You hate to be one of those bowlers that work their absolutely butts off. Kyle Jamieson, Pfeiffer.
2: Yeah.
3: A day for the seamers, but not going so well right now. 49 for 6 and struggling.
0: Now, GP's about to carry us here.
2: GP's going to score 24. A century. Even the members look awake, which is interesting for Lords on day one, third session. Did I say or did I not say it was going to be a bowler's test?
3: You did.
2: Yeah, thanks. Just wanted to make sure I was correct there. 28-14 win for the Seagulls over the Toes to kick off round 14, and a 105-95 win for the Knicks over the Spurs in game one of the finals.
3: How good would New York be right now?
2: Leroy Carter ruled out of the qualifying finals, so that's no good for the Chiefs. No good at all. But we're up to date now, so we can carry on.
0: Can I talk about Roland Garros quickly?
2: Yes, you can.
0: Because that's happened overnight.
2: The women's semifinals.
0: Yeah, women's semifinals. And Maja Chwalinska of Poland specifically has made the semifinal. Has made the final, rather, after winning her semifinal. Her last best finish was the second round in Wimbledon in 2022.
2: Jeepers.
0: And she's now a Roland Garros finalist. She'll take on Mira Andreeva. So, brand new Grand Slam finalist incoming for the woman and the men, for that matter.
2: That's a great tennis update.
3: Mm.
2: Thank you for that, Robbie.
3: Mm.
2: How are you, Sam?
5: I'm excellent.
2: Nice to see you all in the studio.
5: All in
2: the
5: same place.
2: Well, it kind of is. It's also kind of disconcerting.
5: Yeah, this is your space that we're all in.
2: Kind of is. Yeah. And so I'm mildly uncomfortable.
3: So I'm going to start here. So we're obviously, you know me, I'm not shy of being humble. And have a wee go, but it was a pretty special night last night, lads.
2: What
3: and
2: happened?
3: That's why we've all come into the studio. Sumo hates it, turn his mic off, and I'll just continue it on. But it was a special night for the station and for the show. You know, you've been slogging away for a couple of years now, it's a thankless job, you're kind of just talking to your mates and you never know what's going to come out and eventuate. But, we got a bit of recognition last night, team. And, obviously Sumo and myself is on the... on the name of the show, but it's the people behind the show and two right next to us.

0: Upland, most of them hate me.
1: Nah, Kevin
0: but,
1: loves it.
0: You know, I enjoy what
1: Sorry,
0: I do.
1: Mic off.
0: I enjoy what I do. I enjoy coming in and spending a good couple of hours with the lads. And Maya's here today, so really appreciate you coming in, Maya. And just talking about sports. So, yeah, very proud. Very proud of everyone and the station. This is a recognition of the station, so... I thought I'd just get it and be nice about it before we just go off on a tangent. Boys, you good?
2: Yeah, 2 years in a row that Sport Nation has won the best sports presenter or commentator at the New Zealand Radio and Podcast Awards. So as a station, something to be very proud of. And that 100%. On this occasion, it was the great cricket team last year.
0: Mm.
2: And that it's breakfast with Scotty and Izzy this year is something we are bloody stoked with. So congrats, everybody.
0: There you go, Sumo. You can...
1: Well, should we get on with the show now?
0: Yeah.
1: Yeah? You all finished?
0: Rob? Yeah. And what have you like to say, though? I'd love to hear just something from you, Sumo, because you're a busy man.
1: Yeah.
0: You do a lot. Have you had any recognition? Have you had any awards? There was an award that was... Well, there was service to broadcasting... conversation last night. I said you'll probably get one of those.
1: That's not going to happen.
0: Yeah.
1: I noted someone who won one of those services to broadcasting awards last night was 82 years old. If I make it to 82, it'll be a miracle. I've made some terrible lifestyle
0: How long
1: decisions.
0: Have you been doing it though?

0: it's past 20 years. But what service I offer to broadcasting is debatable. I was just very proud of the team last night. Sorry, and I will. You've opened a can of worms here. It's lovely to be recognised by your peers, but the biggest thing of all is that we get to talk to amazing people every day. And I know that some of you have reached out to us, who we've got to know over the time together on the show, and we thank you for your messages and your congratulations. But we're here because we love the conversation we have with you listening every single day. And that's why we do this. And Heather Duplessis-Allen, who was named Broadcaster of the Year last night, and she said it is a privilege to have a microphone and to be able to talk to people every day the way we do and to have those conversations every day. And let's be honest, I basically read everyone's text every day. That's my contribution to broadcasting. So essentially the listeners won that award last night because that's where I get all my material. I'm like Norm Macdonald getting in a car with the driver to the Conan O'Brien show. But look, the award last night is wonderful, and it's a great recognition for the station, and it's also, as you've already pointed out, is it's a great recognition for Robbie and Sammy, who put the show together for us every day. But I think most importantly for me, the thing I'm most proud of, because I know you're a humble cat, but it's great recognition for you. You're a day one on the show. It has been your show for 5 years. You always doubt yourself, and to see your face last night when you were named as best sports presenter slash commentator at the New Zealand Radio and Podcast Awards, I think that's my favourite thing of all. Because maybe now you'll realise how important you are to New Zealand's media landscape, and especially to New Zealand sports media landscape. Because what you do each and every day is have conversations with people, bring your authenticity, bring your experience, bring your knowledge, and you do it every day with a laugh and a smile, and we love working with you. So that's the thing that made me most proud last night, mate. Just to see you get recognised in that way is very, very special.
1: Thank you.
0: Okay, should we take a break now and move on with the show?
2: Rob hasn't said anything yet. Rob, your thoughts?
0: No one cares.
1: Because I seen a different side of Robbie last night. Sumo, I really did.
0: I did too.
1: Yeah, I just
0: he was
1: seen
0: on
1: a
0: the prowl.
1: Smile.
0: That's what he was.
1: That aside, but I did see a bit of a smile, Rob. Was it a cool little moment for you?
3: Yeah, no, it was awesome. Yeah, it's just amazing to be recognised, and it's... Yeah, it's a lot of work goes into the show, but that's from everyone.

0: you know, we have some amazing guests, some amazing contributions and texts and stuff, and the show wouldn't be the show without all those people.
1: That's right.
0: So, yeah, it's an award for everyone. It's amazing to be recognised, but, yeah, just proud of the whole team and everyone involved with the show.
2: Yeah. Marcus, Brad, all the other shows through the station as well. Gee, she's a good family.
1: Yeah. It's a cool family. All right, that's enough self-sourcing pudding for one day. Let's move on with the show. We'll take a short break. Maya's going to hit the buttons, and on the other side of that, we'll get out of the blocks and have a bit of a deep dive, and New Zealand are 57 for 6.
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1: It is 6:44 here on Sport Nation. I don't know what the Dagger's doing in the studio.
16: Pole vault.
1: Oh, you were doing the pole vault.
16: Yes.
1: Oh, you remember your arm.
16: You've got an extension of the arm.
1: That's right. Speaking of pole vaults, what?

0: What a rare and beautiful pleasure to welcome to the show again, Imogen Airis, 4.81 metres, winning in Finland, clearing her PB by 11 centimetres, whipping the field with tired legs. Oh my gosh. Imogen, good morning.
1: Good morning.
0: Wowee. What a week you have had, buddy. How are you feeling?
1: Yeah, I'm a bit tired.
0: Yeah, I can imagine.
1: I'm a bit tired, but I'm getting through on adrenaline and vibes.
0: To do what you did, to set a PB, a stadium record in Finland, and to do it in such convincing fashion, I mean, what does this mean for you? Were you even expecting anywhere close to that?
1: I mean, I've known 480 has been the target now since I've started kind of jumping 70 consistently, and I've had like six great shots at it in a row. Like six attempts over the last two comps. I was really close in Rabat Diamond League a couple of days earlier, and so I went to Turku to really try and get that over the line and get it done. We kind of had to go to plan B during the competition because I did have very tired legs and I felt like I was running through mud, so we were on smaller poles with smaller grips, but just made really smart decisions and built the comp, and then it just happened.
2: That's so amazing, Imogen. Izzy here, really appreciate you coming on. A big congratulations. Look, I can understand, you know, beating your PB by one, two, maybe 3 centimetres, but to smash it by 11 centimetres is phenomenal. So what went right? Tell us what went right up in that jump, and what is your biggest reflection? What have you reflected on to be able to jump so great?
1: Yeah, I think I knew that going into that day to jump high, I had to do things right because I didn't have a lot of speed reserve or kind of excess energy going into the jump. So I had to just

0: really well. I'm not the fastest on the runway. I'm not the strongest. I'm not the tallest, but I can pole vault. Mm. And so I took off from space. I put every bit of speed I had in me that day into the pole, and then I managed to pole vault my way out of trouble.
1: Tell us, Imogen, in terms of where to now, having had the confidence to clear 480 and do it with 481, as we've already mentioned, so what does that mean for you in terms of what comes next?
0: Yeah, it's amazing. So I've kind of been in a group of girls that are all at a really similar PB, similar season's best, similar world ranking. And so getting into some of the Diamond Leagues is really competitive. Like, the spots are really competitive. So I'm hoping that putting up that 81 and getting second place in Rabat Diamond League a few days earlier will really help secure secure some starts, hopefully get a shoe contract over the line, and hopefully keep moving up the world rankings and just see where it takes me.
2: Who do you want to be on your foot?
1: Yeah, who's your shoe sponsor of choice?
2: We'll give you a big plug here. Who are you keen for?
0: Adidas New Zealand have been great with me. They've been supplying me kit, and I've had a really good relationship with them over the last couple of years. It's hard being on this side of the world and being away from New Zealand, but also not being in like the Europe scene either, so I'm a bit in no man's land, but I'll let the results keep hopefully carrying me to where I need to go.
3: Oh, I'm pretty sure there'll be a couple of brand new boxes when you arrive back to our shores, Imogen, if you keep this up. Hey, just talk to me about the belief you have right now, like a real sense of belonging, because pole vaulting, particularly in this country,

person that I had in the morning, that my mind hadn't caught up to where I was physically. So every time I jumped 470 and would like be jumping around, like tears of joy, like that was amazing, and then have jelly legs and not even be able to attempt the next bar. Whereas now I'm going into competitions, like I know that this is where I am. I am very clear that my mind has kind of finally caught up to where I'm physically capable. So I'm hoping that once those

0: Maya, and go with our congratulations and good luck with everything.
1: You rock.
0: What a fantastic performance that is.
2: Thanks, guys.
0: Thanks, buddy. Appreciate you. 481 in Finland at the Games recently this week. Oh, my goodness.
1: Speaking of pitching.
0: Hey, Smudgy's on the line. Nathan Smith joins us. Smithy, Scotty and Izzy here, brother. How are you?
3: How we doing, gents? Good, thanks.
0: Now, talk to me first and foremost about the 1980s community constable moustache that you were running at the moment.
3: Yeah, do I need to give that a trim? Do I?
0: No,
3: it looked all right.
0: No, it looks fantastic. I was praising it. I think it's actually added something to you. You look so confident out there with the bat too, Smudge, and I think the moustache has a lot to do with that.
3: Yeah, it definitely does,
0: Okay, buddy, let's get into brass tacks. Brilliant with the ball, you guys, and then carnage with the bat. Jeez, what an intriguing first day of test, mate. Can you sum it up for us?
3: Yeah, that's the first thing. Really well. We put the ball in good areas for a long period. There was a bit of assistance. She felt like we bowled with the sun out quite a bit today, which was a little annoying. And then I thought they bowled really well, unfortunately. But, you know, there's runs out there tomorrow for me and GP and the guys to come, so hopefully we can get as close as we can, if not go past.
0: Yeah, I guess it wouldn't have been a very loud dressing room there for a time, mate, with the top order failing today, but just give us a gauge of the mood.

0: well. So it's just being really clear on where you're looking to hit the ball, because, you know, there are runs out there, but it's just managing the ones in between. And there are a lot of good balls in between, but if you're holding your strong positions and looking nice and straight, then I think, you know, you're in good stead.
1: Smithy, what was the day like for you? Just, you know, running out there at Lord's and first day of a first test match. I mean, for you personally, what's the experience been like?

I mean, from side to side, I think it's an 8-foot difference in height. So it is quite significant. But when you're running in, I think obviously from the pavilion end, it's sort of down off the left. So you sort of feel like you're running running downhill, which is nice. And most of the balls seam back into a right hander, so you sort of feel like you have to be a stump wider in that sense. And then likewise the other way.

0: confirmed. Yeah. And then you obviously there was a butternut squash soup. Yeah. Entree.
1: Yeah, that's nice.
0: And there's about three different sort of desserts you can choose from, which is flapjacks, berries and yogurt and some fruit salad, I think. So
2: you struggle to get me going after that lunch.
3: I've been in the snow. Well done, Smudge.
0: Seriously tough.
3: Hey, now we've talked about your mo, which is brilliant, and do not trim that, mate. That's it's looking spectacular. Also had a text in here from one of our listeners, Ian, just congratulating Tommy Blundell on his mullet as well. So pass that on if you would.
0: Yeah, I think he needs a bit of a haircut. I think it's looking a little bit sloppy, but I think he's pretty happy. So he got 180, didn't he? So he's going all right. Yeah. He got 180 last week, so he's not going to cut it.
3: No, he's going good. Smudge, mate, really appreciate you, buddy. Have a great day out tomorrow. I know you'll be out there batting first thing, and hopefully conditions are great and you and GP can keep it on, eh?
2: Keep it on.
0: Cheers, Scotty. Cheers, Izzy. Thanks, boys.
3: Thanks. Appreciate you. That's Nathan Smith out of the Black Caps, and we do appreciate him joining us. It's been a chaotic and rather calamitous day for New Zealand's top order, but also England hardly set the world on fire with the bat. A real seamer's pitch today, and as Smudge mentioned, you know, undercovers for about 3 days leading into that, cloudy overhead, so conditions ripe for the best seam bowling options, and Kyle Jamieson, Pfeiffer, on the board.
2: Happy days.
3: How good is the Lord's lunch sound?
2: Oh, mate. How crazy is that slope sound?
3: Yeah.
2: You hear a lot about it, but I probably need to go experience it and see, which I'll never do.
3: You'll never go to Lord's?
2: I'll never be able to play on there.
3: Well, you never know your luck. I know some people. Get you in for a corporate day.
2: You know I can do it.
3: Get you in for a corporate. All right. Break time.
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1: Oh, wow. Wasn't expecting that this morning. I tell you what it's fitting to, because Nathan Smith is at the crease for New Zealand with a moustache like a 1986 community constable from Rimutaka. And he's going to save the day, Nathan Smith and Glenn Phillips. Phillips 31 off 32, Smith 4 off 9, New Zealand 59 for 6, England rolled for 140 in the first innings. That is the current updates on the first test at Lords. It has been a bowler's test so far, and we're only one day into it. I don't think this is going the five, that's for sure. Keep your texts coming in, guys. Thank you for all your nice messages this morning. I won't get through all of them. There was some queries early doors why there's no cricket commentary here on Sport Nation. And I just would answer that. Sports rights are a complex business, team. And so just because something is happening around the world doesn't mean we automatically get to do that for nothing. So that is why Sport Nation isn't carrying commentary of this particular test match. But we are, of course, carrying commentary of the FIFA World Cup 39 games live and free right here on Sport Nation. Be sure to join us in for that, because there's a lot of shoulder content around that. Of course, we're going to be keeping our mates Daniel McCarty and Ricardo Ball very busy over the FIFA World Cup. And over the FIFA World Cup, that's going to mean there's going to be a pause on the alphabet. On the alphabet. Because we are throwing our TAB money into a punters club for the FIFA World Cup. So this could be your last day today to get in on the alphabet. Text your bet of the weekend to 8833. If the alpha picks that bet and puts it in his multi for the weekend, you are in line for a share of the winnings. So text that through, 8833. Get on the alphabet today. Don't forget Rick and Chappie up between 9 and 12. The Rural Roundup with Aaron Speedy returns between 12 and 1. Simultaneously, Staffy and Jello between 12 and 3. And Millsy and Guy will take you home between 3 and 6 tonight. 61 for 6. New Zealand, 6.18. Kyle Jamieson had a text yesterday, actually, one of our listeners, so saying Jamieson won't be playing. Yeah. Ticker instead. Well, Jamieson did play, and 5 for 60 odd. He's on the board.
2: Ooh, really?
1: 6-5 for Jamieson. Hasn't taken a test wicket in so long, so he would have felt pretty good about things at Lords. And New Zealand would have thought they're in a pretty good position. So disappointing to see the modes of dismissal, in particular LBW, Daryl Mitchell's dismissal. He'll want that decision to leave the ball back, and it seems to be doing a bit too, nipping around at Lords under some pretty grey skies. New Zealand can save this. They're not out of the running, and as long as these two can form something of a decent partnership, New Zealand will still back themselves with their bowling power. But how important was it for a player like Kyle Jamieson to perform the way he did? Smith with 3-4 as well, and O'Rourke with 2.
2: I think it's really important. Kyle has been through a hell of a lot. It's well publicised, you know, with his injuries and so on. And so for him to go over to the greatest arena in world cricket, some may say, and produce a performance like that. But it means absolutely nothing if they don't convert and punch on. And we're at a situation. A question for you, Sumo. Are you surprised Phillips is playing over centre?
1: Was a little.
2: Yeah.
1: I was a little. And that may be, well, it's paying dividends at the moment, given the fact that he's pretty much single-handedly stitching together this batting innings for New Zealand. I was a little surprised, to be honest, but I thought it was always going to be about the seamers in this test match. That may change through the course of the series, but I think first test at Lords, given the conditions, it was always going to be about the pace attacks on both sides. And there's question marks all around, isn't there? I mean,

0: it's a real commoditisation of a player. Yes, Jofra Archer is probably a very well-played English player.
1: Yeah.
0: He's also got a big load. He had a big Ashes series, which didn't go England's way. We know that. He's just had IPL.
1: Mm-hmm.
0: And there are a lot of complaints that he's not there suiting up for this test match.
1: Yeah.
0: It's strange to me because it makes a lot of assumptions around a player.
1: Mm-hmm.
0: Oh, we're paying him, so he must play. The life doesn't work like that. And I find it weird when it comes down to, you know, there's a certain generation of former players, of former test cricketers, that seem to view the world through rose-tinted spectacles, as if in their day they would have just suited up. If they'd had a broken leg, they'd be like the knight from The Search for the Holy Grail. It's just a flesh wound.
2: And now look at them.
0: And
2: can't walk.
0: And they seem... Because underpinning this is almost a bitterness that this generation of players is better paid, is better treated than they ever were. And I find it weird, and it happens across a lot of sports when a lot of former players become pundits and commentators, because I feel like... You're supposed to take your knowledge of the game, come forward and actually understand that things change, mm-hmm. modes change, sports science changes, analysis changes. You can't always look at things through the prism and through the lens of your own era. Mm. Jofra Archer will appear for England during this test series. But yeah. Right now, with New Zealand where they are and players leave the field, why you don't need him.
1: No.
0: And if he's that much of an asset for you as a test-playing nation, then you do everything you can to make sure you get the best out of him and extract the most value over time.
1: Mm.
0: Don't just throw him in the mix every time. And I find it really frustrating because I hear this stuff, and I don't know whether it's just rage-baiting for social media, whether it's for clicks on headlines, but it frustrates me. And you're kind of powerless in my position. I'm not a test cricketer. I didn't play test cricket. So you will find a lot of people say, well, that his opinion is more valuable than mine. Well, frankly, I find it frustrating because I don't think it has enough empathy and sympathy for current modes of operation. And the game, if you were a test cricketer in the 90s, I'm sorry, the landscape of cricket is so vastly different to what you experienced that... When you come out and say these things, I would just love it to be based on some sort of empirical data and evidence as to why it might be the case that Jofra Archer's...
2: So are people moaning he's not playing?
0: Of course they are.
2: Wow, they're doing all right. Ollie Robinson's taken four for 10. He's making it rather difficult. You look at a couple of those batting personnel. Kane Williamson, pretty handy. Mm. Ravindra, pretty handy.
0: Golden.
2: Yeah, Daryl Mitchell, very handy. Like, you know, like...
0: Oh, look.
2: But you look at their seam attack. What a luxury. Not only here in New Zealand, in England, they got Mark Wood. Yeah. He ain't playing.
0: Mm-hmm.
2: They got Jofra Archer. He ain't playing. Look at the luxury of seamers that they have to go out and play. But so it's a great thing for Jofra and his workload. He's had a lot of injuries as well.
0: That's right. And the thing that always gets me is it's always contained within the critique is how much the guy's getting paid.
2: Nah.
0: It's got nothing to do with it. And if a guy's getting paid... Whatever he's getting paid, it's because there's value in him. And you want to extract that over time.
2: I was getting paid in 2015.
0: You were getting paid.
2: I was getting paid, they left me here where they went to England to win the World Cup.
0: We don't need to go back to that.
2: I'll tell you what, coaches do not give a damn about how much the kid is getting paid. Well, they pick the best team on the day to go out there and get a result.
0: Exactly.
2: Mm-hmm.
0: And if this is a series in which you're looking ahead down the track, which McCullum will be, and which Jeet Patel will be, and which Tim Southee will be.
2: Just one thing, I didn't like
0: that. Didn't like seeing that? Of Tim Southee smiling on the balcony?
2: In your England hoodie.
0: So that's the world we live in, isn't it?
2: Pounds good at the moment.
0: I'm going to head over to ZB and finish the show over there.
2: Don't you dare. Don't you dare.
0: Not that I would. Anyway, we better take a break. Mm. That's my rambling about Jofra Archer.
2: No, it's good. It's good.
0: We will see him, but it irks me.
2: Mm.
0: It irks me because I spoke earlier this morning about what a privilege it is to have a microphone. And given that, it should be a responsibility to understand the fact.
2: Mm.
0: 6:24.
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10: 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Now, there will be no donations made when it comes to giving another team a chance by the Warriors women, because Ronnie Griffiths is back in charge and the girls are back in camp. Ronnie, good morning.
11: Good morning. How are you going, gents?
10: We're very well, thank you, sir. Thanks so much for joining us. How's it been over the last wee while, and how's the week looked this week?
11: Yeah, great week. It was actually a bit of a lighter week in terms of we did a beach session last Saturday, so they had Monday off, but back into things Tuesday. Thursday was a big session, really fast session for us, and this morning we're at City Kickbox, and before we head away on our camp for the weekend.
12: Beautiful.
13: Ronnie, with the Avengers of Women's Rugby League assembled now, have they taken on their personas? Do we know who's Iron Woman? Do we know who's Spider Woman? Like, have they got the signed personalities?
11: Yeah, Gail's definitely Spider Woman, and I think Iron Woman's Neda Nuasala. So, they've certainly taken on those roles at the moment.
10: How much excitement do you feel in the camp, Ron? I mean, you're coming into this season, and I know you've built such a foundation there already. So are you feeling the enthusiasm and the anticipation and the excitement from the girls?
11: Definitely. I think someone asked me early on in the preseason, 2 weeks in or a bit over a week in, I reckon, and they said, how are you tracking? And I said, well, I think holistically as a program, we're 30% better than what we were last year.
12: Wow.
11: You know, that's right across the program. And I think like some areas in terms of rugby league skill and development, we're probably, you know, a little bit further along than that. But if we look at the program as a whole, yeah, right across, we're 30% better. So that bodes us well for a good season. Obviously, we were, you know, we were strong last year without being great at moments. But, you know, we believe we can go from, there's no reason we can't go from good to great if we keep applying ourselves.
14: Ron, Izzy here, mate. Appreciate you coming on the show. Just you've recruited extremely well in the off-season, but you're coming off a season where you surprised many and you produced some good results. How do you want to play this year? Will we see a different way and approach to these games, a more physical up front, or with that pace out wide will you look to expand?
11: Well, firstly, Izzy, we're a month in and I'm a bit dirty. I haven't been invited on before now, so it's good to be on.
14: Sorry, brother.
12: We're going to bug you every week now, Ronnie.
11: No, it's all good. I think one thing is we know our thread in terms of toughness and physicality. That's yeah. who we are. But what the players we've brought allowed us to do is stay in those moments for longer when the game really starts to bite and take advantage of our speed out wide. So I think that we'll see a team that really, you know, is really tough physically, defensively, and tightens the line and just starts to squeeze the opposition like a vice. But in attack, we're free flowing and we can open the field up and then play from anywhere on the park.
10: Ronnie, on personal news for you, Kiwi Ferns on the horizon as well. And we had Kennedy Cherrington on the show with us just a couple of days ago, mate. And what an amazing interview and an amazing person she is. But how excited for international footy are you?
11: Yeah, I can't wait. It's, you look at the nation of, you know, New Zealand, there's 5 million people, and Australia's got 25 million people, and we consistently compete with them and you know, we've beat them on numerous occasions. And if you look at the Ferns, I know that they'd won 3 World Cups in a row and they haven't achieved anything like that for a while, but there's no reason we can't do that. And from a personal experience, it's probably one thing I've been really dreaming about ticking off is being involved in an international team, but also, you know, the World Cup. There's no greater stage than the World Cup when it comes to any sport, really.
14: Coach Ron, love Peyton Takimuana. How's she looking? Any faster this year?
11: Fast, yeah. T1000, we call it when she runs.
10: T1000.
13: Boy, that's a name.
11: Yep.
10: Oh, my God.
14: She's a talent, man.
11: She's just... She is. Like, and when you see her run, you just get in awe of her. You look and she looks faster than last year. She's put on a little bit of size, but yeah, she's just a machine when she runs. She's all clockwork. It's great to watch.
10: Of the players that you've recruited in this year, Ron, so those new faces, but the experienced ones, what's the most valuable thing they offer the youngsters in the squad?
11: I just think that they, you know, everything comes easy for them in terms of connection and laughter and things like that. And when I signed them, I think that, you know, we didn't speak about rugby league. It was just an immediate connection, just talking about family life and having a laugh. And they bring that same persona to the game, you know. They do take it serious and they know when to really bite down on the mouth guard and get things done, but it's just their enjoyment. And Gail, who's probably, you know, by her own admission at times, isn't the greatest trainer, but she just chews through it. You can see she's in the hurt locker and she says to the team after it, you know, I was in a black hole, but I just keep going. That's who we need to be. So
12: yeah, amazing.
11: Yeah, they're just their persona and their connection to the group.
14: Had one of those players in my team, Nigel Hunt, but get them out on the park and they just go to another level. It's an interesting one to see. Coach, I just want to ask you, I've seen a clip of you before. And you're looking rather sharp. You're looking rather fit as well.
10: Shredded for winter.
14: You have shredded.
13: I'm telling you, it's
14: absolutely. I was thinking, I had to take double check. I was like, hey, Ron, holy. You're looking really good, mate. So just talk to me about what has this job done for you? It probably doesn't feel like a job, but what has this team done for you?
11: People ask me about living in New Zealand, and I just say it's one of the best decisions I've ever made in terms of the work-life balance. It's fantastic. Like Australia's like a big machine. It's open 24 hours a day, 7 days a week. And people say to me, well, "What about New Zealand?" And I just say I could drive somewhere at 5 in the morning and not find a coffee. I absolutely love it. And then on top of that, the club and the team itself, like I last year at our presentation, I got up on stage and they were asking me questions and they said, well, what's it like? And I remember saying to the lady then, there's an old John Fogerty song, Joy of My Life, and I just said, that's where I am at the moment. This is the joy of my life, this club and the players that I've got. It's just so rewarding and so effortless. Like, the club have got a charter to win NRLW and NRL premierships, and the CEO says that. You ask him if you need something, you ask him, he says it's going to help you win a premiership. You say, yeah, you guys, we'll get it done. Yeah. It's effortless, seamless.
13: Yeah, John Fogerty. I don't think the girls about let you take over the boombox, Jennings, by the way, mate. I think.
11: Chris Staples actually done a... He's brought it back out, Chris Staples, so I'm okay at the moment. Gail's been in the car with me. We've been on a road trip, and she goes, mate, you've got the aux cord. You're actually going okay. So she's given me permission.
15: Oh, that's good.

0: done in your work. You've got the Indigenous All-Stars role. You've got the Warriors NRL dub and now the Kiwi Ferns camp as well. Do you hate time off? Is this like, do you just need to be coaching at every moment?
1: I just think that, like, that's what I want to do. Like, I want to do it for the rest of my life. And one thing about with me is, people say to me, you know, it's a big sacrifice, but it's not. One thing that I do with every job that I've had, my family goes with me. My wife and my daughter travel to every game last year in Australia, wherever we went.
2: Wow.
1: And that's the way I frame it up to the club, because at the end of the day, it's a privilege to do it, but we've had many shared experiences, me and my family, where rugby league's taken us all over the world. France, Italy, we're now in New Zealand. We've been to NRLW grand finals, grand finals, state of origin. So that's one thing I've always negotiated or talked to the clubs about, is if I'm in, my whole family's in, they come with me. And that's why I'm able to do what I do with their support.
3: Awesome. Well, we're along for this ride with you this season as well, Ron, as always. So, mate, good luck in camp this weekend, and hopefully we'll catch up again before the season starts, eh?
4: Thanks, Coach.
1: Mate, it's a connection camp. I'm sure there's going to be some great stories to come out of it, lads. So
3: Can't wait.
1: Connect again soon.
3: That sounds perfect. Ron Griffiths, head coach of the Warriors NRLW side and freshly minted assistant coach of the Kiwi Ferns, joining us on the show. Coming up after 8 o'clock, we've got more chat coming. Jossie Wells, Casey Frank, Brett Phillips, Paul Mawate, all still to come on Sport Nation, the Kiwi voice of sport.

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0: will have it all covered right here on Mondays with McCarty. 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
4: New Zealand is a brave one. It's a try. A try by John Greenglass. And I think he sent somebody off. Jim Mills has been sent off. There is number 8, Jim Mills, being sent off. And I think it's Greengrass who scored the try, who is injured. The score, there it is. Let's have a look at this situation. Fred Aquar had made it. And then comes this big, strong, burly John Greengrass, number 10.
5: That's the very distinctive voice of Eddie Waring, who commentated the rugby league for a long time in the UK, and that was a test match between New Zealand and Wales, and it featured one of the early test matches played by our special guest this morning. Well, amongst the many sports people recognised in the King's Birthday Honours, an absolute legend of rugby league, 28 tests for the Kiwis, many as vice-captain, some as captain. He was the youngest captain, I think, of the Kiwis at that point. 126 games for Hull in the UK, 27 for the North Sydney Bears, and goodness knows how many for his beloved Richmond Club and for Auckland. He's awarded the New Zealand Order of Merit for both his services to his sport, but also to youth after setting up a program called Who Am I? Special guest this morning, Limalu Fred Akoi. Fred Talofa Lava, thanks for joining us on Sport Nation. Hey, and congratulations.
6: Thank you very much, Tony. I'm really appreciative of your comments. It's awesome. Also very shocking.
5: Well, look, your story, it's an amazing story. And I guess in terms of rugby league and New Zealand, it began when you were just 6 years old and you came with your family to New Zealand from Samoa. What recollections do you have of that transition from life in Apia to suddenly find yourself living in Grey Lynn in Auckland?
6: Yeah, well, we first came over and we stayed with Mum's brother, Setu Masina. He was a minister at the PIC Church in Newton, and we stayed with them for a little bit, and then in Newland, and then we bought a house there in Greyland. Mum and Dad bought a house in Elgin Street, and wouldn't you know it, there was a park down the road, and that's where it started. But it was going through that time was quite. Yeah, I can still just remember a few things, but especially when I was at the Newland Primary School. Back in those days, you couldn't speak your language. Nobody understood you anyway. And there was me and a Māori kid in the same class, and he wasn't allowed to speak Māori, and I wasn't allowed to speak Samoan. But who cares? Nobody understood us anyway. So.
5: Yeah, I mean, the 60s and 70s were actually a pretty tough time for a lot of Pasifika families in Auckland. I mean, people talk and shudder, really, at the thought of the Dawn Raids and things like that. What was it difficult from that perspective? Or were you able to slot into your new life because of your involvement in the church and in sport?
6: I think when I think back, because the Dawn Raids came ages later back in, it was in the 70s, but sort of like when we were coming through primary school and intermediate school, Pasadena, and then on to Mount Albert Grammar, it was kind of like the island community in Grey Lynn and Ponsonby, we kind of like had a shield that we were proud to be who we are.

0: culture or anything other than the fact that in Grey Lynn and Ponsonby, that's where all the islanders and Polynesians were and that and Māori, and you kind of like, it was like a massive village anyway. So you had that concept of being, having good, great friends, and also a lot of Palangi friends too as well. So there was a really good mix within our, in Granland Park there, with Western Suburbs Running Club, Richmond Club, and the Ponsonby down at Clarence Street. And it was really a good hub for us to grow up in. Our coaches down at athletics in Granland Park for the running club was Les Mills and Colleen Mills, you know. Wow. And you kind of think, wow, you know, like that's how the mix was back then. And so there were a lot of good people around that were just guiding us a lot, and that really helped. And of course, you know, through all that, you know, we come into football and so on, and then, you know, and then the rest is pretty much history, really.
1: Yeah.
0: And but we did have a lot of input from our community that we were, you know, the new community that we were in.
1: You're a lifelong.
0: A lot of it, they just saw that you had an ability.
1: Sorry, Fred. Yeah, you're a lifelong Richmond man. Can you remember how it was that you came to play league for Richmond? Because I guess obviously, and I think one of your brothers played rugby for Ponsonby for a while. But how did you come to play rugby league for Richmond? What was behind that? Because you've never really left them, have you?
0: No. The only time I left them was when I went to overseas. And that was the first time I played for another club. And but how we got down there was the fact that my mate at Pasadena Intermediate, he said to me one time when we were playing one of the rugby games at school and that, he says, "Hey man, you should come and play with us at Ponsonby." And I says, "So where's your club at, man?" And he goes, "Oh, it's over at Clarence Street." I says, "Oh yeah, okay, I gotta ask my mum." So I asked mum and that, and she just looked at me and said, Where's that club?" And it says, "Oh, it's over, it's through the park and then over the hill and down John Street and then onto Clarence Street." And she says, "Do they have goalposts like those ones down there at Greenland Park, at their park?" And I says, "Yeah, I think they're the same. Yeah, yes. Well, go down to that club and play there because I can see you from there when you go to play." So I can see what you're up to. So we went down there and said, "Oh man, sorry mate, I can't play for you guys. I've got to go and play for this club because it's closer to home." And so we went down there.

0: beautiful mother.
1: It's interesting to note that you made club premiers at a very young age, and the Auckland team, your first international recognition came for the New Zealand Māori side. And now you don't have Māori heritage, but I understand that was quite a common thing in those days.
0: Yeah, I mean, like, it was. And Lemmy Newton was the coach for the New Zealand Māori side at the time. And he was kind of, like, influential in our coming through the schoolboy grades, 15, 17s and so on. And so it was him that picked us. You know, and there was me, and then there was Bain and Kurt Sorensen, and they were Tongan, and John Smith, who was Fijian, you know, and then you had Dennis Keyes, who was Cook Island, and in the side. So you had a whole mixture, and there was also Pesasua. Yeah, he was obviously Samoan, but we asked, I said to Lemmy, how come, you know, we can make the Māori side, but we're not Māori? And he goes, bro, you're brown. The blood runs deep. And I go, okay, man, this guy's breaking ground here, man. that was purely by his decision, the fact that we were all connected through the Pacifica navigational tours and that, and with regards to our ancestry and so on. It's like, oh, yeah, okay, fair enough. And that's how we got into, that's how we ended up playing for the Māori side. And that was in June, I think, that year, 75. And then later on, at the end of the year, they had trials for the Kiwis. And that's when Kurt Dane and myself, Don Smith, we made the New Zealand side.
1: Well, that was a year.
0: From that, and we were all about the same age.
1: Yeah, that was a year in which you had, it was kind of like a World Series, but the test matches were scattered all over the world. You played some down here, and then you went up and played.
0: Yep.
1: And
0: yep.
1: The commentary highlight that we played just before came from a game against Wales right at the end, and that was that scene where John Greengrass scored a try and Jim Mills stamped on his head. But I know you copped a couple of beauties. That was one of the most, looking at YouTube, that's one of the most brutal games I've ever seen.
0: it's a far cry from what it's like now. And it was almost like gangster stuff. You know, you just get out there and just get it done, and that doesn't matter. You learn to duck the elbows. You had your hand up over, you know, in front of you and that. So

0: soften them up in the first half, doesn't matter how you do it, great, then the second half's going to be a breeze. And so, but it was our last test, I think it was, and we'd lost already it was our second test. We lost to Great Britain, and then we were playing Wales. And then we lost them too by, I think, 1 point, was it?
1: Yeah, it was 2 points, I think, in the end, real close, yeah.
0: Yeah, 2 points, yeah, it was pretty close.
1: Yeah.
0: But it was revelation, because you're now with the big boys and you pick up a whole bunch of stuff that you got to do real quickly, just to survive, you know, just to get through and make sure that you finish the game and so on. So there was a lot of that kind of stuff going on, a lot of mind games with being, you know, we're the tough guys and that we're going to do this, and we're going to think. And so, you know, a lot of it came down to sort of like just being smart about playing footy. And that was when, you know, I started, because I started on the wing, but I really wanted to get in a little bit closer to where we can actually move the plays around at 5'8" and halfback. Mm-hmm. So yeah, so it was a great beginning, because on the wing you can see everything anyway.
1: Fred Arcoy is our guest this morning. One of the great things about playing for Auckland in those days, Fred, was that when a team toured here, Australia, Great Britain and the like, there was this tradition that on the Monday night after the final test, Auckland would play the touring side. That's just 2 days after a test match. It would never happen nowadays, yeah. But you played in a few of those. Of course, at Carlaw Park, the crowd was always boiling, and you won a few too.
0: Yeah.
1: They a bit of an ambush, you think, really, coming so close to a test match, but they must have been great to play in.
0: Oh, yeah, they were, you know, and especially when the Kiwis lose the test on the Sunday, and then you've got a return match, because most of the Kiwis were playing in Auckland at the time, and then the return match was on the Tuesday night, and so you kind of like had to brush off real quick and that, make sure that, you know, just tape up everything that's sort of like broken or whatever, and just hobble back out there and that, and just get it done and that. But you know, it was just as tough for the Aussies too, you know, because they just had this similar thing, and you know, when you're traveling and so on, there's a lot that goes on with regards to injuries and guys recovering and all that kind of stuff. So it was a bit gladiatory, I guess, you know, back then, because you just had to strap up and get back out there.
1: Yeah,
0: but
1: yeah,
0: it was good. We had some great victories and so on, but yeah, I think it came at a price, though. Feeling it now.
1: Looking back over your career, I guess any time you beat Australia would be a highlight. And you were part of a team, and I do remember this test match back in 1983. You won at Lang Park over the Australians. I think 19-12, the final score. But this is an Australian team with names like Meninga, Lewis, Gene Miles, Bosted, Price, yep. Groth. You know, how would that particular test match rate amongst the best? Because I know you set up a try for Graham West in that. Would that be one of the big highlights of your career?
0: Oh, yeah. It was the best. You know, Wembley doesn't even come near to that one. You know, and because it's been boiling, because you got to realize that the team that was coming through was a team that started building in 78, 79. And then it went into 80, and then it was just coming right. And then Lowy came in, and he offered the last ingredient, which was just head, you know, just the metal, the last 2 inches. And so we just lost the first test here at Carlaw Park. And then on the return match, we didn't even have to say anything. We just knew, because all of us had come through a lot, and we knew what it was like to lose, and we were getting sick of losing. Okay, especially to the Aussies. And so this particular test match was really one that we just knew we had it, and we just went out there and just did it and just went on with it, you know. And it was really, really cool, because it was almost like this was the one that sealed the cap for the guys that were in that era, that time, that period from the 79, 78 through to 83, because a lot of us then kind of like moved on and just stayed, played professionally, and I retired from international football in 85, and some of the other guys a little bit later, but it was

0: you know, our time at international was starting to draw on our other commitments to our clubs, which really was our bread and butter. So it was kind of one of those decisions that we had to make as we went on with our career.
1: Well, Fred,
0: that definitely is one of the great ones.
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3: Lemalu Fred Arkoi, look, I do want to talk to you about the time that you spent playing for North Sydney in particular in Hull, and also the work that you've been doing with youth. So hopefully you'll stay on the line because we can talk about that in just a moment. Fred Arkoi on Sport Nation. It's 9:38 on Sport Nation. Our special guest this morning, Fred Arkoi, New Zealand Order of Merit and the King's Birthday Honours. Fred, we were talking about that great win at Lang Park over Australia in 1983 and how it was starting to become a bit of a juggling act with your club commitments, your international commitments, also the start of the Graham Lowe era too. We could spend a whole morning talking about that. At that time, you were playing for the North Sydney Bears and Mark Graham was there, and you were there for a couple of seasons, but really the bulk of your overseas playing experience was with Hull in the UK. So why in the end was playing for Hull perhaps more appealing to you than playing in Australia? Because it's probably the opposite applies these days.
4: The 80 tour, we had the 80 tour up in England and France, and on that tour I was rated the number 158 in the world, and from that everything started happening. That was when they had a ruling with New Zealand Rugby League that if clubs approach you, you can't talk to them until after the tour. And so there were a lot of people that wanted to sort of like hit us up and that when we were there and so on. But they couldn't. So after the tour, there was an envoy that came down to New Zealand to see me, and they wanted to sign me. They made some suggestions to us in that when we were up there before we left. And anyway, he came down and he invited us to come back and play for Hull FC. I think Dick Gemmell was the football manager then, and I was wrapped. I sort of said yeah, but then I was at work, and then I get this phone call and that, and I pick it up, and it was Mark Graham called me at work and that, and he says, "Hey Freddie, football manager here at the club at Norsen that wants to talk to you." And and Ken McCaffrey got on and he says, "Fred, how would you like to play for a Bears?" And I'm going, "Oh." And on that last tour that we were with Mark, and that he was going to Norsen, and he had a contract also from Manly. And so he wanted me to have a look at it and that. And so I looked at it and I said, "Nah, but you know, the Norse one's a better one." And I had a couple more zeros than the one that Manly were offering you, mate. And so anyway, so that was that. And eventually he went to Norse. And then he calls me and he wanted me to sort of like talk to Ken and that. And Ken asked me if I could come and play at Norse and that. I said, "Yeah, sure. That'll be awesome." And the only reason I went there first was because Hull had already had a contract and everything coming to me and that. And I reneged on that and I said, "Thank you very much, but Sydney's a little bit closer to home for me." And we've just gotten back from Europe and that, and I didn't want to make the leg all the way over there with the wife and that, and sort of like settle it there. But I just wanted to go to Australia first and just check this one out. And so we've moved there, and the rest is pretty much, again, like I say, history. Had a couple of seasons there, or three seasons there and that, but then Hull was still chasing me after the North Sydney contract and that. So I thought, well, we might as well go up north. Mm-hmm. So we did. So we made the leg up there and that, and we had our first child in Danielle in Sydney, and so.

0: my career is marked by my kids, Tony. we had Danielle in Australia, and then we moved up to England, and Josh was born up there, and then we moved back to New Zealand. And Madeline, my other, she's the youngest, and now she's the only one that's living overseas now. All the kids, the two elder ones are here with us, and that, but the younger one is... that was born in New Zealand is now living in America.
1: You played in the Challenge Cup final, and I've been lucky enough to go to a few of those. And of course, in those days, Hull and Hull KR were huge clubs. And I know you played Wigan in the Challenge Cup final, but just tell us about the experience of playing at Wembley, because it always felt like the whole of the north of England had kind of emptied out for the weekend and gone to London to watch that match.
0: I got to tell you a story. The year that Hull KR and Hull FC made the Wembley final, it was amazing because the whole city was down there. The whole city. And there was a sign, and there's this bridge as you go. There's a bridge that goes right across the freeway. And there's a sign on that bridge leaving Hull, and that, and it says, last one out, turn the lights off. The whole city had gone down for this final. But yeah, it's an amazing place. Amazing place. The first you go there, a couple of days, you know, I think about 4 or 5 days before, and then you go in and walk around the field, check out the dressing rooms and all that kind of stuff. But really just look at it and just, man, the turf on it was pristine. It was amazing. And when we came out of the place, you just could not hear what your mates are saying to you on the field, because it was just this loud, you know, just continuous loud sound of voices screaming, yelling, cheering, clapping. You know, it was just going like a buzz, just going round and round in the stadium. It was amazing. Yeah. And a lot of times you couldn't even hear the moves being called, and that, you know, and so we ended up having to do the signals and hand signals and all this kind of stuff because you just couldn't hear. And wow. So it's one of those things you had to adapt pretty quickly. Or when you're on the field, because the game's on, you know. And so for me, it was that kind of experience. And then obviously we played and we gave it everything, and it was, they still reckon that is one of the greatest finals that they've had at Wembley, you know. And they still rate it as number one.
1: Wow.
0: And it was crazy. It was when you think about it, though. Hull FC, you look at it. We had Kiwi internationals, Australian internationals, and Peter Sterling, John Muggleton, you know, and then a few others that came along was Craig Brown, and a few, and who was the other guy? Yeah, anyway, there's a whole bunch of internationals, and then you had the Great Britain internationals. You had Lee Crooks, Gary Schofield, Gary Devore, you know, Andy Dannett, a lot of these guys. So the whole team was an international side collectively, pretty much.
1: Yeah, yeah.
0: And that was an amazing kind of time, because it was amazing just playing with Stello, you know, he and I with Hans. And we had a field day.
1: Yeah, yeah, great. Yeah. Can imagine.
0: Great time.
1: Can imagine. Look,
0: it was awesome.
1: I'd love to talk a whole lot more, but we're starting to run out a little bit of time here, Fred Akoi. But I do want to talk to you about the program, the Who Am I program you've been running, because this is part of the award and working with youth. Tell us about that.
0: Yep. Well, I work with the kids that were in remand, just on small things that they'd done and whatnot, and they were, you know, had an ankle bracelet and had to stay home weekends, all that kind of stuff. But we've got them collectively, and it was really just taking them through the whole situation of using the game of football and transfer the same skills to a game of life. You know, you're in life, so there's a timeline that you have in life. And so it's almost like identical to a game of footy. So that was the transformation that I wanted to impart, because a lot of these guys, they all knew football. And so if you talk to them in football kind of sense, they understand. I said, so you guys are in the bin at the moment because you gave a penalty. You broke some of the rules. And so same thing in life. If you break the rules, bang, you get penalized. So you go in the bin. So right now you're in the bin. But you still have to come out of that and get back into the game. So how do you do that? And so a lot of the times is about getting them to think of this game scenario that's going on in their head. Everybody wants to win, but if you're not in the game playing, and you have a lot of teams in that you play for, and they all go, well, what? He says, well, you got a family team, you got a friends team, you got a work team, you got a community team that you're part of. So all these teams that you play for are now existing without you on the field. And the guys that playing on the field and that, they've got to, carry you and cover your bit that you're supposed to do while you're in the bin. And so it's that kind of scenario that, you bring across, and then you take them through a couple of games and that to actually show and then get them connected to what it is that they're actually supposed to be doing.
1: Yeah. Amazing. Yeah. It's an amazing program. Sir. And look, we wish you well with that. I know you're coming up to your 70th birthday, Fred. In fact, it's just in a few days' time. So it's great to see you involved and, I guess, taking all that knowledge that you've learned from a lifetime playing professional sport and using it to help young people. And I'm sure that is one of the big reasons why you've been included in the New Zealand Order of Merit. And we congratulate you on that. It's been absolutely fantastic talking to you. And thank you so much for coming on Sport Nation this morning.
0: Thank you so much too, Tony, and all the best to you guys. You guys are doing a great job, man. Oh, just keep it rolling, bro.
1: Awesome. Okay. After time. Okay. That's Limalu Fred Arkoi, one of the greats of New Zealand Rugby League, now a member of the New Zealand Order of Merit. Gosh, I could talk to him for 2 hours. I'd love to go back and talk about some of those great matches that he played against Australia and some of the games, the experiences in the UK. But there you go, Fred Arkoi. Coming up now, 10 minutes away from 10 on Sport Nation.
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9: Now on Sport Nation, mornings with TJ and Rick. Thanks for all the texts you've been firing in this morning on 8833. And some really nice stuff in there too. Nice response to the Fred Okoye interview. So we'll take a look at some of your texts now, Rick.
11: Yeah, plenty of great texts coming through on that. Craig saying, morning Tony, Ricardo and team. Absolutely love the chat with Fred Okoye. I was born mid-70s into a rugby and cricket household. My first memories of sport was mid-80s, but not so much with league at the time. I feel I missed out, and listening to Fred was so interesting. Like Tony, I could have listened to Fred for a lot longer. I'd particularly have liked to hear more about his current work with youth offenders and youth development. Thanks to whoever organised that and made it happen. Cheers, Craig. Well, Tony organised that and made that happen. And if you missed it, you can go to sportnation.nz. We've got a podcast channel and you can re-listen to that entire interview there.
9: Yeah, it's a bit like the Pete Montgomery interview that we did last week. Mm. And I think it's something that we're pretty keen to do on the show, so at least once a week, do a really in-depth interview with someone. And Fred Okoye is a great story. And you're right, the WAI, the Who Am I program that he's doing with young offenders to try and, you know, help them through the transition back into a good lifestyle. It's incredible. It's one of the reasons why he would have received that honour. But, oh, what an incredible league career. I would have loved to have talked to him more about his time with Hull. And I'm glad he brought up that story. There's a famous story about when Hull played Hull KR. Because in those days, I think James Liulua'i and Gary Prome was there, Dane O'Hara, Gary Kemble, they were all playing scattered amongst those two clubs. They went down to Wembley. I mean, they might as well have held the Challenge Cup final up north, but no, it was always that great day out at Wembley, and I was lucky enough to go to four of them. Wigan won every single one of them, by the way, when I went.
11: Yeah, Wigan were absolutely dominant then. Another text came through earlier from Patrick saying, "Morning, TJ and Ricardo, enjoying the show. I see the Crusaders Blues game is sold out quickly. We went to the last Crusader Blues game at

0: the new stadium. Great facility, perfectly located. Just wondering why they're not putting up the seating at the northern end for this big run of sold-out games and then the All Blacks to follow very soon. It is making a small stadium smaller.
1: Yeah, they'll put them up for the All Black games, but apparently... And this is a little one little bugbear in a fantastic stadium. It does actually cost quite a lot of money to get those extra seats up. But you're right, if they put them up now,
0: they
1: have a run at, they've got a Warriors game coming down there soon. It stands to reason, why wouldn't you put them up? But it might be a cost thing, who knows?
0: Yeah, and Rory's chipped in with something that's, again, it's boxing adjacent, I would say, but Clint Eastwood's Every Which Way But Loose with the orangutan client. Remember that was the illegal boxing going around on the trucking circuit?
2: Yeah.
0: Great 70s, late 70s, early 80s movies.
2: He's also mentioned Bud Spencer and Terence Hill movies here with a lot of fights in that, but I think we tried to keep it sort of in the ring boxing with this one. Otherwise, yeah, you're getting it to too broad a subject. Hey, something that came up yesterday in our chat with Yvonne Willering when we were talking about the netball, and it's great that Maya Wilson is with us today. And I'm going to throw this at you because you were involved in the game. And Kara Stith after the game, and I thought it was a great point that she raised. She said, if you're good enough to take a game to extra time, you don't get anything for it if you lose. The point being that if you lose a game by one goal or 1 point, you get a bonus point, but you don't get a bonus point if you're good enough to take the game to extra time. Your thoughts, Maya?
3: Yeah, we've been talking about this a lot this morning, haven't we? And it's quite interesting that my opinion differs to both you and Steph when he came into the office. And so for me, I feel like I think the current extra rule times are fair.
1: Yeah.
3: And I think they're fair because it's not often that you, if you draw at the end of full time, it's not often where you... It's close games. See the 1-2 points. And in netball, if you get 5 or less, like you lose by 5 or less, that's where you get the bonus point. So I feel like they lost by 8.
1: Okay.
3: They lost 1-9 in their extra time.
1: Okay, yeah.
0: So if you're not going to bother to show up for extra time, that's on you.
1: That's what I heard. No. Look, she's having some fun times with the Southland fans. And look, and some have said they'd love it down south, but yeah, no, I know exactly what you're saying.
4: 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Kick off 6:05 tonight. Thanks to our mates at SEN. FIFA World Cup is almost here. 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
1: Well, last week we kicked off this new thing called the top five of everything with the top five All Whites World Cup moments. Now, this week I was going to do one on the best sports movies, but in the end I couldn't get past the best movies about boxing. There's been so many of them, and they range from the incredible to the ridiculous. Again, this is a very subjective, personal list, and I've left out some great ones, and please feel free to offer your thoughts on 8833. But here we go, the top five movies about boxing.
12: Five,

0: Yes, and at number five, the original Rocky movie, Sylvester Stallone's lowish budget classic underdog story of a Philadelphia small-timer who gets an unexpected title shot against an outrageously complacent world champ. He didn't win the contest, but he won the hearts, not to mention three Oscars and a Golden Globe. And he spawned a series of sequels of varying quality. The fight sequences were amongst the first to use Steadicam technology, getting us right in there. While the other enduring images are of Rocky using beef carcasses as a punching bag, and of course that iconic run up the steps of the Philly Museum of Art. A wee fun fact, Stallone wrote the screenplay in 3 days, but his biggest fight was with the producers, who wanted someone else to play the title role. Stallone said, either it's me or you don't get to make the movie.
1: Four.
0: This one, yeah, goes into a fairly dark place. Million Dollar Baby. Hilary Swank is amazing. Totally convincing as the aspiring boxer Maggie Fitzgerald, who develops the crusty old trainer stroke surrogate father relationship with Frankie Dunn, played by Clint Eastwood. In case that's not enough star quality, you can chuck in Morgan Freeman. It's a highly controversial movie, a lot of layers to it, and it ends out a heck of a long way from where you probably thought it was going to go. Might be a bit strange to say this. I was enthralled by it. I thought it was a fantastic movie, but I never wanted to watch it again. And a fun fact, the soft piano music that features in the soundtrack is played by Clint Eastwood.
1: Three.
0: I've gone for Cinderella Man. If Rocky was pure fantasy, then this one is a true story, that of Jim Braddock, a genial title-contending thumper from New Jersey, who loses all his money in the stock exchange crash and then makes a return to the ring to save his family from destitution during the Great Depression. Strengthened by the hard labor he was doing on the docks, his comeback results in a shot at a heavyweight title held by the hard-hitting Max Baer. Now, the fight sequences with Baer are sensational, and Russell Crowe makes a perfect Braddock. A fun fact, the movie was directed by Ron Howard, a.k.a. Richie Cunningham, who, as we also saw with Apollo 13, is a master at bringing true stories to the big screen. As for Max Baer, well, he wasn't necessarily a popular champion, a likeable bloke, but if you're old enough to remember the Beverly Hillbillies,
2: yeah,
0: Jed Clampett's gormless nephew Jethro was played by Max Baer's son, Max Jr. The Raging Bull. Robert De Niro and Martin Scorsese, perhaps the greatest 1-2 punch combination in movie history, and this is rated by many as their finest work together. It's another true story. De Niro plays Jake LaMotta, the brawling middleweight world champion, most famous for the six bouts that he had with the legendary Sugar Ray Robinson in the 1950s. Great boxer, but with some major human flaws. And yet, there's a lot of Sugar Ray, but there's no attempt to sugarcoat LaMotta's character. De Niro is incredible as a hard-punching champ in the ring, but an insanely jealous and at times bullying husband outside of it. It's a big call to call this De Niro's greatest performance, but that's what many say of his portrayal of the Raging Bull. Fun fact here, De Niro, the ultimate method actor, put on a lot of muscle for the fight scenes and then deliberately blew himself out by 27 kilos to play LaMotta later in life.
1: One.
0: And in at number one in our top five movies about boxing, When We Were Kings. Took 22 years to piece together this incredible documentary of the rumble in the jungle, Muhammad Ali, George Foreman, the heavyweight title showdown in Kinshasa that pretty much stopped the world revolving for a couple of hours. Painstakingly pieced together hundreds of hours of footage that they had, the linking narrative provided by two great sports writers, Norman Mailer and George Plimpton. This is a story told in a manner that no action drama, no matter who the actors are, no matter what special effects you could use, could never hope to match the quality of this movie. It captures Ali in both a quiet and reflective mood and at his brash best as he wins over the locals, and it catches a broody Foreman getting pretty much everything wrong in the lead up to the fight. There's insight into Ali's high risk rope-a-dope tactics. There's no glossing over the brutal political backdrop that this fight was held against, and the way the story of the actual fight unfolds is breathtaking. It's my favourite movie about any sport, let alone boxing. And a fun fact, the fight was taken to the corrupt dictatorship of Zaire, now the Democratic Republic of Congo, because no one in the States at that time wanted a bar of Don King. The bout started at 4 a.m. local time, 4 o'clock in the morning. A world heavyweight title fight started to suit worldwide TV markets. It became the biggest live televised event in history, eclipsing, no pun intended, the moon landings 7 years earlier. So there you have it, the top five movies about boxing. Let us know what you think, 8833. And immediately, I'm sure you've got a couple that you would have liked to have seen on that list, Ricardo.
2: Well, it's interesting because you've gone with When We Were Kings as the number one movie. And yes, it's a movie, but it's not a movie, if you know what I mean. It is a documentary.
0: It's a movie-length documentary.
2: So they are slightly different. And I can see why that is number one, because you're dealing with the actual footage, the actual fighters, rather than a recreation.
0: I figured some people might think that. But to me, that is where the whole Drive to Survive, The Last Dance, all those great series that we've seen, this kind of started that off a long, long time ago with all that incredible archive footage. Yeah, look, I'm sure people will have different ideas. I know Brian had a couple that he thought should have been on that list.
3: Yeah, The Hurricane. Yeah. And The Fighter.
2: No, yeah. I was going to say The Fighter was probably I don't know what you drop off that list, if you know what I mean. Five, The Fighter is, I think, definitely...
0: It's Daniel Day-Lewis.
2: No, it was Mark Wahlberg, Christian Bale.
0: Sorry, yep, absolutely. Daniel Day-Lewis, he was in a different one. It was an Irish fighter, wasn't it? So I beg your pardon, yeah.
2: Yeah. So that is a great movie if you haven't seen that, because it's based on a true story as well, the story of Mickey Ward as well. Yeah. So, yeah, that's worth picking out, but, I mean... Yeah, when you came in with Raging Bullet 2, I was like, what the hell is number one of Raging Bullets 2? And yeah, you're right. I think that is the right call. I just didn't have the documentary in the list. I was thinking more, you know, Hollywood movies. Yeah.
0: I deliberately, apart from asking Brian to come up with the Rocky theme right at the start, I kept the thoughts on this to myself because I knew you guys would have different ideas. You could easily have flip-flopped those. Raging Bull is an incredible movie and just a masterpiece of acting. I think it was in black and white too, wasn't it?
2: It was shot in black and white, to capture the time.
0: And you, Brian, had Hurricane, which is Denzel Washington as Reuben Hurricane Carter, who was falsely accused of murder, wasn't he?
3: Yes, that's the one. Yeah, it's a great, great movie, that one.
2: Bob Dylan wrote a song about it.
0: He did, on the Desire album. Here comes the story of a hurricane, the man the authorities came to
2: blame.
0: That's the one,
2: That's the one. That is a fantastic song. I think that almost did as much for Reuben Carter's career as anything else did, and you know, his plight, that song, because Dylan was so big and that song was massive.
0: I tell you one out of left field that I thought of mischievously putting in was Snatch, because it's not a movie about boxing as such,
2: but there's very much the it's all that illegal betting, sort of almost bare knuckle, isn't it? They just raps,
0: and I think my favourite ever performance by Brad Pitt in a movie.
3: Could you understand him when he spoke?
0: Dags.
3: It was crazy.
0: Like Dags.
2: And the Daniel Day-Lewis movie you're thinking of is called The Boxer.
0: That's it. That was definitely on the shortlist. I went with that. Maybe people might like Million Dollar Baby. Was a very, very stark. It was, as I say, I couldn't watch it again, but it was an incredible movie. So I've put it in there.
2: Yep.
0: And Clint Eastwood, you know, that was a role made for him. A movie made for him, but Hilary Swank was incredible in that.
2: Yeah, she was. And I love the fun facts too, like Clint Eastwood putting the piano music on that. That's him playing himself. There's a lot of really good stories around the original Rocky movie as well, and the amount of injuries that were caused when they were shooting those fight scenes. Yep. And not just in that movie, but if you go through, with the one with Ivan Drago, what was that, Rocky 4? Stallone had to stop shooting twice for broken ribs in that film because of the fight sequence. sequences as they were filming them.
0: That was Dolph Lundgren, wasn't it?
2: Yeah, it was. Yeah.
0: The first that we'd seen of him. Well, Brian made the point when we were talking about this a couple of days ago that you could have probably stuck a couple of more Rocky movies on that list. I think Creed, of the sequels, was probably the closest to getting a second Rocky movie in there.
2: Yeah, I think that's probably fair. I mean, anything that's got Mr. T and Hulk Hogan in it is probably taking a back seat, to be fair. Old Thunderlips, that was a great cameo, though.
0: Oh, well, there you go. That's this week's top five of everything. We'll come up with something else next week. It's 10:46 now on Sport Nation.

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1: Jimmy Maloney. 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
2: 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I don't know if I've seen a Warriors side with such resilience that they're showing at the moment.
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2: 18 and a bit away from 5 o'clock, Millsy and Guy on Sport Nation. We've done the Cattery. Now we can find out who is celebrating this week with four people or things going into the penthouse. And are we renaming the penthouse, are we? Is that the rumour on the street? And is that rumour true?
3: Yeah, the penthouse has undergone investigations. Not investigations.
2: Renovations.
3: Renovations. and has been rebranded and upgraded many facilities in it. So it's now six-star.
2: Six-star.
3: Quality resort. And in the penthouse, there has been a new room where one of each of our four selections to go into the penthouse will not stay in the penthouse with the other three. They will go and stay in...
4: Like a suite.
3: Yeah, the Odin Ryan suite.
4: The Odin Ryan suite.
3: Yeah.
4: So it's like the Odin Ryan suite at the Ritz type thing.
3: Correct.
4: Okay.
3: Correct. So and one of our four ones gets to stay in the Odin Ryan.
4: Okay, shall I go first?
3: Yep.
4: Well, I'm going to put Eli Odin Ryan. he can stay in the Odin Ryan suite.
2: Well, I think there's only one place he can go, isn't it?
4: For this week. We've already touched on it already. 27 minutes, 16 hit-ups. Tackles, one try, should have been two. High work rate, committed to the cause, outstanding performance on your debut.
3: Brilliant. Rightio. Fimbles, who you got?
5: I had a couple things in mind. First of all, just want to chuck Spate Summit Ultra in here maybe today.
4: The old sports beer.
3: Oh, yeah.
5: Polish off a dozen of those and feel very fresh the next day, boys. So just got to chuck that in there. But I also just wanted to highlight former NBA player Ty Lawson. He put out this very good tweet. I think it needs to be put in the penthouse for it. Four things I'd rather do than be a Thunder fan. Play hide and go seek with Jeffrey Dahmer and abandon Chuck E. Cheese. Be a Temu parachute tester. Stick my expletive in a blender and lick a porta potty seat at Coachella. He'd rather do that than be a Thunder fan.
3: Okay.
5: Yeah, so shout out Ty Lawson on the behalf of everyone that doesn't like the Thunder. So, yeah.
2: So Summit Ultra?
5: Yeah, we'll put Summit
2: Ultra
5: you're
2: putting
5: in there.
2: In there
5: yeah,
2: or
5: good
2: what
5: stuff
2: you're putting
5: that.
2: In there. Okay. Eli Odin Ryan's going to enjoy rocking up to the penthouse and seeing a dozen Summit Ultra there. Yeah, it's good stuff.
4: He'll get through them pretty quick.
5: I'm sure he would.
3: They wouldn't even touch the sides, Kyle.
2: I alluded to it earlier in the show. I'm going to put Jacob Laban in there. I thought he was terrific on Sunday for the Warriors. Didn't have as many running meters, didn't have the most running meters as the person who had the most, I don't actually know who that was, the most tackles or anything, but I thought he was everywhere. I thought he had a fantastic impact on that game. A young guy, I won't put him in the Eli Odin Ryan category just yet, but I thought he was just magnificent against a very, very good Penrith side. So, I'm positive about the future when you've got a guy like that who's in your forward pack. So, Jacob Laban, you enjoy a week in the penthouse, mate.
3: Brilliant. Rightly so, too. Yeah, I was just tossing up. Do I put my Melbourne Storm back in? Are we back? Beating the Roosters, third place on the ladder. Great defensive effort.
4: The tricolours can be hot and cold
3: they
4: at times.
3: They can be. That's why I'm a little bit hesitant. We'll just get a little bit more consistency out of the Purple Pride before I do that.
2: Still 6 points outside the eight.
3: Just relax. We haven't had a bye yet, okay? It's a false economy, that NRL ladder, okay? So who am I putting in? Boys, I'm actually going to have to put Moana in.
2: Fair enough.
3: The Brumbies had a bit on the line there.
4: Mm.
3: You know, they did a job. They could have jumped the Blues. And I just thought, all the adversity, all the shit going on behind the scenes, are they getting paid? Do they have a future? To go to the nation's capital over there, notoriously tough road trip, and get the job done, shows that they should have a place in this competition, really, when you think about it. And it's unfortunate circumstances they face, but I thought to go out like that, if they do in turn end up going out, was a brilliant way to go.
2: Well, that is an incredible turnaround for them. They have spent probably 3 weeks in this season in the Cattery.
3: Yeah.
2: And now they find themselves in the penthouse, and deservedly so. It was a great performance.
3: It was.
4: So have I seen a few headlines over the past couple of days that there's a lifeline there for them?
3: Yeah.
2: Potentially, yeah.
3: Yeah, Winston or some Stanford, Californian,
2: American,
3: East Coast, West Coast multimillionaire wants to get them out of Hawaii.
4: Oh, yeah.
3: Yeah, which makes sense, Kyle.
4: Be a good road trip, that.
3: Direct flight. Good
4: Seven
3: time
4: hours?
3: Zone.
4: Yeah, good time zone.
3: I'd be happy to see it, to be quite Francis.
2: Someone wants to put Woolworths in the penthouse because they have crumpets on special for $3 just for you, Lash.
3: Had a couple of crumpets yesterday.

0: Good stuff. Gee, they're good stuff, the old crumpet. I'm quite like this, though, boys. I go through phases of stuff.
1: I see you got off them already.
0: I haven't gone off, but I will in another turn or two. Okay. But, yeah, a bit like Kyle Mills, I go off him sometimes and come back on him.
2: That's in the show.
1: You sorry, what? Yeah. Yeah. Might take a break there. Yeah. 13 away from 5. Bills here, God, Sport Nation. We will come back and get to a few of your texts.
0: Looking good today, Kyle.
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7: Now, the one of the assistant coaches of the Warriors, it is Stacey Jones on Warriors Wednesday. Stacey, thank you very much, as always, for giving up your time, especially in bye week. What's been the assessment of Sunday night after a bit of time to look back on it, mate?
8: Yeah, obviously disappointing with not getting the win. But, you know, look, it was a positive performance. But I just think, you know, we just slipped up on a couple of things, you know, big moments. And when you're playing against a quality team, like Penrith, you know, you've got to take those moments, and yeah, they were big ones that hurt us in the end. But plenty to like about the performance, but also, you know, felt that one that we could have got.
9: Hey, Stace, I was parked up on the couch with a couple of Summit Ultras watching that game, and geez, she was a cracking of a game. Like a playoffs type mentality out there from both teams. Did you have that same sentiment up in the box?
8: Oh, it was a physical game. It was, you know, end-to-end type performance, a lot of movements as far as the ball went. And then, you know, obviously scrambled defence. Both teams come up with some big plays. So it was a high-quality game. Yeah, we were certainly on the edge of our seat in the coaching boxes, that's for sure.
7: I see Webby post-match said, and I think it's a quote, you're trending like a good team, but you aren't the finished article yet. What is perhaps the missing pieces to making you that finished article?
8: I think it's just taking those opportunities. Like, we had a couple in the first half. I think one when on last play we ran it and Chanel held the ball up and just didn't get the ball earlier, which could have been a try-scoring opportunity there. And obviously the one when Jacob Laban, you know, made that break and he had no one in support down our left edge, you know, they're moments that you got to take. You know, Dallin went up in the air and got the ball back to Ali, who was, you know, half a metre offside. So like, they're moments that you just can't have in the game if you want to be a quality side. And look, I thought our defence was spot on for the majority of the game. And I thought, you know, when we kicked the ball, we chased hard, but it was just, you know, lapses in concentration, you know, when the moment counts.
9: Hey, Stace, all season we've seen Khan Pereira and Dallin score those amazing tries in the corner next to the flag stick each time. Didn't see that against the Penny Panthers. Is that more of a reflection of the Panthers' defensive systems and maybe putting a bit of research in to try and shut those kind of attacking threats down?
8: Yeah, I mean, I thought we had opportunities to do that. Like I said, we delayed the pass a little bit for them to sort of get that opportunity to do it, and we didn't do it on the weekend. And one thing the Panthers do really well is defend their try line. better than any team in the comp. So

0: You know, you've got to be on your game. The timing's got to be perfect, and you know, you've got to be in the right place at the right time. And you know, I felt that against Penrith, you know, we probably did have opportunities, but they were too good. So you know, next time we play them, you know, it's probably coming up with something a little bit different.
1: Mate, as I said, we're grateful for you to jump on during bye week, and it is bye week, and it's strangely your second bye week in, I think, about 4 weeks. Last time, I think, when we had you on during bye week, or whoever it was, said that the week kind of looked like the boys would actually be in a little bit, and you'd get stuck into a little bit of game chat and all that sort of stuff. How does it look this time? Is it a little bit less work around rugby league, a little bit more of a break? What does the bye week look like this week?
0: Yeah, well, we've actually, we come home from Sydney and we're on 3 day break straight away, whereas last bye we worked for a couple of days and then had a break the back end of the week over the weekend. So we've got a break now and we're back in training on Friday, Saturday. So

0: boys to get away from training and to get away from footy, and then, you know, we'll have a longer preparation going into the Sharks game.
1: I'm not sure too much you caught of the reserve grade game, but Luke Metcalf, what was the feedback from the coaches there, from David and the boys, on how he went?
0: Yeah, I watched parts of it. They got off to a slow start. I think they were 13-0 down, so it was hard for Luke to probably get into the game when you're on the back foot. So, but he got through it unscathed, which is probably the main thing. I think, you know, he'd be the first one to put his hand up that, you know, say he was a little bit rusty. So just good that he, you know, was able to get out on the field, because he hasn't played for quite some time. So, you know, very promising that, you know, he's playing footy and he's going to, you know, put some pressure on you know, like Tomati and Chanel.
2: What about Rocco Berry? I think it was his first minutes since September last year, perhaps the last game of the regular season. Like, it's been a long time for him to get back to the park. How do you go about getting him back to first grade if that is where he ends up?
0: Yeah, look, firstly, great to see Rocco back on the field. He's, you know, a horrific run of injuries in the last sort of few years, and, you know, we were happy that he got through the, you know, he played 60 minutes, got through it really, really well. And again, you know, he just needs to play a bit more footy, and then he'll put pressure on our outside backs. You know, one thing Rocco brings to the team, he's all effort, and he's always there for those big moments. And you know, the more he plays, and he'll put pressure on our incumbents at the moment. So exciting that, you know, we may have Rocco back in the picture very soon.
1: Just on Tomati Martin, you'd have to be thrilled with his performances over the last couple of weeks, having to step into the big shoes of Tanner Boyd.
0: Yeah, he's done a really good job. You know, he's a footy player, out-and-out footy player. You know, he probably lacks a little bit in, you know, his kick game as far as distance goes, but, you know, he just comes up with plays, you know, that puts pressure on the opposition, you know, to set up Tane's try. And then I think he created that opportunity for the break that Jacob made. He was part of that. So, you know, he just sees things out on the footy field in the moment and takes them. So, yeah, look, very, very pleasing for Tomati. And, you know, we are working hard on his kicking game. Lucky Chanel can take a bit of pressure from there.

0: in your end when it got to the last tackle, and with his slightly shorter boot, that meant that they were able to take the ball up just pretty much towards halfway. Like, where does that leave you when you don't have a guy who has a prodigious boot on him?
1: Yeah, well what you got to do is obviously create more options, and I felt Chanel is really taking a lot of pressure off him, where he does have

0: the job. And to tell you the truth, they've done an outstanding job, our backfield, bringing the ball back. Dallin, how he brings back Tane, you know, Alofi, Ali and Pompey, you know, they've done a terrific job as far as getting us good field position.
1: I remember Gary Freeman didn't have much of a kicking game throughout his career, but the way he read the game, competitive, kind of reminds me a lot of Tamati Martin, to tell the truth, actually, Stace. But, hey, let's talk about Mitch Barney and Kirk Capewell. Capewell, has his lungs recovered from that game Wednesday night last week after the amount of tackles he had to do?
0: Yeah, what a huge effort. I'll tell you what, it would have been handy to have on the weekend, that's for sure. It would have been a game that would have been right down KP's alley. So, yeah, look, we saw him 2 days after the game, after the Origin game. He came to our captain's run, and, yeah, he was absolutely knackered. So there would have been no way KP could have backed up from the Origin to come into the Panthers game. So, yeah, very pleasing for him, the way he performed. Obviously disappointed, you know, with the result. But, he had a huge game.
1: Now, to the important stuff, did you get to catch up with Ivan post-game for a beer or two? Because he was certainly up and about during that game. It just shows you the amount of respect he has for the Warriors and how important those 2 points were. So do you interact with the opposition coaches in that post-game these days?
0: Yeah, actually, every now and then we do, but we didn't this time. A lot of the grounds nowadays, you're at one team's at one end, the other team's at the other, and then there's lots of stuff going on. So, no, we didn't get to catch up with Ivan. Generally, I think, I know Webby and Ivan have a deal that the losing coach has to go to the opposition changing room, and I think Webby didn't go this time. I think we've lost the last two against them, so he decided, no, I'm not going to go.
2: they've seen enough of him recent times.
0: Yeah.
2: Good stuff, mate. Well, thank you for jumping on, as you always do, even in bye week, mate. We do appreciate it, and can't wait to see the boys back on the park in a couple of weeks' time.
0: Yeah, cheers, fellas. Appreciate it.
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8: Certainly is time to play the pyramid, just before I do those texts here on the text machine. Hasn't Nick Shearer moved to the Blues? Yeah, he has. I think there's another spot left, though, for a number nine at the Blues, Brendan. Lennox, no chance. Another 6 months in the paddock before that jump to wait for age. That's fair enough. Lashes, have a look at the pass of Lennox. It floats. You love those Hollanders. Wasn't my call. I was just passing on the information, what I was told. I agree. I think Adam Lennox's core roles do need work. But anyway, talented footballer.
9: Just passing on the message.
8: Just passing on the message. And don't shoot the messenger, as they say. Rightio, the pyramid. You know how it works. Millsy and Guy work together to try and build the 10 building blocks of the pyramid. They start off easy and they get progressively harder. Today's pyramid theme, boys, is I'm going to give you a game that a New Zealand team, whether it be rugby, cricket, league, whatever it may be, played in, and I need 5 starters from that team. Okay? So you with me?
9: You are joking.
8: 5 starters. So block,
9: make it 3.
8: No, it's 5. Block number 1, boys, is the All Blacks versus Lions game 3 at Eden Park 2017. I need 5 starters from that run on side.
10: Kieran Reid.
8: Kieran Reid and captain.
9: Correct.
10: Sam Kane playing?
9: I would imagine so, yeah.
10: Sonny Bill, was he suspended for that game?
9: I think we skip Sonny Bill because I'm not sure about the answer to that.
10: I reckon he came back, but we'll skip him.
8: Are you locking in Sam Kane?
9: Yes.
8: He's on the list.
10: So halfback would be Aaron Smith.
9: Yep. Rico?
10: First 5.
8: Correct, Aaron Smith.
10: Yeah, first 5. Is that 4?
8: That's 3.
10: 3? Oh.
9: Jeez, this one is going to take a while.
10: The first 5, Bodie Barrett?
9: Yep, I'd say so.
10: And then
9: I'm not going to be very good at this. Ben Smith? Nah, it would have been after
10: he's
9: Ben
10: gone.
9: Simon.
10: Oh, one of the locks. Brody.
8: Correct. Bowden Barrett, Brody Retallick. She's lucky. There was no Rico Ioane.
9: Yeah. As I said, I'm going to be terrible.
8: Israel Dagg and Julian Savia.
9: Yeah, right.
8: Sonny Bill.
10: We didn't mention those guys, though.
9: No, I did.
10: I did.
9: Well, I mentioned one of them.
8: Sonny Bill was suspended.

0: Caps versus Pakistan, World Cup semi-final 1999 in Manchester.
1: 1999, and this is block two.
2: Stephen Fleming, Nathan Mastel, Craig McMillan, Jeff Allett.
0: Stephen Fleming, Craig McMillan, Nathan Astle. Yep.
2: Jeff Allett. And did Roger Tews play that series or Chris Cairns?
1: Yeah, Chris Cairns. I'd go ahead of Roger Tews.
2: Yep.
0: Okay. Cairnsy and Tewsy. Yep.
1: Yep.
0: Too easy. There you go. So you boys are flying. You're a smart bunch. Rightio. Block three. I need five starters from game two when we won the series in South Africa 1996 in Pretoria.
1: Sean Fitzpatrick
0: on the list.
2: Ian Jones.
0: Correct.
2: Olo Brown, Sean Fitzpatrick.
1: Zinni.
2: 96. Yeah, Zinni, Mertz. Leave Mertz out of it, actually, because first five was tricky, so I won't talk about that.
0: Okay, so you've got Sean, Olo, Ian Jones and Zinzan.
2: Christian Cullen
0: was a starter. Yeah, Simon Culhane.
2: Yeah, Simon's a trick, wasn't it?
1: Yeah,
2: I know.
1: Yeah.
2: JP... That's John Preston Finn.
0: Yep.
2: Played as well in that series.
0: Rightio,
3: boys. I actually
0: did
3: need that. Thank you, Millsy.
0: All Blacks versus Wallabies. World Cup semi-final 2003 in Sydney.
1: Well, he didn't start. I was about to say Carlos Spencer. He threw the pass to... he did start, actually. He threw the pass to Stirling Mortlock. Of course he did. Chris Jack.
0: Correct.
2: 2003, who's the hooker? Is it Anton Oliver? Is it...
1: No,
2: it's Mark Hammond.
1: So.
2: Mark Hammond, I think, potentially started.
1: No, I don't even think it was him.
2: Who would have been hooker?
1: But I think Greg Somerville might have been there. He would have been in the front row. And probably Greg Feek. No, maybe not
2: Richie
1: Greg
2: McCall
1: Feek.
2: Played.
1: Yeah.
2: I think Richie McCall was the 0-3.
0: You want to lock him?
1: Yeah,
2: we'll Richie McCall was 0-3.
0: Okay, that's three.
1: Lock him McCall, we'll lock in Chris Jack, we'll lock in... Carlos,
0: you've locked in, so I need two more from the starting team in the semi-final.
1: Leon McDonald.
2: Oh, Aaron Major, possibly there as well.
1: Yep. Those two.
0: Rightio. Leon is correct. He was at 13.
1: Yep, he was.
0: And Aaron Major was in the midfield with him.
1: Correct.
0: Well done, gentlemen. Rightio. Block number five. Black Caps versus Australia. T20 Jade Stadium 2010.
1: Brendan McCullum. Scooped his way to glory.
0: 116 for McCullum.
1: Yeah.
0: This is right in your era, Millsy.
2: Really, yeah, I didn't play this game.
0: I know you didn't.
1: Well, Daniel Vettori must have been there. Surely. Of course he would have been. We're locking him in, Millsy. I'm not even waiting for you. We're going Daniel Vettori.
0: Okay. Daniel Vettori was on the team.
2: 2010. Are you floating around with... I know Mitchell Johnson, Sean Tate, and Dirk Nally's played for Australia.
0: That's correct.
2: Brad Haddon. Okay, who have we got? Dan and Baz.
1: What about guys like...
2: Did Brian or someone like that potentially play that game? Who would have been the bowlers? 2010. Snorum? Jacob?
1: I was going to say Jacob Oram. Would that have been Ian Butler's era?
2: Yeah, Butler or...
0: You want to lock in Oram first and foremost?
1: Yes.
2: Yes.
0: Yep, he's there. What else you got?
2: Would Nathan McCullum have played?
1: Yeah, I think he would have been there. Yep.
0: Jade Stadium?
2: Yeah, I think so.
1: Yep. Nathan McCullum, we will lock him in.
0: 2010, okay.
1: I'm confident of that.
0: Nathan McCullum's locked in.
2: Is that the five?
1: No, we got one more.
0: You need one more, correct.
2: Jay Ryder play.
0: Are you asking or telling me?
2: I don't know. This 10. When did he make his debut, Jay Ryder?
1: Who would have been the bowlers?
2: 19.
1: Were you in there?
2: The Pest would have played.
0: Who's that?
2: Tim Southey.
0: Tim Southey is in the team. Correct. Along with Shane Bond, Gareth Hopkins, James Franklin, Ross Taylor, Martin Guptill, Peter Ingram.

0: length?
1: Yeah. But would he have started?
0: Mm. Oh.
1: Okay. Kevin Mialami would have... might have been after Kivi's time, wouldn't it?
2: What do you got, boys?
0: 2013. This should
1: Sam
0: be easy.
1: Whitelock?
0: Huh?
1: Sam Whitelock?
0: No, well, you got Conrad Smith would have played. Aaron Smith would have... No. Hang on. Aaron Smith, would he... Yeah, he started.

0: Should we do that in the middle of this team?
1: Yeah. We'll no, you need to get this block.
0: So how many have we got?
1: You got Ben Smith and Aaron Smith. All Blacks versus Ireland for the undefeated season.
2: Oh, let's go Sam Whitelock.
0: Sam Whitelock.
2: Or Sam Kane.
1: 2013. What are you going, boys?
0: Julian Savia?
1: Correct.
0: He would have been on one of the wings?
1: Yes.
2: Where's Corey Jane in all this?
0: Because
2: he didn't get picked for 15, did he?
0: No.
2: So he must have been here for 13. Yep. Corey Jane?
1: Corey Jane is a starter.
0: One more.
2: How many is that? Is that four?
0: What about a guy from our radio station?
2: Sumo.
0: Between 6 to 9.
2: Sumo didn't play test match footy, did he?
0: Israel Dagg.
1: Israel Dagg was a starter. Okay, alongside Nonu Cruden. White Crockett, Andrew Hoare, Famuina, Romano, Luatua, Kieran Reid, Richie McCaw. We'll take a break and come back with the rest. Certainly is. We're picking up the pyramid. The boys are up to block number 7. They've got to give me 5 starters from these great occasions in Kiwi sport. Well, some of them have been losses, to be fair, but memorable fixtures. Boys, I'm going block number 7, 2011, Warriors versus Manly NRL Grand Final. I need 5 starters.
0: Okay, well, Manu will be there.
1: Manu was on the wing.
0: Sean Johnson will be there.
1: Sean Johnson was at 7.
2: Luck.
1: Michael Luck at 13.
0: I would say the Huntley Hurricane would be there somewhere, Lance Ohio.
1: He was named on the pine but started at hooker.
2: In Maloney.
1: And the halves for Sean Johnson.
0: James.
1: James Maloney was in the halves with Sean Johnson. They are 5 starters from the Warriors Grand Final. Well done, gentlemen.
0: Okay.
1: Really impressive. Simon Mannering, Captain Elijah Taylor, Jacob Lilleyman, Russell Packer, Kristen Inu, Lewis Brown, Bill Tupou, and Kevin Locke at the back. Boys, block number 8, there's 3 blocks left, and you guys are going to really need your thinking caps on here, okay? We've got 1 cricket, 1 league, and 1 rugby left to build a pyramid, but as you can hear by the news or time up theme, we are coming to the top of the hour. So what we'll do, boys,
0: I reckon we're a chance here, Millsy. We are a chance.
2: Oh, we get it done.
1: So after the top of the hour break, Night and Day is going to sponsor the last 3 blocks of the pyramid.
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7: But for now, we've got to continue this pyramid, Lashes, and you've got us in a sticky situation.
8: I do. The pyramid today, you boys are up to block number 7, because today was always going to take a bit of time, because I'm after at least 5 starting players from this fixture for New Zealand. Okay? So what we've done Lions, game 3, 2017. We've also done the Black Caps Australia T20 at Jade Stadium when McCullum got a century. We've done the All Blacks series victory over the Springboks in 1996 in Pretoria. We've done the All Blacks versus Ireland in the undefeated season in Dublin. We've done Pakistan versus the Black Caps World Cup semi in Manchester. And then the Warriors Grand Final against Manly in 2011. And you named, you gave me, and it was credit to you boys, 5 starters for New Zealand from each of those fixtures. So, block number 8. Boys, I need 5 starters from the 11 when the Black Caps beat Australia at Hobart in 2011.
7: Doug Bracewell.
8: Dougie boy.
7: Kane Williamson.
9: We'll go Reece Young played that.
7: Yep, he did.
9: Martin Guptill played that, and Ross Taylor captains.
8: So, sorry. Reece Young is correct. Yep. And then who?
9: Ross Taylor was captain.
8: Captain, correct.
9: Doug Bracewell, Chris Martin bowled.
8: Chris Martin.
9: Did you say before? Martin Guptill, did he play?
7: You said Martin Guptill.
9: Yeah, I think
7: Kane Guptill Williamson playing that. But I think Guptill did, and that should be our 5.
9: Yeah.
8: You want to lock in Guppy?
9: Well, I think Guppy played. Kane would have.
7: Kane would have played that, wouldn't he?
9: I think he would have.
8: Hobart, the Belrive Oval.
7: You were very quick on Guptill.
9: I'm pretty sure. I remember seeing Ross in the slips taking catches. Reece Young was definitely the keeper. Chris Martin played.
7: I reckon we just go with Guptill. It was straight off the bat for you, and this is just what Lashes does.
9: I can see him sort of running around after a wicket, old Guppy.
7: Sally was there, though, wasn't he? Maybe not.
8: So you start to see against yourself,
7: you do,
8: don't
7: actually,
8: you, boys?
7: You massively do. Huge, big time. I'm just trying to
9: I thought we named the 5.
7: No, we got 4, and then Ross, we weren't Taylor, sure about Guptill or Kane Williamson.
8: Reece Young, Doug Bracewell, Chris Martin. They all played in Hobart against Australia. I need one more.
9: Who would have opened the batting? Let's just think. Vittori got injured. I recall that. John Wright was coach. I want to say Guppy.
7: I can just go with it. Happy days.
9: Yeah.
8: Back yourself, Kyle. What are you going?
9: I think I will go Guppy.
8: I'm going to go Martin Guptill. Brendan McCullum opened the batting. Jesse Ryder was at 3.
9: Jay Ryder.
8: Kane Williamson was at 5.
7: Should have gone Kane.
8: Dean Brownlee at 6. Southie and Bolt complimented Chris Martin and Doug Bracewell.
7: Was there. But he has skipped one spot, and I think that's probably reserved.
8: And Martin Guptill opened the batting alongside Brendan McCullum.
9: Seeing Guppy on a wee highlights thing.
7: Well done.
8: Well done.
7: Geez, right we were all over that. We mentioned every other name.
8: You were. Block number 9, boys. I need 5 players that started for the Kiwis when we beat the Kangaroos in the Rugby League World Cup final in 2008.
7: Kalis.
8: Nathan Kalis at prop and captain.
7: Correct. Brent Webb.
9: Wow, we go back here. 2008.
7: Well, who picked up the loose pass?
9: Was this in Brisbane?
8: It was at the old Lang Park.
9: Lang Park, yeah.
7: Was it Billy Slater who threw the controversial infield ball to try and keep it in? Was it Slater?
8: Yes. Was that the same game? Slater definitely threw it infield to, I was about to say who it was, but yeah, he definitely tried to keep the ball in. Was that the Four Nations?
7: Or was that was Webb. Sure, it was
8: the World Cup. I actually can't remember, but yeah, I remember the action. I remember who scored that.
7: I should remember who scored that as well, because they were going bananas.
9: Just trying to visualise 2008. So, what would that look like?
7: We go back to the well with Manu Vatuvei, don't we?
9: 2008, peak Manu.
7: Yeah. We'll lock that in.
8: You want to lock in the big fella on the wing.
9: Why does the Clinton Torpy play much for the Kiwis, or was that wrong era?
8: Manu is there on the left wing.
7: I'm not sure to answer your question, Millsy.
8: Who else we going, gents?
7: Well, when did Stacey retire?
9: Mid-2000s, maybe? 2008.
7: Yeah, Sam Ackerman will be listening to this, absolutely pulling his hair out.
9: That's all right. Yes.
8: Honestly, I think this year's Kiwis team could put 50 on this side.
7: Doesn't mind a outlandish statement, old Sam Casey.
9: So if Stacey's not there, who's playing? Oh, the Paul boys, this is... Paul boys are earlier than that, aren't they?
7: Yeah.
9: And then Gene Namu's earlier than that.
7: Yeah.
9: Who would have kicked goals?
8: What are we thinking, Jeff?
9: Can you just turn that background music to slow down?
8: It's got
9: to
8: go.
7: Would the Huntley Hurricane have been there? Well, would Benji have played for the Kiwis?
9: Yeah, Benji would have been around then, for sure. Yeah, Benji.
7: Did he score the try? No, he didn't score the try.
9: Did you say Lance?
7: Did he score the try?
8: Benji scored the try.
7: Did he score the try?
8: With Slater threw back in.
7: Yeah, right. Okay.
8: I don't know if that's the same game. Someone on the text machine will tell me.
9: Right, Benji.
7: But he was there.
8: Yeah, Benji Marshall was there.
9: We got...
8: So you need 2 more.
9: Did you say Lance O'Hire?
7: I said him, but he hasn't locked that in yet. But I reckon we go with it.
9: Yeah, I feel like he would be in around that mixer.
8: Lance O'Hire was at fullback.
9: Geez, he played some positions,
7: so
9: didn't he, old Lance?
8: You need 1
7: 4.
8: More, gents. 1 more. 1 more starter. For the Kiwis team
9: like
8: against Australia.
9: The front row. We've got to go round to the men up front.
8: Grand final. 2008. Well, you've got Nathan Kalis in the front row.
9: Well, Wagner.
7: I think a bit after. This would have been a bit after him.
9: Is it?
7: Yeah.
9: We got Joe and Nigel, though. Like,
7: no, I think it would have been a bit after both of them. 2000 and what? 8.
8: 2008 World Cup final against the Kangaroos.
7: Yeah.
8: We need 1 more starter.
7: Well, it would have been around, like...
9: What about the fella from the Storm, the captain, the scrap on the sideline with the Manly fella?
7: Oh, Adam Blair.
8: Adam Blair.
9: He would have been in and around the mixer.
8: That's one of the great shouts from Kyle Mills. Adam Blair, stalwart for the Kiwis, was it prop alongside Nathan Kalis in the front row. Well done, gents. That is five. You missed Simon Mannering and Jerome Rapati in the centres.
7: Oh, Rapati.
9: Yeah.
8: Sam Perrott was on one wing from the Chookies.
9: Who are the other four?
8: The man that scored the match-winning try, or match-sealing try, was Nathan Fein. He was at seven.
7: I can tell you a story about Nathan Fein.
8: Thomas Luluai was at nine. David Fatalongo, Bronson Harrison, and Jeremy Smith.
7: Actually quite tough, but yeah, okay.
9: Right, now we go to the...
8: Block number 10.
9: 1912.
8: No.

0: New Zealand under 20 side. Rugby union.
1: You've got to be kidding me.
2: Far out.
1: 2011.
3: Under 20. So perhaps some.
0: 11 out of 15 starters went on to be All Blacks.
1: Bowden.
0: Bowden Barrett was at fullback in that side. Oh, better start the music again to build that tension, Kyle.
1: We've got to get to Stacey Jones soon.

0: What about someone like...
1: No, he'd be a bit old for that.
2: Some of these locks. 2011, so...
3: What year did you, sorry, did you say last?
1: Yeah, 2011.
0: What about Richard Kahui? How old would he be?
2: No, he played the 11
1: World Cup.
2: World Cup.

0: One of the Whitelocks surely was in that mixer. Has to be, because there's like three of the Whitelocks that went on to be All Blacks, so one of them had to have played in that team. Would it be Sam?
1: I reckon it's probably one of the other ones.
2: And
1: with respect, it wouldn't be Adam, so I think it'll be Luke.
2: Do you tell me, boys, what you want to do?
1: Luke Whitelock.
2: Luke Whitelock was at number 8 and he was captain.
1: Sam Kane
2: was at 7.
0: Okay, so there's one to get.
2: You need one more, gents. And I'll tell you what, if those text machines are up, they better be put off right here, right now.
1: Do you want me to send you a photo of my screen right now?
2: Kyle?
0: I'll send you a photo.
2: No.
0: I'll send you a photo.
2: Finballs, on your pins, do the rounds, please. These boys have got to earn this. I ain't getting it off the text machine. I need one more starter from the 2011 New Zealand Under-20 World Cup final winning side. 11 out of the 15 are All Blacks. You've got 4. Not only 11, there's actually 2 others that are internationals.
0: Yeah.
2: Played for other countries at test level.
0: In that New Zealand team.
2: Yep, so 13 out of 15 played test footy. Unbelievable side. And I need one more starter.
0: Who's the guy that we interviewed not so long ago? And he's played for... he was playing for, was it the Force at prop? And we interviewed him, and he's coming...
1: I played for the Reds. Jeff Tumunga-Allen.
0: Yeah, uh-huh. Played for the Reds.
1: No, I don't think he'd be there.
2: What are we going, boys? I need one more starter.
1: What about Dane Coles? Would he be around there?
2: I need one more, boys.
0: Was Dane Coles a age group representative?
1: Old. Not sure.
0: How old's Brad Webber?
1: How old's Artie?
2: Going to need some answers,
0: I got one. Julian Savier. Maybe Julian?
2: You tell me, gents.
1: This is going to absolutely break me if we don't get it, Millsy.
2: You literally, I know you're on the last step, but you are the smallest of steps away from building the pyramid.
0: I reckon Artie didn't really come into it until post-15, right? So 2011's a long way. Whereas Julian is older than Artie.
1: Hey, go with it if you're confident.
0: I'm shooting
2: the
0: bullets.
2: The boys are just joining us. They're trying to name 5 starters of some great New Zealand teams or from big New Zealand matches in years gone by.
1: Screaming at the radio as well.
2: And the last block is the New Zealand Under-20 Rugby World Cup winning side from 2011. Under-20. And I'm going to have to push you for time, boys, because we need to get to Stacey Jones.
0: Do you think of anyone?
1: Nah. I reckon you go with your gut. Your gut worked last time with Martin Guptill.
0: Julian just kind of makes sense because Artie was close 15.
2: We're going to need something.
0: Julian was playing at the 15 Rugby World Cup and he made his debut maybe the year before that, which kind of lines him up with under 20s.
2: Okay.
0: Or do you want to go Dane Coles?
1: Nah, I don't know about Dane Coles. Him saying that someone played for another nation is getting me. And then it put me to somewhere like Sean Maitland or something.
0: What about someone like Goodhue?
1: You
2: want to lock in Julian Savier?
0: Well, yeah. I like more time, but you're not giving me more time.
2: Well, you've had plenty of time, one would argue. So, boys, let me read the team to you. Solomon Sakalia at prop, one of the only guys to not really go on to great heights, with all due respect. Cody Taylor was at hooker. Ben Tamiafuna was at prop. Stephen Luatua locked beside Brodie Retallick. Brad Shields played for England. Sam Kane, Luke Whitelock. TJ Pitanara was at 9. Gareth Anscombe played for Wales at 10. Coach Mark Anscombe, his father. Lima Sopawanga was at 12. Francis Saili was at 13, All Black.
1: I don't think it's going to work for us, Millsy.
2: Mitchell Scott from Otago and Tasman was on one wing. And on the other wing was a great footballer. He went by the name of Charles Piatel. Oh.

On the bench, Brad Weber, Waisaki Noholo, Dominic Bird, just to name a few. Julian Savio, I think from memory, was the year before, 2010. Unfortunately, fellas, you have not built the pyramid. You've fallen at the very last of hurdles.

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FIFA World Cup is almost here. 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

0: idea that Super Rugby is dying, that Rugby League is coming in here and basically owning the market, frustration around the playoff system at the moment, and exactly where is Super Rugby? Where does it sit in the sporting landscape in this country? We know what it, we know where it used to sit, but where does it currently sit at the moment? A very good afternoon to you, Jack. Welcome.
1: Thanks, Mark. Thanks for having me.
0: Okay, let's kick this off. Obviously, we're going to get into the top four teams next week. It's going to be New Zealand sides again. How disappointing not to have an Australian team in the semi-finals when clearly Australia are a major stakeholder here, and I guess rugby in Australia is struggling for relevance with the AFL, with rugby league.
1: Well, when you say again for New Zealand sides in the semi-finals again, when was the last time that happened, do you think?
0: It's the first time, I think.
1: Absolutely it is, Mark. It's the first time we've ever had all four teams from any country.
0: You got me.
1: In a semi-final. But to your broader point, mate, you know, we know we've got some very strong teams in this competition that repeatedly not only are in our final series, but hosting our final series. And we know in our competition, winning away from home and winning finals games away from home is incredibly difficult.

0: Hurricanes team will hopefully get named in that All Black squad when it is named in a couple of weeks' time. Jack, look, I just sort of want to look at the season overall, but let's go back to last season. When last season finished and you guys sort of sat down, did a bit of a SWOT analysis, and then you sort of said, hey, the goals for the 2025-2026 season, what were those goals? What was the sort of strategic plan heading into the season and looking to build on last season?
1: Yeah, I mean, I think we had a couple of key focus areas. On the field, it was continue to see the growth of what we call our key shape of game metrics. So looking at our core product between the white stripes and ensuring that we continue to improve on the improvements that have been made in the last couple of years in terms of the amount of dead time, reducing the amount of dead time, promoting positive football. So that was one key pillar. Our second kind of key pillar was all about increasing the visibility of the game and then the competition, and that then leading to growth, continued growth into particularly focused on crowds and attendance.
0: Okay, I was going to ask you, what is your definition of visibility? How were you planning on building growth through visibility? Are we just talking social media numbers?
1: Social media, traditional media, visibility through broadcast, all of those things, yeah.
0: I was listening to an interview you did with my good mate and colleague Martin Devlin, and you talked about an increase in bums on seats by around about 10%. But is that not a somewhat inflated statistic based on what has happened in Christchurch with the new stadium and I guess also having the Super Weekend down there?
1: Well, it's certainly been inflated by that. But the reality is that all five New Zealand clubs have grown pretty significantly each year, the Blues, the Chiefs, the Canes, and also the Highlanders. So whilst the Crusaders have absolutely shot the lights out, all of those teams have grown and grown significantly. And, you know, this will be the third year in a row where crowds have grown. So in 2024, we grew by 7.2%. In 2025, we've grown by 6%. And you know, at the conclusion of the season, we will again release another really positive result. And the interesting thing about the 2026 result is it is driven by New Zealand, and all teams are contributing to that growth.
0: Yeah. I was going to ask you, where does that growth sit within the Australian franchises, within those main centres?
1: Yeah, so in 2025, they all had really great years. They're pretty flat this year, particularly you know, we look at New South Wales and Queensland markets. They are flat this year. Brumbies and Force slightly down year on year. So things have all been driven. That growth in attendance been driven out of New Zealand and Fiji. Mm. You know, the Drua playing two games in Bar has certainly added, you know, two sellouts there into a new market. It's been really positive as well.
0: I mean, Australia, very different to New Zealand. I mean, you do have AFL, you do have rugby league. Rugby league obviously encroaching here on the media, or, you know, on the landscape as well, obviously. You know, very, very big and very, very popular now. Does success of rugby in New South Wales, Queensland, to a lesser degree in Perth, now depend on the success of the Wallabies? Is the Wallabies ultimately going to be the driver in regards to getting bums back on seat and getting a greater level of engagement in rugby?
1: No doubt it would help, right? I think the added level of interest in through the Lions test, through the Lions series and into the World Cup's been a real positive for us. You know, we saw a 25% growth in TV audience of Super Rugby last year in Australia. So there's no doubt that is going, but as a competition, we can also drive our own growth through those things we were talking about, making sure our product's as attractive as it can be, making sure more people are seeing it. There's no doubt that, you know, the Waratahs in particular, you know, their performance on field is probably, you know, I'd say even more critical than the Wallabies' performance. You know, what we've seen the last couple of years is the Waratahs really starting strong on the field with a couple of wins, and the crowds early in the season have been excellent. And then some, you know, some inconsistency then putting some pressure on those things.
0: Always a debate, and I tell you what, I think that the Force have been the real surprise package this year, have played entertaining rugby, a team that you sort of look at and go, we're not sure you're good enough to win it, but you're a team that are going to prevent maybe other teams from winning it. but I don't know their

0: Canberra for the first time, for example. So I think we're seeing the bottom of our ladder get more competitive. But you know what that's currently doing is they are eating each other, and not necessarily then challenging the Chiefs and Canes and the Crusaders to an extent as well. So we're seeing good improvement in that. And what it's done is it's made our regular season results really, really compelling. You know, the fact that 9 teams were still in contention in round 15 is excellent. You know, as an administrator, that's exactly what I want. I want a fan still, you know, going as deep into the competition as they can, knowing that their team is still a shot. But there is that disparity then once we get there, right? And we're seeing it. And there's, you know, people that aren't that happy that the Blues are still there despite losing a couple of games on the trot. But the reality is the Blues were not far away from not making the finals, and the Force could have been there. So, yeah, I mean, you get the advantages of that in the regular season, and then, you know, potentially that detracts from the finals a little bit.
1: Look, I think here in New Zealand there's been a shift. Like, we would be happy to see talent spread across, New Zealand talent spread across all Super Rugby franchises. And as long as you're playing within a Super Rugby competition, be eligible for the All Blacks. I mean, there's still people are still saying, look, if you've got a New Zealand passport, you're playing anywhere in the world and you're good enough to be an All Black, pick them. But

0: We had greater buy-in from New Zealand rugby, and it was actually okay to be, you know, New Zealand players picked up by the Reds, picked up by the Waratahs, still eligible for the All Blacks, and vice versa. Australian players coming in and playing for some of the New Zealand franchises. I mean, that would make it, I think, a more compelling, more even competition, and I also think it might prevent, I think it might keep a lot of New Zealand players, particularly, in the competition a lot longer, because it's just, you know, playing in Australia is just—it's just a different stimulation. It's just a different, you know, just a different life experience for them.
1: Yeah, I mean, I think, you know, one of the key drivers of engagement in any competition is that jeopardy, and you know, we need to look at how we promote and create that jeopardy. And you're right. I mean, not only Australia versus New Zealand, you know, the distribution of talent even within New Zealand, you know, is not equalised. You know, the Highlanders have battled for many, many years in that space. So. I've been, you know, public that, you know, I think we should be investigating things like that to drive more jeopardy in the competition. I would like to see, you know, and it's not just talent distribution. It's, you know, we have different salary caps in different markets. Our teams have fundamentally different, you know, travel schedules, for example. If you think of how much the New Zealand teams travel versus the Australian teams and the Drua, it is materially different. So there's a whole lot of equalisation elements that could possibly be looked at, and I am certainly a proponent of that, and have been since I've been in the role. It's a big leap for our unions to move to that, particularly in where we are in a World Cup cycle. I will continue to promote that discussion being had. It's not going to be something that is going to be easily moved or quickly moved. But I think you're right. You know, I think there would be huge interest in. Even if we look at the interest in player movement in our competition, you know, Artie signing for Moana Pacifica is probably the biggest piece of player news that's ever happened in our competition. And it was the widest reported media article, the highest engaged social media staff, all of that sort of stuff. So there are certainly opportunities there, but again, they're really difficult. What I would say is that, you know, we have seen an increase in jeopardy across the competition in the last couple of years. You know, the Brumbies were, you know, one game away from making history and being the first team ever to win beat five teams in New Zealand. They beat four of the five in New Zealand, including putting 50 on the Crusaders. We are seeing a lot of those long-term hoodoos get broken in Super Rugby Pacific. Fiji winning in Canberra. I mentioned the Brumbies won in Auckland last year. There's a lot of these things that are being broken, so the competition is more even than it has been in the past. But it could be pushed further. And yes, I mean, I will continue to promote those conversations to take place.
0: Okay, Jack, let's talk about the playoffs, because I'm not sure there are too many people that agree with this current situation where we get the six teams and then we get a team like the Blues last night, who I think have lost four or five in a row now, still have another opportunity next week. I mean, common sense says that if you're going to have six teams, the top two teams have the week off, three plays six, four plays five, and then we have the semi-finals following that. You know, I had a situation last week where I was a little bit irate regarding the Hurricanes turning up to the Crusaders. They ended up putting out a second string side. I was sort of looking forward to watching Reuben Love in action against the Crusaders. He was arrested. A number of marquee players were arrested because they didn't need to. You know, they didn't actually need to accumulate any more points. They're always going to be top of the table. We saw a similar situation where, even though the Chiefs thumped the Blues, a number of marquee All Blacks were rested. Where if those top two teams knew that the first round of the playoffs they were getting the week off anyway, those situations wouldn't occur. And one of my great frustrations is rest and bloody rotation, not having the best players playing every week. I'm still yet to see any data that suggests to me resting and rotating as a performance enhancer. It's just a fan killer. So is there still further discussions around the playoff setup for Super Rugby if we're going to stick with the same model and the same number of teams?
1: Yeah, I mean, we've been hopefully what you've seen since the, you know, the competition's been run out of a new setup, new governance, are willing to listen.

0: and review and take on board feedback. And so, you know, like we do every year, we made an adjustment last year because the feedback about the Chiefs getting a second, not only a lucky loser and chance, but also hosting. So we made that adjustment. So we'll continue to listen and do some analysis and look at all of the options. It's also just got to be balanced with, you know, we play in a very tight window, which is a huge frustration for our fans, for everyone involved. We've only got 19 weeks. And so in the same vein as you wanting to see our stars and our great rugby players playing as often as possible and you want to see them more, we've also got to balance this with how do we get more games and get more games in more markets. And currently when we've got two buys in a regular season, in a 16-week regular season, you know, adding another buy for our top teams, you know, if we did go down that route, would have our top teams not playing for 3 of 19 weeks. And that's, you know, is then a missed opportunity for fans. It's a missed opportunity for us to create value for our partners. And so all of these things have pros and cons. You know, I don't, you know, fundamentally disagree that there are other options. It's just weighing up all those options and trying to balance the pros and the cons of them.
1: Next year, Wallabies, All Blacks, Anzac Day Test, Anzac Weekend, Long Weekend, a lot of criticism around Super Rugby scheduling over the Easter break, and we won't go into that one. I think that's discussion's already been had, and you've probably been put under the blowtorch enough on that one. What's the planning? How does Super Rugby look in regards to that particular week? And expectation, I guess, from both the All Blacks, the Wallabies, and how much and the impact, I guess, it will have on the Super Rugby franchises.
0: Yeah, I mean, I think

0: a net positive contributor to rugby. So, you know, first and foremost, I think it'd be an incredible event, and certainly support from a Super Rugby point of view, we're in support of it. How we work with that, you know, we're working through. I think it'd be, you know, it would create a lot of interest leading into that Anzac Bledisloe in the sort of middle of our season about selection, which I think would be a real positive for us. But yeah, there's details that are still being worked through as to how that would play. On the Easter thing, I just wanted to comment on that to say that, you know, we had six venues unavailable at Easter, and so as we move forward in how we schedule, you know, we are limited as to what we can do by venue availability, and you know, we've probably you know, we've got to put some pressure onto our venues around that, around those long weekends where quite often they will close for maintenance and things like that.
1: Yeah. Jack, look, just a couple more questions. I do appreciate your time this afternoon on the program. One of my other, I guess, big areas is the, you know, and social media posts went up last week, but putting requests into teams for media and no one being made available. It's our day off, or it's all too hard, or we lost, so we don't want to talk to anyone yet. You know, I go to the Warriors, I find them, and a lot of other teams, I find them much more accessible, much easier to get players or coaches being put up. The other side of it too is the game day experience at stadiums, and just, I guess, the food available, the amenities, sometimes the way you're treated going into the grounds. How much input does the overall governing body of Pacifica Super Rugby have in regards to working with the franchises to improve in those areas and making sure that you are consistent with the message and that everybody's on the same page?
0: Yeah, well, I mean, we've got a key role to play in that. And, you know, if I break down some of those different areas, you know, we are working with the clubs to make sure that as a competition and as franchises and the talent within our franchises to be more accessible. You know, what we've seen, you know, we did, I think for the first time ever in the competition, we did a survey to media at the end of the season to find out where we're at and what we would like to see improved. And pleasingly, year on year, we got some good feedback, but there's always areas for opportunity, and it's disappointing to hear of your experience there, because it's certainly, you know, we need to be more accessible. You guys are our gateway into our fans and a really important element of that. So we will continue to work on that. As it relates to match day experience, absolutely. Again, you know, we work really closely with our clubs. What we have seen in New Zealand is great improvement in how fans are rating our match day experience. After every game, our clubs will go out to attendees and ask them about their experience, and ultimately we use a net promoter score on that, and we've seen really good advancements, and that's a key driver for our attendance growth. Some of the rub of the green that you're talking about is a venue, and so how do our clubs influence venues who are ultimately the employers of, you know, ushers and attendees, ultimately the employers of the caterers and who manage price and things like that. And our clubs are working really hard on those things with our stadium partners, and we've seen some improvements there, but we also understand the frustrations. You know, if I look at last night, for example, the Hurricanes have done great work with Henry Stadium. You know, there were 500 meal vouchers for the first 500 attendees to have discounts on food. So there's some good work in there, but it's an ongoing challenge, and it's a challenge that, you know, with stadiums in particular, that it's not just a Super Rugby Pacific challenge. That's a challenge for every hire of those stadiums, and we continue to lean into it.
1: Jack Mesley, we appreciate your time this afternoon, mate. Absolute privilege and a pleasure. Thank you.
0: Thanks a lot, Mark. Really appreciate it.
1: Jack Mesley there, the CEO of Pacifica Super Rugby, joining us here on the program.
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12: I thought on Friday night, as he did a week earlier against the Crusaders and a team that went backwards. In fact, I want to start that again. So when the Hurricanes lost to the Crusaders in Christchurch with the second string side, the one player that stepped up was Brad Shields. He backed it up on Friday night in a superb display in the wet. He's 35 years of age. He's played 9 tests for England. Came back home and 2024, still hoping to maybe become an All Black because he'd had the 3-year stand down. And I look at Brad Shields, I look at this upcoming tour to South Africa, and I say to myself, we're going to need some experienced heads to lead the All Blacks in the midweek games, the Dirt Trackers. 4 big games. Now, arguably, maybe the first 2 games, we might see a spread of the talent that are likely to be the game day 23. And I was thinking to myself, who would be a good midweek captain with experience, with a bit of mongrel, who's been there that could help these young guys?

0: And Brad Shields is the name that stands out for me. The other one, clearly based on form at the moment, is David Harvili, who I wouldn't have in my game day 23, but has that valuable experience. One other name, possibly Luke Jacobson. But why I like the idea of Brad Shields being picked for the South African tour to captain the midweek team is because he plays the six. And that is one area where we are weak. So Luke Jacobson, Brad Shields, David Harvili, three potential names as midweek captain for the All Blacks. I'm in the camp very much of Brad Shields. Your thoughts, 0800 150811. You can text us here on 8833. Keen to get your thoughts on that one. Good discussion point. Might not agree. Some people might say he's turncoat, he went and played for England. I don't know, he was just never favourable or fashionable, was he, for Steve Hansen? When he was playing good football, so he took his chance overseas. He wanted to play international rugby. He's done that. But the important thing, he's returned home. Why not Brad Shields? I think he's just playing better football at the moment than what I'm seeing from Luke Jacobs.
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9: 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I just like how well-rounded the Warriors side is at the moment. 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I don't know if I've seen a Warriors side with such resilience that they're showing at the moment.
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0: Joining us now on the program, one of the assistant coach for the Crusaders, James Marshall. Afternoon to you, James. Welcome.
10: G'day. Thanks for having me.
0: No problem at all. James, what's the general consensus in the camp this morning? I'd imagine everybody's pretty damn happy.
10: Yeah, happy enough with that one. I thought there was parts of the game we were a little bit disappointed with, but it was a little bit of a niggly game. It felt like at halftime we're in control and there's a bit of a balance of do we get the guys off who have been carrying niggles or do we keep the foot on the throat, and it was a little bit of a balancing act there, but got most of the guys through it. Couple of injuries which could be a bit niggly, but yeah, looking forward to next week. We live another week.
0: Yeah, well, were there concerns after the first 20 minutes with the way the Blues were playing that perhaps you just seemed to struggle to get into that game? Obviously the red card did change games, but you did feel at that point there had been a momentum shift anyway.
10: Yeah, we noticed that the game before with the Chiefs versus the Blues were probably unlucky not to be up 21-0 in that game. We knew they were going to come out hissing to start and they go really hard at the breakdown, and they were getting some good ball and controlling the possession, which is a little bit of a key at the One New Zealand Stadium, which has been a bit of a trend over the last few weeks for us. Whichever team's got the ball seems to be in control of the game. So felt like they had that, especially in that first 20, like you said, and that red card definitely helped things.

0: yeah, definitely made things a little bit easier from there.
1: Yeah, in the week building up to this game, what were the areas that you felt you could target the Blues, and I guess the areas where you needed to be very mindful and you needed to be very diligent?
0: Yeah, well, we knew at the breakdown, like, they put the Chiefs under a lot of pressure at the breakdown. They went incredibly hard there the week before, so we knew that if we could get quick ball and be efficient at the breakdown, there'd be opportunities to score points. Probably didn't do that enough in the weekend, but still managed to score a few, which was pretty pleasing.
1: Yeah, what have you put on the wheat bix of David Harvili? Man, how well is he playing at the moment? I mean, you know, whether he makes the All Blacks for the initial three tests, or you're going to pencil his name certainly for the tour to South Africa.
0: Yeah, he's a player who this time of the year, he just goes to a whole nother level. Not just his form, but the way he leads, the way he brings guys with him. He knows what finals football is all about, and he loves the big games. And we've seen over the last few weeks with the New Zealand derbies going up against opposition 12, so being taught quite highly as well. So he loves those challenges, and man, the form he's in is. Yeah, surely it's getting the All Black selectors on notice.
1: Look, the other player, I'd have him in my All Black team every day of the week at six, but obviously there's always been that question over durability, is Ethan Blackabbott. It must be great to have him being consistent, not picking up injuries and being able to pick him week in, week out towards the end of the season.
0: Yeah, what a champion player he is. He gives it everything every week, gets stuck in. All the boys love playing with him. He just does all those little things that not everyone sees, but he just does not stop working. And yeah, we've always thought so highly of him here. Hasn't been able to take that form to international level as much, and usually due to injuries, but yeah, to be able to get through most of the season this year and yeah, playing so well like he always does, be interesting to see where he sits in that All Black frame as well.
1: Taha Kamara and Rivers Raihana, you must be delighted with the way they have progressed over the last couple of seasons. Do you feel like you've got genuine depth there now? Do you feel like these guys are starting to become the finished product?
0: Yeah, they've both taken massive leaps again this year, and not just on the field, just the way they lead off the field and lead the weeks and how we want to play the game plan. They've both done an incredible job there, and we've been pretty split on who's the best throughout the year. They've both probably had an even amount of starts and even amount of times off the bench, and we look to make that sub around the 50-minute mark. So both of them are getting pretty even splits of the game. One's just closing out the game and one's trying to start the game. So I've got full confidence in both of those guys, and obviously a pretty good one's coming back next year. So going to have some pretty good depth there.
1: Antonio Chalfoun, Jamie Hannah, superb locking combination. Again, a lot of buzz around Jamie Hannah, another name that's sort of been bandying around, whether he makes, again, that initial All Black squad, certainly one for the tour of South Africa. Is he a player that keeps his feet on the ground? Is he sort of blocking out that noise?
0: Yeah, I'm not too sure what sort of noise he's hearing, but he's an incredible talent. Like, from an attack coach point of view, he's the most skillful lock I've ever worked with or probably seen. The skill set that he has is incredible. He's all

0: himself into the collision. He's a hell of a player, and he'll have a huge future in a black jersey, I'd imagine. It's just how soon, really.
1: Yeah, I was going to ask you that, because you put his name out there, and a lot of people say, oh, he's not quite big enough, he's not quite tall enough, or he's not quite solid enough, possibly a six more than a lock. I mean, they're the discussions that the public generally have, and, you know, often discussions that guys like myself tend to lead. Is he a pure lock? Do you see him as a long-term future as a lock, or is he a six? Is he a hybrid? Does he have all of the physical attributes to follow in the footsteps of our great locks?
0: Yeah, I think so. Like, he's tall enough, and he's a line-out wizard. He's doing all of our line-out calling now, and he's had massive growth there throughout the year. He's just a different sort of lock, you know. He's the real skill set lock who can take the ball to the line, play it out the back, or like you would have saw yesterday, his offloads on the edge or long balls. He has all those attributes to his game. He can even kick, which we haven't seen too much, but he's got all the strings, so yeah, interested to see how he goes over the next few years and how he tracks, because, yeah, like, he's huge potential.
1: Okay, I want to ask you about the game coming up against the Chiefs. Do you feel like you've got a bit of a psychological edge over them with the number of victories that you have had in recent times?
0: You'd like to think so. Like, the success of the Crusaders at this time of the year is pretty impressive, what they've been able to do when they get to finals football consistently is big.

0: moments in these games where you just have to win them, and you might not know what moment that's going to be when you're in it, but you look back on it and there's always these little moments which turn these games either your way or not. So this weekend will be no different. It'll be close, it'll come down to the wire, and whoever makes those big plays in those moments will probably win the game.
1: Yeah, no Wallace Atiti by the looks of it. He'll be out with a concussion, possibly could end up missing the rest of the Super Rugby season. Damien McKenzie's obviously a player that you'll come back up against. He wasn't available for the game in Christchurch. Is it a simple case if you shut Damien McKenzie down, you win the game?
0: Oh, I think if their pack gets a roll on and D-Max coming onto that ball, playing nice and flat, I saw what he did yesterday, like really stepped up in that start of that second half, took the game by the scruff of the neck, and had a couple of big moments to win them the game. He's a very influential player. He's world class. Will be a big focus on how we shut him down. Usually starts at 10 and moves to fullback with maybe 20 or 30 to go, and Jacob comes on and just they change the way they look to attack. But it's going to be a big part of the plan this week, how we shut him down. And you mentioned Wallace. It was pretty scary to see him go down like that. That was not a sight anyone likes to see.

0: you can't really afford to underestimate some of these guys that might not necessarily bring the brand and that perhaps other players have.
1: Yeah, no, we know him very well. He was with us the last 2 years.
0: Because he's St. Bede's boy, isn't he?
1: He's been training with us. St. Bede's boy, and he came through the Crusaders Academy and was with the wider squad last year. It's just, it's awesome to see him going so well. Like, we always knew that he would. He's a quality player, tough, loves to have a go, physical, yeah. So he's got his opportunity up there, probably quicker than he would have down here. So at the time, we're pretty disappointed. But when you see guys take their opportunity and get their opportunity, you can't blame them. So we know a lot about him, and we'll have to shut him down in the weekend too.
0: Well, as a Blues fan, I'm delighted with Sam Derry, but I tell you what, the other one that I'm absolutely thrilled to have is Taurean Barnes, one of your mob.
1: yeah, he's another player who was disappointing when we lost him. Tried to pick him up in the draft, but the Blues went earlier than we did, which was a smart play from them. We knew he would go well up there. Like, he suits the way Vern likes to play the game, and he's tough, uncompromising, carries hard, and yeah, it's been good to see him have a good season for them up there as well.
0: Now look, sorry, and I did say it was the last question, but just one final question. I know that you probably do more of your review tomorrow, but if there's one area that you feel maybe you still need to improve on going into the Chiefs game, is there anything that just stands out at the moment?
1: Oh, it's a good question, because there's a few little things in lots of different areas, but the big thing we notice is if you can get into the opposition's 22, you're a big chance of winning the game. Once you're in there, you get advantages and penalties and sometimes cards and then and points, and it's that whole cycle. So it's how you balance the way you play through the middle of the field is the big thing we're noticing is deciding games. So there was moments, especially early in that game, we didn't quite get it right, but through that middle period of the game in the weekend, we did start to get it right and scored some points off the back of it. So you get into opposition 22 and more times than they do, and you're a pretty good chance of winning the game these days.
0: Well, James Marshall, congratulations on a very good win over the Blues last night. All the very best against the Chiefs in this weekend's Super Final. Thank you for joining us on the program. Greatly appreciated.
1: Hey, cheers, mate, and good luck to your Blues this weekend against the Hurricanes as well.
0: Yeah, I'm not sure luck's going to help us, mate. I'm just not sure divine intervention can save my Blues team, unfortunately. I'm just not, mate. I'm just not.
1: You never know.
0: Yeah, just never know. Stranger things have happened, eh? But thank you. That's very, very kind of you. Very gracious.
2: 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Kick-off 6:05 tonight. 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

0: Here at first. You're listening to the best of the rugby run on Sport Nation, the Kiwi voice of sport. The Coach's Corner.
1: Okay, let's go inside each of the Super Rugby franchises that either won or lost over the weekend. Let's go back to Friday night. Start with the Hurricanes, Clark Laidlaw, on how they prepared for the Brumbies match.
2: Yeah, we prepared all week. With intensity, I guess, a quarter-final deserves. And, you know, the opposition in the Brumbies, a whole heap of respect for, I guess, probably what they've done to us in the last few years at this stage of the competition. So to start the way we did, and get on top of the scoreboard early, in those conditions, I thought it was really important. And once we got to sort of 17-0, it felt like we didn't look back from there. In particular, the first half, I thought, you know, there's periods in the second half we can play better, but, you know, we'll not get too greedy around what that looks like tonight. We'll enjoy the win.
1: I thought that was the best game played by a team of wet weather rugby since the All Blacks beat the Wallabies in 97 at Athletic Park in Wellington. They were simply superb. I would, just on a B-side of it, love Clark Laidlaw to come out, and, you know, he was obviously very complimentary. We respect the Brumbies for what they've done to us previously. Just come out and say, they were just crap tonight, we were awesome. You think that'll ever happen? Probably not. Would I make a good coach? Probably not. Would the media love me? Absolutely. Anyway, Stephen Larkham, his honest reflections from that heavy Hurricanes defeat and the Brumbies season.
3: I think pretty comprehensive from the Hurricanes. Probably one of their best performances in terms of defensive pressure, really good set-piece pressure, really good opportunities on counter-attack and turnover, outstanding. The wind was swirling a lot. There wasn't a lot of rain. The ball seemed to be pretty easy to control out there, and they controlled it really well. I thought we probably won the kicking battle a little bit. Some of the contestables fell our way, but I'd say every other stat went their way, and they looked very dangerous, and from our perspective, far too inconsistent, which is what we've seen all year, just sort of different areas of the game not consistent enough, the urgency to get into the breakdown, the set piece, the scrum, the line out. Defensively, just our ability to solve to an edge was pretty poor tonight. They had limited opportunities, but they capitalised on just about every one of those opportunities, so we need to do better in that space. But yeah, I think from our perspective, and you look at the season, we started really well, and we probably came out of the blocks as a bit of a dangerous team in the competition, and when we get things right, we are pretty good. And even tonight there were some good passages, some good individual performances, some really good passages there where, yeah, we put them under a lot of pressure, but it's far too inconsistent at the moment, and so for us it's just a good lesson.
1: Yeah, really disappointing season for the Brumbies. Probably their worst season in a long time in terms of your expectation, the brand that comes around the Brumbies. You know, used to be the hardest place in Super Rugby to go and play, yet lost to Moana Pacifica, lost to the Fiji and Drua. A number of teams this year in Canberra, very much a fortress historically. The Chiefs, well, they were, yeah, good first half from the Reds, but they opened them up in that second half, and obviously a lot of concern around Wallace Atiti. It wasn't the initial tackle. It was a little bit of friendly fire after that initial tackle that led to Wallace Atiti basically being knocked out cold and not looking good at all. Jono Gibbs on Wallace Atiti.
4: Yeah, obviously, we all saw what happened. And, you know, again, if you see the number of people around him, the support staff, the medical staff that are here, it's four of those situations.

0: professionals, and they took him off. He's gone to hospital, and the latest is that he's sitting up. He's clear, and he's a lot better than what we saw coming off. So.
1: Yeah, which means if common sense prevails, he will be unavailable for the rest of the Super Rugby. If they beat the Crusaders, then they will be without Wallace Atiti.

0: 28 onwards. What does it mean? What does it mean, Izzy?
1: Well, I just think you sweep them back, mate. You get them back, doesn't it? I don't care what's going on in 2028, as long as Tony Brown's coming back. I think that's the most important thing. One of the best coaches in the world to come home.
0: Back on the ticket.
1: New Zealand. Back in our own country, coaching some of our youngest talents, bringing his IP back, and no doubt he would have learnt a hell of a lot over there in South Africa. So, yeah, look, you could look at it like that with Dave Rennie and you know, what's going on in that All Blacks setup at the moment, but I look at it as just seeing an opportunity to get Tony Brown back on our shores, coaching our very own talent. So I think it's a great get, a very exciting appointment. He's been a name that's been spoken about for, I reckon, the last 5 years.
0: Look, he totally was. And I mean, Scott Robertson made no secret that he would have liked to have worked alongside Tony Brown. New Zealand Rugby went after him. He had committed to South Africa, and all power to him. That's a mun of play. He'd made a deal to coach over there and wanted to commit to his contract, and fair enough. But to have him back and his talents back in New Zealand, it's great to see that New Zealand are wanting to have their best coaches back in New Zealand. Of course, Dave Rennie, appointed All Blacks coach, who's been in Japan. Tony Brown, who's been with South Africa. It is, you know, part and parcel of, I guess, the coaching merry-go-round, isn't it? And for Tony Brown to bring back all of

0: World Cups. Looks to be the acid test for every international program. The Springboks, regardless of what you think of how they go about it, they're certainly dominating on the world stage. So it'll be interesting to see the role he slots into when he comes back to New Zealand. And what he can offer whoever's coaching the All Blacks at the time, I'm assuming. Is Dave Rennie's day done if the All Blacks don't perform at a World Cup? Are we going to go back there, and is this New Zealand hedging its bets in some ways? I don't know if Tony Brown wants to be a head coach, but is New Zealand rugby, by bringing Tony Brown back for 28 and beyond, somewhat hedging their bets here?
1: It's difficult. I'm pretty excited about this new coaching group.
0: I'm excited about the coaching group that Dave Rennie's put together now.
1: Yeah. It gets me really excited. I don't know what the future. I'd say that any coach that coaches the All Blacks 28 onwards would want Tony Brown by their side. And I'm unsure whether he wants to be a head coach or not, whether that's on his radar. But if

helicopter view, your man management, you're trying to manage the management, the team from a helicopter point of view. I don't know if that's Tony Brown's gravy, you know. I think he's more of a hands-on guy. He wants to be out there sharing his knowledge, creating up fantastic plays and some innovation with the game and the way that we should play the game. So head coaching, if it is on his radar, good on him, but I'd like to see him a bit more hands-on. So I just think

0: some hard graft and you build that connection nice and tightly. So, yeah, awesome appointment. Great to wake up to that this morning, Sumo. Absolutely loved it. And, yeah, 2028's a long time away. We've got plenty to go before then. But, hey,
1: hell yeah,
0: the future here.
1: Exactly. Let's just get through a few of your text messages before we take a break. Josh says, so who will Tony Brown replace in 2028? Well, I don't know if it's about replacing. It might just be an augmentation for the team. Depending on how this coaching group gels and goes through the World Cup, it may just be an other coach as part of the mix, Josh. Unsure at this stage. Paul Cole at the British Open going good too.
0: Yes,
1: our man Aussie from the Dudakin, and Liam Lawson starting to show some real consistency with a fifth place overnight. Cheers from Mike the Ram. Good morning to you, Mike. We've got a massive tour. This is a text for Mr. Watson. Unfortunately, we've missed the boat there, but of course the rugby run every weekend. But the message says, and it's interesting here, should New Zealand rugby look to use the tour to SA to expose some young talent on the international stage? These guys need some exposure to international footy and to get an understanding of what's required. There will be a number of new faces on that tour. I think the squad size is massive. So we are going to see some more talent coming through the All Black ranks on the, what did they call it, the Greatest Rivalry Tour. No doubt about it. Luke's texted in, morning, thought the Black Caps were so unimaginative on a wicket. It was not the norm. You could not bat the normal way, so why go out and push and prod as we did at the top? Some T20 cricket was required. Yeah, we're going to talk to Nathan Smith about that, Luke, and I think you're quite right. That is why you look at Glenn Phillips, who profited probably the best for the Black Caps, the way he played, bat out in front, playing shots, not just getting stuck on the crease and waiting for the ball to come on. But I mean, geez, I would have hated to bet out there. It was horrible, and it's such a shame for, as I said earlier on the show, 150th test at Lords, to have that dished up. And the Falcon, Parata's got in touch this morning too. Third in the T100 in San Francisco, pulled out of last week's short course race in El Giro due to illness. Didn't look 100% yesterday. So Hayden Wild still on the podium, but is just kind of short of where he was in that T100 series last year.
0: Texas back, Hayden.
1: Yeah, he hasn't got in touch. We've been trying to get hold of the Falcon for you, Parata, but unfortunately we're left on the greys. So we'll continue to try, because we love having Hayden on the show. But what a range of texts to get early in the morning. Geez, it just shows Kiwis performing all across the globe in so many sports. 6:13 here on Sport Nation. Short break. We'll be back with more after this.
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8: It is 6:17 here on Sport Nation. We're going to chat to Brad Moore, assistant coach of the Crusaders, in around about 13 minutes' time. Crusaders, good value in their victory over the weekend again. And again, a sellout under the roof at Kaha One New Zealand Stadium, which was a vision, Israel.

0: 12,500 turned up to watch the Hurricanes dispatch the Brums, and I don't think I've seen a Chiefs crowd that small in a very long time when it comes to playoff footy. Now, one thing to say to at the top of this particular segment of the show, it was apocalyptic weather in Wellington. So I'm not blaming the Wellingtonians for not wanting to trudge along the concrete uncovered concourse to the circular rugby stadium on a night such as that. I did expect more out of the Chiefs fans, though, I must say, and I know the weather was pretty atrocious there in the Tron too. However, last week on this show, Jack Mesley, the CEO of Super Rugby Pacific, said that they'd had double-digit growth in crowds. I put it to Mr. Mesley that that is basically because you've got a brand-new stadium in Christchurch and it's been a sellout for Super Round and for two Crusaders games since. His response was, look, we had double-digit growth and that's just a fact. And, well, I can get behind the fact because Christchurch has saved the bacon of this competition when it comes to crowd sizes. There's no doubt about that, and that has come from a number of different sources within Super Rugby. On the back of those comments from the CEO, I searched around a couple of different high-level administrators in the game, and there's no signs of growth, barring potentially Perth, where the Western Force have had some good performances this year. There's no signs of growth in other clubs when it comes to crowd sizes. So
1: who do we pin this on? Do we pin this on the clubs or do we pin this on the fans? Because if I'm sitting here and I'm in Wellington and I'm watching that side right now and some of the players and some of the plays, the excitement that they produce, like I thought conditions would make that game it would even things up. I thought the Brumbies, set piece, forward orientated, they'd be right in this fight. I didn't expect them to get pumped by 50-odd. No way at all. So here's me thinking, this is a team that is flying in Super Rugby 2026. I would pay money to go watch them. I would go pay good dollars to go and watch Ruben Love do what Ruben's doing. So here's me thinking, I can't blame the game. I can't blame the team. I can't blame, you know, what they're trying to produce out there. Some of the highlight reels and some of the players they've unearthed. Anani Punuvai coming off the bench and scoring a hat-trick. So what is it? Is this back on stadium? No one wants to go there and get cold and miserable in those conditions.
0: Why would you, for starters? As Tim's texted in on 8833, people will have saved their money for the final, not an easy quarterfinal. The thing about, and this is a point that I'm always intrigued by, if you look at club sport around the world, football, American football, basketball, even...
2: Buffalo Bills fans turn up in the snow.
0: But don't you turn up to watch your team?
1: Yeah.
0: We're a bit like that in New Zealand, aren't we? We sort of, it's about who we're playing as opposed to who we are. When you're connected to a team, you go and watch your team, regardless of opposition. That's what you want to watch. You want to watch your players. I know that there are some games that are bigger than others. I know there are some rivalries that stand the test of time. But you look at clubs that are selling out their fixtures and you think to yourself, that's not about the opposition. That's about wanting to be there to support your club. I know we've got a venue issue here. Look, I don't, and I've made no secret of this, I don't think that Innery Stadium is a great venue. I really don't. And the access points are tough. You got to walk in the cold, you've got to walk in the rain, and the climate in Wellington is what it is in winter. We know that. But that is why a covered stadium in Christchurch has been able to do a lot to maybe save the blushes here. And to say, hey, look at the numbers. But it's coming out of one place and it's coming out of one team. And, you know, Crusaders fans are fans that turn up. You look at Addington all those years.
1: They turned up at a polo for years.
0: They turned up in an easterly and sat there until they were icicles to watch the Crusaders. And, I'm not making accusations here. I'm just trying to understand why that in-stadium experience is just not what people want. We're so well covered, and I have said this many times before and have had the pleasure of working with so many of the people involved. I think we produce the best rugby coverage in the world in terms of our cameras, in terms of our technical people on broadcast, and that's regardless of what you think of presenters and commentators and all the rest. You know,

0: the technical teams that work on rugby broadcasts here are world class. And we are genuinely well served by the television pictures. And I know a night like Wellington is, it was Friday night, it's probably easy to stay home and watch that on the box.
1: Oh, I was warm. I was pretty warm here in Tauranga watching that. Look, I say to you Wellington fans and people in amongst the wider community, just get down there. Get down there and support your team, because you're about to witness something that it hasn't happened for 10 years. You know, this side is on a bit of a journey, and this is coming from a Crusader man. Like, they are playing on another level.
0: Are you calling it?
1: Another level right now.
0: Have you called it? That sounded like you were calling it.
1: I'm not going to call it, but I'm going to appreciate what I see.
0: You're trying to stop the Canes. That's what you're trying to do. You absolute anchor. You're trying to stop the Canes.
1: I know how your brain works. No, I am not stopping the Canes. I am saying I'm in awe of the Hurricanes right now. They are such a joy to watch. Mm. And, yeah, so it's time to get behind your team, show them some support and love, and go. I'm going to be really intrigued, Sumo. Mm. I think this will be a line in the sand moment for me. Test 2, Italy, Wellington, the numbers at that game.
0: I struggled to sell that game at that stadium out for All Black Test. In the last couple of years.
1: That's what I'm saying. Like, test 1, France and Christchurch, sold out in 20 minutes. It was gone. Test 2 against Italy. This is our team. This is a new era for our coaching group, and I'd hope like hell that we can, although it is Italy aren't mugs anymore. Mm. They aren't the easy beats of the past. They're a good side, so I'd hope like hell that we could sell out that stadium and get behind our team. But if you're in Wellington, please go along and support them. I think you will not be disappointed. It was such a great watch on the weekend. I think there's so much to talk about, particularly for my mob, Crusaders, David Harvilli, Hegear Harvilli. I love you.
0: Can I just... Well, I'm going to want to talk to you about Johnny McNichol as well. He's stepped into the shoes vacated by Will Jordan through injury. Wow-wee. Johnny McNichol is a baller. There's one other thing, too, about the Hurricanes. And I know we're going to review a little later in the show, but how important do you think Jason Holland has been in terms of the attack of the Hurricanes? We talk about, you know, the vision of CJ in terms of transition and defence. We talk about what Wop's done with that forward pack. Obviously, Clark Laidlaw leading the team, but Jason Holland, who will take over from Vern Cotter next season at the Blues, how important do you think he's been in terms of the expansiveness, the vision of this team and their ability to play in space?

0: already had a solid relationship with a lot of these players, and I think, I think he's able to coach and he's able to encourage these players to play. Like, that was horrible conditions, and they still threw the ball around, keep the ball alive. KBA stats are up. LQB, lightning quick ball, was right up. They just play fast. So I think he's been really good, and I'd say, on top of that, if you're a Blues fan, you'd be rather excited knowing that Jason Holland is going over to your team to try and get them to play like they did in that last 15, 20 minutes against the Crusaders, because I thought they were fantastic in that final quarter.
1: Mm. Yep, I believe Craig McGrath's going to be stepping down from the Blues into this season, as well as Vern Cotter. But I think Jason Holland's keeping most of the other assistant coaches, including Jace O'Halloran and Paul Tito. Parahama has got in touch, got tickets for semi at 35. Come on, Welly fans, though we have the worst attending fans in the country, have for years. The bandwagon will fill up when we host the final, though. It wasn't cold on Friday either, just a wee breeze and a bit of moisture. Ah, spoken like a true Wellingtonian. As a Hurricanes fan, I just can't afford to take a family of five to three games in a row, and that's a fair point too. I don't know what the ticket prices were. If you want to enlighten us, we'd love to know all about that. But I agree, at this time and in this kind of economy, it's a big ask, especially, as you say, with a family of five to get along to the footy, and we know that that cost is prohibitive. And that's one of the, you know, the hardest things to balance here as well, is that tickets are a huge source of revenue for New Zealand clubs. Mm. That's why the Blues have found themselves in a financial hole, not being able to host a playoff game. When you put so much stock on your balance sheet on fans coming through the turnstiles.
0: I felt a bit, as soon as that came up, I totally agree. Like, it ain't cheap, so no. I agree.
1: Yep, and I'm just trying to get a gauge. It's not an accusation, hey, you guys are idiots for not turning up. Just trying to wonder why, what it is. You know, I know there's probably a myriad issues here, and all of which...
0: So it's Aussie team, Subo, come on!
1: Yeah. Oh, Aussie rugby. Going to host a World Cup, though, and be flush with cash, aren't they? 6:28, we'll have sports news headlines with Sammy and Brad Moore after this.
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6: You are with Sport Nation. It is 28 minutes to 7 on Monday, the 8th of June. Scotty and Izzy with for breakfast with you, along with Sammy and Robbie. And let's get some sports news headlines. Thanks to Night and Day. They've got it when you want it at Night and Day. And just delving a little bit deeper into the announcement that we have Tony Brown returning to New Zealand shores to be part of the All Black coaching setup as an assistant coach from 2028. New Zealand Rugby Chief Executive Steve Lancaster said the decision is simple. It's about ensuring the best coaches return to New Zealand. It's for the All Blacks head coach to shape the structure and portfolios of their coaching team. We have every confidence that Tony is a high quality addition when he joins in 2028. Now, the decision to appoint Brown was led by incoming NZR High Performance Director Don Tricker, and Tricker will start that role officially full-time in November this year. All Blacks head coach Dave Rennie, the statement says, was engaged throughout the process and is supportive of the appointment. Lancaster added, one of Don's roles is to lead the appointments of our national team coaches. As part of that, we've agreed with Dave we will discuss the process for All Blacks head coach role no later than the conclusion of the 2027 Rugby Championship, i.e. before the World Cup. For now, Dave and his coaching team are absolutely focused on who's in front of what's in front of them, and we're looking forward to challenging ourselves against Tony and the Springboks in the coming months. So, a clarification that the World Cup will not decide the future coaching aspirations for Dave Rennie with the All Blacks. Now, it's always been the litmus test where coaches are judged rightly or wrongly. It doesn't always mean that you need to win to keep the gig, but that the gig will be decided again before the World Cup. I find it interesting.
7: We'll see.
6: That's what it is.
7: We'll see.
6: No shade thrown, just saying it's interesting information to be released by NZR. Well, the Black Caps had finished up the Lords' first test against England. Not the way they would want to be having a few quiet ones at Lords at the conclusion of going down by 115 runs. They had a bit of a push ahead of them on that second innings, but couldn't get above 138. Glenn Phillips giving a solid dig at 44 not out. Those are your sports news headlines. Thanks to Night and Day. Get yourself a $3 slice any day.
7: Thank you very much for that, Sammy Ackerman. Joining us on the line, Brad Moore, assistant coach of the Crusaders. Brad, good morning to you, mate.
8: Brados!
9: Good morning, fellas. How we going? Daggy, Sumo?
7: Well, we can't complain, mates. Can't complain. Big week for us last week and a big weekend for you guys over the weekend as well. 50-odd points on attack. Let's start with that. Are you pretty happy with how the attack's going, Brad?
9: Yeah, mate, it's good. We've got an excited group that is loving playing off each other. Playing in that magnificent stadium is outstanding. You can trust the skill sets and puts on a great entertainment spectacle for the people, doesn't it?
7: Yes, in a nutshell, it does.

0: Put a roof on it, Brettles. Put a roof on it. How good is it, mate? Look, and put some boots on Johnny McNichol. What water? What kind of water or drinks are you giving this bloke?
1: Daggy, I think he's got a hotline to you, hasn't he? He must be channeling some of that magnificent style.
2: The Dagger Razzle.
1: He's just really bouncing. He does. He's just a champion, man. Love him as a bloke, and it's just great to see him thriving, backing himself, trusting his instincts. Look, he's doing a lot of little stuff really, really well that results in some of those great moments, being in the right place at the right time, his work rate off the ball, all the conversations during the week. He's just in some great form as off the field as he is on the field, and it's showing with his enjoyment and the way he's playing.
0: Usually when you get a little bit older, I'm speaking from experience here, you lose a little bit of toe, but J-Mac hasn't lost any toe, and to be honest, I think he's gained more. Can you just give me a bit more of an understanding of some of the influence he is having from a leadership point of view in amongst the group? Because I can just see him, he's standing tall, he's proud, he's got his chest out, and I've just noticed a different J-Mac.
1: Yeah, good observation, Daggy. It's not your first rodeo, is it, mate? he's definitely doing that. His presence in the group, leadership-wise, is a really strong one. Is a bit strong and silent at times as well, actually, because he doesn't. It just involves and speaks when it's required. When he's got a point to make or a question to ask, he's very open. So loves the conversation to get the right thing for the team. So he'll challenge his own ideas and challenge others. And when he does input, the room listens. Mm. So there's a age and stage with that, a lot of wisdom, but it's also his character. He's always been very straight up, very honest, and you don't have to guess what he's thinking because he'll let you know, and he does it in a lovely way. So he's bringing the group with him beautifully, really strong voice in those moments during the week, changing room, field, meeting room, just a wee nudge and a wink and a combo here and there, and that translates to the same on the field. So he's seeing things really, really clearly at the moment, putting the work in, and again, showing in his performances.
2: When you have a think about this year in particular, Brad, and the number of injuries that have befallen the Crusaders and the depth that you've had to go through the wider training group to give players game time to cover injuries, you're pretty happy with how quickly some of the newbies have come on and got around the system and understood the requirements and responsibilities?
1: Oh, just superb. It's great. That is definitely the bonus. You know, the upside of having injuries and players out for bits and pieces, it's the fact that you do get real game prep, training week prep, and the in-game experience into more of the squad, and it's genuine. You know, you can't beat match practice. You can train all you like. It's like horses can trial all they like, but until they actually get to the races, You're playing against each other, not the clock. And so you see guys like Gussie Brown had a crack Saturday, Cooper Roberts, Cooper Grant, and it's interesting because they come across as newbies to the public, and that's fair enough because they're being seen in this environment at this level for the first time. But for us, they've been in and around the group for a couple of years. So that doing that, strapping your boots on every day next to the Scotty Barretts, the Cody Taylors, Will Jordans, Dave Avillis, you learn every moment and every day, and that allows them to be that when the opportunity comes, they are ready. They've done the work and they are ready, and it's just over to them to be themselves.
2: Brad, you mentioned one name there, Will Jordan. What has his role been within the team since news that he was going to be invalided out for the rest of the season? What have you utilised Will's experience around the group? Have you given him some space just for his own recovery? Where does he slot into the current setup?
1: Yep, great question. He's had a little bit of both, a little bit of space straight away after that second

0: little knock around the calf, and then there's just a couple of days, you know, you get, go and get that sorted, be clear on where you need to be, and then but then he's just continued on as he would do if he was playing. You know, he's in meetings, he's a big part of strategy, the bigger picture of how do we think we attack this group this week, and then also the detail is beautiful again. But like I was talking about Johnny, Will sees things very, very clearly, and he inputs that beautifully. Has an input player to player, player to coach, and then just allows the lads to go and do their thing as well, and a little word here and a little word there, and it's very supportive and keeps the group well oiled.
1: Another player that we both know really, really well. I want to just talk to you about David Harvilli. Is it the headgear? Is it the stadium? What has been the turnaround for my man, David Harvilli, who has played extremely well? Man, I love watching him play. He wears his heart on his sleeve. He is a fierce leader, but this last couple of weeks, he's just turned it up a dial. What is it, Brett?
0: Oh, mate, it's just lovely. When you start your question and then you said, Davey Harvilli, I just started smiling. It's a little bit of all of those things, I think, that you mentioned. He is in just fine shape in himself. He's just so settled and very, very focused. You know him well, particularly at this time of year. He is all about whatever it takes for us, for the team, and he gets himself ready, and also is very strong in his leadership around what the team needs. Again, with all that experience that he's got now, yeah, he's got a fair idea of what he believes we need as a team. Do we need a little bit more? Do we need a little bit less? And then and we have those conversations and find the common ground there. In terms of his form, again, the best way to lead is to have your own game sorted, and then the team follows. And he's doing that great, isn't he? And up in the front line is
2: so good.
0: Is carrying. Do you notice his work rate off the ball? How quickly he is in position off counter attack, off turnover, his kick chase. It's not an accident that he is in a lot of those moments, because he just gets himself into the right position very, very quickly, and come the end of each week, he is ready to go.
3: Yeah, he's amazing, and a lot of guys outside and profiting from that ability as well. Brad, just finally, you're 2-0 against the Chiefs this year, so obviously you know the challenge ahead, heading away and taking them on in their home, but you've been there, done that. So I guess it's a case of taking confidence in from those two performances this season, and one only recently in round, 15? So do you go into this game knowing that you've bettered them twice already, and so there's no fear there?
0: Mate, we certainly go into the game knowing that we put our focus totally on us and what we need to get right this week. What we need to get right this morning to be better this afternoon, to be into tomorrow, and to build the week so we are ready to put our performance on and stamp ourselves on the game on Friday night. It hasn't been spoken about at all because... Yeah. I know it sounds like a cliche, and they generally, you know, cliches generally get said because they are true. The most important thing for us this week, right now, is today. And then the only game that matters is the one on Friday. So, great opportunity. Really looking forward to it. We've got an energised group, and we can't wait to get up there and get into it.
1: Couple of niggles, Brad? Any niggles out there? I know George Bauer had to run on late back into that game, so Roach, you'll be working hard this morning.
0: Hey, yeah, they've done a great job, Roachy, Parks, Jed, the Doc. Yeah, look, they're also so experienced, so they just chip away and do their thing. And Georgie Bauer, he's just taking

0: brought up his 100th, isn't he? He reckons he gets two caps for Saturday night, so he's trying to get to 200 but quicker.
1: Oh, it's a beaut.
0: Yeah. It's a happy group, mate.
2: Yeah,
1: Brad Moore, assistant coach of the Crusaders. What a pleasure to talk to you. I know you've got a busy day today, mate, so we really appreciate you making time for us and wish you the best for the week. Can't wait for the semi-final come the weekend. Go well.
3: Cheers, Braddles.
0: Oh, boys, it's a privilege. What a start to the morning speaking to you too. It's fantastic.
1: Stop
0: Thank
1: it.
0: You.
1: Stop it. There he is. Brad Moore, Crusaders, taking on the Chiefs. Gary's texted and he said 2-0 against the Chiefs, but one of those was a dead rubber and the Chiefs rested plenty of players. That's from Gary. Yeah, but it's in the book, Gary. It's in the book. You can only win against the team out in front of you.
2: It's got to be a cracker, though.
1: It is this. I love
2: no
1: this rivalry.
2: Is here.
1: I
2: love no jitters here, Luke Jacobson.
1: That's a big rivalry, this. Mm. The Chiefs just love it when the Crusaders come to town. But it has been in touch too. $75 cost to renew the seats. It's the season seats for Friday nights. It stings, but then my boys, was close to 20,000 there for the Blues game. Would have been half of that for the Reds playoff. Yeah, $75 to renew a seat that you've technically already paid for as a season ticket holder. That's finals footy. Finals footy. What an economy we live in.
2: Let's have a break from Tarapa, Parta.
1: Parta loves Tarapa.
3: I seen, I was on the beach yesterday. Do we going to get off?
1: No, we do eventually.
3: Okay. But I was at the beach yesterday and I seen Quintupaya's partner. She was walking down the beach and she was asking me, she's like, do you live here? And I was like, yeah, I live here. She's like, oh, awesome. Are you going to the game Friday? He's like, yeah. She's like, who do you support? I was like,
1: oh.
3: What do you mean?
1: Oh.
3: Who do I support?
1: Oh.
3: And she's like, oh. And I was like, Crusaders all day. She's like, oh, yuck. Get out. Now that's a matchup.

0: Friday in Hamilton. And there isn't only one team I'm supporting, so don't you dare ask me who I'm supporting. I know I live in Chiefs country. Red and black.
1: Is that the chart for the Crusaders? It doesn't even rhyme.
0: No, I was meant to go hoo-ha, raise Ray, but that's not there anymore.
1: Whoops. 6:48.
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1: Big first hour, no surprise, two after the weekend of sport that we have just had. Good to chat.

0: to Brad Moore out of the Crusaders there as well. Big contest this week. Here's one for you. Crusaders beat the Chiefs and the Blues beat the Canes, and the Crusaders host the final under the roof. What are you giving me on that?
1: I give you 50 to 1.
0: 50s. You're giving me 50s.
1: I'll give you 50s.
0: I might put Paul Mulaney.
1: The only reason I don't go 100 is because in the last 15 minutes, 20 minutes, I've touched on it before, I've just seen the Blues play a different brand, different style. They cut open the Crusaders a couple of times, so if they're able to just throw the game plan book out the door and say, hey, this could be it, let's leave it all out there, they could potentially...
0: They could maybe get the job. They profited for a good 20 minutes in that second half, I think, when the changes came for the Crusaders and there was a lot of substitutions being made and maybe a little bit more chaos in the game, which seemed to suit them. But if they're going to beat the Hurricanes, they're going to have to play footy. You're going to have to play against the Hurricanes, and the Hurricanes want you to play against them. The problem I have with the Blues in that game against the Crusaders was just their action areas. Is they were pinned in their own 22 and between their own 22 and halfway for a long, for a huge percentage of that game, far more than the Crusaders were. And if you can't beat the press in that event, then it's going to be very hard to produce points. Izzy, the Satyrs colours, wear the Satyrs colours loud and proud this week. I'll be in also taking read every chance to be an antagonist. Remember, the best thing about Hamilton is leaving. That's from Mark and Tauranga. It's all tough words from Mark and Tauranga. Izzy,
1: yes, my man.
0: Aren't you from Hawke's Bay? Should be a Hurricane, but you sold your soul. That's an accusatory text message. Israel Dagg was overlooked by the Hurricanes, went to the Highlanders, got an opportunity at the Crusaders, and has now come back to where he belongs in Chiefs country.
1: So don't you dare say I sold my soul.
0: Yeah,
1: my soul was up for grabs and they let the soul go.
0: They let your soul go.
1: Yes. Yes, they let me go. Go down south, mate. We don't need you.
0: So the soul was for sale. It's just
1: the soul was for sale.
0: Yeah, it went to someone else.
1: Highest bidder was the Highlanders. Oh, we'll chuck you in. No, we can't retain you, so we'll just chuck you in the draft because no one will pick you up. Okay.
0: Oh.
1: Well done.
0: Yeah.
1: Cheers.
0: Get it out. Get it out of your system here on a Monday. It's
1: so
0: a good day
1: to
0: get
1: sell
0: out.
1: My soul.
0: Yeah.
1: My soul was left in the stratosphere for someone to pick up and embrace, and the Highlanders did that. Okay.
0: And then the Crusaders saw what they were missing out on. They came after your soul. It's a well-travelled soul.
1: Okay?
0: It's a well-travelled soul, your soul. Hey, we haven't even touched on you surfing over the weekend.
1: I should touch on.
0: 100%. I'm talking about that after 7 o'clock. We're also chatting Formula One and cricket. We'll be back right after this, team.
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1: Nari flips on the inside. Nearly worked. Naholo has love. Punivai

0: Fogger, Smith, Cleary, no kick, Talagi, come on four, Jenkins will get a double, it's another vulnerable, he's going into the record books, Tommy Jenkins.
1: Their third chance to maybe stretch the Blues on this left wing side. We're seeing Reece Waite, Arvili breaking through, David Arvili, brilliant play for the captain, he's got McNichol, on the inside, he's got two, Johnny McNichol.
2: .01 here on Sport Nation. The odds are $1.01 and shortening that I'll be at Tarapa on Saturday, boys. That's from Brett. Thank you for that. I'm not surprised the Wexford Massive wouldn't be the same without you there. Before we get into a big hour, let's have a look back on hour one today.
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2: 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Tony Brown returns to New Zealand rugby from 2028, post-27 World Cup. He will be part of the All Blacks coaching setup, according to Steve Lancaster. They've worked alongside Dave Rennie and others to bring Tony Brown back to New Zealand to rugby. Your thoughts on that? Always welcome on 8833. Super Rugby crowd numbers again under the spotlights over the weekend. 12,500, I believe, in Wellington on an atrocious night, granted, to watch the Canes destroy the Brums. And then a pretty disappointing crowd, I thought, by Chiefs standards, to watch that game against the Reds as it was. Maybe people thought it was a fait accompli. Maybe they're saving their bacon. Asking around costs as well. Is it costs, conditions? Is it a mixture of both? Do people just don't want to go? They certainly want to go to Crusaders. Under the roof at Takaha, a sellout again. Brad Moore joined us in the first hour to talk about the Crusaders, where they're at as they prepare to go to FMG this weekend. They've beaten the Chiefs twice this year. Gary did point out on text that maybe that second win was when the Chiefs didn't need any points out of it. But be that as it may, I still think when you've got a W next to your name twice in a season against a team like the Chiefs, you'd take that any day of the week. And I don't think they'll fear going north to FMG this weekend. 8833 is how you get in touch, and you can catch up on what you missed on the Spotify, Apple or Sport Nation apps. Get along, get amongst it. Scotty and Izzy, that's your search. 703 as we get into our Super Rugby review. 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As we kind of touched on what we saw from the Crusaders with Brad, so I guess we flip that on its head now and look at the opposition and the Blues and the way they played. They've got a tough assignment to go to the Toilet Bowl and take on the Canes this weekend. You're not giving them much of a chance. I think Sammy Ackerman pointed out they're paying 17s now. They were paying 15s to win the competition when they made the six. Now they've made the four, they're paying 17s. So there's absolutely no one backing these blokes. Did you see anything to make you think they are capable of pulling off what I would consider to be one of the biggest upsets in Super Rugby history here?
4: There was moments there. There was moments throughout that performance where they tore the Crusaders apart. They played an expansive game. There were some big shots. Should we touch on the Molokai Rampling hit on Lester Fainga'anuku? Yep. Look, that was a hell of a shot. And just a little bit too high, but outside that, I didn't think there was a huge amount of intent in that. And
2: it got what it deserved, though, right?
4: Yeah, like contact to the head, definitely, yeah. And it rattled his neck, and there was a lot of ferocity in that shot. But if it was just a little bit lower, that would have been a perfect shot and laid the platform for the Blues. So that was very unfortunate. But look, if they're able to just, like I'll keep repeating myself, just throw the forward, like they got to match them up front. There's no doubt, and they've got a forward pack to do that. Massive shout out to Ofa Tuanga Fasi, who just took over the most capped Blues player of all time. A huge servant for the Blues, and it's going to be relatively important going forward for them. Can they get the job done? Look, there's always hope. There's always a chance if they are able to stay in the fight and keep the game level. I think that was what set the Brumbies Hurricanes game apart, as they just got out to a hot start, and whenever you give a team that much confidence and a boost, they're going to be difficult to pull back. So they're going to stay in the fight and just probably try and upset them, take it to a bit more of a dog fight, get in there.

bases, try and, you're never going to match them skill to skill and game to game. You've got to try and bring something different. What's happening with Bodie? Is he going to be back? Who are they going to have starting in the second five centre position? I think Anton Segner continues to grow alongside Torian Barnes. I think their loose forward trio is pretty remarkable. I think if they're able to match the Hurricanes' loose forwards, Brad Shields on another level. Good to see the old man playing extremely well. What a spiral bomb he pulled out in that game at a

0: well, you know, as had Beauden Barrett this year in terms of just maybe trying to play within this game plan. And they've got to find a way to get Clark into the game more. I thought AJ Lamb had a good game against the Crusaders by and large. So there are things to enjoy about that Blues side. But, you know, ultimately they just concede points in clumps. Coming into that qualifying final, you know, it was their last 20 minutes where teams were running over them or running back at them. Even the Highlanders almost had a chance to dust them up at Eden Park, if you recall that game. They're 0-4 in their last four appearances, so confidence levels can't be high. And maybe that's where this team can find its, be at its most dangerous. Just saying, well, you know, throw caution to the wind, go out there and have some fun with it. They're just up against a team that is the best manipulative team in the competition. And the way they create space and the way they use angles and the way they use their plays, it's just going to be a very tough ask. And we'll cover more of that, of course, later on in the week when it comes to our Metalcraft Roofing preview. But, you know, elsewhere in the comp, you've got to look at the Chiefs. They're not going to have Wallace Atiti this weekend, so that's another big loss. But while Satiti is important to the team, I think they cover well at loose forward. They've got a lot of options there. So I don't think Wallace Satiti is going to be the biggest loss, although he would have been good to have against a team like the Crusaders. Ethan Blackadder made 24 tackles last week, team and game high for the Crusaders before he was subbed. It was a pretty good defensive shift from him. Does the loss of Wallace Satiti concern you from a Chiefs point of view, Is?
1: He's a huge important player, don't get me wrong, but I think you're right. You've got Luke Jacobson that's doing what Luke does well, and you've still got Sam Apini-Finau. And we know, I think this has probably been Sam Apini-Finau's best season I've seen for a while. I think he's been busy. I think he's been, you know, devastating on defence and putting in some big shots. So I think you're right. I think they can cover that position, hopefully, and you know, those sights of Wallace Atiti going down and having to be carted off and going to hospital wasn't great. So hopefully he's doing okay. But they just continue to fly. A player last week we spoke about in our top five breakout stars, Isaac Hutchinson. That last try was phenomenal. And I think that's kind of what they're going to try and do this weekend, is try and just keep it high pace, you know, catch the Crusaders off guard and try and get those players into the game as much as possible. Just a massive shout out to the Reds, Sumo. I thought the Reds, for the majority of that game, were in the fight. I thought their 19-12 combination, Tate McDermott, Carter Gordon and Philippa Dangunu, were outstanding. I thought they laid the foundations, laid the platform. Fraser McWright was big as well, very influential. And you know, the scoreline, 46-24, probably doesn't reflect the evenness of that performance. I thought they'd done enough to give themselves a real crack and a real chance to go out and beat the Chiefs. So massive shout out to the Reds. Out of all the Australian sides, they put up a bit more of a fight. But the Chiefs, Crusaders, this Friday in Hamilton, two teams that know each other extremely well. You know, teams that have started to build a bit of a rivalry. For me, when I was playing, this is the biggest game, the biggest arena, and the game you want to go out and play in their own backyard. They'll be hot favourites, I feel, going into this performance. I thought Damian McKenzie coming back was really good. He was on. He was in the game. Like, that quick tap off a penalty to catch the Reds napping was class, and showed his experience. So two evenly matched sides going at it this weekend, and I think the Hurricanes will be too good for the Blues.
0: Well, I'd love your thoughts. 8833. 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We'll take a short break. We're going to turn our attention to Formula One after this. Andy Carline's going to join us to discuss Monaco. Another win for Antonelli. More points for Liam Lawson. All of that still to come here on Sport Nation.
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16: It's coming up 7:16 here on Sport Nation. You with Scotty and Iz. Great to have your company through till 9 this morning. It's going to be Rick and Chappie this morning. Unfortunately, Tony Johnson is taken ill, so Chappie's stepping in for TJ. The Rural Roundup with Aaron Speedy, 12 to 1 today. McCarty on a Monday between 12 and 3. Millsy and Guy will take you home between 3 and 6 this afternoon. Keep it locked on the Kiwi Voice of Sport all day. And keep your eyes on Antonelli if you can, because he has now gone straight Grands Prix victories. Andrew Carline joins us. Kiwi Motorsport legend journalist and a man who, well, can unpack Monaco for us like no one else. Andy, good morning to you.
17: Good morning, how are you?
16: We're good. Shall we start with Antonelli? Can anyone catch this kid?
17: Well, I mean, he's just quite the phenomenon, isn't he? I think the better he gets, the worse his poor old teammate's luck seems to get. Yeah, just a fantastic weekend for Antonelli. He puts it on pole, basically leads the entire race and doesn't show any signs of cracking under pressure despite the various events that happened. behind him and in front of him. And now he's got a pretty big lead, nearly double his teammate's lead in the Drivers' Championship now. So George is stuck down there in 88, and he's up in the 150s. So impressive stuff.
16: Yeah, tough ask for George Russell from here. I want to talk about Sir Lewis Hamilton. The fact is he's finished second now to Antonelli, two Grands Prix in a row, and Antonelli had to hold him off there. He may have had the faster car, but Lewis Hamilton, all of that experience at Monaco and on that late restart, it's a pretty good effort from Antonelli to hand it and to hold out someone who understands that track so well, Andy.
17: Well, that's what I'm so impressed with, is that, like, this is only his second season. He's 19 years old, and he's able to keep such a cool head under pressure from the likes of someone like Lewis coming at you from behind on fresh tyres. He just did everything right. He did not put a foot wrong for the whole race. It was, it's just an amazing thing to watch. The commentators were saying that every single driver who has won five races in a row has then gone on to win the championship that year. So we'll see if that statistic stays true this year, won't we?
12: Andy, with Team Red Bull, there was always that case. Max Verstappen was winning and producing points, but there was no one else that was able to team up with him. We know the importance of constructor championships. Would it be the same for Mercedes at the moment? Would Toto Wolff be rather upset that his experienced and more campaigned driver in George Russell is not producing the results?
17: Yeah, well, I think in the case of Mercedes, they have very openly said, oh, no, we want our drivers to race. What goes on behind the scenes, a little bit harder to understand, unless you're actually a real Mercedes insider, which unfortunately I'm not. But I think in that, it's kind of the same way, as you say, with the Red Bull thing. You want your senior driver to be the one that's leading the way. McLaren have got a similar sort of situation. They had it last year anyway. I think they're probably just as amazed as we are at how well it's doing. But on the other hand, the fact that he's such a long way in front, and George just doesn't seem to be getting the luck or the runs that he needs, is probably a little bit concerning to Toto.
16: Liam Lawson, a fifth to equal best to finish in a Grand Prix for the Kiwi, and he just held off his teammate Lindblad as well. How important for Lawson, after some trouble in qualifying, to be able to, or in practice at least, to be able to get a result like this on such a storied track?
17: Well, I think Lawson actually has a pretty good history at Monaco. Well, I mean, he's only raced there twice, but he's finished in the same position both times. So, he obviously likes the track. He knows how to drive it in a way that doesn't put the car at risk. And of course, as always, he looks after his tyres. I think he might have qualified a little bit higher if it wasn't for that yellow flag at the last minute in Q3. But as it was, even getting into Q3 was great. When you say he managed to hold off Arvid Lindblad, he was more than a minute ahead of Lindblad during the race before we got that red flag incident. So, he was well in control of that situation. He's another solid performance. He's now got 26 points in the Drivers' Championship and is currently sitting ninth with Gasly. So, he's doing brilliantly. I don't think there's anyone who could question his ability, not anymore, because he's had such a solid season so far, and he's not showing any signs of slowing down.
12: You're never really safe in Formula One, unless you're the big names that produce big dollars. Is there anyone in amongst the drivers that you feel like is under extreme pressure right now, Andy?
17: It's something that I've been thinking about for a little while. I mean, if you discount the lower ranked teams, i.e. the ones who are a long way behind Racing Bulls, probably not really. The only thing is the age thing with people like Lewis, who might decide to retire at some stage. I think in the top teams, everybody else seems to be

0: fairly settled. It might take some sort of a move like being poached by another team, but if you're driving for one of those top four teams, you're not really want to go anywhere else, are you? I mean, look what happened to Daniel Ricciardo when he left Red Bull. He never really managed to shine again, did he?
1: Speaking of movements around, you've got Sir Lewis Hamilton, who's obviously come across to Ferrari. Charles Leclerc was the golden child for Ferrari for so long, and again, it's a disappointing finish for the Monegascan here on his home Grand Prix. But where is Charles Leclerc now for you in terms of driving form and the car that he's got underneath him?
0: I don't know that he suits this car particularly. I don't think he loves it. They seem to have a lot of, you know, problems with the power, and he doesn't like the braking. The way he said the last two Grands Prix, he felt that his brakes were not performing the way he expected them to. So, yeah, I think Lewis at the moment seems a little bit more comfortable than Charles. Mm. Over a race distance, and that's, yeah, it's just be it'll come down to driving style and the way the car uses its tyres and brakes and things like that.
2: Mm. Andy, just quickly before we let go, look, it got a bit boring for a while there. Like, it was just pretty predictable. I know last year was great with McLaren at the top and just duking it out, but do you feel like now we've got Kimi Antonelli on 156, we've got Lewis Hamilton, the old head, you know, on 90 points, Charles Leclerc, you got McLaren, you got some new names that are in the top 10. Do you feel like it's a good driver's standings at the moment, constructor's standing, it's good for Formula One right now?
0: Oh, yeah, I think it certainly is. When you say it got a bit boring, I thought you meant the race last night, which was boring up until about lap 60, and then all of a sudden everything hit the fan. I think there's quite a good mix this year. There's been a mix of drivers in the top 10 scoring points, which is always good. I mean, they're your backmarker teams, you know, like Aston Martin and Cadillac, who are kind of, and now Haas seems to have dropped down a little bit into that mix. So they're kind of very unlikely to get into the top 10. But, you know, the midfield teams like Alpine and Williams are doing a really good job and, you know, providing some interesting midfield results. The only thing is that, you know, do we get enough coverage of them, you know, with the current TV package that we get over here, or do they just focus on the top four or the top two, you know, which is what tends to happen if there's a bit of a battle going on.
1: Yeah, intrigue. Well, it will continue through F1. Can Antonelli hold on to this lead and go on and win a driver's championship, or will they start coming back at him? All to be considered, only six rounds into 22 for the year. Andy Carline, thanks so much as always for joining us. We really appreciate your time.
2: Cheers, Andy.
0: No problem at all.
1: Catch you, bud. Thank you. Have a beautiful day. 7:25, we need to take a short break. Sammy Ackerman will be here with our sports news headlines. After that, still to come this hour, Nathan Smith out of the Black Caps will join us as they look back on a test of, well, coulda, shoulda, wouldas, and a pitch that certainly delivered for the pacemen, but not quite the way New Zealand would have liked. And what an intriguing battle that was as well. New Zealand's pace bowlers doing pretty well. England's pace bowlers doing extraordinarily well. The difference between the two teams in that test. Batting, that's a story for another day. We'll take a break here on Sport Nation. We'll be back with Sammy right after this.
3: 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Kick off 6:05 tonight. Thanks to our mates at SEN.
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8: Seven 30 on the button here at Sport Nation. Scotty and Izzy with you for breakfast time for some sports news headlines. Thanks to Night and Day. Tomorrow being Tuesday is a day you can grab yourself any hot drink, including a hell of a coffee, for just $2. Don't miss that every Tuesday in June at Night and Day. Well, Ben Stokes, captain of the England cricket team, he said that the pitch that they played on at Lord's against the Black Caps is not helpful for the future of the game's longest format. They have started their post-Ashes rebuild England by beating New Zealand by 115 runs before lunch on the fourth day. It would have been about a two-day game had it not been for bad weather. The 166 overs it took to complete the test makes it the second shortest to produce a positive test result in 150 matches held at Lord's. It was the third shortest at any ground, while all 40 wickets have taken as well. He's quoted Stokes as saying, "For someone who loves test cricket, is that something that will benefit test cricket? I don't think so. No one's doing it on purpose. It's a tough job for groundsmen. The game was played over 5 days, and without a little bit of weather, this wouldn't have finished where it had. For someone who believes test cricket should be the best format and should never disappear, that's not ideal from that point of view. All 40 wickets in the match fell to seam bowlers. This was the first completed test we played in England since 1988, when neither side opted for a single delivery of spin. Former England captain Michael Vaughan says he felt sorry for the batters involved, while Jonathan Agnew said the pitch was really poor. So coming under a fair bit of criticism there. The teams for State of Origin 2 will be named today. Queensland's team's already been linked. You can just tell whether it's a team and just dysfunctional. They can't even keep their team to themselves. But Kiwi international Britton Nakora, he's set to be promoted into the second row after starting from the bench in game one. Ruben Cotter shifting the lock, Max Plath to be benched. Reece Walsh is reported to get a call up to the wider bench despite looking well short of form. Ezra Mam is the spot he's looking to take. Mam being dropped by the Broncos to the bench as well. So that's where that hole has come through. There's talk that Murray Taulagi will come onto that wider spot as well, with Shibasaki unavailable through injury. And finally, in your sports news headlines, reports out of Mount Maunganui of some attempted surfing attempts by former All Blacks has made international headlines.
9: Yes.
8: Wondering about the man who says he can do every sport known to man, giving it a crack, and needing more details now. We cross to the man himself, Israel Dagg, surfing exploits in the weekend. Proceed.
10: Look, I got up. It was good. It's good fun. But I just obviously sent you boys a private video. And,
11: which you can now find on Sport Nation socials, which is amazing. Visit us on Facebook, Instagram, TikTok, wherever you find your social media content. Oh, it's up there. And I like
5: it's was, a lot harder.
11: Who was taking the video? Who was taking the video?
10: My brother.
11: Yeah, and
10: my
11: he brother. Was cracking up at you. Now, let me just paint the scene for those who haven't seen it on social media yet. You come down, you're on the face, and she's all whitewashed at this stage. But what's good is you've come down a face and you haven't nosedived, so that's no. a

0: Good start, and then you've tried to pop up, and you've just basically fallen off your board. That's
1: it's a lot harder than I thought.
0: Hasn't made the highlights package for World Surf, unfortunately, at this stage.
1: The worst thing about it is my algorithm is sending me bales on surfboards. So it's kind of understanding me already that I'm a shocking surfer. Look, it was good fun. I loved it. It was mentally so refreshing just to get out there in the waves and try and catch a few. And look, it wasn't pretty, as you three know, and I hope it stays between us. Yeah, so, look, I'll continue to do it. I just need some tips, so I might get some surfers up here in the north. Apparently, you've got to go, like, I just thought you'd go straight, but apparently you've got to do it on angle, and then you've actually got to, I actually nosedived plenty.
0: Did you?
1: There was a lot of nosediving because of the weight, and you got to stand up, have your chest high. And
0: that's right.
1: And apparently longboarding, because surfing for me, you're on your side and you're trying to carve, but longboards, you're a bit more chest to the front.
0: Yeah, well, you can learn to walk the board over time. You on a big mel, just, you know, maybe get out there on a good 6 foot day and really test yourself.
1: Feels a bit awkward, but I got a cool board. One of my mates has got an old Mount Maunganui brand surfboard, so I'm just using that at the moment, boys. But nothing to write back from. Talk about, sorry.
0: What do you mean nothing to talk about?
1: Nothing really. I was shocking. I was poor. But hey, I back myself in anything, and I'll give myself a year and I'll be on the WSL.
0: How often, Jagger,
2: you're better than I went in my debut, that's for sure. You got up once. I've been out multiple times. I'm still looking for my debut upright, so I'm not going to throw shade. But I was proud of you getting out there. It wasn't the sun was out, but the water wasn't warm, so good on you, brother.
1: That's the problem here. I'm getting looked up and down because I've only got boardies on and a wetsuit top. But for me, it was warm as. This is warm. Like yesterday, 18 degrees, everyone's like, mate, it's cold. And then, you know, everyone's saying it's winter. I'm like, this ain't winter. This is summer. I'm sweating. This is hot. So I'm happy. I'm enjoying it, and I'll get out probably this afternoon and have another one.
0: Have you got someone who can coach you? Did you have any lessons at all before you paddled out on your brand new 9 foot plus surfboard into what I'd say is a small day at Mount Maunganui? Did you have any lessons at all?
1: Well, I had my mate with me, Henry, one of my best friends, and he came out with me in boardies. He lasted 3 minutes, and then he shot back to the shore, and I had to stay out there and figure it all out by myself.
0: Okay.
1: I hate people telling me what to do.
0: Okay.
1: So I'm a kinesthetic kind of guy. I learn by my own feel, and I learn by doing.
0: You're a what?
1: I don't learn by kinesthetic learner.
0: Oh, my God.
1: So for me, I had to learn. So horrible. When I was in a team environment and we'd watch video clips, because I'd watch it and it would just be going straight through my eyeballs out the back of my head, and I'd have to go outside and walk the place and walk the map and walk the field, and that was, for me, a way of learning. So for me, in the surf, I have to feel it. I have to get out there and understand it by doing it. So that's how I'm going to learn. So don't talk to me about standing up. Don't send your messages through in text machine saying this is what you should
0: do. Too late for that. We've got about 23 of them.
1: It goes straight through my ears out the other side. So
2: Bo'll take you out. The young fella's a waterboard native. He loves getting out there. So
1: he's about 30 kilos too.
0: I don't think we need to bring waterboarding into this.
2: He's got to learn something else, Simo. He's got to learn something.
0: Let's not waterboard the guy before he learns to surf. That's not the way. He's a kinesthetic legend.
2: Those are your headlines, by the way. And Dagger's first of many surfing updates brought to you by Night and Day. I've got it when you want it, at Night and Day.
0: I'm proud of you. I can't wait for more video updates.
1: Yeah, I'll show you. What? I'll show you the board.
0: Yeah, show me the... Oh, the board's there. Oh, look at that. Yeah. You chucked it on the bed too, eh? Oh.
1: Yeah, that's the board.
0: Mate, I'm proud of you. You're really getting into it.
1: I did wax it on the weekend, and man, that's such a beautiful thing to do, eh? Waxing. Wax on, wax off. And I was,
2: you try to scrape it off, you won't love it as much.
0: Did you get some Dr. Zog's sex wax?
1: Got the comb, so roughens it up.
0: Yeah. What else you got there?
1: There we go, we got a bit of Sticky Johnson.
0: Oh, Sticky Johnson. Okay, didn't go to sex
1: wax. Smells nice.
0: Yeah, Sticky Johnson does. Yeah.
1: Bubblegum.
0: Right. And are you going to get a full length wetsuit?
1: Nah, I don't need it.
0: Are you sure about that?
1: You know the difficulty putting those things on and off.

0: Oh, it's hard enough putting it over this chest. Imagine putting it over the quads.
1: You go get a custom wetsuit so it fits.
0: I don't need a full size. I'm happy with my bodies.
2: He'll be scaling back to just budgies pretty soon, I'm pretty sure.
0: Wait till the summer. If I nail this game, this sport, it'll be a sight to behold. I tell you that right now. And you will hear all about it. But right now, there's so much going on in sport. I'm sick of talking about myself. Let's move on, okay?
1: Okay, then. We'll talk to Nathan Smith out of the Black Caps right after this.
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3: 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All the sport you need to be across this morning. 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
1: 7:44 here on Sport Nation. You're with Scotty and Izzy. Sammy and the Alpha running the show for us. And time to talk some cricket now. Nathan Smith joining us on the show this morning. Smudge, congratulations on your own personal efforts, mate. But I'm sure, knowing you boys as I do, there's a little bit of disappointment around the dressing room today.
11: Yeah, for sure. I think obviously a couple of nice individual performances in the game, but yeah, disappointing, I think, just, you know, as a collective to not get the job done there. Obviously challenging conditions with the bat, but I think we probably, you know, a few drop catches and actually a few DRS decisions not to go our way, I think, you know, ultimately potentially cost us a potential result there. But, you know, it's one of those games, you know, you got to sort of just scrub it off. It was a little bit of a two-day shootout, so yeah, we sort of just got to scrub it off and on to the next one.
1: I guess from a, let's start with the positive, Smudgy, like from an individual performance point of view, especially as a bowling unit, there's a lot to take into this next test match at the Oval, isn't there?
11: Yeah, for sure. I think, you know, obviously Kyle and War coming back from injuries, War bowling really good pace, Kyle getting rewarded with wickets. Didn't really have Tezza for the first innings there, but for him to front up in the second innings there and bowl a few overs, not at 100, was huge for us. Hopefully all four bowlers, you know, good to go for that next test. And yeah, obviously we put the ball in good areas for a while there and got rewarded on a pitch that ultimately suited us. But yeah, adapting and adjusting, things we talk about as the Black Caps. So yeah, hopefully we can do that in the next test and put our best foot forward.
0: Nath, big congratulations. I know it's difficult to touch on, but with the result going England's way, but for you personally, mate, 6 for 70, to be able to be put on the honours board alongside Kyle, that must be a pretty amazing moment for you personally.
11: Yeah, no, it's awesome, you know, like a kid from Oamaru, you know, you sort of just dream of playing for New Zealand, let alone, you know, walking the hallowed turf for Lords for the first time. And yeah, you know, you sort of, it's just stuff you dream of, really. Like, you don't really go into the game hoping to get on the honours board. You sort of just, you know, play the game that's in front of you and try to do the job for the

0: members, and yeah, it was just a really special moment and one I won't forget.
1: Smudge, there's been so much talk about the pitch, and let's be honest, you guys will be looking forward to a different kind of surface at the Oval, but from a test match point of view, how much was that an issue for this game?
0: Oh, I don't think you can call it an issue. I think it's something that's sort of there, and you're aware of it, and I guess it is what it is in a way. But it was the same for both teams. I felt like we maybe batted more when it was cloudy or at different times of the day compared to potentially, you know, the start of their second innings when the sun was out, and it definitely felt like a different wicket. But yeah, you know, like the fact that you couldn't really trust the bounce as a batter was really tough, and you were sort of trying to formulate plans to negate that up and down bounce, and ultimately you knew you sort of had one with your name on as you could before that one came, and try and make as many good positions and decisions as you could before that ball came. So yeah, you know, going to the Oval from Lords, you know, that was a ground I played a lot at last year. It's a truer ground, one with a little bit more pace, a lot more similar to New Zealand conditions. You know, something that I think our batters will be a lot more used to compared to the wicket we just played on at Lords. So hopefully suits our plans and our formula as well.
2: It's pretty interesting, intriguing. Actually, I was just reading Ben Stokes' comments in regards to Test cricket. Just rather concerned, you know, coming off the short format, that Test cricket might be under a little bit of pressure, and it's not a good product to be able to watch and witness over 3 or 4 days. For you, any concerns with Test cricket falling so short, or is it just the rub of the green at the moment, the way things go because of conditions and the pitches are sometimes out of control?
0: I think, certainly that's definitely out of our control. I feel like the people that, obviously, you know, we're talking about 5-day cricket, but over the course of the 3 days that we played, I think, you know, the fans would have got some entertainment out of it, for sure. But yeah, you know, I think it's just one of those things, you know, that you can critique whatever you want, but I guess the wicket was what it was, and it was challenging for batters. I think statistically it was a wicket that was, you know, did the most in terms of test history, so like it was right up there. So it was challenging for batters. I don't know if you can bring white ball batting into it in terms of techniques and stuff like that, but like I think, you know, when we go to the Oval, it's going to be a different challenge. It's going to be a truer wicket with a bit more pace. I think there's going to be a lot more runs. Like traditionally that ground's a 4-and-over sort of ground, so that's going to create chances as well from a bowling point of view, but I think like the wicket's going to be what it is, so you just have to adapt and adjust, and whoever does it the best over the course of 5 days is going to come out on the right side, really. So in terms of your question, I'm not sure really, like we're still sort of trying to play it day by day and just adapt and adjust to what we have, but yeah, in terms of your question, I'm not sure really.
1: Well, we all know, well, we love Test cricket, the three of us on this conversation at least. I know a lot of fans out there listening do as well, Smudge. I guess from a batting point of view, it's hard to make the assessment, isn't it, given the kind of pitch this Test match was played on, given the fact that there was so many variables. From a batting unit point of view, mate, are there concerns, things that the boys are desperate to work on before this next Test?
0: No, again, it just comes back to sort of like trusting what we do as batting unit. You know, we spoke a lot about just letting it go and, you know, just rubbing it off. If we go into the Oval, you know, as fresh as possible and trusting what we do, then I think we're going to be in a really good place, because, like I said, that's going to be a truer wicket. It's going to be a more fair assessment of our batting plans and techniques, if you want to say that much. I think, you know, like you're saying, like, there's no issues in our camp. Boys are trusting what they do, and we just do it for long periods of time, you know, like, and England will play their tempo and we just play our tempo. That's sort of our discussion. So yeah,
1: it's another intriguing battle of cricketing ideologies, Nath, but congratulations again to you, mate. Really proud of your efforts, and I know you will be as well, and your family certainly will be, buddy. So take a couple of days, regroup, and we look forward to catching up with the boys before this second Test at the Oval, mate.
2: Shot, Nath.
0: Yeah, beauty. Cheers. Thanks, guys.
1: Nathan Smith joining us out of the Black Caps. It was, I felt very deflated by that Test, actually. There was so much riding on it. And I know I've had a text in this morning from Patrick and Ashburton talking about Kane Williamson. His form, is that cause for concern? Gee, hasn't had a lot of cricket, Kane Williamson. I don't know what he's been doing.
2: So I was going to ask you about
1: India.
2: Like, not a hell of a lot of cricket coming into this. And probably the conditions, we could put that to a side, to the side.

0: But yeah, just hasn't had a whole lot of cricket, has he?
1: He has not, and we know the old story, don't we? The idiom, class is permanence, but he would desperately love some time out there in the middle, and England hasn't always been a happy hunting ground for Kane Williamson either. Ahead of a very big summer here in New Zealand for this Black Cap side, maybe it's just a case of having to give him some time to readjust, and a pitch like that would have been the worst possible way to come back into Test cricket. For a player like Kane Williamson, and look, he wasn't alone. There's some big names who failed to fire with the bat in this test match. It was a bowler's test. We thought it was going to be, but didn't realise it was going to be that difficult from a batting point of view. Don't know how you feel out there, 8833. I mean, I'm just disappointed for the spectacle myself. And it depends on which way you want to look at it. I guess we were exposed to some great bowling, yes, but the assistance was probably far too much in favour of the bowler in this test match. I think that will go down as clear and obvious. The other thing too is, England just adjusted it just that little bit quicker. And I think about the line that they bowled to the New Zealanders, 60% plus of wickets in this test match falling to LBW or bowled. That is the most ever in a test in England. Most ever. And if you look at the percentages, England just took stump line bowling and put New Zealand under immense periods of pressure. It was well and truly above where New Zealand found themselves. So, you know, there is work to be done, I think, on both sides of the coin. While we had those great individual performances from from Kyle Jamieson and Nathan Smith, who both find themselves on the honours board, I guess you look at Atkinson and Robinson, who did similar. But bowled title lines. Bowled title lines, conceded fewer runs. And that second innings for England, where they were able to get away to 226, that's the winning and losing of the test right there. So there's plenty of work to do for that New Zealand side. I'm not going to count them out in this series, but there's plenty of work to do, and I don't think you want to start blaming it all on pitch conditions, because you have to adapt quickly.
0: Yeah, Glenn Phillips did it. I thought he was good in both innings out there. Gave himself a start and gave himself a chance, and he did get out before the 50, Robbie. That's the first thing I thought of when I watched him get out in that first innings. Alphabet no good, but that's okay. I thought Devin Conway showed a lot of fight in that second innings, 41 off 91 balls, but outside of that, she was pretty slim pickings. Going the oval, Sumo, no spinners used throughout this test match. Do you think spin would be a bit more of an influence at the oval?
1: You're not entirely sure. Is at some point, I think spin will come into play, but it certainly wasn't going to be a factor at Lord's, not on that pitch. Scotty says this text message, Kane, I think I'm reading this right, there's just a few typos here, but Kane got himself in the right position to play shots. Why? The batsman really had no idea. He's still world class. It was interesting, the two best players, Joe Root and Kane Williamson, technically the most correct, got themselves into positions where everyone else couldn't. Then Irish John says, do cricket players use every excuse possible, weather, ball, pitch and technique, and playing absolutely crap? Irish John, I don't think Smith was making excuses, to be honest. I think a lot of people who watch the game, cover the game, write about the game, certainly saw that pitch for what it was. The Black Caps aren't a team that does make excuses, and Ben Stokes, probably with the most vehement criticism of the pitch, basically saying it's no good for Test cricket to have a pitch like that. Brendan McCullum, meanwhile, said both he and Rob Walter, the New Zealand coach, did make a point of speaking to the ground staff and thanking them for their efforts. It is, you know, like it's a hard science, isn't it? But you would think in a pitch like, in a venue like Lord's, they'd be able to get that a little better than they did, yeah. Kane averages under 30 in England Test cricket, still the best we got, outplayed in a couple of sessions. Mitchell and Ravindra both missed out, and they are a big slice of our batting pie. That's from Gary. I agree with you there, Gary. The Black Caps always prided themselves on their fielding, but they dropped some absolute sitters during this test, yes, and Sachin Ravindra and Devin Conway, two of the biggest culprits in terms of that as well. Yeah. Test cricket, especially the way England want to play it, you have these moments in test matches where you have to take every opportunity. They're going to play aggressively. They're going to try to play aggressively. They're going to give you opportunities. If you do not take them, they can get away from you. And I think that second innings, again, proved that that's all you need for a team like that. And these are evenly matched sides. Let's be perfectly honest about that. We will see. Second test at the Oval, a different challenge for New Zealand, but I think they'll walk away from this test match, and it might be a bit of Steve Hansen philosophy here, flush the dunny and move on. We are going to take a short break. After 8 o'clock, we're talking NRL. Blake Ashford joins us. Justin Evans is swinging by. Paul Mawari will be here too. Your thoughts, welcome on 8833.
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1: The FIFA World Cup is almost here. 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
9: Roygaard swings it away for Dearns. Now Love, here's Proctor. Harrigan's trying to make something of this. Larkin back to Proctor. Into Delaney. What a try from Caleb Delaney. Little face that
10: I want to know. Cogger, Smith, Cleary, no kick. Delaney, cut it for. Jackman's got a double. It's another multiple. He's going into the record books, Tommy Jenkins.
9: Lafonga Nuku, first receiver, has lost the boot, but they get the ball away now. Hogan, Blackhead is going to play halfback away for Havili. Look at Havili trying to get through, and he does! And the captain scores!
11: They need a little spark, Kenny trying to do it on his own. Little chip kick, and he comes through, and he's coming.
12: What a weekend of sport it has been. It has just gone 8:01 here on Sport Nation, the Kiwi voice of sport. You were Scotty and us through till 9 a.m. this morning. A bit of breaking news for you. Tomasi Tama, coach of the All Black Sevens, has stepped down from the role now that the World Series has concluded for the 25-26 season. Tomasi Tama has been part of this team, coaching this team for since 2017, and of course had been a wonderful player as well in his playing career. So he will step down, and while Tony Brown is returning to New Zealand, Tomasi Tama is going to be stepping aside in the Sevens
13: game. Played with Mussey.
12: Yeah, I bet. Yeah, you did. Yeah, he was a baller. What a gun, there was no doubt about that. Hey, let's
13: 150 tournaments he brought up over the weekend.
12: Amazing, isn't it? Blake Ashford standing by, so we'll get through this very quickly.
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12: Yes, Tony Brown returning to New Zealand rugby from 2028. New Zealand rugby confirming that in a release this morning, saying that he will be a part of the All Blacks coaching setup post World Cup, while they'll make a decision on the head coaching role before the World Cup is out in 2027. Poor Super Rugby crowd numbers again in the spotlight over the weekend, with the Hurricanes attracting just 12,500. The Chiefs well down on their average as well, especially for a fan base as rabid as the Munna. Crusaders assistant coach Brad Moore, his team don't have that problem under the roof. He joined us to talk about their game on the weekend and what they can expect from the Chiefs this weekend. Andrew Carline.

0: Join us to talk surfing, not surfing, Monaco GP. Izzy joined us to talk surfing at Mau Maunganui, our Super Rugby review with Metalcraft Roofing, Nathan Smith out of the Black Caps. Let us know your thoughts on anything and everything this morning. 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
1: Parata. He just said his farts make bigger waves than that. Sorry, I got excited.
0: Wowee.
1: I know, mate. And it's not a free surfboard. It's not a free surfboard, Josh. It's my mate's surfboard I'm using. Got to give it back.
0: You have to give it. It's just a loner. Jim from Temuka says, Izzy, keep surfing. It's just so much fun. Don't worry, Jimmy. He's going to keep surfing. He's a beach boy now. It's like Kelly Slater. It's like turning out to work with Kelly every morning. Going to be talking about cutbacks. Going to be talking about drop-ins. Going to be talking about right in the nose.
1: Speaking of cutbacks, I really want to hear from our next guest if he's there, because he's still running around for the Arataki Bears.
0: Yeah, well, he should be. What a team.
1: And they got the job done over the weekend, so I'd love to hear a little bit more about that.
0: Well, Ash, shall we start with the Arataki Bears? So welcome to the show, Blake Ashford, with our NRL recap. Arataki Bears, one of our favourite rugby league teams. Talk us

0: haven't spoke to you yet. Congratulations on the award last week. Well deserved.
1: Thank you. Oh, thanks, bud.
2: Thanks, brother.
0: Instantly regretting it, running out on the field with a bit of rain, hitting the body. Not the smartest decision, but it was a bit of fun. As you know, I still like to run around here and there. It was some good fun out there playing some local code.
3: Talk to me about jersey number 13. What's the goings on there?
0: Well, as you know, you get older, you get slower, you get a bit heavier. So you tend to move from, wing, centre, into the halves, and then the mind goes as well when you get older. So you just move to 13 and just do the simple job. Get down, play the ball, get the boys moving forward. Simple.
3: Oh, beautiful. Well, speaking of heavy defeats, let's touch on it. The Tigers, Panthers, 68-0 drubbing. And, look, I had a wee go, so I knew it would be a difficult night for the Tigers, but not that difficult, particularly in front of their people. So we'll touch on that game first.
0: Yeah, look, I obviously thought the Panthers would win the game. I just didn't see it happening like that. And it does show the depth in certain clubs compared to others and some systematic routines, I guess, or clubs that are out there. You can slot any player in for the Panthers and they'll look good last week like they did this week. The Tigers don't have that luxury and... it's probably about time they got a blast because they've turned up this year for most games and that's probably one that they just were not there. And the coach blasted them after the game in the presser, which was probably well deserved. But they're all class, Penrith, and it just shows how far ahead of most teams they are. And last week, beating the Warriors, another good team, it shows there's a couple of teams up there at the moment. And as we go... another week into the NRL competition, I think it's getting less and less.

0: know whether he's injured, but he certainly looked injured. It wasn't just that one. I think there was a lot of his night just showed a lack of effort. And, you know, I don't want to be 100% critical because you don't actually know what's going on with the player, but it looked very bad from a viewer's perspective out there. And, you know, Sammy did that. Then the last try, he was a second too late, Reece Walsh, and Keanu Kinney was exceptional again. But I think for me, the spotlight's definitely got to go on the Broncos. You always know that matchup is going to be a tight one. It generally is. But with the squad they have, even with the injuries they've got so much experience there. And leading the game the way they did towards the end with a couple of minutes to go, that shouldn't have happened. And you even look at that last play with Ezra Mam going to the left when he had a 7-on-2 overlap to the right. And I think that just sums it up perfectly. And I know people are saying this is where the Broncos were last year and they made it. But I just can't see it. And the trend is there with Michael Maguire as well. The same thing happened with the Bunnies. They went out and won a comp, and they used so much energy to get through the season because he is a hard taskmaster, which you need to win a premiership. But then it does take its effects, and I think we're starting to see that with the Broncos. So, I think the spotlight's more on the Broncos for me at the moment, how bad, and they're losing the games, you know, especially the last 2 weeks to the teams that are down the bottom.
1: Blake, it's Sammy here. The Broncos should have been ahead by 30 in that first 20 minutes. They were full of running. They were all over the Titans and couldn't get it completed. It looked like they were firing all the shots. But Broncos sides have never been short of finishing like I saw on Saturday night. That was extraordinary.
0: Yeah, it was. And I look, it shows where they're at as well with me. Like, There's so many things. You do need to execute in a game, but usually a lot more would be coming off for them. And I go back to the number one, Reece Walsh. For me, he is the be-all and end-all with the Broncos. We saw what he did last year, that semi-finals run, which is probably one of the best we've ever seen. Now, you look at where he was last year, why isn't he performing anywhere near that? That's the questions I think need to be answered with the Broncos before we start looking at a pack that involves Payne Haas, and I know Carrigan was there, but Carrigan and those players alike. So for me, I think the answers would be around the number one, Reece Walsh, and what needs to be done maybe to help him, bring him out of that shell that he's in at the moment.
2: In terms of where you look at form teams, and we spoke about this team a number of weeks ago, and that's the Dolphins over the Cowboys. And not just a win, but a convincing win as well. Say what you like about where the Cowboys are at, but this Dolphins side just seems to be one of those teams that you're going to have to keep very close if you're punting on the NRL this year.
0: Sumo, I just spoke about before, teams that have depth. And you look at the Panthers, you look at the Warriors, like they can slot players out, bring players in. This team has strike anywhere across the park. They are, and the scary thing is they hardly have any origin players playing. Mm. I mean, you've got the halves who are just complement each other so well. Katoa controlling it, Cody Nikodema speed. Then you got the strike of Herbie Farnworth out wide. You throw those two wingers who are, you know, try-scoring machines, can run the ball back, can do things others can't. And that's not even getting to the forward pack who are all maniacs. They are absolute sort-offs. I'm here for all of it. You got Kurt Donahue, who just goes after everything. Max Plath, who there's no highlights about him, but he's straight up and down and will beat you from pillar to post. And the back rowers just complement the halves. So, mate, I love the Dolphins team. I had them minor premiers at the start of the year. I don't think they'll get there, but I definitely think they will be in the top four.
3: Beautiful. Blake, just quickly before we let you go, we got hate a bye week, eh? Good on them, though, being out there playing plenty of golf, the Mooli gang going hard. But the Warriors this weekend taking on the Sharks. Any expectations or any tinkering, or how do you feel the Warriors will plan this week and suit up potentially later in the week? How are they suited against a better second half side, the Sharks over the Dragons?
0: Well, look, I think the Warriors definitely be looking at this as a get-back game. Only losing a couple of games this year, the Warriors, this is probably one they want to take back. Interesting watch around the team. Now, I've been adamant the last couple of weeks and voiced my opinion. I don't

0: and think Andrew Webster would change the team because it's going good. So I still expect Tane Toapiki to start fullback. Now, that could change with Webby's selection, obviously, but I wouldn't change a winning side. I know, obviously, they didn't win last week, but they definitely beat any other NRL team. So I wouldn't change the team too much. I wouldn't tinker with it unless there was any injury. So I expect them to go well against the Sharks. Back at home for the first time in over a month. Obviously sold out once again, as we know Go Media always does. So I expect a big performance from the boys.
1: Outstanding. Thanks so much, Aish. Really appreciate your time as always, buddy. We'll talk to you hopefully next week.
2: Thanks, Aish.
0: Cheers, fellas.
1: It is 8:13 here on Sport Nation. We're going to get to a short break. Justin Evans is going to join us to recap the racing over the weekend. 8833 is how you get in touch on anything Blake had to say about the NRL. We'd love your thoughts on that as well. Warriors back in action, of course, this week. See you after the breather.
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3: 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But Cameroon are unfazed. They defend like warriors. They strike like lightning. They do the impossible. Argentina falls on opening night, and the world sits up and pays attention.

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2: Eight 18 here on Sport Nation. You're with Scotty and Iz, and Justin Evans joins us on the line to talk some fillies.
3: Horses!
2: Yeah. Fillies.
4: And we won't bring up the Storm.
2: And maybe some Geldings as well. We won't bring up the Melbourne Storm. We don't need to. And he knows because he's a man who loves the Storm, but he also loves the ponies. And that's why he's here today. Justin Evans, good morning.
5: Well, Justin.
6: Morning, lads. Morning. Morning. What a privilege and a pleasure it is to be on an award-winning show. Well done, boys. Big accolade last week.
2: Yeah, nice work. Appreciate it, mate. Thank you very much. Well, it's for us and everyone who's part of this show, mate. So then you are a part of this show. What do you got for us today, pal?
6: I tell you what, the weekend racing was good, and we'll kick off with a big shout-out to Jasmine Fawcett, a jockey, of course. And look, it was a really good day for Jazz, a winning double. I know a winning double probably, you know, is not usually something that would make headlines, but I thought it was worth acknowledging.

0: So you might recall it was only a few months ago she actually had a track work incident where she actually had a brain bleed and potential neck injuries. Thankfully, it didn't actually turn out as bad as what they first might have thought. She recovered really quickly, clearly went hard on the rehab there. It's only, well, it's been 3 or 4 months, which wasn't ideal, but it could have been a lot worse. She got back to the track, and I think she's ridden 2 or 3 winners in the last few weeks, but certainly a double on the big stage at Ellerslie on Saturday was really cool to see. She won on a mare called Iridescent for trainer Michelle Bradley, who incidentally also picked up a double in the training ranks. And Jazz also proved that she's a pretty damn good tipster as well, because anybody watching trackside, when she hopped off and had the interview after that horse, gave a very big push for a horse called Fly My Way, she said would be very hard to beat. And it got home at around $8, winning the Open 2100 a bit later on. So, yeah, big ups to Jazz. Always good to see these riders return from injury and get success. And she's on her way to a 400 milestone, which is nothing to be sneezed at. She's chipped away really well over the years, and the last few years have been really successful for Jasmine Fawcett. So I think she's about 13 shy or maybe 14 shy of winning 400. So, yeah, well done to Jazz, a winning double there at Ellerslie on Saturday.
1: Let's cross the ditch, Justin, and let's talk about Lisa Ladder and those beautiful purple silks over there. Platinum Pantheon runs a big second.
0: You know, I love my purple as well. Yeah, he's a pretty smart horse, this. Lisa Latter, of course, one of our great traders from Awapuni. This horse, he's a pretty smart customer. Now, he's gone over there for the Queensland Carnival. Obviously, Kiwis have a huge history with the Carnival. We didn't get much joy in the Queensland Oaks, unfortunately, on Saturday, but in terms of the Kiwis, Platinum Pantheon was a bit of a standout. He'd had a couple of runs in Queensland over the last few weeks at the Carnival without much luck at all, and a couple of Group 3s. He's been hamstrung by some wide draws, and unfortunately, he got the visitors draw again on the weekend. He drew literally on the outside in a big field, so it was always going to be tough. But, gee, his run was very, very good. He got a long way out of his ground. He was near back last. Mark Duplessis rode him. He had to pick a path. He weaved. He zigzagged through. And he absolutely roared home. He really grew wings the last bit. And look, he just missed winning. So he was pretty unlucky not to win. But the run was enormous. There was a listed race. But huge run. I understand Mark Duplessis jumped off and said, yeah, look, he's a pretty smart sort of customer. So, yeah, I think he's got a bright future. You will see him again in Queensland in a couple of weeks. From all reports, Lisa did mention she's probably going to be racing him in a race there at Ipswich in a couple of weeks' time. So that'll probably be Saturday week. So I'd imagine he'll be very, very hard to beat. And look forward to him returning next season. It looks as though he's going to be a real player in some of our better races. Platinum Pantheon, beautiful chestnut, beautiful action, got a wicked turn of foot. So, yeah, good to see.
1: Beautiful, Justin. Just quickly, because of things out of our control, weather, etc., Trentham was postponed till this Wednesday, so a big day of jumps in the capital city.
0: Yeah, torrential rain there, unfortunately, on Friday. They had, about 100 mils within 24 hours, so they just made the call. It just wasn't going to be ideal to be racing there on Saturday, which was unfortunate, but good that we've been able to back up on Wednesday. Look forward to that. I'll be calling there. Big day, it is the Manawatu Hurdles, Manawatu Steeplechase. There's a couple of other maiden hurdles as well, so 4 jumping races for the jumping fans. The Manawatu Hurdles.

to kick on. I think that's a winner. Race two, number nine. He's having his first run over the sticks, kick on. He's a seven race winner on the flat. Kevin Myers trains the master. I have seen this horse jump. He jumps well. I think he'll have too much ability for them on the flat. And his mother, his dam, actually won a Great Northern Steeplechase. He will be set to go. I think he'll be winning race two, number nine. I think he'll be winning just like the Storm have won the last 2 weeks, boys.

0: to the Broncos. So
1: just cutting out. Just sorry, Justin. Just cutting out there, mate. Sorry about that. We've got a bad line with Justin Evans, but there you are. You're all caught up on the world of racing. I'm not entirely sure if Paulie's on the line yet. He is, in fact. Paul Mawati out of the TAB joins us. Good morning, Paul.
2: Yeah, enough of the storm talk, boys. Oh,
1: tell me about it. How are you, Sunshine? Now, listen, the Blues have gone from $15 to win the comp when they made the six to $17 to win the comp. Now they're in the four. Give us an insight into bookmaking mathematics.
2: Well, let's have a look at the semi-final. Yeah, there's $6 to beat the Hurricanes this Saturday night down here in Wellington. The Canes are $1.11. They're 16.5-point favourites in a Super Rugby semi-final, the Hurricanes. And
1: good.
2: I can tell you that, well, that hasn't stopped one punter. We've had a $20,000 bet on the Hurricanes to win at $1.16, which has forced the bookies to move into $1.11. So $20K on the Canes to beat the Blues at $1.16. They're now into $1.11. So, yeah, there's a lot of confidence out there around the Canes. And the way that they went about their business on Friday night, you'd think it'd be very, very tough to beat at home again, and they might even cover that 16.5. They were sensational. They did it without the top try scorer in Super Rugby at the moment, Fehi Finianga-Nofel.
1: Amazing stuff. Look, in terms of elsewhere, where you look around Super Rugby, I'm assuming that the biggest and the most complex decision for the bookies is on the Chiefs Crusaders.
2: Yeah, this looks much more like a traditional semi-final. The Chiefs have the home field advantage, and that's probably why they are $1.50 favourites against the Crusaders, who are out at $2.50. They're 5.5-point underdogs, the Crusaders. It'll be interesting to see what lineups they come up with after the attrition of those qualifying finals. There's early money for the Crusaders, though, at $2.50. Yes, there's enough punters out there who think they've been going well enough. Of course, they'll be away from One New Zealand to Kaha Stadium this time. It'll be interesting to see how they go there. But early money suggests that they will play very, very well this Friday night.
1: Intriguing for me. In terms of other action around the place for our punters and friends, what else can we sink our teeth into today, mate?
2: Why don't we just have a look back at the Monaco Grand Prix, where our good friend Liam Lawson finished, what was it, fifth. I can tell you he was paying $4.50 to finish in the points, and he was paying $23 to finish top six. There are a few petrol heads out there who jumped on Liam Lawson to finish top six at $23. So nice little return for those punters. I'm having a look around. What else have we got here? Oh, the All Whites, they're friendly against England. You can tell you, 1-0 to England was paying $6.50. Not a lot of support there. A lot of money on England to win by all sorts of score lines after the, I guess, the result of the All Whites Haiti game. Harry Kane was $1.57 to score a goal, and he was very, very popular with punters. He was in a number of multis over the weekend. So, yeah, there was quite a bit of action on all sorts of sports this weekend.
3: Yeah, Paulie, some real attention on the All Whites and Fair. So I'm glad all the keepers are in good shape, because we'd hate to have you called in as a goalkeeper. Everyone's seen the TAB socials. Paulie, a goalkeeper against the Warriors. He put his body on the line, and the ball found the least comfortable part of your body pretty hard there, Paulie. Have you recovered?
1: Did you get one in the Swedes?
2: It reminds me of a headline from one of the English papers after England lost to Sweden. I think it was Swedes 2, Turnips 1. So, look, my technique may not have been the best, but I gave it everything I had.
1: As you do for us each and every week, Paulie, and we appreciate you, mate. You can go to tab.co.nz. You can watch and bet live on your favourite sports, or you can download the app. It is R18. Please bet responsibly. You go well, Mr. Mawati.

0: Cheers, Paul.
1: Cheers, lads. Look, we'll speak tomorrow.
2: Yeah, look after the meat and potatoes as well next time anywhere near a football.
3: I've got a heartbreak, boys.
2: Why? What have you got heartbreak for?
3: David Bolesky, deep dive. He's always on. He does great things.
2: Yeah.
3: I've got JJ Spawn, top 20.
2: Yes.
3: And he's right up the top. We've got Ryan Gerrard, top 30. He's second, or first equal. I've got Bud Cawley, top 30 finish. Well, he's T20th. I've got Justin Thomas, who shot 7 under on round 4 to sneak into the top 20.
2: Mm.
3: And Matt Fitzpatrick, who's let me down for a top 20 finish. And
2: he's let you down.
3: He's let me down, and so I'm going to miss out on the Memorial PGA. Great to see Foxy as well. He finished T27, 2 under, even for the event, but going to be let down. I'm going to be riveted, lad. Sorry.
2: It's a bonus back, it sounds. It's a bonus back situation.
3: Mm-hmm.
2: It's okay, buddy. It's okay. You get some bonus back. So stay. Hey, don't cry on the show.
3: Oh, wait, no.
2: Okay.
3: I'm so gutted.
2: All right, then. It's 8:30. We need to take a short break. Sammy Ackerman will have some sports news headlines right after this.
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17: Minutes to 9 here on Sport Nation with Scotty and Izzy for breakfast. Sammy and Robbie doing our best to keep them in line. Not going so great in that front, but the show is absolutely wrong. Thanks for all your texts through on 8833. Let's get ourselves some sports news headlines. Thanks to the team at Night and Day. They've got it when you want it at Night and Day. And a little bit of coming and going so far this morning. Quite a lot of both, to be fair. The coming is a big one. The return of Tony Brown to New Zealand rugby. He is signed up as an All Blacks assistant for 2028 once he sees through his contract with the Springboks. So a great get there. I don't think anyone's unhappy about that. Tony Brown will be in the All Black fold. Just got to wait a few years to get there. Leaving is Tomasi Thama. He has exited his role as the All Blacks Sevens coach. He's been the head coach since 2023, been part of the coaching setup since 2017 as well. Brought up 150 tournaments as either a player or a coach for New Zealand Sevens. Quite the milestone. But the Bordeaux Sevens did not finish with success. It did take his team through to the final, a loss 14-5 to France. And the Black Ferns Sevens once again losing to Australia in the final, 26-19 that game finished. And that means that the Aussies take out the World Championship. So that won't go down well with the Black Ferns Sevens side. The Black Caps will head to the Oval 1-0 down in the Cricket Test Series versus England. Bad weather saw them stretch out the opening test to day four, but they fell 115 runs short on what's been described as a pretty poor test pitch. Woeful, perhaps, at Lords. Glenn Phillips batting battling 44 not out. Wasn't enough. All out for 138 in their second dig. English bowler Ollie Robinson, 7 wickets, saw him named the player of the test. Liam Lawson, he's keeping up the good work. His equal career best result in Formula 1 at the Monaco Grand Prix overnight, where he finished 5th, but it was all Kimi Antonelli. He has made it 5 wins in a row, winning his first Monaco Grand Prix. He's top of the driver championship standings, and as we discovered today in chat with Andy Carline, no one who's won 5 in a row, which he has just done, has done any less but win that championship, so looking like his to lose. Roland Garros is all complete. Alexander Zverev has won his first ever Grand Slam, and at age 19, Mira Andreev become the youngest ever French Open women's champion since 1992, I should say. And the Southern Steel have produced the highest score of the ANZ Premiership season so far. They've nailed a massive 71 points to the Stars 59 in a high-scoring affair in Auckland. The Mystics are in the box seat to seal hosting rights for the grand final after edging the Tactics 53-51 in Christchurch. The hosting of the Eliminator now likely to come down to the result of next week's Steel versus Tactics blockbuster. The Mystics have got the magic to come, so that could see those two sides, the Steel and the Tactics, play in consecutive weeks. The Magic won their second game in a row, though, by beating the Pulse 50-39. And those are your sports news headlines. Grab yourself a $3 slice any day in June at Night and Day.
3: Oh, man. Sorry, boys, I just messaged Colsey. I just said big congratulations on winning the British Open. And I said, do you want to jump on the show? He goes, is he my brother? Always key, my man. I'm beep plastered, though. When we're thinking.
2: That's well. We'll wait for the hangover to wear off for old Paulie, and we'll get in touch with him. Good to see he's out there deleting tins casually.
3: Oh, I love it. Oh, good.
2: Paul Cole. I think that's the third time he's won the British Open. I think he last won in 21-22. I think he was back-to-back British Open. Yeah, he does. Mm. Great victory for him. And I do believe, too, we got a text earlier saying they're spreading the love for the Duduk Inn, opening another place. Yep.
3: Are they?
2: In Hokitika.
3: Oh, there we go.
2: Is it an update? Mate, he's just goes from strength to strength, doesn't he? We better take a short break. We must have more to do after this. I don't know what that is, but we'll figure
3: just
2: it out.
3: Just the tips coming up, Sumo. And I'm just struggling with a little something at the moment.
2: Are you?
3: This is quite serious. watching kids sport and watching my son, it's I find it really difficult at the moment. I struggle with the how much do you help? How much do you encourage, or how much do you try and push them a wee bit and try not be over the top? It's, just probably not for radio anyway. Carry on.
2: It's a great question, and there's so many people out there who would understand that, having obviously if they have kids who are still involved in kids sport or have been through it themselves. So I think it's quite hard for parents, and you would think this would be intuitive, but it's not, because when it's your kids, of course you're passionate about them, you want to see them do their best, but you also have to understand you're in this team environment where everyone else's kids' parents want them to also succeed.
3: How much do you push them?
2: It is hard, mate. It's hard.
3: Push them and encourage them without being too hard, and I want to help as much as possible, but then I'm really conscious as I don't want them to have that tagline and that pressure of expectation already because of being my son. And you get a lot of things that just go through your brain.
2: Yes.
3: Being a parent with
2: more with different
3: a young
2: for you
3: man
2: probably too, considering where sport took you and your career, and it was your chosen professional career for some time as well. You have that complicating factor as well,
3: and just allow him to find his way.
2: I think the balancing act of anything to do with parenting is gentle encouragement and then the threat of violence.
3: I try to, but then I get a big peppy in the ears to. Pull your head and neck, so I'm just struggling with trying to help my wee man.
2: I hope you know.
3: Yeah, he might not even enjoy rugby.
2: I am being tongue in cheek. It is hard, and I have two teenage boys, and how hard do you push your kids? And my children have tried different things, and some of those things haven't gelled, and so they've gone other places instead. And I can be very disappointed about that, but disappointed for them, not for me. I think in all of these cases, you have to take your experience and you have to say, it's not me out there.
3: Yeah.
2: It's my child, and they're not me. They will find their way. Your job as a parent is to say, I'm going to open the door, but you've got to take the step through it. It's entirely up to you. And then they will come back to you at some point and probably, after years of therapy, say, I wish you'd pushed me harder, Dad. In which point you can live all your guilt all over again.
3: It's just an interesting situation I'm in at the moment. He might not want to play rugby, and that's okay. He loves his golf, he loves his cricket, and I just want to support him as much as possible. But I also want him to understand that there's going to be times that it's going to be tough.
2: Mm.
3: There's going to be times when you're a little bit sore, you're tired, just trying to navigate that situation.
2: Are you talking about yourself or your kid at this point?
3: My son. Yeah, just trying to. That nothing's easy. Nothing is given in this world that we live in.
2: Do you know one thing I have noticed, and the best advice I ever got? Yep. After a game, your child does not want a performance review.
3: Okay.
2: It doesn't matter what they've done, whether it's been out there in the surf, whether it's being on a golf course, whether it's being on a footy field, playing cricket. The one thing they don't want after a game is an instant performance review.
3: Okay, yeah.
2: Because they are thinking about what they did and whether they enjoyed it or not. And the last thing they need to do is get in the car with mum and dad and have their game ripped to shreds and analysed. That's the best advice I can give. And I hate giving advice.
3: Yeah, no, that's perfect. That's kind of the peppy I needed on a Monday morning. Be better, Dag, and we'll be good. I'll just, take him for some after-school trainings. We'll get him out there doing it. Go for a run along the boardwalk, happy days, and just give him everything he needs, support and love.
2: That's it. Auntie Tony comes in too, and you can count on Auntie Tony at a time like this. Always talk to him after the game, ask how he felt, get his take. He isn't you. Be gentle and listen.
3: Yeah, fair enough.
2: That's good advice.
3: Thanks, Auntie.
2: I feel like we've turned into a real lifestyle magazine today.
3: That's good.
2: Maybe we should have an agony aunt. Maybe Auntie Tony could be our agony aunt. Yeah. No, you're doing it great. Your kids love you. Jeez, look at the opportunities you and Daisy provide.
3: I'm not worried about myself. I worry about expectations on this young kid. That's all I worry about. Yeah.
2: Well, I mean, I've already got a bet on the TAB that he's going to do something sporting wise, so don't let me down, eh? 8:44.
18: Well written, the jewel in the Guinness crown. What a filly she is. Well written by three lengths, beats Lola.
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6: 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Red card, Suarez gone. Then the penalty, missed.
7: Oh, he's missed!
6: 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And Suarez is the last man smiling.
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10: Are we going to get humped up enough to make some bad decisions?
11: And perhaps play a little game called Just the Tip. Just for a second, just to see how it feels.
12: Just the Tips.
13: Just before you get into that, Mark's texted in saying hopefully the boys mentioned what a great result that Paul Cowan was. Yeah, we've been in touch with Paul Cowan. He's steamed, so we'll get him on the show as soon as he's not. Don't worry about that, Mark. Jim from Temuka says at age 5 or 6, it's illegal to be an All Black. Something every parent must know. Make it fun.
14: Fair enough.
13: That is true. I feel you, Izzy, and at the same Mount Rugby Fields and netball courts, how much is too much to support and talking on the sideline? I wasn't a star, but I did okay on the field, and I've learned to take a step back and let the coaches do their their thing and try not to get involved. But I've taught them to celebrate the wins because sports hurts more than it gives you a high. Totally. Get into it. Okay, just the tips time. Put me out of my misery, please.
7: A while.
13: How far behind am I in this stupid thing?
7: We're going all the way back. We didn't even do it. Didn't even do it last week at all.
13: Well, we were busy.
7: Yeah.
13: We were being rewarded by a jury of our peers.
7: Yeah, so Izzy won that 10-7. We'll just get straight to that. The week of the final round of the Super Rugby regular season.
13: Wait, where are we at now? Week. What?
7: 10-7 to Izzy.
13: Oh, okay.
7: Which took the lead up to 8.
14: 10-7.
13: Oh, don't.
7: No.
13: Don't make this any worse.
7: No.
14: Sorry.
7: So we go to last week, mangoes. And now a bit of a behind-the-scenes look into admin of the show. We didn't have time to do just the tips last week at all, so I decided I'd send in a list to both Scotty and Izzy, and they could message it to me before the games happened. I don't know if that was the smartest idea.
13: Why?
7: For a couple of reasons.
13: Okay.
7: First issue, you both missed a tip.
13: What was the tip we missed?
7: So Izzy didn't tip the Storm Knights, and you didn't tip Raiders Roosters, just for some reason. Just because you didn't want to, I don't know.
14: That's the longest list I've ever tried to write.
7: And secondly, as we do margins for each result, Izzy decided to do 1 to 12 and 13 plus, and when I messaged him saying, can you just give me a number so we do it like we do every time, he didn't reply.
13: Yeah, cool.
7: So, so that's what's happened with these tips.
13: He's really nailed that.
7: Yeah, so we'll go through them and try.
13: Okay.
7: So the Canes Brumbies, you both picked the Canes. Scotty said 20 and Izzy said 13 plus, so Scotty can have that.
13: Thank you.
14: What?
13: it's fine, I got specific.
7: Yeah, now here's the first one.
13: You said 13 plus, but I guess the 20 and I take over.
7: Yeah, so Crusaders Blues. Scotty said Crusaders 13 and Izzy said Crusaders 13 plus. Mm. So...
14: So he's 1 to 13.
13: By 13, I meant 13 plus.
7: Hmm. We'll come back to it. Chiefs Reds.
13: I would like you to stay on it, actually.
7: No, Chiefs Reds.
13: We don't get through this.
7: Scotty, you said Chiefs 21. Izzy said Chiefs 13 plus. And the Chiefs won by 22. So yeah, you can
13: so
7: have
13: I
7: it.
13: Win that too.
14: You
13: yeah.
14: get it there.
7: Yeah. Now, Storm Knights.
14: I've ruined this.
7: Izzy didn't tip.
13: Yeah.
7: And Scotty said Storm by 2, and the Storm won by 2. So there's 2 points.
13: Thank you.
7: There you go. Too easy. Raiders Roosters. Scotty, you didn't say anything. But Izzy said Raiders 1 to 12. And the Roosters won by 26. So no one gets anything.
13: No points for you.
7: Now, Cowboys Dolphins.
13: Yes.
7: You both said Dolphins. Scotty said by 6. Izzy said 12 plus.
13: Oh my
7: gosh. For some
13: reason.
7: And they won by 26. So, I mean, yeah, you can have that one. Broncos Titans. You both picked the Broncos. Probably fair. Titans. Mm. No good there. Now, another one. Tigers Panthers. Scotty said Panthers by 8.
13: Oh.
7: Izzy said Panthers 1 to 12.
13: Okay.
7: So I'm gonna go so far as to say no one gets any extra points.
13: Okay, well, that's a good idea.
14: I've got 4 extra points.
7: Yeah, well, if you had just said 12, you would have got the point.
13: Yeah. Exactly.
7: Sharks, Dragons, you both picked the Sharks. Scotty said Sharks by 10. Izzy said Sharks 1 to 12.
13: Mm.
7: And the Sharks won by 22.
13: Mm.
7: So...
14: Oh,
7: I'm going to say no extra points there either.
13: That's a good decision.
7: Bulldogs, Eels tonight. This will be interesting. Scotty said the Bulldogs, Izzy said the Eels. So that, result we'll see. Roland Garros, you both picked Zverev and Ondrejva to win the titles, probably because they were both the only names you could think of.
13: Pretty much.
7: And
14: well done to that other person too. Big
7: yeah, that other person was really good. NBA Finals Game 2. You both picked the Spurs to win.
13: Mm.
7: And the next one.
13: Yeah, they did.
7: Yeah. Mm. So no points there. Bordeaux Sevens. Scotty picked Fiji. Izzy picked Argentina in the men's. And France took that.
13: I don't know why I picked Fiji. Do you know what? I'd written France down. And then I cancelled out and put Fiji.
7: Yeah, that'll do it.
13: True story, I'm not going to claim it. I'm just saying I doubted myself. Well, you know the French are.
7: You both picked the Black Fan Sevens. And the women's, unfortunately.
13: Mm.
7: ANZ Premiership. Tactics Mystics. Scotty picked the Tactics. Izzy picked the Mystics, and the Mystics won by two. Gee. Magic Pulse. Scotty took the Magic. Izzy took the Pulse, and the Magic won that one. And you both took the Steel to beat the Stars, which they did in the Monaco Grand Prix. Scotty took George Russell.

0: Well, Izzy took Antonelli, who got the win. So there's another point for you there, Iz. And as promised, going back to Crusaders Blues, Izzy can have the point. Since he did 13 plus. So, 14-13 to Scotty.
1: Mm. Well done, Scotty.
0: Yeah.
1: That was a messy, messy round. I apologise. Maybe we shouldn't do it on our own accord because it gets confusing.
2: Well, I just think if we set some ground rules and don't do it properly, then this wouldn't be a problem. And I enjoyed that idea much more than I enjoyed arguing with you.
1: What's the score up?
2: Radio. Who cares?
0: Yeah.
2: That's the end of the show for today. It's been a big old show, this, hasn't it? Tomorrow, we're looking forward to, well, we're going to try and catch up with Paul Cole. We're going to continue our conversation around parents on sidelines. Mm. Going to get some advice tomorrow. Some good advice. Positive advice.
1: We'll I need it.
2: You don't need it. It's just good to have.
1: Yeah, definitely.
2: It's worrying you, this, isn't it?
1: A little bit. Mm. All right, though. I'm all good.
3: Just be better.
2: Just be better. Better. Just think of Ted. What would Ted do in this situation?
1: Oh, give me a hug.
3: What are you doing out there?
1: And then knock me at my knees.
2: Yeah.
3: Be better.
2: Stab you. See you tomorrow.
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0: Bethel with an excellent catch. Conway aiming the ball leg side. It must have come off a thick outside edge or the back of the bat.
1: And the little edge after the four means that Smith comes and goes. Atkinson takes the wicket. Smith has been very good behind the stumps. He's back on this occasion. It's a simple catch through. In the air and taken. It's a sharp catch by Ben Duckett. England are one away.
2: Yes! Holding to finish a comprehensive win for England. Gus Atkinson with his fifth in this second innings. It's been a bowler's match. Five wicket hauls for Jameson, for Nathan Smith, for Ollie Robinson on his comeback, and who delivers it in the end.
3: Good morning and welcome into Sport Nation Mornings with Rick and Chappie. No TJ today, not feeling the best, unfortunately. So we've called Chappie off the bench. Chappie, good morning, mate. And how was the weekend? How the hamstrings feeling? You done enough stretching off the bench here?
4: That's mighty, brother. Morning to everyone. Yeah. Luckily, TJ gave me enough notice that I could get everything warm and stretch properly and get on the watt bike. Bit of yoga. Sauna and a spa.
3: Some calisthenics
4: going. Get your protein and your carbs up. But I'm very happy to be here. Plenty to talk about.
3: Big old weekend. Saw a couple of teams get dudded to nil in the NRL. Of course, we got the Super Rugby playoff games and are all New Zealand semi-finals now as
4: shock.
3: Well. Shock horror. We've got a bit of football to talk about as well. And, of course, the cricket that finished overnight. The Black Caps ended up losing that first test at Lord's by 115 runs. Man of the match and captain of the Steve Harmison fan club, Ollie Robinson. With 5 for 39 and 2 for 38 with the ball, plus 29 with the bat as well. It was a good return for him.
4: Impressive on return for someone that hadn't played for England for over 2 years, who had clearly fallen out with McCullum and Stokes, who got told to go and prove a point at the start of the county season. Didn't have an amazing first few rounds of the county championships. Did score 100, but his job in this team is clearly to take wickets. And look, we'll chat plenty throughout the show and over the next, well, we have 9 days in between tests about the pitch. But all he did was make the most of it and gets a bit of swing naturally. Robinson nibbles it very nicely. And in the end, New Zealand just absolutely collapsed with the bat. They batted for collectively 70.2 overs across both innings. 113 and 138. When your opposition barely scores over 400 runs for, barely over 360 runs for the entire match, and you still lose by more than 115 runs, there needs to be a little bit of reflecting going on here for the Black Caps. You can't just point and blame at the pitch, I think. And not saying they are. To his credit, in his press conference, Tom Latham did say, look, we just didn't bat well enough a lot of the time. But those conditions weren't ideal.
3: No, they weren't. I've just done a quick tally of LBs and bolds, right? So out of the 40 dismissals in this test, 24 were either LBW or bold. That seems a lot.
4: Well, yes, it's more than usual, but I suppose you then look at them and go, okay, is that the pitch? And then the other side of that is when players get out caught.
3: Yeah.
4: What are you blaming there? Because most of the time that's just bad batting. And for players getting caught, unless it's like a genuine,
3: it depends where you're getting caught.
4: But yeah, like an outfield catch,
3: yeah,
4: as England had a lot of in the summer, that's just bad batting. So some of them, you know, like Tom Blundell got out in the first innings just playing the completely wrong line. Well, there's one of the bolds. And I find this whole, when a pitch isn't an absolute road, for the large majority of a test, quite intriguing, because like I'm very biased here.
3: Yeah.
4: I think the game has gone way too much towards the batting. The recent IPL showed that. I think there was 14, 15 centuries in the IPL.
3: Yeah.
4: One fifer. So that shows how gone the

0: gamers in some aspects. I'm not saying that the solution to it is we should always have pitches like we just had in London, because that game would have been done inside 3 days if the large majority of day three hadn't been rained out. But there can at least be a little bit of middle ground here, because, yeah, 142-26 plays 113-138. We definitely don't want to see that happening. But we also don't want to see 500 for six plays 550 for three declared, plays 300 for four, and then setting up a chase with two sessions left in the day. Do we? Like, that's not enjoyable cricket.
1: No, that's not the way cricket should be. Just breaking that down further. Mm. So 3/4 of New Zealand's dismissals were bowled to LBW. Mm. 14 of the 20, which I'm sure Dion Nash will have something to say about. Dion Nash is going to join us this hour, a man who famously took 5 for and scored 50 at Lord's in his career for the Black Caps. He's going to join us. We're also going to head to the UK to talk to Adam Virgo. If you don't know who Adam Virgo is, he is a football commentator now, commentates for TNT Sport. But he's also a former pro, played for Celtic, played for Brighton and Hove Albion and Coventry City in his time. So he's going to join us. Just a bit of a backlash against the English football team because they could only beat New Zealand by 1-0. So we'll get his take on that. Maybe a World Cup pick off him as well. After 10, we go to Australia. Matt Rogers is going to break down the NRL for us. And after 11, we continue.

0: recent group of players who took until the fourth final to win one. Andre Agassi.
1: Yep.
0: Ivanisevic and Dominic Thiem.
1: Goran Ivanisevic, the big serving Croat. He was about 6 foot million, I think, from memory, and just was a booming serve.
0: What is it about the description of if any tennis player is over 6 foot five, they have to be big serving?
1: Well, no, he was, though.
0: No, but I know you. Well, as were John Isner various other tall tennis players. Like, the amount of times that we heard John Isner described when he signed with the ASB Classic. Big serving American John Isner is getting back to the ASB Classic.
1: I think Goran Ivanisevic, to be fair, was one of the first.
0: Right.
1: So I think
0: the original big server.
1: Maybe not the original, but one of the originals, you know. I remember head tennis rackets.
0: Mm-hmm.
1: He was the first big name to use head tennis racket that I remember. I worked at a Sterling Sports store, and we used to stock, you know, Wilsons and Yonex, and then all of a sudden this brand Head came out, and I was like, who are these guys? Like, hadn't heard of them. And it was off the back of him winning Wimbledon using a head racket. The head sort of blew up, really. So, he was a big unit, I think it's fair to say, and 1.93 metres, loved a big serve.
0: If he hadn't won this when he was the almighty favourite after Sinner and Alcaraz were out and then Djokovic eliminated early on as well, there's serious issues there if he couldn't then go and do that.
1: Yeah. Because there are players at the moment that have promised a lot that don't deliver, right? Tsitsipas is probably the best example.
0: Yeah.
1: That guy's got everything you need to win at the top end of tennis and just mentally can't do it. It's too fragile mentally. So, yeah, it's interesting. Well, he's got it. He's got one. You know, they say you got to, once you got the first one, it's easier. Now, can he actually go with that amount of self belief and start competing with Alcaraz and Sinner on a regular basis to win Grand Slams?
0: Yeah, well, Sinner's in big reflection mode. If you haven't seen the clip of Agassi talking about Sinner's preparation once he lost last week, dive into social media or YouTube. It shows what a weapon that Andre Agassi was, and essentially saying there's a difference between being fit and being prepared.
1: Yeah.
0: And you can be as fit as you want, but if you're not prepared to play in those conditions, if you're not prepared for that heat, if you're not prepared for what your body is going to go through, and Agassi used the example that he knew that he could enter pretty much any tennis match, and if it had to go 3:45, even at times 4 hours, he knew that his body was prepared enough for it, and that Sinner, in a way, just wasn't prepared for that loss at the French Open. Mm. So, now can Zverev capitalise on that, or do we go back to, does normality resume with Sinner, and then when Alcaraz gets back from injury as well?
1: Yeah, it'll be interesting to see. Just back to Goran Ivanisevic records for you. 1,477 aces in 1 year. He previously held the record for the fastest serve on the ATP Tour at 251 kilometres an hour.
0: Jeepers.
1: And he has 1,377 career aces at Wimbledon and is the only wild card in the men's singles to ever win Wimbledon.
0: Big serving indeed.
1: Big serving indeed. Well, no doubt he'll have a few things to say. I don't know if he's going to give anybody a serve, but Dion Nash is going to join us next, and we'll get his take on Lords, the Black Caps, and England in this Test series.
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10: It is 9:16 here on Sport Nation Mornings with Ricardo and Chappie. No TJ today, unfortunately, he is crook. But we do have Dion Nash joining us, a man who took FIFA and scored 50 at Lords once upon a time, as we all know. He joins us to talk this England-New Zealand Test Series and that Test match at Lords. Good morning, Dion. How are you doing?
11: Yeah, really good. Thanks. How are you?
10: Yeah, good. Thanks, mate. Good. And you know, there's a lot of chat about the pitch at Lords. Obviously, you had a bit of success there with the pill as well. And we were just talking earlier about the amount of LBs and bolds in this test. Of the 40 wickets, 24 of them were either LB or off stick out the ground. What did you make of it?
11: Yeah, I think it's a record for any test match in the UK, actually. So, yeah, I'll look, I mean, it's pretty obvious it was a subpar pitch. You know, I think within that, though, it was the same for both teams. So you just have to deal with what's in front of you. That'll be cold comfort for the Black Caps. I think they sort of got, apart from the pitch itself, I think they also probably got the worst of the weather. You know, there's a period there on day three where, you know, they lost two key wickets, and that's probably the losing of the test match right there. And you know, coming on and off on a pitch that's playing up a bit anyway is never easy. And I think, so, you know, that combined with the pitch itself made it pretty tough.
12: Nashy, Alex here. Thanks so much for joining us, mate. Really appreciate it. You'd expect lateral...
11: No worries.
12: You'd expect lateral movement in London in June, right? Maybe not the uneven bounce. Matt Henry must have been wondering what on earth he was bowling on the first over of the entire test when it rolled to Tom Blundell. Obviously, there's the real fine balance there as well, right? Though you don't want what we just saw over the last 3.5 days, but you also don't want 500 and for three plays, 550 for four. So what does that kind of look like then in an ideal world, do you think?
11: Yeah, it's a funny one, isn't it? Because after probably the first 2 days, I would have said there was more lack of judgment from the batters than the pitch. I mean, the pitch did go up and down a bit, but I think by the end of, you know, what we saw last night, you realised that actually the pitch got worse and the variance and bounce got worse, and And I think we sort of see it in its entirety now, and it's a bad pitch. But on the first 2 days, I mean, I think there's, you know, some of the batters, you know, there was seam movement as well, you know,

0: leaving balls that probably they shouldn't have left, things like that. And probably there's a little talk too in that second innings with the Black Caps of, they were a bit, they weren't positive enough and sort of didn't chance their arm enough. But it's easy to say that in hindsight too, you know, because I kind of feel like they, as I said, they got the worst of the weather at the top of the order, and then by the time they sort of could have been positive, you're in day four and you're sort of stuck between a rock and a hard place a bit. But I still enjoyed it. There's a lot of good cricket in there to watch. It's always nice to see, as a bowler, always nice to see bowlers getting wickets, isn't it?
1: Yeah, that's the most enjoyable part of it, isn't it? You mentioned the way they approached it with the bat. I suppose the two batsmen who had the most success was Harry Brook in the first innings and Glenn Phillips across both those innings. And Emilio Gay played some nice shots as well. But Brook and Phillips in particular, their natural game is to attack, right? So do you think the New Zealand and England batters maybe took a bit of a backward step and got into their shell a little bit too much, almost waiting for something to happen?
0: Again, yes, but it's so easy to say with hindsight, isn't it? I do feel like Phillips might push himself up the order a little bit, or not, you know, or could come up the order at least one. I feel like he's a really positive player just generally, you know, and he adds real sort of dimension to that lineup. But I mean, look, as I say, it's tough, isn't it? I mean, you've got the top order go out there with the, initially with that view that the wicket's going to stop seaming and eventually it's going to get easier. And so you sort of play with that in mind. And then by the time you realise actually that's not going to happen and the pitch isn't going to change, you're sort of already, you're committed down a path and you've lost your top order, you know? So I kind of feel like they could have learnt that in the second innings, and that was possibly where they really should have thought, right, it's not going to get better, let's go for it. To some extent, I think when Conway and Phillips were in, they sort of started to look like that, you know? We were a few wickets down, and you're always going to get that good ball on that wicket, weren't you?
2: So what I'm hearing is New Zealand needed to play more Baz ball.
0: Well, I think it was probably a tough wicket to play successfully for a long period on. But, you know, if you had four guys come off like Phillips, you get close to winning that match, you know, and that's what they needed, right? Because it was unlikely a guy was going to get a big 100 there, just the nature of how it was playing. But, you know, if one of our top order had got some, and then another guy, you know, Conway had and Phillips had gone a bit longer, and then one of the guys at the bottom, you know, the tail wags, we get there, right? So, but as I say, they'll learn from it. They'll be disappointed. They'll probably put the batting behind them. They'll be pleased with how the guys bowled. I think, they bowled as a unit, and that was encouraging as well.
1: Yeah, on that bowling, there was so much excitement from New Zealand fans. I'm sure you're the same, Nashy, going into this one of O'Rourke, Jameson and Henry. Now we have to put Nathan Smith in amongst a three-prong pace attack now as four horsemen in a way. What did you think of that variety of attack they showed, and obviously very advantageous conditions?
0: Yeah, I think you'd also add Ben Sears in there. You know, he's coming back obviously into it, but I think when he gets it right, he can be really dangerous as well. But look, they've got good bowling stocks at the moment, and I think the main thing I see is they are bowling as a unit. You know, when it's one guy's day, the other guys just do their job and don't go searching or don't go to sort of compete with them. They're sort of bowling as a team, and that's important. O'Rourke, Jameson, they're a real handful, aren't they? I mean, that's not taking anything away from Henry or Smith, but, I don't know about you guys, but I wouldn't want to be facing, you know, those two big sort of 6'6", 6'8" guys that bowling one between 130 and 145, you know, it's like pretty tough to handle. So it's exciting to watch. I'd quite like to see them on a nice, hard, bouncy, flat wicket as well, because I think they'll be just as dangerous and just as good on that.
1: I think you just need to get on the back foot and play behind the ball a little bit more, eh, Nashy? That's all it is. It's actually quite simple when you really think about it.
0: No, it's pretty good safe spot with about a foot outside leg stump, I reckon.
1: Just run towards square leg.
3: Yeah, do it. Was it Jeet and Patel against Dale Steyn? Yeah, that's the one.
0: Yeah, he won't want to be reminded of that one, will he? But
3: no, he won't, mate, he won't. But I've got to talk a little bit of batting. I brought this up with Chappie last week, and he wasn't having a bar of it because that's opening, mate. But
1: it's tough, mate.
3: It is tough. But I look at, you know, the test against

0: against Ireland, our openers failed. Latham got a duck, and Dev got four. Latham's now scored duck three and duck in his last three digs. Devon, of course, scored 40-odd in that second inning. So where are you at with our openers?
1: Yeah, well, I mean, who do you go with? I mean, I think they are. I think Chappie said it earlier. It's early season in the UK with the Duke Sport. It is a tough ask for the top order, and I think it will be for the rest of the series. It won't really sort of summer doesn't sort of hit until really July. So I kind of feel like. Stick with the guys. They've got the knowledge. They've done it before. They've got the experience, and this is now a must-win test match for the series. So, I kind of feel like stick with the tried and true. I mean, it's also a little worrying. Mitchell seems a little bit out of sorts as well. He's sort of walking down the pitch a bit. And he'll be looking to address some of that. And I think obviously Ravindra and Kane will be disappointed as well, but I think you can put some of that down to the pitch and the conditions. They'll all go away and be smarting and going, we didn't do enough as a top order. But I really do like the look of the batting lineup generally. I think if we get some fair conditions and some sunshine above and a flat pitch, I think they'll come right as a group.
2: Ollie Robinson's return was... It was remarkable, I thought, Nashy. He didn't have an amazing start to the county season, but he clearly had something between his teeth and a massive point to prove. What did you make of the way that he bowled in, again, very advantageous conditions, but utilised them very well?
1: Yeah, he did. I mean, I kind of feel like I'd like to see him on a flat wicket. I think he's... They're a good bowling attack, right? I think Tung is nasty as well. He sort of really hits you hard, but they did what they had to do, on that wicket, and they bowled straight and they bowled challenging lines. I thought they bowled particularly well to the left-handers. They had a real plan. Not enjoying seeing Tim Southey sitting there up in the opposition dressing room giving away all his secrets, but but that aside, I mean, they bowled well as a unit, the English, and I think that they really sort of had done their homework on our batters. Ravindra just hung it outside off stump there the whole day and let him come to us, and didn't get too straight to him and didn't give him the width, and so they did their job. But I think get on a better pitch and flatter conditions with a bit of sunshine overhead, and we'll really see whether both bowling lineups are at.
0: Yeah, I mean, I mentioned at the start the fact that you took a fifer there at Lord's, and there's a lot being talked about this slope and things like that, and how the ball can go with the slope. When you were bowling on it, how did you find it, and does that play into any of this? So many LBs, so many bowls, is because of that slope? Do the batters tend to lose the ball a little?
1: Five for and a six for, mate. Don't forget the six.
0: Oh, sorry, and the six for. Sorry.
2: Come on, you're on there twice.
0: We'll just call it an 11 for and be done with it.
1: Sorry, I should. I feel bad correcting you, but
0: no.
2: A few runs as well in there as well.
1: Remember it myself.
2: Good. A little bit with a willow.
1: No, look, I mean, it's a slight shame to see the pitch be such a talking point, because the venue itself is such a special one. As a player going there from any country around the world, it's impossible not to get up for that game. There's just all the tradition, all the heritage. You walk out onto the pitch, it's 9 foot lower on one side to the other. There's this massive slope, but it's just so picturesque, and just the nature of the game. Like, there's virtually silence around during the over. If someone breaks a glass, you can hear it all around the ground. And so the echo of the willow just is an incredible experience. Bat on ball and all that goes with it. But in terms of bowling there, I sort of loved bowling there in test matches, because the pitch tends to be a little bit harder and overprepared, but they do play a lot of county cricket there. And when I played at Middlesex, it could be quite a dead sort of slow pitch and not quite as enjoyable. But You know, the place generally is just such a special place to play that, you know, it's pretty easy to get up for.
2: So the wait for another New Zealand win at Lords now extends.

0: extends to 27 years, Nashy. There's a mini documentary that New Zealand Cricket did, I think, last year called The 99ers, which you feature heavily in. Bear in mind it's 9:30 on a Monday, so this has to be appropriate for children. What maybe one or two stories, mate, from that tour?
1: Oh, well, I mean, I just remember, well, first of all, I remember Matt Horn scoring 100. And, you know, I said to a mate watching this game, I said, you know, if we're going to win it, somebody needs to do something really special with the bat. Mm-hmm. And, you know, it's sort of multiple guys have to do something special to win a test match, any test match, but particularly at Lord's. And so for me, I'll always think fondly of Matt Horn's 100. It was a really gutsy 100 against, you know, on quite a challenging pitch again. And he got hit all over the body, and he scored a lot through third man and fine leg, but it was a great 100 and one of those ones that set the game up for us and then allowed us to sort of, you know, finish the job. But, you know, probably for me it was the camaraderie of that group. We came together as a group and decided that we were, you know, we were up for the challenge and gonna do what it takes to get across the line. And it's one thing deciding that and committing to each other to do it, but, you know, I remember that last day at the Oval when you finally, you know, get that last wicket and you've done it. There's sort of that jubilation or mixture of jubilation and sort of relief and sort of definitely changes you as a group. And you can never really think of those guys in any way but with fond memories, as, you know, for the rest of your life. So, you know, that's what I remember.
0: And the lunch.
1: Oh, yeah, and the lunch. The lunches are pretty good.
2: Hey, Dion.
1: Lots of lunches and desserts.
2: Some more than others. Awards, no doubt, in front of that queue, mate. Hey, listen, appreciate you coming on this morning, mate. Great to get your thoughts and memories as well on the game. So appreciate you, Dion. Have a great week, mate.
0: Thanks, mate.
1: Take care. Thanks for having me. See you guys.
2: Cheers, mate. Bye. See ya. Dion Nash there with us talking that first test from Lords. 8833 is the Signet Power Bank text machine. If you've got some input on that, we've had a few come through already. Anthony saying, isn't it great to see O'Rourke and Jamieson back bowling fast? I pray they're okay for the Ocker test tour. Batting may be a problem, but hopefully they come right.
0: Yeah, and unfortunately, New Zealand's now lost this test so quickly that they have an extra day of rest.
2: Yeah.
0: So there's a positive out of it, is that there was thought maybe they wouldn't play all three tests in terms of Jamieson and O'Rourke. Jamieson hadn't played a first-class game since December before this one. O'Rourke last August. We now wait and see what happens when Matt Henry's back. But the positive was that he did manage to bowl in.
2: He bowled 11 overs in that second innings.
0: Yeah,
2: right?
0: In the second innings and bowled.
2: They were off spin, but they bowled.
0: Well, yeah. I think the pitch was making it be off spin. The one that he. Who did he bowl? Emilio Gay, was it? Yeah, whoever it was, he ended up bowling. So there is that positive out of it. For the Aussie tour, they're definitely going to have to manage them. But then you throw Jacob Duffy back in the mix as well. You think, you know, we're looking very far ahead here, six in a bit months, but probably Henry, Duffy, O'Rourke, Jamieson, you then just go, okay, let's rotate them between four tests and there'll be tests, you know, Henry probably plays three tests, Jamieson and O'Rourke maybe two, Duffy maybe three, maybe Chuck Sears in there for one, for example. But yeah, I thought very conducive and advantageous conditions, they bowled. Particularly, actually, I thought Will O'Rourke, out of all of the New Zealand bowlers, he was the unluckiest to not get more reward. Nathan Smith was fantastic. And again, like we talked about it with Jacob Oram before the test, Nathan Smith just bowling that extra half metre fuller and allowing the Duke's ball to swing, and he's getting proper swing delivery dismissals. He's nicking guys off. He's getting them front and back pad. He's bowling guys. And yeah, average conditions. It happens. Move on.
2: Yeah, and like Dion said, you know, both teams had the same conditions, right? Yeah. And they just handled it better, maybe the more used to it.
0: I'd actually be keen. 8833, question without notice.
2: Yeah.
0: As a cricket fan out there,
2: yeah,
0: would you rather have seen this result in terms of done within 3.5 days because of the pitch, or would you rather us have seen a draw petering out on day five?
2: Yeah, that's an interesting call, actually. 8833, that is the Signet Power Bank text machine. Want to hear from you. It can be on the cricket, it can be on the football, it could be on the rugby, because, of course, we had Super Rugby playoffs as well over the weekend. And, of course, the NRL, it was an NRL weekend without the Warriors, but there were some big scores, there were some big results. We can talk about that.

0: as well. 8833, the Signet Powerbank text machine. It is 26 away from 10.
1: Tune in for live commentary of the Bulldogs against the Eels. 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
0: It is 22 away from 10 here on Sport Nation Mornings with Rick and Chappie. No TJ today, but plenty of texts coming through. Rory has sent through a text that is not a bad pun. I know batting was a nightmare on that Lord's pitch, but it's

0: gig opening the batting, and I know he's been our best option probably for a long time. I'm just not sure he's going to be averaging 40 by the time his career is finished.
1: But as Nishi said, like, what's the alternative? Who else do we...
0: Well, probably the alternative is Henry Nicholls, right? That's who else is on tour, because I don't think Will Young's there. I mean, and Henry Nicholls did open the batting a lot for Canterbury over the last two seasons.
1: Yep. So Latham scored hundreds against the West Indies over the summer, 3 off the top of my head. And then outside of that, hadn't scored 100 for quite a while before, I think, that first test against the West Indies, like maybe 3-ish years. I'd have to go back and double check that. But he does a really good job at doing what you want from an opener. And if you're Kane Williamson, someone like Tom Latham is who you want at the top, because they just see off the new ball, get rid of that shine, particularly in English conditions where it does a lot early, and then you can come in and capitalise. Speaking of players' spots being questioned, I've found it absurd the last few days people calling for Kane Williamson to be dropped. Why would you drop your greatest ever batsman?
0: Because
1: he's slightly out of form? Are players not allowed to be out of form?
0: Apparently not. Apparently out of form is the ultimate sin. But yeah, I mean, he hasn't looked that sharp, right? But then, I mean, who has, I guess, is the question, right?
1: Well, you look at the way he got out in both innings. Mm. So hit it onto his pad, caught it short leg. Unfortunate. That happens. And then the second one, yeah, caught on back leg, didn't move his feet. That happened to a lot of players throughout that test. So what, just all of a sudden we decide to drop New Zealand's greatest ever player because he had a couple of bad innings?
0: I can tell you, Tom

0: but he had 70s, 71, 62, 83, 67, 35, 40, 38, 73, 70. Those were against Australia and Sri Lanka. He had an 86 against India and Pune as well, 63 against England and Hamilton as well. So he has been scoring. He just hasn't been scoring tons.
1: Yeah. Williamson's last 100 as well.

0: to announce his retirement at the end of this series, for example, I wouldn't be stunned. I'd be surprised, but yeah, I wouldn't be stunned.
1: I think he holds on for the Aussie series. If he doesn't retire after that, I would be surprised that he doesn't retire, to be honest, after that.
0: See, I think it's going to be just at the end of the New Zealand summer, because by then we'll know where New Zealand stands in the World Test Championship and whether they're going to make the final there.
1: Yeah. Yeah, that's a really good point.
0: And the last home fixture of, sorry, the last fixture of the home summer is a test as well.
1: Yeah.
0: So he will be playing in that, you would think.
1: Jim from Temuka Boys, you guys talked to a Kiwi woman who works at Lords on the ground staff crew. She said, right any time.
0: Nick Lay, her name is, yeah.
1: Yeah.
0: Yeah, we'll when people say any time, doesn't mean, look, call me straight after the pitch that I work on is being absolutely lambasted. We'll give them a couple of days to calm down, and then we'll try and get someone from the MCC potentially on later this week as well. There's a few Kiwis involved within the MCC.
1: Yeah, and now Dion, obviously it was great for him to come on, particularly I thought it was worth asking him because of his Lords record, which is why I wanted to get him. Mm. But obviously he's recently stepped down from the New Zealand Cricket Board, which made me think maybe he wouldn't do it. Mm. But we have had somebody suggest that he'd be a great selector for the New Zealand cricket team. For the Black Caps, because he's so analytical about the way he thinks about the game.
0: Yeah, I'm sure he would be. He's been a selector in the past as well. He definitely thinks about the game very deeply and loves the game deeply. I don't think Gavin Larson does a poor job,
1: no,
0: to be honest, and Sam Wells before him did a very good job as well. So, yeah, look, New Zealand loses one test match. We don't now need to be calling for heads on pikes with the selecting crew and dropping every possible player. Like, it's one test match on a tough pitch where both teams did struggle big time. Look, New Zealand could very well win the second test at the Oval as well, and I would not be surprised if that happens.
1: Yeah, neither would I. Paul's suggesting that Phillips could go to the top and open.
0: Well, and then we put someone else in at 6 or 7.
1: Well, we'd probably put Latham at 6 or 7, right? And drop
0: Not. If you're not playing Tom Latham as an opener, he doesn't play.
1: He doesn't play as a wicketkeeper. He's a better wicketkeeper than Blundell, isn't he?
0: Well, so now we're dropping Tom Blundell as well.
1: Well, I mean, just to make the 11 work, yeah.
0: Now we're just being... This is so reactive.
1: Okay.
0: Absolutely not.
1: Just throwing it out there, mate. Just throwing it out there.
0: That's being a victim of the moment. So will O'Rourke didn't take as many wickets as Kyle Jamieson and Nathan Smith. Are we now dropping him as well?
1: No, but he bowled well. He did bowl well. You said he was unlucky not to
0: absolutely
1: have better
0: he
1: wickets.
0: Absolutely he did. But if we're going based on this reasoning and logic of, I hasn't scored enough runs, then we need to use it for wickets as well. And if guys aren't taking wickets, then they have to be dropped.
1: Well, I tell you who should be dropped, Shoaib Bashir. I mean, the bloke bats 11 and doesn't bowl an over. I mean, what's he up to? Reminiscent of my cricket career, as I said earlier.
0: But you were very good at carrying the drinks.
1: Yeah, I was. I was exceptional at carrying the drinks. There's a few there. I mean, I think the question is, the reason that Tom Latham doesn't keep in tests is because he's opening and it's too much of an ask, right?
0: Yeah.
1: But I think conversations in the past was a question whether or not Tom Blundell is good enough to be a test wicketkeeper. So that is the reasoning. That's kind of,
0: Blundell's a better glove than Latham.
1: Really?
0: I think. Yep,
1: okay.
0: Definitely. Right. I think Blundell's a much better glove. Latham's a better batter. Blundell's a much better glove. That he would be one of our top two genuine gloves in the country, I think, along with the bloke who's fighting to push him out of this New Zealand 11, and Mitch Hay.
1: Matt, where's Max Chu for you?
0: No, I'd have to build a list now. Probably third or fourth.
1: I would have
0: said Cam Fletcher would have been up there a couple of years ago, but he's getting on now.
1: Yeah.
0: I mean, Max Chew was part of the New Zealand A-teams that went to Sri Lanka. So was Mitch Hay.
1: Yep.
0: So they're both definitely there or thereabouts. And obviously Mitch Hay had a fantastic debut for New Zealand last summer. Scored a 50. Kept very well in tough conditions. But you want those experienced glovemen when you are playing in England, because it does. The Duke's wobbles after it passes the bat a lot of the time. Just the way it's sewn together and the lather is on the ball in overhead conditions as well, that you need someone who is an experienced glove in there. And look, Tom Blundell scored a century two tests ago. It would be very rough to drop him after that. But then again, Dean Foxcroft got dropped after scoring 98.
1: So. Yeah, well, mate, if you don't take your opportunities and score the ton when it's there, sorry.
0: Get rid of him. drop him.
1: That was a joke, by the way. That was a joke.
0: Glenn Phillips to open. No, I think where he is in this New Zealand team at the moment,

0: whether you want to bat him at 6 or at 7. I think the reason they use him at 7 is he showed in this test he can score quickly.
1: Yeah.
0: And someone like Blundell needs a little bit more time to get in. So if you're asking someone to do that with the tail, you're wasting deliveries, essentially, before the inevitable happens. So I'm happy with Phillips at 7. We'll now see what happens with the oval pitch as well. Do they bring in Santner as an option? And if they do, who for? Because
1: probably not going to be Nathan Smith.
0: Probably not going to be Nathan Smith. Probably not going to be Kyle Jamieson. It'd be silly to be Will O'Rourke unless he's injured.
1: Glenn Phillips, probably.
0: Well, yeah, and he was their best bat.
1: Yeah, so
0: which is rough. Unless Matt Henry is genuinely that injured and they, you know, a scan comes back and says that his back's bad. But as you said before, he bowled 11 overs in the second inning, so he can't be that bad.
1: No.
0: It was a little bit disappointing, I thought, to see a keeper standing up to a fast bowler, but insulting towards Matt Henry there from Tom Blundell, potentially. I say that with my tongue pressed very firmly against my cheek, given the state of the pitch and the conditions that were being offered.
1: We've got more texts coming through on 8833, the Signet Powerbank text machine. We'll read those after this. It is 12 away from 10.
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10: It is 8 away from 10 here on Sport Nation Mornings with Rick and Chappie. TJ not well today, so not in the studio. A bunch of texts coming through. Brad saying, Max Chu, captain NZA. Black Caps are getting very old, so invest in youth for a couple of years.
11: Yeah, are we investing in youth when we've got a tour of England and a tour of Australia, though? Maybe you wait until after that to look at that.
10: Yeah.
11: I think we'll see a couple of guys bow out after this World Test Championship cycle, to be honest. Just where they are at their age, opportunities elsewhere, where they're in their careers, the next crop of players coming through. There are some really exciting batters and wicketkeepers coming through at the moment in particular that would be making most teams around the world and would have made a lot of New Zealand teams in the past, but such is the depth and the strength of the side at the moment that they're just not quite getting their opportunities. But they're doing really well at the domestic stage. They're doing well. A lot of them are playing overseas at the moment in either the county championship or in the UK as part of their, you know, county scene, the Blast, whatever you want to call it as well, or club cricket. A lot of them are doing really well as well. So there's players coming. We don't need to freak out.
10: Yeah.
11: But also, let's not chuck the baby out with the bathwater just yet.
10: No, fair. A couple other texts on the wicketkeeper suggestions. Brendan saying Blundell is a keeper and Latham is really just a fill-in now. He's good, but he's not. It's a full-time gig, like full-time keeper in football.
11: 100%.
10: Yeah. And Rob saying great suggestions. Mitch Hay at 24 is a better batsman and wicketkeeper than Blundell. And then has to crack at you for supporting mediocrity. I don't think he's wrong on the Mitch Hay scenario. I think Mitch Hay's a very good player. I think Max Chu's a very good player as well. I think those two are going to duel it out for that spot probably for the next 10 years.
11: I think Tom Blundell would have been in serious strife had he not performed in Ireland.
10: Mm-hmm.

0: And as I said before, I think a big reason that he would have been picked is his experience in the UK, and keeping in the UK is really tough.
1: It's interesting that you say that you thought he would be in big trouble if he hadn't performed in Ireland, because there's not another wicketkeeper in the squad.
0: Well, Tom Latham, according to you.
1: Well, yes, but you know what I mean. They haven't selected another wicketkeeper in the squad.
0: A genuine keeper, yeah.
1: Yeah. Yeah, I mean, I still think of Latham as a genuine keeper, but that's by the by, right?
0: Well, I guess that's because a lot of the time he keeps in white ball cricket.
1: Yeah, yeah, I mean, and that's how he came into the red ball team too, right?
0: No. As a wicketkeeper, you mean?
1: Yeah.
0: No, BJ Watling was the keeper before this.
1: Oh, was he? Yeah, he was, yeah. He was too. There you go. That's why you're the cricket expert. There you go. This text has come through from Anthony saying, hey guys, yes, no such, that is such a no-no, standing up to a medium-fast bowler with it swinging and seeming around. I listened to Simon Dool saying, there is an announcement in a few days, maybe it'll be the great Kane Williamson out. Cheers, Anthony. I don't know. So it'd be weird for Williamson to make that sort of announcement mid-series.
0: I did see Dooley drop that breadcrumb.
1: Yeah.
0: And my initial reaction was that as well. Oh, Kane.
1: Yeah.
0: I wonder if it's something maybe to do with the pitch, or maybe he's trying to just hype up the announcement of a potentially arriving commentator for the second test.
1: An arriving commentator that used to be of this parish?
0: Potentially talking usually at this time, yes.
1: Yeah, okay, all right. Well, that's one to keep an eye on. Let's see where that goes. It is coming up to 10 o'clock. In the next hour, we're going to talk NRL with Matt Rogers and football with Adam Virgo.
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4: Out the back, Bostock quick hands, Jermaine Asako off the right foot, skipping, back into the end goal, the Dolphins get their second.
1: They need a little spark, Kenny trying to do it on his own, little chip kick, and he comes through, and he somehow comes up with it.
5: Standing on the outside of Militao.

0: Tallow's in the corner. The Sharks get the first try of the afternoon.
1: It is a couple of minutes past 10 here on Sport Nation Mornings with Rick and Chappie. Coming up this hour, we're going to catch up with Matt Rogers, the man they call the Rat. He'll be very happy. Not only did his Sharkies beat the Dragons, who were pretty, it went back to being ordinary, but the Broncos have now lost to the Dragons and his Titans. So the two worst teams of the comp. So I'm sure he'll be keen to chat that. And I'm interested to ask him too, Chappie. Looks like Ponga's going to be touch and go for Origin 2. So does that open the door for Walsh? What do you do there?
2: I saw a wider squad, I think the Courier Mail had it this morning, that included Reece Walsh in the Origin squad. So yeah, you'd think he would be the backup. He's hardly been in amazing form, has he?
1: You look at his team.
2: Yeah, I think it's more the other side with who's going to be the New South Wales fullback, because Dylan Edwards looked phenomenal for Penrith in that absolute skinning of the Tigers.
1: Is Laurie Daly brave enough or aware enough to drop Tedesco?
2: I think the second one there is probably the bigger question. Is he aware enough of it? Tedesco is just absolute rocks and diamonds, right? His ceiling is higher. His floor is so much lower. Whereas, like, when was the last time Dylan Edwards had an awful game? He gives you a 7 out of 10.
1: Every game. And that's the thing. Tedesco actually had a really poor Origin 1 until right at the end when he scored that try, right?
2: Yeah.
1: Up until then, he had thrown bad passes. He had missed tackles. He looked average.
2: Yeah. And, one amazing moment, which was a win in the air, which just because it was for a winning try, is that enough to usurp the mistakes? You'd think not, but says Laurie Daly aware enough of all of this. Wait and see. But yeah, Origin squad's out in the next couple of days.
1: Yeah. So look forward to that. We'll talk to the Rat about that. We'll also catch up with Adam Virgo as well, former Celtic, Brighton, Hove Albion player who is now part of the commentary team at TNT Sports. Get his take on the backlash against Thomas Tuchel's England team after they could only beat the All Whites 1-0. And I think
3: panic stations.
1: Well, I just think Haiti have done them no favours, right? So if you're an England fan and you go, this team that's 83rd in the world beat this team we're about to play 4-0, so we should be bidding 8 or 10 on them. And then it turned around and New Zealand did play a hell of a lot better, to be fair, and they had a couple more other players available who weren't available in that first game. But I think just the optics of we can only beat this team 1-0, what's going on? And like, you know, it just didn't look good.
2: We had this conversation last week about the Haiti loss of would you rather be pumped by Haiti and then have a good game against England, or get pumped by England and then have a good game against Haiti. And I think we both agreed we'd rather the order that it's actually eventuated in.
1: Yeah.
2: That the All Whites, their confidence now has gone back up. Whether it's gone back up enough to not be too concerned about what happened with Haiti and genuinely leave it in the past, because they're going to have to now going into this World Cup. But there was a lot to like about that All Whites performance.
1: Yeah, I thought there was as well. They had some opportunities, and Matt Garbutt tested Jordan Pickford with a shot. Sarpreet Singh should have done better with an opportunity he had.
2: He's copying it on social media. Hardly the barometer of logic, but
1: no, yeah. I mean, to be honest, I wouldn't have him in the starting 11 personally, but he's there and the coach is backing him, so that is what we've got to play with. But
2: I'll tell you who I thought was really impressive.
1: Yeah,
2: was Ben Old.
1: Ben Old made a difference when he came on, didn't
2: Skinned
1: he?
2: A couple of players, looked really defiant defensively.
1: Yep.
2: Was a lot of the time turning his back on the attacking player and shielding the ball nicely, distributed well, used that left wing well. Beat a couple of players. He was, I thought, one of the maybe two or three best All Whites yesterday.
1: I wouldn't actually be surprised against Iran if we see Lijusko back to the right. Ben Old, who has been playing as a left back in France, start in front of Kakache, so it gives you double coverage on that side, if you like, on the, you know,
2: you mean positionally start in front?
1: Yeah,
2: gotcha.
1: Yeah. So play out on the left side, but in front of Kikache, who plays at left back. And then maybe if you like, I like Callum McCowd as a 10. He looked really good as a 10 against Chile. But I just, given that they're struggling for goals a bit at the moment, why wouldn't you play Costa and Wood together? Play Costa in the 10, because he's got the ability to run beyond Wood as well for those little flicks.
2: Are you

0: concerned about, and I know that you and McCarty did a Studs Up special yesterday after the game, which people can go back and listen to wherever they get their podcasts, but are you concerned at all about the lack of goals for New Zealand?
1: Yeah, I mean, and I think the Haiti game is where you wanted to see those goals, right? And to be fair to New Zealand, in that first half, there was probably from about 12 minutes in to about 5 minutes to go in the first half, it was all whites. Mm. But they didn't take their chances, right? The Haitian keeper made a couple of good saves, one from an overhead kick from Chris Wood. Jesse Randall put a shot over the bar. Somebody else hit the bar. There was another one that from Lockie Bayless, I think, that went over the bar as well. So they had opportunities, didn't take them. I mean, that's the thing, you know. We had Ryan Thomas on, and he said he thought New Zealand could have been 2 or 3-1 up at halftime.
0: Well,
1: in that game.
0: That's the big addition to come back in.
1: Right.
0: Someone who is going to actually generate chances and create potential goals for New Zealand. Yeah. Did England take it seriously? There were a couple of moments I was watching it and thought, it looks like these guys are just treating this as a bit of a kick around.
1: Well, and that's what they're accused of in the media in the UK, is that it was a glorified training exercise.
0: Yeah.
1: Because, and that comes down to Tuchel as well, because Rice, Saka, Motueki, and who else? One other, can't remember, but they were all, because they were the Arsenal players, they haven't joined the camp yet, so he was there without those players. So he had some training players, extra training players with the squad, and he changed his entire 11 at halftime. So he played 22 players across.

0: played very pedestrian. They, when there was a gap, when they saw an opening, they, then they upped their pace, but they were almost playing at a walking pace for times in that game.
1: Yeah, there was a couple of, or a free kick and a corner, and it was almost like they just like booted it as if, you know, like in a training drill in football, when the coach comes along and blows the whistle, stop, and then the coach just biffs it and goes, all right, play on, as if to like a little bit of a reset.
0: Yeah.
1: It almost felt a little bit like that, as if they were just, you know, taking the piss in a way.
0: Yeah, well, and you might well be right there. I mean, it certainly caused them to catch a heap of flack back home. We'll catch up with Adam Virgo later on this hour to talk about that. Keep your texts rolling through 28833. If you've got a question for Matt Rogers, we're going to talk to him shortly on the NRL, whether it is around State of Origin selections or the latest round. We'd love to hear from you. We can put your questions to The Rat next here on Sport Nation Mornings.
2: Love rugby league and punting? If the answer is yes,
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1: Welcome back. Rick and Chappy with you. Still plenty to unpack and plenty to argue about. Let's get back into it.
2: It is a 10:15 here on Sport Nation Mornings with Rick and Chappy, and joining us now out of somewhere in probably the Goldie, I'd imagine. He's probably just been for a 10K run and a swim now in the Rat. Matt Rogers, how are you, mate?
3: I'm good, boys. No 10K run for me. I'm about to go and play golf, mate. let's get into it.
2: A little bit more sedate, mate, but you must be celebrating. A great weekend for you. Not only did your Sharkies beat the Dragons in the big derby down on the Shire, but the Bronx lost their second game on the bounce, and this time to your Titans.
3: Yeah, wasn't it an unbelievable finish to that game? I mean, I thought Adam Reynolds had done enough to get the job done for the Broncos, but Keanu Kinney, the Kiwi international, had other ideas, and what an unbelievable try. I mean, it takes me back to, it must have been 6 or 7 years ago when David Mead scored a try playing for the Titans against the Sharks, where he scooped the ball up one-handed right on the touchline off a crossfield kick, which was just, yeah, mind-blowing, and it was very similar to that situation. But well done to Keanu Kinney, and well done to the Titans. They've been thereabouts, but haven't been able to get the job done, and they certainly did on the weekend.
2: Well, I mean, if there is somebody that enjoyed that win more than you, surely it's your old mate, Gordy.
3: Yeah, oh, he'd be a happy chappy, wouldn't he? I mean, one of the owners now, him and Matty, he bought into the club, which I think is a great for the club to have players of that profile. And not just that, though, but they're actually putting, you know, time and effort into the club, which is phenomenal. So you need that. You need to, Every player knows if someone's in their environment or around, you know, what they're doing, whether they're all in or not. And I think Matty and Gordy have proven over the last 6 months or so that they're all in. And it's good to see. I mean, they're winning games of footy, and well, they've won a game of footy now, and you know, they've got a few under their belt, and I think they're moving in the right direction, the Titans.
4: Matt Alex here, mate. Thanks so much for joining us. On that then, how do they now take this to another level? How do they make sure that the ball keeps rolling?
3: Well, it's about consistency, really. I mean, every good rugby league team, rugby union team, every professional sporting team wants to create the smallest gap possible between their best performance and their worst performance. At the moment, the Titans' best to worst is it's a cavern at the moment. They need to shrink that up. And I think over the last sort of month, they've started to do that. And, you know, if they can play football at a high level continuously, they'll win more games of footy, which I think, you know, they're very capable of doing.
4: And then the other side of it, consecutive losses for the Broncos, which I'm sure you're wiping your tears with your Brisbane jersey. What on earth is happening across town, mate?
2: I think it's Brisbane toilet paper.
3: Yeah, there are a couple of teams that I'll never feel sorry for. One's the St. George Illawarra Dragons being a former Shark, and the other's the Broncos being a former Titan. Oh, mate, look, they've got good players. The league is a hard league. I mean, there's no question about it. And we saw last week, I mean, they were flat last week, the Broncos, but they played some good football yesterday. But they came up against a team that played equally as well and were committed. You just can't be off your game in the NRL by a few percent and expect that you're going to get the job done. You know, well done to the Titans. But the Broncos, they weren't as bad as what they were the week before. They actually played some pretty good football. And if you look at the stats, you know, they probably deserved to win the game. Didn't happen, but, you know, and thankfully not. But, do you put a line through them? I reckon they'll fight their way to final football. Whether or not they've used enough, too much juice to fire any real shots when they get to that point, I'm unsure.
2: I saw an interesting stat, speaking of stats, Matt, last week about the Broncos, about them having one of the slowest ruck speeds in the NRL. And then when, you know, if you've got Ben Hunt at first receiver, he's not as lightning as he used to be. Do you think that's an issue?
3: Potentially. I mean, Ben Hunt hasn't played a lot at first receiver for him this year. He's sort of, And they're using Ben Hunt the way I would have used Ben Hunt. They sort of got him in cotton wool and using him when they need to. Mm. I mean, he's a superstar player. Yeah, he's a bit older and you know, Father Time is undefeated. But I think he's still got enough in the tank to deliver, you know, in important passages of play for the Broncos. I think the bigger picture is overall, you know, how they're clicking as a team. And at the moment, this doesn't seem to be working for them.
2: No, I mean, Reece Walsh has been bracketed for in a wider Queensland squad, potentially with an injury to Kalyn Ponga, but

0: I'm surely if you're a Queensland fan, you're looking, there must be someone else because he hasn't exactly been tearing it up, has he?
1: No, he hasn't. But on his day, I mean, we saw what he can do. So on his day, he can be the best player in the league. So, you got to take a punt every now and then, and maybe that's what we're doing.
0: Yeah, maybe. I mean, if you were selecting the Queensland side for Origin 2 and Callum Ponga's not available, who are you putting in the one? Is it the hammer? Are you going with Reece Walsh? You got another option?
1: Well, I'd want Reece Walsh in the team. Yeah, there's no question about it. I'm picking Reece Walsh, and I'm picking Hammer as well. And I'm playing Hammer in the centres or on the wing, and then I'm playing Reece Walsh at fullback. To have those two guys, just the thought of those two guys in the field is dangerous. So, look, I'm excited for how the makeup of this team sort of turns out. They've picked the side, and Walsh is on the bench, and let's hope that if he does get his opportunity, which is unsure whether he'll even get on the field. He puts his best foot forward. I'm sure he will.
2: Matt, do you think there's ever been a bigger downplaying of a win than Nathan Cleary saying that they knew the win against the Tigers was going to have to be hard fought, and then they have the fifth biggest win in the history of NRL?
1: Every game is hard fought for the first few minutes until you can break someone down. Sometimes it takes 40 minutes. Sometimes it takes 60 minutes. Sometimes it takes 75 minutes. But if you watch that game, I mean, the Broncos got, I think, six agains in the first 2 minutes. And they had 12 sets of, I think they had 12 tackles inside the 20-metre zone, and the Tigers held them out. And then, they come back and they scored that try out while with Alamotti, and then the wheels fell off. But, these six agains, I mean, the juice that it sapped from your tank, it just makes it so hard to recover from. No, the Broncos went through it, which is tight with the Titans went through it with the Broncos on Saturday night. But yeah, look, when you come up against the Penrith Panthers side that's in form and you're giving them six again, and they're attacking the line, and it's going to take some juice out of you, and they know how to punish you, and we saw it. I mean, it's the first year I've seen Penrith come into the competition with a chip on their shoulder in the last 5 years, and they're proving to everyone why they are, the premiership favourites right now.
2: Yeah, there's been so much talk about that six again rule and how persistent some of the calls are and whether there needs to be a change with it. Where do you stand on it? Have they gone too far with it?
1: I'd like to see it wound back a little bit. I'd like to see it, from the 50-metre zone down to the try line, not from the 20-metre line down to the try line. Just that extra 30 metres just makes such a big difference when you're defending from, your 20-metre zone, and they can be, anywhere from 12 to 18 tackles, back to back to back, and then you end up, defending on your try line. You're absolutely spent. You've got no juice in the tank. I mean, what hope do you have? It's not a lot. So, I'd like to see it change, but, whether or not someone has the fortitude to stand up and say, we made a mistake, it's a word that I've really heard come out of NRL headquarters.
0: We should look elsewhere as well, mate, including Melbourne, because, it was only a few weeks ago we were saying, well, geez, is Bellamy going to see out the season? Now they've had a few wins on the bounce. They're up to 11th. They got up over the Knights, 32-30. They turned the corner for you then? Are they on the charge?
1: Yeah, they are. They get a bye this week, which is good. It's their first bye of the year. And a lot of people sort of haven't paid a lot of attention to that. Like, you look at the Cowboys the last 2 weeks, they've been pretty average. I know the Melbourne Storm have sort of come good, but both those sides, they haven't had a bye yet this year, and there are teams that have had two byes, and that's a little break just freshens you up and prepares you for to go again, and both those teams haven't had that. So I like where Melbourne are sitting. The one challenge that they do have is they're not going to have the luxury of resting their players after Origin, given their start to the season and the nature of that. So, they brought all their players back last week for that win over the Bulldogs. They come out and win again on the weekend, in a tough match against an in-form Newcastle Knights. So they'll be feeling good about it, but they know that they're going to have to back up. So I'm sure we'll probably start to see the best of Melbourne come the back end. And I've sort of half written them off, but I've got a sneaking suspicion they might find their way back.
0: I think

0: You might be right on that front, mate. A team that feels to me like they are flying under the radar a bit is the Dolphins. And you mentioned the Cowboys not having had a bye yet. So the Dolphins going up to Townsville and putting 40 on them is impressive. They currently sit fifth. They got the Roosters next as well, which will be a real test for both those sides. But how do you see that Dolphins pack?
1: They're not flying under my radar, I can promise you that. they are red hot. I mean, yeah, they have got strike weapons everywhere in that team. Just phenomenal. Like Sinisiriaki on the edge, you've got, you know, the Hammer, you know, Herbie, you know, Katoa controlling play. You know, Molo's wound back the clock with his, you know, his front row play, and Jeremy Marshall King now back on deck. So. And Max Plath has just gotten better and better, as you know, over the last couple of years. So they are certainly on my radar, and you know, they're my smokies to play in the grand final this year.
2: And they're just scoring points for fun as well, right? Like 330 points already this season. They scored at least 28 in the last five. They just, and once they get on a roll, they cannot be stopped.
1: It's pretty crazy, isn't it? Insane how well, you know, when things are going their way, geez, it'd be hard to stop them. I mean, yeah, it must be pretty demoralising when you're on the other side of it. They've just got so much pace to burn, you know, literally. And you throw in like a peak Selwyn Cobbo into the mix too. I mean, well, I didn't mention him before. I mean, he's wound back the clock to, you know, that young man that everyone was so excited about. He sort of, you know, I mean... Yeah, life outside of football is so important. I don't know what was going on with Solon over the last sort of 12 months, but last year he just wasn't the player that we're seeing this year. And it's so exciting to see. It seems like he's right in a great place. He's smiling, he's enjoying his footy, and he is just terrorising opposition teams, which is, you know, great to see.
0: We've got one game left in this round, which is the Dogs against the Eels at an absolute blockbuster, 15th versus 16th. As an Eels fan, can you give me any hope for tonight?
1: Oh, my response to that game is, who cares? Nah, just kidding.
2: I agree. Early night, I reckon.
1: Your Eels minus Moses is tough. I mean, they've got some good young players there. It's, you know what's so disappointing? Like, I loved what they did last year at the back end of the year. They moved some players on. They threw some young players in. They threw caution to the wind. They won a number of games. They were looking really good. I said at the start of this year, before the season started, I said, I really want to see how they go when the whips are cracking, when the pressure's on. Because anybody can do it when nobody cares. But they really can. And that's why, you know, you see so many players that are so good at park footy, and you throw them under the bright lights and they can't get it done, or you throw them into Origin and they're not an Origin player because it's just, the pressure's too much. And that's what's been proven with this group of players. Whether it's they're too young or whether it's they're, you know, they're not good enough, there's something going on there because they're showing us that they're not good enough, you know, on a week-in, week-out basis. Now, they could grow as athletes, as young athletes, and become good enough. But it's not going to happen this year. I can see that. And, you know, it's a shame because I had real high hopes for them this year, given the way that they finished last year, the way that Jason Rolls made some bold moves with his plaster, moved on some senior players, brought in some younger players. They showed us what they could do. And then, yeah, unfortunately, the wheels have fallen off. At the start of this year, they got put fifth. They had 50 put on them by Melbourne in round one. I tipped them, actually. I was that excited about them. That was a mistake. I saw a little bit in that game to think that they could get some stuff done. And they have won a few games, and they've looked pretty good at times. But, at the end of the day, I just don't think they've got the cattle there to get the job done for them.
0: No.
1: Whether it's physically or mentally.
0: Yeah, I think that's fair. I think there's a lot of building still to go under there, go on there before they're challenging again. Lastly, Matt, we've got to ask you, the Sea Eagles, they had a good win against Souths at Foz Pines, as they called it last Thursday. Are they a top four side for you under Kieran Foran this season?
1: They are. Yeah, absolutely they are. I've got them in the top four. The energy there, they don't want it to end. And I was down at Shark Park last week watching the Sharks play Manly when Manly had a loss. I went into the sheds afterwards. Kieran's a good mate of mine, lived on the coast for a few years, obviously. And, he was shattered. But the hurt in the dressing room was what I was impressed by. You know, so many times you see, you know, guys...

0: Oval and joking around after a loss. It blows my mind. It does my head in. I can't believe what I'm watching. I know you got mates on the other side, but you're their mates any day of the week. Not when you're playing them in a game. Not when they just kicked your ass. Like, you know, get back in the dressing room and work out what's gone wrong. Don't be out there celebrating and laughing and hamming it up on the field in front of the fans who paid their hard-earned money to go out there and, you know, watch you perform. Look, I hate that. And what I saw in that dressing room was a lot of hurt, a lot of pain, and a lot of, sort of regret in their performance, the way that they got out of the blocks. Even, you know, Jakey Drilovich came over to me. He's like, mate, oh, I'm so dirty on myself and this team after that performance. And you could see that they were going to bounce back, and they did. And they bounced back, and they bounced back well against a South team that was stacked with players coming back from injury. So, yeah, it was a really good effort by Manly to bounce back after a tough loss to the Sharkies. But, man, I'm excited to see what they're going to do back into this year. They've got some strike weapons in their team.
1: Yeah, all right, Matt. Hey, listen, thanks very much for so much time today, mate. Always good to chat to you. We'll go let you go practice that swing, go hit a bucket of balls before you go round. But have a good day out on the course today, buddy.
0: See you, boys.
2: Cheers, mate.
1: See you later. Matt Rogers there with us talking rugby league. It is 10:30 here on Sport Nation Mornings with Rick and Chappie. 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
2: You're on Sport Nation Mornings with Rick and Chappie, and joining us out of the UK is former Brighton Hove Albion and Celtic defender and commentator now as well, Adam Virgo. Good evening, your time, Adam. How are you feeling after that England result against our All Whites?
3: I think being very English, to be honest, where there's some optimism, I think, with Thomas Tuchel being in charge, that England have got a strong possibility in terms of going far into the tournament. I mean, he's brought in for the sole reason to win the World Cup, where, you know, managers in the past have, you know, fallen slightly short, Gareth being the latest one in that scenario. But I think it's one of those scenarios where England didn't really get going, but England didn't lose. But it was just kind of one of the, no injuries were picked up, even though the pitch was really, really poor, which I think surprised me more than anything going into a World Cup. That quality of pitch was very, very disappointing to see. But I thought there was some positive performance. But I think for England not to pick up any injuries and then going into their next friendly, I think that's what it's about.
4: Adam Tuchel said afterwards that he was okay with it. I've seen it described as lackluster, underwhelming, scrappy, a glorified training run. What positives did you take out of it? What negatives did you take out of it?
3: Yeah, I think they're all very good points in terms of it was a little bit lackluster. I'm quite excited to see the combination of Watkins and Harry Kane up front, but you know, that didn't quite materialise as well as I thought it would have done. But I always think in these games, I think the way that football has changed now, there's so much protection around the players coming into this

0: like they're going to open up New Zealand too often, where Croken was pulled into save after save after save.
1: Is that your biggest concern? That there are 14 shots, for example, only four of them were on target. England had two-thirds of possession, and I suppose the most glaring one is the score only being 1-0.
0: Yeah, I think that will always reflect back on how the team played in terms of those chances that we created, and we're not putting, you know, no disrespect, we're not, you know, the teams like New Zealand to a more comfortable victory. The 1-0 scoreline, I think if you hadn't watched the game and you're turning it on in England, it'll be very much, here we go again, it's kind of the same scenario. But, you know, I thought some of the finishing in the first half in particular was pretty disappointing. I think Rashford had a good two or three good opportunities. When we've seen him at Barcelona this season, cutting on that left-hand side and nestle the ball into the top corner, I thought some of the quality of finishing from England was pretty poor. And we need to provide better service for Harry Kane, because we've seen at Bayern Munich, you give him those chances, he's going to be very, very effective. But I just felt that the quality into Harry was very disappointing. But one time we did get that bit of joy with Spence, with that ball into the box, Harry took his goal well.
2: He did, yeah, he did take his goal well. It almost feels to me like Haiti did you no favours, right? Because they put four past a New Zealand team that was very disappointing for us back here. You know, we saw that as a game we might potentially get something out of, a win confidence booster before the Cup. So I imagine a lot of the expectation in the UK as well, if Haiti can put four past this lot, we should be putting 8-10 past them.
0: Yeah, I think that's a fair shout. I do think when you're coming against these teams, I think if you want to set a small benchmark out in terms of making noise and setting your stall out and your example out, then I think these kind of results can do that, because not everyone will watch the performance publicly, but they'll see the result and then think, wow, England won 6-0 or 5-0 or 4-0 or whatever it is. That's kind of to be expected, but they look sharp, they look on form, that kind of form in front of goal is there. But I'll to be honest with you, I ummed and ahed about turning it off after 70 minutes. That's kind of how disappointed I was. And I know the time difference in England is slightly different, but I kind of got through those last 20 minutes where I was just like, there's I think for England, there's always going to be that cause of concern when you do have a performance like that. But it's how we set up in that first game that's going to be the most important thing. And I think, you know, Thomas has got some decisions to make. I think the likes of Ngoma, who's not even in the squad, produce more quality than the players that are actually in the World Cup squad. I think goes a long, long way of actually, have we selected the right players?
2: Yeah, that's a really good question. Actually, I was interested to see that he lined up with Ollie Watkins and Harry Kane in the starting 11. And I know that there's no Saka, so you probably light one right-sided attacker, or Motueki as well, so a couple of right-sided attackers. But I thought that we might see actually Watkins lead the line and Harry Kane sort of play as a 10, given how much he does tend to drop off the line for Bayern.
0: Yeah, I think that's a really good point. I think that Ollie played a little bit more right than he would have done. I thought that the thinking behind it maybe is, if England need a goal, how can those two play together? And it's the same with Tottenham when Harry was there. You need those right kind of players around him. And Bayern have got that in abundance in Musiala, Elise and Luis Diaz. So those players running behind him, and Harry drops deep, and you know he's dropping deeper and deeper now for Bayern, but he still has that effective linking up play. But as you've seen with his numbers this season, he's still finding the back of the net on a regular basis. So I think that England needs to try and find that formula that works best for Harry Kane, and I don't think with Ollie Watkins alongside him in that first half. I got quite excited when I saw it, because I understood the thinking behind it, but it just didn't quite materialise as well as I thought it would have done.
1: What are the benefits out of that game, do you think, then? Adam, you got the chance to field two different 11s. What was learnt and what was gained other than that extra time in the legs?
0: Yeah, I mean, I think when you look at the two teams, both halves, I think you can clearly see that the imbalance in the side in the first half team. I thought there was a better balance to the second half team, as I mentioned, you know, with Gordon on one side and Ngoma on the other. There was that balance where the two wide players were causing New Zealand issues down those flanks. But I think it's still very much up in the air. I think there are players, I think like Jude Bellingham, I think like Anthony Gordon will start in front of Marcus Rashford. I think Reece James will come in at right back.

0: and I think where Elliot Anderson fits in there as well. So I do think there is plenty of thought process for Thomas to look at in terms of that, but I want to see more minutes now for the next game that comes up. That you ideally, I want to see the team that starts in England's first game start with that 11 and see where they go from there.
1: And in terms of, I mean, Thomas Tuchel, when he was at Chelsea, had a fantastic record of over those two seasons. He made every cup final of every cup competition his team entered, which suggests he is a very much a tournament style coach. So, you know, is it win or bust for England? Is success down to winning this World Cup now?
0: Yeah, I mean, we certainly need to be making the very latter stages of this World Cup. I think that's the reason why Thomas has come in, where England have always had, you know, we had great success under Gareth Southgate, but I think the theory in England was he just wasn't quite, I would say, practically nous enough to go and make those decisions, to be a little bit more braver. Like for the final against Spain, he brought Palmer on for the last 10. I think Tuchel makes those changes earlier, and as you mentioned, Thomas's record in cup competitions is there to be seen, and for England to go and get him is a clear sign of intention that England needs to go well in this tournament. But you can never tell, you know, you get to a semi-final, you go down to 10 men, you lose on penalties, then is that seen as a failure, or is that just unlucky the way that the game's gone? So I do think the way that we will go out of the tournament, if we do go out without winning it, I think we'll have a massive impact on that. But I think we need to see that we can be, how can I say it? We need to start making more noises that the teams are more scared of us, because I think we're very, very cautious of kind of looking at France, looking at Spain, looking at Germany, looking at Argentina and thinking what they can do. And I don't ever think we have enough belief in ourselves to make teams notice us a bit more.
2: We love how the world reacts in New Zealand, Adam. As someone who I assume doesn't watch a massive amount of All Whites, because you've probably got better things to do, to be honest. What did you make of New Zealand's performance? Who stood out for you?
0: Yeah, I mean, listen, I know Crocombe from England. I know, of course, Chris Wood and Singh. I've come through the youth, when I used to do youth tournaments, he came through there. So it was always good to see him there. I thought Just played well. I thought he had good moments in the game, especially in the first half. I thought New Zealand just lacked. I think England played quite a high line in that first half. And I thought, you know, Chris Wood on a better touch on the way through for one of the chances. Could have posed England a few more issues, but I think for New Zealand, it's to lose 1-0 after the result you mentioned had before, I think it's kind of a step forward. But that game, I want to say, against Iran and Egypt, they're two massive games, and that first game,

0: game, I think, off the top of my head, if I'm wrong, please, I'm sorry, but it's all about that first game. I think I remember Wales when they went to Qatar. They'd have won that first game. I think it'd have been a different scenario. They wouldn't have needed to go into that last game to find a win. So the Iran game's massive. And I thought there was a much better performance against England. I think that can take a bit of confidence. But the lack of goals so far, I think, will be a concern for you going into the tournament. But Iran can be beaten in terms of what they've got. So that first game's going to be huge for New Zealand.
1: Yeah, I agree on that front, Adam. And just before we go, if not England, who, mate? Who's your tip for the World Cup?
0: I mean, it's a great question. I'm going to go... there's two countries that spring to my mind in terms of where we're going. I don't think it'll be a South American team, despite... I think Argentina, I think to retain it will be very, very difficult for them. I always like Spain. I think they've got that now sort of winning tournament. I think they've got a really, really good squad of players. And I just think there's something about that. France should go far, but they just don't seem to be joined as a team. That's the one thing I can look at that team. They seem a team of individuals, but I think Spain always look like a team, and I think that can go a long way. So if I had to pick a dollar or a pound to go and win the World Cup, I would be sticking on Spain.
1: Beautiful. Adam Virgo, thanks very much for your time, sir. Go well and enjoy the cup, eh?
0: Cheers, guys. Thank you again.
1: At 13 away from 11, Adam Virgo out of the UK there with us, and saying that he doesn't think it's going to be a South American team, which surprised me, because last time the US held a World Cup, the Brazilians won it. Mm-hmm.

0: if you like, or continent adjacent at least.
1: He says Spain, they head the market at 550. France, who I like, paying sixes. Somehow England are $8, which I think is ridiculous. Them to win their group at $1.30 is... I don't know what the bookies are doing, to be honest. Portugal, nines. Argentina to defend their title at tens. Brazil also at tens. I think there's a bit of value for Germany at 15s. Them and France look set to play each other in the, I think, quarterfinals.
0: Mm-hmm.
1: So, big opportunity there for them. But, yes, 550 for Spain. Are you taking that? Seems a bit short.
0: Yeah, it is a bit short. I actually like Argentina to go back-to-back.
1: Really?
0: Yeah, they've got so much across the park. They've got so much depth. I mean, that's... even without Messi. And I just think the conditions will suit them. So, yeah.
1: The heat.
0: And the heat, yeah. I think they'll go okay. Actually, in the German group, I don't think Germany win that group.
1: Go on.
0: They've got Ecuador, right? Ecuador finished second in South American qualifying, conceded 5 goals in 18 games and only lost twice. Right, they're an absolute defensive behemoth. And the another team that's in that group is Cote d'Ivoire, who are loaded with Premier League and European talent, just beat France 2-1 in a friendly. They've got lots of goals in them as well. So, I can see a world where Germany maybe are a third-place team. I'm not saying that. I think they're favourites for a reason, but this German team isn't the German team of 2014. Right, they don't have the goals in them that team. They don't have the quality that team did. They're very much a shadow of what you expect from a German team. They're not as good as you would expect Germany to be.
1: There's so much talk about the USA, Paraguay, Australia, Turkey group being the group of death. But then you talk about that group with Germany, Curaçao, maybe not them with all due respect, but Ivory Coast and Ecuador, the Netherlands, Japan, Sweden, and again... unlikely, but Tunisia group.
0: Yeah,
1: I think that good luck picking the order of that top three.
0: Yeah,
1: to be honest,
0: that top three could be anything. I think in that group, I actually think Sweden might be a smoky out of that group. They didn't qualify well, but Graham Potter came in and took over that team late, and then they had a couple of good wins. They're very goalsy, so they've got Anthony Elanga who'll play wide. They've got Jokeres from Arsenal play up front. They've got Isak, who's fit again now as well, who play up front. They've got a bit of creativity about them as well, so I don't mind them. And I also think...
1: You just mentioned three players who do struggle to stay on the park, though.
0: Yeah, well, Jokeres, does he struggle to stay on the park?
1: Well, sorry, two of those three struggle to stay on the park.
0: Yeah, that's probably fair. But, I mean, up until his injury at Liverpool, Isak didn't have too many issues.
1: Yeah.
0: You know,
1: it's the most recent one, though.
0: Yeah, the most recent one. It is fair. And also, you know, I think France's group's really interesting. Senegal are in that group, who recently beat England 3-1. No, so it wasn't a sneaky 1-0 smash and grab job. And Norway with Erling Haaland.

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0: Tune in for live commentary of the Bulldogs against the Eels. Kickoff 6:05 tonight. 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
12: 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Strap it.
13: Across the face and has been knocked on and snapped up now by Larkai. And Peter Larkai takes it up towards halfway as Roygaard swings it away for Dearns. Now Love. Here's Proctor. Larkin's trying to make something of this. Larkin back to Proctor. Into Delaney. What a try from Caleb Delaney.
14: Now Whanganuku, first receiver. The Booper, they get the ball away now. Over off of Shelfoon. Blackhead is going to play halfback away for Havili.

heads the kick in behind. Lani Thomas is back. And, well, touch up. Nothing much he can do but send the ball downfield.

0: Hutchinson. Breaking tackles up the middle. Isaac Hutchinson. A brilliant flourish on this Chiefs victory.
1: It's a couple of minutes past 11 here on Sport Nation Mornings with Rick and Chappie, and of course a big weekend in Super Rugby. We now have a final four. The Hurricanes. Not them either. The Hurricanes, the Chiefs, and the Crusaders all won. The Blues in as lucky losers. The Brumbies got blown out. The Queensland Reds went close with the Chiefs, and they were leading coming into half time. That was a tight first half, but the Chiefs ran away with that second half as well. So we're down to a final four, and it's all Kiwi teams, Chappie.
2: This playoff format is farcical. It's utterly farcical. How can the Blues concede 52 points, get pumped by 21 in a... Well, we have to call it a qualifying final because it's not a quarterfinal, and then still gets play in the semifinals the following week. It is an absolute joke. I know it'll be because of the broadcasters and they're wanting an extra game. The issue here is there aren't enough teams in Super Rugby. That's why we're having to do this. How about rather than making a confusing playoff format, which makes no sense, and rewarding losers, we try and expand this competition?
1: There you go. From the mouth of Chapman. This text came through from Toby earlier, which says similar things. Fourth best team in Super Rugby, the Blues, limp into the finals on the back of four losses, conceding 194 points and scoring 109, including a 47-24 hiding from the Canes 2 weeks ago. What are we even doing here? BB King of the Blues would be proud. Boot them out of

0: to the Hurricanes?
1: Probably.
0: Before the Hurricanes choke in the final next week?
1: Yeah.
0: Like, that's not an enjoyable game of footy, is it? You can't tell me that there's many Blues fans sitting back this week going, can't wait to play the Hurricanes on Saturday.
1: Well, more than that, how many are going to go to Wellington, right? Because you travel if you think your team's a chance.
0: Yep.
1: I don't think there's too many that are going to travel.
0: It's not an enjoyable playoff format, and the clear

0: I asked a cab driver once in Melbourne in 2019 what they thought was going to happen in the Rebels game.
1: Yeah.
0: And they thought the Rebels were a feeder team in the AFL. Thought were a VFL team.
1: Oh, right. I thought you were going to say thought they were like the Bush Rangers A team.
0: Oh, yeah, cricket team.
1: Yeah.
0: But like, obviously the issue, bigger issue here is that Australia aren't bringing anything to the table.
1: No, that's right. I mean, the closest they got was the first half from the Reds on the weekend, which was very competitive, and they were probably a little unlucky not to be ahead at halftime. Joining us now to talk Super Rugby is Sam Worthington. Morning, Sam. How are you doing? You there, Sam?
2: You got me now?
1: I got you now, mate. Got you now. You can quite categorically confirm to us that the Rebels are not a feeder team for a VFL team or the Melbourne Bush Rangers?
2: No, I thought, listening to that, I thought you might have said the cabbie mistook them for a motorcycle gang or something like that. But no, that's, yeah, the visibility wasn't great down there, was it, unfortunately?
1: No, unfortunately it wasn't, mate. I mean, what's the mood like that side of the Tasman after the first weekend of postseason for Super Rugby and we've got no Australian involvement in the semis?
2: Yeah, pretty depressing from an Aussie perspective. I guess the rugby

0: Australian rugby, or a combination of both?
1: Yeah, look, I think it's more even. I think there's no easy beats in the, complete. I mean, to be fair, the Brumbies did just lose by 50, so you could say that's easy beats. But yeah, the years of the Rebels and the Force being completely hopeless and not being able to offer some competition, that's sort of gone. So there's a more even spread at least. But yeah, at the top end, a pretty massive gap between the two. And it started to trend the other way. I think it was a few years ago now that Aussie teams were almost going winless across whole seasons against New Zealand teams. And yeah, the odd thing is with the Brumbies, they beat four of the five New Zealand teams this year, of course. The Hurricanes were the only one that they couldn't. So their problem was slipping up against, they slipped up against Moana Pacifica, Fiji and Andorra at home, the bottom two teams. So just a very bizarre season. You know, they were able to topple some good teams. You know, there's no shortage of individual quality, I think, still in Australian rugby. And I think they'll still be able to cobble together a decent Wallabies team. But yeah, there's no doubt that not much has changed, I guess, from recent seasons, where there's a pretty big gap between the two.
0: Is that the concern, that going into a World Cup next year, a home World Cup, there isn't that clear progression and improvement?

0: a three-game Bledisloe Cup series with an Anzac Day game thrown in there. At least gives a bit more opportunity to win two out of three, because at the moment, having to go 2-0 in a Bledisloe Cup series is not really realistic.
1: Yeah, it's been pretty tough. I guess if there is a silver lining here, it's that the incoming Wallabies coach, Les Kiss, has been in charge of the best Australian team in Super Rugby this year, the Queensland Reds, and a team that, you know, really pushed, as I mentioned before, you know, probably unlucky to be behind at halftime in Hamilton.
0: Yeah, I think, look, they probably didn't get the rub of the green in that game. No doubt the Chiefs were the better team. But, yeah, there were a few things missed there, knock-ons in the build-up to tries and just a few funny bounces of the ball. So I think, yeah, that game, they genuinely didn't get much going their way. But, look, from an overall perspective, I think there's a bit of a concern about Les Kiss, really, because he hasn't massively progressed this Reds team from where they were under Brad Thorne. You know, they've still finishing around, you know, fifth or sixth and bowing out at the first stage of the finals. So, look, they play a pretty good brand of rugby under Les. They score some great tries, and look, he's added some things to their attacking bow, I think, but overall hasn't actually got them in any further than Brad Thorne did. So, yeah, I think there's a bit of concern there. Obviously, Joe Schmidt, his CV is very thick and compelling, but Les, because he's had a long career in pro coaching, and he's been involved as an assistant, of course, with those great Ireland teams with Joe, but he hasn't actually won anything as a head coach. So there's, I think, a little bit of trepidation, rightfully so, that he's getting handed the keys for, you know, an enormous couple of years here for Australian rugby with the Home World Cup, and there's not huge runs on the board in terms of results. So look, he's a very likeable guy, everyone likes him, and he certainly knows his stuff, builds good team culture, but in terms of actually cutting edge results or just really distinctive styles of play, we haven't really seen it. So yeah, the jury's still out, it's fair to say, that's for sure.
1: Yeah, I can imagine it would be. What about the Brumbies then? Let's pivot to the Brumbies, because as you mentioned, you know, they're there not because they struggled to beat New Zealand teams, but because they lost to the two bottom teams, right? So they're sort of echoing the Brisbane Broncos over in the NRL at the moment, the way that they're going. But why do you think the Brumbies fell away this year?
0: Yeah, I think they were pretty clear about it. Stephen Larkham and Ryan Lonergan and stuff afterwards. They, you know, without wanting to make excuses, I think the losses of Len Iketau and Tom Hooper, who were both firing over there in Exeter for a team that looks like they'll go deep in the comp. They're two really big losses. They're very consistent, world-class, really, performers, those two. So I think that was keenly felt. And, yeah, it's just sort of weird things with guys like Billy Pollard and Nick Frost, who I thought were really, really good for both the Brumbies and Wallabies last year, you know, two youngish type 5 forwards that were starting to play their best stuff. They both seem to go backwards this year at the Brumbies for whatever reason, though they both came off the bench at the weekend. Nick's had a few injury concerns, and he put on some weight in the off season and kind of struggled to get rid of it for whatever reason, and lost a little bit of that athleticism that he's known for. So yeah, like stories like that, I guess, where guys that you thought were on the verge of becoming world class, and then now suddenly they can't start in a knockout finals game is yeah, definite reason for concern. So, yeah, look, I guess if you know, coaches always, you know, try and spin things positively. And then the good news for Joe Schmidt and then Les, who will, from what I understand, he'll come on board as a selector and attack, do some work with the attack as well for these July tests before taking the full reins after that. So it's a bit of a transition. And then, yeah, the good news is they've got a lot of time now to get into camp and start working out where they need to get better as a full squad, whereas Dave Rennie, of course, is going to have to wait quite a while before he gets access to his key cattle as these teams go deep into the finals. So I think there's no doubt the preference is for these players to be playing in finals, of course, but if you're an international coach, there is some benefit, of course, of getting another couple of weeks to work together, because the lead-in is pretty short, particularly if you

0: a new head coach like Dave Rennie and Les Kisser.
1: All right, well, there's one positive, Sam, that we can take to the bank for the Aussie coaches. What else can we take out of this Super Rugby season from an Australian perspective, do you think? Did anyone in particular stand out for you? Do you think the gap's been closed to the New Zealand teams at all? Where are those silver linings?
0: Yeah, of course, there's always individuals that have emerged. You know, a couple that come to mind that had good seasons, Lukan's Salakai Aloto, who I think's, you know, he's always been a good abrasive player, maybe given away a few too many penalties, but he seems to have matured as a, you know, a guy that can win collisions and you know, he's got a little bit of mongrel about him, which the Wallabies definitely need. Carlo Fasano, another good performer over there in the Force, who I think might provide a few into this Wallabies camp. Dylan Peach, another one that maybe a little bit of, yeah, mongrel about him, and you know, he doesn't seem to have many bad games. Ryan Lonergan at the Brumbies, we're pushing hard for the halfback spot. And Sid Harvey at the Waratahs, he's got quite a bit about him as well. You know, a young country kid, only 20 years old, but immediately looked at home. And a really, really good goal kicker. And goal kicking is a big issue over here because, you know, Carter Gordon hasn't done very much with the boot. He's sort of had niggles, which have held him back for most of the season. Ben Donaldson, the jury's still out. He's, you know, he's got some natural attributes, which Joe Schmidt likes, but just, you know, in terms of controlling a test match, he's never really appealed as being the guy to do that. And Tom Liner, you know, just can't get on the park as well. So, yeah, number 10, as always, is a huge question mark over here. But, yeah, I think there's some pretty clear movers that have probably worked their way into the test team. But, yeah, like I say, that's sort of countered by the fact that guys like Pollard and Frost have really fallen away, which is unfortunate.
2: We need to talk about the Horatars. They just can't seem to get it right, no matter what they do there. I mean, all signs pre-season with getting the, you know, getting some good recruitment. They got the bulk of the best players out of the Rebels when that folded as well, and they still can't make the playoffs. Is that down to coaching? Is it down to the way that franchise is run? If we just put them in Randwick jerseys and called them Randwick, would they go better? I mean, what's your take on them?
0: Yeah, it is pretty embarrassing, to be honest, because they've got that massive catchment here. You know, you go around the Shoot Shield grounds, which I manage to do occasionally on a Saturday afternoon, it's quite vibrant and decent footy. The passion's there, but it just doesn't seem to translate into the Super Rugby team at the moment. And you have to go back to Michael Checker, of course, who was able to harness, you know, the big base that they've got for rugby here in Sydney and New South Wales and actually win some games. So, look, I think we've got enough of a sample size now that you can't really point at the head coach, because I think Dan McKellar is a pretty good head coach. You know, they've had Rob Penny, whatever you think of him, he's not a complete dud as a rugby coach. But, you know, he's done enough over his time, you know, to have some runs on the board. Daryl Gibson had a crack. Darren Coleman had a crack. These guys have done things in other places, and they just haven't been able to progress. So, look, I think it's a hard thing to put a finger on, but I think there is a degree of whether it's the Sydney private school set up and the way the Waratahs work, where maybe there is a little bit of a sense of complacency, or, you know, I've made it if you make it into Waratahs as a professional player without, you know, resting on your laurels slightly, whereas I think the situation in New Zealand's a bit more cutthroat, where you know, if you're at a Crusaders or a Chiefs, you know, it's really hard to get into that starting 15, and there's guys that are, you know, wanting to really make their mark and win things. There's an expectation there rather than just, you know, you've kind of made it by getting the jersey and the tracksuit. So I think Dan McKellar did allude to that a little bit as well, that there is, he did find that, a little bit of a mentality of that, which he's trying to change. And look, I thought he would have made more progress than he has. So it's been very disappointing. You know, they progressed their game and one aspect, and you know, they've got some good backs, but yeah, their line out was a bit of a shambles, and that's been a common theme actually across the Australian game, where it's been refreshing to see New Zealand teams competing at line out time more, and the likes of Warner Dearns causing absolute havoc at line out time.

0: and the Aussie teams just haven't been able to consistently win line out ball, which has been a bit of a death knell for a lot of those games.
1: Yeah, it's interesting to see how that this is going to progress past this season, right? Because we might be saying goodbye to Moana Pacifica. That's still up in the air. There might be a rescue package. There might not. There's been a lot talked about this finals format as well. But what does Super Rugby look like for you next year?
0: Look, I think they're going to end up in a pretty simple scenario of 10 teams and hopefully everyone playing each other. If they're able to play each other twice, I don't know if that's possible, but yeah, certainly as many games as possible in the regular season that they can squeeze in, keep it simple. I hope they don't go with the conference system or a sort of a contrived final system where, you know, Aussie teams guaranteed participation, because I don't think that's going to do them any good as well. I know there is a bit of a push in Australia, maybe broadcast wise, to ensure some Australian product there, but yeah, look, if you're giving teams a free pass into the finals just because they're the top Aussie team, I don't think that's going to do anything good for them. And I think the likes of Michael Checker would be disgusted by that sort of free pass mentality. So I hope they don't go down that way. I think long term, combining with Japan, to me, is clearly the way to go. But I think in terms of what it looks like next year, I think it'll be a pretty simple just 10-team comp. And I guess the big decision they'll have to make then is the number of teams that make it into the finals. And I think it'll be either 4 or 5. They might land on 5 with maybe the top team getting a week off and then into semi. So, yeah, we shall see.
2: Speaking of the playoffs, Sam, what do you think of the current format?
0: Yeah, I know that everyone's piling on the Blues and the lucky loser format. It's a little bit lame, the lucky loser thing, but I think it's been exacerbated by the fact that the Blues have lost, 3 or 4 on the trot now,
2: yeah.
0: And everyone's kind of wondering how the hell they're still alive. But look, I don't know if it had been one of the top two teams got knocked over, got surprised, and they get an extra life, I don't think that's the end of the world. We do see that in other sports. So look, I prefer just a cleaner quarterfinals, semifinals, final situation. But of course, with 11 teams, I understand that doesn't really work as well. So look, I don't have a huge problem with it. We're going to see the best teams, whatever way you dice it, you're going to get the best teams playing at the end of the year regardless. It is quite bizarre that the Blues are still standing, but I guess that says a bit about the Aussie teams weren't able to get their noses in front. So yeah, I think pretty clearly we're going to see an extremely compelling game in Hamilton. The jury's out a little bit on how the other game will stack up between the Hurricanes and the Blues. That on form, it seems like a bit of a mismatch, but you never quite know. Vern Cotter, I think, the more games get into sort of finals and maybe poor weather scenarios, they obviously had to play under the roof last week. I think a bit of a bash up in the Wellington wind and rain would probably suit the Blues a little bit more. So yeah, not a fait accompli.
1: No, indeed. All right, Sam. Hey, listen, appreciate you coming on, mate. Good to chat. Go well. And you can put your feet up now and watch the finals.
0: Thank you very much. Yeah, exactly.
3: Thanks,
1: cheers.
3: Mate.
1: Cheers, Sam Worthington there with us talking Super Rugby finals. And yeah, we've got a few texts in about that. This one has come through, no name on it, but saying what should be happening in the playoffs is the top winning qualifier should have the week off, and the Crusaders and Chiefs play for a spot in the final against the Hurricanes, rather than having a lucky loser. So dipping two
2: cents. So only one game this week.
1: Yeah.
2: Well, and that's the argument from the broadcasters, right, is they want to get as many games as they possibly can, because that therefore generates revenue and you can keep the lights on.
1: I can see.

0: and six teams in the playoff. As ridiculous as that sounds. And the top two will have a bye. Third will play sixth at home. Fourth will play fifth at home. And the winners go and play first and second in the semis. Because they want, the broadcast deal wants, or I don't know if it needs, but they want 3 weeks of postseason football.
1: So, in an ideal world, you want probably half of the amount of teams in the competitions in the playoffs, right?
0: Yeah.
1: And this, the broadcast won't agree to it. Broadcasters won't agree to this because they're losing a week. But you go top five, actually reward the team who finishes top, other than just you get home advantage. Top five, they get the week off, they go straight through to the semi-finals. Two plays six, three pl- two plays five, three plays four, and then, sorry.
0: I'm interested to see where this is going to go.
1: Two plays three, four plays five. Winner of those then advance.
0: Yeah.
1: And then you end up just allowing home advantage the whole way through for your winner.
0: But in that case, don't you have three teams in the semis?
1: Oh, yeah. That's what happens when you think on the fly here, people.
0: I was watching the smoke coming out your ears going, how's he going to get to the... Because I had that in my head the whole time. I was like, where's the fourth team coming from? But, yeah, well, you know, welcome your texts on that. Travis from the Hawke's Bay brought something up that I think is kind of an interesting point.
1: Wait, no, sorry. Go back to it.
0: Okay.
1: Two plays three, four plays five. Losers are out.
0: Yeah.
1: Actually, no, you're right. Never mind.
0: Yeah. Okay, good.
1: As you were.
0: Travis from the Hawke's Bay said, what's the go with friendly fire to the head versus an opponent? It's the same thing, isn't it? Shouldn't that also be a yellow? Will be interesting to see how Wallace goes in his career. Never nice to see. And I thought that's interesting because the laws basically say, like, it doesn't have to be intent. If you hit an opponent with your head, then you go to the bin. Well, what's the difference in if you hit a teammate in the head with your head? That's what he's saying. He's like, why is that not binnable as well, if the head's so sacrosanct?
1: Well, so he's saying his own teammate should have been binned.
0: Yeah.
1: No, come on.
0: I think it's worth a chat, though.
1: No, absolutely not.
0: Well, if it's accidental, right, and that's the law, it says it doesn't have to be intentional.
1: Yeah.
0: If you hit your head and if you put your head into another player's head, you're in the bin. Well, doesn't, you know, why is it different from your teammate versus an opponent?
1: Yeah. I worked out what I was trying to say before.
0: Okay,
1: third time lucky. Here we
0: all
1: go.
0: All right, here we go.
1: Top spot gets the week off.
0: Yes.
1: Two plays three.
0: Yes.
1: Four plays five.
0: Yes.
1: Loser of four plays five goes out.
0: Right.
1: Winner of four plays five plays the loser of two plays three.
0: Okay.
1: Winner of that plays top spot.
0: All right. Okay. That could work potentially. But you know, I thought that was a deal. And he also asked why Leicester didn't go off for an HIA if he got hurt so badly and it was deemed dangerous and red carded, but he stood straight back up and was good to go. Didn't have to have an HIA.
1: 100% should have gone off.
0: Yeah.
1: 100%. If we're putting that much of a focus on player safety and that the defending team's therefore being punished as a result of it, and rightly so, then you still need to look after the player that's been injured in this.
0: Yeah. Another text has come through saying, how good was Paul Cole winning the British Squash Open overnight?
1: Fantastic.
0: Beating the current world number one. Per capita, New Zealand is the most successful, I love the per capita, squash nation in the world. Is it worth a mention? It is worth a mention. And Breakfast mentioned it so hard, Paul Cole rang them. And they did an interview with Paul Cole. And you can check that out on the Sport Nation website where you can listen to the podcasts.
1: Did they?
0: Yeah.
1: Oh, I completely missed that.
0: Yeah, no, there you go. It is 11:28 here on Sport Nation Mornings with Rick and Chappie. When we come back, we're going to catch up with Daniel McCarty, who is running the cutter after midday.
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4: Welcome back. Rick and Chappie with you. Still plenty to unpack and plenty to argue about. Let's get back into it.
3: It is 28 away from midday, and that means we're 28 minutes away from a McCarty Monday. Daniel McCarty, yes, in the Wellington studio. How are you, sir?
5: Fair to middling, fellas. Lovely to see you. Well, I can see one of you.
3: Yeah.
5: I can hear the other one.
3: Yeah, you can see.
5: Hello,
3: yeah,
5: both.
3: We're both here, mate. We're both here. Lots to get into. Obviously, cricket close to your heart. We'll talk about that, and no doubt you'll have something to say. But I thought the news about Tony Brown this morning was quite interesting. What's your take on him making himself available to be the All Blacks assistant coach, but not until 28?
5: Yeah. Well, they get their man. It's a strange way to do it. It certainly breaks convention. Normally, coaches like to know their assistant coaches, right? And we don't know who the coach is, what, beyond Rugby World Cup. I'd be really excited if he was coming to join in 2026. It does seem a long way down the road, and there's a whole heap to get through, right? So it's unusual. But that's not to say it's not a good decision, because I think if we just look at what he has done in his career as a coach, he's pretty well regarded, right? Mm. And the cheese cutter in South Africa, it just doesn't seem right.
6: Not a fan? Not a fan of the cheese cutter?
5: Well,
6: in South
5: I love
6: Africa.
5: The cheese cutter and Tony Brown. Just in South Africa, it doesn't seem right. But Rusty knows what he's doing.
6: I found it, honestly, I found the timing of it funny more than anything, because all of Dave Rennie and his coaching staff are contracted to New Zealand Rugby until the end of the next World Cup. So what we're saying is there is going to be one assistant definitely progressing after the World Cup, mm-hmm, but we don't know what the rest of the coaching group is going to look like, including the head coach.
5: Like, what, yeah, exactly.
6: What if the new head coach comes in and say it's not Jamie Joseph or Dave Rennie and doesn't want to work with Tony Brown, or Tony Brown doesn't want to work with them? Is it just suck it up?
5: Well, yeah, it seems very much that you can take the reins from 2028 onwards, but Tony Brown's in there.
3: Mm. Boy, well, that suggests that.
5: So that's why it's unconventional, right? Mm. But as I say, who's to say that it's not the right decision, right? It is unusual in that sense. And I'm sure there would be some coaches who would not be comfortable with this. But I think Steve Lancaster said they have, what, kind of let people know?
3: Yeah, well, I mean, what that would suggest is either they envisage Dave Rennie carrying on and he's ticked it, or that they've talked to Jamie Joseph, and if Dave Rennie doesn't hit his KPIs up to the World Cup, then it's Jamie Joseph's job.
6: Which is a very un-New Zealand rugby thing to do, though.
3: Yeah,
6: to say
3: it's organised.
6: To say to it, well, no, oh, I think that's unfair.
3: Okay.
6: To say to someone, hey, you're going to have this job if this doesn't happen,
3: mm,
6: that's very un-New Zealand rugby.
3: Yeah.
5: Well, they have been joined at the hip for so long, Tony Brown and Jamie Joseph. I understand why people, yeah, would think like that, but Tony Brown's obviously willing to work with others, hence why he's wearing the dark green. But, you know, I'm sure he'll be a good assistant to Clark Laidlaw after he wins back-to-back Super Rugby titles after ordering Order 66 on Friday night.
3: Oh, mate. Yes. Can you imagine? Who's to say that he wouldn't hold on to another Scotsman who's in there as an attack coach at the moment? It might be an all Scottish coaching lineup by then. Is that what you're suggesting?
5: Well, mate, check my last name. Do you think I'll complain?
6: $1.65 the Hurricanes are to win the title. McCarty, you taking those odds?
5: Yeah. Well, I rate three teams left.
3: Do you? The Blues and which other?
5: Oh, come on, guys. What's going on with Blues rugby? 160 points conceded in three games.
3: Mm, mate,
5: we're talking
3: ugly
5: about the Blues here. Like, yeah, if it was the Highlanders, people shouldn't care, but this is the Blues, right? The Blues are a pretty big catchment area of the country, I hear.
6: That looks really good for 20
5: minutes. Have quite a good history in this competition, don't, yeah, they? Including reasonably, just a short time ago, a couple of seasons. Not like my boys, what? We're 10 years, celebrating 10 years of mediocrity. So, man, alive, if you're a Blues fan, they are testing your patience. A bit like the Lord's curators were.
3: Yeah, well, yeah, on that, I mean, we were talking, we had Dion Nash on earlier, and we were talking about how the

0: you?
1: Well, simply not good enough. There has been an apology from the MCC. That's not going to be, you know, apologising after the fact's never great. You could give both batting units a free pass, but one team, and I'll say this a moment, one team did score 37% more runs than the other and batted 30% longer than the other. So our batting also needs to be examined. So I don't think you want to just completely and utterly and totally blame it on that surface.
2: Yeah, some of those dismissals were, like, the obvious one, I think, in the first innings was Blundell just played completely the wrong line, for example, and got bowled. Mitchell got exposed a little bit by the slope, but also did leave one. That's not to say England were completely perfect with the bat, far from it, but, yeah, there's definitely the way that some of those New Zealanders got out. The other area is New Zealand's fielding was so far off New Zealand's best fielding. Like, Ravindra, I think, dropped one in the first innings. Conway had one smashed to him by Harry Brook when he was on five at backward point, which you would expect someone like Devin Conway to catch. He went on and got 58. There's 53 runs just like that. The New Zealand catching, and I know we talked about it before, Daniel, that's a big reason why Tom Blundell is still part of this team, is he is such a good gloveman in England. And that wobble, particularly after the stumps in England, is an enormous factor for those who haven't kept as often in English conditions. So, yeah, it's not disastrous for New Zealand. They bowled very, very well. That three-pronged attack has now got a fourth horseman amongst it, with Nathan Smith bowling fantastically and using those English conditions. But the batting definitely needs to be, if not put under the microscope, at least put on the telly.
1: Yeah, so it needs to be discussed as well, but we can't ignore the fact. First ball of the test match leads you to know all you need to know. You can't have inconsistent bounce. You can have the lateral movement that you will get in a test match in England for a duke ball for the first couple of days. That's fine, but that's a holy trinity of absolute nightmare for batting. And we saw that too. So not good enough, and it does hurt because New Zealand slide from second to fourth on the World Test Championship ladder as a result. But, you know, also it was in control. So I can understand why fans could be pissed off on two fronts there. The surface is not good enough and the performance not good enough as well. So we'll touch on that. We'll chat to Chris Milicic as well now that the All Whites are done. Hey, guys, put this in... how big a task is it for the All Whites to get out of the group? And how do you compare it? Like, the Black Caps beating India in India 3-0.
0: Yeah.
1: That was wildly unexpected, right?
2: Yeah.
1: It's probably the most unexpected sporting result I can remember in the last few years.
2: Mm.
1: Would we say the All Whites getting out of the group is even more unexpected? Like, what are our expectations?
0: Expectations versus possibilities, I think, is an interesting balance. Because I think there's an opportunity for the All Whites to get out of this group, partly under their own because of their own performance, but also partly because of who they play first. So play Iran first, an Iranian team who's got 17 players of the 26 play domestically in the domestic league, hasn't kicked a ball since February. Iran have played friendlies in the last couple of windows, so they have been playing as a team. But I think if the All Whites can beat Iran in that first game, that's got to be the game they're aiming at. Everything should just be on that. If they do that, a win should just about get you out of the group as a best third place team, even if that's the only points you get.
1: Yeah, because I do wonder about expectations of the broader general public, not those who maybe follow football closely. Some of the comments on social media after that All Whites results, like, what did we expect against England? Like, seriously, what did we expect against England? For half an hour, I was quite impressed. The last 60 minutes, of course, you're utterly chasing shadow. So, yeah. Is it a bigger achievement than the Blues beating the Canes this weekend? It's probably the same, isn't it, fellas? This unlikeliness,
2: Yeah, I've found the confidence from some people.
1: That is a joke,
2: with
1: kids.
2: The All Whites progressing. You know what that is? That's maturity and not biting at that big bit of bait that you just dropped in front of me, Daniel. I'm learning. Is how confident a lot of people seem to be about the All Whites making it out of their group. And obviously that helps because the permutations have changed and the best third place, all that sort of thing. This is a New Zealand team that lost to Haiti 4-0 last week.
1: Mm-hmm. The lowest ranked team in the World Cup.
2: Yeah, exactly. And yet the confidence just still seems to be there. The comparative question you posed before, I don't have an answer to, but I'd say it'd be at least

0: say it'd been 5 years ago, New Zealand beating India in India, if you look at a cricket comparison.
1: Yeah, and both of you paint some really important points. The nature of the competition being different, the third place teams going through, who we are playing in of itself. But I still can't get my head around to thinking it's possible New Zealand can get out of a group at a World Cup. What deems success? If they break the glass ceiling and win a game and then lose the other twos and drop out, that's still fabulous.
0: Yeah, I think it's fair.
2: Yeah, how funny would it be if New Zealand got out of a group at the World Cup before Scotland did?
1: That would be good.
2: Yeah. All right. Well, we'll look forward to your show, Daniel.
1: Thanks,
2: after midday. Thanks very much, Daniel McCarty, with us. Of course, McCarty Mondays from midday. 0800 150 811 is the phone number for that. You can keep your text rolling through on the Signet Powerbank text machine as well. 8833. We're 18 away from midday.
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9: It is 13 away from midday, and just a correction, I'm correcting myself. Paul Cole will be with breakfast tomorrow morning. They tried to get him earlier, but he was overhydrated and couldn't speak, so he will be with them tomorrow on breakfast after winning again another big tournament for Paul Cole. Plenty of texts coming through still, Chappie. A lot on final systems. Reece in Dunedin saying, I was playing club rugby in Melbourne, and the final system was 1v2, 3v4. Winner of 1v2 is straight to the final, and 2 weeks later, loser that plays the winner of 3v4. Winner of that makes the final.
10: Yeah, don't hate that.
9: 3 weeks of finals games, and it rewards the team finishing higher up by giving them another life.
10: Yeah, which is kind of the with an extra team version that I eventually managed to explain.
9: Yes, fit out, yeah.
10: Top five progress to the playoffs, top spot gets the week off, two plays three, four plays five. Mm-hmm. Loser of four plays five goes out.
9: Yep.
10: Winner of two plays three plays the winner of four plays five. Loser of two plays three plays first, who had the week off.
9: Yep. And if you that was clear as mud, you can have a listen back on the podcast on sportnation.nz. Playoffs, an Americanized disease. 10 teams, home and away. Top team is the winner.
10: Oh, okay. So we just get rid of playoffs.
9: Yeah.
10: Broadcasters will not allow that to happen.
9: No.
10: The broadcasters love a playoff system.
9: They do love a playoff system. Somebody else, Dave from Nelson, saying, do we even want Jamie Joseph as the head coach of the All Blacks? The Highlanders' game plan is to kick the ball away at every opportunity. It's not something I want to see.
10: Yeah, I mean, we've got an All Blacks coach at the moment, so let's not go down the rabbit hole just yet of who's going to be the next All Blacks coach.
9: Yeah.
10: It's more just fascinating that we have one of the future assistants already locked in.
9: Yeah.
10: But maybe that shows what the great value that New Zealand rugby, and understandably so, put on Tony Brown as an assistant coach. That, you know, maybe he went to them and said,

0: want to come home. Is there something there for me? Can we maybe do a deal or some sort of thing like that? I've got to say, credit where credit's due. The way South African rugby fans have reacted to this news, very positive and grateful for Tony Brown and what he's done for the Springboks. So not often you give a tip of the hat to the maturity of an opposition sports fan, but the way that they've handled this has been, I think, really positive. It's just such a bizarre lot of timing, isn't it?
1: It is. When we
0: don't know who the head coach is going to be.
1: No. Well, I mean, I don't know if assumption is the right word, but I think if in an all-black world, right, yes, Dave Rennie's going to be successful and he will be the coach.
0: Yes.
1: You know, and you look at who else is on that coaching team and do they want to do it for more than 2 years? I mean, you know, Neil Barnes is obviously, he's been around for a while, he's a very experienced coach. Does he want the demands of an All Blacks assistant role for any more than 2 years? Is he just coming in to help his mate Dave Rennie? Mm. And then does he relinquish? I mean, these are things we don't know, but there are obviously going to be opportunities, particularly with someone of the skill set of Tony Brown.
0: Yeah, and the fact that they just said he's an assistant coach, not what he'll be focusing on or if he's going to be the lead assistant, for example. So, yeah, plenty of water to go under the bridge before next year's World Cup.
1: 8833 is the Signet Powerbank text machine. We'd love to hear from you before we finished. It's 10 away from 12.
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1: Oh, he comes riding hard, and Argentina come out. And René van der Kerkhove might be in. And the future, Anelka.
0: The Netherlands don't just compete, they revolutionise the game for decades to come.
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0: Oh, there we go.
1: I don't know what it did. There you go. Five away from midday, and Ken's come through and says, I think when Brown comes in, you'll see Mike Blair leave. Out of Scotland. So that's Ken's take on it. And somebody else has said the top five system New South Wales Rugby League used to be pretty cool. First week off for first, and then second, three with a life 4v5, sudden death. Loser of 2-3 plays the winner of 4-5. Winner of 2-3 plays one. They've still got a life. Loser of that game ends up playing the winner of the other game. And then they meet in the grand final, 4 weeks of playoff footy.
0: Yeah. You get more footy. The person's saying just keep it as is. It can't stay as is if it goes to 10 teams next year. You can't have 6 teams in playoffs. That's ridiculous.
1: It wouldn't surprise me if it happened, though.
0: No, but it's still ridiculous.
1: It doesn't make it any less ridiculous.
0: Either way, it's ridiculous.
1: Yeah, have a good one. Daniel McCarty in the hot seat for you. 0800 150 811.
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